0: seasons with them. Part of that last finals team in 1999. He's currently the men's head basketball coach at Florida A&M. Charlie, how, if at all, does this Knicks team remind you of that 99 team?
1: Well, they're a complete team for sure. They're connected, which that was part of our reason why we were able to get to the finals as an AC, because we became connected throughout the shortened season and new players being added. The mentality is there with the guys. So there are a lot of similarities to the 99 team to the team this year.
0: Yeah, you know, it's interesting because it seems like they play a brand of basketball that would have worked in the 90s as well. Might that be about a collective we over me mentality?
1: Well, it starts with the leader of a group. Whoever your leader is, if they have a mentality or a presence about them that says team first, you know, that normally spreads to the rest of the team. You know, Coach Brown has done a great job of listening to the players and working, you know, to their skill set. And then the guys have to go out and produce.
0: Charlie, besides changing the coach, they've kept the team together for the most part past three or four seasons. How important is that for a team to suffer the hard knocks of losing together in order to learn how to win together?
1: Yeah, it's important. Continuity, stability, all those things are important. But we talk about skipping steps, but the time comes where you may not, you know, finish the deal. But it's definitely evident that Knicks have gone through the ringer. They understand who they are and what they're trying to do. Just happy for New York, two games away from winning a NBA championship. And so that was, you know, that would definitely be something that we all will remember for sure.
0: Part of the 1999 Eastern Conference Championship team, Charlie Ward. Charlie, we appreciate the time.
1: Thanks for having me on. And go, New York. Go, New York. Go.
2: Shot clock at five. Harden not looking at the basket. Looking for Brunson with three to shoot. Brunson left side. Turns the corner. To the right corner. Open is jamming. And the three is good as the buzzer sounds. Brunson on the right wing. Fakes the three at the top of the key. Nice bounce pass in the lane. Hart can't bank it in. Got it back. Kicks it out. Wide open. Shamit. Good for the three on the left side. Back to back. Shamit triples.
3: He's a true professional ever since he's walked into the league. And then I've got to see his work firsthand this past couple years. And so he's up to any task.
2: Brunson's got it on the left wing. Guarded by Mitchell. Stop the dribble. Throws to Shamit with four to shoot. Step back three for Shamit is up. And it's good. Landry Shamit on fire.
0: Yeah, Landry Shamit has scored in double figures in each of the past four games, averaging better than 11 per game, 62% shooting, 68% from three across the last eight games, 13 points per game in this series. Shamit with our PJ Carlissimo and Doris Burke.
4: I'm curious, Landry, what it is like when you're maybe not sure exactly how many minutes you're going to get or what your rips and runs are going to look like, and how you can step between the lines and be prepared right away.
5: Yeah, I think one of the things that I've always thought about, Monty Williams, my rookie year, he was my position coach. He told me that this league will try to define you. And to me, my role being a shooter that everybody sees and all that, it's easy to think in terms of your question that minutes that you get, you got to think about where your shots are going to come from. And that can change from night to night. So I think for me, the biggest thing I try to do is just focus on the stuff that I can control, my energy, my impact defensively, and leaving the rest up to circumstances of the game. That'll find me.
2: Jalen Brunson coming alive, takes on Harper, dribbles high post, steps through the lane, pass to Shamit. Shamit, step back three from the wing, is good for the lead.
6: Shamit has been absolutely brilliant in the playoffs, shooting the three.
7: With five different teams, mainly off the bench, a bunch of starts in there. You actually played G League games. You're at the G League showcase. What's that journey been like now? You're getting ready for game three in Madison Square Garden, and you're not just, you're a main rotation player, a real impact player for a team that's got a chance to win the NBA championship.
5: You know, I've been saying it all week, and you know that too. I'll give myself the full time and, you know, to fully reflect and and acknowledge all of this that's gone on in the last couple of years especially, but to be here right now in this position, to be able to help my team and be trusted to help my team win games means a lot, and I don't take it lightly. So, you know, the journey and everything, and it's been crazy. I can acknowledge that, and being here playing in the finals alone is a lifelong dream, so I can acknowledge that too. You know, just my full attention's on game three and what's going to be needed for me to help my team win.
8: Up ahead, Bridges to Shamet. Shamet's going to drive the baseline, and he beats Wimby for the layup to give New York the advantage.
6: Snip's team just keeps working the game. They've been battling uphill all half. They're staying with it, and they take the advantage.
4: Just want to get a little bit more granular on the defense, because everybody talks about Wimby, but they have such dynamic guards that have lived in the paint all year. When you are trying to contend with Castle and with Fox, and in particular Dylan Harper, what are the priorities defensively? Is it body position? Like, what do you, as they catch the ball, what goes through a defender's head?
5: I think every defender is a little bit different. There's some defenders that are really, really good at reacting. Some defenders that, you know, have to throw the first punch and initiate. You know, and I feel like I have my success trying to dictate. I'm a better defender when I'm dictating defensively. So, and those guys, their guards are really, really talented and quick and athletic, explosive. So if you're relying on just reacting all game, it's exhausting. It's going to be a long night. So as best you can, trying to, you know, beat them to the punch first, throw the first punch, be physical early. It's hard. They present quite the challenge, and it's physically taxing, and mentally you've got to be locked in as well. So, but that's how I think.
9: Final horn sounds, and this first round series has come to an end. It's the largest margin of victory in a playoff game in franchise history. The Knicks beat the Hawks 140-89 and win this first round series in six.
7: What's different about the New York Knicks since game three in Atlanta?
5: Man, you know, I don't know. I think we were challenged there, and we were stressed, and you have to be stressed in order to, you know, grow. And without that, who knows if we're here. If we sweep that 4-0, you never know. There's a lot that can happen in a playoff run, for good or for bad. I think that series kind of showed us the importance of attention to detail and a sense of urgency. You can't relax with anybody thinking, you know, you're going to get by even for a minute. So I think that's the biggest thing. Our urgency and our attention to detail has been tremendous. We're super connected, communicating with each other with, you know, no exceptions. And that's been the biggest thing, I think.
0: All right, back with Corey Alexander. And Corey, Shamet was 11 of 12 from three in the conference finals, has hit six in these finals, three in each game. How impressive is it to come off the bench cold and quickly be ready to shoot in big spots?
10: The hardest thing to do in this game. And the majority of my career, I was a backup, but also known as a guy that could make shots. It's difficult because you don't have that advantage of being able to start the game out with everyone else being loose, get a sweat, but you also don't have the advantage of knowing that you can miss a couple shots and stay on the floor. So extremely difficult to do. Landry Shamet showing his mental fortitude, his toughness to be able to play the way that he's playing, and also to add the dimension defensively. If not for Landry Shamet, this streak would not be happening. The Knicks would have lost game one here in this building mm-hmm. to Cleveland. Mm-hmm. He was the hero in the Eastern Conference Finals to start it off.
0: Let me dig into that, Corey. Shamet played that fourth quarter in overtime in that rally against the Cavs in game one in lieu of Josh Hart. He and Deuce McBride got big minutes in the series opener against the Spurs, and Hart and Mikal Bridges were on the bench. How much credit does Mike Brown deserve in going with what his eyes are telling him regarding who plays and when?
10: He deserves all the credit, because when you look back at his predecessor, that's the reasoning that the New York media, the New York fans felt as though this team could not advance, because they didn't have the depth. And what Mike Brown has done is developed that depth, trusted that depth, and now trusting them in tough spots throughout this entire postseason, but also in these finals. If you go back and look, in round one, Landry Shamet, although he was in the rotation to start off round one against Atlanta, it was Jose Alvarado that came and got those minutes. And so Landry Shamet stuck with the process, and now he played 33 minutes in game one. I mean, many more minutes than Josh Hart even did in that game.
0: Coming up next on NBA Countdown, presented by SoFi, we'll hear from Mitch Johnson on how his team gets on the board in this series, and Carl Anthony Towns on the challenge that is Wemby. This is the NBA Finals on ESPN Radio and the ESPN app.
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14: 1:09, 10 seconds remaining, 83-79. Cavaliers will bring it in bounds. Marshall whips it the length of the floor over to Jones for three. He'll fire. He'll hit at the buzzer, but the San Antonio Spurs have prevailed 83-82 to win the world championship, the fourth time in the last 9 years.
0: There you have it. That's the last time these two met on this stage. 99. Jim Basquiat back on NBA Countdown, taking you to the NBA Finals Game 3. We are brought to you by SoFi. It's Madison Square Garden, the venue. Despite leading the Finals 2-0, the Knicks have only outscored the Spurs by 11 points this series. San Antonio 6-0 with 5 wins coming by double digits in the game following their 2-game losing streaks this season. No team has ever won the Finals after losing the first two at home. 2 of the 3 lowest scoring games of the season for the Spurs have come at the hands of the Knicks, but they were terrific in the fourth quarter of Game 2. How does that carry over? Mitch Johnson with our PJ Carlissimo and Mark Kestisher.
15: Jim, thank you very much. Mitch, even though they trail in the series, both games have been incredibly tight. It's been a close series. So with that said, what's been the messaging to the team as you shift venues up to New York for Game 3?
16: Yeah, margins, right? We got to finish plays, we got to finish games, and that's the stage we're on and the level we're at. And so, you know, we've gotten them late in the clock plenty of times, whether you don't finish the possession with the rebound or you foul out the end of possession. We've turned them over or got out in transition and haven't capitalized the level that we have throughout the season. So there's a lot of things in there that we can control and do better. And New York gets a lot of credit. They're a heck of a team and they're playing well, but we feel like there's some things we can do that we have more control of that have not been up to our standard we can improve upon.
17: Is it fair to ask, are you more concerned with your offense than your defense? I mean, in one sense, you could say, well, we're only giving up 105 a game if we sort out the offense, or is that, it's obviously got to be on both ends?
16: Yeah, you know, I don't know if concerned, but I do think our offense has more volatility, I guess would be the word. And what I mean by that is, you know, we have such a wide array of weapons in the way we play. So sometimes we still are building our identity as a team. It's our first year. And so sometimes we can almost over course correct. We went too much in the paint. We shot too many threes. We, you know, now we're overpassing. We're not being aggressive. And so those types of things, I think, for our group, in terms of the clarity of where the advantages are, and sometimes, you know, the opponent will, you know, show you those signs of where the matchups and environments you can play out of. And then it's also some of our guys just continuing to trust and play it and know that they're not going to be perfect and they're still finding their spots and their teammates. And we just got to kind of grow that as the series goes on.
17: We were kind of saying, well, you got to get Victor more shots. And then I'm looking at regular season and I know it's hard to compare series or he's getting more shots. I mean, than he got in the regular season. He's getting more shots than he got early in the playoffs in these first two. Like, was there a concerted effort at halftime of game two to say, we got to get Victor the ball more in the second half, or did it just evolve that way?
16: Concerted effort again. And that's on me. That's on Victor and that's on his teammates. And I thought there was probably the most straightforward was we did miss him on some passes. You know, when he gets behind defenders, you got to just trust. You know, it's like the best receivers in football, right? You got to throw that thing up and let him go get it. And then there are times where he's got to make sure he's putting himself in the right spots. You know, he can't float. You got to be demonstrative. And when you're open, you got to sometimes he's almost moved too much. instead of just demanding the ball and getting his touches. And then that's on me also to make sure that I impose myself on them to make sure we get into certain environments and shapes to play out of to make sure he gets the ball. So it's a little bit of all of it. And I think the second half we did a much better job of that, and that's something we got to continue to do.
15: With Mitch Johnson, head coach of the San Antonio Spurs, Game 3 coming up, NBA Finals. We had Victor here in the interview room, but I don't think we needed that experience to realize in any interview situation. He has incredibly thoughtful responses to your questions. Just interested to know how much he challenges you and it sparks great basketball conversations.
16: Yeah, he's inquisitive. He's curious. He's thoughtful. He always wants to know the why. A lot of times he likes to challenge the why. And that's why he is who he is, and I really enjoy it, and it makes you have to be sharp and prepared and also fluid and flexible to have conversations, and I really appreciate and value that interaction and relationship with him.
17: New York is an excellent rebounding team, offensive rebounding team, and they've hurt you at times with those second chance points. How big a concern is that? We talked about it earlier in the series, but it's what they do well. But again, the thing that amazes me is not that they just get the rebounds. They're really good at scoring when they get the rebound.
16: Yeah, it's all that. They on their own are very good at capitalizing on it, and we've made them miss, and then when they do get the rebound, it's hard to be organized defensively. And so then that is where not only are they good at it, it puts us in a spot where we're not as connected or organized as we are when we get our defense set. So now there's a lot of variables in there that's probably giving them more of an opportunity to have an advantage than when we see them bring up the ball and we get our half-court defense set.
0: Yeah, Spurs this offseason, first three rounds, 115 a game. This series, 105 a game. Shooting numbers down across the board. Back with Corey Alexander. And Corey, Spurs did try to play fast in game two. Average possession length, 13 seconds. Their shortest of any game this postseason. Curious your take on what PJ was just talking about. Defensive rebounding for San Antonio being a major factor. What adjustments can they make to get better on the glass, to open transition while cutting down New York's second and third chances?
10: Well, one of the things that they've done throughout the season is played the two big lineup, and I'm not sure that we'll see it because the Knicks shooting provides so much of a challenge to San Antonio defensively, and the way they've defended, I'm not sure Mitch Johnson wants to go too far away from it. But if you add Luke Kornet onto the floor with Victor Wembanyama, now you have a better rebounding team. It'll be interesting to see if, because we always watch coaches make adjustments throughout series, it should be interesting to see if he does go with the two big lineup at any point to try to help them on their defensive glass.
9: Yeah, yeah. Now it's Towns far side baseline, posting up Bona, backing him down to the far side mid post now. Spins baseline, right hand, fake shot is good for Karl Anthony Towns. He's taken over.
18: They're not going to be able to match up with Karl Anthony Towns in this series, period. Especially if he plays aggressively.
9: Pass to Hart, topside three, closing out Wemby. Ricochets in and out, another offensive rebound and stick back. Karl Anthony Towns and the foul.
4: He's been an absolute monster.
0: Karl Anthony Towns has scored 18 points with Victor Wembanyama as his primary defender through the first two games. On the other end, Wemby 7 of 20 when Kat is his primary defender. He's been perhaps the difference maker in this series. Towns with our Malika Andrews.
19: Is this fun? Because it seems like this is, everyone's so serious. It's a business trip.
20: No.
19: But also, this is a childhood dream.
20: It's fun. It's fun in a different way. You know, I do think that the word fun can, you know, doesn't mean like at 100% fun, you know, but it is fun to be in this opportunity, be in this position, to be grateful for this. But it's business, like you said, and just continuing to remember that why we're here is not more to have fun, but more to get the city what they deserve.
19: I noticed at the end of game two, Carl, you high-fived your teammates and then you looked up at the sky.
20: Mm-hmm.
19: And it looked like you were thanking someone or having a conversation.
20: Yeah, I mean, you always feel like you have signs and moments of, you know, high, you know, jubilation and gratefulness. You know, I always want to give glory to the man above, but also in those moments, you know, thank the woman that gave me this life, that gave me this opportunity to live. In those moments, you always want to celebrate with the person most closest to you. And obviously my teammates is my job. Make sure everyone's congratulated. Make sure everyone understands I appreciate them. But of course, everyone runs to the first person that means the most to them. For me, I didn't have that physical ability to do it, so I immediately got to doing my hug and my celebration with the woman above. No one was in the building. It was just me, her in a spiritual sense, and our spirits just had a moment. And then I got back to reality, to physical form, and getting back with my teammates, getting to see my father, getting to see my future wife. You know, those are moments I don't take for granted, you know, because I understand that life has no script that I got to see. You know, you get to see. You got to just continue to play your part and your role in the script that you don't know who's writing it, and continue to just be the best version of yourself in it. There's a lot on at stake. You know, I know what it is to have a lot at stake. I know what it is to fail in those moments, and not with a basketball in my hand. These moments you talk about of high pressure that shake humans and shake people in those moments, I've seen too much in a different aspect that, you know, just it's basketball. It's, you know, the other things I dealt with is real life.
0: Yeah, a lot of emotions from Carl Anthony Towns, who talks about the loss of his mother. Back with Corey Alexander. And Corey, I'm curious your take on this. Wemby versus Hartenstein and Gobert. 343 possessions, 5 turnovers. When Cat is his defender, 124 possessions, 9 turnovers. What is Towns doing so well that's having a positive impact versus Wemby?
10: That's an easy one. Cat's putting pressure on Wemby on the other end of the floor. See, Wemby only had to worry about what he did offensively against those guys because neither of them were threats to score against him. Now he's got a battle with Cat on both ends of the floor. So Cat has gotten the better of Wemby, driving him to the rim, being aggressive to start the game, and that has put Wemby on his heels. So he's been reacting instead of being proactive against Cat. In tonight's game, he's going to have to be proactive. He's going to have to go at Cat early and often to see if he can get Cat on his heels. Otherwise, it's going to be a 3-0 lead for the Knicks.
0: Coming up next on NBA Countdown, presented by SoFi, more from Wemby and Corey's keys to tonight's pivotal Game 3. 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
7: And for the first time since 2000, the Indiana Pacers are champions of the Eastern Conference and will head to the NBA Finals.
8: Obviously, the way last year ended, we thought we had an opportunity. The better team won. And I think what's most important is that every year is a new journey. Every year is a new season, a new way to kind of grow as a team. I think the way we learn, the way we grow as a team every single day brought us to this moment, but it's not something to kind of be happy about. There's still a lot of more work to be done.
0: Jim Baskel back on NBA Countdown, presented by SoFi, taking you to Game 3 of the NBA Finals. Spurs, Knicks, Madison Square Garden, New York having won the first two on the road. Indiana has been their roadblock in recent seasons, as Jalen Brunson just explained. Back with Corey Alexander. Corey, they say you learn from failure. What would you say the Knicks' biggest learning experience has been, having fallen at the hands of the Pacers in each of the last two postseasons?
10: I believe it was not closing out games. When you go back and consider the comebacks by the Pacers in both of those series and the Knicks losing those series on their home floor, I believe that's what they've learned, is they have to be able to find ways each and every time out to close out games, and of course also establishing some depth so they can keep their guys healthy.
0: Yeah, that's interesting, because that's what the Spurs are going through right now. You know, Victor Wembanyama has been held to single digits in the first half of games 1 and 2. After doing so once in 7 conference finals games against the Thunder, he averaged just under 14 a game in the first half against OKC, compared to 8 against the Knicks in this series. Again, the Spurs center with our PJ Carlissimo and Doris Burke.
4: You seem to have this insatiable appetite for growth and improvement, and I mean that beyond the basketball floor. But I'm just curious, is that innate? Is it something the way you were raised, Victor? Where does that stem from?
11: I would say it's multifactorial, but mostly innate and entertained. It's because I've been close to the high level of basketball, you know, regardless of age, you know, for so long that it's the way my life is. I can't imagine it another way.
12: Victor, is there one aspect of playing in the NBA that has been very different than you anticipated coming over?
11: Yeah. For sure. Back in France, I basically had, on average, a week to prepare a game. The thing that's different from what I expected is you have to always elevate your goals, because it's so hard to, like, get onto the next thing every time, that you have to keep the big picture in mind while giving 100% at every game, you know, and it's a lot of games in the season.
4: I was so taken by your comment about blurry, because I hope I'm not misunderstanding you, but it's, you have to process in real speed with things happening so quickly. How much growth have you seen individually from your processing speed and reading, getting through those reads from your first NBA game to now?
11: Oh, that's probably the area where I've progressed the most. As a rookie, everything goes so fast. It's like you don't have any control on the game. And it's like, it's sometimes as a rookie, it feels like you're just watching a movie. And then, like, I started playing against these guys like Jokic, you know, and it feels like they can slow or speed up the game as they want. And this looks like something I can reach someday, and I feel like I'm slowly getting there. Of course, I still have to get a lot better, but slowly getting there. But I think there's nothing better than experience.
0: That takes us to today's poll question. Don't forget to log on to @NBA on ESPN Radio on X to vote in the AutoZone In the Zone poll question. Who will get in the zone for tonight's Game 3? Wemby, Stephon Castle, Jalen Brunson, Carl Anthony Towns choices in the zone, brought to you by AutoZone. Get in the zone, AutoZone. Back with Corey Alexander. Corey, the Spurs have not lost three straight since April 25. When it's tight late, the Spurs have had issues in both games. How and why should they avoid the same circumstance tonight?
10: Well, I believe that they made enough mistakes in the first two games to know what not to do in Game 3. I believe that Mitch Johnson had the opportunity again. He would call a timeout once Victor Wembanyama gets the rebound with 12 seconds. I believe that De'Aaron Fox would go back and get the basketball in that same scenario. And I also believe that Victor Wembanyama would keep it in his hands, not give it up. So when you consider the mistakes that they've made, that's all you can ask a young team to do. Learn from your mistakes. I believe the Spurs do that here tonight. Doesn't mean they're guaranteed to get a win, but I believe they'll give themselves a chance in the fourth quarter.
0: Handle the details in clutch time. That's our point guard, Corey Alexander. Will be back with us at halftime. Teams that go down 3-0 in a best of seven have gone 0-164 in those series. Something to keep in mind here in Game 3. Coming up next on NBA Countdown, presented by SoFi, it's tip-off for Game 3. Spurs and Knicks from Madison Square Garden. Mark Kestisher, PJ Carlesimo, Doris Burke, George Sedano on the call. 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
18: Madison Square Garden. It's always been the Mecca. The Knicks have always been the main act. Celebrities constantly courtside. And in the 90s, the spotlight was never brighter.
19: Plays it left corner to Sprewell. He hits the three.
18: Patrick Ewing, Charles Oakley.
19: Gets a lob under and a two-hand jam by Camby.
18: Allen Houston, Larry Johnson, John Starks.
20: It was a lot of fun. I enjoyed it.
18: But after 12 straight postseasons, magical runs into late spring became a distant memory. But now, the NBA's biggest event is back at the world's most famous arena. An opportunity not lost on fans.
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22: Them dudes was like, you will not stop us.
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24: We're here with Carl Anthony Towns.
25: The city behind us, the way they are. 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
27: Yeah, I haven't had my best showings in the Garden. 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
18: It took 27 years for the sequel, but it's finally showtime.
19: Champagne tries another three, makes another one. The New York native
18: Spurs.
19: Wimby on the cut, goes to the layup, and one for the lead. Digs in, shot up, and good. Brunson, big bucket.
18: Knicks.
19: Wide open three, down it goes for Towns. 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Lucky 13 for the Knicks.
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17: 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With George Sedano, Doris Burke, and PJ Carlissimo, here's Mark Kestisher.
24: The world's most famous arena, home to the Knicks, the Rangers over the years, classic college hoops, boxing matchups, Joe Louis, Rocky Marciano, Ali Frazier, Frank Sinatra, Billy Joel, and tonight for the first time in almost exactly 27 years, the NBA Finals returns to Madison Square Garden. New York City is thoroughly invested in this team, some more than others. Buy in about $5,000 to get some seats in the upper reaches. PJ, you've been here for many big events. It has that big event feeling. It's been a long time since the Knicks have had an NBA Finals game.
25: It's been a long time, but back in 70-73, I was here when the Knicks won their only two championships. It doesn't seem that long ago to me, but to most of the fans here, it's been a very, very long time.
24: And Doris, people waited around city blocks to get it, but they're all in here. They came early. They heeded advice and got into the building, and it's loud in here.
26: 27 years between finals games in the world's most famous arena. We haven't even tipped Kesty, and I've got goosebumps. San Antonio's a great building. This feels completely different.
24: Well, our game plans, according to PJ Carlissimo and Doris Burke. Each team's game plan brought to you by SoFi. Need a game plan? Go with SoFi. Get your money right. PJ, you'll start with the Spurs.
25: Kesty, the Spurs must defensive rebound. New York has more offensive rebound, 14 more second chance points, 16 more field goal attempts, and equally important, less Spurs fast break opportunities. San Antonio needs to outshoot New York at the three-point line and at the free throw line. New York's number one in both categories in the playoffs. Spurs are close to both of them. The series is close. Close doesn't matter. New York's winning.
24: 2-0. Knicks keys, Doris?
26: So Carl Anthony Towns has outperformed Victor Wembanyama, a generational star, through the first couple of games. I believe the Spurs are going to attack him tonight like they haven't in the first two. So he needs to stay mature, disciplined, poised, and he's got to avoid foul trouble. He peeked into it in the second half of game two. He's too important to the team. They've got to keep the pressure on Victor Wembanyama. Wemby is averaging, yes, 27.5 points, almost 13 boards and 3.5 blocks, but it's all very inefficient. He has not lacked for company. They're tagging him on rolls. They're crowding him at the rim. He's 41% and 27%. Knicks defense is the undertold part of the story. It needs to be great again.
24: 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Same starting fives in all three games for the visiting San Antonio Spurs, De'Aaron Fox and Steph Castle.

0: normal spot. Tracy Morgan right now next door to our ABC pals broadcasting the game on TV. Classic uniform matchup. I like this, guys. We got the white home uniforms, Knicks in the orange New York across the chest in numerals, and the San Antonio Spurs, the visiting black uniforms trimmed in silver. Classic look. And we've got Mark Davis, who will officiate his 24th finals game. He's our lead official. John Goble and PJ Curtis Blair is very first as a finals official.
1: Great honor for Curtis. He's done 57 playoff games, but this is number one in the finals.
0: It has been almost 10,000 days since the New York Knicks hosted an NBA Finals game, June 25th, 1999. Game three of the finals underway as the Spurs win the opening tip. And we'll bring it up from our left to right as we watch it. Steph Castle works in the front court to Wembanyama up high, dribbling to the right side, Fox. Fox dribbles down to the baseline, gets under the basket, finds Wemby on a cut down the lane in traffic. Pass is tapped away, but Castle comes up to it, finds Fox in the corner for three, missed it, and rebounded by the Knicks. Josh Hart will get it in the hands of Jalen Brunson, who attacks Champagne into the lane. Now fades from the dotted line, just short on the jumper. Rebound Wemby. Wemby will give it up to Vassell and back to Wemby. Now Castle coming across the top. Castle using the Wemby screen. Stops in the mid post and fires outside to Champagne. Awaiting our first points, almost a minute expired. Here's a drive. Fox spins, hard spin, fades, jumper in and out. Rebound Towns. Still scoreless, a minute in, sellout on its feet here in New York City. Mikal Bridges, who came alive in game two. Pass goes over the outstretched arms of OG Anunoby, and it will be a turnover, New York.
1: Tempted to say the teams are a little tight to start.
0: Well, everybody had a tough time getting into the building, all the media and the players as well. Here is Castle getting deep, couldn't get all the way down floor. Gives it to Fox, who drives, lifts for Wemby on the alley-oop flush.
2: But that first paint touch by Stephon Castle matters. It got the Knicks moving on the defensive end.
0: Took the crowd out of the game, at least for the opening 90 seconds. 2-0 San Antonio. And a pass and another turnover this time as Josh Hart was penetrating, looking to kick out, and Mikal Bridges was not there. He'd already gone down low. Two turnovers for the Knicks in the opening 90 seconds. San Antonio with a 2-0 lead. Castle guarded by Hart, working on the perimeter. Brunson jumps out at him. Castle dribbles to the right. Now passes inside. Wemby turns and flushes against Anunoby.
1: Twice, Wemby has been down near the rim. That is something we haven't seen a lot of.
0: Third turnover was kicked, but the Knicks keep it, PJ. And down low, Josh Hart with nothing doing, and Wemby clogging the middle, sends it outside. Bridges, corner, Wemby got a hand on it, blocked the shot. What a start for San Antonio.
2: They look nice and relaxed and super aggressive.
0: Castle to Fox on the right. Fox penetrates, cut off by Hart, passes outside to Sell, and he drains a three as San Antonio scores the first seven.
1: Yeah, I don't know whether they gave the Knicks a turnover that last possession, but they could have because they got it right back.
0: This is Karl Anthony Towns on top against Champagne. Left side pass Hart, wide open for three. He has struggled from there, but he connects on the triple.
2: And I think that's the first look of Wemby guarding Hart. They gave him all kinds of space. Is this the twist in strategy?
0: Hart was 0 for 5 from three in the first two games. Knicks have their first points down 7-3. Castle on the drive, drives into a double team, got tall, went strong, and puts it in as he's fouled. There was a double team there. And a three-point opportunity coming for Steph Castle.
1: Steph Castle took a hit. I'm going to call it a Euro step. To me, it was a travel in the old days, but he got away with sidestepping from the right side to the left, and then he took a hit. Mikal Bridges tried to block from the backside, and he climbed up Steph Castle's shoulders.
2: And I think you're going to get an uber-aggressive Stephon Castle. Coach Mitch Johnson telling us he's been taking too much time to the cup. Go attack people's chest.
0: He misses, Castle does, on the attempt of a three-point play. 9-3 San Antonio. Coming up on 9 minutes to go, first quarter. The smaller Brunson backing down the taller Castle. Now spins, digs in, high off the glass and in. How about that for the 6'2 Jalen Brunson?
1: About five pump fakes to get that shot off, and then Jalen still had to go real high up on the board to knock it down.
0: Bounce pass intended for Fox with some English on it down the lane, but Fox was grabbed and a Knicks foul. That'll be two on Mikal Bridges.
2: And is that three team fouls already or just two?
0: That is two.
2: Okay. Because the Knicks have gotten themselves into a little bit

0: early trouble in quarters at times.
1: And Mikal Bridges, who really has played well during this 13-game winning streak, he's going to head to the bench. And you hear the hand for Landry Shamet, who's had golden hands shooting the three ball in the postseason. Inbound to Fox, lost it off his foot, kicks it out of bounds, and San Antonio turns it over for the first time.
2: Yeah, I think he tripped actually on Victor Wembanyama, and that caused him to drop the ball off his foot, kicked it sideways.
1: Knicks trail 9-5, 8:44 to go, first quarter. Carl Anthony Towns holding up high, and Brunson got knocked down to the deck. And offensive foul.
0: I'll tell you what, Stephon Castle giving Jalen Brunson a little of his own medicine. How often do you see Brunson, as somebody's making their way up the floor, step in? He's the master at taking charges. Step giving a little bit of his own back.
1: A little bit of a right shoulder there by Brunson into the chest of Castle, who sends a pass down floor 40 feet for Wemby, who grabs it right at the cup, steadies, and stuffs.
2: He's a fairly tall guy to lose by the rim. That's the third time he's gotten behind the Knick defense.
1: Wemby's got six. The Spurs lead by six. Brunson is fouled by Champagne on the right side drive. Well, and Julian Champagne will be his first. It'll be side out of bounds, New York.
0: First 4 minutes have not been good defensively for the New York Knicks. The fact that Victor has three restricted area dunks, I mean, they have been crowding him all series. He's lacking a little attention right now.
1: Remember, all his catches early in this series were 15, 17 feet away. He's been right at the rim. Knicks off the inbound. Here's OG Anunoby. Baseline right. Pass on top. Hart sends it over to Shamet for the angle three. Missed it. Long rebound tap controlled by the Spurs. Steph Castle front court penetrates the arc. 8:07 to go, first half, to Wemby. Ball fakes the three. Gives it up to Castle. He'll square for three and he'll connect. Spurs red hot to start game three.
2: This young team does not know what they're supposed to play like.
1: Is that ignorance is bliss?
2: Yes, it is.
1: 14-5 Spurs. Runner Brunson, no. Whistle on the floor and a foul against San Antonio at 7:51 to play first quarter.
0: Couldn't be more impressed with a team that's average age is a little over 25 years. The way they've comported themselves through the first 4 minutes. I mean, just calm. They're aggressive. They're making excellent reads. And most importantly, Wemby has settled into the game early.
1: Big, broad smile across the face of Victor Wembanyama as Jalen Brunson hits the first of two free throws. San Antonio with a 14-6 lead after dropping the first two games on their home floor. San Antonio and the Oklahoma City Thunder, PJ, only teams haven't lost three games in a row this year.
2: I'll tell you what, Kesty, though, it's interesting. Jalen's about to shoot a free throw, so it should be quiet, but even when he was not on the free throw line about to shoot, this building is very, very quiet compared to what it was before the game started.
1: Correct. Brunson misses the second free throw. 14-6. Spurs the lead. Steph Castle, ball handling at the top, using the Wemby screen, gets to the left, gets to the free throw line, turns, square, shoots, and connects. 7 of 9 from the field for the Spurs.
2: Would you call that a physical matchup, Stephon Castle and Josh Hart? They're just like body blocking each other.
1: 10-point lead. Rookie Dylan Harper grew up across the Hudson River in New Jersey on the floor for the first time. Knicks have it with Shamet on the right side. Baseline drive, takes Wemby through the basket, passes to Hart, tries a three, and hits his second of game three.
0: Shamet has to Nash dribble because Wemby's right there.
1: Wemby took the pass down floor, looked to shoot the three, now drives into Anunoby, off the glass and in, and one. Spurs have hit 8 of 10. They lead by 9, and Wembanyama has a free throw coming.
2: Wemby consciously passed on the three-point shot. He was open. He chose not to. He chose to put it on the floor. Meantime, how strange is this? Josh Hart has made 2 threes for the Knicks. What would this score be like without Josh Hart making threes?
1: Josh Hart shooting 28% for the postseason from three-point land, but those 2 threes keeping him in the game.
0: So after 2 losses, Victor Wembanyama has been the picture of equanimity. Not too high, not too low. Answering directly about his mistakes late, and he's coming out and performing in the face of the pressure. It is great to see a young man respond like that.
1: Just completed a three-point play, 9 points for Wembanyama, 10-point lead San Antonio. And our research is telling us that's the first time equanimity is ever used in an ESPN radio broadcast. Pass down the baseline, tipped out of bounds by Dylan Harper, intended for Ananobi, and that'll bring us to a timeout.
2: That was very close to another turnover for the Knicks. How about Castle and Wemby? 16 of the 19 points between them.
1: San Antonio lost the first two at home. They got a 10-point lead on the road at Madison Square Garden. 19-9. San Antonio leads the Knicks with 6:49 to go first quarter. 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
0: Not the case.
1: Brunson and the Knicks attack the basket to our left. Karl-Anthony Towns being bodied by the sixth man of the year, Keldon Johnson. Now Towns will hand it off to Shamet. Coming across to the left, finds Anunoby open in the corner. He shoots a three off the rim, not there. Rebound is collected by Dylan Harper of the Spurs. Harper out ahead to Castle along the right side. San Antonio leads 19-11. 5:55 left in the first quarter. Harper now drives deep. Layup good. He's got such a good nose for the game.
0: He splits two defenders. You cannot allow the best driver on the floor to get that kind of opportunity.
1: San Antonio up 10 once again as Jalen Brunson dribbles under the basket and all the way on top, chasing Victor Wembanyama out of the middle. Now he shoots a three over Wemby, missed it off the heel, and the long rebound, Castle's got it. Castle across the half-court line. 5:25 to go. They load up Wemby again, this time mid-post. One quick hop, lost the handle as he went to the hook, and the loose ball picked up by Brunson. Does not have numbers, hits Anunoby though in the lane, spins by Castle, and slams it home.
0: Great job pushing tempo against an excellent defensive team. The more you can get out and transition and not have to go against a half-court set defense, the better you are.
1: Spurs 21-13 lead on the ball. Harper, right side, Vassell, catch and shoot three. All net for Devin Vassell.
2: Doris, that was a great point. That was why the Knicks were able to score. They beat him up the floor. Wemby lost the handle, and it led to a fast break for the Knicks.
1: Spurs are shooting 10 of 13, PJ. They've got a 24-13 lead, their largest at 11. Working on top, Josh Hart. Back to the basket, free throw line against Castle. Terminates the dribble, and right as he was trying to make the pass, a foul against Keldon Johnson, holding Karl-Anthony Towns off the ball.
0: So they've made the switch. Wemby is, in fact, guarding Hart anytime the Knicks are in a half court, which means a mismatch for Carl. You've got to deliver the ball and punish them for putting Wemby on Hart. Now, Wemby about to take his first rest.
1: Karl-Anthony Towns without a shot attempt so far here in the first quarter.
2: Well, Keldon Johnson and Karl-Anthony Towns were just in a wrestling match, and Curtis Blair finally decided to blow the whistle, and he chose to put the foul on Keldon Johnson.
1: Wembanyama off the floor. Luke Kornet is in defending. Hart has inbound, feeds Karl-Anthony Towns against Keldon Johnson, 20 feet from the hoop, holding, ball resting on his left eye, now gives it up to Hart. Hart steps back, contested three off the iron high, and grabbed rebound by San Antonio. De'Aaron Fox into the front court. Fox with it on top against Shamet. 11 points for his lead. Left side, Johnson drives hard. Shot contested, not there, but Kornet tips it out. Vassell has it on the perimeter. Outside to Fox, crossing 4 minutes to go in the first quarter. Fox pulls back on a 20-footer, missed. Hart has the rebound. Josh Hart into the front court. Attacking Dylan Harper. Spins down the lane, jump pass to the left. Deuce McBride gives it up to Towns, his left heel so close to that sideline. Now drives on Kornet, wards him off, and puts it in for his first field goal.
0: Uses his right hand to get that defender off balance. Great touch from about 6 to 8 feet.
2: Heck of a move, but he got away with a push.
1: 24-15 Spurs. Harper, an array of moves, turns, shoots, misses, rebound Hart. Three on three coming from right to left. Hart takes on Harper, puts it off the glass and in. Timeout on the floor. Mitch Johnson as the Knicks are back within seven.
0: Little altercation down below. Josh Hart took a hit from Kornet, completely accidental. I don't think Josh realized it. He gets up, puts two hands in the chest of Kornet, and pushes him away, and a lot of activity down there now.
2: Yeah, but look at the transition. As soon as Wemby goes to the bench, the Knicks go to the basket.
1: Got a timeout here. Yeah, Kornet, you're right. Doris was going for that ball and just ran right into Hart, who didn't see him coming, but the fuse is lit here at Madison Square Garden. Timeout, 3:24 to go, first quarter. Spurs 24, Knicks 17. 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
1: 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Kestisher, P.J. Carlissimo, Doris Burke, George Sedano, our entire ESPN radio crew. And Doris, in between the commercial break, Josh Hart got an unsportsmanlike technical call against him. He actually kicked at Luke Kornet after he went down.
0: It's the appropriate call because, you know, Kornet was really just trying to inbound the ball. He wasn't doing anything out of the ordinary. Hart didn't recognize it. The kick is what got him the unsportsmanlike tech, and then he got up and put two hands in his chest. I don't think they had a choice.
2: No, I think it was a good call, but again, the good news for the Knicks was the reason Josh Hart was down there was he led the fast break and took it right to the rim. Luke Kornet was trailing. There was no Wemby, obviously, on the floor or in the play. When the Knicks have either gotten a turnover or a defensive rebound, they're clearly looking to run and not go against that half-court defense you referenced, DB.
0: Motion's running high, so the Josh Hart play. A screen by Wembanyama made Jalen Brunson very angry. Knicks are running hot, so they're going to get a free throw here off to Josh Hart, but it's something for us to be mindful of because Jalen Brunson got in the face of Victor Wembanyama and pointed at him. So let's see, does it escalate?
1: Anybody can shoot the technical free throw, and Devin Vassell, as you hear the crowd erupting, missed the technical free throw. The Knicks' deficit is 7.
2: Yeah, but Kesty, that was one of the reasons I listed that as a key. Spurs have shot more free throws than the Knicks, but they're not shooting a good percentage. It cost them in game two, and they've missed a couple already.
1: Spurs attacking the basket to our right. 3:15 to go in the first. San Antonio's lead is at 7. Pass to the corner, Harper. His three off the mark. Flying in, Shamet has the rebound for New York.
2: That's the one thing Dylan Harper has not done well in this series, is shoot the three.
1: Mitchell Robinson on the floor. Shamet topside triple is a miss. Flying in, McBride couldn't get it. Harper beat him to the rebound. Down floor, Fox. Free throw line finds Keldon Johnson on the drive. Shot up and in, Keldon Johnson.
0: He goes right through OG and Anunoby.
2: Collision, yeah, with OG.
1: 26-17, the lead steadied to 9 for San Antonio. Jalen Brunson on the floor, has it beyond the arc, now drives Vassell, tip of the circle, free throw line to the dotted line, fading one-legger, no good, tipped and controlled by the Spurs. Harper down court, Keldon Johnson. Back to Dillon, who finds Kornet up top, now to Fox using the screen of Kornet, free from 15 feet, and he swishes it. And just like that, San Antonio's rebuilt the lead to 11, matching their largest of game three. Brunson from the left, circling, dribbling, has Vassell on his hip, now goes baseline, chucks it up at the rim and scores it.
0: Yeah, he's getting to his spots. He's now 2 for 5. He's missed a couple of chippies we normally see him put home.
1: 28-19 as we go under 2 minutes to go. First quarter, Spurs have had the lead from the start. Lost the first two at home. Kornet, great feed to Harper on the dive down, and he throws it home with two hands. 30-19, San Antonio. And now a turnover. Deuce McBride, bad pass. Here comes Keldon Johnson looking to make him pay. Lefty couldn't get it there, and the Knicks recover. Good defense coming back down floor. 30-19, Spurs. OG Anunoby dribbles, gets by Vassell. Got fouled by Cornette. Layup attempt not good. Ended up on the deck and to the line. Go the Knicks.
0: So OG Anunoby continues to do all the right things. I mean, you think about across these playoffs. Near mistake-free basketball. Only 7 turnovers across all their series wins. Gives you elite defense, now attacking the rim and getting a couple of free throws.
2: And shooting 56% from the field and 48 from the three-point line. And as you said, playing arrowless basketball. He's also rebounding, and he's an above-average defender. Can't do anymore. He's not flashy, but he's extremely, extremely competitive and gets things done. Wemby back on the floor for Luke Cornette. Kessie, that was really a costly miss. Spurs had a turnover. They had numbers in the fast break. Keldon Johnson kind of made a very difficult shot instead of passing the ball, and instead it ends up going the other way, and the Knicks convert.
1: First free throw in for Anunoby. Second one as well. Knicks trail by 9. 30-21, San Antonio. Coming up on 80 seconds to play in this opening quarter of Game 3 of the Finals. From the Garden. Fox to Wemby up high. Wemby dribbles, crosses over on Mitch Robinson, gives it up to Champagne, and the Brooklyn native drills the three from on top.
2: Way too open for the way Julian Champagne's been shooting the ball, and he knows this building. He shot it well when he was at St. John's also.
1: 3-year Red Storm. You know he's been dreaming of a big game at the Garden. He's given San Antonio a 12-point advantage. Jalen Brunson takes Dylan Harper out to the wing on the right, now to the high post. Now spins. Harper stays with him. Brunson chucks it up over him for Robinson. Made the catch. Robinson hassled, and the ball's knocked out of bounds by San Antonio. Only 2.5 seconds on the shot clock.
0: But Jalen Brunson's inefficiencies and tough shots continue.
1: This will have to be a quick one here.
2: Yeah, excuse me, Kesty. They're just contesting everything Jalen Brunson is trying to do.
1: Brunson looking, gets it inside. Mitchell Robinson got fouled late in the clock going up against Victor Wembanyama. And behind him, Champagne tried to knock it out of his hands.
2: I don't know who they're going to call it on. It's a good foul. It's less a good foul if it's on Wemby.
1: And it will be on Victor Wembanyama, his first.
0: I'll tell you what, the Spurs have taken 5 more shots than the Knicks, and a lot of that's the turnovers by the New York Knicks. We talked about them winning the margins, fast break points, second chance points. One way to even that, if you are the San Antonio Spurs, turn them over and get more shots.
1: Always an adventure for Mitchell Robinson, who line drive one. It hopped off the back iron and then pinballed side to side on the rim before going down.
2: That was the loudest cheer so far for the Knicks this entire quarter. How about first quarter? 4 threes made already for the Spurs. They're 4 for 6. They've also got 4 dunks. That's a pretty good combination. I don't care what analytics says.
1: Robinson's second free throw rattles out. No good. 11-point Spurs lead, 33-22. And here comes San Antonio. 2-for-1 opportunity with 35 seconds to go in the first quarter. Bounce to Wemby. He'll take the 3 straight on. Too strong. Rebound New York with 31 seconds to go in the quarter. Outlet Jalen Brunson. Brunson standing dribble just inside a half court. Devin Vassell coming over to defend. Now a switching defense. Champagne on him. Brunson taking his time. Shot clock dips under 10. 15 seconds to go in the quarter. Brunson from the right side. Dribbles down. Hops back. 8-footer. Missed it. Rebound Wemby. 8 seconds to go in the first. Wemby measuring things. Half court with 3. To the 3-point line with 2. Drives. Lost the handle. And that will be the end of the first quarter. San Antonio off to a red-hot start shooting, leading by 11.
2: Victor's got 9. What's impressing me more is the Spurs are defensive rebounding. They've only given up 1 Nick offensive rebound. That's enabled them to run a little bit, and it's enabled them to play half-court defense, which they're playing very well.
0: Jalen Brunson just 2-for-7. Another tough start.
1: Been tough for him throughout the whole finals, except the fourth quarter. Seems to be really good there. End of the first in Game 3. Spurs 33, Knicks 22. 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
1: San Antonio Spurs dropped games 1 and 2 of the NBA Finals on their home floor. They come to New York, sold out, rowdy crowd, first finals game here in 27 years, and all the Spurs did was go up by 11 after 1, 33-22. Mark Hestischer, PJ Carlissimo, Doris Burke, George Sedano, our entire ESPN radio crew. 11 assists for San Antonio in that first quarter.
0: The Spurs are a different team when Victor Wembanyama is aggressive and in command of the game. He's got 9 points, 3 rebounds, and 2 assists with 2 block shots. His signature is everywhere.
12: Without question. And he's also lost the ball a couple times going up. They've done a much better job getting him the ball in the paint. He had it 2 other times that normally he would have finished. So they got to be really happy, San Antonio, with their half-court offense so far.
1: Second quarter gets underway with the Knicks' Jose Alvarado at the point, attacking the basket to our left. Nice find underneath Ananobi, and a double team sends it to the corner. This is Shamet, rides to the three-point line break. Now finds the floater up and in for Jose Alvarado.
12: Right into Victor Wembanyama. Victor was waiting to see. Thought he was going to U-turn. Just continued and shot the little floater.
1: Coming around the top, pass to Fox. Finds Carter Bryant, the rookie, and he drills a corner three.
0: Boy, there's been times this series looks like the moment's too big. He's too young, but that's a big shot.
12: It's a nice way to start. That will settle you down.
1: 36-24. Knicks trying to cut into the deficit. San Antonio keeps having the answer. Deuce McBride, baseline drive, pass into the corner. Alvarado, overwhelmed by Castle, now tries to get by him. Does on the drive, sends it up top. Tough pass, Shamet's got it. Late clock shot, blocked. Carter Bryant on the perimeter. Steph Castle comes away with it. 12-point lead and the ball. Bryant, renewed confidence. Baseline right, up high to Victor Wembanyama. Dribbling on the Larry O'Brien Trophy logo. Now in the three-point line, thought about shooting it. Took it away momentarily. Three-pointer, Champagne's a miss, and Alvarado has the rebound.
0: Excellent weak side checkout by Shamet, or Castle would have had 0 boards.
1: 90 seconds into the second quarter. Pass to the corner. Ananobi sends it to the opposite corner. McBride. Deuce now steps back. Shot up the box for three is a miss. Carter Bryant pushed. And it's a loose ball foul on San Antonio as Karl-Anthony Towns hit the deck.
12: Steph Castle was trying to
2: deny him the cut originally and then to box him out. He actually got double teamed. Carter Bryant hit him first. They could have called the foul on Carter Bryant before Steph Castle, which would have made the Spurs, I think, a lot happier.
0: Spurs at multiple efforts, Kesty. They are taking away the corner threes, so they're able to recover. They've been pounded by the Knicks on corner threes tonight. Great job getting out to contest.
1: They ended up giving that foul, PJ, on Carter Bryant. And now Jordan Clarkson, who celebrated his 34th birthday yesterday, checks in for the first time tonight. Deuce McBride to the bench. Inbound to Towns. Knicks down a dozen. Towns has it. Puts it on the deck. Pass to the corner. Ananobi. Tough shot. Three. Fouled by Castle in the corner. Three free throws coming for OG with the Knicks down 12.
2: That's happened too many times. Steph Castle fouling three-point shooters. And then he's like raising both his hands saying, I didn't do anything. Obviously he did. It was right in front of Mark Davis. And that's a big mistake. Steph Castle, that's not a typical Steph Castle being physical, really working. That's just a lazy foul.
1: That was a lazy put the out. Left arm.
2: Yeah.
1: Pushing.
2: Bad foul.
1: Free throws for Ananobi. First of three is good.
0: I love that Victor Wembanyama went right to Castle after what you guys were talking about. Silly foul. Goes and has a conversation with the young man like, okay, that's one. You can't do that again. You're too important to us.
1: We have noted in the postseason, I mean, Steph Castle is an incredible young player, but still trying to find the speeds, how to back off as the second of three free throws is good for Ananobi.
2: Well, it's much, much better to try and slow him down than to get people to try and play the way his motor runs.
1: It runs high. OG Ananobi, third free throw, good as well. He knocks home all three. Knicks within nine, 36-27 Spurs. 10:14 to go. We're in the second quarter of Game 3 of the NBA Finals here on ESPN Radio from Madison Square Garden. Steph Castle front court against Shamet. Takes him off the bounce, spins into the lane. Shamet got a hand on the ball, but also the wrist, apparently, and a whistle from John Goble, our slot official. Foul on Shamet. 10:03 to go here in this second quarter, 36-27. Fans getting a look overhead. I thought Shamet initially had ball, but rode into the arc.
2: He reached across. The problem was he was on the side. I mean, he had to reach across Stephon Castle's left arm to get to his right arm, so he really chopped down hard on the left arm.
0: There, I got him.
1: Yep. Castle will shoot free throws. First one is good.
0: Curious to see, when Jalen Brunson gets his second run, what it looks like. Because he has been remarkably inefficient to start games, heroic at the end of games. But it's going to be hard to beat a San Antonio Spurs team if you don't have your best player start to get a little of that Brunson flow and magic.
1: Yep, we've only seen it at the latter stages of games as the free throws are good by Stephon Castle. And, of course, Mikal Bridges, PJ, has been on the bench with those two fouls in the first quarter, 38-27 San Antonio.
2: Yeah, the crowd was really pumped when Landry Shamet came on the floor, but Mikal Bridges was unbelievable in games one and two.
1: Towns tried to get a shot. Wemby's in his way. Now they go to Alvarado, drives against Wemby, rises over the big man, knocks it home, and a whistle as Karl Anthony Towns ended up on the deck in the middle of it all.
0: Love that Alvarado's going right at Victor Wembanyama. He knew he's guarding me in 17-foot space. If I determine when the race stops, meaning I decide to pull up and shoot that pull-up jump shot, Wemby's still in retreat. He's trying to stay with me on the drive. Nice touch by Alvarado.
1: That foul's going to be on Carter Bryant off the ball while the shot was in the air.
2: Again, they want him to be physical, but not this way. Don't put a guy on the line when they already scored on the possession. Karl Anthony Towns will get the free throw. How about Jose Alvarado? He's taking a page from the Alex Caruso book. Just attack Wemby.
1: Karl Anthony Towns, the one free throw. Good. 38-30. Knicks down 8. 9:40 left in the first half of Game 3. Stephon Castle brings it across, Bridges back in the game. Karl Anthony Towns defending, and Castle goes right by him and lays it in. Nobody could check Stephon Castle that time.
0: They go horn set. He rejects a screen and goes right down the left lane line.
1: Castle's got 11. San Antonio back up double digits, leading by 10. Towns, spinning dribble, gives it up to Ananobi on top of the arc. Rides with a left hand into the lane, pass into the corner, Clarkson, catch and shoot threes, good for Jordan Clarkson.
12: How about Mike Brown? Brings Jordan Clarkson out of mothballs and he steps right up.
1: Clarkson was 2 for 14 in the postseason from 3. That gets the Knicks to within 7. De'Aaron Fox, right side Castle, wide open 3, rattles off, no good, rebound Ananobi. Page 50 to go in the first half. Jose Alvarado using a screen up high, picked up by Carter Bryant. Now a pass to Towns just inside the arc. Towns has the smaller Fox defending. Takes him off the bounce into the lane. Forces it up and in.
0: And barks at De'Aaron Fox like, fella, you are not big enough. That's the first aggressive downhill drive we've seen from Cat.
1: He's only taken 2 shots. He's made them both. The Knicks trail by 5. Castle getting through the lane. Lost it. Turnover San Antonio. Pass to the wing. Tipped by Ananobi, but he chases it down. Nobody's got him. He wheels, takes the 3, and drills it. Knicks within 2. Timeout San Antonio.
12: Cannot turn the ball over against the New York Knicks the way they are playing offense right now. They push the ball. They have so many shooters, and they're playing with so much confidence. Cat's drive got them going. Then the turnover, they finish on the opposite end.
1: 8 consecutive points by the Knicks, who trailed by as many as 12. San Antonio 40, New York 38. With 8:12 to go in the second quarter, you're listening to the 2026 NBA Finals on ESPN Radio and the ESPN app presented by Gusto.
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1: 8-0 Knicks run. They trail the Spurs 40-38. 8:12 to go first half from Madison Square Garden. It's game 3 of the NBA Finals. Mark Kestisher, PJ Carlissimo, Doris Burke, and George Sedano's by the Spurs bench.
33: Guys, Victor Wembanyama and Julian Champagne were talking to young Carter Bryant, telling him to make sure he does the smart things, to stay within the details. Then Mitch Johnson came in there and told them, guys, we got to do a better job of communicating on both ends of the floor. We'll see how that transpires here now moving forward.
1: Appreciate that, George. And Doris, all this happening with Jalen Brunson on the Knicks bench.
0: Well, think about it. Despite the heroics at the end, they were minus 10 with him on the floor in game 2. They still win it. And give his teammates a ton of credit here. this Alvarado lineup with Clarkson and Mikel and Karl-Anthony Towns, it feels like they've changed the game, PJ.
2: Well, they certainly have changed the game, and they've also changed the bench points right away. Clarkson and Alvarado, the thing that was impressive about Alvarado, both of his, he drove the ball one-on-one and took it right to Wemby.
1: Well, Anthony Towns had that driving bucket and a steal as well to set up transition play. Here comes San Antonio out of the timeout. Their lead is down to 2, 40-38. Dylan Harper at the point, bounces it for Castle, immediately defended by Josh Hart, well beyond the three-point strike. Shot clock hits 8. Castle looking for Wemby, and a whistle off ball as Cat was grabbing from behind. Whistle on the Knicks.
0: They are starting to get more physical, though. Oh. Every time Wemby cuts, that second defender and Karl-Anthony Towns are leaning on him, PJ.
2: He was bear-hugging him. I'm actually surprised because he was holding him for about 4 seconds, and I think Mark Davis finally realized, if I don't call this, Wemby's never going to catch the ball.
1: Towns picks up his first personal inbound. Wemby's got it. Drives. Towns dotted line. Turns. Puts his left shoulder into him. Can't get any farther. Rises. Shot. Spins on the rim as it circled twice. No good. Outlet Alvarado. Knicks were down a dozen. They're down 2. A chance to tie or take the lead. Alvarado. Pass to Hart on top of the arc. Sends it in the corner. Bridges. Now to Clarkson. Back to Hart. They work it around left side. Alvarado. Now to Cat, who fades. A one-legged kick-out jumper. No good. Rebound contested. Wemby's got it.
2: Yeah, I think he made that shot tougher than he needed to, Karl-Anthony Towns. He had a smaller defender on him.
1: Here's Castle on the drive against Hart. Gets by him. Muscles it up and puts it in for the 4-point lead.
0: Boy, his physicality and route to the cup. You can hit Castle, you're not going to knock him off his path.
1: 13 points for the second-year man from UConn. He knows this building well. Alvarado with it inside a half court, under 7 minutes to go in the first half. Alvarado dribbling in the left corner, now comes around the three-point arc. Wemby's on him, takes the three over the big man, missed it. Rebound, loose ball, foul. Dylan Harper was not in position as Bridges went for the board.
2: Wow, he was facing him. I wasn't sure they weren't going to call that on Mikal Bridges. That's a strange call to me. Dylan Harper's face, he reached out. That's why he got in trouble. Reached out with two hands and put him on the jersey. He just held his hand straight up in the air. It would have been a no call or a foul on Mikal.
0: Alvarado goes out, gets a hand, as does Mitchell Robinson. Back comes Brunson.
1: Wembanyama to the bench. Fourth team foul against San Antonio in the second quarter.
2: It's still 6:48 to go.
1: Inbound to Towns. Immediately attacks Luke Kornet and takes him right to the rim. Scores it. Knicks down 2. Champagne against Brunson. Gets free throw line. Left side pass. Harper squares for 3. No good. Weak side. Clarkson with the Knick rebound. Jordan Clarkson, former sixth man of the year, into the front court. Now he'll dribble across the top. Now inside the arc. Down the lane. Nearly lost it. Saves it near the baseline and passes out. His pass tipped by Harper. Out of bounds it goes. It'll stay with the Knicks.
2: Dylan Harper's 1-for-9 from the three-point line in this series. It's one of the few things he's not done well, but he's still shooting the ball with confidence, but I'm not so sure that's the shot the Spurs want.
1: 6:19 on the clock. Knicks have trailed from the start. Have a chance to tie it. Interior pass. Kornet bats it away from Towns. San Antonio coming to our right. Harper thought about penetrating. Works it over to Steph Castle. Against Jalen Brunson. Inside the arc. Cuts to the right. Double team. Nowhere to go. Outside Harper. 10 to shoot. Takes the three. Missed another one. That popped in and out. Contested rebound. Last touch by the Knicks. Out of bounds.
0: Kornet putting enough pressure on Karl-Anthony Towns on the weak side to get that possession for his team.
2: And there's a reason Dylan Harper's open. I think the Knicks are kind of defying him to shoot the ball right now.
1: Shoot it till he makes it. Inbound Spurs. Vassell juggled it on the baseline. It's taken away by Jordan Clarkson. Oh, but he turned it over on an outlet. Castle has it. Castle 1-on-3 got hit. Puts it up and scores. Oh, a terrible sequence for the Knicks and a chance for 3 for Castle.
0: I think you got to lift Jordan Clarkson. I know he made the 3. He had the too much dribbling on one possession, almost turned it over, then turns it over after making a quality defensive play. They're keeping him on the floor. OG coming in for Cat.
1: Cat picked up his second foul, headed to the bench, 5:53 to go in the half.
2: Castle is similar to Brunson in that he attacks the rim and then comes to like a 2-foot jump stop. The difference is then Jalen starts with all his up and unders and he creates some space. Steph Castle, after he comes to a 2-foot stop, starts bumping people, knocking them out of the way. That time it was Karl Anthony Towns. He does convert the and one for a 3-point play.
1: He's got 9 in the quarter as Brunson attacks, gets deep, high off the window, throws it up and in. Typical Brunson.
0: He's had a couple of tough makes.
1: 45-42 Spurs. Here's Harper now getting aggressive. Inside, he scores.
2: He might not make threes, but he can finish at the rim. Dylan Harper.
1: 47-42 San Antonio. Clarkson on the drive. The blow by on Champagne, and he puts it in.
0: That's why he's on the floor. He's a scorer by nature. I need to pipe down about who needs
2: well,
0: to play.
2: Guess what? That was not good defense by Julian Champagne.
1: Castle in a crowd again muscles it up and in. Stephon Castle with another bucket, and Mike Brown wants a timeout. 18 for Castle in the first half.
0: I don't know how he makes that shot. I mean, he is crossing over the defender. It feels like the guy's draped all over him, and somehow Castle, under incredible duress, loses the basketball and still puts it home. Incredible.
2: I don't know what Mike's going to say to his guys other than tackle him before he gets inside the foul line, because they're fouling him underneath, and he's still finishing.
1: 5:10 to go. We're in the second quarter of Game 3. Spurs 49, Knicks 44. 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
1: Behind 18 points from Steph Castle, Spurs 49, Knicks 44, 5:10 on the clock, second quarter from the Garden. Mark Kestisher, PJ Carlissimo, Doris Burke, and downstairs to George Sedano by the San Antonio bench.
33: Guys, in light of Stephon Castle's aggressiveness, Mitch Johnson told his team, guys, I'd rather you guys be aggressive and make mistakes than not be aggressive at all. That's been the message here in the huddle.
1: Paint points big both ways.
0: So Castle is 5 for 5 in the paint. Remember what Mitch told us. I want them driving the car fast, knowing they're going to crack it up. But how about the paint by both teams, PJ? San Antonio 13 for 19 in there. The Knicks 12 for 16 inside.
2: Both attacking the rim, no question about it. Knicks 6-0 second chance points. They're uncanny the way they finish. When they do get an offensive rebound, they do such a good job finish it.
1: That instant analysis brought to you by eBay. Millions of finds, each with a story. eBay, things people love. Knicks out of the timeout, down five, just crossed 5 minutes to go in our first half of game three. OG Anunoby off the bounce, into the lane. Wemby's there, passes out. Here's a drive, Hart. Left side pass tip, but Clarkson comes up with it. Into the corner, repositioned Anunoby. Three to shoot. Steps back, takes the three, drills the three. Two-point game.
0: Boy, their ability to hit those late clock threes is impressive.
2: OG Anunoby's got 15 points, and as usual, in a very efficient manner.
1: Here's Dylan Harper on the drive. It is blocked out of bounds, and Anunoby doing it on both ends of the floor.
0: This guy is an absolute two-way force for the New York Knicks. You want to talk about clarity and role definition. That's OG Anunoby.
1: Has a championship ring, but never played for the Raptors that year. Is the inbound three-point catch and miss by Champagne. OG was injured that year in Toronto. Knicks still haven't led the entire game. Here's Brunson for the lead. He gives it to him, a three-pointer from the right. Knicks 50, Spurs 49. And this sold-out crowd watching a finals game at venerable Madison Square Garden. First time in 27 years, loving it. Wemby passes to the left, Champagne back to Victor, steps back, takes the three, and answers with a triple of his own.
2: Yeah, that's only his second field goal attempt of this quarter after San Antonio did such a good job involving Wemby in the first quarter.
1: 52-50 Spurs, 3:45 left, second quarter. Brunson holding on the Knicks logo, the longer Vassell defending. Anunoby comes to set the screen. Now going to his right side, Brunson against Champagne to the free throw line. Fades to the left, jumpers off the front rim. Ball's tipped. Who got it last? They'll say Hart. It'll be Spurs basketball.
2: Four threes this quarter for the New York Knicks. That's really been a big factor, that and the fact that they're not turning the ball over the way they did in the first quarter.
0: Looks like Carl Anthony Towns is getting set to check back in. They're not going to let him in here, or are they?
1: No. Looks like they will not.
2: Didn't get there quick enough.
1: Just got his warm-up off, but here come the Spurs left to right. 52-50 San Antonio, down 2-0 in the finals. Fox penetrates the arc, lobs for Wemby, goes up with a right hand and crushes it with a slam dunk.
0: I mean, that's a mismatch, right? Small is on him, just throw it high.
2: He did, and all of a sudden they're involving Wemby again, which is a really good idea.
1: 4-point Spurs lead. OG Anunoby tried to pass. Wemby deflected it. San Antonio comes away with it. Leading by four, Wembanyama behind the back to Harper. Wide open three try is a miss, and a foul underneath. Brunson ended up on the deck.
2: Guess who?
1: Castle, the linebacker.
2: Yep.
0: And he's slow to get up, and the way he reacted, it almost feels like it... he's in some pain. I want to say
2: that. This could get upgraded.
0: Yeah.
1: Right now, Brunson looked like he was reaching toward lower back, but now he's being helped up by Anunoby and Hart. His father, Rick Brunson, one of Mike Brown's assistant coaches, kind of twirling his fingers, say, you better go look at this.
0: And they're going to. I think Mark Davis heading to the table right now.
1: We're going to look at the ABC replay. Right now, Mark Davis is in my way. But, yeah, that was a hard shove by Castle.
2: Yeah, Jalen sold it a little bit, but I do think it'll get
7: up. We'll review this foul to see if it meets the criteria for a flagrant foul.
2: Yeah, there was not near the contact that Jalen Brunson made it look like, but I think still enough to get the upgrade.
1: And by trying to sell it, and he takes a ton of charges, he landed, I wouldn't say awkwardly, but as soon as he hit the ground, he kind of reached back toward that lower back.
2: Well, that and the fact that he hit him square in the chest. Jalen Brunson drew 29 charges in the regular season, number one in the league, and they've already called one flagrant on the Knicks against Josh Hart, so you know this is going to be upgraded.
1: Mark Estesher, PJ Carlissimo, Doris Burke, George Sedano with you. Game three of the NBA Finals. Here's our lead official, Mark Davis, about to crack the microphone.
7: Upon review, it's been determined that there was no unnecessary contact, and none of the criteria of a flagrant foul present themselves, as there is no wind-up with the speed, no impact, and no follow-through. This is a common foul. There's no penalty for two shots.
1: So this crowd disagrees?
0: respectful disagreement. I did think it was borderline. And Jalen, I will say at the start of the play, he takes his two arms and wraps his arms around Castle's waist. And I wonder if that had an impact. And as you said, Paige, he sold it very hard.
2: No, he did a really good job selling it. But I'll tell you what, the more times I watch the replay, the more times I am surprised that they did not upgrade it. It would have been an easy upgrade. Let's put it that way. I don't think the Spurs coaches or fans would have been upset. They would have said, well, that was a little too much contact.
1: But that foul did put San Antonio over the limit, so Brunson will shoot free throws here.
0: And interesting to note, there's been a lot of discussion about would they go to the three-guard lineup. Well, Fox, Harper, and Castle all on the floor together here as we get under 3 minutes.
1: First free throw is good, and that was critical in the game two comeback that eventually fell short.
2: For Mitch Johnson yesterday, when we talked to him, he talked about they need to be better in the margins. But one of the margins he was talking about was closing quarters. It's 3 minutes to go. Spurs have essentially dominated this first half. Now the Knicks have climbed back within two. They had a chance to take control of this, which would be very disappointing for the Spurs.
1: PJ knew that free throw was going in by Brunson because it is a two-point game. Well done. 54-52 Spurs. 2:53 clock moving first half. 2 hour right. Castle's entry pass tipped away and stolen by Cat. To Ananobi, lost it, but Hart picks it up. Drives by Castle and scores it on the lay-in. We are tied.
0: I'll tell you, when Josh Hart gets a step, even half a step, I love that he goes right to the cup. It's never hesitation.

0: minute 56, minute 40 to go. Pass to Wemby. Quick spin turn. Missed the layup off the glass, but got the whistle. As John Goble calls the Knicks foul. And Wemby will shoot a pair and try and untie this one. That's two on OG Anunoby.
1: That could be significant. Kind of got his legs tied up with Wemby. Wemby spun to the baseline, and he kind of catches both his legs between the right leg of OG Anunoby. Again, I'm calling that borderline call, given it all the contact that we've seen.
2: What's interesting on the other end on the OG drive is how close Wemby is getting to him on the close. With the 94-inch reach, now I'm not saying short close because of PJ's point, he's too good a shooter, but with that reach, he could close a little more square and a little bit shorter.
1: You're right.
0: Close his angle shorter, was a little off.
1: Close shorter.
0: Missed free throw by Wemby on the second attempt after making the first. 15 in the first half for Wembanyama. 57-56 Spurs.
1: Third miss from the free throw line for the Spurs.
0: Towns takes Castle down to the baseline left. Had doubled momentarily. Passes out. Brunson with it. Nice ball fake on Castle. Still sends it outside Hart. Wide open three attempt. Drills another one. How about three triples for Josh Hart?
2: Wow, big time cuts. They are not in his zip code, and Josh is saying, I'm here for it.
0: Knicks lead by two, 59-57, a minute to go in the first half. Castle on the drive, spins aggressively, winds up a shot, missed from the right. Knicks clear it and come the other way. Hart to Brunson. Brunson dribbles on the arc, 50 seconds to go. That will pass to OG Anunoby. Corner drive. Sends the pass along. Hart's got it to Brunson. Lefty three pass Wemby. Yes! Jalen Brunson hits the three. Knicks lead by five.
2: Ball moving. I mean, it's a .3 reaction, and it's the next pass.
0: 37 seconds to go in the half. Knicks with a big close to the first half right now as Fox tries to answer, misses on the baseline, rebounded by Cat.
1: Darren Fox tried to get the 2-for-1, unable to finish. Just what we talked about, though, is happening to the Spurs again.
0: Brunson with it, and about 6 seconds difference. Shot clock and first half clock. Here comes Brunson on the drive against Castle. Stops. Inside pass. Towns waits for Wemby to go by. Wemby falls awkwardly on the whistle and the foul against Towns, and Wemby helped to his feet. 9.6 to go in the half.
1: Really effective finish by the Knicks down the stretch. 6 3-pointers here in the second quarter. OG Anunoby set the tone early. Jalen Brunson really got on track when he came back into the game.
2: Took them a little while to settle into the game, the New York Knicks. You knew it was a matter of time. That run a year ago, Kesty, to the Eastern Conference Finals, the disappointment of losing that, all of that burnishes your ability to play through adversity. They did in the first quarter, and look where they are now.
0: 9.6 seconds to go. First half, Karl Anthony Towns, slow start, but has had a pretty good second quarter. 6 of his 8 points coming here. The Knicks have a 63-57 lead. And now the former Spur, Jeremy Sochan, coming onto the floor here with 9.6 to go. We haven't seen him in these finals. Played his first 3+ years with San Antonio, came over.
1: Knicks do not have a foul to give, but they are going to pick up full court, I'm sure. Try and make the Spurs work to get it up and get a comfortable look.
0: One more free throw coming for Towns on its way, and good. 64-57 New York. 8 seconds to go in the half. Fox hits half court. Fox pass to Wemby. Wemby ball fake on the three. Drives Towns. 1 second to go. Fades. Fires. Missed it. What an end to the second quarter for the Knicks, who trailed by as many as 12 points here in game three and have the lead by 7 at the break.
2: Consider the stretch where the game turned. Brunson was actually on the sideline. Alvarado and that group did a magnificent job changing the tempo, and then Brunson comes back in, the more settled player. What a finish to that second quarter.
1: Excellent second quarter by the Knicks, particularly down the stretch. Their defense took hold. San Antonio went ice cold from the field. And again, those margins that Mitch Johnson talked about has come back to bite.

0: the San Antonio Spurs.
1: Knicks score 42 in the second, hit 6 of 9 threes, and close the quarter on a 10-1 run. Knicks 64, Spurs 57. We're at the half of the Garden. Let's go to Jim Baskwell, Corey Alexander in the studio with the AutoZone halftime report.
2: All right, Mark, thanks so much. You might recall end of the second quarter, game 2, 12-4 run for the Knicks to go up 4 at the break here, 8-0 run to go up 7 at halftime. 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Coming up next in the AutoZone halftime report, Corey Alexander joins us as we take a look at the first half from Madison Square Garden. 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
2: Jim Baskwell back on the AutoZone halftime report. We are at the break of Game 3 of the NBA Finals. Spurs came in having dropped the first two on their home floor, needing to get on the board here tonight. And San Antonio got off to a fast start, fueled by their big man.
1: Wemby took the pass down floor, looked to shoot the three, now drives into Ananobi, off the glass and in, and one. Spurs have hit 8 of 10. They lead by 9, and Wembanyama has a free throw coming.
12: Wemby consciously passed on the three-point shot. He was open. He chose not to. He chose to put it on the floor.
2: Yes, let's get joined by Corey Alexander from Madison Square Garden. And Corey, 4 of 4 from the field for Wemby. His team was up 33-22 after one. The average distance of those makes 2 feet. I'd say that's the start you wanted to see from him, right?
13: That's absolutely the start you want to see from Victor Wembanyama, putting the pressure on the Knicks to defend him in the painted area, which is extremely difficult to do.
2: In the meantime, the Knicks got things flowing in the second quarter, fueled by OG and Hart.
1: Ananobi, three to shoot. Steps back, takes the three, drills the three. 2-point game.
14: Boy, their ability to hit those late clock threes is impressive.
12: OG Ananobi's got 15 points, and as usual, in a very efficient manner.
1: Here's Dylan Harper on the drive. It is blocked out of bounds, and Ananobi doing it on both ends of the floor.
2: OG Ananobi for the New York Knicks, 17 points, 5 of 6 from the floor. Josh Hart gave him 13 points, 5 of 6 from the floor. How important was that duo, Corey?
13: It was very important. We understand that role players play better on their home floor, but for both those guys to have a combined 30 points in the first half, and more importantly, combined 5 of 7 from beyond the three-point arc, the Knicks are difficult to beat when they've got their wings playing like such.
2: Knicks make a run end of the opening half.
1: Knicks still haven't led the entire game. Here's Brunson for the lead. He gives it to him, a three-pointer from the right. Knicks 50, Spurs 49. And this sold-out crowd watching a finals game at venerable Madison Square Garden. First time in 27 years. Loving it.
2: We'll call that three and lead your bowl play. The game brought to you by 5-Hour Energy. 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Knicks made up a double-digit deficit again. Corey, end the half on a 10-1 run. Why is this a theme in this series?
13: San Antonio continues to turn the basketball over, not valuing each and every possession, especially as you get in late in halves, and it hurt them in this second quarter throughout this game. A 10-1 run by the Knicks to finish the half.
2: Yeah, and a 7-point deficit for the Spurs here in Game 3. Coming up next in the AutoZone Halftime Report, we'll take a look at the second half keys with Corey. 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
2: Jim Baskel back on the AutoZone Halftime Report with the Knicks lead. The Spurs 64-57 at the break. The 42 points most in a finals quarter since 2021. 23 points without a turnover when Karl Anthony Towns got a front court touch. Back with Corey Alexander. Corey, simple. How do the Spurs win this game?
13: The Spurs have to play with poise. You got to take care of the basketball, not continue to give the Knicks these easy opportunities in transition. Right now, it's only a 9-5 advantage for the Knicks and points off turnovers. However, a 7-point game for the Knicks. So when you consider that, they're giving away points and allowing the Knicks to be able to score easy offense in transition.
2: both stars Wemby and Jalen Brunson, each with 15 points halfway through. Coming up next on the AutoZone Halftime Report, the second half from Madison Square Garden. 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
2: 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It has them up 7. Start of the third quarter from Madison Square Garden with George Sedano, Doris Burke, PJ Carlesimo, and Mark Kestisher.
1: All right, Jim, thank you very much. Yeah, and in 21, that was the Milwaukee Bucks who were down 2-0, ended up coming back to beat the Phoenix Suns. These are the Knicks, Doris, who have the 2-0 lead coming home. San Antonio had the double-digit lead for a bit, but the Knicks kept working it down and down, and what a flourish down the half.
14: So they settled into the game, and look at the margins we talked about to start the broadcast. 9-0 in fast break, 6-0 in second chance, plus 6 from the three-point line, plus 5 from the free-throw line. And for the first time, PJ, San Antonio went to the five-man on Josh Hart. He delivered with 3 of 4 three-points.
12: Yeah, Josh Hart was really good, 5 for 6, but three different Knicks have stepped up. OG Anunoby's been good both quarters. He's got 17, 5 for 6, 2 for 3, 5 for 5. I mean, he's doing a little bit of everything. Jalen Brunson struggled early,
3: bounced back. Second time he came in, he was much more settled. He looked really good. Wemby was kind of the opposite. His numbers are good. He had a very dominant first quarter, not as good in the second. San Antonio's defense just wasn't good. New York Knicks shot 58%. For the half, but they were 14 for 19 in the second quarter. That's 74%. They were 6 for 9. They made 6 threes in the second half. Dylan Harper keeps taking threes. He was 0 for 4. The three-point shooting in the first quarter was a big plus for San Antonio. It hurt them in the second quarter.
1: We came on the air about a couple hours ago speaking about how important tonight was for San Antonio. It feels like how this second half starts now is of utmost importance for Mitch Johnson's team.
14: I mean, PJ said it. You know, no teams come back from 3-0 down. Plus your will to fight in game four on the road. Obviously, distinctly different. Stan Van Gundy used to talk about that all the time. You go down 3-0 and you're on the road in game four, it's lights out. They've got to find some composure. Turnovers start to mount. A lot of fouling. The Carter Bryant minutes didn't go well. He might be a little bit too young to play in here, but you've got 24 minutes with your season pretty much on the line.
3: Yeah, they only had one turnover in the last couple of minutes. That was by Steph Castle. They've only got five for the game. Bigger pro Knicks have seven. That's led to 9 points. But I'll tell you what, some other Spurs have got to step up. De'Aaron Fox has got to give them more offense. There's no question about that. Wemby needs a very special second half, and I think either Devin Vassell, Julian Champagne, some of the others, Josh Hart, no one expected him to do that. I don't know if he scored in game two, Josh Hart, and now he leads them in the first quarter.
14: Going to start the half with a turnover here, Kess.
1: Yeah, that was Brunson trying to get it to OG Anunoby. It was tough pass, kicked it out of bounds, turnover to open up. Yeah, Josh Hart, it was a struggle for him offensively. He had all of 3 points in the finals, 1-for-9 shooting, 0-for-5 from three, and delivered 13 in the first half of game three.
3: I'm looking at his game two, he had no points. Zero points.
1: Here's Fox to Champagne on the drive. Goes to the left-hand layup. That's how we open up quarter number three here in game three.
14: Brunson had a long way to close. He was sinking into the paint. Champagne attacked.
1: 64-59. Knicks the lead. Third quarter just underway. San Antonio needs a win. It's a virtual must-win as the ball got tapped out of bounds by Wemby. Knicks will keep it. No teams come back down 0-3 in the NBA.
3: Well, we said Julian Champagne's one of the Spurs that needs to get on track. He's been Mr. First Half. That basket there was the first time he scored in the second half of a finals game.
1: Great point. Now the Knicks going to turn it over again. Karl Anthony Towns trying to pass to Brunson. Going down to the baseline. Bad pass. Turnover. Spurs will try to answer. Trailing by five. Steph Castle passes right side Wemby on the arc. Now he drives against Towns. Wards him off once. Goes to the baseline. Towns stays in front. Pass across Champagne. Good look at a three. Hits it. And he's fouled by Brunson. Champagne a chance at a four-point play.
3: Well, the Spurs have solved what you do to start a quarter. There's no question about that. Now they got to figure out how to finish a quarter if they're going to win a game.
14: If you're the New York Knicks, you've had two turnovers. You had a young team, maybe not on the ropes.
3: Oh, they were on the ropes, DB.
14: Yeah.
3: You're right.
1: Might have been a reckless closeout as well. Mark Davis just went to the microphone because Champagne went down and looked like he had a little pain as Jalen Brunson might got underneath his spot on top of the foul.
14: I do think it's going to be a reckless closeout precisely because he's in his landing area and Champagne turns his ankle pretty good. And, you know, listen, you've got to protect the shooter. Champagne basically his right foot steps on the back of Jalen Brunson's leg and turns significantly.
3: But DB, back to your point that I interrupted you. You were starting to make the point.
14: Yeah.
3: They had the young team. They were on the ropes.
4: Replay has determined that this closeout was reckless, and therefore Brunson will be assessed a flagrant foul, penalty one.
14: And that's so, okay. So reckless closeout, two turnovers. You want to trifle with a young team that never goes away. You had a chance to punch him right out of the gates here. You didn't do that. So it's all these little 2-3 minute clips. Everybody thinks about the end game score. What are you doing in these moments?
3: Well, they're going to let him back in. San Antonio doesn't need a lot of help because they play regardless of the score. They play the same way. But they're going to let them back in right away a lot more quickly than we might have anticipated here in the third quarter.
14: What is it? 60-something seconds?
1: Yeah.
3: Yeah, exactly.
14: I can't do math.
1: 66 seconds. And the San Antonio Spurs have the first 5 points of the third quarter. Julian Champagne will shoot the tech. That was on the reckless closeout and flagrant one on Jalen Brunson. Champagne misses back iron. Grew up across the East River in Brooklyn.
3: Free throw shooting has been a big problem for the Spurs. These two teams are too evenly matched to let points get away from you on the free throw line.
1: And a technical free throw coming for Champagne. That one he hits. 64-63, and it'll be Spurs basketball after the flagrant one. Two shots and possession. Champagne, as PJ pointed out, had not scored in the second half, and well, he's helped spearhead this 6-0 run to start the third for the Spurs. Spurs look to take the lead. Castles all alone. Left side three-point break. Missed it off the iron. Rebounded by Ananobi. Outlet to Brunson into the front court. Knicks looking for their first points of the second half. Back to the basket against Castle. Cuts under the basket all the way through. Finds Ananobi on top of the arc with 10 to shoot. Back to Jalen Brunson. Right side Hart. Right back to Brunson. Shot clock at 5. On the perimeter. Hassled by Champagne. Crosses to the right. Gets inside. Leaner on its way is a miss. Brunson got his own miss. Turns and scores.
14: Great job sticking near the rim. And Josh Hart sticking his nose into the action creates enough of a miscue for the San Antonio Spurs.
1: 17 points for Brunson. 3-point lead. Here's a 3-pointer missed by San Antonio, and Champagne rebounded by the Knicks. Hart rides into the front court. Passes to Ananobi, who strides into the lane. Nobody's there. Goes up and flushes. Easy two.
14: Too easy. That's a breakdown defensively. I mean, OG going to the cup. Somebody got to step in.
1: 68-63 Knicks. 9:39 to play in the third. Fox off the bounce in the lane. Got up in the air. Got hit. Continuation shot no good. De'Aaron Fox slight limp as he heads to the free throw line.
3: Second chance points continue to be a strength of the Knicks and a major issue for San Antonio. 8-0 second chance points.
1: This will be De'Aaron Fox at the free throw line. You guys talked about Fox needing to step up. Just 2 for 6 in the first half with 4 points, and he hits the first of 2 free throws.
14: And I like that move for this reason, Cass. He got downhill, and he could have pitched to the strong side corner shooter. But maybe trying to get himself going, draws some contact, now sees it go through the basket.
1: Two of them to go through as the Spurs trail by 3. 68-65 Knicks, 9:30 on the clock, third quarter. Brunson against Castle. Castle in front of him every time Brunson turns. Went left, tried to go right. Now turns, and Champagne is switching defense, has him to the three-point line. Brunson, left-hand, crafty dribble, gets through, has three defenders in his way. Bounce pass for Carl Anthony Towns, couldn't get it, and it's a turnover. The other way, Wemby hits Vassell, throws it toward the rim as he's fouled. That will be 2 free throws for the San Antonio Spurs.
3: Borderline take foul there by Josh Hart, but I think a good play. I don't think they're going to call it a transition take, but both of these teams struggle so much against the other team's half-court defense that when they get a turnover or a defensive rebound, they cannot wait to run down the floor.
1: This will be Devin Vassell at the free throw line for the Spurs, and his first one is good. 7 points for Vassell, a chance to draw San Antonio within one. Crowd quieting down momentarily. Thunder sticks activated to the left behind the glass as Vassell looks and connects on the second free throw. It was the Knicks by 7 at halftime. Their lead is 1 as they bring it up with 9 minutes to go in the third. Mikal Bridges has Castle all over him, stopped his dribble. Now goes to Ananobi on the left. OG will step back. Wemby comes out to defend. Pass to Hart. Shot clock at 6. Now to Brunson, and a whistle and a foul on the other end is going to go against, I believe, Wembanyama, as OG Ananobi ended up on the deck. That will be a foul on Wemby.
14: And Wemby's trying to get the back bench to look at it. He feels like he was pulled down. But they're not going for it. Looks like the Knicks are going to inbound this.
1: Second foul on Wemby. 8:50 to go in the third. Left sideline inbounds comes into Ananobi. Cleared out left side, off the bounce. Wembanyama coming over to help double team, cuts him off. On top, Brunson with five. Brunson bounce pass to Bridges, turn, sends it over to Hart, his three off target. It ricochets off the rim and the Spurs have it. Fox into the front court. Fox with a left-hand turn against Hart. Fox deep, got knocked around by Cat, and a whistle late against the Knicks, bailing out San Antonio.
14: Wow, but what is this foul going to be on the board?
3: I think they're going to call it out of bounds.
14: That will be the call. Maybe stepping on the end line as he's making contact with the ball.
1: That's the second time we've seen Fox a little bit gimpy out of play. Inbound Spurs, Champagne has it at the top. Now Castle on the left, drives into Hart, finds Fox, left corner three, off the mark. Two Knicks there, and Hart takes it away from his longtime teammate Jalen Brunson.
3: Knicks shot the three, San Antonio shot the three so well in the first, but not now.
1: Brunson leaning in, twisting, gets fouled, and the ball goes in. Somehow that ball made its way to the rim, and down it goes, a chance for three for Jalen Brunson.
14: So his name's on the back of the jersey. Because of the contact, it looks like he shoots it with three-quarters of his body turned with his back to the basket. Incredible that he gets it off without coming down. That is a sick shot.
1: And that's what talent evaluators couldn't see when he was coming out of Villanova. All of us. I mean, his balance, his craftiness, three-point play, Brunson.
3: You wouldn't try that shot in horse.
14: Right.
3: Not only did he try it, he made it, and he was fouled.
1: 20 points for Jalen Brunson. Knicks restore a four-point lead. Wemby right of the circle lifts and connects on a 16-footer.
3: When he squares up and takes his time, it looks like he's virtually automatic. Although, truth be told, he had a really good look at the end of game two.
1: I was just going to say, game two, I thought he had that look. Now, De'Aaron Fox, another whistle and a foul against him guarding Karl-Anthony Towns off the top. That's three on Fox.
14: Karl tried to make a rip-through move, okay? And the matchups here with Karl at the top of the key, you got to get close enough on the rip-through. He just reaches over.
3: I don't know whether the players have not adjusted or the referees are calling it tighter, Kesty. We got three team fouls on both teams, and there's 7:43 to go here. Hopefully they'll both adjust, they being the players and the officials. We don't need this many stoppages.
1: Side out of bounds, Knicks have it. Brunson with it, coming across the top. Jumping out at him, Keldon Johnson defending just onto the floor. Brunson gets by him, puts up a tough shot, and missed it. Wemby secures the rebound. Ahead to Dylan Harper, rushing into the front court. Pass to Vassell. His three is good, and the Spurs have taken the lead. 72-71 San Antonio. Vassell got in the passing lanes and nearly picked off a left side pass from Hart. Tipped it out of bounds.
14: Numbered break the last time. Three on one. OG, the lone man back, tries to make that three a tough shot, but just he had so much distance to cover.
3: Devin Vassell has not missed. He's 3-for-3 from downtown.
1: San Antonio has outscored the Knicks 15-7 to start this third quarter. They've retaken the lead, down 2-0 on the road. Inbound OG against Vassell. Ananobi penetrates the arc, hops back, deep two. Yes for OG Ananobi.
14: And how tough has that guy been? A little crossover pull.
1: 7-of-8 from the field, 21 for Ananobi. Knicks take the lead back by one. Spinning in the post, Keldon Johnson, whistle. And two free throws coming. As he couldn't get his shot to go, the sixth man of the year will shoot a pair. Jalen Brunson picks up the personal. That is his third.
3: And the team's fourth, Cass. You said two free throws coming. There's a lot more free throws around the corner coming.
1: 7 minutes exactly to go here in this third quarter. This is how this series has been, right? Both teams have had double-digit leads each way. We've had back and forth. We go as Johnson misses on the first free throw. And unfortunately for San Antonio, that's been a storyline too, PJ, with the missed free
3: throw.
1: That's
3: a storyline. It bit them in game two, and they are digging themselves a hole right now. New York Knicks don't need any help. You can't miss free throws against them.
1: Fifth missed free throw tonight. Make it six. Keldon Johnson misses both. Knicks hold on to the lead. 73-72. 6:55 on the clock as Brunson works the half-court offense. Holding at the half-court line against Castle. Now the switching defense has Vassell, but they're virtually the same. Long and shifty. In the corner, Hart. His three is good. How about Josh Hart in game three?
14: Wemby wants to sink into the paint, knowing he can try to close on Hart. He's killing them.
1: Fourth three-pointer tonight. Castle on the drive. A little D-cell step. Missed the layup. Knicks have it, leading by four.
3: They crossed the basket and just missed it on the left side.
1: 6:23 to go, and another turnover. This time Brunson trying to fire a pass on top to Ananobi. That'll bring us to a timeout. Josh Hart was 0 for 5 in the NBA Finals through two games. PJ's 4 for 6 tonight so far for the Knicks in the lead.
3: He was unbelievable in game one. He set a record, led both teams in rebounds, assists, and steals. He doesn't score in game two. This looks like, what was it, game two of the Eastern Conference Indeed. Finals when he lit up the Cavaliers.
1: Knicks 76, Spurs 72, 6:21 to go. We're in the third quarter of game three. 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
1: From Madison Square Garden in New York, Knicks 76, Spurs 72, 6:21 to go. We're in the third quarter of Game 3. Mark Kestisher, PJ Carlissimo, Doris Burke, George Sedano, our entire ESPN Radio crew. The Spurs down 0-2 in any series, first time since 2018. And PJ, let's take it back to your keys before the game even started. Spurs three-point shooting and free-throw shooting, it's coming to bear.
3: What? The Knicks lead the playoffs in both categories. They're shooting 47% from three and 87 from the free throw line. Spurs are hanging in. They're shooting 40 from three, but it's not enough. And they're shooting 63 from the three-point line, or from the free throw line. They're going to lose the game again on the free throw line.
14: And the Knicks, 11 turnovers, giving up 17 points off. Imagine the Knicks lead if they were less careless with the basketball.
1: 11 turnovers, and it is counted for 17 points.
3: Couldn't be more sloppy than they've been. I mean, very lackluster start by the Knicks to the second half, but this is the group that got them going again. When they went to the bench in the first half, the bench group got them going.
1: Here's a lob over the top. Wemby made the catch in traffic. The tip in goes. I think that was Dylan Harper who ended up scoring the bucket.
3: Yeah.
14: The pass a little behind him because the Knicks were crowding Wemby.
3: Because they're bodying him. They're not letting him just stand there and jump up in the air. Really good defense. They got away with it because of Dylan Harper.
1: Knicks lead by two, 76-74. Brunson coming across the left, pulls from 18, missed the shot, rebounded by the Spurs. Down two with 5:45 to go in the third, looking to make a run. They go to Wemby. Jump pass from three to Keldon Johnson, waits patiently and puts it in for the tie.
14: Really good job by Wemby. He could have easily taken the shot. He had clearance with his release point, but the easier shot to Keldon.
3: But he's up in the air. He sees the teammate makes the pass.
1: 76-76. Knicks with it. Hart at the right elbow. Back to Brunson. 5:20 to go in the third. Brunson against Castle. Cut off. Out to Hart. Josh Hart having himself a gain. Hops back to the left. Shoots. No good this time. And Wemby has the rebound for the Spurs. That is rebound number six for Victor Wembanyama. San Antonio chance for the lead. And Wemby's going to try a three. And he's going to hit. 79-76 Spurs.
14: And that time he just walks into it. Mitchell is playing off him a little bit. He's got plenty of time to rise and fire.
1: Brunson looking to answer. A three is a miss, but a long rebound tapped out by Shamet to Ananobi. Drifts back, takes a three, missed it from the left. Mitchell Robinson, weak side rebound. Another opportunity for New York. Now Brunson's going to drive, bumped by Castle, turns, put the shot there. It's tipped in by Mitchell Robinson.
3: More second chance points, actually third chance points for the Knicks.
1: Who are down one, and now before the shot, they'll wave off that basket from Dylan Harper, who was fouled before the gather. And over the limit are the Knicks. Five team fouls, free throws coming for Harper.
3: That easily could have been an and one, but I'll tell you what, I'm preaching that San Antonio can't win when they get outshot from the three-point line and outshot from the free throw line. Nor can they win when they keep giving up second chance points. The Knicks have owned that category.
1: Four fouls on Jalen Brunson at the 4:29 mark to go here in the third.
3: That's big because Jalen Brunson has come alive. And I'll tell you what, virtually everyone, there's a lot of switching going on by both of these teams, but virtually every one of Jalen Brunson's baskets against Stephon Castle have been physically earned by JB.
1: Dylan Harper's first free throw, PJ, barely got there to the rim and fell forward.
14: Clarkson and Alvarado coming in the game. Jalen Brunson, obviously, with the four fouls, takes a seat, as does Josh Hart. Now, remember, this is the unit that had some success in turning how the game felt in the first half.
3: Absolutely turned it.
1: San Antonio had a 12-point lead early in the second quarter, and this unit on the floor at times in that quarter, as you pointed out, helped wind it down that time. Much better effort by Harper, who ends up burying both. Spurs lead by three, 81-78, 4:20 left in quarter number three. Jose Alvarado. Pass across the top to Shamet. Shamet defended by Vassell. He's about 15 feet beyond the stripe. Now drives, got a whistle and a foul called. And now Shamet, little chest bump with Vassell, who gets called for the foul.
14: Both guys clapping, neither giving an inch.
3: Little chirping.
14: Yeah, little chirping. Love the physicality, both ends. Shamet going to have a conversation with Mark Davis.
1: That is the fourth team foul against the Spurs. This will be side out of bounds for New York.
3: Comes Cat.
1: I thought when they brought in Cat with this unit and
14: yes.
1: Mitchell Robinson out, that completed this five-man unit for the Knicks.
14: You need the floor spacing that Cat provides and the offensive threat that he provides.
3: Well, his eyes get big when he sees Luke Kornet, too. He just goes right at Luke Kornet every time.
1: Kornet and Cat set up in the high post, getting to inbound. It's Alvarado to Karl Anthony Towns. 12 to shoot, 4:10 to go in the third. Back to Alvarado, takes two defenders with him. Now drives into the lane. Bouncer goes through the legs of Clarkson, recovers, shot clock at three. Clarkson turns into the lane, forces it up, missed the shot, chased down his own miss, and puts it in.
3: Second chance points.
1: 81-80, Knicks back within one. Here's Fox driving to the top of the arc. Left side, Vassell, 3:47 to go in the third. Fox to the right side, Johnson, tries to drive the baseline, cut off by Shamet. Back Shamet down, whistle, and a foul on Shamet. And they are over the limit. More free throws for the Spurs.
14: So first of all, Shamet takes a very square approach and cuts off the drive and makes Keldon play through his chest. But that's exactly Keldon's game. It's what he wants to do.
1: Free throw attempts, 11 and 12 in the quarter for the Spurs. And Keldon Johnson, PJ, missed a couple earlier.
3: Yeah, he did, Kess, and didn't look good missing them either.
1: First one from Johnson. That would look much better. All net. San Antonio with a two-point lead. One more free throw to come.
3: 3:40 still to go in this quarter. Both teams now in the bonus, and neither of these teams are going to back off defensively. So there's going to be some bumping and some free throws.
14: Well, this feels a little like the moment where you were calling for the Spurs to close the quarter. They had, you know, gained some momentum. Another missed free throw.
1: Keldon Johnson splits the pair. 12 free throw attempts in the quarter for San Antonio. Just one for the Knicks here in this third. 82-80, and a whistle off the ball. I think they're going to get Luke Kornet.
3: Wow.
1: So it was off ball with Carlin. Or did they get Keldon Johnson out of
3: it? I thought he
1: one?
3: Put up two fingers, although we're so high, Kesty, I can't see.
1: It was on Keldon Johnson. Yeah. That will be his second.
14: Bonus, though, for the Knicks now. Yeah. OG gets a couple of free throws.
1: 82-80, Spurs, 3:31 on the clock. Ananobi had himself a terrific first half, and that free throw gives him 22 points so far here in game three.
14: And he couldn't be any more efficient, Cast. He's 7-for-9 from the floor, 2-for-4 from three, and 6-for-6 from the foul line.
3: Four boards, an assist, and a block shot. Other than that, just a run-of-the-mill game.
14: Yeah.
1: Missed the second free throw. Dylan Harper has the rebound. Spurs keep the lead, 82-81. Chant of defense here at the Garden with 3:20 to go. Here's Dylan Harper driving on Carl Anthony Towns. Got deep, flipped it up, and scored against the veteran big man.
3: He scored against him. He scored right in his mug. He just turned, shot the ball, almost reached his hand next to his ear to finish the shot.
1: He's got 12. Cat drives on Fox, puts it up, missed it, tapped in the air. Kornet comes away with it for the Spurs, who lead by three with 3 minutes to go, third quarter. Keldon Johnson drives into traffic. Cat gets there, takes it away from him, blocked the shot, and then picked up the loose ball. Up ahead they go, Alvarado into the lane, flips it up off balance, no good, rebound Harper.
3: It's Johnson telling him to keep running. Keldon Johnson's the one that's got to settle down.
1: Dylan Harper starts from the right, now drives Ananobi down low, short jumper off the heel, missed. Kornet got the offensive rebound and got yanked to the floor. Hit the back of his head on his way down, apparently, and a foul against the Knicks.
3: Shamit's raising his hand. Does Carl Anthony Towns have a couple of fouls? Because he's raising his hand like, call it on me.
1: Towns
3: call it on
1: does
3: Cat.
1: Have two and right. Still has two. Shamit picks up his third. That'll bring us to a timeout here at Madison Square Garden. Much to be decided in Game 3. Spurs 84, Knicks 81 with 2:33 left in the third quarter. This is the 2026 NBA Finals on ESPN Radio and the ESPN app presented by Gusto.
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1: 2:33 to go. We're in the third quarter of Game 3. The San Antonio Spurs lost the first two at home and right now on the road have an 84-81 lead over the Knicks for Madison Square Garden. Mark Kestisher, PJ Carlissimo, Doris Burke, George Sedano, and an array of stars. You could hear a big hand for Eli Manning being shown on the big screen right now, the former Giants quarterback. And of the big professional sports teams, the Giants Super Bowl win in 2012, the last of the New York championships. Let's go downstairs to George Sedano.
11: Guys, both Mitch Johnson and Sean Sweeney of the Spurs and their coaching staff telling the guys they love the confidence they're playing with defensively. But to PJ's point, they were emphasizing we got to do a better job of rebounding to eliminate the second chance points.
1: And Doris, those points off turnovers continuing to haunt the Knicks.
14: I thought they came out with some casual passes early. In this third quarter alone, the Spurs have 10 points off Knicks turnovers.
3: The Knicks have been sloppy. Some of them caused by, you know, nice overplays. There was three or four where they just turned the ball over with careless passes. It's one thing to give it up against really good pressure. It's another thing when you're making unforced errors. And I thought a number, DB, of the Knicks' turnovers have been unforced.
14: Especially out of the gates. I thought they gave up that lead too quick with a little bit too casual play. Enormous 233. Who closes the quarter better?
3: Amen.
1: Luke Kornet hits two free throws for San Antonio. That doubles his point total from the first two games of the finals. 86-81 San Antonio. 2.5 minutes to go in the third.
3: San Antonio 2014 lead in bench points. Kesty for a change.
1: Carl Anthony Towns gets Kornet off his feet. Now hops back. Sends it to the corner. Here's the drive by Jose Alvarado. Opposite corner, Shamit. His three is through the net. 2-point game. Spurs still lead.
3: You knew that was going to happen eventually. Landry Shamit knocks it down.
1: It was 0-for-3 from deep before that make. 2 minutes to go here in the third. Steph Castle from the three-point line gives it up, gets it back. Now drives to the top of the post, sends it out left side. Harper on top, Champagne straight on three, and straight through the well by Julian Champagne.
14: That play started, though, with a great screen set for Castle to get that offense humming a little bit.
1: Spurs have four in double figures now. 5-point lead, 98 seconds to go in the third. Jordan Clarkson from the left against Kornet, takes the big man inside, flips it up front rim, falls off. Karl Anthony Towns, offensive rebound, and puts it in.
14: That's second chance points Pete is talking about.
3: 14-4, New York.
1: Knicks within three, 89-86. Spurs with it, 118 to go in the third. Back to Champagne. Topside three off the rim twice, no good. Rebound corralled by the Knicks. Alvarado sends it out to Shamit. We're about to cross the 1 minute mark to go here in the third quarter. Towns on the left. Towns double teamed. Towns harassed. Now ducks under. Castle and Kornet all around him. Finds Clarkson free throw line, four to shoot. Clarkson harassed. Backs up, takes a three, and makes one. Huge triple for Jordan Clarkson.
14: Late clock three under duress again for the Knicks.
3: Terrible offensive possession. All's well that ends well.
1: Ties the game at 89. 38 seconds to go in the third. Dylan Harper from the right. Step back three answers. San Antonio back in front.
3: Dylan finally makes a three, and it's a 2-for-1 on top of that.
14: That young man, boy, he is steady.
1: 13 points for Harper. 92-89 San Antonio. About 9 seconds difference. Shot clock and third quarter clock. 10 to shoot. Mikal Bridges drives. Squares free throw line. Jumper swishes. Knicks within one. 92-91. Last shot belongs to the Spurs if they want it. 9 seconds to go. Harper deliberately gets it into the front court. Now gets a high pick from Cornett, drifts to his right, shoots the three, no good. Tipped, rebound loose, Knicks have it, quarter ends, and we go to the fourth with San Antonio leading by one.
3: They finished, both teams finished the quarter well, but I'm jumping on the rookie. Dylan Harper, a pull-up three, is not what they needed to finish this quarter.
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1: Fourth quarter time, game three of the NBA Finals. Spurs down 2-0 to the Knicks, but lead New York 92-91 as we hit the fourth quarter. Mark Hestischer, PJ Carlissimo, Doris Burke, George Sedano, thank you for listening wherever you may be on this Monday night. A game at the Garden, a finals game for the first time in 27 years. It has lived up to it so far, and we've still got at least 12 minutes to go.
3: Yeah, the Spurs, big third quarter, 5-for-10 from the three-point line, 10-for-14. 14 free throw attempts, but only at 71%. It's not good enough. They're right there again. They've been there in every game. It doesn't seem it, but they've been right there. Again, fourth quarter has belonged to New York last couple minutes each night.
14: The good and the bad for the Knicks, they really hit the offensive glass, got 8 points in that third quarter off of that, but they also had the four turnovers and cost themselves 10 points by the Spurs.
3: Yeah,
14: who has the cleaner quarter here?
3: San Antonio, one turnover in the third quarter.
1: Young Spurs will have possession as we open up the fourth quarter, heading from our right to left, De'Aaron Fox at the point.
3: Wemby and Karl Anthony Towns bear hugging each other.
1: Castle has it. Wemby comes up to set a screen. Castle floats it toward the rim. Wemby got held and a whistle in the lane. Going to go on Cat, I believe, and that would be his third personal foul.
3: It was a pick and roll, and Wemby tried to get to the basket, and Karl Anthony held on to him. Again, Kesty, these two teams are impossible to officiate. They are both so physical defensively, and they do such a good job. It starts with the body. Sometimes they do reach in.
1: Inbound to Castle, had it poked away. Fox comes up with it, shoots the three, missed it. A rebounding foul, and it's going to go against New York. That was Keldon Johnson who had position inside.
14: Yeah, Mikal Bridges, weak side blast, trying to deal with the physicality. This is Keldon's specialty, right? Like,
3: yep.
14: Just mixing it up in the paint, trying to create possessions.
1: To Tough game for Mikal Bridges, who got ticketed with his third foul. Another lob for Wemby. Grabs and flushes on the 30-foot pass from Steph Castle.
14: This is exactly how they built the lead in the first quarter, getting him at the restricted area.
1: 94-91, Spurs. Three-pointer missed by Hart. Weak side offensive rebound, Shamet. Reloads. Hart, who comes around the other side. That's Jose Alvarado, who missed that shot and had it from that side. Now to Mikal Bridges. Drives down to the baseline right. Had it poked away and out of bounds by De'Aaron Fox.
14: 3 seconds on the shot clock, so wherever this is entered, you've got minimal time to get a good look.
3: But another possession, Landry Shamet comes up with the offensive rebound. Possessions keep mounting up for the Knicks.
1: 3-point game, San Antonio the lead. We're just 53 seconds into the fourth quarter. Bridges looking, as Doris pointed out, three to shoot when they get it in. Into Clarkson, turns, contested shot, missed, never got to the rim. Clarkson tried to draw the foul, none given. Down floor, Wemby to the baseline. Fox, who circled.

0: 8, 9, 10-point lead if you're the Knicks. You got to, this is a big trip up the floor here.
1: Maybe that's what I was going to say. That's the answer to your how long Jalen Brunson's going to be on the bench, how long this score stays close.
2: Bucks hit both. 5-point lead, San Antonio. Alvarado gets it to Clarkson. Behind the back dribble, but he lost it. Fox takes it away. Fox against Clarkson, tried to hit the trailing Johnson. Tipped by Bridges out of bounds as Alvarado went diving into Celebrity Row. And I think he ran into the former mayor, Bloomberg, down on the baseline there, and I think he's all right.
1: I'll tell you what, that was a fast break gone astray right there. San Antonio's lucky they came up with it. Aaron Fox did a 360 in the middle of the lane. He thought he had Keldon Johnson, but good hustle back by the Knicks almost created the turnover.
0: Bloomberg took the shot.
2: I was going to say he took
0: the
2: charge.
0: Looked like he was hit by Lawrence Taylor.
2: It's not often like you just see a face in the crowd and you automatically know their name, but
1: you think they'll look,
2: anybody in that front row.
1: You think they'll look at it and maybe upgrade the hit?
2: Spike Lee says, good to touch the wood, unless you got an NBA player barreling at you. Here's Wemby, free throw line, pass behind him, tapped out of bounds. He had nowhere to go, got fortunate Shamet.
1: Yeah, he got very fortunate. Shamet tried to intercept it. If Shamet hadn't touched it, it was going directly out of bounds. Spurs have almost turned the ball over twice this possession.
2: 12 to shoot on the inbound to Wemby at half court against Towns, who backs off. Wemby gets to the three-point line. Towns re-engages, pulling back. Wemby had Towns closing out nicely. Pass to Fox. His three, no good. Rebound, Castle, offensive board. One on three, and it poked away. And the Knicks come away with it. That was Josh Hart who was able to take that one away.
1: Good defensive possession by the Knicks. Steph Castle has not scored in the second half.
2: 96-91, Spurs still up five. 10 minutes to go. Bridges from the right wing, on top of the arc, shaded by Keldon Johnson. Crosses to the right, drives, pass to Shamet in the corner. Fade away, tough three, never got to the rim, and San Antonio comes away with it. Pass up at half court, Keldon Johnson to Fox in the paint. Outside Wemby, thought about stepping into a three against the much smaller Alvarado. Gives it up to Castle, his three on its way, another miss by Steph Castle.
0: Wow, Cat gave him a cushion because he was anticipating the drive.
2: Pass in the corner, open Shamet, his three is a miss. Flying in Hart, couldn't grab it. Loose in the corner, Fox with a save and a tough pass along the baseline. Out to Keldon Johnson, 5 points first lead. Pass to Wemby off balance and knocked down to the ground as he tried to make the catch. And that is four team fouls on the Knicks. And we're not even 3 minutes into this fourth quarter.
1: Wow. I don't care how much the Spurs are struggling from the free throw line. If they start marching to that line now, it's going to be a tough quarter for the New York Knicks.
0: Here comes Jalen Brunson.
2: Yep,
0: and Mitch Robinson going to check back in. Jose Alvarado going to dap up Jalen Brunson.
2: 9:18 to go here in this fourth quarter. Brunson is in. Knicks have yet to score here in this fourth quarter. San Antonio only has 4 points on the board, but it's 96-91 Spurs. On the inbound to Dylan Harper. Harper left side pass Champagne. Drives, floats, shot short, rebound New York. This will be Bridges into the front court. Knicks down five. Dribbles against Castle. Mitch Robinson setting a screen. Now going to the right side. Bridges lifts. His shot not there tonight. Rebounded by Harper.
1: San Antonio is not taking advantage of the Knicks' struggles right now.
2: Harper against Shamet. Free throw line to the left corner. Champagne waits for traffic to clear. Great find underneath on a pass to Keldon Johnson, who scores to put the Spurs up seven.
0: Great read. Champagne short-armed the last time he drove the closeout. Now makes the nice next pass.
2: Brunson dribbling, two-man game with Robinson, keeps it on the dribble, now ducks in on the seal, missed the layup, Robinson though there to tip it in.
0: Well, that felt like a big bucket for New York.
1: Certainly was, and once again, it was the second chance points by the Knicks.
2: 98-93 Spurs. Wemby from the left on top Castle. Quick pass to Harper. His three no good, too long, and a rebounding foul against the Knicks. Loose ball foul New York with 8:10 to go on Mitchell Robinson.
0: Now they're getting a lot of these whistles, San Antonio, in this quarter here.
1: They certainly are, and Dylan Harper's slapping himself on the hips. I mean, he's been struggling from the three the entire series. I just think that the young guy has got...

0: show a little bit better shot discipline.
1: It was actually Mikal Bridges who was behind the player who got called for the foul, got underneath him, and that's now four on Bridges. Wemby goes to the line. Victor Wembanyama, 24 points working, make it 25 as he hits the first of two.
2: So here comes Deuce McBride for Shamet. And OG Anunoby looking over at Mike Brown like, who am I replacing? He's going to check in for Bridges.
1: Victor Wembanyama, one more free throw to come. 8-10 and eternity on the clock as the San Antonio Spurs down 2-0 after losing a couple of tight ones. They had the lead, 2 minutes to go in each. Could not close, and with that free throw from Wemby, it's a 7-point Spurs lead.
0: Zero team fouls so far by San Antonio.
1: And a quick foul by Brunson. There's one, PJ. Brunson coming across the top. Steph Castle, a little touch foul there.
2: You hear the crowd reacting that there's finally one going against San Antonio.
0: Absolutely.
1: PJ, your lifelong New Yorker, that's a Bronx cheer.
0: Yes, it is.
1: Of that borough.
0: We're in Manhattan, but that was a Bronx cheer.
1: All five boroughs, all of the tri-state area, Knicks fans all across the country and the world dialed in here. Here's Brunson. Pass to Hart. Corner three. No good off the rim, and Johnson has it for San Antonio. Spurs 100, Knicks 93, 7:50 to go in game three. Wemby's going to pull for three, hits it, and he's fouled. Mitchell Robinson got in his landing zone as well. Wemby on the deck and a chance at a 4-point play.
2: He's sort of laughing because he falls on his backside. He's in a little bit of pain. This is why you train with the Shaolin monks in the summertime. Put yourself through some physical, grueling challenges.
1: The Knicks apparently are going to challenge here, PJ, on
2: this because he got pushed into it. Keldon Johnson, I think, maybe uses his left arm to push Mitchell Robinson into the shooter.
3: New York has called a timeout to initiate the coach's challenge on a foul assess Robinson.
1: Mark Davis, our lead official.
0: This could be
1: big
0: just
1: one.
0: As big a call as, remember when Mike Brown challenged and OG Anunoby was fouled?
1: Right.
0: In the left corner in San Antonio. Mitchell Robinson either saw, I don't know why he would be trying to sell that. I'm surprised. Keldon Johnson's strong. I can't believe, I'm not so sure. Looking at that angle, I'm not so sure it was.
1: We'll find out on the other side right now. San Antonio, the points are on the board. 10-point lead pending. 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
1: Huge successful challenge by the New York Knicks. It was ruled Kelvin Johnson pushed Mitchell Robinson. And so it's an offensive foul. The three-pointer is wiped out. No three for Wemby. Spurs lead goes back to 7, 100-93 over the Knicks with 7:46 to go. Downstairs to George Sedano.
15: Guys, and on the Spurs bench, Mitch Johnson telling his team, hey, let's not worry about the offensive end. We're good over there. We got to focus on defense. We got to make sure we get those rebounds.
1: Marques Desher, PJ Carlissimo, Doris Burke, George Sedano with you from Madison Square Garden. Another big, successful Knicks challenge, coaches challenge here in the finals. Brunson coming across the top. Now he's going to drive inside the arc. Euros his way to the lane and lays it in. Fourth quarter, Brunson time, and Mitch Johnson says, no, no, no, we're going right to break. Another timeout.
0: Yeah, they basically had a break before, but he knows he's got to settle his team down. San Antonio has missed an opportunity. Now, to be fair, both teams have struggled. The Knicks started out 1-for-8. San Antonio 2-for-8. They had a chance to really put some distance between them and the Knicks, and they did not do it.
1: And the Knicks now are only down 5. Timeout at the Garden, 7:31 to go. San Antonio 100, New York 95, and this is the 2026 NBA Finals on ESPN Radio and the ESPN app presented by Gusto.
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2: Jordan Brink, another big-time challenge.
1: Mark Kestisher, PJ Carlissimo, Doris Burke, George Sedano, our entire ESPN radio crew, as it looked like San Antonio on that Wemby 3 had a 10-point lead. It was taken away on a coach's challenge, and the Knicks struggling to shoot here in this fourth quarter.
2: Jordan Brink gets a raise after this series because of the challenges. But yeah, 3 for 10 from three. And Landeskog, who's been like 67%. He's 1 for 6 Peach. He's had a couple of open looks. Actually, quite a few.
0: Yeah, he's had really good looks. And Jordan Brink, you're talking about, he's the back row Nick assistant coach who's in charge of the challenges. And he has just had a monster challenge in this game.
1: With their weight in gold. San Antonio out of the timeout. Box clean, look for three is a miss. Long rebound. Wemby couldn't get it. Off his fingertips and out of bounds. Nick basketball.
2: Yeah. They're going to review this right away. You know, I think they're going for the proximate foul, or they believe, because Wemby started twirling his finger. So it'll be interesting. Do they win this challenge?
1: The Knicks are in a successful challenge. I think they're looking at that proximate foul. You're right. Carl Towns had reached back and had locked the shoulder.
3: San Antonio's called a timeout to challenge the out-of-bounds decision that was awarded to New York.
1: That's our lead official, Mark Davis. And the assistant coaches, Doris, have gotten so good. Everyone gets very well at figuring out, I don't want to say unintended consequences, because you want to challenge out-of-bounds plays. But now it is who has the good eye to see what may have been a foul that was as a result of it.
2: There's enormous pressure on these guys. You have like a split second in this instance. That play happens so fast. And if they don't get that challenge in right away, now you got to trust Wemby, because he right away starts twirling his finger, but just tremendous job.
1: 7:12 on the clock. The ball did go off of Wemby, but it looked pretty clear from a number of angles that we saw that Karl Anthony Towns reached back with the right hand, got underneath the top of the arm and the shoulder and grabbed. And we'll see if the officials, also Scott Foster, is back at the replay center just across the river in Secaucus, New Jersey, helping out get all these angles.
0: Mark Davis, who's reffing this game. Mark Davis is number two in playoff games ref to Scott Foster. He's number two in finals games ref to Scott Foster.
3: The foul to the out-of-bounds decision as Towns grabs Wemby's arm. Therefore, this is a loose ball foul. Wembanyama will shoot penalty for 2 free throws.
1: Fourth foul on Cat, and result, 2 free throws coming for Victor Wembanyama. 26 points, 7 rebounds, 5 assists for Wembanyama so far tonight, and a chance to extend this 5-point San Antonio lead. You want to talk about a test for a young team.
2: Oh, my
1: Madison
2: goodness.
1: Square Garden, yeah. Down 0-2 with a 5-point lead and 7 minutes to go.
2: Tell you what, you got 7-12, and the way they have comported themselves all night, have they had some tough stretches? You bet. They've not defensive rebounded again, but boy, they hang tough every single night.
0: Even if it's 3-0 at the end of tonight, the Knicks will be the first to tell you this is some competitive team they are lining up against.
1: Wemby's first free throw is good. We talk about Jalen Brunson's fourth quarter points. Coming into this game, Wemby had 21 fourth quarter points in the series, and you could add 8 more so far here early in this fourth quarter.
2: And they started the half very much the way they started the first half, which was getting him at the rim. Much better job not missing Wemby at the cup.
1: 2 free throws good. Victor Wembanyama has 28 points, 9 in the fourth quarter. San Antonio leads by 7. 102-95, coming up on 7 minutes to go. Dylan Harper defending Jalen Brunson on 10 feet past the half-court stripe. Shot clock at 12. Clock goes under 7 minutes to go in game 3. Now making his move. Staying in front is Harper of Brunson. Switching defense. Pass to OG. Gets to the free throw line. Fades. Jumper. Rattles home for OG Anunoby.
0: OG Anunoby has been the man for the Knicks tonight.
1: 24 for OG. Knicks once again within 5. 6:35 to go. Fox dribbles to his left. Brunson will defend. Fox now crosses to his left. Gets through the double and lays it in with a burst of speed.
2: He had a split defender. He hits him with an inside-out dribble. That got that interior defender leaning.
1: Fox has 10. All the San Antonio starters are in double figures. 7-point spread. San Antonio leads. Brunson dribble handoff. Turning, shooting a 3-pointer. Deuce McBride misses. Harper has the rebound. And into transition. 1-on-2. Turns his back to the basket on the layup. Had it blocked by Anunoby.
0: Of course.
1: Down floor, Karl Anthony Towns rises for 3, missed it short against Wemby. Long offensive rebound, Brunson got the whistle, pumps it in, and a chance for 3.
2: Wow, another offensive rebound, opportunistic by Captain Clutch. I didn't like the last two shots by the Knicks. I thought they rushed threes. But if you don't finish the possession, P.J., the Spurs are killing themselves.
0: Well, not only that, we talk about how Wemby always goes over to, you know, console or tell his teammates, forget about it. Went over to Dylan Harper. Dylan Harper made a bad decision.
2: Yeah.
0: They had the ball and the lead. Fast break. He tried to take it over OG Anunoby. Not a good decision. Knicks come back and score, of course, on second chance points.
1: And Jalen Brunson in the fourth quarter. 3-point play complete. He's got 25. Knicks are down 4. 104-100 Spurs.
0: Still 5-2 in team fouls. Five fouls committed by the Knicks.
1: 5:50 to go on the clock. De'Aaron Fox heating up, lifts for Wemby, guides it toward the rim, and is able to put it in off balance with the left hand.
2: His coach said, we can't miss him when he gets behind the defender. He did just that to Karl Anthony Towns.
1: 30 for Wemby. The Spurs up 6. 5.5 minutes to go in game 3. Brunson had it tipped. Chases it down in the corner, jump, heady play, bounced it off of the defender, Vassell, and out of bounds.
0: 7 seconds on the clock. They're going to inbound it at half court. Mitch Johnson looking at his bench. They may
1: did
0: challenge.
1: Did he think Brunson stepped on the sideline? Is that what he's arguing, or did he think it was a foul?
2: They're trying to get a sub in to decide whether to challenge.
0: They did get a sub in. Curtis Blair made a mistake.
1: They inbounded
0: the ball. Curtis Blair made a mistake handing him the ball. They had a player at the table and he reported in. Curtis Blair should have never given him the ball to inbound.
1: They blew the play dead after the inbound. Curtis Blair in his first game as a finals official.
0: Mistake. Big mistake.
1: 5:23 to go. San Antonio 106. Knicks 100. And they're going to award it to the Knicks. After that play right by the far sideline where Jalen Brunson was able to knock the ball off of Devin Vassell.
0: And the Spurs evidently decided not to challenge.
1: Landry Shamet will inbound. Knicks down 6. Lead the finals 2 games to love. Inbound Anunoby. At the top, hops back, takes a 3, no good. Another long Knicks offensive rebound. Out to Shamet for 3, no good. Tip to the free throw line, and Champagne clears it for the Spurs.
0: Finally a defensive rebound.
1: Here's Fox driving down, fading right, 10-footer missed. Rebound by Brunson. 106-100 San Antonio. Brunson lost the handle, Champagne takes it away. Spurs coming from right to left. Pass to Wemby on the perimeter. Now he's going to tack off the bounce on Shamet. Ducks under, got the whistle, missed the shot. And he'll shoot a pair with 4:50 to go, trying to build this 6-point lead.
0: DB, De'Aaron Fox is 3 for 13 from the field, 0 for 5 from the 3-point line. He needs to be on the floor to take care of the ball, but he's got to put the ball in the basket or not shoot it.
2: The variance between his level of play really struggles game 1, comes back with 20 in game 2, played a much better basketball. Kest, I don't know about the ankle. I know you've made note of it a couple of times. That high ankle sprain coming in, he has been gimpy. I don't know whether that's playing any factor, but Paige is right. You got to have him on the floor.
1: Victor Wembanyama hits the first of 2. He's got 31. De'Aaron telling us before the start of the finals, you know, how's that ankle feel? And the answer was, I got 2-ish weeks to go, which
2: right.
1: Basically means it's not going to feel good until he gets a long time
0: that
1: off.
0: That was game 4 against Minnesota. It hasn't been right since then.
2: And for all the missed free throws of the San Antonio Spurs, how about the guy at the free throw line, Wembanyama, 7-for-8 as he gets set to take this next one?
1: Got at least 25, 5, and 5, the last 5 being an assist mark as he hits both free throws in a finals game matching the great Tim Duncan.
0: Still only 2 team fouls committed by the Spurs. They can be aggressive.
1: Down 8, the Knicks. Brunson pulls from 10, missed it. Wemby grabs the rebound. Outlet went off of Fox, but Dylan Harper right there to control with 4.5 minutes to go in game 3.
0: Shot selection critical for San Antonio.
1: Harper with it, adjusts, free throw line spin, down the lane in traffic, and a whistle as Dylan Harper took it hard to the basket and drew contact, or was that
2: just
1: out of
2: bounds? No, I think it's just out of bounds.
0: OG knocked it out of bounds. Watch OG Anunoby on the replay.
1: Watching it on the big board above us.
0: Are they challenging again?
1: Both teams have had a successful challenge, so a challenge remaining for each side with 4:25 to go. Just a timeout here. Settle things down. Mitch Johnson used a couple of timeouts early in this fourth quarter, and so we had a long schedule of play without a long timeout coming the rest of the way.
0: Obviously, an eternity still left in this game, but I'm really concerned by some of the three-point shots that the Spurs are taking and the fact that De'Aaron Fox has been unable to put the ball in the basket.
2: And I think you could say the same for the Knicks. Even that last Shamit one, but was so quick only because he's 1-for-6 to start.
1: So apparently the Knicks are challenging.
3: New York is challenging the out-of-bounds decision that was awarded to San Antonio.
2: I did think it went off San Antonio.
0: Yeah, Dylan seemed to lose the ball. I thought, watching it live, I thought OG Anunoby blocked it. Watching the replay, it looked like Dylan Harper just lost the ball going up. This could be another successful challenge for the Knicks.
1: You know what? We just got a reverse angle that we hadn't seen before. Harper's up there. Two Knicks are in front of him. And it looked like
3: during the first 30 seconds of the timeout,
1: and he lost it. No one touched it.
3: New York elected to challenge the out-of-bounds decision.
1: I think it went off of his right hand. He was kind of losing control of it. And neither Karl Anthony Towns nor OG Anunoby touched that one.
0: Dusty, again, shot selection by the Spurs is not what it needs to be to close this deal.
1: Victor Wembanyama, second youngest player in NBA history. 30 points, 5 rebounds, 5 assists in a finals game. He's 22 years, 155 days. The only younger, Magic Johnson, in 1980.
2: I really loved his response, PJ, in the post game. He's like, yeah, I got to be better. I was not under control. I was not poised. He is not afraid to do a little self-examination to talk about where he fell short.
0: Wemby, there's no question about that. Dylan Harper is 5-for-16 from the field, 1-for-7 from the three-point line.
3: Upon review, it's been determined that the ball was last touched by Harper's left hand.
0: There we go.
3: Therefore, this is a successful challenge. However, New York will be charged with the timeout, and they have no additional challenges.
1: Two successful challenges by the Knicks, but by rule, no more challenges remaining for New York. San Antonio has one, but bigger story, Knicks possession down 8, 4:25 to go.
0: Bigger story to me is the shot selection. Dylan Harper had a fast break that he tried to finish over OG Anunoby. It wasn't there. He just tried to split two Knicks. Karl Anthony Towns and OG Anunoby did a really good job sandwiching him. He loses the ball out of bounds. Unfortunately for the Knicks, it was called the other way. They had to burn their last challenge, but still, it's certainly worth it for a possession when you trail by 8 with 4.5 minutes left.
2: Thank God for their defense. They've only given up 36 points here in the second half to the New York Knicks.
1: Knicks only have 9 points here in the fourth quarter. They trail by 8, 108-100, 4:20 to go. Josh Hart into the front court. Guarded by Castle, takes him to the left wing. Bounce pass on the cut, Shamit, nothing at the rim, passes out. Now to Towns. Extra pass into the corner. Shamit on the drive, blocked by Wemby against the backboard, and Castle's got it.
0: Really good offensive possession by New York, but they couldn't close it.
1: 4 minutes to go, that defensive play, San Antonio with an 8-point lead and possession. Here's Wemby on top, a three on its way, short off the rim, offensive rebound, Harper feeds Wemby driving in, layup falls off the rim, no good.
0: Huge miss right there.
1: Here's Brunson trying to make him pay, lost it, no, got fouled as he took on Steph Castle on his drive to the basket.
2: Something you see so often is a missed layup on one end, resulting in a quick transition opportunity. This is massive, right? Knicks have a chance in very little time to get a couple of points on the board with 3:40 to go. And you got to start to string together some stops if you're the Knicks.
0: It never fails, DB. When you miss a shot at the rim, a layup, you're usually behind in transition. And Jalen Brunson took advantage of that. Wemby, who's really been magnificent, Jalen Brunson makes the first one. He's been unbelievable in the second half, but he's got to finish that shot. He had a running layup in there and was unable to finish.
1: Brunson made the first free throw. Timeout called by the Spurs with 3:40 to go. 108-101 San Antonio. That first free throw by Brunson. He now has 26 points, 6 coming here in the fourth quarter. And on the other side, Victor Wembanyama, 13 of his 32 points here in this fourth quarter. Will we see the Spurs grow up just a little bit more under heavy pressure on the bright stage of the NBA Finals down the stretch?
2: I'll tell you what, their defense has been special all year. It's obviously anchored by Victor Wembanyama. Because of his presence, you can obviously push up in pressure. You can be up in the grill of a guy like Jalen Brunson, who comes in below 40% shooting. He's 9 for 22 again tonight. Their defense in the second half has been big time.
0: Yeah, no question. I think Mitch Johnson might be taking this timeout to rest Victor. Victor missed a three on the last possession, and then he missed the layup going into the rim. He's been really good, but they're stretching out his minutes. They know they can't afford to have him off the floor. I think it's a good timeout by Mitch. Obviously, San Antonio wants Victor to be taking the shots, but somebody, be it Steph Castle, be it De'Aaron Fox, be it Dylan Harper, somebody else has got to step up for San Antonio.
2: And two timeouts remain for both teams. And then remember, and PJ's been pounding on this, Knicks have put themselves over the limit of fouls early. The Spurs, with 3:40 left to play, as good as their defense has been, only three personal fouls for that team. Incredible.
1: Voices of PJ Carlissimo and Doris Burke. I'm Mark Kestisher, George Sedano, our entire ESPN radio crew. Madison Square Garden in New York. Game four of the finals will be Wednesday night here on ESPN Radio and on ABC. Back at the free throw line after making the first, Jalen Brunson hits both. He's got 27. Knicks down 6.
0: Spurs, both of their rookies on the floor to finish the game.
1: De'Aaron Fox sends it across to Castle. Castle drives, finds Fox. The veteran Fox hops to the left, lost his balance, went down, trying to keep his foot down. Ball is loose, tried to pass, turned it over, went by Dylan Harper.
2: Wow, what a miss. They took a, OG actually took, I thought, a bad angle on the closeout. Fox just couldn't make the play.
1: Couldn't tell from up here, but I thought maybe when Fox landed, he felt a twinge or something because he started to crumple just a bit.
0: That's only the eighth turnover for the Spurs.
1: 3 minutes to go. Pass from Brunson to Bridges. Left side, Towns. Three-pointer circles the rim. Won't go down. Dylan Harper rebound.
2: They send two to the ball. Jalen got off it quickly. They get a good look. Just a miss.
0: Mega miss.
1: Knicks are 0 for 8 in the quarter from 3. Pass to the wing. Now Vassell at the top. His 3 won't go down. And the Knicks have the rebound with 2:45 to go, down 6 points.
0: Spurs can't win if they don't make shots.
1: Brunson guarded by Vassell. Left side of the arc. Crossover gets him into the lane. Passes back to Hart. Gives it to Brunson. Brunson drives. Straight drive down. Castle got a hand on it. Loose on the end line. Towns picked it up. Tried to go up, and Fox batted it out of bounds.
2: 4:07 left. Great closes by San Antonio.
0: Is that two blocks? I don't know if they're giving him a block, but Castle and De'Aaron Fox just swept those shots away.
1: Fox definitely got credited with a block. I don't know if they gave the first one.
2: They should have gotten Castle one because he absolutely got a piece.
1: 2:28 to go. Knicks will inbound front court, trailing 108-102. Brunson looking inside, finds Cat. Wimby able to back that one out of bounds. 3:02 on the shot clock. I was waiting to see if there was a whistle, but just for out of bounds.
0: Knicks have had a lot of success underneath out of bounds plays. No challenge left. Crowd thinks it was a foul. Doesn't matter. No challenge.
1: They got to look at the big giant scoreboard replay, but you're right. No challenge. Inbound 2 to shoot. Brunson pulls. Elbow jumper. Yes! Right at the shot clock horn. Knicks are down 4.
2: Now it's a ball game, and the young Spurs have got to execute and find good shots.
0: It's got to be Wemby or Steph Castle.
1: Castle dribbling between the rings. Hart waiting to defend him. Hart dribble by Castle, waving off the traffic. Wemby pops out, receives the pass. 2 minutes to go in game 3. Can the Spurs protect the 4-point lead? Wemby off the bounce. Pass. Half a second to shoot. Castle hits the 3-pointer right at the end of the shot clock for San Antonio.
0: That's the payback for the Jordan Clarkson one in the first half.
1: 111-104. PJ said they'd have to make shots. There's a big one. 1:43 left. Bridges with it up high. Bridges gets it to Brunson. 7 to shoot. Brunson still on the logo. Drifts to the right. Pass to Bridges. Contested 3. No good. Harper the rebound. 90 seconds to go.
0: Castle or Wemby?
1: Here's Castle finding Wemby on the left wing. Back to Castle. Patient approach. 120 to go, leading 111-104. Shot clock hits 8. Castle at the top. Left-hand dribble. Wemby setting the screen. Castle now passes out. Harper, his three from the right, off the iron and backboard. No. Rebounded by the Knicks.
0: They want him to shoot it. The Knicks do.
1: Minute to go. OG gets by Wemby, who fouls OG, getting to the cup with 59.6 to play.
2: But I tell you this, the Spurs contesting the corner threes of the Knicks tonight. Knicks were almost 54%. Their defensive pressure and their recoveries, everything has been on point on that end.
0: OG Anunoby again stepping up for the Knicks. Dylan Harper unable to make a shot for San Antonio.
1: Two big free throws here, and OG just missed the first. Needs this one to make it a two-possession game with just 0.4 seconds below 1 minute to play. Knicks took the first two in San Antonio. Spurs are trying to answer back with game four set Wednesday. Tense final minute. Anunoby hits the second, 111-105, cutting the Spurs lead to 6.
0: Knicks picking up full court.
1: Waiting on Castle to inbounds. Runs the baseline, gets it into Fox.
0: That's why De'Aaron Fox is still in the game.
1: Fox controls it for San Antonio. Gets it across the midcourt line. Now dribbles toward his right for the Madison Square Garden logo. Now to the top, cuts to his right on Anunoby into a double. Pass to an open Harper. Corner three, no good. Another miss for the Spurs.
0: Can't keep going to Dylan Harper.
1: 6-point game. Brunson rises for three and hits. Captain Clutch to the rescue again. 3-point game.
2: In the face of that defender, just that pull-up three, such a valuable tool for JB.
1: 25 seconds to go. San Antonio has the ball and the lead. 111-108 Spurs.
0: 9-second differential, shot and game clock.
1: Here's Fox cutting to his right. Fades, puts it up, puts it in. A free throw line jumper for Fox. Huge hit with 12 seconds to go.
0: Biggest shot of the game. De'Aaron Fox delivers for the San Antonio Spurs.
2: It had been a struggle for stretches for Fox shooting the basketball. But I'll tell you what, you know, he had OG on him initially. They tried to get the switch. He is patient enough, even under pressure of OG, to get to that left-hand pull-up jump shot.
1: Guys made the point. De'Aaron Fox has been less than 100% since the second round. He has gutted out a high ankle sprain through the Western Conference Finals. He continues to gut it out. He completely shut off the turnover machine against Oklahoma City, and you're looking to your veterans when you need big shots, and that was one right there.
0: San Antonio Spurs have 8 turnovers in this game. A young, inexperienced, no veteran team. How do they play in the playoffs on the road in the most famous arena in the world?
2: Hey, you said it to start the broadcast. They're not going to be fazed. They may get beat, but they're not going to be fazed. 2-possession ball game. Obviously, you want to score quickly. You can get a 2. I mean, if you get a clean look at 3, if you're the Knicks, you're going to take it, obviously. But, boy, oh, boy, what a delivery by De'Aaron Fox under pressure there.
0: Hey, DB, you made a great point. It doesn't have to be a 3. It has to be quick. No question about that. But the mistake teams sometimes make is they just come in and burp up a 3. You miss a 3, the game's over. If you score quickly, there's a multitude of things that can happen. Miss free throws, turnovers, but it has to be quickly. So, you know, in the first 3 or 4 seconds after the Knicks inbound the ball, they need to get a shot up.
1: I don't know how many thousands of dollars people paid, but a few select people are making their way toward the exits in a 5-point game.
0: They're out of their mind.
1: 12 seconds to go.
0: I'm sorry. They're not basketball fans.
1: 113-108 Spurs lead. Knicks have it front court, sideline right. Josh Hart receives the ball. Down 5. Looking to get it in for Brunson. He's covered. Into the corner, OG. Anunoby turns. 3-pointer's good. 9.4 seconds to go. The Spurs lead is down to 2.
2: Mitch Johnson calls a timeout immediately. They get to advance the basketball, and it'll be about making some free throws. You got to inbound it cleanly.
0: Yeah, that's, you said it exactly right, DB. The first thing they have to do is get it in.
1: The New York Knicks have not lost in 46 days. You got to go back to game three of round one against Atlanta. 13 consecutive wins, back-to-back sweeps, two wins on the road in San Antonio, and this never-say-die team down two.
2: And not a surprise. It's OG Anunoby, PJ.
0: I was just going to say.
2: 28 points, 3 for 6 from threes, made most of his free throws. He's been absolutely dynamite on both ends all night.
0: Cast member in Game 7, Western Conference Finals, this problem the Spurs had getting the ball in bounds.
1: That's right.
0: It was Steph Castle. He was trying to get Wemby. The ball into Wemby. Wemby is the perfect guy you want to inbound the ball to. But if you throw it to him, you have to put it high enough, and you have to put it to where it would land directly on his head if it comes down so he can go up and get it. Steph Castle short-armed it against OKC, and it was intercepted by the Thunder.
1: Both teams have one timeout remaining. Spurs have one challenge remaining. Neither has a foul to give.
0: Both teams in the bonus. Exactly right.
1: 9.4 seconds to go. San Antonio 113. The Knicks 111.
0: Dylan Harper way in the backcourt, so he's an outlet. He's also there to protect on defense, but they can't get the ball in. He's an outlet. The Spurs do have another timeout, Kesty, which you just mentioned.
1: Steph Castle will inbound on the front court baseline right. Wemby near the free throw line. Fox in the corner opposite.
0: They're looking for Fox.
1: They get it to Fox quickly back to Castle. Castle has it, and there's the foul with 6.8 seconds to go. Two humongous free throws for Steph Castle in a two-point lead.
0: Steph Castle shooting 81% from the free throw line in the playoffs. He was not that high in the regular season.
1: He is 3 for 4 tonight.
0: 73 in the regular season.
1: Castle has the ball, eyes the rim. Crowd getting loud to our left. Castle's ready. First one. Perfect. 3-point lead, San Antonio. One more to come.
2: Under pressure. Under pressure of the game, the building, the situation. And if you lose it, and big-time free throw by Steph.
0: Big-time rebound if Steph Castle does miss this shot. Karl-Anthony Towns is on the same side. That's why Mike Brown is sending in Mitchell Robinson. He's got two bigs now, one on either side of the lane.
2: And Brunson out, so you know they're going to use the timeout, obviously.
0: Make or miss, they're going to take a timeout.
1: Steph Castle, big free throw here. 22 points tonight. Chance to make it a two-possession lead. 6.8 seconds to go. Castle dribbles three times, bends the knee, shot is good. Two perfect free throws for Castle. Timeout Knicks, who now trail by 4, 115 to 111, 6.8 seconds to go in game three.
2: Another situation on the advance now. You're really under pressure of the clock. It has got to be almost a turn and shoot immediately, because you got, even if you make it, you got to give yourself a chance to foul.
0: Kesty, you mentioned it, that 21-year-old did play here a number of times at UConn. He didn't stay at UConn very long, just long enough to win a national championship.
1: That's right.
0: But he's certainly comfortable in this building. But how about stepping up and making the two biggest free throws he's shot in his NBA career?
1: First pair of teammates, age 22 or younger, to have 20-plus points in a finals game. Castle and Wemby have teamed up for 55 here tonight.
2: You know, I feel like after missing the free throws here in the fourth quarter, when they've had to make free throws, it feels like they have.
1: 10 for 10.
2: They're 10 for 10. So how about that? Scuffling much of the game, giving away free points, and then again, this 25-year-old team on average doing it here at the world's most famous arena. Incredible.
1: All the chance of Nixon 4 for days, made the trip up to New York, walked into a hostile building tonight. Still 6.8 seconds to go, but a 4-point lead. And these young San Antonio Spurs, remember, they only won 34 games last year. They were ahead of schedule, hadn't made the playoffs in 6 consecutive years, won 62, second best record in the league. That afforded them home court here in these finals and trying to get on the board, down 2 games to none.
0: We could get into one of those goofy situations, make a free throw, miss a free throw on purpose.
1: Yep.
0: See what happens here on this inbounds.
1: Down 4, hard to inbounds, front court. Sideline right, looking, still looking. Count is on. Got to get it in. Gets it into Bridges. Turns, takes the three. Missed it. Ball in the air. Knocked out of bounds. It'll be Knicks ball. 2.1 seconds to go, but the clock not their friend.
0: How quiet is Madison Square Garden?
1: Those are beautiful sounds if you're a San Antonio Spur, who won their first of five championships in this building 27 years ago, the last time the Knicks hosted a finals game. Inbound OG takes the three, missed it at the horn. The road team rules in these NBA finals. The San Antonio Spurs come to Madison Square Garden and knock off the Knicks 115 to 111. San Antonio down 2-1 in the NBA finals.
0: DB, I don't know what to say. I don't have enough superlatives to say what the San Antonio Spurs just accomplished in this building tonight.
2: There's no doubt. I mean, average age is just slightly over 25 years of age. Second youngest ever to advance to the finals. Of course, the champion 77 Portland Trailblazers, led by the great Bill Walton, were the youngest team. But, I mean, listen, this is as tough an environment as there is, as passionate as there is. Victor Wembanyama, two losses in game one and two at home. You never saw him get too high, never saw him get too low. He just came in, performed. Think about the starts to the first and the third quarters for Victor and their ability to deliver him the ball consistently tonight.
1: Got a shot of Victor Wembanyama going toward the Spurs locker room, just continually pumping his fists one after another. Just think about Wemby, who had so many opportunities at the end of game two, had the really tough turnover at the near the end of the fourth quarter, missed a jumper that had a chance to give San Antonio the win, and he comes back and offers 32 points on the road, PJ.
0: Kest, how about Victor's line? 32 points, we talked about that. 11 for 18 from the field, 2 for 4 from 3, 8 for 9 from the free throw line, 8 boards, 6 assists, 3 blocks, 2 steals. Yeah, and he threw in a turnover also. Are you kidding me?
2: It's generational talent. There's no question about it, and it's as much about his mind and demeanor.
1: George Sedano standing by with Stephon Castle.
15: Stephon, you guys had two disappointing losses at home. How did you come in here and take game three?
4: I mean, we just stayed together. We weathered the storm. I mean, we've been fighting adversity all year. And, I mean, we looked at this like nothing different. We just wanted to come here and get a win.
15: Your coach, we heard him say during one of the huddles, he's okay if you guys make mistakes as long as you're being aggressive. And you guys were that from the start. Yeah. What was the mentality there?
4: Yeah, I mean, our season's on the line. Whether it ends this game or not, we feel like our season's on the line every game, and we want to go out playing aggressive. And I think we did that tonight.
15: And another way your season was on the line, you guys struggled a little bit from the free throw line early, but 10 for 10 down the stretch. Tell me about what it takes to hit those free throws, those clutch ones.
4: Yeah, just poise. I mean, just wanting to win the game and do whatever it takes to do that. So I think we have a lot of talented and very skilled players on our team, and I feel like we stepped up at the end.
15: And then defensively, you guys held them to 47 in the second half. What went into that end of the court?
4: I think just rebounding. I feel like for the most part we were doing a good job on them defensively, but we couldn't close out our possession with rebounds, and I feel like we did that in the second half.
15: Mr. Castle, congratulations and thank you.
4: Thank you.
15: Guys, back to you.
1: George, thank you. 23 for Stephon Castle, 32 points for Victor Wembanyama. The Knicks hadn't lost since April 23rd, and here's one for you. The Spurs haven't won in this building since November of 2019. That was an awful long time ago. Huge win. You heard about the defensive talk. Both teams struggled shooting the ball. And, Doris, you pointed out the free throws turned out to be the difference. San Antonio hit all 10 of them in the fourth quarter.
2: It was a quiet start to the second half for Stephon Castle, but that young man just hangs in there and keeps working the game. He was sensational down the stretch, making free throws, 5 assists, 5 rebounds, only 2 turnovers. That can be an issue. But 3 of the 4 quarters tonight by the San Antonio Spurs defense, they gave up 22 in the first, 27 in the third, and only 20 in the fourth.
0: It's just incredible defense. I mean, yes, Wemby anchors it, but they've got a whole slew of players that guard you. Once you cross half court, you go in. We talked about one of the biggest possessions of the game. There was 2 blocks. But not by Wemby.
1: That's right.
0: By Steph Castle and De'Aaron Fox. Two of the guards. the job. And to give De'Aaron Fox his due, because I was hammering him the whole game, if De'Aaron Fox doesn't score, they can't win. Well, he did pick a good time to score. Hit maybe the biggest basket of the year for the Spurs.
1: Yeah, about 12 seconds to go right along the free throw line. We had a good series. I know the Knicks had a 2-0 lead on the road. It was a tight game. Either team could have won either one. We got a series now.
0: This team won two games in Oklahoma City against the best team in the regular season and the defending champs. They just won one game in Madison Square Garden. They know they have to win two. If they're going to win an NBA championship, they've got to win twice in this building. Well, they got a leg up on it right now.
1: They had a sold-out Frostbank Center watching a little watch party there, and now all those fans know there will be at least a Game 5 in San Antonio.
0: Yeah, absolutely.
1: As the Spurs win Game 3 and a big fourth game coming up on Wednesday night here from Madison Square Garden. Final score, Spurs 115, the Knicks 111. New York still leads the finals. Count now is 2-1. For PJ Carlesimo, Doris Burke, George Sedano, our producer, John Madani, guys who make us sound so great, our engineers, Al Rosenberg and Dave Sniff. Our boss, Pete Saccone, is here. I think I saw the big boss, Justin Craig, earlier today as well, here in New York City. I'm Mark Kestisher. They'll do it for now. Much more to come. Jim Baskwell and Corey Alexander now in the studio with the postgame show.
6: 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Highlights of a gutty finish for the San Antonio Spurs. Corey Alexander joins us on the other side. 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
6: Jim Basquel back on the NBA postgame show on the heels of Game 3. We mentioned at the outset no team had ever won in the finals from down 0-3, 0-164. So it was a must tonight for the Spurs in this third game at Madison Square Garden. 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Well, Victor Wembanyama had to be a factor in this one from the jump, and I'd say he was, like, right from the jump.
1: Here is Castle getting deep, couldn't get all the way down floor, gives it to Fox, who drives, lifts for Wemby on the alley-oop flush.
2: But that first paint touch by Stephon Castle matters. It got the Knicks moving on the defensive end.
1: Took the crowd out of the game, at least for the opening 90 seconds. 2-0 San Antonio. Castle guarded by Hart, working on the perimeter. Brunson jumps out at him. Castle dribbles to the right. Now passes inside Wemby, turns and flushes against Ananobi.
0: Twice, Wemby has been down near the rim. That is something we haven't seen a lot of.
6: I'd say let's bring in our point guard, Corey Alexander. Corey, you said it in the pregame. He needs to be a force right from the start, and he certainly looked that way at the outset of this game.
12: But give Mitch Johnson a lot of credit with the way that they organized their offense, running it so that there was a shooter. The tag man had to be guarding a shooter. You had to pick your poison. The poison was Victor Wembanyama at the rim, 4-for-4 in the first quarter to get the game started.
6: Yeah, forget 17 feet on the average in game one in terms of the distance of a shot. How about 2 feet in the first four?
1: Wemby took the pass down floor, looked to shoot the three, now drives into Ananobi, off the glass and in, and one. Spurs have been 8-of-10. They lead by 9, and Wembanyama has a free throw coming.
0: Wemby consciously passed on the three-point shot. He was open. He chose not to. He chose to put it on the floor.
6: Great point by PJ there. Not settling for a three. Taking it to the cup. Getting the end. One Spurs up 33-22 after one. Knicks fight back behind defense and OG.
1: The Knicks trail by 5. Castle getting through the lane. Lost it. Turnover San Antonio. Pass to the wing. Tipped by Ananobi, but he chases it down. Nobody's got him. He wheels. Takes the three and drills it. Knicks within 2. Timeout San Antonio.
0: Cannot turn the ball over against the New York Knicks the way they are playing offense right now.
6: OG Ananobi, 5-of-6 from the floor in the opening half. Ditto for Josh Hart.
1: Brunson with it. Nice ball fake on Castle. Still sends it outside. Hart wide open. 3 attempt. Drills another one. How about 3 triples for Josh Hart?
2: Wow, big time cuts. They are not in his zip code, and Josh is saying, I'm here for it.
1: Knicks lead by 2, 59-57, a minute to go in the first half.
6: And then Jalen Brunson got in the flow.
1: Now we'll pass to OG Ananobi. Corner drive, sends the pass along. Hart's got it to Brunson. Lefty three pass, Wemby, yes! Jalen Brunson hits the three. Knicks lead by five.
2: Ball moving. I mean, it's a .3 reaction, and it's the next pass.
6: And a 42-24 second quarter for the Knicks to go up seven at the break. It was working well for the Spurs in the opening quarter, Corey. What went wrong in that second quarter?
12: They started to turn the basketball over late in the second quarter, allowing the Knicks to get out on the fast break. It was a 9-0 advantage for the Knicks on fast break points in the first half.
6: Yes, indeed. And Hart and OG, 10 of 12 combined, 30 points in the opening half as the Knicks took that lead to the break. Third quarter, though, a former St. John star helped get San Antonio close.
1: Pass across Champagne. Good look at a three. Hits it, and he's fouled by Brunson. Champagne a chance at a four-point play.
0: Well, the Spurs have solved what you do to start a quarter. There's no question about that. Now they got to figure out how to finish a quarter if they're going to win a game.
2: If you're the New York Knicks, you've had two turnovers. You had a young team, maybe not on the ropes.
0: Oh, they were on the ropes, DB. Yeah. You're right.
6: Indeed, and that 3+1 got the visitors within a deuce. Jalen Brunson, though, started getting in a flow in that third quarter.
1: Brunson leaning in, twisting, gets fouled, and the ball goes in. Somehow that ball made its way to the rim, and down it goes, a chance for three for Jalen Brunson.
2: So his name's on the back of the jersey. Because of the contact, it looks like he shoots it with three quarters of his body turned with his back to the

0: backs up, takes a three, and makes one. Huge triple for Jordan Clarkson.
1: Late clock three under duress again for the Knicks.
2: Terrible offensive possession. All's well that ends well.
0: Ties the game at 89.
3: Yeah. Tied it at 89. Spurs carried a 92-91 lead into the fourth quarter thanks to a 35-27 third. Corey, you mentioned at the outset they don't necessarily want to be in a one-possession game with 2 minutes to go, but it certainly seemed like that's where we were headed.
4: It absolutely did, but most importantly, the Spurs seemed to be much more composed throughout that fourth quarter, hanging on to the minimal lead that they had, keeping the Knicks at arm's length.
3: Indeed, and how about Victor Wembanyama stayed engaged on both ends.
0: De'Aaron Fox heating up, lifts for Wemby, guides it toward the rim, and is able to put it in off balance with the left hand.
1: His coach said, we can't miss him when he gets behind the defender. He did just that to Karl Anthony Towns.
0: 30 for Wemby, the Spurs up 6. 5.5 minutes to go in game 3. Guarded by Castle, takes him to the left wing. Bounce pass on the cut, Shamet, nothing at the rim, passes out. Now to Towns. Extra pass into the corner. Shamet on the drive, blocked by Wemby against the backboard, and Castle's got it.
2: Really good offensive possession by New York, but they couldn't close it.
3: A race by Wemby. Corey, he kind of didn't linger on the defensive end, stayed there in the low blocks. He got some good production when he went towards the rim on the offensive end. Your impressions of Wemby's impact in this game?
4: I thought Wemby played with four. And this was the first game in the series that he outplayed Karl Anthony Towns on both ends of the floor. And that's the reason why the Spurs were able to pull this one out.
3: And to your point, Cat, 11 points on 4 of 10 shooting from the floor in 38 minutes of court time. But, of course, the Knicks would make this game tight. It was 108-104. Stephon Castle had not hit a shot the entire second half.
0: Wemby pops out, receives the pass. 2 minutes to go in game 3. Can the Spurs protect the 4-point lead? Wemby off the bounce. Pass. Half a second to shoot. Castle hits the 3-pointer right at the end of the shot clock for San Antonio.
2: That's the payback for the Jordan Clarkson one in the first half.
0: 111-104. PJ said they'd have to make shots. There's a big one.
3: How about that, Corey? First shot, second half. A huge bucket for San Antonio.
4: And we're watching the Spurs grow up right in front of our eyes on the biggest stage. The mistakes that they made in the first two games, they didn't make in the fourth, and the shots they needed, they were able to come up with them down the stretch.
3: Jalen Brunson hits a three with 33 to go. It was 111-108, and then the ball in the hands of a Spurs vet.
0: Here's Fox cutting to his right, fades, puts it up, puts it in, a free throw line jumper for Fox. Huge hit with 12 seconds to go.
2: Biggest shot of the game, De'Aaron Fox delivers for the San Antonio Spurs.
3: 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New York, second chance points. San Antonio points off turnovers. But, Corey, big thing here is when they needed to execute with the game on the line, they did just that. Your impressions of San Antonio this time down the stretch?
4: I thought they were terrific down the stretch, and it wasn't just Victor Wembanyama. It was Stephon Castle. Not only the big three, but making two huge free throws, and then Fox coming up with a big bucket at the free throw line. Everyone getting involved for the Spurs down the stretch, and most importantly, taking care of the basketball, not giving the Knicks easy opportunities off of turnovers.
3: They score 20 points in the second and the fourth quarter, does New York, 47 in the second half. That Spurs D strong. Corey, your keys for game 4. San Antonio looks to get even. New York looks to grab a 3-1 series advantage.
4: Well, now that San Antonio has found some confidence, continue that momentum into first quarter, get off to a great start similar to what they did here in game 3, and see if they can allow that momentum to carry them into tying this series 2-2, headed back home to San Antonio.
3: That's our point guard, Corey Alexander. Corey, we'll talk to you in game 4.
4: Sounds good. Appreciate you guys.
3: Coming up next in the NBA postgame show, we'll hear from Victor Wembanyama, who starred for the Spurs, who can get on the board in these finals. 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
8: De'Aaron Fox heating up, lifts for Wemby, guides it toward the rim, and is able to put it in off balance with the left hand.
9: His coach said, we can't miss him when he gets behind the defender. He did just that to Karl-Anthony Towns.
8: 30 for Wemby. The Spurs up 6. 5.5 minutes to go in game three.
10: And Jim Baskwell back with the results of the AutoZone In the Zone poll question on who was in the zone for tonight's game three at Madison Square Garden. His name is Victor Wembanyama. 32 points, 11 of 18 from the field, 8 of 9 from the line, 8 rebounds, 6 assists, 2 steals, 3 block shots. Wemby was in the zone. Get in the zone, AutoZone, and he joined Lisa Salters postgame.
11: Victor, just what was better tonight about the late game execution?
12: Less mistakes, more control.
11: You said that game two was going to fuel you. How did it fuel you tonight?
12: I mean, in the way we see it, it's the little things. We were more serious, you know, with less mistakes, less turnovers. It's a whole.
11: In one of the late game huddles, I heard Mitch Johnson tell you guys, it's not about our offense. It's going to happen on the defensive end. What was better about the defense?
12: Absolutely. Defense plus offense and vice versa. But what was better in the defense was communication, being early.
11: And you also said it was about not making mistakes. It was also about Stephon Castle's big three-point shot. Yeah. What did you think when that went in?
12: Oh, no, I mean, he's great. I'm not surprised. He's got great poise. It's hard to put into words how valuable he is to us and to me.
11: Victor, to come into this building and to steal this game three, just what does it do for you guys and your confidence going into game four?
12: Nothing really. We're all the time confident. Did what we were supposed to do, but the job is absolutely not done. We're not even halfway. The hardest is still to come.
10: Yeah, it was a must. It was a must for them. They couldn't be down 0-3 in the series, no doubt. He talked about Castle. Castle and Wemby combined for 55 points. Mitch Johnson, though, their head coach, on the importance and the impact of his star center.
13: Mitch, after game two, Victor said he was going to use the way that game ended to fuel him and to fuel you guys. Just what do you think allowed him to kind of have the bounce back he did, and what did you guys do to maybe put him in position to succeed tonight?
14: I'm sure Victor has numerous sources of motivation, and I don't think any of us are surprised or would expect anything different than a strong performance and him being on his front foot in terms of being in attack mode. You know, for me and the staff, our job is to help the guys. There's no momentum. There's no carryover. We learn what we saw and experienced from the previous game, and now plural. When you get into series, you got to settle in, and the clarity that comes from watching the tape and arguing with your staff and trying to help the guys is the job. And that's what we'll continue to do, and we'll have the same approach in the next 48 hours.
10: Again, 1993, the last finals with a road team, the only finals with a road team. Bulls, Suns won the first three games of that series. We now pause 10 seconds for station identification. 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Now trail New York in the finals 2-1. Our next broadcast is game four, Spurs and Knicks from Madison Square Garden. 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Coming up next, it's game night. For producer Mike Martino, technical director Camilo Ortiz, associate producer Josiah Howard, as well as Mark Kestisher, PJ Carlissimo, Doris Burke, and George Sedano. 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
7: Brendan Sorsby news that he's allowed to play this year in an injunction granted by a Lubbock judge. Josh?
26: It's unbelievable. I was in Lubbock last week. The vibe there was not hopeful. And so it's unbelievable. I don't know how often you can really say that in college athletics, because there's a varying degree of insanity every day. So very few things are unbelievable, but this headline slapped me in the face to the point where I was on a meeting this morning when the news broke. And I thought it was one of the satire accounts, because there are a lot of those out there. So I didn't even think it was real, Rich. That's how gobsmacked I was. So my first thought was, how foolish do you feel if you're a coach, an athletic director, a university president, a player, what have you, that ever just voluntarily succumbed to NFL or NCAA sanctions? If you self-reported violations in recent history, how foolish do you feel? The NCAA, you know, has been on a certain trajectory for a while, but this is the wood chipper moment. This is tossing it in and the rest of it just sprays out, because there have been really, really big picture issues in the past, large scale societal issues, domestic and sexual abuse in the past. They were matters that were huge, but they seemed so weighty and extended so far beyond sports that I almost looked at those and said, I kind of understand how this feels out of the NCAA's purview. Like, why would the NCAA of all entities be the governing or investigatory body for this? This feels better suited for someone else. I've said that a lot about matters that in the grand scheme of things are more important than betting on sports while you're an active player. However, the Rubicon, that one red line that you always looked at as a participant or a coach or a fan, was betting on the sports as you're an active participant. Cause Rich, that feels like the one area where the matter is really weighty and consequential. But two, it feels like it's in the NCAA's lane. It feels like it's in the lane of any governing body. And to me, that's the ultimate test. If you cannot govern the matters that are in your lane, you don't exist. You're just four letters. The NCAA is just kind of four letters now. And maybe it always was, and it was a poodle that barked in the microphone and convinced everyone it was a Doberman for a long time, but it's done. It's over. And it's crazy we find this headline in the middle of, you know, this bigger mushroom cloud about Senate bills and who should and shouldn't have autonomy over college football. It's just kind of another log on the fire this week, I guess.
7: Well, I mean, the attorney, Jeffrey Kessler, who has been very front and center for player rights, and certainly in the NFL Players Association world from back in the day, he was the lead attorney here, and he's quoted as saying, Brendan gets to devote himself to his team and the education of athletes on the dangers of gambling addiction. He will continue his treatment, miss two games. There's no injury to the competitive integrity of the NCAA. It's what we proposed and what the NCAA should have accepted had it been true to its promises to prioritize the welfare of athletes. The judge himself, a retired Tarrant County judge named Ken Curry, who does, by the way, not hold any degrees from Texas Tech. Lubbock is 300 miles from
0: where Texas Tech is located, said that Sorsby's attorney demonstrated a probable right to the relief they're seeking for breach of contract, breach of duty of good faith and fair dealing, and breach of fiduciary duty in their case against the NCAA. I know you're not a lawyer, but that's the reasoning here. I'll give you the floor after hearing all of that. Josh?
26: Again, unbelievable. And I, since I've got that injunction order pulled up here, you want to know what the most, I don't know, fascinating, dumbfounding paragraph in all this was? It's the paragraph that I'm looking at that says, the athlete, or the applicant rather, demonstrated he'll suffer probable, imminent, and irreparable injury if the court does not grant a temporary injunction. He won't benefit from coaching. He won't benefit from being able to play. And Rich, up until 5 minutes ago, those were called consequences of making bad decisions or breaking rules. And now apparently it's justification for astroturfing everything. And by that logic, I'm left as a non-lawyer to ask, what was the threshold here? If your argument is, well, yeah, he bet on games, but I mean, if we rule him ineligible, he's going to miss the season. If that's your logic, well, what could he have done that would have tilted the seesaw the other direction? Like, how egregious would the offenses have to have been? Cause I mean, the guy could have looked at the spider cam and hit go on a bet, and this would still apply. This logic would still apply. So I just really, maybe there is no logic here, or maybe it extends well beyond just us with racehorse blinders on looking at one matter, and maybe it does extend to overall governance or lack thereof that the NCAA has. And I know Jeffrey Kessler has his hands on multiple ongoing cases that relate to that. This, again, I use the log on the fire analogy again, because this just feels like another one.
0: Yeah, it feels like if do you have kids, Josh?
26: I do not.
0: Okay, so there's speaking as a dad here. It's like if one of the kids that Susie and I have and does something and we take their phone away, right, as punishment, and they'll just go to a judge and say, you know, this denies me the right to scroll on Instagram, and it denies me the right to text my friends just when we're actually having something to do on the weekend, and I will have irreparable harm if I don't hang with my friends. You know what I mean? Like, that's what it sounds like. It sounds absurd.
26: But we're not
0: legal experts in that regard. But as you pointed out, that reasoning would still apply if he just made a bet on the spider cam on his phone. I mean, you couldn't have crystallized it anymore. So what's the fix? Charlie Baker says Congress needs to be targeted in passing some new law. Josh, that smacks of unhelpful at the end of the day, unless you know a little bit more about whatever legislation Charlie Baker is referring to. Josh?
26: Well, congruent to all this has been the ongoing bill that is coming out of the Senate. And just, I mean, to 30-second synopsis all this for people who haven't been in the weeds on this, for a long time, the people who run college athletics, up to and including the NCAA, but also conference commissioners and presidents and chancellors, they have yelled a couple of things. They have yelled, help us. We've got rules we can't enforce because we keep getting sued, and that was called the SCORE Act, and it kept crashing and burning because you could not get bipartisan consensus on it because there was no revenue piece. It looked like you were just bailing out a bunch of people who screwed the ecosystem up, but that's all you were doing was bailing them out and with no revenue piece to speak of. And so then comes along the idea to amend the Sports Broadcasting Act, which provides, theoretically, the ability to pool media rights into a collective like the NFL's done, which in theory provides the revenue. And what has struck me as very ironic, Rich, before this news broke today, is over the past week, the biggest story item in our world has been the very people who yelled for governance and that they were going broke have been pushing back on a bill from the Senate that provides governance and revenue mechanisms, because really at the end of the day, it takes a little autonomy away from them. And this is a world where I think the adults in the room that screwed up for so long and turned a blind eye to the obvious for so long keep waiting on a perfect solution. And to them, the perfect solution is, we want everything that we want, and anything short of that we're pushing back on, and that is long gone as a concept. And so now this happens. And so now it'll be just a fresh wave of people yelling towards Washington, D.C., help us out. They're telling us our rules are illegal. College athletics, they have a much greater societal importance, which, by the way, I'm on board with conceptually. But you guys can't keep looking and saying, we screwed it up for so long, for which we take full responsibility. We still want to be in charge. We want to get our way on everything. We just want you to back us up, but we don't want to concede anything. Does that sound good? Why not? And in a way, it kind of makes them sound like a whinier version of the child that they feel just kind of got their way in this legal decision.
0: Yeah, that's the problem I also have with, you know, Charlie Baker's statement, is that leaves the NCAA still in charge. So what is the fix? Josh Pate, I now give you a wand. You may wave it. Well, what's the fix? What do you think? What does it look like? How is it constructed? And I know that I only have a few minutes left with you to fix college football and athletics, but go for it.
26: Yeah, 2 or 3 minutes. That's all we've ever really needed. That's all we've ever really asked for.
0: Boil it down.
26: We don't have central authority in college athletics. They do in major professional sports, and they have for a long time. And we are way, way down the road in college athletics. And short of powerful institutions voluntarily ceding a little bit of their autonomy, Rich, I don't know that we ever have that central authority, which means I'm not so sure that anyone is ever able to hold that magic wand. And so then the alternative path, and there is one, they don't want anything to do with it, is a world that involves collective bargaining with the athletes and labeling them employees, which we've kind of done anyway, except we haven't put the white stick of athletic tape and written in Sharpie employee on their helmet. But in every other walk of college athletics, they kind of are that. They don't want to go down that road, they being, you know, the current powers that be. So you keep on this right here keeps on happening. So the idea, the theory of a commissioner in college football or college athletics has existed for a long time. And they've fought it, and I look at it and say, okay, if that's the problem, if that doesn't work, do you guys have any alternative solution that does work? Because what you can't do is just yell into the void, but then also shoot down any possible solution that someone has. Because what it makes it look like is you're just trying to run out the clock to some kind of inevitability. And a lot of people theorize that's what's happening right now. So the big boys can just take their ball and go do their own thing.
0: Brother, I appreciate the time. I knew I said I'd get you out right around now because you got stuff going on, and I appreciate you joining in advance of whatever you got going on, Josh.
26: Appreciate it as always, sir.
0: You be well. Thanks again, Josh.
26: Yes, sir.
0: That's Josh Pate, everybody. Voice of reason. He's got to go. Dude.
1: Jeez.
0: This is the thing right here, okay? Let me get this part of the story. This is Pete Thamel. In a two-hour, if you're wondering what was the argument, right? In a two-hour hearing in Lubbock County District Court last week, Jeffrey Kessler argued that the NCAA ignored its own rules by not considering Sorby's well-being when it ruled him ineligible, describing his gambling history as a mental health issue that the NCAA is obligated to support and not punish. NCAA Attorney Taylor Askew said in the hearing that the organization did consider his mental health in its process of deeming him permanently ineligible, and that those challenges do not excuse the consequences of his actions. Sorsby has acknowledged placing at least 2,900 bets totaling more than $30,000 during his 2 years at Indiana, and at least 165 bets totaling at least $38,000 during his 2 years at starting quarterback at Cincinnati. He continued his sports betting after transferring to Texas Tech in January and has acknowledged sending more than $65,000 to friends to cover his bets made on behalf during his college career. Now, that is a sickness.
1: Mm-hmm.
0: I mean, that is 100% a sickness. I'm just wondering, should Pete Rose have done that? Except there is a poster, placard, sign in every clubhouse in Major League Baseball saying,
1: that's the first one.
0: You do it,
1: yeah,
0: you're finished. Does the NCAA not have that on their walls? Is that what it is? It's kind of crazy. I'm not saying that the kid should be I guess you, if you apply the rule that you're permanently banned from college football, let them go to the pros and let the pros handle it next. Well, I thought that was going to be the path that he was going to go. I thought the NCAA would go, yeah, you're done here. Thank you. I'm glad that at least whatever happened here caused you to go and get the counseling that you need, clearly need. And then the NFL would be just like, yeah, we're just not going to draft him and figure that out from there. Talent over everything. I heard this kid's got a professional career waiting for him.
1: Mm-hmm.
0: So I hope he did figure it out. But it's just, are we going to be in a world where just like, Your Honor, this young man clearly has got a sickness and the NCAA should help him, even though his actions have clearly called the integrity of the games that he, in which he plays, or the schools in which he plays, into question, which is damaging to the sport and damaging to everything else that we try to accomplish here. Okay. 844-204-RICH is the number to dial right here on the Rich Eisen Show. 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Speaking of numbers, the number is 5. Toy Story 5. Tony Hale's in it. The man who voices Forky. Coming up next.
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8: Like, how's that handling?
9: Yeah, they're on like a 47-day hiatus or break or something, but it sounds like they may not be coming back. So the Live Tour, it appears, according to some reports, that it could be over, which we've been talking about that for a while, but the funding is drying up. They have not found someone else to step in, and they're going to have to pick up the pieces if there's anything to pick up when it's all said and done. But it got me thinking, the Live Tour really, at the end of the day, ultimately was good for like two people, the PGA Tour players. I think they all benefited from the most part. And then a select few got absolutely paid by going to Live Tour. But outside of that, like, that was the extent of it. That was kind of its existence. But the reason why we were talking about any golf is because it got me on the topic of this. In the Memorial Tournament, pretty thrilling finish. You had about four or five guys who were tied down the stretch in the last couple of holes. And it ultimately came down to a playoff between Garrard and Poston. And it got me thinking about, like, just overtime rules in general. Because I personally think golf is...
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0: As long as all these words are allowed to be said, no matter what language they're in, Mary, just as long as...
1: Okay.
0: Spurs over the Knicks, we have an NBA Finals. 115-111. Now 2-1 headed to Game 4, and joining us now on the hotline to break it all down, nobody better. Fox Sports 1 NBA insider extraordinaire. Follow him on Twitter, at Rick Bucher, the On the Ball podcast. Rick, what's happening, man? Happy Monday night.
2: Happy, is it? Is
0: well,
2: it a happy Monday?
0: For other people it is, not for me, but for other people it is, so it's still a happy Monday.
2: I don't know. I think everybody's feeling it outside of San Antonio. I think everybody's feeling the pain. I will take that back. We do have much more of an interesting series now, so I think everybody who's just a general basketball fan is appreciating the fact that there is going to be some intrigue when it comes to this. Anybody who doesn't have a vested interest, anybody whose initials aren't JS, essentially, is feeling good. By the way, were you guys just playing a French song?
3: Yeah.
2: Were those French lyrics coming
3: in? Yes. Barry's having a little fun at Jason's expense. Speaks French.
0: As you can imagine, Rick, some people are happy to see the Knicks lose and want to let me know about it. So that's kind of how it goes.
2: Well, I will say the hype was so over the top that in terms of this game and the madness of Madison Square Garden and how, you know, if the Spurs couldn't beat them in San Antonio and the roof was going to come off of Madison Square Garden, I think that all of that happened, but I think it had a bigger effect on the Knicks than it had on the Spurs, obviously by the way they started the game. They looked overwhelmed for the first time in this series. Now, do I still think that the Knicks are going to win the series as of right now? Yes, I do. We saw once again San Antonio in the final minute or two when it came to closing it out. They got the Stephon Castle three, which was huge. But that was really kind of pulling something out of the air. And I don't know that that is going to be enough to win three more games. Their execution at the end of the games and overall was much, much better. They didn't play too fast for the better part of the game. Wemby wasn't sitting outside the better part of the game. They found ways to get him the ball near the bucket. They made a lot of nice adjustments. But I feel as if the Knicks will settle in game four, and we obviously know what they can do on the road. So it sounds like I'm trumpeting the Knicks horn, but I feel like that needs to be done at this point, so that we don't go too far the other way. This has been a competitive series throughout the first three games, and San Antonio did what it needed to do to win this game. They haven't convinced me yet that their youth isn't going to bite them once again before all is said and done.
0: Now, the thing is, though, because we'll get to the Spurs, but the one thing that gets me that I think, okay, because I feel good about game four, too, for the Knicks, but the thing that gets me is outside of the fourth quarter of game one, Rick, Jalen Brunson has been bad. He has not been good. He has not been able to find a way past the different defensive alignments that the Spurs have thrown at them, whether it's Steph Castle hand-checking him into oblivion. One game, okay. Two games, well, all right, we're up 2-0. We're going back to New York. No, now three games in a row, that's a trend. And if there's anything that I'm worried about, it's that, boy, have the Spurs figured out, hey, we have the Knicks' best player locked down, and as long as we can stop Cat and these other guys from going nuts, hey, we can come back and win this series. That's the biggest thing that concerns me going forward.
2: Well, he did have 32, so I don't know if I'd go so far as to say that they're locking him down, but they are making the game very, very hard on him. Harder, I would say, than people necessarily expected. But this is the San Antonio defense, and they do have multiple 6'5", 6'6", guys that they can put on him. And the way they're allowing teams to be physical at this point, it is making the game hard on him. This goes back to sort of a general belief that, and I think Becky Hammond was only the most recent or biggest name to say it. Is that can you win when your best player is the size of a Jalen Brunson? that has to work as hard as he has to be able to get the shots that he needs to get. And this is going to be a referendum on whether that belief, that feeling, general feeling, ultimately holds true. Obviously, Steph Curry was an exception to the rule, but you had so much talent around him, and a unique guy in the way that he scores. It's that there is cause for wondering, can Jalen Brunson, do the Knicks at this point really have an advantage in the better closer? I still think they have an advantage in overall better execution, more playoff experience, but it may not be Jalen the one that ultimately is getting done. Let's not forget, in game three, he hit a couple of key shots, but it was really Mikal Bridges who was initiating all of the offense down the stretch. I think they were doing that for a reason, because when Jalen had the ball, they were able to trap him or pin him against the sideline, make it really difficult for him to get a shot. Ultimately, they had to take him off the ball in order to find ways for him to get a look.
3: And since Bridges wasn't hitting anything, you might as well initiate so he passes it off. We got more on the officiating as a whole, but for Wembanyama, right, he got his points, yep, and he started fast, right? Three straight dunks, yep, to get things started. The play, yep, Jason and I are still incredulous, that really didn't get much, look in game, was the shove down of Brunson.
2: Yeah.
3: Is he going to start to get a reputation as a bit of a hothead and dirty player?
2: You know, I'm not gonna go that far. Simply because I know that people want to jump to that. But you know, we want to jump to everything in this day and age. I think I saw somebody online was calling him a hypocrite. Look, the secret to playing Wemby is to be really physical with him,
3: mm-hmm,
2: and to get into him and to hold him and to grab him. And Jalen Brunson was up underneath him. And was it a foul? Was it a flagrant? Should it have been called? Absolutely. I thought the refs were kind of uneven in this game in terms of they were letting a lot go. And then there were a couple calls they made where I was like, that's not really consistent with the way you called it last quarter. And I think they completely missed that play. And so, and again, this is my thing when it comes to instant replay. The guys in the instant replay center in Secaucus saw what all of us saw. There's no reason that you can't have the lead referee with an earpiece and have Secaucus say, hey, next break, we need to look at this. And we need to make a call or get them to stop immediately and say, hey, you guys missed something. We saw it. Let's get this right. Because if you're going to use instant replay, if you're going to have the replay center in Secaucus, you're going to have the technology and the idea is we want to get it right, then use it to get it right. Don't have mechanisms in the game where you go, well, we weren't allowed to replay that. We weren't allowed to go look at that. We weren't allowed to make that call. It's like, Either use it effectively or don't bother using it, because all of America can see what wasn't called and we feel like the game is now not being adjudicated fairly as a result of that.
0: So right now, Mike Brown is listening to you talk going, yeah, let me write down everything he says so I can make sure to say that in my press conference tomorrow. He spent a lot of time talking about the 24 free throws the Spurs had in the second half versus the Knicks. And look, I love what Mike Brown did. I'm going to put the pressure on myself coming off this game with what we faced in game three in the finals. Maybe it's good for me to grab the pressure, play a little bit of gamesmanship here, yep, with the officiating. Did you see the same kind of things in the second half as far as the officiating goes from Mike Brown, or are you on the other side of it?
2: No, honestly, I thought that the Spurs were the more aggressive team. Their guards were more aggressive in terms of getting into the paint and attacking. I thought they just did that more consistently and more effectively. Stephon Castle's ability to draw contact and finish is as good as anybody in the league. And this is where... So you have a couple guys who have length, you know, a Landry Shamet and a Mikal Bridges, but this is the this is the downside of what they have, which is they're not as strong and stocky as the Spurs guards outside of De'Aaron Fox. And so I think when they get inside, they don't feel as comfortable taking that contact and trying to finish. And this is, again, this is sort of what I love about best of seven series, particularly against two fairly evenly matched teams, is that you just see the back and forth of little things of each side taking advantage of a little element that they have that the other side doesn't, figure out how to impose that, and that ends up getting them a win. And we get this seesaw that is just a fascinating sort of chess match in terms of who's going to win the series. So I thought there was an uneven whistle. I didn't think it was a great job by the officials overall, but I didn't see it as tipping in one direction or the other. I think there were some missed calls in both ways. Jose Alvarado, he's a little bit, he's the defensive version of Austin Reeves. Like, I can't believe that Austin Reeves gets the offensive respect that he does to get calls. And I'm surprised at how Jose Alvarado isn't called for more fouls for some of the antics and some of the tricks that he pulls. So that alone, what Jose was allowed to do alone, to me, would balance the scales.
3: Well, then we had one more sequence down the stretch where, you know, Mike Brown, who's been brilliant, we were just in real time, Rick, going through on the you're up five, Spurs have the ball. I'm sorry. Yeah, it's 3-point game. Spurs get the ball, and instead of the foul, and De'Aaron Fox has it an ISO, and I just laughed, and I said to Jason, it's like, well, maybe he's just waiting for De'Aaron Fox to have another terrible shot.
2: Yeah.
3: And then he actually hit one.
2: Yeah. Yeah.
3: It was like I punched Jason in the face in the moment, the way he looked at me.
0: Yeah, I thought they would extend the game there, Rick. A 3-point lead with the ball with 30 seconds to go. I thought, get them to the line and extend the game a little bit.
2: Yep. No, I saw the same thing coming. I saw the Spurs going to the free throw line, making one of two, it being a 3-point lead. If I had that right. And then the Knicks hitting a three and tying it up. Wherever point we were when the Spurs were up two, I was expecting that the Knicks were going to make some play in order to either salvage the game or push it to overtime. And they had their opportunities. But ultimately, couldn't get it done. De'Aaron Fox, this was the best I think that he's played, certainly in the series. It's the best that he's looked. He still wasn't hitting shots well. I mean, he was 0 for 5 on threes. Mm-hmm. I almost like, if I'm on the Spurs and he shoots a three, I'm either getting back on defense or I'm diving for the offensive rebound. I'm figuring out where it's going to go because it's not going in the hoop. I know that. That's a foregone conclusion. So, now we'll see. Can De'Aaron Fox replicate this? I mean, this is the beauty of it, right? We got Landry Shamet had an awful game. De'Aaron Fox had a better game. They're figuring out how much can we give Dylan Harper? Can we give him a little bit more? Stephon Castle played great, still had some live turnovers and some dumb fouls, but overall was very effective. I mean, this is the way this series should go. It as much as I know Jason wanted a sweep by the Knicks, the balance of these two teams, This deserves to be a 6 or 7 game series if both teams play up to their potential.
0: Hey, Rick, I said Knicks in five. I'm feeling okay. All right, I said Knicks in five. Yes, okay. I'm feeling okay. Yeah,
3: yeah, he's a little twitchy at the moment, but he'll be okay.
2: I was just gonna say, it sounded like someone who's like kind of scratching their neck, nervously, going, yeah, hey, I'm fine. I'm fine. I'm all right. Yeah. That's what that sounded like. With not being able to see you, that's what it sounded like.
3: The hands are folded in a prayer position, Rick, as he's praised to the basketball gods.
2: Was it Bubble? What's the guy from The Wire?
0: Bubbles?
2: Bubbles.
0: From The Wire? Yeah. With the hats? Yeah. Put the hats on him? Yeah, okay.
2: Yeah. That's who he sounded like. I'm all right. Yeah, we're good.
0: All right. All right, very good. I've never been compared to Bubbles.
3: That was a good reference,
0: Andre
3: though.
0: Andre Royo, sure. Yeah. No, Bubbles is good. I mean, I'd rather be Omar.
3: Of course you would.
0: Or, you know.
2: Who wouldn't?
0: PK, you know, wouldn't? Or McNulty or Bunk, hey, you know. Yeah.
2: Hey, Friday night, you were Omar. Tonight, you're Bubbles.
3: Well played, Rick.
0: He's Rick Bucher. He's on Twitter at Rick Bucher. The On the Ball podcast. Don't forget Coachable, the book. It is there. The link in Rick's Twitter page as well there. Rick, as always, buddy, appreciate it. We'll talk to you after game four.
2: Sounds good.
3: See you, buddy. Thanks.
0: I didn't know Rick was a Wire fan.
3: How about that?
0: Nice. How about that? Yeah.
3: That's Bubs. Our guy. He fits right in, man.
0: He's always going to put the hat on the guy. Oh, okay. All right. Time now to find out what's trending in the wide world of sports from Special Delivery. Steve DeSager, SD, what do you got for us?
1: Well, the San Antonio Spurs are trying to become the first team to win an NBA Finals after losing the first two games at home. They're down 2-1 now after a victory at New York, 115-111, despite 32 points from Jalen Brunson, who did have 5 assists. 5 turnovers, 5 fouls. The Knicks had rallied against the Spurs from double digits down to beat them 4 different times this season, including the NBA Cup final in Vegas in December. Could not finish off the game tonight. Got close, lost by 4. Remember the first two games of this series, the Knicks were trailing in the final 2 minutes of the fourth quarter and won each contest. So now for the second time ever, we have an NBA Finals where the road team has won the first 3 games in a row. That had only happened before in 1993 with Jordan and the Bulls against Charles Barkley and the Suns. Speaking of Barkley, you played the Mike Brown comments about the officiating tonight in New York. The Inside the NBA crew had a response to that about the officiating on postgame.
4: Talking about how many free throw attempts in a half the thing.
5: Well, he should stop that we didn't play well.
1: Charles Barkley on the postgame show. Victor Wembanyama with 32 points, 6 assists, 1 turnover. To be that young and have a 30-point game in a finals, well, still Magic Johnson, the youngest to do so. His rookie year, the clincher at Philadelphia, he had 42, and he wasn't yet 21 years old. Alvin Adams, Phoenix Suns, 1976, not yet 22. He had a 30-point game in the finals against the Celtics. Wembanyama is 22 years old, 32 points in New York tonight. As for what's coming up, Game 4 in New York on Wednesday, and there will be a Game 5 this Saturday in San Antonio. The Knicks had won 13 straight. Their last loss was over a month and a half ago at Atlanta. The Hawks today gave coach Quinn Snyder a multi-year contract extension. In the WNBA's late game at Las Vegas, Aces 101-91 over Seattle, which is 3-10. Asia Wilson, 34 points, 12 rebounds, 9 assists. Indiana's Caitlin Clark with the game-winning three-pointer at Washington, 78-76. Clark with 19 points. New York got 28 from Brianna Stewart in a win at Connecticut, 89-80. Edmonton's Oilers closing in on Mike Babcock, reportedly as the new head coach. The LA Kings' new coach will be Peter Laviolette, who won the Stanley Cup with Carolina 20 years ago. Game 4 of the Stanley Cup final, Carolina in Vegas on Tuesday. A judge in Texas gave Texas Tech quarterback Brendan Sorsby an injunction to play this season. He had been ineligible after gambling. The NCAA has already appealed. Georgia, for one, has instructed its coaches not to schedule Texas Tech in any sport now. The Athletic says the Big Ten, including Nebraska, will discuss doing that as well tomorrow. To Major League Baseball, a late game in Vegas. The A's are holding on 10-8 over the Brewers in the top of the eighth. The Astros holding on bottom of the 10th in Anaheim, 5-4. Leading the Angels. Victories for Washington and San Diego. Wins for Seattle and Philadelphia. Tampa Bay beat Boston 3-1. Yankees won on FS1 earlier. A 10-inning victory at Cleveland. 7-5. The Yanks just yesterday had moved into a virtual tie for first in the AL East with the Rays. And congratulations to Alabama and Oklahoma, each advancing to the College World Series, where they will play each other in a first rounder on Saturday. Back to you.
0: Thank you, Steve-O. The Jason Smith Show with my best friend, Mike Harmon. So the Knicks lose game 3. You think, oh my goodness, Jason, you're inconsolable. Now coming up next, I'll tell you why. I have a great feeling about game 4, regardless of whether or not we hear French music or not all night tonight on the show. That's next. 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

0: coming.
1: He gets all those superstar non-calls.
0: So,
1: Spurs win game three, 115-111.
0: Yeah.
1: You think I feel bad?
0: Yes, you do.
1: I feel crazy.
0: A little bit.
1: This is it. This is awful.
0: You fired everybody.
1: Yeah. Well, no. I didn't fire everybody. I told them all simply that if you work tonight, you're not working Wednesday for game four. So obviously you were bad.
0: No, you're just off on Wednesday.
2: No, but off air, like he went soft on air. Off air, you're running around like a tyrant. You're gone. You're gone. I just met you an hour and a half ago.
1: Blank you.
2: You're gone.
1: Blank you. Blank you. No. It's just if you work tonight, you're not working Wednesday. I can't have all this bad karma, bad vibes. If you're bad luck, if you're a jinx, if you're a cooler, you're not working Wednesday. You're already off one day this week. You can change that day to Wednesday and be off Wednesday.
0: No.
1: Yeah, you could do that.
2: I don't want to. I show up for big moments.
1: Don't you want the Knicks to win?
2: Here.
1: Don't you want the Knicks to win?
2: I want a 7-game series.
1: I
0: did pick Spurs in six before the,
1: but here's the
0: before
1: thing.
0: The series.
1: Yeah. I honestly got a good feeling about game four. You look at why the Knicks lost game three tonight. Spurs played great, right? They came out right away. They knew we have to play great in the first 7-8 minutes of this game or we're going to get engulfed by the Madison Square Garden crowd.
0: Instead, they shut them up.
1: The Knicks had had 2.5 full days of hearing how great they are, of how winning the first two games in San Antonio, the series is over, and how you're going to show up with all this emotion, the first finals game in 27 years in the city. It's the biggest ticket of a sporting event in our lifetimes. Everything's going for $15,000, $20,000, $1 million for charity for two courtside seats for game three of the NBA finals, right? President Trump is there. How is that going to go? Are they going to allow people in? Are people going to get there for the beginning of the game? They're

0: was so much circus going on with Game 3 going in. The Knicks had won 13 games in a row. The Spurs win. They kept the Knicks off balance. We saw the strategy the Spurs were going to throw out there, which was keep Wemby close to the basket. Look, we talked about it during the game. Keep him close to the basket. Make sure his energy is good in the final few minutes. And the Spurs win this game. I feel okay about Game 4 because going into Game 4, it's going to be about basketball. And it's going to be about winning and counteracting what you just saw from San Antonio in Game 3 that got them to win. Look, they won. They had a couple of really fortunate shots at the end. De'Aaron Fox, who was playing terribly, hit a big shot. Steph Castle hit a miracle three with a shot clock running out. So, okay. I feel okay about the way the Knicks lost. I feel okay about it, and I feel with all the pageantry coming in, it almost felt like it was inevitable that they're not going to have their big, they're not going to come out and outscore the Spurs 25-4 in the first 4 minutes and run away with the game. Spurs came out. Wemby got 8 points in the first 3 minutes. They were winning. They were winning big right away. The Knicks fought back at the end of the first half. But overall, I'm okay with how the Knicks lost. I have a good feeling about Game 4 that Jalen Brunson's going to figure out a way to get him on track for Game 4. They have to because he's been terrible the first three games. But overall, with everything going on, going into Game 3, I feel like the circus is behind them now, and it can be about the basketball. We let the Spurs back in the series, and I have a good feeling about Game 4.
1: Well, I think we go back to Games 1 and 2. They weren't exactly run-over victories by the Knicks. I mean, as much as the pageantry and the parade routes had already been planned. It's not like they beat the hell out of them in both those games.
0: They beat them by 10. They outscored them like 85-4 in the fourth quarter. I mean, the fourth quarter was a pretty big deal.
1: No, I get that. And Brunson had the huge fourth quarter. It's a 10-point win, and they raced back from a big deficit. I'm not discounting that. But the game was still close.
0: Yeah.
1: Late. And
0: yeah.
1: To hear the narrative of the last 48 hours, it was as if the Knicks had done to the Spurs in the first two games what they did to the Cavaliers and what they had done to prior opponents of, oh, they're beating them by 30 points each day. That wasn't the case, right? Game two, one of the biggest brain farts, a term I don't know that I've ever actually used on radio before, but the Wembanyama Castle miscommunication turnover. They actually get a clean shot there. What are we looking at? I don't know. The world will never know, right? It's like getting to the center of the Tootsie Roll Pop.
0: The world will never know.
1: Right? One, two, three, crump. So, you know, we've got ourselves a series. This is fun.
0: Yeah, again, I feel good about Game 4. I really do. Not only do I feel good about Game 4, I'm going to give you something from Game 3 that can help America.
1: Can help America.
0: America after Game 3. That's next. Jason and Mike Fox.
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29: The Knicks' lead in the NBA Finals is now 2-1 after losing at home to the Spurs tonight, 115-111. Victor Wembanyama with 32 points, 6 assists, just 1 turnover. Stephon Castle, 23 points. Jalen Brunson, 32 points in defeat. New York will host Game 4 on Wednesday. There will be a Game 5 now Saturday in San Antonio. The Atlanta Hawks gave coach Quinn Snyder an extension. In the WNBA, the late game at Vegas went to the home team, beating Seattle 101-91, Asia Wilson 34 points, New York's Breonna Stewart with 28 in a win at Connecticut, Indiana got 19 from Caitlin Clark, and the game-winning 3 in a victory at Washington. A judge in Texas gave Texas Tech quarterback Brendan Sorsby an injunction to play this season. The NCAA appealed. The late ball game in Vegas has the A's holding on 10-8 over the Brewers, top of the ninth inning. I'm Steve DeSager.
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0: Hello, welcome inside final hour tonight, the Jason Smith Show with my best friend Mike Harmon. Four's up, like game four. The Spurs win game three, 115-111 over the Knicks. And before we get into more, we got a lot of big stuff out of this game. I do want to say, because I'm about positivity, right? About positivity.
1: Sure, you scored 111.
0: Yeah, no, I mean outside of that, right?
1: Like, oh, okay.
0: I know something happened tonight that I really think can help America.
1: Really?
0: America.
1: Helping America.
0: America.
1: Because that's generally what we try to do here each and every night.
0: Whether you are a basketball fan or not.
1: Really? Okay.
0: Right? Doesn't matter.
1: Is it
0: right?
1: The free Danhausen masks?
0: No. Not about human monies. Not about the monies. No, something that can absolutely help America.
1: Okay.
0: Now, we talked about this going into the game. With all of the pageantry surrounding Game 3, you know, how expensive the tickets were, and President Trump was going to be there, and, you know, how was it going to be for people to get into the games, and they had to cancel watch parties and all kinds of stuff like that. So, okay. And when we started the show, the game was going, I said, listen, spend a few minutes on this. Everything seemed to go okay, right? Even though it was it wasn't as convenient for people to go to the games. You had to get funneled through a couple of different entrances and had to go. You knew what you were allowed to bring in and not bring in, right? Clear bags, all this kind of stuff.
1: But it's kind of like when you go to an airport or any type of travel destination at the holidays.
0: Yeah.
1: You're going to have to leave a little early.
0: Right. So, and here's the thing is that 20 minutes before tip off, MSG was filled. Mm-hmm. It was rocking. Everything was great. Okay. Now, knowing what we've gone through in the last year, I think it would behoove and I could help everybody.
1: In this last year,
0: representatives from every airport, major airport in the country, go to Madison Square Garden, find out exactly what they did tonight to get everybody into their seats on time, 20 minutes before the game. This is when you get in there, the pilot says, we're going to take off now. I'll probably get you in about 20, 25 minutes early. So buckle in, flight attendants, prepare for takeoff. Whatever you need to do, get there. What did they do tonight? Because they got everybody in. There's been no reports of really bad reports about, I couldn't get in, I couldn't do this, Everybody got in full 20 minutes before the game. Nobody walking in right at the beginning of the game like when you go to Dodger games and traffic is so bad. No, everybody got in. They found a way with all this extra security and certain entrances and exits weren't open. How about we go and do a little MSG versus TSA? And you send representatives there and go, hey, this is how you do it. This is how you get people through and onto their destination on time. They got to the Knicks game. Everything was awesome.
1: Well, I think people move to here with direction and purpose. At airports, they're not quite so good at it. Just look at the number of trash cans filled with water bottles and other things that they know they're not supposed to have in their bags.
0: Yeah.
1: That slow down the process.
0: Mm-hmm.
1: Like, act like you've been before. I think the Knicks fans did that.
0: Okay.
1: In my experience traveling, and I've had some pretty good success, but I've seen the tomfoolery. Act like you've been.
0: But again, I feel like it's the same slice of life where most of the people in the airport want to be able to get to their destination on time.
1: Mm-hmm.
0: And there's a few people that like, I didn't know. I mean, I can't bring this knife. I didn't know that. Like when we flew back from Alaska, we went to Alaska a couple of years ago and there was a big bin right before we got through the airport in Anchorage and it was filled with knives that people bought on,
1: call that a knife?
0: And it was like all these knives people bought. It's like, and they're all here because people just, you can't bring them.
1: Well, but they went on one of those little fishing things like, go down the stream and
0: So this $40 knife that you bought, either, you're not flying back or you gotta throw it in there. And there were all these knives were in the building. People thought they could get on a plane with these knives. It's insane.
1: I want to go to one of those auctions.
0: Yeah.
1: Of all the stuff that gets confiscated.
0: So you have, I think you have the majority of the people that want to get to the destination, do the right things. But then you have people that go, I didn't know. I didn't know you needed my ID here. Oh, wait a minute. It's on my phone. Hang on a second. I can't find it in the app. Like you, just like the same thing with people in Madison.
1: Yeah, showing the ID should be standard. Just understand it.
0: People want to get in, and most of the people want to get in early, but some people going, I didn't know. I didn't know here. I can't bring this bag. No, I have to have this bag. I have this. I got this in it. I got all my monies. I don't know. So I think it's probably the same sample of society in the airport that you would get at MSG tonight, and MSG obviously did it the right way because you had everybody there for the beginning of the game. It was awesome.
1: Don't cut the line. The line ride is the great equalizer. Recognize you get in when you get in.
0: Don't cut the line. I'm sorry, I have to get in. I have to get ahead of you. I'm more important than you are. I need to get ahead of you.
1: I don't know. We've all been in situations where we've seen that type of theory employed. No, I got someone up there. They really don't. They're just deciding they're better than, and their time is more important than yours.
0: Yeah.
1: But yes, this seemed like operational efficiency at its finest, even for all those whining media members. Look how long our line is. Like, yes, it's an NBA finals game.
0: Yeah.
1: There are a lot of you.
0: Yeah.
1: The president and other luminaries are here. Lots of famous folks. Yeah. So security was already going to be ramped up. I don't know if you know this. Not to this level, but it was always going to be ratcheted up based on the gravity and the worldwide viewing of such an event.
0: But everybody worked together, and they made it happen. And
1: USA.
0: It again.
1: USA.
0: I've not heard anything. I mean, who knows?
1: Other than those people fighting in Bryant Park.
0: Oh, yeah. Well, see, that's the thing.
1: The post game got a little odd.
0: There's all in social media that, there's a big fans fighting in Bryant Park, which is, where there was kind of a watch party. Remember, the watch parties near MSG all got canceled because President Trump was there, which is the one thing that was too bad. Because, you know, getting there, we talked about it, getting there with security. Cause look, this was the, just think about it. This was the ticket event of our lifetimes. There's never been a ticket this much sought after that's gone for this much money, not even Super Bowl tickets. Again, you're talking about $1 million bid for charity for two courtside tickets, not even a clinching game for game three. This has been the event of a lifetime for us. And for it to go as smooth as it did is a really big deal, right? The one thing, and look, you know, understand when the president goes somewhere, okay, yeah, it's going to be inconvenient for you, but okay, you know it and get there a little earlier. What I felt bad, all the watch parties. That's 30,000 people that get together and watch, and we get all kinds of great, crazy Nick videos. We're going to burn this city down if they win. And they couldn't have the watch parties tonight because of that. So I feel bad for that. Now, you look at this watch party that supposedly was going on in Bryant Park and the fighting going on after, and police were there and all of this. And I started thinking to myself, you know, I know there was that threat, hey, we win the finals. Wait till you see what happens in the city. I said it's going to look like Escape from New York meets I Am Legend. I'm going to amend that because I think that's what the city's going to look like if the Spurs tie it at two games apiece.
1: If we see that Wednesday night.
0: Yeah, I think you might see Escape from New York meets I Am Legend if they tie it 2-2.
1: Wow.
0: Forget about if they win. No, that series gets tied 2-2. Yeah, look out, New York.
1: No, I mean, the energy's certainly flowing into the streets. We can't play any of the audio from the couple of clips you and I watched.
0: No.
1: There's no opportunity there. Even with the best efforts of our editing crew, you're going to miss one or two expletives that flow through. There's no question about it. As we look ahead, the Knicks, a slight 1.5-point favorite for game four. They were 2.5-point favorites tonight.
0: Yeah, so just understand that's Knicks don't win game four. Or I should say this. The Knicks don't win game four or they win game four. That could happen.
1: Yeah, there's
0: going
1: just a lot of
0: one.
1: There's a lot of energy. And we talk about it a lot, right? Yeah. That positive thing that brings us together. Because like, regardless of which side, outside of a few knuckleheads that are going to fight about everything, just sporting events, one of the few places, right? Talk about your places of worship, concerts, plays, whatever. I mean, there are very few places in this space where the energy is going one way. And in the post, you're going to burn some of that extra energy off.
0: Yeah.
1: One guy gets in your way, maybe casts a glance towards your significant other that lingers for a second or two a little long.
0: Yeah.
1: You've had an adult beverage or five.
0: Mm-hmm.
1: Tensions run. You're mad that Brunson didn't draw that foul with Wemby. I mean, there's a lot of stuff.
0: Mad that Wemby had a big game.
1: The foul that Brunson got called for when he landed in the space. I mean, there's a lot.
0: Cat not getting the foul call in the fourth quarter, which I don't get.
1: Yeah.
0: Now, so with that going on, want to bring you the best soundbite coming off of game three.
1: It's no longer Knicks and four.
0: I mean, like Mike Brown talking about the officiating, that was great.
1: That's
0: talking about
1: good.
0: How we only had, you know, they had 24 free throws in the final 4 minutes of the game, whatever it was. But this is the best soundbite of the night, and it's from Victor Wembanyama. And we talked about him tonight. He had a great game. The Spurs strategy, keep him down low so he's not out shooting 15-footers or a bunch of threes with 9 or 10 threes. This is also going to keep him fresher down the stretch, and he had much more left at the end of the game. Also, the non-Wemby minutes were fewer tonight because he was back in the game earlier. Again, when he's not popping out, hey, give me the ball outside the three-point line, You can do that once in a while, and you can do that for, but when you've played a lot of basketball and Wemby's getting tired, you have to figure out a way to maximize his efforts.
1: You gotta get those LeBron minutes, as Rick Bucher coined that term long ago, right? Extra minute in the box score that you played, but you didn't do a whole lot of running.
0: So, Wemby had that, and he also had the best soundbite, because now with the night he had here, the Spurs win game three, he was asked if he's now the villain of Madison Square Garden. And Wemby gave, and as a Knicks fan, I'll tell you, this is an absolutely fantastic answer. Take a listen.
2: You obviously got Knicks fans very riled up throughout the game. At one point, there was a colorful chant directed towards you. It seems as though you may be New York's newest villain. Is that kind of the ultimate compliment?
3: I guess I'm nowhere near Trae Young level, though.
0: Yeah, shout out Wemby knowing, you know, hey, the villains at Madison Square Garden.
1: There you go. You want to refresh the good people if, in case they forget the Trae Young?
0: No, I don't want to.
1: You
0: no.
1: Sure?
0: Trae Young is a villain at Madison Square Garden who has lost all of his relevancy because he's now on a team that it doesn't matter and he never got past the second round of the playoffs anyway.
1: Yeah,
0: Trae
1: he's
0: Young
1: a wizard.
0: Is irrelevant.
4: Mm.
0: Beginning with an E. Irrelevant. Irrelevant.
4: Sounds like villain talk.
0: Irrelevant. No, he's irrelevant.
1: Sounds like he's scarred your soul.
4: You know, yeah, when, sounds like PTSD. No,
0: he didn't do anything. Oh, they won one series against
1: sounds
0: us
1: like you want to go fight
0: years
1: people
0: ago.
1: In Bryant Park.
0: Big deal. And he got traded. Not fight people
1: well,
0: in
1: the
0: Bryant
1: fact that
0: Park.
1: He's been exiled to Washington, but tells you.
0: Yeah.
1: Like we were chronicling. I did my Sunday morning show with Ryan Hollins, and we were kind of going through some of these secondary players and some of the big moments. When you look at Landry Shamet, right? He started his career. He was a 45% three-point shooter, all these. But exiled to Washington, right? It's like, oh, yeah, he's still in the league. Let's let him back in. There you go.
0: So, big props to him. I always like that when current players know the game and know the situations like the fans do. Cause they all don't, right? Cause obviously they live in a different world than we do. And Wemby, if he didn't know how much Trae Young was hated at Madison Square Garden, I couldn't blame him. The guy's 21 years old. Does he not? 4 years ago, the guy, come on, you're talking about 4 years ago was Trae Young when he started all that.
1: Yeah.
0: Right?
1: So I
0: kind of
1: think
0: that he knows that. I like that he knows that.
1: He's turned 22. So if we rewind it, he was too busy worried about fighting with Chet.
0: Yeah,
1: those early days of their rivalry.
0: Yeah. So I dig that. I dig that. That Wemby knows. I'm not Trae Young yet, though. So that's pretty good. I like that.
1: And Trae Young got some love.
0: Yeah.
1: And probably some residual hate.
0: Trae Young's entire.
1: Yeah, remember that guy?
0: Trae Young. You know who Trae Young is? I'll tell you Trae Young is. Trae Young is Reggie Miller light. Right? Wow. Like the hate Reggie Miller gets for his 8 points in 6 seconds, whatever the hell it was. The hate that he gets, he has made his entire career off of that, right? For a guy that didn't even average 20 points a game. Like he made his entire career.
1: Why are you always so dismissive? Reggie Miller's had a great career.
0: Man, he had an okay
1: He's
0: career.
1: Been a great broadcaster.
0: Yeah, I've been an okay broadcaster. And look, and the Pacers are getting
1: ready. He's funny as hell.
0: The Pacers are getting ready for the draft, so it's okay.
1: He doesn't play for them now. That's not his fault.
0: But Reggie
1: Miller.
0: And the guy
1: got ripped up and he had shingles for crying out loud. What are you doing? You're ripping Halliburton.
0: He at least got to a finals, right? Okay, Reggie Miller got to a finals. And obviously he made, you know, that legendary run where the Pacers won. And the Knicks and Pacers had a lot of great series, so okay. Trae Young, I mean, really, he's not even right. He's like Reggie Miller double light. It's like light and then it's like, you know, carb free or whatever it was. Like Trae Young won one series. Okay. And it was the first round series that he won. Anytime he wins a regular season game in Madison Square Garden. Oh, I'm standing on the logo. I'm going to autograph it. Like, okay, dude, you actually have to really do something. Like that's why he's Reggie Miller. Is there such a thing as double light?
1: That's Nembhard.
0: Oh, I can't go back on that.
1: I just cut you to the quick.
0: No, he's not. He made one miracle shot and it was actually in Indiana. So it's not Madison Square Garden. So you got
1: it. But it was against the Knicks.
0: Yeah, but
1: so
0: that's okay.
1: Other
0: guys have hit shots against the Knicks, not in Madison Square Garden.
1: No, but that one,
0: this is
1: that one.
0: Madison Square Garden.
1: Since we were talking about a Pacer.
0: This is our Madison Square Garden villain conversation.
1: Okay,
0: that's a Madison Square Garden only. And Trae Young is like, again, he's not even, I can't say he's Reggie Miller. It's like, He's like, you know, when you go to Trader Joe's and instead of the full ice cream, they offer you like the little mini cone. It's like, hey, get a taste.
1: Yeah, no,
0: right?
1: It's good.
0: And
1: yeah.
0: It's tiny. It's like 45 calories and you get the taste of having ice cream without having a big one. It's like Reggie Miller's a regular ice cream and that's Trae Young. Just the tiny little bit you get. Okay. Yeah. That I'm finished. I'm
1: just
0: done.
1: Cause you want to dismiss it doesn't mean it didn't happen.
0: He's Reggie Miller ice cream.
1: Can we go back to all the girls you gave hats to? Is this how we dismiss them? I dated her for like 9 months. Nope, she's a mini cone.
0: That's a mini cone. No, a little mini cone.
1: Trae Young still like the veins are popping out of your head when you think about Trae.
0: No, I'm thinking more about Nembhard now more than anything else. Like, I can't believe he made that shot still.
1: He had his moments.
0: X about a Fresca, X at Swollen Dome. Jason Smith, Mike Harmon, live from the Fox Sports Radio studios. We have more on Game 3 of the NBA Finals coming up next, including. Something I'm going to say about a Knicks star I never thought I'd say, but we also have the play of the day, and it's not from the NBA Finals, but it is a basketball play. That's next. 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
35: Friday at 3, at long last, it's the opening match for Canada as it takes on Bosnia in Toronto. TSN 1200, the World Cup, plays here.
0: They take the lead. Mystics take the lead back. So now, the Fever are down 2 with just a few seconds left And there is one last chance for the Fever to either tie the game or take the lead. And after a big, far inbounding pass from Sophie Cunningham, guess who hit a shot from the logo to win the game?
1: Mitchell comes off the screens, but so does Clark. Up and in!
0: Peacock on the call. Caitlin Clark from the logo takes a three, turning a 76-75 deficit into a 78-76 win. That is probably her signature moment right now in the WNBA. That big three that won the game. And look, a couple of quick things off of this. Number one, that was more than a three for Caitlin Clark. That was more than just a game-winning shot, because you see the way this season has started for her. The constant discourse online. Is she overrated? Is she not? She has a bad game, and that's a huge discussion. Her back and forth with head coach Stephanie White is still gaining a lot of attention. I saw a bit today where in the last game, coming back on the court after a timeout, she failed to high-five a teammate who was giving her a high-five coming off. Maybe she didn't see her. Maybe she didn't. Mm-hmm. But you see the pressure that she is playing under every single game. I told you, she's got to get used to the fact that now she is LeBron James. She is never going to win over a certain amount of the public, WNBA, players, team, whatever it was. But there's also going to be big porch public that loves her, right? She's become that kind of player. She went from, we thought she'd be Michael, and now she's going to wind up being LeBron, because you can just see the discourse that goes on, the continued discourse online, and opinions of her social media wise are always going to take center stage. There's a big thing today where, was this an AI generated image of her in a workout outfit carrying groceries? But it turns out it was AI generated, right? Caitlin Clark has to understand that this is part of the discourse. The fact that she takes this game-winning shot and makes it, knowing full well what the reaction would have been if she doesn't make it. This is a logo three, and Lexi Hull is open in the corner. There's a couple of seconds to get closer. She takes a logo three, which is one of her signature shots. Knowing full well what their opinion would be after, that she still took it and made it, tells me that the noise is quiet surrounding her. And she still has the same confidence level that she's had, and all this stuff that she is dealing with, being the face of a league and being someone who you thought was going to get all sorts of positive publicity, and now it's kind of back and forth between positive and negative, stuff that's under her control, stuff that's not under her control. This tells me she's still the same player, because you don't take that shot unless you are feeling it the same way you always have as a basketball player.
2: We talk about the process, right? And I know Wemby after game two said, hey, it's not about process, it's about results now. But we talk about what you've always done to be successful, whatever your field. You're not suddenly going to change overnight just because you get a bad review, right? If you learned how to cook somewhere and you open a restaurant, well, not everybody's going to love you and have the same taste, right? Huh? Spice level, whatever else. For Caitlin Clark.
0: I don't like that spice level. No, get out of here.
2: But they send it back, right? Sure. I've got a problem. That's money lost. That's binned. But if that's the reviewer, suddenly got a bad review, and that's the perception of you. With Caitlin Clark, you run hot and cold. And when you're not the player at this point, overall, that was expected when you came in, right? Take the league by fire, and set it aflame as you're a rookie and you're hitting big shots and everything's starting to move. The cash is flowing. They're moving things to bigger venues, all of that. And you're winning. Everybody gets on board. But the losses come. You miss a lot of time due to injury. There's questions of whether you're actually injured. You had a guy lose his credentials over questions of that, right? There's a lot that swirls off into it. And when you're not shooting particularly well from beyond the arc, it's like, okay, did we get too excited about someone who it didn't translate long term, right? That we had that flash. Was that it? And now she's got to try to answer that on the court, but everything else is going to be that much more magnified. You know, the old great power, great responsibility Spider-Man line. I mean, it's really where Caitlin Clark is in all of this. So the only thing she can do is control what you can, which means hit a jump shot and take the jump shot, which is that's it. It's your game, and you have to lean back into that as best you can.
0: Yeah, look, and it almost doesn't happen because it's a really dangerous pass by Sophie Cunningham. Yeah. The defender almost gets it, goes for the steal, which allows her to catch it and be open from the logo. But the other part of it is that, you know, we talk about her and who she is to compare her to players. And just to think about the level she's at. When she came into the league, we said, listen, she's Magic and Larry. She's taking the league to a level it had never, yep. never been at. And then she was learning she's LeBron James. Now she's learning what it was like for LeBron and the Heatles back when he first went to the Miami Heat following his run with the Cavaliers. When he and Dwayne Wade and Chris Bosh teamed up in Miami and they went to four finals, and it was all the attention was, some of it was great. Some of it was that people couldn't wait for them to lose. Some people couldn't wait for them to win. Dwayne Wade crying, going, everybody's, when they had a bad run, like early on, he's like, everybody has their, gets their wish. The Miami Heat are terrible. Cause this is the attention that she's getting every single day, that the team is getting every single day. You can't go anywhere. It's a traveling circus with this team. Everywhere you go, it's not just Caitlin Clark, but it's Sophie Cunningham. It's Kelsey Mitchell. It's Lexi Hull. It's Stephanie White. It's all going on. People know the fifth and sixth best players on the Indiana Fever more than they know the top one or two players on half the teams, right? Like that, that's how big it is, right? Nobody knows who plays for the Valkyries. Everybody knows who the starting five for the Indiana Fever are. It's like they're the Heatles, and that's the attention they're getting, and that's why a shot like this is such a big deal. This tells you, hey, I got this. I can quiet the noise, but every day it's going to be something. It's this traveling group of all-stars, this traveling group of players that have so many fans, but so many people still want to see fail. And that's what they have to understand goes along. The life with Caitlin Clark is going to go this way. It's like playing with LeBron James. Not everybody can, but obviously well enough over the course of his career for him to win a bunch of NBA finals and go to 9 of them. So, you know, just know that this is where every few weeks you see a different thing for Caitlin Clark. And this is where it is right now.
2: I respect. There've been a number of people covering the league that have now made a point. Anytime there's the quote fiery exchange between another player and their coach, going, why are they talking it up that she's just positive and trying to bring her team up, whereas Caitlin Clark is the divisive source of evil and malcontentedness in Indiana. So there is a small faction of journalists that are raising their hand going, is she a problem or is this good? Because on the broadcast, they're telling me this is good for the team.
0: I know,
2: that
0: right?
2: They're a great leader.
0: Like I said, the Heatles. She's learning what that's going to be. Now, from a guard who had a great night to one who didn't. Look, I told you Wemby had a big night tonight. Mm-hmm. And I've told you going, nothing's changed from what I said was my fears, concerns going into the NBA Finals. I'm not scared of Wemby. The two things that scare me as a Knicks fan, Dylan Harper off the bench, who is becoming the best version of himself so far at the very beginning of what's going to be a great NBA career. The other one was if Steph Castle puts Jalen Brunson in the blender and they're able to control him, that's my biggest concern, because the Knicks aren't going to win if Jalen Brunson doesn't play well.
2: Because you had the third one that was the tenet of all books and movies about the subject matter, is when you make the deal with the devil, you don't normally actually get the prize. You get close.
0: Yeah, you get close.
2: But
0: you
2: don't
0: get
2: it. I mean, that's the unspoken third part.
0: You only get a little bit of it. But Jalen Brunson, outside of the fourth quarter of game one, he's been bad. Now he made a couple of shots tonight.
2: Mm-hmm.
0: He made a shot and stole the ball at the end of game two. So it's not like he's not making a couple of plays here, but outside of the fourth quarter of game one, he's been bad. Mm-hmm. He's 30 of 81 from the floor for the series. He has had to work so hard for his shots. He's not getting them. He's not hitting the ones when he's open. He, again, a couple of shots in the fourth quarter, he still looks like the same Jalen Brunson, but overall, the Knicks tonight, and I can't believe I'm saying this, the Knicks had their best run tonight when Brunson was not on the floor. Right? They were down by 12 after the first quarter, and they were up by 7 at halftime. They had an 18-9 run, which was the Knicks' best run of the series. 18-9 of the game tonight when it was Alvarado and Jordan Clarkson and Brunson was on the bench, right? That's a huge red flag because Brunson's been bad. As much as I love the guy, right? I mean, he's going to go down probably as the greatest Knick since Clyde Frazier, right? Maybe the second greatest Knick of all time. He wins this. He may be the best Knick of all time, but he's been bad. And for one game, I get it. You adjust for game two. Well, didn't quite really adjust for game two. All right, but game three, back at home in the Garden, no. The Spurs have been able to do what they needed to keep him from controlling the game. And if they can keep doing this, they're going to win the series. And this is where it's gone for me from, okay, it's one or two games. He's got to adjust. Now it's three games in a row. Mm-hmm. He's not shot well in any of these games. And this is a huge deal now because if he doesn't pick it up in game four, and they suddenly we're going back to San Antonio. They've won two, and I'm thinking it could be a reverse sweep. All these things are happening. Like Brunson, there is so much pressure on him for game four because he's been bad. And you got to call it like you see it. And watching Brunson play, he gets pushed into bad situations. He gets pushed to the side where he can't get to the floor. He needs all sorts of screens just to get a couple of feet of open space. When Steph Castle is on him, his physicality and the hand checking that Steph Castle's gotten away with the first three games, like this has really made things difficult for Jalen Brunson. And at some point, I expected by game three, I said, okay, we're going to get a game tonight. What did I tell you when you came in tonight? This is going to be a night where Brunson's got to do it because clearly it's not Cat's night. You see, Mikal Bridges can't even get into the game. He played 25 minutes, took three shots, right? Like this has got to be a night where Brunson does it, and Brunson wasn't good enough. And again, a couple of shots late, but not nearly enough, a couple of turnovers, and this is how the Spurs have to feel great about the job they're doing on mm-hmm. Jalen Brunson, because that's the one thing that tells me, hey, we can come back, because we know our best player is going to be our best player. There's only so much you can do with Wemby, but boy, we feel like we have the Jalen Brunson thing under control right now. He has been bad, and he has to play. If he doesn't play better, if he can't give you the previous Jalen Brunson was, the Knicks won't win another game in the series.
2: And that's the difficult thing, is that the narrative outside of you and I having these heart-to-hearts here on Fox Sports Radio, folks are going to say, well, he had 32 points. I mean, he was minus 9, 5 of 7 from the field in the fourth quarter, including a three-point shot. But overall, ineffective. And what you saw was a stagnant Knicks offense. I think Mike Brown actually used the word stagnant as well.
0: You see, they had the same 18 thing assists in the 13 fourth quarter, turnovers. They would come
2: there's
0: in
2: a lot of standing around.
0: The second half was a lot of where we're going down, we're taking the shot clock all the way down, and we're getting a shot at the end, and that's not how the Knicks offense works. And they got into what the offense looked like the last couple of years at the end of playoff games when things got difficult mm-hmm. and a big 15-point Knicks lead would get eaten away because it's the same thing. Brunson with the ball and taking 17 or 18 seconds to try to get loose somewhere and not working. And all of a sudden it's a bad shot with just a couple of seconds left on the shot clock. Like that's how bad the Knicks offense was.
2: But that's the thing we talked about a couple of weeks ago, right? That the Knicks hadn't been opening the door and letting people crash back through. And then we saw it in game two. Now they got the win. Succeed and proceed, but one of those things, it leaves a little seed, and you hope it doesn't gestate. But tonight, again, stagnant, and the ball movement wasn't there, and Jalen Brunson was passive, and then settling for some bad shots. The best shots he hit were against Wembanyama when he got switched out and he found some space. Man. Otherwise, we didn't see that same level of creativity and open looks for him. And certainly, look, 11 for 25 looks all fine and good. Not so fast.
0: Exit out by the Fresca, exit Swollen Dome. Time now to find out what's trending in the wide world sports from a guy who always looks good. He always gives you good updates, especially on nights where my teams win. It's Steve DeSager.
3: We will update the late ball game, which is still going in Vegas. But first, the NBA Finals. Game 3 was at New York tonight. The Knicks had won 13 straight. Spurs take game 3, 115-111, so still the playoff record, 15 straight wins, Golden State 2017. Victor Wembanyama, 32 points, Stephon Castle with 23, De'Aaron Fox, 8 assists for the winners. Knicks lead in the series, 2-1. New York will host game 4 Wednesday. Game 5 will be this Saturday in San Antonio. The Spurs tonight were outscored in the second quarter by 18 points. Their largest differential in any quarter this postseason, and yet they come back, get the lead, and held the lead at the end of the second half. Victor Wembanyama had 6 assists, 1 turnover as well, and obviously the defense with that size is a force. In the series, when contested by Wemby, New York is shooting 9 for 41 from the floor, including 0 of 4 against him in the fourth quarter tonight. So Wembanyama's had 3 career NBA Finals games. Totals are 85 points and 10 blocks. It hasn't happened since Shaq 25 years ago that a player hit each of those marks in a span of 3 finals games. The Atlanta Hawks gave Coach Quinn Snyder an extension. In the NBA, Indiana's Caitlin Clark with the game-winning 3-pointer at Washington, 78-76. She had 19 points. New York's Breonna Stewart scored 28 in a win at Connecticut, 89-80. Las Vegas beat Seattle, 101-91. Asia Wilson, 34 points, 12 rebounds, 9 assists. Vegas will host Game 4 of the Stanley Cup Final Tuesday against Carolina. The LA Kings' new head coach will be Peter Laviolette, who 20 years ago won the Stanley Cup with Carolina. Edmonton reportedly is closing in on Mike Babcock as head coach. A judge in Texas gave Texas Tech quarterback Brendan Sorsby an injunction to play this season. He had been ineligible after gambling. The NCAA has already appealed. Arizona Cardinals quarterback Jacoby Brissett reported for the start of mandatory minicamp. He wants a new contract. He had skipped out on the voluntary workouts. And linebacker Josh Sweat also reported for the Cards. The Chiefs are signing defensive back Legarius Sneed. U.S. soccer defender Chris Richards returned to full practice. He missed both the recent exhibitions with an ankle injury. The Americans open their World Cup schedule in L.A. this Friday night on Fox TV against Paraguay. U.S. women's soccer has another exhibition in Brazil tomorrow. They lost over the weekend 2-1 at Brazil. Brazil's the country that will host next year's Women's World Cup. Now, the late ball game is in Las Vegas tonight. The A's are playing there all week at the stadium of their AAA affiliate northwest of Las Vegas. How about this?
0: It is just tied at 14.
3: Yay! What is going on? The Brewers had scored 2 in the ninth to tie, 4 in the top of the 10th. But with a couple of 2-out homers, the A's have just tied it 14-14. Again, it's 2 outs in the bottom of the 10th. Washington got 3 in the ninth to win 4-3 at San Francisco. San Diego handed the Reds a 5th straight loss 6-2. 10-inning wins for both the Yankees and Houston. Tampa Bay edged Boston 3-1. Back to you.
0: Thank you, Steve. The Jason Smith Show with my best friend Mike Harmon live from the Fox Sports Radio Studios. 14-14 Milwaukee and the A's.
2: This
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0: Wow. Coming up next, 2 big thoughts. Coming off of Game 3 of the NBA Finals, one thing I was so right about, and I really didn't want to be right about it, especially tonight, is next, Fox.
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12: If everybody would please stand for the French national anthem tonight.
13: Is this the real one, or is this one like when Nikolai Volkov used to sing the Russian national anthem?
12: You know, that's the thing. This could be the Russian national anthem. I would think of the same thing. Like, is this what they did?
13: You
14: guys, I'm not that unprofessional.
12: Like before Rocky IV? Like, was that like...
13: No, exactly. Was that legit? I don't know. And then you sing Living in America.
12: This is...
13: Super Highway! Way too much celebration of France here. What have they done for me?
12: Wemby was good tonight. I got it. I give it to Wemby.
13: Other than giving us some cheese and baguettes.
12: Or is this from, or is it, oh wait, no. This is from Les Mis. You know, let me just say what I'm gonna say before you wanna, Les Mis. I was gonna say some Les Mis. Oh, I had to say Les Mis.
13: But is it?
12: No, it's over. It's over. National anthem's done. We're done.
13: No, but legitimately, is it?
12: Not.
13: I don't know. What is it from?
12: Speaking of Wemby.
13: Is it your fault?
12: The one thing I can tell you after tonight, look, big win, 115-111. I told you that I feel good about game four for the Knicks. Jalen Brunson's my big concern, but I feel good about them for game four without the circus that goes into game three and the Knicks being told how good they are for the last couple of days and thinking they got the NBA finals clinch. Like, I feel good about game four. The one thing I can tell you about Wemby that is the big equalizer is that I'll tell you how jealous LeBron James is. Wemby is getting the superstar calls and non-calls that he wished he had gotten throughout his career. Not just Wemby getting the free throw line all the time, but when he commits really bad fouls, like the referees just look the other way. Like I'm sure the Knicks will get an apology tomorrow from the league, but that first half shoved down a Jalen Brunson that could have gone as a flagrant. Like, I'm sorry, you got to police that. You got to be able to catch that. And but that's a big deal to miss a play. It's one thing, hey, I missed the call here. But that's something that is dangerous, and you got to be able to find that. So the one thing I could tell you, don't give me Wemby's not getting. But no, Wemby is getting all the superstar calls and non-calls that a superstar would love to get, and he's getting them with 21 years old. So okay, understand he's getting those things.
13: Year three, paying his dues, face of an international league. I mean. Listen to all the French songs that Mary was able to find in his honor tonight. But, you know, in that particular case, you got Jalen Brunson who likes to throw his, posterior around, backs into him. And then Wemby does.

0: the shove down. And I asked Rick Bucher when he joined us earlier, it's like, are we starting to get, you know, enough of a book on Wembanyama of, all right, he gets frustrated and then he's still a 21, 22 year old who acts out without rationality to put himself in harm's way. And this was another case. Like, I don't know how you don't see this. Like, that's the thing that's most incredulous to me is like, these are your two stars. There's been so much written about it. Every graphic is the two of these guys paired off or whatever else. And this happens 20 feet from the basket. Nobody sees it. And nothing's called. And we had plenty of instances of physicality all across this game where like, that's not a foul. Yet that slap thing is like, and so, but this was so egregious that it's like, there's gotta be a statement from the officiating
1: at some point. They'll apologize tomorrow. Oh, hey, sorry, miss. Oh, that's great.
0: Well, it's kind of like rescinding that Mitchell Robinson, technical foul.
1: Meanwhile, what I was right about, but I wish I wasn't.
0: Okay.
1: Right? What did I tell you? I'll go back April 19th, 2024. I go back to the evidence you can find on Twitter. We quote tweeted it from tonight. Who did I tell you was the guy I would take number one overall in the draft? Steph Castle. Right? I had the most confidence that he'd be great right away, great two-way guard, might be a better, newer version of OG Anunoby, and Steph Castle has shown you everything. Tonight was his best night yet, as you saw him get to the hoop and knife to the hoop when the Spurs, when things got a little weird for them, when the Knicks were coming back, he hits the big three at the end of the fourth quarter. Like, you saw how good Steph Castle is. And this tells me I know I can be an NBA GM because I would have taken him first overall and not fourth. Congratulations, San Antonio.
0: See, there you go. You got a big game out of him, a good cluster of shots down low, some big defensive moments. And then Mitch Johnson gets my apology because De'Aaron Fox, who I didn't want on the court, hit a big shot.
1: Yeah. I mean, look.
0: Do I still get to work Wednesday, though?
1: No, everybody you work tonight, you're not working on Wednesday. New group, new everything for Game 4. Ben Maller's next, Fox. We are Fox
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1: The Spurs won at New York in Game 3 of the NBA Finals, 115-111. Victor Wembanyama with 32 points, 6 assists, just one turnover. Jalen Brunson, 32 points in defeat. The Knicks' lead in the finals is 2-1 now. New York will host Game 4 on Wednesday. There will be a Game 5 at San Antonio this Saturday. The Atlanta Hawks gave coach Quinn Snyder a multi-year extension. In the WNBA, Indiana's Caitlin Clark hit the game-winning three-pointer in a victory at Washington 78-76. A judge in Texas gave Texas Tech quarterback Brendan Sorsby an injunction to play this season. He had been ineligible after gambling. The NCAA has already appealed. Alabama and Oklahoma baseball each advanced to the College World Series. In the majors, Washington scored 3 in the ninth to win 4-3 at San Francisco. The Padres handed the Reds a fifth straight loss, 6-2. I'm Steve DeSager.
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8: Hold off on planning the parade. 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Who goofed? I've got to know.
9: I can't believe the Knicks would lose. You all told me they would never lose again. Shocking. Welcome in the beginning of another night of the Ben Maller Show. 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
9: From the oop, as in the alley-oop, or in this case, the oops by the Knicks there, guaranteed human. 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So we're back at it. Our lead this hour, play the hits, my man, play the hits. And we will certainly play the hits. We start out at the Mecca, a very secure facility. In fact, I would argue that there was no place in terms of sporting venues that has been more secure since the Super Bowl than the arena there, the extra security measures to protect President Trump, who was there from the unhinged. You know who those are. And they had a special security wall around the perimeter of the world's most famous arena in Midtown Manhattan, right over Penn Station there. And Jalen Brunson and the Knicks hosting Wemby and the Spurs. We know the storyline coming in. New York, New York, New York, New York, leading 2-0, trying to wake up the echoes from back in the day with Walt Clyde Frazier and the old school Knickerbockers before we were all alive. Wink, wink, nod, nod. So best of seven, you don't win a championship after two wins. It's unfortunate. It's rather tragic, but that's the reality. And so I don't know if you were watching the game or not. Possibly not. You might have been doing something else. Don't worry. We watched so you would not have to. It's our public service. And so how did it go? Well, Victor Wembanyama waking up from his slumber. He had 32 points, 8 rebounds, 6 assists, and unlike the previous two games where the Spurs had leads in the fourth quarter and blew it, they didn't blow it this time. No, they did not, as the Wemby Express, choo-choo, get it done. And they being the Spurs, as they win and hold off the Knicks, lead two games. The Knicks still lead 2-1. San Antonio trying to make the first of its kind NBA Finals comeback And I don't know anyone that doesn't think that would be great. Man, would that be fun. Just to F with the Knicks fans. The annoying cockroach Knicks fans. How great would that be? If the Spurs come back and win this, oh my God, that would be awesome. Anyway, so the Spurs handing the Knicks their first loss in a month and a half. A month and a half, and so they have the road, the map, the blueprint to come back is there in front of all those one percenters at Madison Square Garden, the elites who paid thousands of dollars to be there. You had the President of the United States, first time ever a sitting president has attended an NBA Finals game. President Trump was there from his glass-encased luxury box, and you had James Dolan, at least for part of the game, sitting next to the president. So the Knicks had their 13-game winning streak go kaput. Bye-bye, the second longest in the NBA postseason in the history of that, snapping an opportunity that the loss there, they missed the chance to get one game closer to that first championship since the early 1970s. But the better story here is in the losing locker rooms. We're going to focus on the Knickerbockers who lost this game. And that is a good jumping off point. So let us discuss the question. And it's a simple question. I'm sure you can answer it. What happened to all of that Knicks momentum in the NBA Finals? Listen, momentum, momentum. What happened to it? Where did it go? I've got kitty litter, vineyard, and Met Gala. And we will combine all of these things together, and we're going to have a howling success is what we're going to have. So, A, listen, to answer the question, where did the momentum go? The Knicks actually did not lose the momentum. Some of you seem to think that they misplaced it like sunglasses on their own head. You ever done that? That's a sign you're getting older, when you can't find your sunglasses and you're looking everywhere. And they're in your head, you know, on top of your head. Or if you lose your keys and you can't find them, you're looking everywhere and they're actually in your pocket. Those are signs you're getting old. So listen, the Knicks didn't lose the momentum. For those of you that think that, phooey, I say. Mike Brown, the coach there, he could not hold the momentum if you gave him a Ziploc bag and a written tutorial on how to keep the momentum. Why? Because it doesn't exist, you dummy! That's why! I've been trying to say this, and the Spurs have blown a couple of games already, and the Knicks actually should be down, to be fair, 2-1. You could even argue the Spurs should win all 3 games, and it should be 3-0, but, you know, ifs and buts and candy and nuts. The Knicks are fortunate they're up 2-1. The Spurs, Wemby missed a wide-open shot that I would have made in game 2 of the finals. So even if you give the Knicks game 1 and say they win, they score the final 11 points, it's not like the Knicks have dominated this series. They have not. They've been fortunate. And that's fine. It's not momentum, though. It's not. And so the idea, people make this crap up and it drives me nuts. And New York had not lost in 46 days. And it wasn't because of momentum. It was because they'd played well. They got a couple of breaks along the way in this series. And that's it. Now, as far as the blame game, we love the Benny blame game. We can't get enough of the blame game. We love it. So there are plenty of what we like to call incriminating dirty water dogs to go around. There are plenty of them. And I would recommend first, when we start our investigation, the Maller Investigative Bureau, the MIB, Maller Investigative Bureau, we start out, can someone please check the kitty litter for me? Can you check the kitty litter? And it's a Hello Kitty kind of a night. Carl Anthony Towns reminding us he's still got it, baby. Carl Anthony Towns, more like Goodnight Kitty than Hello Kitty. As Cat did it, he hit the snooze button, took a little cat nap, and the NBA Finals, you figured it was coming at some point, and there it was in all its glory, despite all the excuses by Mike Breen, who often says, I don't want to make excuses, and then says, but, and gives you 17 different excuses for an underachieving player. I've noticed that. Now, Carl Anthony Towns is a $50 million man. He's making over $50 million, and that was a capital L lethargic performance. It wasn't the worst he's ever had. He's had worse, to be fair, and the eyeball test was bad. The numbers backed up the eyeball test, the huffing and the puffing, if you will, out there for Carl Anthony Towns. The $50 million man gave you 11-8 in 38 minutes of lackadaisical basketball. That's not a stat line. That is a Starbucks order. 11 and an 8. It's 11 points and 8 rebounds from a $50 million ball player. That doesn't seem good. Riding the vomit comet, I would say, for him. And he wasn't alone. There were others that did not play well for the Knicks. Mikal Bridges was a total decoy out there. That looked like the Bridges early on. That was just kind of out there futzing around. I don't know what was going on with him. And then Landry Shamet. What happened to him? He was a Freemason off the bench. And, in fact, I believe that he has to make sure he pays his union dues. The bricklayers' union dues there. My God. All right, now, page two. So to the gripe department we go. The big story everyone's talking about postgame was Mike Brown got up at the dais and spent about 5 or 10 minutes bitching about the referees. He just complained about the officials and, I don't normally do this, but, yeah, all right, we have a little bit. I don't play a minute of it. Let's play some of it. We'll see when I get bored and then we'll talk some more. Here's Mike Brown complaining about the referees.
0: If we play game four and in the second half, they get 24 free throw attempts to our 8 and maybe we were fouling. Maybe we were fouling, but they fouled too.
9: Cat gets the
0: ball off a loose ball rebound, and he shoots it, and he gets whacked across the arm, and they hit the ball, and it goes out of bounds on the baseline. There's no foul. There were opportunities for fouls to be called to at least try to even the free throws out. To go 24 free throw attempts in a second half, that's 48 for the game if you think about it the way that they called that second half, compared to 8. All the shots we took, we got fouled 4 times, yeah, roughly.
9: All right. All
0: for
9: right.
0: 8 free throws.
9: He's just going on and on. Okay. So you heard it there. The 24-8 in the second half, the Spurs, who were in the bonus at about the 10-minute mark of the fourth quarter. I mean, most of the fourth quarter, they were in the bonus there. And he specifically highlighted the who cares play with Karl Anthony Towns. So the question, as you heard, Mike Brown turning this into a sob story, that there's this great injustice against the New York Knickerbockers. Do you feel like the fix was in against the Knicks in Game 3? I didn't see Scott Foster out there. Do you think the fix was in? And the NBA made some phone calls and said, hey, boys, can we please make sure that we get a nice Game 5? Because if we get a win by the Spurs, we get a Game 5. We want a Game 5. All right, so to answer the question, I'm rolling my eyes on this one. I do enjoy a good conspiracy as much as the next person. On this one, though, just watching the way the game went, Mike Brown, what he did here was he visited the vineyard, and he did a wine tasting and discovered a new vintage of the officiating conspiracy, which is actually an old vintage. And it turns out that Mike Brown, as a wine taster, is a connoisseur at the orchard of the sour grapes. He really enjoys the sour grapes here. So this is what always happens. He is now lobbying Mike Brown, the league. He's trying to get a Game 4 bailout. And the other thing, which I'd be worried about if I liked the Knicks, is he's essentially admitting that the Knicks just aren't good enough. That sounded like a desperate coach that knows this thing's starting to slip away a little bit. It's only one loss. You say, well, okay, that's how it begins. With a journey begins with one step, and this is the first step in a journey to the Dante's Inferno for the Knickerbockers here. And it's really, always get a kick out of it. Like when New York teams bitch about the officiating, like only in New York can you be the big market and then claim that you are somehow the victim of this pushback by Big Brother to keep you down. It's like, what are you doing? The Knicks fans truly, truly think the league hates them, and the league thinks the Knicks fans hate themselves, which is accurate. That would be true. And the context always gets in the way of these arguments, which is a problem. If the fix was in, something happened in the first half against that. Like, did Mike Brown have a problem that New York shot 42.8% more foul shots in the first half than San Antonio did? That was okay, right? It was, oh, well, it was fine. You know, we had more, so we're good. Sure. Now, they say in an NBA game, the experts say that there's about 200 or more possessions in a standard NBA game. So free throws are certainly important, but it is one variable. And the Knicks had the advantage. They out-rebounded the Spurs, and they had home court advantage. All those one percenters, all the elites of society were there at the home crowd there at the Garden, and they failed to capitalize on that. And instead, they logged the union gig, right? We mentioned Landry Shamet, the entire Knicks team, though, joining the Bricklayers Local 212, as they had a lot of clunkers. In the fourth quarter, the Knicks shot under 30%. Now, I didn't play in the NBA. I don't think that's good. Oh, you're being mean, Maller. You're being a meanie. Okay. Yeah, I know. Well, they took 9 money balls, the Knicks, in the fourth quarter. They only made 1. Oh, you're really piling on. That's why you're doing overnights, because you're being mean. That's why, right there. So the Spurs protected the ball better. They executed at a higher level, and they won. And so will that happen in game 4? Well, that's why they play the game. You know things are not going well when the whining begins for the Knickerbockers. The whining. And, well, you can say extreme outcomes are followed by more moderate ones. That would lead us to believe the Knicks are the due factor. They're due to lose a bunch of games. All right, now, last word. So let's talk about the atmosphere at Madison Square Garden. The Knicks announced hours before the tip-off that 2 courtside seats on Celebrity Row for Game 3 had sold for $1 million. Now, they claim it was like a charity thing, and I guess it's a tax write-off, and I'm not sure all the details. But the thing you need to know is 2 seats right there in the middle of all the elites sold for $1 million. And then the Knicks went out there and lost the game. So the question is, do you feel bad for these people paying fortunes to watch the Knicks lose an NBA Finals game? And the answer, the only acceptable answer is hell no. If you don't think hell no is the answer, shame on you. A fool, I learned this as a kid, a fool and his money are soon parted, right? I learned that as a kid. Now, if you have that kind of cash to burn, baby, burn, you deserve what you get. And this was not Madison Square Garden. It was Madison Social Gathering is what it was. Think of it like the Met Gala for people who pretend to like sports at the Madison Square Garden. There with all the security. It's like the Hunger Games for the one percenters there, except the only thing dying is a big chunk of their disposable income to go to this thing. And you look at the seating chart on that Celebrity Row, and it's a networking event. They just happen to have a scoreboard and some cheerleaders shaking their asses. That's what they have right there. And the Knicks, they really don't just sell basketball. They sell the proper angles and lighting for a good photo shoot on Instagram and proximity to Spike Lee. Yeah, you can smell what kind of cologne Spike Lee's wearing. How exciting is that? And MSG essentially said, hey, listen, you want to sit next to Larry David? How about $1 million? Boom, done. Although I did see Larry David was 2 seats over from Robert Kraft, the Patriots owner. Why was he there? Does anyone know? I don't know why he was there. He was there. He was there. And so only the Knicks could turn a playoff loss like this in the finals. It's like that socialist mayor of New York's wet dream. It's a luxury tax for the celebrities. You had to pay extra taxes on that because you paid top dollar for those tickets. And you had what a great uniting front sports is, because you had President Trump there in the luxury box and his suite. You had the socialist mayor of New York in the same building. And the Knicks are the great unifier there. And they both left disappointed. So, perfect. All right. It is the Ben Maller Show. If you would like to be part, 877-99 on Fox. You do not have to call in. We have plenty of content. We are ready to go. We don't need to take a single call. And many of you wish we would not take calls. We do take calls. So if you want to be part, 877-99 on Fox. Now, if you have something to say, if you don't worry, it's fine. If you don't have anything to say, don't call. A lot of these guys call, they have nothing to say. You don't have to call them. If you feel like you have something somebody else wants to hear, then feel free. Otherwise, just sit it out. We're good. We don't need you. Now, if you're good, we need you. If not, forget about it. Also on X, at Ben Maller, that is a backdoor way to get your voice heard, although your voice will not be heard. I will be the one who is using the voice, not you. So there's something one of these celebrities did that absolutely outraged a number of people right there on Celebrity Row. People furious with one of our elite celebrities. What did this celebrity do? What could they possibly have done to piss off so many people? You'll find out. We'll get to that, and we will do it next. However, it is live read season, and I see it's the A block. What hour is it?
6: Let's see. Number one.
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0: menu. It is the Ben Maller Show as we work our way through the overnight. The red-eye flight has just taken off, trying to reach our cruising altitude.
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0: Well, not yet. Check back later. Check back later for the problem. Usually pops up midway through. Some turbulence. 877-996-6369. 877-99 on Fox. I know that number better than my own number. If you ask me for my number, I'd have to check. If you ask me for the number to call in, I give it to you.
2: I am the smartest man alive!
0: I've been giving out that phone number for a long time. I don't usually give out my personal phone number. So, it's just muscle memory.
3: Have they ever changed the phone number?
0: Oh, God, no. Well, the worst was when I filled in at, I'd do some other side gigs at other radio stations locally.
3: Oh, no.
0: What a freaking nightmare.
3: Oh.
0: Oh, man.
3: You had to have the number, like, plastered
0: wall. I did. And when I worked at WEI in Boston, I gave out this number many nights. Ooh. I just said, I just forgot. And I didn't mean to. It was just whatever.
3: Bad, Bill. Bad.
0: Yeah. Anyway, yeah, if you want to say hello, at Ben Maller on X.
4: I'm the boss.
0: Lorena FSR Tech Queen.
3: Hi, Bill.
0: Don't talk to me. And Koopaloop, a Bronco fan. Your comments can and will be used against you in the court of sports radio. A lot of people enjoyed the TNT halftime show as Charles Barkley and the boys. They did not seem to enjoy the game that much. It seemed they were really... They didn't really want to break down the game. They wanted to break down the anatomy of Cardi B. They seemed big fans Cardi B.
3: I'm sure.
0: And she was performing there at halftime, and that was distracting Shaq and Charles Barkley and those guys, which was both entertaining and wonderful. And also, I believe Charles Barkley lost his house. He bet the series was over at halftime.
3: Oh, are you kidding?
0: He was so distracted by Cardi B's amazing qualities there, her superpowers, that he just bet that he said this over and the Knicks are winning and then that's it. Hmm. And apparently they did not win. So that's unfortunate for Charles. I think he'll be able to buy another home. I believe he will. Well, the people have a lot to say, and we'll also tell you why one of the celebrities has really upset a lot of people. This guy paid big money to be at the Knicks game and is annoying people. What did this person do? Alf says the suspense is killing me. Stay strong. Femi, the top Uber Eats driver there in the Twin Cities, says, Ben, why is the Maller Investigative Bureau not the Maller Bureau of Investigations? No, it's the Maller, M-I-B, Maller Investigative Bureau. I mean, you could change it if you want. Maller Bureau of Investigation, we could do that too. MBI, if you want.
3: We might just call you dyslexic, though. I don't know.
0: It's interchangeable. The Russian kid writes in from the highways and byways of North America, says, Ben, I don't have much to say by calling or even here on X, but I want you to know I am here. I have clocked in, and he says a shout-out to the crew and the Maller militia members. That's from the Russian kid. But we don't do shout-outs, unfortunately, so we cannot allow you to do a shout-out. I hope you understand. It's just that's the way it is. So that's it. Late-night drug tester says, true that MSG only had the one percenters. Hell, the only rats with highlighted fur were allowed in. Is that true? I don't know about that. Let's see here. Eileen in San Francisco says, your opening monologue was not about Caitlin Clark and the WNBA.
3: How dare you?
0: Yeah, sorry about that. I didn't get the memo. That'll be coming up in hour 7 of the show, Eileen. Hour 7, you'll hear the full Caitlin Clark breakdown. King Rory writes in from Wisconsin. He says, what a game that just wrapped up in Las Vegas, the Brewers with the comeback and spoiling the Athletics' first ever game in Sin City. Let's go, Brewers. Let's go, Brewers. As the A's, they should just go on a tour of all the AAA ballparks. They're playing in one in West Sacramento. I know they're moving to Vegas and the whole thing, allegedly. Eventually, they'll get that stadium done, and they'll be there, and how amazing. But, that was crazy. So they're going to have to put a humidor in Vegas? I didn't realize the altitude in Vegas. It's that dry desert air.
3: It's hot.
0: Yeah, 29 runs scored between the Brew Crew and the Athletics. Just another random Monday night in Major League Baseball. Let's see here. Hoosier Bill says, did one spur hit the hardwood? Yeah, they did. They did. There was a couple that I saw fall down. Wemby fell down at one point, grabbed his back. Oh, my back. My back, my back, my back. Shane in Des Moines says, if Wembanyama saying he's built for the pressure of being down 0-2 in the NBA Finals to the Knicks is true, is he ready to come back from that and bring these Spurs a title? He says, built to handle losing but not winning. There you go. And then Shane says, he's a Mariner fan. He says, Wemby is softer than the Mariners pitching in the summer. Random Ryan from Carolina writes in and says, I just finished up watching the international friendlies on FS2, warming up for the World Cup. Did anything else happen in sports? No. Nothing else happened, Random Ryan, except boogity, boogity, boogity, boogity, boogity, boogity. I just wanted to say that because he's a NASCAR guy, and so I thought I would entertain him. Let's see here. Mr. Irrigation is already answering the Who Am I game. We're not playing the Who Am I game. That's a bad job by you. It's a bad job by
3: but
0: you.
3: But they're ready.
0: Everyone's excited for that. People love the Who Am I game. It's a very fun game to play. Yeah, very fun game. But we're not playing the Who Am I game. So the celebrity, what did the celebrity do to upset a number of people who were paying very close attention? And a number of fans outraged by the activity. And should I give you the name of the celebrity? You want to limit this to the name of the celebrity? Or do you just want to guess blindly what they did?
3: Name of the celebrity.
0: Name of the celebrity. All right. So the celebrity who was involved is DJ Khaled. You know who that is?
3: DJ Khaled.
0: Khaled, whatever his name is. Who cares? You know, you're familiar with him?
3: Oh, yes.
0: Okay. You're a fan?
3: Another one.
0: Another one. There you go.
3: That's his catchphrase.
0: That's his catchphrase. I'm on one. Is that what he is? No.
3: Okay.
0: All right. Anyway, so he was sitting there courtside and, doing his thing or whatever. He had on one side, I guess he had Fat Joe, and that's a rap guy, right? Fat Joe's a rap guy.
3: It's like Deflated Joe now, but.
0: Is that guy that does the morning guy in L.A., Big Boy, who lost all that weight? Is he still around?
3: Yes.
0: Oh, okay. He's not Big Boy anymore, though. There was a guy on all the billboards in L.A. years ago, Big Boy.
3: He's
0: big fat guy.
3: A lot of weight.
0: Big fat guy, right? Big Boy. And he's lost all his weight. But he still calls himself Big Boy, which is odd. Jimmy Johnson, the former NFL head coach, was also there. Why was he there? Guy lives in Key West. If I lived in Key West, I wouldn't go to New York to go to a basketball game. But they were all there. Anyway, the ABC broadcast is showing this, and then what do you think he was doing that pissed everyone off? Lorena, you want to take a guess?
3: Eating sunflower seeds and spitting them on the court.
0: So you think DJ Khaled was eating sunflower seeds and then spitting them on the court. All right.
3: Yes.
0: Coop, did you see this? You want to play our game here? We're trying to guess what the DJ did to upset the masses.
4: I did not see it, and I feel like this is just too easy of an answer to be right, but I'm going to say it anyway.
0: Right.
4: But yeah. He was on his phone.
0: He was on his phone. All right. Well, Koopaloop, you'll be happy to know you've ruined the game.
4: Oh.
0: Yes, he was on his phone the entire night. He spent, those tickets, what was the minimum? It was like $8,000 to get in there, and people were losing their mind. This guy's sitting courtside at the NBA Finals, and he's on his phone. He looked like Stephen A. Smith at a finals game playing solitaire.
3: That is the point, right? So these tickets are so expensive, only rich people can buy them who aren't even fans.
0: But here's my point. This is what I say about, like, real estate. And if you're a young person, you're thinking about buying a house, you want that ocean view, or you want that city skyline view. Let me tell you something. You'll get that house, and you'll look at that ocean view once or twice, and you might look at the city view a couple of times, and then eventually it just becomes background. It doesn't matter. You're paying for the view, and most people don't even look out and observe the world.
3: There's an experience around you.
0: People don't do it. You get used to it. This guy, DJ Khaled, has been to so many NBA games.
3: Another one.
0: It's just another game. He'll be at the finals next year, whether the Knicks are there or not. He'll be out doing his thing. So, come on. Anyway, it is the, so that everyone all upset there. He's on his phone, futzing around, and that's everyone's on their phone. you watch the third quarter of these NBA games, all the celebrities go in there to get the free food and to socialize. And the second half of the NBA, the third quarter, most of it's empty. The lower bowl's empty because everyone's getting their free food. Well, not free. They paid for it. And
3: they're
0: trying to hang out with all the important people and do their thing. And that's how that works. All right, let's go to the phones and let's see. I have not one person. I have a full board. Not one person wants to talk about the NBA finals. Is that a bad sign? You'll have to be I just spent 15 minutes on a monologue about the NBA finals. Just added on to it, and I got a full board of calls. Not single person wants to talk about the Spurs and the Knicks. Let's go to Blind Scott on the north end of Boston. Hello, Blind Scott. Oh.
5: Thanks for having me on, Ben. Sorry for saying mean things to you online. I apologize. Dude, the New York Knicks, I'll talk about them. It put me in the worst mood ever. I can't stand New York Knicks fans. I don't think they're real fans. I think they're disgusting. I'm familiar with New York City. That's where I get my guide dogs. Those are the stupidest group of liberals you could ever meet. They're the face of what's disgusting in America. They chastise everybody else. They come to the game. They're sitting there on their phones. They're paying really – these people from New Jersey, they're participating in the worst type of sports culture ever. And Lorena is too now. She's going another one. And now all these guys are going to show up now on the show and hit on Lorena all night and make me feel uncomfortable.
0: What are you talking about? What are you – I don't understand.
5: Oh, you know, the New York Knicks, there's –
0: How does that relate to Lorena, though? I don't understand.
5: She's going another one. Another one.
0: Oh, another one. Oh,
5: so
0: okay.
5: Cringe. That means these black guys are going to show up and try to sex Lorena
0: What are you doing, Scott?
3: I don't think that's what that means, Scott.
0: Are we getting the racist version of Blind Scott now? Is that what we're getting?
5: No. This is culturally acceptable because it's Pride Month.
3: But hey, if you guys want to call in, you know where to find me.
0: Okay.
5: Yeah. You know, but I sleep with a lot of black guys. I endorse the culture. Hey, one other thing that I got to tell you.
0: How do you know? How do you know? I mean, you're blind. You don't know. Everyone's the same color when you're blind.
5: I could come. Did you get my tip about coming on? There's a phone number you can come on Zoom. I would come on Zoom. Dude, one other thing. I'm listening. This Vegas game and the Athletics game. It got me really excited because I changed over because it's baseball in Vegas. But there's like they're going to keep the bars open all night in Boston for the World Cup. We were at the Mighty Squirrel Run in Boston. That's a brand new location. So it's a desperate attempt to save the bar scene in Boston. There's been like a massive exodus of people moving out in Boston. The whole thing with the World Cup in Boston, it's starting like the United States could play on July 10th at Foxborough. That's what the World Cup is shooting for right now. But the reason why it's so expensive to travel to the stadium because there's no parking around the stadium. But I was trying to tell you that the FIFA won't bring any law enforcement. You need the Mauer Investigative Bureau. But I got to tell the audience, I'm a mole in that militia. I've infiltrated the militia. Ben, this is what I was going to tell you. You got to get Deacon Lightfoot from the Hells Angels on your podcast. He's trying to sell a book right now. I've seen him on Hanover Street. Another thing I was going to tell you, I met Joey before, Fat Joe's son.
0: You never take a breath. I can't hang up on you. Just keep talking. This is unbelievable. You've gone on. You've done like three minutes of solid talking here. 3.5 minutes you've done.
5: Another one. Lorena, I got to tell you about Fat Joe's son. You don't know anything.
0: Lorena, you just want to hear about Fat Joe's son.
3: I know about Fat Joe's son.
0: You want to hear about Fat Joe's son, don't you? No? All right. Thank you. I'm going to hang up on you. There's Blind Scott.
3: Very informative.
0: It's a lot of content from Blind Scott. What did you think of that, Anthony in Louisiana? Were you a fan of that phone call?
6: Oh, there was Blind Scott on the phone?
0: No. It just sounded like Blind Scott, and we said Blind Scott, and he said Blind Scott, but it's, I don't know, it might have been somebody else.
6: You tell him I say hello.
0: Well, I hung up on him. I just, like, literally hung up on him a minute ago.
6: How you doing, Ben?
0: Oh, well, thanks for asking, Anthony. I appreciate that. Very kind. I had a nice Monday. I watched some bad baseball, and then I watched some okay basketball, and then I got in the Mallermobile, and I made a long drive from the North Woods here into the main studio, and here I am.
6: How about the Spurs? San Antonio won.
0: Are you talking sports with me? What is you little rascal? What are you doing? How dare you? How dare you talk about that? My goodness, unbelievable.
6: Yeah. Huh? Hey, cuz.
0: There it is. There it is, right there.
3: What up, cuz?
6: Where'd you get your good sense of humor, Lorraine?
0: There was nothing funny about that at all. There was nothing. She oh my God.
6: Yeah.
0: Yeah.
6: Right. You doing all right, Lorraine?
3: Yeah, oh my gosh, I slept so much today, you'd be proud.
4: Lorraine, you're so funny, that's so funny.
6: Yeah, you got a good sense of humor, Lorraine.
0: Tell a joke, Lorraine, go ahead, tell a joke.
6: Yeah, this is a joke, I made it. Oh, man. The night before we're talking, and they got to the argument, you know, the fourth on the night. Yeah, don't get sharp with me.
0: Wow.
3: That's a good one.
0: It's amazing. It's gonna be even better. You know, next hour, Weed Man has his own segment next hour. You gonna call back for that, Anthony? Ask a Weed Man? Yeah.
6: And tell my friend in Hawaii, the comedian, I said, hey.
0: Oh, Dorco the comedian?
6: Yeah, tell him I said, hey.
0: Oh, yeah, I'm sure you guys would be good buddies, you and Dorco. Yeah.
6: And tell my friend, Andrew, I said hello, too.
0: Okay, I'll tell everyone who calls up, I'll say, Anthony's a fan of your work. Thank you, Anthony.
6: All right.
0: All right, bye-bye. There he goes. Anthony in Louisiana, right there. The most competitive category. I know we're way away from the Bennies. We just had the Bennies. The worst call of the year is you got Poppy, you got Anthony, you got Dorco. These are some heavy hitters.
3: This is
0: the golden era for bad callers. And it's not even close. It's a domination situation. Is what this is. My goodness. All right. Anyway, we'll press on here. And time now for the Who Am I game. This is where we pretend to be somebody else. So we call it the Who Am I game. So Victor Wembanyama became the third youngest player to score 30-plus points in an NBA Finals game. Now, Magic Johnson is still the youngest. And I am still the second youngest ahead of Wemby. Who am I? Again, Victor Wembanyama in that game on Monday night became the third youngest player to score 30-plus points in an NBA Finals game there for the Spurs. Magic Johnson still the youngest. And I am the second youngest ahead of Wemby still. Who am I? That is the question. The answer, we'll get to it. We'll do it next. But first, the live reads continue. It is the B block, and let's see, what hour is it? Let's see if we can find out.
7: Number one.
0: Well, it's our number one, and the Cup, I have Random Ryan talking about this, he's all fired up. 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

0: Miller and you. 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And on the weekends, we just do a standalone podcast. We can say naughty words. 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So check that out every Friday, Saturday, and Sunday. And now back to it. Well, we'll get to the payoff on the Who Am I game, but first, the play of the night. The play of the night. You think it's going to be Victor Wembanyama? No, you're wrong! We're building a castle in the sky, baby!
1: Calling for Dylan Harper. Wembanyama with three, with two. Victor, back to Castle. He's got to force it up. Right wing three. Got it!
0: Oh, yeah!
1: Castle drains a right wing three.
0: Wow!
2: And just in time. Was pretty much forced to throw that one up there.
1: 111-104.
0: Yeah, Castle with 23 points for San Antonio as he was in support of Wemby. And

0: 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The way tire buying should be. Time for the payoff on the Who Am I game. So here it is, the Who Am I game. Victor Wembanyama became the third youngest player to score 30-plus points in an NBA Finals game. Magic Johnson is still the youngest, and I am still the second youngest. Wemby, ahead of Wemby. Who am I? That is the question. What is the answer? Let's see. Does anyone know the answer? Bimbo Coles, guessed by Andy in Lino Lakes, Minnesota. Who else? We have Bryant Big Country Reeves, good name, from Eloy. From Compton, Scotty No Tip and Pippin from Analog Al, Sedale Threet, solid name, from Alf the Alien Opiner, Udonis Haslam, who's 46 today. Rob. Lorena, do you have an answer, Lorena?
1: Anthony Davis.
0: No, it's Alvin Adams of the Suns back in 1976. Alvin Adams. Yeah. 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
13: The New York Knicks had won 13 straight games, but were beaten at home by the Spurs in Game 3 of the NBA Finals, 115-111. Victor Wembanyama with 32 points. Stephon Castle with 23. The Knicks had outscored them by 18 in the second quarter, but did lose at home. New York will host Game 4 on Wednesday. In the WNBA, Caitlin Clark's game-winning three got Indiana a win at Washington. The LA Kings' new head coach will be Peter Laviolette. A judge in Texas gave Texas Tech quarterback Brandon Sorsby an injunction to play this season. The NCAA has appealed. In baseball, the Yankees won in 10 innings at Cleveland. Houston won in 10 innings in a comeback at the Angels. San Diego sent Cincinnati to a fifth straight loss, 6-2. Washington with three runs in the ninth, won at San Francisco 4-3. And Alabama and Oklahoma advanced to the College World Series. I'm Steve DeSager.
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0: Well, you get that big free agent pickup, you're all excited, and then they go out there and they fly the friendly skies in the Vomit Comet. Welcome in the beginning of another hour of the Ben Maller Show. We are in the air everywhere. We are talk mates, as we are the court of last resort, coast to coast, border to border, and beyond, on the vast and heart-stoppingly powerful microphones of FSR emanating live from the burden of 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
0: 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Kevin in Florida. Now, I haven't not heard from Kevin in a long time. Now, I share the birthday with Kevin's son, his late son there, and Kevin will call in every once in a while and regale us with amazing tales. And he wanted you to know about Express. If you're skilled in manufacturing, skip the online job search nightmare. 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As Perito says, it's all about Express Employment Professionals. All right, there you go. Ooh. And we are good, and we move on. We now move ahead in the broadcast, and we move ahead to the broadcast, and we talk baseball, talking baseball. We'll get back to the NBA Finals, although you guys didn't seem that interested based on the reaction, a small sample size of reaction. So our lead this hour is from Chicago. Well, the Cubs, they have a problem. They went out and signed this free agent from the Boston Red Sox, the forever dirty Alex Bregman, who is always going to be known as a cheating Astro, even though he's changed laundry a couple of times. So Bregman has not only been a player for the Cubs, he's been terrible. And there's no other way to say it. He took responsibility for the horrific play this season as we are sitting here in June. So if you didn't see this, perhaps not. He said, quote, I have been terrible. I need to play better. Bregman bellyached in the understatement of the year. Offensively, it's been awful. I've failed many times in this game. I have struggled. And then he went on to say, they, meaning the Cubs, brought me here to play good baseball, and I haven't played good baseball. That's an understatement. Again, I need to figure it out. You think? So Bregman mentioned mechanical issues, like he's a robot, and he says out in front on soft and late on fastballs. So that seems to be a bit of a problem, disconnected, and just not doing what the Cubs geniuses thought he was going to be doing there. And much to the chagrin of Yefimi and our buddy Tree in Chicago, who are diehard Cub fans and not happy about this at all. So that is a good jumping off point. Let us discuss the question. How does Alex Bregman saying that he's been terrible, how does that change things? How does that hit you with the Cubs? All right, so I've got Lethal Dose, Carl's Jr., and Childhood Toys. And we will combine all of these things together, and we are going to play tic-tac-toe is what we're going to do. And to play tic-tac-toe, you always start out by saying, number one,
1: number one,
0: number one, number one, number one,
1: number
0: one, number one. Oh, what
1: number
0: fun,
1: one.
0: Number one.
1: Number
0: right.
1: One.
0: Oh, stop. All right, so answer the question, how does Alex Bregman saying that he's been terrible for the Cubs hit you? It's, my word is whoop-dee-damn-do is how it hits me. Now, Bregman admitting that he is bad is kind of like a tornado apologizing for that breeze that blew through town. I am apologizing for that. Listen, we are taking, I'm not going to sit here and pretend something's going on this night. We are taking great joy out of watching this ineptitude. It is a lethal dose of Schadenfreude. And it's just wonderful all these years later to still be celebrating the demise of these cheating a-holes that were not punished by the gutless commissioner of Major League Baseball. You can call it karma. You can call it cosmic justice if you want. Whatever you call it, Bregman's season is a Yelp review which has been written by the baseball gods. And I love it. The sleaze bag is drowning in slop. He's 32. He appears to be aging Bregman like in dog years. And he signed a 5 years in year one of a 5-year, $175 million contract. He carries an AAV, that's average annual value of $35 million, meaning that he is the highest paid Cub in history in AAV. Take that, Sammy Sosa, Ernie Banks, and all the other legends of Cub baseball gone by. This is the biggest average annual value contract ever given out by the Chicago Cubs, and the guy blows. But wait, there's more. It gets even better. With deferred money, the Cubbies will be paying him until 2041. He's going to get that Dodger-like payout, deferred money, although this obviously from the Cubs, till 2041. By then, based on how he's played this year, Bregman, he'll be throwing out first pitches at Wrigley Field from a Rascal scooter out there at the ballpark. And the Cubs offense has been overall a disaster. And you've got the Bregman thing is the micro and the macro problem. This is the get the big hit or go home type business. That's how baseball operates. And it's barrel or bust. And it's been a whole lot of bust lately. And so the bozo, the cheating Astro forever, Alex Bregman, hitting just 178 with runners in scoring position. And that's not good. Dragging his OPS, he's heading into play on Monday. He was at 669, and he's hitting a pathetic 138 on slop, on changeups, and 135 overall on breaking pitches. So I didn't play Major League Baseball. I'm just telling you, that does not sound good to me. Why are you so negative? I'm just pointing it out. Every at bat for Bregman, it's like he's joined a humanitarian mission with NATO to help out opposing pitchers. How can I help out? Can I hit a little weak ground ball at the shortstop or pop it up? What can I do to help the opposing pitcher? And this is just the beginning. Meanwhile, we go to Boston, where the Red Sox are having a barf bag worthy 2026 season. I saw some of the game on Monday. They lost yet again. Currently sitting in the sewer of the American League East, bringing up the very rear, the keister of the AL East. The rumors have swirled about the job security of the GM, Craig Breslow, the head nerd of the Red Sox. He played. You wouldn't know he played based on his nerd qualities there. So we are now hearing the Red Sox are telling their friends in the media, the people that work for the team's newspaper, that, hey, listen, we're not considering getting rid of Craig Breslow. They want you to know it, and they want me to know it, and then they know it. So the report says ownership has not even discussed a change of the GM despite having a last-place record in a division which, you know, Toronto's not playing all that well. The Yankees now lost Aaron Judge. They were playing all right. The Orioles are kind of whatever. And Tampa Bay playing pretty well. So the question, are you buying that Red Sox owner John Henry has not even considered for a moment sacking the GM in Boston, Craig Breslow? So the answer to this is, come on, please. Seriously. Like, this does not pass the smell test. It does not. It, even if you don't smell well, yeah, it smells like bullcrap, right? It smells like the fridge is open and the milk is rotten and you can smell it, and that's just the way it is. And the Red Sox, they're driving along, driving, and they come to the intersection. It's actually a junction. It's dysfunction junction. How do you function? And the Red Sox this year have been a malfunction. They bet on all these young players, and some of them are hurt. The guys that have played have mostly been mediocre to below average for the Red Sox. And the team doesn't just malfunction. That's an understatement. Say, well, they malfunction. It is a full system reboot at this point. By the third inning, they need a full system reboot. And they didn't just all of a sudden arrive here, the Boston baseball team. It appears they bought property and they built a gazebo, so they've got that going for themselves, and they've started hosting cookouts in the sewer. You're not supposed to have fire in the sewer like that. It could light everything up, and you can be bad. We always say you can be bad, you can be boring. In certain towns, you can't be both. And in Boston right now, the Red Sox are not only bad, they're boring. Right? They're absolutely boring. And you look around, it's like, that should be a felony. The product they put on the field, the dreck the Red Sox have put on the field is ridiculous. And they have a horrific record at home. Fenway, would like to point out, we were at the game they won. So we have not jinxed the Red Sox. Their offense is 29th in runs scored. There's only 30 teams in professional baseball. That doesn't seem good to me. I know, I'm nitpicking. I know. Oh, you're such a schmuck. Okay. Have they possibly been attacked by an actual monster? Did Wally the Green Monster come to life and attack them at some point? inquiring minds would like to know. Now, meanwhile, John Henry, he's getting grilled like a Carl's Jr. famous star, charbroiled, little smoky flavor, and a lot of shame. And I know Ferg Dog loves those famous stars, those charbroiled famous stars. Can't get enough. And they've already blamed and fired and buried Alex Cora. They're going to pay him a lot of money not to manage the Red Sox next year. So what's left? Well, if you look around, the mirror on the wall says the front office. Craig Breslow's track record is so thin. How thin is it? Thank you for asking. It's so thin, it could literally slide under the door. That's how thin it is. And he's relatively new. He hadn't been there that long. And when the season ends, I will guarantee you, John Henry is going to need a new boogeyman. You got to find a boogeyman. And Breslow's resume is essentially a, hey, I'm the boogeyman. I've got a kick me sign on it. That's the way it is. All right, final point to Kansas City. We go. Kansas City. Talk some football. The Chiefs made a late addition as we are roughly a month and a couple of weeks away, a month and a week or so from the start of training camp. And so the Chiefs have signed veteran defensive back Legarius Sneed. It's a big name right there. Big name. 1 year deal. Getting like $5 million. Oh man, how great would that be? I'm going to take the 5 year, 1 year, $5 million deal. I won the lottery. Yeah, it's a reunion if that sounds familiar. If that name sounds familiar, it is. Kansas City drafted Sneed in the fourth round way back in 2020. I was a little kid back in 2020. There might have been some kind of event that shut down the world. Drafted him out of La Tech. And spent 4 seasons in Kansas City. Legarius Sneed, 4 seasons there, contributing to a couple of Super Bowl wins, part of that secondary. And then in 2024, it was time to pay the man, and they said, we ain't paying the man. We're not going to pay the man. Why would we pay? He's not the man. We can't pay the man. You're not the man. They did place the franchise tag, Kansas City did, on Sneed, and then traded him to the Music City, to the Tennessee Titans. They got a third round pick and a pick swap. So they didn't get much for him, and he didn't do anything. Despite a 4 year, $76 million contract with the boys that play in Nashville. And Sneed was very elite when it came to getting hurt. In fact, he appeared in only 12 games over 2 seasons in Tennessee. That does not seem to be good. So the question now, let's forget about that. Let's focus in on the Chiefs, the return to glory. Kansas City didn't make the playoffs last year. They've revamped the secondary. They've made a couple of additions on offense. Is this a return to glory road? And how big a factor is Legarius Sneed going to be? How big an addition will this guy be for the Chiefs? So bringing Legarius back to Kansas City on the Maller report card, is it an A? No. Is it an F? No. It's a C-level nostalgia play. I wrote a C on the Maller scorecard. It's a C-level thing, not a franchise-altering move at all. This is not a splash. It's more like a drip, drippity drip, drip, drip, from a leaky faucet. They already had the player. Now they've got the player back and all that. It's not like they upgraded the secondary at this point. They just hit restore previous version and said, we know the guy. He was good for us. Let's give it a shot. Why not? We'll give it a shot and we'll see if it'll work out. And it's the NFL's version of buying back all of your childhood toys, all the stuff you had as a kid. You want to bring all the toys back, all of them. Even the Cabbage Patch doll. You want that, the whole thing. All right, so keeping it real here. Sneed, no longer a franchise guy, and he hadn't been that for a couple of seasons at this point. And the thing about this is that he has, when he's played, he's excelled at jamming receivers. He's a pretty big defensive back, and that kind of stuff's important to Spags, the beloved defensive coordinator in Kansas City. However, what have you done for me recently is the question. Sneed's last 2 years were so quiet. How quiet were they? They were so quiet you could hear the medical staff for the Tennessee Titans sigh from inside the injury tent when he was getting taken inside the injury tent. You know, playing only 12 games. Again, 12 over 2 years. They play, if you look at the math on this, they play the 17-game schedule. So there's a possibility of 34 games he played 12. And in 2025, if you go by the numbers, the nerd numbers, then Legarius Sneed was near the bottom in every important stat for a defensive back. He was among all qualified defensive backs. He had no interceptions, a high completion passer rating allowed when targeted. He's also 29. He has a rich history of knee injuries, quad problems, hip issues, back, the whole thing. And so he's more than just a cornerback. He at this point is a walking MRI subscription. It is the Ben Maller Show. If you'd like to be part, 877-99 on Fox. We'll take some calls. We also have Ask a Weed Man, our friend Billy from Hollywood, Florida, and he'll check in here and answer all of life's problems, all of them, in one segment of talk radio. It's an amazing thing. Nobody else has this, and how lucky are we? We're the only ones that have this. It's amazing. So we'll get to that. 877-99 on Fox, also on X, at Ben Maller. That's at Ben Maller. We'll get to all of it, and we will do it next. However, it is the A Block, and is the Leprechaun in the building?
1: That's number two.
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1: Phil Miller and you, it is the Ben Maller Show as we continue on. Not quite at the halfway point of the red eye flight. We're here all night long. If you like,
2: I'm in 2 minutes every night.
1: If you like the show, we're here all night. If you don't like the show, it's only 4 hours. It's not that long a show. 24 hours in the day. It's only a 4 hour show. So just kind of deal with it. It's not that big a deal. 877-996-6369. The Spurs are staying alive. Staying alive. They had the parade planned there in New York. Except the Knicks.
3: Alive.
1: Knicks did not win the game on Monday night, so the Spurs have a chance to even the books. Will this be? We see this every once in a while. I remember there's a World Series. Was it the, who was it? The Nationals and the 1,000, 2,000 holes. Wasn't that the World Series where the road team won every game? I feel like that happened. Maybe it was not World Series, but it was a road World Series where the road field advantage happened. Is that going to happen here in the NBA Finals? Inquiring minds would like to know. We're talking about that. And in addition, whatever else is on your mind, this hour it was all about bashing Alex Bregman. 877-99 on Fox, on X, at Ben Maller.
2: I love sausage, by the way.
1: That is AI. Lorena is available, FSR Tech Queen. She's,
4: hi, Bill.
1: Yeah, don't talk to me. Cousin of Anthony in Louisiana, who loves Outback Steakhouse. The Bloomin' Onion is the way to go. And Koopaloop, a Bronco fan, your comments can and will be used against you in the court of sports radio, so please, please act accordingly. All right, back to where we go, and we're going to have Ask a Weed Man coming up. I do see a name, a blast from the past. At one point, a featured member of the Maller Militia, who then went to the dreaded day shift, and I see the name on the board. So we'll have to include him in the segment.
5: Well, he was banned from the show.
1: Oh, was he banned?
5: Yeah.
1: Oh, okay. Has the ban ended? I don't know. I didn't ban him.
5: I banned him.
1: Oh, you banned him. Oh, yeah. I didn't know. Okay, you banned him.
5: I think you probably forgot about this whole situation.
1: I don't.
4: It definitely happened.
1: Okay. Well, is the ban over?
5: I have decided to
1: let bygones be bygones.
5: Well, I mean, it's been a long time, and
1: at least two years, right? Year and a half?
5: That's been, maybe. I mean.
1: How long has Lorraine been on the show? How long have you been on the show, Lorraine?
5: You don't even know. At least 2 years, because okay. When I went on my, when I got married, she was just starting beginning. On the show, yeah.
1: Okay. Yeah. All right. Time flies when you're heavy. That's great. All right. Well, we'll get him on here in a second. The drama is building. The man who has been given a furlough. Let's say hello to Weed Man Hippie, who's in the leadoff chair. Hello, it's Ask a Weed Man. Hello, Billy in Hollywood,
6: hey,
1: Florida.
6: Ben, how are you?
1: If I was any better, I'd be a Nick, but not a New York Nick, as they lost the game. It's a bad job by them.
6: Nobody wanted to see the Knicks sweep. Nobody wanted to see that.
1: Nobody. Well, I think a lot of New Yorkers wanted to see that, didn't they? Yeah. No.
6: Well, it's not a good series, no matter what, for a sweep.
1: Yeah, generally it's not. Yeah, that's true.
6: It's never good to sweep. So let's have a gentleman sweep. Let's have 4 or 5.
1: All right. Well, I want you to know, Weeman, the guy that had stayed on hold to ask you a question hung up right before.
5: He told me what it was beforehand. He said he wasn't going to be able to hold that long. He told me to ask just in case.
1: All right. Now, Lucky Tony is his name. He's one of our favorites. He usually calls up and says he wants to sleep with a porn star, and then and says a bad word and hangs up. That's a normal Lucky Tony phone call. All right, what was his question, Coop, for Weedman?
5: He said Lisa said that you are a great singer, and so he wants you to sing a little bit of Tom Jones right now on the air, and then he said to put some effing heart into it. I bleeped that part.
1: You bleeped that part. Yeah. Okay. Do you know any Tom Jones songs?
6: I saw the light on the night that I passed by her window. I saw the flickering shadows of love on her blind. She was my woman. I looked behind me, I lost, I went out of my mind.
1: Yeah. Wow. Oh, he's still going. The man's an entertainer. Weed Man is an entertainer. Well, let's welcome back now, Weed Man.
5: That was a lot better than I thought it was going to be.
1: Let's welcome back Weed Man, a man who has been on the sidelines for 2 years in talk radio jail. And
6: wow,
1: now he's getting a furlough. He used to work the night shift. I think he's a bus driver now. Mason the Millennial. You remember Mason the Millennial, Weed Man?
6: Just I do. You I do. I do remember his name.
1: All right. Hello, Mason the Millennial.
6: Hey, Mason.
1: I don't hear Mason. Mason, you've been 2 years. You've been in jail, Mason. 2 years. Are you kidding me? He's not. I don't hear him. The line's right, up.
6: Ben,
1: what?
6: Ben, we're going to change the world. We want okay. to change All the right. world in this segment.
1: Okay. Well, we're off to
6: make
1: a,
6: the
1: we're
6: world a better place to live for everyone alive okay. on the planet right now.
1: Well, we're off to a great start. We have questions for you. King Rory from Wisconsin writes in. He wants to know, when's the last time you weighed yourself?
6: Not that long ago. I weigh 160 pounds.
1: 160 pounds. And you have a scale at your house? You weigh yourself?
6: No, but I was in Publix and there was a scale there, so I weighed myself.
1: What were you buying there?
6: Food.
1: All right. Well, obviously, I know it's a grocery store, but what kind of food were you buying?
6: Oh, frozen dinners.
1: That's a healthy. Now, do you remember the guy that has sent you candy? What's his name?
6: Perdido. What's his name? Is that it?
1: Didn't we have a bet, Coop, that he would not remember the name?
5: Yeah.
1: That's not his
6: Perdido.
1: Name. What's his name?
6: Perdido.
1: That's definitely not his name. You're getting colder. You're not getting warmer. Keep going. His name kind of rhymes with a very popular food dish in Mexico.
6: I don't know. Come on, tell me.
1: What do you think is a popular food dish in Mexico? What do you think?
6: Arrozo, rice.
1: Yeah.
6: I thought it was perdido.
1: No, it's
5: perrito.
1: Perrito, like burrito. You ever had a burrito? You ever had a burrito?
6: Yeah. Well, I was close. I was really close.
1: You were real close.
6: Send me more candy. Send me like the first time.
1: Oh, my God. Ferg Dog writes in, says, hey, Weed Man, how did you pass the time in jail? I was bored out of my mind.
6: It's unbelievable, isn't it? That's the worst.
1: Yeah, what did you do in there?
6: You watch TV, and hopefully you could watch the English TV.
1: Okay, so yeah, sometimes you were in there and the boys didn't speak English and they wanted to watch Telemundo or something.
6: Sometimes you have this is Spanish and English TV and you gotta make sure
1: Now, to be fair though, I think sometimes I've seen some of the Telemundo, some of the ladies on there, very attractive, Weed Man, the weather, you know, very,
6: no doubt, but all day long you're watching these guys. Yeah. And the Spanish TV has nothing I want to see.
1: Okay, I understand. Alf writes in, it's Ask a Weed Man. Alf says, have you ever had caviar? So what he said.
6: No, I never have. That's fish eggs, right?
1: Late night drug tester
6: Have you ever had caviar?
1: No, I don't. I don't like fish. I don't like any fish.
0: It's salty.
1: I'm not a fan.
6: Salty, yeah. Hi, Lorena.
0: Hi, Weed Man.
1: You didn't say that like Anthony. You didn't, you know.
6: What?
1: That's right. You don't listen. A late night drug tester writes in, have you thought about selling stuff, Weed Man, outside of sporting events like Helmet Man does? Great question from late night drug tester.
6: That would be great. I'd love to do that.
1: Yeah.
6: I wish I could hook up with something to do something like that. I'd really love to make some money.
1: No, you don't want to make money. And I'll tell you why. Because to make money, you have to leave your house, number one. Number two, you have to...
6: No, I would do that. I can't stay inside anymore. I'm bored. I'm terribly bored.
1: Really? You're bored now? You want to get out
6: yes.
1: there?
6: Why
1: don't you get back to your old roots when you were hustling on South Beach, hitting people up, the tourists, for money?
6: Because I'm so far away from any tourist spot right here.
1: How long? You can take a bus or something, can't you? Right? You know, no.
6: Oh, back to South Beach. No, I'm far away from.
1: How long are you? How far a drive is that?
6: Oh, like an hour driving. Terrible.
1: That's a commute. People take. That's a commute people have. No, you go out there. You leave in the morning. It's like having a job. You go out there. You panhandle all day. Get a couple of bucks. Entertain the people. and then you go back. No?
6: I don't even think there's a bus ride for me to get there. The guy drove me here.
1: Well, yeah, I'm sure there's a... You probably have to take 7 buses and transfer and all that. I bet you can get there's a way to do it. Andy in Lionel Lakes. Andy in Lionel Lakes writes in on Ask a Weed Man, hashtag Ask a Weed Man, says, hey, Weed Man, are you a wife beater or a muscle shirt guy?
6: No, not really. I used to be when I used to work out, but not anymore.
1: You used to work out? You never worked out. What are you talking about?
6: No, yes, I did. I did a lot.
0: What do you wear? Knitted sweaters?
6: Yeah, shirts. Sure, it's warm here, you know. It's Florida. So just T-shirts and I have a light jacket, but I don't need it.
1: Yeah. Now, Just Josh. I met Just Josh. Very nice man, Just Josh, there in Cincinnati. He says, do you remember the name of the girl you first kissed? Hopefully it doesn't rhyme with burrito.
6: First in my life? No, I really don't.
1: Yeah. All right. Emmett, the blind Seahawk fan, I thought Emmett had retired from the show. Apparently he's back. He says, what's the most creative way you've gotten someone to give you money? That's from blind Emmett.
6: It used to be when I'd be on Lincoln Road. People buy me McDonald's and buy me food.
1: No, I know people bought you food because they felt bad for you, but did you actually work someone over? Did you tell them a joke, do a little dance routine? Did you do something to create?
6: No.
1: Never?
5: Calling into Fox Sports Radio has been the most creative way to get people.
1: Well, he's gotten a lot of candy out of this and some, you got a place to live at one point. Remember that, Weed Man? I hooked you up.
6: Yeah, that was great. Yeah. That was great.
1: And you told everyone I had you kidnapped. What else do we have? Michael writes in from Tulsa. He says, what do you think about men who wear Speedos at the beach? That's a great question.
6: Oh, that is terrible. That's bad. Bang, bang, no. Bad.
1: I've noticed our friends from Europe, and there's a lot of, you know, World Cup's going on, so there's a lot of...
6: Nobody wants to see that. Nobody. Are you joking?
0: Speak for yourself, Weed Man.
6: A woman is beautiful.
1: Yeah.
6: A man is like a utility vehicle. Women are beautiful. Men are not.
1: Well, not all women. But yeah, most are. I would agree. Most women are beautiful. I got you. All right. Let's see. What else do we have? Manuel in Gardena writes in. He's
6: Hey, Manuel, my friend. How are you?
1: Yes. He says, what's Billy Boy's favorite pizza topping? And does Billy...
6: Pepperoni. Pepperoni by far.
1: All right. Does Billy like roller coaster riding?
6: Yes, I do.
1: You do?
6: Really?
1: All right. Do you have a barbecue grill, Weed Man? Do you ever barbecue?
6: No, I personally don't.
1: Your idea of cooking is the microwave, is that correct?
6: Yes.
1: You know, food.
6: And I like shrimp. I get the shrimp dish. It's really good.
1: You get what? Wait. You shrimp? You cook shrimp in the microwave?
6: Yeah, definitely.
0: No,
6: it's really
0: you do
6: good.
0: Not.
1: Isn't that the worst possible way to cook
0: Are
1: fish in the microwave?
0: Me?
1: Am I
0: Are
1: correct on that?
5: I'm sure it's already cooked.
6: No. Comes with frozen dinner.
5: Yeah,
6: it's
5: already cooked, and he's just heating it up. When's the last time you actually cooked something like on the stove
1: from scratch?
6: Oh, I've never done that. Never done in my life.
1: You've never made a meal from scratch, really?
6: No. I have a food stamp card.
1: You got everything. You got your Obama phone. You got your food stamps card. You got everything you possibly want.
6: I buy frozen dinners. I microwave them. I eat. That's it.
1: All right. Bozo, the district attorney, writes in. He said,
6: hey, Bozo, my man.
1: You love Bozo. You can't get enough of Bozo. He says, what's the matter with the kids today, Weed Man? What's the matter with these kids today?
6: What's the matter with these kids today? Come on.
1: Mr. Irrigation from Houston writes in, says, what does Weed Man think WD-40 smells good? It's a great question.
6: Yeah, I know it works to slide things up.
1: Yeah. You like the smell of it? No? Huh?
6: Right. I never smelled it. I don't know what the smell
1: is. You've never smelled WD-40? You've never had a door, the hinge on the door that's started squeaking.
6: Yeah, but I really can't remember. Do you right off the bat know what it smells like?
1: Yeah, it's kind of a chemically what do I say? I don't love it. I don't hate it. I don't like it as much as gasoline. Do you like the smell of gasoline?
6: You like the smell of gasoline.
1: I do. I like the smell of gasoline. Why is that funny? I like the smell of gasoline. You're not supposed to breathe it, but I like it. I like the smell of tires. Do you like the smell of tires?
6: No. Yeah, I like that smell, too.
1: No.
6: Hey, first of all, I can't believe Donald Trump is the president of this country.
1: Yeah.
6: And we have aliens. I love this. We have aliens. I saw it 2 weeks in a row. We have aliens from outer space that are coming here from God knows where in the galaxy. I love that. Yeah. Don't you?
1: Would you be willing to leave Florida, Weed Man? If
6: absolutely,
1: they,
6: yeah.
1: You would travel with the UFO people, the goblins.
6: Absolutely. I love that. That would be so great.
1: You would. And what if
6: they must be so much more advanced than we are, because we can't go anywhere.
1: Well, we travel around the planet we're on, the Blue Marble. Now, Weed Man, if you leave, though, you would lose access to your Obama phone and your food stamp card. So what would you do?
6: I love you, man.
1: I love you, man. All right. Thank you, Weed Man. We've done it yet again. What an amazing segment every week at this time. Ask a Weed Man.
6: I love it.
1: All right.
6: Have a good night,
1: thank
6: everybody.
1: You. Thank you, Weed Man. There
0: bye,
1: he goes.
0: Weed
1: our
0: man.
1: Friend Billy from Hollywood, Florida. Outstanding. All right. It is the Ben Maller Show as we are continuing on. Time now for the Insta Trivia. And you can answer this Insta Trivia very simply and do it at Ben Maller on X, and we have Maller to the third degree coming up. Here it is. In his third career NBA finals game, Victor Wembanyama has 85 points in three career NBA finals games. He has 85 points, 10 blocks. The last player to hit each of those marks over a span of three NBA finals games in a single postseason was blank. That's the Insta Trivia. The answer, we'll get to it. We will do it next. However, it is the B block, and what hour is it?
3: Number two.
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2: Great, but he's still been very good, and he's been clutch. 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

0: remind you, it is the Ben Maller Show, which is on radio. It's streaming on iHeart. It's also on YouTube. And this is the part we tell you to go over to that YouTube app and go at Ben Maller Show. 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Maller monologues and other features will pop up in your timeline. We thank you in advance. Time now for the payoff on the Insta Trivia, then we'll get to Maller to the third degree. Here is the Insta Trivia question. In his three career NBA Finals games, Victor Wembanyama has 85 points and 10 blocks, the last player to get those numbers over the span of three NBA Finals games in a season was blank. And Fergdog says Dennis Rodman, Donald Duck, who is 92 today from Late Night Drug Tester, Patrick Beverly from Femi, Ric Flair, woo! From Shane in Des Moines, the General, from Just Josh, he got it right. Bad job by him. Kevin Willis from Scrooge, A.C. Earl from Rob the Goat Man, Big Bird, guessed by Sir Smokes a Lot. What say you, Lorraine? Up!
1: Timothy Chalamet!
0: No, this is how long ago this was. I've not been to an NBA Finals game in a long time. I was at this. I watched Shaquille O'Neal of the Lakers back in 01. And he was the last guy to put up those stats. Here we go, here we go, here we go!
2: How about
0: here
2: that?
0: We
3: to the
0: go!
3: Third degree. This is when Big Ben gets grilled.
0: All right. Coop. Aloof.
4: Patriots offensive coordinator Josh McDaniels said on Monday that Drake May knows a hell of a lot more than he did last year at this time. Ben, do you expect May to be among the MVP candidates at the end of the year?
0: No, because the Patriots are going to lose more games. They play a tougher schedule, and they're not going to have a cakewalk like they did last year, so he is not going to be an MVP candidate this year, even with better players around him. Next!
4: Steelers head coach Mike McCarthy said this week that Charles Woodson is, quote, an excellent comparison for how they can use Jalen Ramsey. Do you think Ramsey can still have that sort of impact?
0: Not on a weekly basis. Ramsey will have his moments where occasionally he'll make a big play for the Steelers. I would be shocked if he's not going to be an all-pro. I don't think of Ramsey at this point. He's bounced around a bit now. I don't think he's got too much left. There'll be an occasional highlight where he makes a play. And McCarthy's got to be optimistic because he's paid to be optimistic for the Steelers. Next!
4: In a report on Monday, it was revealed that there are still plenty of tickets left for Texans Jaguars in London and that tickets have not been selling well. Ben, is this a matchup problem or something bigger?
0: Well, it's they got to get the expats. They always sell, as Terry in England, as others have pointed out, when these games, they go to London, they sell the tickets to expats. But, yeah, there is a star problem. C.J. Stroud is the biggest star in the Texans. He's not even a big star here.

0: And Trevor Lawrence is not even really a big star here. So why would he be a big star in, you know, in London, in that, in the UK? There's like really no sense to it, but you know, they will sell the tickets, or they'll give the tickets away, and they'll be packed when they get to London, which is not for many, many months. How did we do, Koopaloop?
1: You passed
0: the
1: decision.
0: That is a win. Put it on the board. 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

0: what you need to know.
1: The Spurs won at New York in Game 3 of the NBA Finals, 115-111. Victor Wembanyama with 32 points, 6 assists, just 1 turnover. Jalen Brunson, 32 points in defeat. The Knicks' lead in the Finals is 2-1 now. New York will host Game 4 on Wednesday. There will be a Game 5 at San Antonio this Saturday. The Atlanta Hawks gave coach Quinn Snyder a multi-year extension. In the WNBA, Indiana's Caitlin Clark hit the game-winning three-pointer in a victory at Washington 78-76. A judge in Texas gave Texas Tech quarterback Brendan Sorsby an injunction to play this season. He had been ineligible after gambling. The NCAA has already appealed. Alabama and Oklahoma baseball each advanced to the College World Series. In the majors, Washington scored 3 in the 9th to win 4-3 at San Francisco. The Padres handed the Reds a 5th straight loss, 6-2. I'm Steve DeSager.
2: Pay attention, you just may learn something here.
0: Big. 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
1: We begin
0: with Mallet, a public pantsing. 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
3: Are we going to allow this guy to be heard by anyone who can turn a dial?
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4: 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Oh, my God.
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6: 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Welcome in the beginning of another hour of the Ben Maller Show. Wow. 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
6: 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All right. And here we go. So we begin this hour with Pro Bouncy Ball. Now, we will get, in a moment, we will work our way back to the NBA Finals, or something we did not address earlier we'll get to. However, we begin with this, our lead from Oklahoma City. Now, the Thunder from down under, they're like, well, wait a minute. We're going to be right there. We're going to be in the mix of this. And they thought they would be in the NBA Finals. Obviously, they weren't. And San Antonio is. The GM, though, Sam Presti, at the end of season exit, we sucked, we didn't win news conference thing, Sam Presti strongly defended Shai Gilgeous-Alexander. And he defended him against what was described as online criticism. And also old school media criticism, but mostly online. The narrative that he is a foul merchant, draws fouls, and so this was the theme of the end of season news conference. Now, I don't know if you heard it or not, perhaps not. Presti said, quote, SGA is playing against six people. He's got five defenders, and the sixth defender is social media. So that is a good jumping off point. Let us discuss the question, where did the Thunder general manager Sam Presti's rant about social media in his defense of SGA and saying, well, they're attacking SGA. They're defending him. It's six defenders against SGA because of social media. Where did all this land with you? All right, so I've got King Cobra, Common Denominator, and Baptized. And we will combine all of these things together. And we are going to have a wonderful time with the checkered flag. We're going to go with the checkered flag. So first of all, this landed like a giant yawn and a stretch. You know that thing, you wake up, you yawn, and then you stretch your arms out. You're like, all right, I'm starting the day. Make sure my arms move. I'm doing that. There we go. All right, so the Thunder general manager, what he is doing here is he's got a deck, and he's playing the victim card from the bottom of the deck. The bottom of the deck, a shyster. He's acting like Shea is suffering in the Dust Bowl. The media's out to get him. Social media's out to get him. Like he's battling the tabloids back in the old days in New York. And unfortunately, he's in TV market. SGA's in TV market number 45. Not exactly the Big Apple. Not exactly the Big Apple. Now, Oklahoma City is not the center of the basketball universe, even when they won the championship. They were not. The noise, in comparison, is a gentle breeze. That's what it is, a gentle breeze. Now, the idea, the concept that SGA is somehow the victim, because everyone loves playing a victim, right? Everyone wants to claim that you were mean to me. I'm a victim. That's how they do it. That's how they sound, too. They have this very weird voice. It's a cartoonish voice. And I was not raised that way. And you have to get some criticism. That's part of the deal. And I find it adorable. And we're supposed to feel bad for SGA. I'm sure he's being held back, winning multiple MVP awards. He's fighting for his life, unless he's not fighting for his life. And this great oppression is X, Twitter, that's the oppression there. I think we all kind of understand as humans, if you come across a King Cobra or a Black Mamba, you don't stop and try to pet it. Right? If it's a problem, you don't stop and try to pet it. You don't. So the message is the same message we always have. If you can't handle the noise, you just log off, you delete the apps, and boom goes the dynamite. The problem is solved. A revolutionary concept. Nobody else is smart enough to come up with this concept. People are mean. Okay, then just don't look. Who cares? You don't have to partake. It is possible to not partake. There's a whole big world. I did enjoy during the NBA Finals. I don't know if you saw the commercial. They had a commercial encouraging people to go outside and live their lives. And, you know, this whole thing about how people used to live without social media. And then it was for Pinterest, which I believe is a social. Is that not a social media platform? All right. I thought, well, that's a great. I didn't know what it was for. I was like, well, that's a really good commercial. And then I saw at the end, I was like, oh, holy crap. They just want you to get off X and Instagram and TikTok and go to Pinterest is what they want. I was like, okay, buy some spots here. I think our audience, the boys love Pinterest, right? No, they don't. Not a big crossover. That's more for the ladies. Okay, I got you. All right, anyway, listen. So Sam Presti, he's spinning stats like it's a dreidel. He came up with his stat saying that Shea drew, I think he said 415 fouls. And only four were overturned. And so he's like, well, I see the calls were right and only four were overturned and all that. Unfortunately, the problem that Sam Presti has is social media has their own receipts and they show a lot of clips online of him being a foul baiter. Make sure I said that properly, a foul baiter. And that is an accurate observation. That is an art form that is shamed on. You're looked down upon when you do that. It's not harassment though. There's no harassment here. Presti's, I say, you're supposed to stand by your man, defend your superstar, and he's trying to build a moat with crocodiles around his player. All right. Now, secondly, we go to New York where Tracy Morgan is feeding the content machine. Yep. That guy, Tracy Morgan, he's still around. A big Knicks fan. He didn't barf at the Garden, right? There was no, I remember during the season he puked, remember that? All right. Yeah, big Knicks fan there. He was out hanging out with all the one percenters. Now, he recently said that LeBron James could not handle playing in New York because the lights are too bright and, quote, we too rowdy, meaning the Knicks fans. So I don't know if you saw it or not. Now, diehard Knick apologist, Tracy Morgan, made the comments while hyping up the atmosphere at Madison Square Garden. He says, New York! That's why LeBron can't play here, he said, because the light's too bright, we too rowdy. Okay. Question. Do you think LeBron James avoided the Knicks because the quote Tracy Morgan, the lights are too bright at the Mecca? Listen, this is, I know he's just joking around and I'm shaking my head. Tracy Morgan, believe it or not, has me, I guess, defending LeBron. Is that what I'm doing? I'm defending LeBron James. I don't want to defend LeBron James. Why am I defending LeBron James? It's proper. Like, how dare you? Tracy Morgan, that take was so bad. How bad was it? So going right to take jail. Right to hot take jail. And if you want to know what jail's like, ask for a dog. He's been there. So it's not the Knicks supporters, obviously. And I would argue Laker fans and Knicks fans are equally annoying in a different way. Like, the Laker historians love to tell you about the glory days and all that. Of course, they haven't won since Kobe. And then the Knicks fans, they haven't won since cable television. People were using rotary phones the last time the Knicks won, and yet they want you to know how great they are and all that. Historically, LeBron has dominated at Madison Square Garden. In fact, he has treated it like his personal Airbnb when he's gone in there with these different teams. Has a 23-9 record. So that's a 71% winning percentage. If the lights were too bright, you most likely, you wouldn't have that record. I'm going to go out on a limb and say you would not have that record. Now, the truth, and we are in pursuit of the truth. The truth is LeBron does not pick teams based on the normal criteria. He picks amenities. LeBron's a big amenity guy. He likes the bells and whistles. He's all about that. And he's always chased the easiest road with creature comforts. And sometimes he goes a little more towards the creature comforts than the easy road. He loves when you can get both. That's the sweet spot. You want to get both. That would be the way to do it. Every franchise he's joined, if you look at the life and times of LeBron James, every team that LeBron has joined has rolled out the red carpet and vacuumed it twice for LeBron. Yeah. Pat Riley, right, in Miami, they already had Dwayne Wade. They brought in Chris Bosh and all that, and they looked out for LeBron, and then Riley got upset, and when that stopped and Riley became a bit of a douche and didn't treat LeBron and kiss his ass all the time, what did LeBron do? He skedaddled out of Miami and ran back to Ohio so the Cavs could kiss his ass, and that would go on. And he never chose New York, not because of the Knicks fans. It was because of James Dolan. That, I believe that's why. In 2010, way back in 2010, 2011, that period of time, the Knicks, they had an opportunity. They had meetings with LeBron, and at one point, the favorite was the Knicks for LeBron, and they did this like weird Sopranos thing. The Sopranos were a popular show back then, this thing on HBO's mob show. They did a video. That supposedly didn't go well. Then in 2018, he had an opportunity to go to the Knicks, and the Knicks were terrible, he chose to go to the Lakers, because he wanted to hang out with a bunch of Hollywood losers, and so that's what he did. The common denominator, though, and LeBron met with the Knicks twice in 2010, 2011, 2018, the common denominator is James Dolan. That's it. Like, he's got that LeBron bug spray and refused to give LeBron all the trimming, so LeBron said, I'm good. I'm out of here. I've never been the Mecca of management. It's, so there you go. All right. It is the Ben Maher Show. Now, the final thought, speaking of New York, the very rowdy fans at MSG for the finals game, as you might imagine, even though they are the, one percenters, the cheapest ticket to get, I guess the upper row in the very back at Madison Square Garden. You get a ticket for $5,000. So anyway, the game last night, there was rhythmic chanting. Now, we would like to play the rhythmic chant on the air. Unfortunately, we are told we cannot play it due to guidelines from the federal government. The chant was F-U-M-B, F-U-M-B, F-U-M-B. They didn't say just F. I don't know. They said fun? I think it was fun. Fun U-M-B. No? Something like that. So that happened during game three. It happened late in the second quarter when Hello Kitty, Karl Anthony Towns, was at the foul line. The profane chant was loud. How loud was it? It was so loud that I heard it on my TV. It was on the ABC broadcast. They tried to mute out some of the bad words I noticed on my feed. There were some moments the audio went mute, which tells you there were some really dirty words that were being said there. Dirty, dirty, dirty, the dirty bird. So when asked after the game if being vilified was a compliment or not, Wemby had a zinger lined up in his back pocket. He said, quote, I guess I'm nowhere near Trae Young level, though. Close quote. Little tip of the cap to Trae Young, who for two games was the villain at Madison Square Garden. He had to have a game-winning basket at the end of the game where he played very well, and then there's another moment there. Anyway, the point of all that. So the question is, how should Wemby feel about getting that profane rhythmic chanting treatment from the Knick fan, game three? And not just your regular Knick fan. These are the elite Knick fans, the ones that either have really wealthy friends or themselves are really, really wealthy. So if Knick fans are chanting bad words at you, which is what happened in game three of the finals, it's rather obvious here. Congratulations. Come on down. You have been baptized. You have been baptized, Wemby, by the world's angriest church. They have baptized you. And Victor Wembanyama should not be offended at all by the profane ranting and raving, the rhythmic chanting raining down from the upper levels of Madison Square Garden, the rafters there. And honestly, it is an honor. I believe it truly is an honor. I love it. MSG gave him the F-bomb symphony. It's like the New York Pops, just raining down. It's wonderful. It's like, that's a Hall of Fame level moment when you're doing that. And Wemby did not get rattled. He got a little serenade. It's a very nice thing to serenade him. You can feel the energy. Now, that was not just a chant. That was essentially the standing ovation in the New York dialect. There's a standing ovation there. F-U-M-B, F-U-M-B. Now, in that city, they don't boo nobodies. They don't chant nobodies, as Mr. October Reggie Jackson famously said back in his day, in his salad days in New York. And there is this strange, beautiful, I don't know if you want to call it poetry or not. You've got a 22-year-old kid from France who looks like he's Big Bird and instantly becomes the villain of Manhattan because he's the biggest name, obviously, on the Spurs, and that's it. So, Wemby, again, I don't think he's upset. Shouldn't be upset. Shouldn't be upset by this. In fact, I would recommend when this is over, if the Spurs do come back, and they should, they're the better team, he should send the Garden a thank you card. And it's like, hey, this is it. I thought I had arrived, but this is the moment. This is the moment I arrived. 877-99 on Fox. 877-996-6369. If you'd like to be part, you can join the calls. Also on X, at Ben Maller. That's at Ben Maller if you want to be part of the program. And eeny, meeny, I can't read that. We'll skip over that. There's some good things here. So send more in, at Ben Maller. And later this hour, if you stay with us for the full hour, the full Monty, as we like to say around these parts, we'll have the Maller Riddle of the Day. Also, Mountain of Money, that'll be coming up a little bit later on this hour. So we have that to look forward to. But right now, the riddle of the day, and here it is. New York Knicks coach Mike Brown said that Mitchell Robinson gets his calm demeanor from blank. Again, Knicks coach Mike Brown said that Mitchell Robinson, who's the worst foul shooter in NBA finals history, gets his calm demeanor from blank. That is the Maller Riddle of the Day. The answer, we'll get to it, and we will do it next. However, it is the A block, and what hour are we looking at right now? Let's see here.
8: Number three.
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2: The San Antonio Spurs spoiling the coronation of the New York Knickerbockers. And I loved it. Oh, it was so good. Oh, so great. I'll be a cheerleader for the NBA. Eh, not really. I used to be. I'm net neutral now. 877-99 on Fox. On X at Ben Maller. That's at Ben Maller. And you can also be part of the show with Lorena. Say hello to her, FSR Tech Queen. She's on Instagram more, but say hello, FSR Tech
5: Hi,
2: Queen.
5: Bill.
2: We don't know. We don't remember her Instagram page, so, you know, figure it out. And Koopaloop, a Bronco fan. That's a Bronco fan. Your comments can and will be used against you in the court on sports radio. Pay off the Maller riddle of the day. I did see the, I guess somebody interviewed President Trump and he denied that he was booed by the Knick fans and claimed it was mostly cheers there at the garden, which will drive.
5: Say he didn't take a nap either.
2: Drive the people nuts, when they're, the crowd. He's really good at poking people because they'll go, oh, you were booed. Oh my God. You were booed. Oh my God. All right. Time now for the Maller riddle of the day. If you don't want to play Maller's Mountain of Money, start calling for Maller's Mountain of Money. I need two people for Maller's Mountain of Money. So if you want to play, and let's try to get some new people. Not that I don't love the same two people to play every frickin' game. Can we get some new people, please? My God. And that means you have to call up. Get off your fat ass. 877-99 on Fox. Here's the Maller riddle of the day. Knicks coach Mike Brown said that Mitchell Robinson, the reason that Mitchell Robinson gets his, he gets his calm demeanor from blank. Again, I screwed that up. Knicks coach Mike Brown said that Mitchell Robinson gets his calm demeanor from blank. So that is the Maller riddle of the day. And let's see, does anyone know the answer? He gets his calm from Aaron Rodgers, his calm demeanor. That's Kathy in Madison, the lovely and talented Hey Mona woman. Analog Al says rotary phone, using a rotary phone. Femi in Minnesota says from Barney the Purple Dinosaur, which I don't think is a thing anymore. Fly fishing from Rob the Goat Man in Des Moines, his parole officer. From Alf the Alien O'Pine. Oh, look, you got some tattoos while you're in jail. Look at that. Unbelievable. What else do we have? Let's see. Ferg Dog says that the answer is from Lorena's terrific sense of humor. Now, she's so funny. That's why. All right. What else do we have? Page down. I don't think I'm going to read that one. Eek in Roseville, Minnesota. From Chewing Crushed Ice. Guess by the late night drug tester. Hold on, let me put these guys on hold. I just asked people to call up for the game show, so make sure they're on hold there. All right, what else do we have? Let's see. Stevie Meatball says he gets his calm demeanor from Hollering James, his biological father. Is that true? Interesting. Maller Prop Guy says from listening to the Ben Maller Show podcast and the Fifth Hour podcast. Oh, look at that. He's got the headphones on at the foul line. Playing volleyball from Donkey Sausage. What else do we have? Mr. Irrigation is going with Jack Nicholson. I cleaned that up for you. What else do we have? Eileen in San Francisco says he gets his calm demeanor from Ginger and Marianne and the skipper, too. Or probably not the skipper. What do you have? Trucker Joe says from buying his car's extended warranty. Isn't that the great scam, right? The extended warranty scam. What else? Fentanyl was guessed by Johnny Q. From fishing, from Rob, our buddy Rob in Minnesota. George Carlin from Filler Up Phil. That's his answer. Who else do we have? Page down. Country music from Bozo.
1: Wrong.
2: The district attorney. JT the Wingman from Tennessee says his gasoline-scented air freshener. Yum, yum. Timmy from Busco, Indiana says that the NBA player named Mitchell Robinson gets his calm demeanor from a combination of Xanax and red wine. Interesting. All right. Lorena, do you have an answer, Lorena?
0: I was going to go with puppy therapy.
2: Puppy therapy. All right. Is that correct? Let's see. You're not right. The correct answer, according to Mike Brown, said that his player, Mitchell Robinson, gets his calm demeanor from country music. Country music.
0: Oh.
2: Yeah. I would say that the percentage of NBA players that like country music is less than 5%.
0: That was going to be my guess.
2: Less, got to be less than 5%. There are some. Less than 5%. That's a very small group of people that love the country music. Let's say hello to Meta Glass Kyle, who is somewhere out in the desert somewhere. Hello, Meta Glass Kyle.
3: What's up, Ben? Hey, first off, can I say two things before I get into the NBA topic? Number one is, hey, Scott, there's a black man that called up that's not trying to hit on Lorena. That's number one. Number two, my question for all three of y'all. Are you a AC in the wintertime person or a blanket in the summertime person?
2: I'm AC year-round. I like to be cold. I want to be frozen when I sleep. And so I like to be cool. I don't want to be hot. So AC all the time. All the time. Lorena?
0: I hate being frozen. I'm a blanket even if it's hot kind of girl.
2: That's a bad answer.
0: And if it's air conditioned inside, I will even have a jacket on. Like, do not mess with me.
2: Wow. All right. Coop, AC or blanket?
5: I'm cheap, so I don't really put on the AC very much, but I would, if money was no object, I would have it set to like 65.
2: Well, I'm cheap also. What I got is a room air conditioner. Say money.
5: Oh,
2: yeah.
3: Okay, I bought one of those as seen on TV, those Arctic coolers where you just put the ice in the little tray.
2: Did it actually,
3: a little water
2: it actually,
3: in there, turn on the fan.
2: Did it work?
3: Instant AC. No.
2: It did not work. Yeah. It doesn't, it didn't look like it would work. Yeah. If it,
3: that is the worst buy. Billy Mays sold me on that years ago. And I bought one.
2: Billy Mays here. Yeah.
3: But anyways though, hey, Ben, look, hey, part one of our dream has come true. It might actually come truer than what we said.
2: They
3: didn't need the game three, heroics from the Knicks so we can go ahead and pull off this 4-game-in-a-row win streak, you know, that they're going to do presumptively. We're going to say presumptively. But, no, all around, it was a classic game. Just did not agree with what Mike Brown did. He had one of those system overload type of deals where he was looking on the sideline, scratching his head like, do I actually got to start coaching? I think Rick Brunson coaches that team. Honestly, I don't think Mike Brown – I think Mike Brown is just the face. You see more of Rick Brunson – than you do with Mike Brown on the sideline or going to the...
2: Well, Rick Brunson does run out a lot. Anything involving his son. His son, obviously, he's running over there. How about the people that bought tickets, though, to Game 4 thinking the Knicks were going to win and then win the championship?
3: Exactly.
2: Did you see this? The tickets, as of, like, during the game, they were going for, like, $12,000, the minimum get-in for Game 4. And now that the Knicks lost on Monday... you can get in for a reasonable $4,000.
3: Yeah,
2: so,
3: and what you said, though, with the charity buying those $2 million seats that nobody sat in, you could have let Charles Oakley sit in one of those seats for crying
2: out
3: loud.
2: Well, no, he'd be arrested if he entered the arena. He'd be arrested.
3: Listen. We got guys out here that are actually doing real dumb stuff, right? Like, real dumb stuff. This man literally... was one of your better guys during the time. Get a man an opportunity.
2: I understand. He is suing Madison Square. Trump was sitting next to Dolan, and it wasn't Oakley and Trump and Ewing and all those guys buddies back in the 80s. So
3: exactly.
2: Trump, you know, negotiate a peace deal. You're the president. Get a peace deal for Charles Oakley back at the Garden.
3: Exactly. Hey, now, before I let you go, you know Trump is going to turn that into, they weren't booing me, they were wooing me. Woo Trump, woo.
2: Well, he did say, he said it was mostly cheers or whatever. I don't know, who cares? I thank you, Kyle. Meta Glass Kyle, there he is, big star. Meta Glass Kyle, we'll see him in Vegas when we do the Mallard meet and greet. Hopefully soon in Vegas, sometime in August. Mike the Leprechaun, then we've got to get to Mallard's Mind and Money. Hello, Mike the Leprechaun.
6: Good morning, Ben. How are you?
2: If I was any better, I'd be doing the fifth hour podcast, but I did that already on Sunday with you. Yes.
6: That was great. That was really fun. Yes. All right. So anyway, I do want to give not a shout out, but Crazy Joe from Chicago. He's my neighbor. And anyway, that's my not shout out. I have a couple of jokes, but I'm not going to tell them today. I'm going to keep them for Friday.
2: Oh, thank you.
6: Weed, man.
2: God bless you.
6: Could I do the game?
2: No. We are. You're my backup. Hold on. You'll be my backup. If these guys are bad, we'll go to you. Let's welcome in our contestants. We have Andy in Venice Beach. Beautiful Venice Beach. I spent many a day in Venice back in the day. Hello, Andy. Welcome.
7: What's going on, Ben? Are you hearing me loud and clear there?
2: All right. This is very exciting. It sounds like you're driving, which means you're not in Venice Beach. You're going somewhere else.
7: Huh? Yes, I somehow, you've pinpointed my location, leaving Gardena, heading to Venice Beach, and that is a very accurate description of me driving up the highway.
2: I hope you can find parking in Venice. This is a little rocky around it. All right, well, you're going to play the game. Who do you want to partner up with, Andy? You got me, Ben, Lorena, or Coop?
7: Let's rock it with you there, Big Ben.
2: Okay.
7: Come on now.
2: All right. Hold on a sec. So Andy, he's driving through Gardena, making his way to Venice Beach. Now let's say hello to Austin, who's in the field in Bakersfield. Hello, Austin. Welcome.
8: Hey, Ben, how's it going?
2: If I was any better, I would be a Blaze, but not a Bakersfield Blaze, because that's the minor league baseball team that left Austin. We closed that team down. We threw out the first pitch there years ago, and that team went bankrupt. They had been there for 100 years, Austin. 100 years in Bakersfield.
5: All right, stop stalling, Ben.
2: Okay. Who do you want to partner up with?
8: Rogers.
2: Austin, who do you want to partner up with?
8: Lorena.
2: All right, Lorena. You got picked, Lorena. You excited?
0: Wow.
2: You excited?
0: Yeah, I can't. I don't want you to lose.
5: All right, I'm your partner, Austin.
2: You get so upset. I don't know why.
5: Yeah, because you're trying to cheat again.
2: I'm not trying to cheat.
5: Mallers Mountain of Money. This is the Kanye West edition. He turned 49 on Monday.
2: What an old fart.
5: Yes.
2: My gosh.
5: All right. The categories are family business, touch the sky, homecoming, and 30 hours. Andy, you were on first. Which category would you like?
7: Touch the sky.
5: Touch the sky. All right. And Austin, how about you?
8: What were the categories?
5: Family business, homecoming, or 30 hours.
8: Homecoming.
5: All right.
2: Very good. Everyone hold on. Hold the line. The Cougars are coming. Okay. Very good. So that'll be the matchup. We have Andy, assuming he doesn't hang up, on his way to Venice Beach, and Austin is in Bakersfield. It's me, Ben, with Andy and Coop, and Austin will have, in its entirety, Mallers Mountain of Money. We'll get to that, and we will do it. Next.
9: The Cougars are coming.
2: Yeah, they are coming. But you know what's coming first, of course, a live read. It's going to not sound like it's live. It's going to sound like it's dead. So it's the B block. What hour is it?
10: Number 3.
2: Wow. Yeah. Where's Bill from Venice or Koreatown? Remember that guy? 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
4: Yeah.
5: Oh, when it all, yeah. All falls down.
4: This is the real one, baby.
5: I'm telling you, I love
4: Shot-tastic.
5: You.
4: Oh.

0: guy. Touch this guy. These athletes are so tall.
1: How tall are they?
0: They're so tall they can seemingly touch the sky. You understand the concept, Andy?
2: I'm ready to win this mound of money.
0: Okay.
2: Take my AC down. Let's do it.
0: Here we go. It's fake money. Here we go. Give me 45 seconds on the clock. We need the first and last name, and we're on our way. Go. Center for the San Antonio Spurs right now.
2: I mean, you cut out. Say it again.
0: Center for the Spurs right now from France.
2: Victor Wembanyama.
0: Yeah, the captain of the Yankees, number 99.
2: Not Dark Carlos Stanton.
0: No. The big unit for the Seattle Mariners, pitcher.
2: Randy Johnson.
0: Yes. Football player in the 1970s for the Cowboys, nicknamed Too Tall.
2: Too Tall Jones.
0: What's his first name?
2: Ed.
0: Yeah, that's correct. All right. Center from Purdue. He's plays for the Memphis Grizzlies. He won the Wooden Award. He's an NBA player. 7'4" guy. Yeah! Good job, baby! That was a 100-pointer.
3: All right, Austin, we have homecoming.
0: How many did we get, Lorena?
3: 220. Austin, homecoming. These athletes all return to their original team. Are you ready, Austin?
4: Here we go.
3: All right, 45 seconds. Let's begin. He's the king. He's on the Lakers right now.
4: LeBron James.
3: Yes. This guy was the tight end for the Denver Broncos. He won Super Bowls with John Elway. He's on TV. He's got a horse face.
4: Sharp.
3: Yes. This guy was the head coach of the Dallas Mavericks. He's one of the best point guards of all time.
4: Yes, he is.
3: Yes. This guy's nickname was the professor, a pitcher for the Cubs.
4: Kerry Wood.
3: No. All right. This one, this was a defensive end for the Dolphins. He was bald. He's in the Hall of Fame.
4: Jason Taylor.
3: Yes. This guy was a slugger for the Nationals and Yankees. He was like a five-tool player. That was a tough one. That was 120. All right, Austin.
0: You're losing.
3: Yeah. All right. Greg Maddox was who we were missing there.
0: You want to forfeit, Coop? You want to just give up?
3: No. Austin, okay. Do you want 30 hours or family business?
4: 30 hours.
3: All right. These athletes all wear or wore number 30. 45 seconds. Let's begin. Splash Brother on the Warriors right now.
4: That's crazy.
3: Yes. This guy was the running back for the Denver Broncos with John Elway.
4: Charles Davis.
3: Yes. This guy is the all-time strikeout king in baseball.
4: Nolan Ryan.
3: Yes. This guy was a running back for the St. Louis Rams and the LA Rams. His nickname, his last name's kind of feminine.
0: Wow. It's offensive.
4: I don't know.
3: All right. This guy was a power forward for the Blazers and the Pistons. He's a tech king.
4: Rasheed Wallace.
3: Yes. This guy was a scoring leader for the Knicks back in the day, in the 80s.
4: I don't know.
3: All right. This guy was a base stealer. He loved cocaine for the Expos. Okay.
5: Tim. 120 both round, 240 together.
0: Tim Raines, Bernard King. What else?
3: Todd Gurley.
0: Todd Gurley. Number 30, Todd Gurley. All right. Well, we still have to go, Andy. We have family business, I believe.
3: Yep.
0: Yes. All right, Andy, these sports figures have all followed in their father's footsteps. Okay, are you ready, Andy?
2: I'm going through the PCH tunnel now, so
0: I... All right, let's get going. Go. All right, he's the head coach of the 49ers right now. His dad coached the Broncos and the Raiders. Yeah, there you go. That's a winner. We'll keep going. Broadcaster for the St. Louis Cardinals. And his son is the broadcaster on, well, was on Fox. He's on ESPN right now.
2: Bruce Irving.
0: No, that is completely wrong. Raiders star Howie's son. He played for the Bears. Well, I know that. His son. No? We've already won the game. We've already won the game. All right, well, Andy, you get a golden ticket. Another win for me, Coop. You lost the game, Coop.
3: Again, you haven't won in weeks.
0: All-time win season is built on preparation, studying the trends, making necessary adjustments to reach the ultimate goal. 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

0: what you need to know.
1: The New York Knicks had won 13 straight games, but were beaten at home by the Spurs in Game 3 of the NBA Finals, 115-111. Victor Wembanyama with 32 points, Stephon Castle with 23. The Knicks had outscored them by 18 in the second quarter, but did lose at home. New York will host Game 4 on Wednesday. In the WNBA, Caitlin Clark's game-winning three got Indiana a win at Washington. The LA Kings' new head coach will be Peter Laviolette. A judge in Texas gave Texas Tech quarterback Brandon Sorsby an injunction to play this season. The NCAA has appealed. In baseball, the Yankees won in 10 innings at Cleveland. Houston won in 10 innings in a comeback at the Angels. San Diego sent Cincinnati to a fifth straight loss, 6-2. Washington, with three runs in the ninth, won at San Francisco, 4-3. And Alabama and Oklahoma advanced to the College World Series. I'm Steve DeSager.
0: Gather around. Ben Maller's up.
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5: Some purple praise, if you will. Welcome in the beginning of another hour of the Ben Maller Show. We are in the air everywhere. That's right. The Musketeers of Madness. And no bloat. No bloating here. Coast or gloating. Coast to coast, border to border, and beyond on the vast and strappingly powerful microphones of FSR emanating live from the trip as we trip over our tongues. 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All right. All right, we are good. So our lead this hour, not from Pro Bouncy Ball. We can certainly talk about that. Not a lot of buzz about this. Nobody cares outside of San Antonio, New York. Is that the reality? Well, for our purposes, that was the case. For the San Antonio Spurs had a lead, fell behind, took the lead again, and they ended up beating the New York Knicks, who completely choked in the fourth quarter. Then they had the chutzpah, as my grandfather would say, to blame the referees, because it's always out to get New York. San Antonio, though, back, staying alive. They're not back. They got to win another game coming up on Wednesday. If they do that, then they're right back square up, and the road court advantage goes to San Antonio at that point. So our lead this hour, though, from the NFL. Play the hits, my man. Play the hits. We go to Minnesota as the Vikings are dealing with an alleged, I say that, alleged quarterback drama-o-rama between the little fella, pint-sized Kyler Murray, and he's the great gamer, and J.J. McCarthy, who's a Michigan man and looks like he should have just stayed at Michigan because he sucks in the NFL. He's a first-round pick. Second full season coming up here after injury and all that stuff. So I bring up the wisdom of Justin Jefferson. He has entered the chat, Justin Jefferson, on our home in Minnesota on KFAN. And did you hear what he had to say? No, maybe not. So Jefferson, he was very complimentary. He did an interview recently. He was very complimentary of Alligator Arms Murray. And he just regaled him with praise, a little hawk tour, said that Murray understands the game, defenses, he understands how to put touch on the ball, he's a smart guy, he's a competitor. And then Jefferson was asked about McCarthy, and he was, to be kind, he was more measured. Justin Jefferson said, quote, "I'm looking forward to JJ seeing his improvements and different things that he's picked up over the offseason. I'm excited for the competition." Yeah, right. That is a good jumping off point. Let us discuss the question. How do you parse the words? How do you parse the words of Justin Jefferson and his much different commentary regarding Kyler Murray and J.J. McCarthy? So my take on this, I've got juice box, mesh shorts, and Mark Twain. And we will combine all of these things together. And don't worry, though, because we're going to make a gabagool sandwich with a side of the baba ganoush and some French onion soup. That's what we're going to do. All right, so to kick off here, under the Maller microscope, which you need to have if you do one of these shows, under the Maller microscope, this is easy peasy. It is. Justin Jefferson, he talked about Kyler Murray, Alligator Arms Murray, like he was reviewing a luxury car that he rented for one day and drove for 3 hours, and it was the greatest experience of his life. He then talked about J.J. McCarthy, Justin Jefferson said, and it was like reviewing a used toaster you bought on eBay. You get really excited about reviewing a used toaster that you bought on eBay. You just don't. So Jefferson was slobber, slobber, slobber. He was slobber chops talking about Kyler, like he just discovered this new exotic mango flavor of Gatorade he had to have. He juxtaposed that with the commentary about McCarthy, and McCarthy got put into the zone. What's in the zone? The friend zone. You don't want to be in the friend zone. No, no, no. So Jefferson, his compliments of McCarthy, and I heard the thing. We don't have the audio, but they were backhanded. They were backhanded when you look at it, like, you compare the two. He's like, well, you know, I hope he gets better. He basically handed J.J. McCarthy a juice box and said, hey, you know, you might want to learn from Alligator Arms, Kyler Murray, and watch him in his booster seat and see how that goes. Now, Jefferson did not critique McCarthy. It was more like an autopsy of his situation in Minnesota, which again leads you to believe there's something else going on, that the Vikings are going to look to get rid of this guy. And if you just keep it real, based on everything we've seen, all the evidence out of Minnesota, he's talking about quarterback rivalry. Kyler Murray has the job. He's in the driver's seat. They have student driver on the side there because, you know, that's what you do with a little guy driving. And the only way he loses the job is obviously he gets hurt or if he rage quits like it's Call of Duty, which is possible. It's possible that Kyler just quits because, you know, that's sometimes you're a gamer and you're on Twitch and things don't go well. You throw your remote down and you have a conniption fit. So that's the other possibility. Now, if Jefferson were any more obvious about who he wants at quarterback, he would have been holding up cue cards. He chose not to hold up cue cards, although those wouldn't really work that well on radio. Now, speaking of the theme here, quarterback drama. So we head to Cleveland, where the Browns, no matter who plays quarterback, are going to lose 11 or more games. That is a guarantee. The Browns in a reported quarterback competition. Wink, wink, nudge, nudge. Yeah. And so they're in a quarterback competition between Deshaun Watson and Shedeur Sanders. That's very exciting. The early chatter had the massage connoisseur in the lead. Now, if you've not heard the latest, perhaps not. Oh, the tension. You can cut it with a butter knife, a plastic butter knife. Recent reports breathless reporting indicating that Shedeur Sanders, the spawn of Deion, Shedeur Sanders has narrowed the gap down the stretch. We come, of course, we're not even close to the stretch run. Supposedly he being Shedeur Sanders has improved and he understands the playbook now. I guess he didn't know the playbook last year, and there are all kinds of faint praise for the guy that finished last year as the Browns starting quarterback. So the question, what do you make of the buzz that Shedeur Sanders has closed the gap on Deshaun Watson there in the Browns quarterback battle? So this is not a poppy seed. This is what's known as poppycock, is what this is. That's what this is. And every year we get the same mirage. The same mirage. A quarterback is surging in shorts. It's the football version of Sasquatch cooked up by the beat reporters there who try to get the clicks. Clickety click. We're in the click economy. Clickety click. It's all part of engagement farming. There's a whole cottage industry here, the engagement farming industry, which is what this is. And that's the job. However, in the grand scheme, these type of reports, this got bounced all over the place. It is squadouche in the grand scheme. It's bupkis. It's worth zero, nada. How many other ways can I say the same thing? Nobody is winning a job in the spring wearing mesh shorts, mesh athletic shorts. You're not winning a job. This is not a real competition. It is a glorified slumber party. All right. Now, the Vikings already gave the job to Kyler Murray before they even started spring practice, and he'd have to play out of it. In Cleveland, though, it's a different situation. And the idea that Shedeur has closed the gap, that I get a kick out of that. Because the gap was never more than a little crack on the sidewalk. That was the gap. There's not like a big gap. Deshaun Watson he's got the cooties. He's been terrible for years, hadn't played in a while, and the only reason he's still there is because of the contract. Otherwise, they would have gotten rid of him a long time ago. And Shedeur Sanders also, this just into the Fox Sports Radio newsroom, he blows also. So you got suck and blow. Those are your options if you're the Cleveland Browns. Shedeur Sanders as a rookie, under 200 yards a game, more turnovers than touchdowns as the quarterback, and Watson missed the entire season because of snap, crackle, and pop. So Todd Monken, the Monk Man, the coach there in Cleveland, he will delay. He will delay naming a quarterback one until training camp. And even then, likely we'll be like, I don't know, maybe we'll wait to just before the start of the season here. So until then, the dream scenario, and we talked about this in previous episodes of the show. The dream scenario is you polish up Deshaun Watson like he's a used Ford pickup truck and you just put a lot of polish on him and hope that somebody else gets hurt around the league and you're able to repackage him. Someone bites at the forbidden fruit and that's how that goes. And I know Deshaun will get in the happy baby yoga pose. I'll be very happy to do that. Now, the last thing, we head to the New York area, New York City area, not about basketball. No, no, no. A former NFL head coach has popped up on our radar. Remember Sean McDermott, the guy that made like the 9/11 analogies and would lose in the playoffs every year without getting to the Super Bowl for the Buffalo Bills? The kill shot was in Denver, where Buffalo lost to the Broncos, with a chance to go pretty deep in the playoffs there. The Bills blew it, as they have been known to do, and McDermott was whacked by the ownership group there. They said bye-bye, and so he is no longer coaching the Buffalo Bills. They've got a new jabroni who's coaching the Buffalo Bills, and McDermott was spotted at the New York Giants mandatory minicamp, and this had people whispering. They were whispering just like this about Sean McDermott. Yeah, if I talk like this a lot, I'll lose my voice. So the question, what do you make of former Bills coach Sean McDermott just randomly out of thin air showing up to the Giants minicamp. Is this something or nothing? So let's be real. On the surface, this was just a friendly visit. This was all that was, right? This is the jockocracy version of coaching. And it's like you're out of work. You're still getting paid by the Bills, McDermott. So you can go over to Express Employment Professionals, or you can just go around and do your little networking theater thing. And that's what McDermott has chosen to do. McDermott didn't just visit the Giants minicamp. He was in full schmooze mode, capital S schmooze, like a man trying to get parking validated and he doesn't know who to talk to. And he's getting the runaround. All right, I got my parking. I need it validated. Well, you talk to Bill over there. Well, Bill doesn't know. All right, how about Sue? Who the hell's Sue? I don't know anybody named Sue. What's wrong with you? All right, no, don't talk to Sue or Bill. Go over there. There's a guy named Freddie. Go to Freddie. Well, I don't know where Freddie's office. I just need my parking validated. It's that kind of thing. So, based on the clips that I saw of Sean McDermott, if he shook one more hand at Giants practice, the former Bills coach, they would have had to add him to the official team depth chart. It's at that point. All right? Add him to the depth chart. And as always, it was a man campaigning. And what was he campaigning for? He's not going to be the head coach of the Giants. They already have a head coach. They already have a defensive coordinator. He would be campaigning to be a ghost. That's what Sean McDermott is campaigning for. As Mark Twain said, it's not what you know, it's who you know. And McDermott knows a lot of people. He knows a lot of people. He walked onto the field with the Giants GM, Joe Shane. They're buddies from the Bills Mafia days, and I believe they also go back even further than that, I think, with Carolina. Everyone is in bed with everyone in the NFL, even John Harbaugh. There's a history there. John Harbaugh and McDermott were together in Philadelphia on Andy Reid's coaching staff. I think it was Andy Reid in the early 2000s. They were together in Philadelphia. So there was that. And Sean was also seen patting the behind, not literally, of course, of John Mara, the Giants owner. They were playing grab ass together there at the mini camp of the New York Giants. So what does it all mean? I have a crystal ball, and looking into the crystal ball, I look into it, and Sean McDermott will not be working full-time with the Giants. I don't see that on my crystal ball. No, what he wants is an NSJ. What is an NSJ? An NSJ is a no-show job, a sweetheart no-show job. He's already getting paid by the Giants, or by the Bills, rather. So the money, they just take it out of his money from Buffalo. As a consultant, you get to add that to your resume. And then when Jim Nance is doing a game or any of the play-by-play guys, or they'll say, oh, by the way, Sean McDermott, he's a consultant. What a great consultant. And then that'll set up like on the Fox broadcast, you'd have Tom Brennan and then, or Tom Brennan, Tom Brennan. Wow, where'd that come from? You'd have Tom Brady, who would then wax loquacious. Oh, McDermott, what a great addition he's been to John Harbaugh's staff. And then Burkhart would be like, that's right, Tom. And they'd go back and forth. So, but that's an NSJ, a no-show job. Wants the Kawhi Leonard no-show job and all that. Get on the payroll, not on the premises. Not on the premises. Do it on Zoom. Defensive consultant. Defensive consultant. It is the Ben Maller Show. Now, if you'd like to be part, I got a line open. I never have a line open an hour for. What is going on with my line open? It's a bad job by you guys. 877-99 on Fox. 877-996-6369. Also on X, at Ben Maller. That's at Ben Maller. If you'd like to be part of the program, you can join us. And it's not bark in the park. It's art in the park is what it is. We'll get to that. We'll take your calls at 877-99 on Fox. Also on X, at Ben Maller. And we will do it next. However, it is the A block. 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

0: Bill Miller and you. It is the Bane Maller Show. We are united here through the magic of audio content. And a reminder that this is an interactive experience. Lines are full right now. Thank you for answering the call. We appreciate that. The lines, well, when something opens up, you can call. I'm not going to give out the number now. Also on X, at Ben Maller. That's at Ben Maller. And say hello to Lorraine. Find her at the FSR Tech Queen.
1: Hi, Bill.
0: No talking, please. And Koopaloop, a Bronco fan. That's a Bronco fan. Your comments can and will be used against you in the court of sports radio. So please act accordingly. All right, back to it. And what a good anything good online? Like the social media crowd is a little slow this hour. It's a bad job by you. Bad job by you. I did see the Tim sent us the back page of the New York Post, which says "Broom to Bust." Broom to bust. There you go. See, the Knicks are a bust. They had a chance. The homegrown loss. Dream of Knicks sweep dies as they give Spurs new life. Coming up, we'll get to the, not the bark in the park, it's the art in the park. Let's say hello to Hollering James, who's in Minneapolis, Minnesota. And I do want to let you know, come on, you know what's coming up in a little bit, James? You listen every night to the show. Do you know what's moments away, James, in about, 10, 15 minutes? You know, what's the bit, James? I'm going to give you a golden ticket, James, if you know the bit, okay?
2: I think you'll be psyched to bite.
0: Oh, I gave you, I got to give him a golden ticket. You got a golden ticket. Coop just fell out of his chair. Coop just fell out of his chair. James just got a golden ticket. Coop, you want to?
3: I don't understand. Earlier he asked me, can I play too much or not enough tonight?
2: I put the scoop on Coop.
0: Now, James, are you going to use the golden ticket or give it to a young lady in Montana?
2: She doesn't call the show, but she listens, Ben.
0: We love her, yeah.
2: Coop? Hey, Ben, you know what I'm going to ask Coop? If Tammy would send me a Kyler Murray purple jersey. She said, oh,
0: what? You're as bad as Weed Man. You're just as bad. Weed Man begs for candy.
2: I got the luxury of a home.
0: Weed Man called up earlier, and attention advertisers, you can reach this coveted demographic. Weed Man's got his Obama phone and his food stamp card, his EBT card. James, you have the same thing, yes?
2: I have an Obama phone and a cash EBT card.
0: Oh, there you go. See, look at that.
2: He's gonna get up.
0: We lead all of sports radio in EBT and Obama phones. We dominate the callers anyway. Yes.
2: You know why you dominate, Ben?
0: Why is that?
2: You dominate because everyone listens to your sports.
0: That's
2: sports
0: right. Everyone.
2: They know what's
0: big
2: going on happening with the Ben Maller Show.
0: Yes, the Ben Maller Show. Absolutely, the Ben Maller Show. Bill, Hoosier Bill says, quite often your listeners quote Mark Twain, he says. What's your favorite work of Mark Twain?
2: My favorite work of Mark Twain? Hansel and Gretel.
0: Oh, James.
1: Hey, that is a classic story,
2: man.
1: Though.
2: I love you more than Weed Man Hippie.
0: I don't know. That's tough to do. I don't know about that.
2: But you always get me on better.
0: That's right. Until I don't, then you start crying on the air if I don't get you on. You complain.
2: No, but this time I put the scoop on Coop.
0: Yeah. All right. Well, you got a golden day. So congratulations. It's a big thing for you.
2: I relish them. I love them.
0: Yeah, it's a big moment in a man's life when they get a golden ticket. Until they realize it's just a fake thing to get on the air. What?
2: You at the Mermaid.
0: Yes, well, I need to come back to the Mermaid. I must return. And this time I will not get a ticket on my way to the Mermaid. I'll make sure to leave extra time so I can drive very slowly like you people in Minnesota. Very slow.
2: No young highway patrol officers. Yeah.
0: I should have gotten a police escort. Why did they give me a ticket? They should have given me a police escort. It's a bad job by them.
2: It was a very bad job.
0: That's right.
2: They should have given you an entourage.
0: I need an entourage. Yes, that's what I need. All right, well, James, fascinating as always. You've entertained us. You've been amazing here. Thank you so much. Let's say hello to 2% Chance, who is up next. Hello, our buddy in Alabama. 2% chance.
4: Howdy, howdy, Roll Tide. How you doing?
0: Roll Tide. Roll them Tide. Yes. What's up?
4: So, I got a sports take, if that's all right.
0: All right. We'd like to alert all the affiliates for the first time all night. We have a sports take.
4: So, I think they should, this Texas Tech quarterback, whatever his name is, I don't even want to say it. They should just, never let him play again in college, NFL, anything. It's just, this dude betting on himself, betting on games. I don't mind players betting, you know, just, you know, bet different sports, I mean, how can you bet yourself in a game? And then this judge, right? He has to be a Texas Tech fan, right?
0: I believe it was four. The judges were all like Texas Tech alum. And I think we should explain this. I feel like we need to explain the story. I feel like a lot of people don't know the story. It's a college football story. There was a player that just transferred to Texas Tech, and he was in the portal.
4: Sorsby.
0: Yeah, and he had was involved in some gambling. He said he had a gambling problem, right? And we went to get that taken care of, and then he had been suspended. There was a temporary ruling. There was an injunction that, you know, it was like, oh, this is ridiculous. There's all kinds of vitriol at Brendan Sorsby is the guy's name. Although this is just the first step, right? This will be, the NCAA has already appealed it. So he's not going to play. We're ways away from college football season. This was the number one ranked transfer this offseason. And he made thousands of bets. He wagered $90,000 in college. How about that? Man.
1: Hot dog.
0: I wish I had 90 grand to bet. That'd be a lot of fun. I don't. Anyway.
1: I don't even feel good betting $100.
0: See, I can feel the same adrenaline, whether it's $100 or $5,000. I can feel the same agony and the same joy, which is both a blessing and a curse. So anyway, this guy was granted a preliminary injunction, Brendan Sorsby, and that prevents the NCAA from permanently banning him for sports betting, although they're still trying to ban him. So that's where we are, Chase. But this is the thing. I mean, gambling's legal, and guys are going to gamble, and they're not supposed to, and they're going to do it, and this is going to be the normal, and that's how that goes. There is oversight, because the one thing I've learned from being involved in gambling and being around gamblers and people that run gambling outfits, the one thing they don't want is to lose money. And then the way you lose money in gambling, sports gambling, is if somebody has insider information like that. So that's the deal. Is that all 2% chance? Is that? I like your nickname. Do you approve of your nickname? That just seems like a good nickname, right?
4: Man, I've been called a ton of nicknames in my life. Chance a Million.
0: No, but 2% chance. You called up. Your phone was about to die. You had a 2% chance. It stayed on. That's a miracle.
4: There's been worse nicknames given to me, so I'll take it.
0: All right.
4: What do you think about college adding a commish to college?
0: I hate these commissioners. You're asking the wrong guy. I think Rob Manfred's a boob. I don't think Adam Silver knows his head from his tuchus, and Roger Goodell's not very good either. So I'm not a big fan. Things have gotten wild. It's the old west, you know, the really old wild, wild west and all that right now. And there'll be guidelines. You know what's going to happen? I'll tell you a chance right now. This is what's going to happen. There will be guidelines, and there'll be so much bureaucracy over time. It'll just be like it was before. There'll be 17,000 rules in college football and basketball for recruiting. It's coming. So.
4: I'm not looking forward to that.
0: No, I know.
4: Appreciate you.
0: Yeah, our buddy. Thank you.
4: Give me a chance. One ticket one of these nights.
0: All right. Well, you gotta earn it like Hollering James. You gotta earn it. Thank you. So it's not Bark in the Park. It's Art in the Park prior to the San Antonio Spurs game at the Garden against the New York Knicks. Victor Wembanyama. Wemby was spotted in a private park, Gramercy Park. It's very odd. If you've ever been to New York, there's a couple of private, there's two private parks in all of New York City. One of them's in Manhattan and it's Gramercy Park, and I don't really know the history behind it. I just know that the streets are closed off, and it's only for residents, and you got to know somebody to get in there. And I guess he knows somebody because he's 7'4", and when you're 7'4", you know people. So Wemby was spotted by the New York Post, or somebody that got paid by the New York Post, sitting at a park bench with his sister, Eve Wembanyama, and he was drawing a statue. He was drawing, making a drawing of a statue in the private park there. And had the Spurs lost, it would have been, see, he's more worried about art. He's a Frenchie and he's into the art. And that's why they lost. But he won. So this story, goes away. How many other NBA players prior to a game are just out drawing art? And just at the, like Bob Ross, a modern Bob Ross.
3: That's so French.
0: It is pretty French, right? Yeah. It's very hard too. When you're that, like, he's so big. Like, you see him walking around the videos. Have you seen some of these videos? It's just very odd. He's twice the size of your average person. And he's just like wandering around. He's very skinny. He's sitting.
3: How do you even hold a pencil to draw? It's just a little tiny little.
0: I know. He's doing it. I'm looking at the clip now. And there he is. Somebody took it over a trash can too. You know, they were probably like, I'm going to throw some trash away and I'm going to record Wemby while I'm throwing the rubbish away. And hopefully he won't notice. And they were panning back and forth over the trash can doing their thing. Let's go to Seuss Dog in New Hampshire. Hello. We're playing Sight the Bite. All right. We're playing Sight the Bite. Fine. We'll get to Sight the Bite. Oh, he wanted to play Sight the Bite. I see. Oh, I didn't see that. Oh, Cowboys. Let me get Cowboy. Cowboy John Brad, a Canadian calling legend from Windsor, Ontario. Hello, Cowboy John Brad. Welcome.
5: Oh, thanks, Ben. Well, 59 years ago today, Reggie Jackson, who turned 80 May 18th, by the way, made his major league debut with the then Kansas City A's. I think he was, against the California Angels. I think the pitcher was Jim Weaver.
0: Well, now, didn't Reggie Jackson play for the A's? He went to the Orioles, right? Yankees, and then Angels, and then back to the A's, I think? Am I right?
5: Yeah, I think you're right about that. Yeah.
0: Okay, all right.
5: Well, anyway, June 9th, 1978, the Church of Latter-day Saints finally lifted its biblical ban on black priests. That was the same day that Larry Holmes defeated Ken Norton to win the World Boxing Council heavyweight title.
0: Are you still looking for a reality show, Cowboy?
5: I'm kind of looking to be for a reality show. I'm also, you know, you might be seeing some beefcake pictures of me pretty soon, right around my birthday.
0: Oh, Lorena, did you hear that? A little beefcake action from Cowboy John Brad.
5: Yeah, well, also, as I said, that was the day after my father's 65th birthday.
0: We got to get you on the Golden Bachelor. Have you found a woman? We got to get you on the Golden Bachelor.
5: Oh, I love that.
0: Yeah, it'd be great.
5: Yeah. That was June 9th, 1978, was also the day after my father's 65th birthday, so I'm going to dedicate this phone call to him and my cousin Reuben Mays, who used to play.
0: Oh, I remember him. Played with the Saints. Yes.
5: Yeah, I know. And he was 63.
0: And you're also related to that Cubs guy, right? The pitcher for the Cubs.
5: Fergie Jenkins.
0: And Tony Dungy, right?
5: And Tony Dungy, yeah.
0: Listen, we're buds. Me and you, we go way back, Cowboy. Me and you, we go way back, me and you.
5: Oh, yeah, we go way, way back. Let's see, Nancy Sinatra was 86.
0: You know why? Because these boots are made for walking, that's why.
5: Oh, yeah,
0: and that's just what I'll do.
5: Yeah, one of these days these boots are going to walk all over you. Boss Gags was 82 yesterday. My father's 37th birthday, the Boston Red Sox murdered the St. Louis Browns, the Orioles' predecessors, 29-4, which is the all-time modern record for most runs in the game until August 22nd, 2007, when the Orioles lost to the Texas Rangers 30-3 in the first game of a doubleheader. Well, anyway, I'll speak to you people a little later. Hopefully I can play Sight the Bite. Well, yeah, I remember you've got to be a boy to be a cowboy. Bye for now.
0: There he goes, the great Cowboy John Brad, a legend, the one and only. We press on. It is the Ben Maller Show. He would be so good on the Golden Bachelor. Do they?
1: That's a great idea.
0: You have to be in America to be. He's in Canada. He's like, you know, half an. He lives below Detroit over there in Windsor. Get him on there, right? Make an exemption. Yeah. Kathy in Madison says, "Hey, cowboy, Canadian cowboy, don't retire." Kathy's very happy, cowboy, that you're there, and mediocre Kabuki, and everyone's so excited.
6: Hey, Mona.
0: We had a winner on, that's the Hey Mona one. That's Kathy. She's famous in Madison. I want her autograph. So Cite the Bite, the great sports radio mystery Cite the Bite. We had a winner last week. We had a winner. Will we have a winner 2 weeks in a row? If you want to play, there's a line open right now. 877-99 on Fox. We'll get to Cite the Bite, the great sports radio mystery. We'll get to that and we will do it next. However, it is the B block. What hour is it?
1: Number four.
0: Look at that. And that is, of course, Lorena from the Lorena Theater, Ventura Boulevard in L.A. 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

0: 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Now, this is a radio show that is about to become a podcast. Yes, it'll be up and running just minutes from now. Check out the Ben Maller Show podcast. We've been here all night. I know a lot of you guys tell me, you know, I only hear that last hour, Maller. That's fine. Go back and hear the other stuff. Yeah, there's a lot of stuff all night long.
1: Oh, yes.
0: Check it out.
1: Yes.
0: And it'll be available. You can hear every hour, the whole thing. It's cannibalized. And you can listen to what you want. Also, there's the best of version, which is 4.3 seconds long. A little shorter than yesterday. Check it out. The Ben Maller Show podcast. You are my favorite person in the world for subscribing and listening and downloading. Oh, my God. That is so cool. Thank you. Thank you. Thank you. Thank you. Thank you.
2: It's time now to Cite the Bite.
0: Yeah.
2: Where we play random generic sound bites. You know, inane sports and entertainment cliches spoken by so-called experts. You try to tell us who's doing the talking.
0: And away we go. Cite the Bite, the great sports radio mystery. We had a winner last week. Very rarely does somebody win this game. It's very hard. You have to listen closely and see if you can make the magic happen and solve the riddle with your intense listening skills and your supersonic superpower hearing.
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0: Let's go to the audio tape. Here we go.
4: I pinch myself every day. I pinch myself every day.
0: Pinch myself every day. All right. Will anybody get it? I will go caller 5. Lorena.
3: Sticking to caller 3.
0: No, that's not going to work ever again. Koopa Loop.
5: Caller number 5.
0: Caller number 5. All right. Play it again, Lorena. Play it again.
4: I pinch myself every day.
0: Cite the Bite, the great sports radio mystery. Who is it? Let's go to caller number 1.
6: Number 1.
0: And that's Frank the Tank, my guy in Iowa. Hello, Frank.
7: I know that's not Carl Anthony Towns or Victor Wembanyama who's in the NBA Finals, is it?
0: Are you, you're trying to bogart the guesses, Frank. No. Thank you, though. Call more often, Frank. We love Frank the Tank. Let's say hello to Chris in Boston. My caller number 2 on Cite the Bite, the great sports radio mystery. Hello, Chris.
8: Good morning. That's former Red Sox third baseman Scott Cooper.
0: Ah, I'm the only one that gets these references. Not as good as he was supposed to be. Good couple of decent years. All right. What's the clue, Coop?
9: His father was co-captain of the 1982 Rose Bowl Iowa squad.
0: Oh, that limits it. Play it again, Lorena. Play it again.
4: I pinch myself every day.
0: Caller 3. Let's go to that fine Canadian lad, Cowboy John Brad, a fan favorite of Kathy and Madison. What's the answer?
3: Come on, Cowboy. You can
10: Is that the murder statement, the... First black professional rodeo cowboy in the United States was 91 May 7th.
0: Lorena, you picked number 3.
3: You picked number 3.
0: No, you picked. No, I didn't. That's cow. That's a legend.
3: Three.
0: All right, let's go to a Seuss dog who's in New Hampshire. Hello, Seuss dog.
11: Is that Vaughn Miller?
0: Is that Vaughn Miller?
11: Wrong.
0: No.
11: Wrong.
0: Not Vaughn. Not Vaughn Miller. Play it again. Play it again.
4: I pinch myself every day.
0: All right. Let's go to Danny DeVito. What's the clue, Coop? Do we have another clue or no?
9: Yes, we do. Right. It is, he became the first tight end to lead the league in yards after catch.
0: Danny DeVito, caller 5. What is it, Danny?
12: It is George Kittle.
0: Yeah, we won! That's a walk-off! We won! Yes, Danny, you gotta go!
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27: From the CTV newsroom, I'm Connor Ray with the news on TSN 1200. We are hearing from the head of OC Transpo as full service is back up and running on LRT Line 1. The transit service was forced to take several trains off the tracks in January after a new problem was detected with axles. While the root cause is still under investigation, the component has now been replaced on enough trains to resume full service, and a sensor has been installed on vehicles to monitor the issue. OC Transpo General Manager Rick Leary telling CTV News it's a step in the right direction.
28: I was tasked with getting two car trains back, increasing the reliability and increasing the capacity of Line 1. We want to be there for our customers. We want to prove that we have the capacity and the reliability is there. We want to bring people back.
27: Leary says the next step is getting set for Line 1 Eastern Extension to open. With the Chateau Montebello now up for sale, we are learning that Ottawa Senators owner Michael Andlauer is involved in a bid to purchase the property. The resort was placed into receivership after a previous owner racked up tens of millions of dollars in debt. DevCor Group CEO Jean-Pierre Poulin confirming that Andlauer reached out to him about joining a group bid.
29: We all know how much you care about, investing and being part of the Gatineau region as much as the Ottawa region. So it feels that it's a perfect opportunity.
27: Also part of this group's bid is Spa Nordique owner Martin Paquette. And growing concern in Orleans over a coyote den near the Avalon neighborhood after a 14-year-old boy was ambushed by three of the animals last week. He was attacked while riding his bike in the Lalonde Conservation Park around 8 o'clock at night. The boy was treated at CHEO for injuries to his leg. Many have suggested relocating the coyotes, but wildlife expert Nathaniel Heppel says other ones would likely take their place.
30: They're a prolific animal. They're resilient. People have tried to extirpate them even out of concerns for livestock loss for centuries. There has been hatred for them for a century or two and an attempted extirpation of these animals, and none have been successful.
27: In a statement, city officials say they are exploring next steps, but note that relocation of coyotes is not permitted under provincial legislation. That is the latest from the CTV newsroom. I'm Connor Ray with the news on TSN 1200.
31: Hello there, it's JR. Here's what you need to know this morning. The San Antonio Spurs rebounded and the NBA Finals is a series again. The Spurs beat the Knicks 115-111 in front of a sold-out crowd at MSG. New York led by 7 at the half, but was trailing by 3, and the Spurs withstood several challenges in the fourth to hang on for the win. Victor Wembanyama had 32 points, 8 rebounds, 8 assists for the Spurs, while Stephon Castle added 23. Jalen Brunson had 32, and OG Anunoby 28 for New York, which had its playoff win streak ended at 13. The Knicks still lead the series 2 games to 1, game 4 in New York tomorrow night. The Raptors, meanwhile, have signed general manager Bobby Webster to a multiple-year extension. He's been the team's GM for 10 years and took over full control of the Raptors after Masai Ujiri was fired last August. The Blue Jays dropped the opener in their series with the Phillies 5-2 at the Dome. Philadelphia put up 5 runs in the first 3 innings against Toronto starter Patrick Corbin. Adelis Garcia had a home run for Philadelphia. Phillies starter Christopher Sanchez gave up just 4 hits, struck out 10 over 7 innings to get the win. The Jays are getting some of their walking wounded back this week. Dylan Cease is back. He'll start tonight. Max Scherzer will start tomorrow. And catcher Alejandro Kirk could be back by the end of the week. The Ottawa Titans return home to face Brockton tonight. That's a 6:30 first pitch at Ottawa Stadium. Game 4 of the Stanley Cup Final goes tonight. Freddie Anderson took a maintenance day Monday, but after the Hurricanes practice, Rod Brindamore said he knows who he's going to start in net, but he's enjoying keeping everyone guessing, so he didn't say who it will be. Both defensemen Noah Hanifin and Braden McNabb were not on the ice for Vegas. They lead the series 2-1 with tonight's game facing off at 8, and we'll join it after soccer here on TSN 1200. The LA Kings are set to announce Peter Laviolette as their new head coach. It'll be the 7th NHL team that Laviolette has coached, including most recently the Rangers. DJ Smith was one of the finalists for the job. Laviolette's hiring leaves only the Leafs and the Oilers as teams left to fill their current vacancies. Monday, reports surfaced that the Oilers are considering hiring Mike Babcock, who's been out of hockey since he resigned from Columbus 3 years ago. Because of why Babcock left Columbus, it's believed the NHLPA and the league itself would need to sign off on his return behind the bench. The Leafs are set to begin their in-person interviews with the final candidates for its coaching job. It's believed up to 5 people will be interviewed in person. The second phase of PWHL expansion draft process concluded Monday with Vegas adding 2 players from Montreal, defender Aaron Ambrose and former Charge player Haley Skamura. They also selected Hillary Knight from Seattle, but reports say she will be traded to Detroit for its first-round draft pick. Ottawa remains at 3 players lost, and beginning tomorrow, they can protect 3 more. Somehow, Vancouver has lost 0 players so far. The OHL is holding its draft this weekend with the first round going Friday. For the first time since the year 2000, the draft will be in person. It's being held in Kingston. Last night, the league held its annual U18 draft. The 67 selected center Eli Humphrey from Waterloo and winger Andy Huang from King City. Top local player selected was defenseman Presley Kelly Wright, who played for the Myers U18 team. He went to Kingston 10th overall. And for the second time, an OHL team drafted a female. Goalie Sophie Jovanovic went to Brantford after playing boys AAA in Toronto. The last 43 spots in this year's U.S. Open golf tournament were determined Monday in the so-called longest day of golf. Final qualifying, 36 holes, was held at 10 different venues, and one Canadian won his way in. Journeyman Ben Silverman will join Corey Connors and Nick Taylor at the event next week. Atletico Ottawa plays its final home game until July tonight when it hosts Supra du Québec at TD Place. Atleti had its 4-game unbeaten streak ended in a loss to Vancouver on Friday. Game time is 7 o'clock from TD Place, and you can listen right here on TSN 1200. Canadian center back Moise Bombido did some modified training away from the main group as Canada continued to prep for Friday's opener of the World Cup. Bombido is still questionable to remain on the Canadian roster ahead of Thursday's final roster decisions. On a positive note, Alphonso Davies is in a return-to-play protocol. He's unlikely to play Friday, but things are trending in the right direction. And now, you're up to date.
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14: Sometimes I try to be brave when I take a shower. 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Try this. 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

0: How's it going, everybody? Welcome to the show. Welcome to your Tuesday morning right here on Sports Radio TSN 1200. We are so glad you're along for this ninth day of June 2026. JR, Steve Lloyd, and Hammer with you. We've got a nice sunny day on the way today. It's going to be warm, high of 30. Tomorrow, going to be a wet day, it looks like, with showers off and on throughout the day. High 22, but it's supposed to be quite humid tomorrow, so it's going to feel like 30. Humid again on Thursday when it'll be mostly cloudy with a high of 31, and then the humidity should break maybe toward the Friday scenario. So two or three really warmish days coming up. Nice day today, though. Sunny and 30. As you wake up this morning, we're sitting at 13. Steve Lloyd, good morning.
1: Good morning. You know, I didn't have that much of an exciting Monday. Just had to ferry some of my kids around, that kind of stuff. Not nearly as exciting as our good friend, Matt Hamer.
2: And the Masters of the Universe.
0: Oh, that's right. It was movie night last night.
3: I'm Adam, Prince of Eternity. Hey, this is a Steve Lloyd production here. Put this piece.
2: This is Cringer.
3: I've helped him out with the theme. I don't think he knew how much of a He-Man freak I was when I was a kid. Like, this was my jam. It wasn't G.I. Joe.
0: Okay.
3: It wasn't Transformers. This is the height of Saturday morning cartoons. We had a piece of crap of a Dolph Lundgren He-Man Masters of the Universe movie. He had to deal with at a young age. So it was nice to see them do the product right. It was a nice movie. It was a good movie.
0: Yeah.
3: It was a fun movie.
0: So you went with your mom?
3: Yes.
0: Your mom took the bus to the movie theater, but you did drive her home.
3: I did drive her home.
0: Okay.
3: My brother, his wife,
0: okay,
3: and then my two youngest, Max and Emers.
0: That's a lot of people.
3: They were in it because I shoved He-Man down their throats at a young age.
0: Said it had to happen.
3: Oh, yeah. You've got to like this.
1: You're going
3: to
1: make this movie some money. You're going to push it over the top.
3: It's a good movie. It's a fun movie. It has...
1: They pulled off the camp value?
3: Yes. And in a very good, intelligent, funny way. It also has some Flash Gordon kind of 80, like Queen music in it. So it's not taking itself seriously. And a lot of innuendo. So the character names are not very original here, okay? But it does allow for some innuendo. There's a guy with a gigantic metal fist. His name is Fisto.
0: Okay.
3: You can imagine where that goes.
0: Uh-huh.
3: And then there's another guy in a suit that likes to just ram people, and his name is Ram Man.
0: Mm-hmm.
3: So you can understand where that might go.
0: Wow.
3: For the older audience in terms of innuendo that you can expect there.
0: So this is the 7 o'clock show that you went to or thereabouts?
3: Well, I screwed up. I had tickets that I thought was for the Coliseum on Carling. It wasn't. It ended up being out in Orleans or Gloucester or wherever.
1: Did you go to Carling first and realize this?
3: Yes.
1: Did they?
3: We were all at Carling.
1: Did they take care of you at Carling and say, okay,
3: they,
1: mothership, don't worry, we'll honor these tickets?
3: Absolutely.
1: All right.
3: Because it was the 6:10 show. And it was 6 o'clock at the Coliseum.
0: It's just in. You weren't making it Orleans in 10 minutes.
1: Wow. Good for them.
0: They
1: though,
0: were able to squeeze you in.
3: They were. Oh, yeah, yeah.
0: How many people were at the He-Man movie
3: at
0: on
3: 6:50?
0: A Monday at 6:10 in the afternoon?
3: There was maybe 20 of us.
0: Okay.
3: In that theater.
0: Is this a big theater? Is this one?
3: No,
0: of
3: this was one of those funky theaters where even the sidewalls get used from time to time. Like that becomes.
1: Yeah.
3: It almost becomes a wraparound theater in high action scenes.
0: Okay.
3: So, no, it's a small theater to begin with. There was plenty of seats.
0: Okay.
3: Plenty of time, plenty of action there for people to take in. But, yeah. Well, what do you expect for a Monday? Not a whole lot. But everybody that was there enjoyed it. They laughed at the appropriate times. No cheering, no applause, thank God. I hate when that happens. It's like landing in an airplane. Let's not applaud the pilot for landing the airplane. That's his job. That's what you're supposed to do. And a movie is supposed to be entertaining. And it was. It was fantastic.
1: Now, we've all known each other a while, three of us. You know, it's quite some time.
3: Yeah.
1: So I learned something. And this is why I wanted to play it. Because I am, you know, I remember that song. You know, I hear that song and I think of being a kid.
3: Okay.
1: All right. It was that popular of a cartoon back in the day. But I didn't know this about the adult Matt Hamer. did you know his text notification and his ringtone on his phone are pieces of that theme song? I did not know that. And that's the way it's been for how many years?
3: Oh my God.
1: When could you start customizing ringtones and notifications?
3: Just like mid-2000s?
1: I had no idea.
0: Hang on.
1: That you were that much
3: into
1: E-Man.
3: You're going like 2006, 2007, something like that?
0: If I text you right now and you hold your phone up to the mic, the text, hang on, okay.
1: Call him. You should call him because it's longer.
0: And it's going to ring, isn't it?
1: No, the ringtone's the song.
3: The ringtone is the theme song.
0: Okay.
1: Give him a quick call.
3: The notification is...
1: How old are you?
3: I'll be 49 at some point this year.
1: Okay.
0: All right.
3: Don't forget your...
2: And the masters of the universe. I am Adam.
3: This is how insane I was for this at that time.
1: Was.
3: What? Okay, yes. Well, it's not like I still have the toys, and I'm like, sorry, hon, I can't go out to dinner tonight.
1: I think you do. I think we need to call Dan.
3: I've got a scene set up here with my action figures, and I need to play. All right,
0: You don't, but you would like to.
3: If I still had them,
0: yes,
3: that would be amazing.
0: Would they be worth a lot of money, by the way?
3: I think so, a little bit now. Like, I had it all, Castle Grayskull, Snake Mountain. I even, when She-Ra was a character and she came into it, and had Hordak and all that, I must have had, and this is between my brother, too, but I was more of the crazy guy. I maybe had, like, 50 action figures, the vehicles, the layers. I had it all.
1: So this was number one of all... You mentioned it off the top.
3: We all had
1: it wasn't
3: something.
1: Transformers. It wasn't Star Wars. It was He-Man.
3: Oh, it was He-Man by far.
0: And there have been no movies since all this?
3: No.
1: They had that one.
3: Was a stupid Dolph Lundgren one
0: was
3: back in the
0: 80s.
1: Oh, maybe 90, late 80s or 90?
3: Okay, so I think that was late 80s.
0: 30-plus years that this thing has been dormant.
3: So why has it come back?
0: Exactly. For people like you.
3: It's the love, man.
1: Courtney Cox was in the movie she was Alex P. Keaton's girlfriend on Family Ties. So that's how long ago that movie
3: was. It was terrible. And Dolph, I think it's known that Dolph kind of has a little cameo in this. Not as He-Man, thank heaven.
1: But they did. They brought him back for a cameo.
3: Yeah.
1: Okay.
0: Well, better that you were at the movies to watch that than home to watch your favorite Blue Jays. They lost again.
3: Sometimes it's good to miss a game here or there.
0: There you go.
3: Hey, Vladdy, where are you, buddy? Where's the bat?
0: All right. Well, apparently, they're getting some injured players back. Pitchers, Kirk's back at the end of the week, so everything's about to turn. You can just feel it, can't you?
3: Team speed is about to ramp up.
0: Maybe. All right, so we'll chat a little bit about that. Also, NBA Finals, the Spurs are back in it. They went into New York and knocked off the Knicks. I wonder how all those fans that spent like $10,000 a ticket are feeling about that after watching their team lose. Mind you, if you can afford to spend 10 grand a ticket, you probably can afford to spend 10 again tomorrow night to watch Game 4.
1: I love the videos of the people outside trying to get in that couldn't get in.
0: Yes.
1: That was fun, too.
0: All right, we'll go through that. Of course, Game 4 of the Stanley Cup Final goes tonight from out in Vegas. We'll get to the latest on that as we look forward to that and look ahead. By the way, Don Boyd, the Chief Scout of the Ottawa Senators, will join us on the show. NHL Combine, the draft prospects wrapped up last week. So Don Boyd will weigh in with his thoughts on what was seen and heard and said last week down in Buffalo. Look ahead to the NHL draft, which is coming up in a couple of weeks, ends with a 32nd pick in the first round. Don Boyd will join us in the show a little later on. Cheryl Pounder as well. We'll talk all things hockey with Cheryl, a little bit of PWHL as well as, well, at least the Ottawa Charge didn't lose a player yesterday. PWHL expansion process. Anyway, we got to all of that. Got some golf news, a little bit of football as well. So tons to get to. A couple more code words this morning in our brand new contest with Lazy Boy, Ottawa, Gatineau, and Kingston. Dad's Dream Recliner giveaway is coming up. All of that. Of course, World Cup is around the corner. Got Atletico Ottawa on the pitch tonight. So lots to get to on this Tuesday morning. We're glad you're with us here on Sports Radio TSN 1200.
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6: 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Details online. All right, first check on traffic for you on this Tuesday morning. We're off to a good start. Things have just begun to fill in across the city. It's already a little bit slow on the eastbound 417 out in Kanata through Eagleson and slash March Road. Not sure of exactly why that would be. That's a bit unusual. We'll check into that. Then further along, it bunches up again as you approach the 416 through to Pinecrest into the construction area there. That's all eastbound. The rest of it is all good. Westbound lanes to this hour, all clear. By the way, you're going to watch for, because I noticed this morning in my drive-in, it looks like some construction has begun now further on eastbound, and they've reduced things by one lane between Carling and Rochester, so they may be getting set to start work on the sound barriers there, which badly need replacing. Anyway, just watch for that. Looks like that could come into play later on in the morning rush hour. That's it. No accidents to report at this hour. Tackling a big backyard project this spring? Find great savings on everything you need during the deck and fence event at Home Hardware on now until June 17th. TSN 1200 weather. We've got nice sunny skies today and a high at 30. 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
1: All right, we are back 6:28 here on a sunny Tuesday morning with JR, Steve Lloyd, and Hammer. We are here till 10 o'clock. Got lots on the go, including a couple of unique code words coming at you this morning. One in the 7 o'clock hour, one in the 9 o'clock hour in our Dad's Dream Recliner contest with Lazy Boy, Ottawa, Gatineau, and Kingston. So pretty easy. We'll give you a code word. It'll be very apparent. We won't hide it from you. And when we give it to you, you are going to go to our website, tsn1200.ca, at your leisure. And you're going to fill out the information there under our contest link. All right? That's as easy as the Dad's Dream Recliner contest is. 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And somebody is going to win the Trooper Power Leather Rocking Recliner, valued at $3,300. 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So your dad can save his favorite position. Just get in the chair. You got to find the remote first, of course. It'll probably be tucked down in the side there. That'll be the first thing to probably get. You had the remote in your hand. One of those slender remotes that get lost?
2: It's a little slender.
1: Okay.
2: I did notice the way this chair is constructed. It won't fall all the way to the bottom. You'll get it quite easily. Right. It's right there.
1: And there are places you can put stuff. So just put the remote there. If you remember to put the remote there, then you'll always remember where it is. Easier said than done. Anyway, all right, code word number one coming up in the 7 o'clock hour. Also in the 7 o'clock hour, Head Scout Don Boyd will join us. Looking forward to a conversation with Don. Of course, the draft is coming up in just a little over 2 weeks from now. We know that Ottawa will pick 32nd. This is a very unusual, you know, there's always the option of a team trading its pick, either trading out or trading up or whatever, trading back. The Sens know their 32nd pick is going to be the 32nd pick. They can't trade it as a part of the penalty imposed by the NHL. They did get the pick back, but they said, well, you can have the last pick of the first round, but you can't trade it. Now, I guess there's the option of Steve Staios trading up or trading something else to get another first round pick. So I guess the possibility is there, although would appear to be slender. You probably know it's stick and pick at 32 for Don Boyd.
2: Well, for the head scout and all the scouts involved, when they're drilling down on who they're going to take at 32, that's, from a scout's perspective, you kind of like that. I'm sure it's like there's not going to be that last minute pivot. It's like, no,
1: yeah,
2: this is it. This is, get ready. You're picking at 32. Let's have the guy ready.
1: So they spent last week at the NHL Draft Combine. That's the opportunity to get yourself in front of all of the top draft prospects. They all did the physical testing, and all the in-person interviews were done as well. Of course, this is going to be another virtual draft. So while where is it again? Buffalo?
2: Yes.
1: The actual draft?
2: Yes.
1: So the players will be there, but the teams, including teams like the Sens, will be at their individual team headquarters. So there doesn't appear to be the appetite. I thought there was a little bit after last year's kind of was sort of flat and long and didn't really come off like they'd hoped teams, I think, are going to come around to doing it in person again. And then Bettman was like, nope, they really didn't hear from the teams that much that they were super serious about that. So anyway, they spent the last week talking to the prospects. So various reports about how some teams had crazy questions for the prospect. What was the one about the teammates in the water and the boat?
2: There was one report where it's a World War II scenario, and you're on a ship, a destroyer or whatever, and there's a submarine in the water, the enemy, but you've got 10 men in the water. What do you do? Do you complete the objective and take out the sub, and that means you take out your men, or do you save your men and then you try to figure it out from there?
1: Would the answer from the 18-year-old draft prospect go, that's a little heavy for me, man. I'm Generation Alpha. I don't like to make decisions like that. Would that be appropriate in that sense?
2: Maybe. And there was another one, like, I guess they just placed a brick in front of them. What are you going to do with that? Another team said, stack these golf balls. And the reason why they did that, because it's very hard to stack golf balls, but it can be done. You can maybe get one at least. And they wanted to see how long every contestant would last before they just lost their mind and said, I give up.
1: So, again, I think we asked Don Boyd about this when he was on with us last year. Did he not, if my memory serves, did he not say the Sens really don't dabble in a lot of those sort of
2: deep
1: psychological type questions?
2: They ask some questions to try to elicit responses that are, you're trying to get, because everybody's coached so well by their agents and everybody around them with all these questions and say the right thing. And so you're trying to just throw these kids off kilter, right? Yeah. And get them thinking like, oh, okay, I wasn't ready for that. So how am I going to answer this question?
1: Right.
2: But I think you're right. I think Don Boyd has told us in the past that the Senators don't go too far with that. The Habs apparently are quite notorious for going with the oddball questions to try to.
1: All right. Well, we'll talk to, looking forward to a conversation with Don Boyd. That'll happen next hour, about 7:45 or so. Then after 8, Cheryl Pounder will be by. We'll talk more about Stanley Cup Final. All set for Game 4 coming up tonight from Vegas after a couple of days off. Time to get back at it. What's been a great Stanley Cup Final. Highly entertaining so far. We'll hope that Game 4 follows suit as well. Cheryl Pounder on that coming up after 8 o'clock. We'll get more into what was said yesterday about the Hurricanes starting goalie in just a second, but we'll start with big basketball game last night. Back in New York, Knicks had won 13 playoff games in a row, up 2-0 in the final. They're trying to win their first title since 1973. New York is absolutely bonkers. The president shows up, which because of this, for security reasons, means people were told to arrive 2 hours before tip-off, which I'm sure would have received very well by your typical New York sports fan. They showed Donald Trump once, I believe, in the stadium while they played the anthem. And you know how much Americans revere their anthem. Like, we revere ours, but Americans take it to a different level. And he was booed big time.
2: No, he wasn't. Depends what media outlet you're following.
1: According to most observers, he was booed big time. And they took him off the screen. I don't know that they showed him again. But I don't know if you watched much or any of the game.
2: I did.
1: Tell you what, that was a who's who of celebrities sitting courtside for that. And I was thinking, like Trump was up in a suite with James Dolan, the owner. But, you know, you saw the usual suspects that have been the super Knicks fans that we've seen throughout the playoffs that are at all the games.
3: Johnny come lately?
1: Right. So you had like Spike Lee and Timothy Chalamet and Tracy Morgan and
2: Ben Stiller.
1: Those are kind of the big four that we've seen a lot. But then yesterday it was kind of like Larry David, Robert Kraft. Howard Lutnick, the guy from the government. That guy, that buffoon.
2: Was he there?
1: He was in the front row.
2: Was he?
1: Oh, yeah.
2: Oh, I missed that.
1: Well, every time they do a kind of a shot of the benches or whatever, it's as entertaining for me. And I don't know. I'm not really high on the celebrity. I don't recognize that many people, but I'd sit there and I'd freeze frame and go, I recognize any movie stars in there. Any big political names or anything like that?
2: Well, Larry David had good seats because he was very
1: row.
2: I know, but he was very noticeable just watching the play when they had the really wide shot.
1: Yes.
2: The team's just bringing the ball up court.
1: Like, he's not a hard guy to spot.
2: No, exactly. Like, he sticks out.
1: Yeah.
2: It's like, oh, there's Larry.
1: He was four down from the Spurs bench.
2: Yeah.
1: Right in the front row. Eli Manning.
2: Sitting beside
1: Derek Jeter.
2: Uh-huh.
1: So they're in the front row. But you kind of wonder with stuff like that, like I'm sure that everybody wants to be there, right? Because it's the thing to be at. There are X number of courtside seats. So depending on your pecking order, if you request you're willing to pay for it or whatever, right? It's kind of like at some point you run out of front row seats and it's kind of like, you're not quite good enough for front row. Can we get you second row?
2: Yes. Well, your star isn't what it used to be, because there's a guy I know is a big, big Knicks fan, Billy Crystal. Well, how old's Billy Crystal these days?
1: Yeah.
2: I thought he would have been there, but I did not see him.
1: No.
2: Right?
1: No,
2: he's a big Mets fan and Knicks fan.
1: Yeah, good one.
2: He actually, there's a classic rom-com, what was it called? Forget Paris. And his character, he's an NBA official. And it's a lot of games with the Knicks. And it's during Kareem Abdul-Jabbar's farewell tour. Remember that? Mm-hmm. He announced he's retiring, and then he got gifts from everybody for the whole season.
1: That was the original rocking chair tour.
2: That actually happened.
1: Right.
2: And then Billy Crystal's character threw him out of the game, which was good, on his farewell tour. It was good. Anyways, Billy wasn't there.
1: No, which seems odd. You know, if you're the biggest Knicks fan, which you're right, there was a time when you would always see him at Knicks games, they absolutely would have found him in the crowd to show him on on TV.
2: What's the last thing he's been in? Eh?
1: Yeah.
2: It's been a while.
1: Yep, exactly. Anyway, it was a veritable who's who are at the game. Of course, you had all of the people that had spent gobs of money to be there. The ticket prices were absolutely insane. And then the game was played. And they went home unhappy because, to their credit, the Spurs were down by 7 at halftime, rallied in the third quarter, and then held on for a 115-111 Game 3 victory, which puts them back in the series, now down 2-1. Victor Wembanyama, who else? 32 points, 8 assists, 8 rebounds. Here he is on how this win helps the team's confidence.
4: Nothing really. We're all the time confident. Did what we were supposed to do, but the job is absolutely not done. We're not even halfway. The hardest is still to come.
1: All right. Absolutely right on that one. Meanwhile, from the Knicks' point of view, a bit of consternation over the officiating, particularly in the second half, particularly in the discrepancy in the foul shots. The Spurs got 24 free throws in the second half, and the Knicks got 8. So there was some angst about that, particularly from Mike Brown, the Knicks head coach. Nevertheless, it was a missed opportunity. Here's Jalen Brunson, who had a 32-point night himself, on what went wrong for the Knicks in Game 3.
5: I think we turned the ball over a lot, first and foremost, but then also we were fouling a lot and put them at the line about 30 times. And with our live ball turnovers, and they got them out in transition, and they were capitalizing off of those. So we were definitely fouling a lot.
1: All right. 3 games in this series, road team has won 3 times.
2: That's a much better way to put it from the player rather than what we heard from the coach. I thought he needed the box of tissues to complain about the officiating. Like, that was, and that's not the first time we've seen that from coaches in playoff series. I don't care the sport. You're looking for an advantage, and sometimes you go over the top with your complaining about the officiating, but it never sits well. It just comes across as whining. I like the what we just heard there better than what the coach had to say.
1: I don't know if you guys were up to watch did you watch right till the end of the game or?
2: Yep.
1: Yeah. Listen, I'm not a big review guy in sports. The NBA takes it to a completely different level though. How many times there was a stretch, I don't know if it was late in the third quarter, early in the fourth, there was a stretch where within about 2 minutes of playing time, I think the game was stopped down either 3 or 4 times to go to review. And, you know, it's handled fairly quickly. But it's, you know, it's a review of did it go off that guy's fingertip and out of bounds and all of that. It's just like, it just the momentum of, and then, you know, and this is, you know, for people that aren't basketball fans, the thing that that I always hear the drive, the games, like the last 2 minutes takes 20 minutes, right?
2: Exactly.
1: It's how when the game stops, it stops literally for extended periods of time. So that's just the game. And now we're adding on top of that. Just a whole lot of review, constant review, and it just came in. It was like I don't know if you remember that section of the game, but it was like boom, boom, boom, boom, 3 or 4 times in really short amount of time, and it just killed the momentum for me.
2: That's every close basketball game, to be fair, but sometimes it's worse than others. I don't know how you would ever fix that. Like, what would you if you don't use all your timeouts by the 2 minute mark, then you lose them. You can't take them in the last 2 minutes.
1: I don't know.
2: I don't know what you would do, but you're right. It does. It gets choppy. It's a choppy watch towards the end.
1: Anyway, full credit to the Spurs. They've made it a series. They win the game by 4. So it's back to New York for game 4. That's tomorrow night. And now we know there will be a game 5, which will go on Saturday. And that will be back in San Antonio. All right. We'll take a break. When we come back, we'll talk some hockey. Stanley Cup Final Game 4 goes tonight. Who are the Hurricanes going to start in net? Freddie Anderson didn't practice yesterday. So that had people going, huh, what does that all mean?
2: Blow to the head. Yeah. Took that blow to the head.
1: Yeah. So Rod Brindamore has some thoughts that we'll come back with as well. We'll get to the latest on all of the chatter ahead of Game 4. And, of course, all of the off-ice stuff as well, which includes... Looks like one coaching vacancy is about to or has been filled, and there's a very interesting name that has surfaced now in Edmonton that no one was talking about before yesterday. We'll get into that when we return right here on Sports Radio TSN 1200.
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1: All right, we're back 6:47 here on this, yes, Atletico Ottawa game day. We'll have a game for you tonight. It's their final game, literal game, like home or away, until the month. They don't play again until Canada Day, as the CPL just kind of sort of stopped down for the group stage of the World Cup. They've kind of realized that's probably going to take a few of the bums out of the seats, and because soccer fans are going to be a little bit invested on watching the games, and in Toronto and Vancouver going to the games.
2: It's getting hard to breathe in here. There's not as much oxygen.
1: Yes, exactly. So last game for Atleti tonight at TD Place, taking on Supra du Québec. And then they'll be on break until July 1st. Next home game isn't until it's either the 4th or 5th of July. So we'll have that game for you here on TSN 1200 at 7. And as soon as that's over, we'll take you to Vegas and join it probably late first period of game 4 of the Stanley Cup Final between the Canes and the Vegas Golden Knights. Of note, of course, the question going into this is who's going to start in net for Carolina? Here's Rod Brind'Amour on that.
3: Not uncommon for you to give Freddie a day off in these situations. Have you made any decisions yet on where you'll go with that?
4: Yep. You I think we'll keep it quiet. There's only suspenseful thing around here that I have to hold on to. So it seems to have taken a life of its own, so I kind of enjoy it. But yes, it was a maintenance day for him.
1: All right, maintenance day for Freddie Anderson after, of course, he left the game 3 after the second period, gave up the 4 goals, took the hit to the head as well. Bossy came in, and other than giving up a sort of a crazy game-winning goal in overtime, played very well.
2: That's gotta have that one.
1: Led to the question of who's going to start in net for tonight for Carolina. So Rod Brind'Amour says, "I know, I'm just not sharing."
2: I like that. I like that. Like oftentimes, coaches will pretend like they're still contemplating. It's like, no, I know. I'm just not going to tell you. And I'm kind of enjoying that. Good for you, Rod. I like that answer.
1: Well, that's good, except, you know, I'll go back to the fact that the NHL, like all professional sports leagues, is in bed with the gambling entities.
2: That's so, another conversation.
1: Kind of the same conversation.
2: No, but I agree with that point. Yes, I think maybe you should be made to, like, we know when the starting pitch, who the starting pitcher is going to be in baseball. Like, we could get there someday.
1: The NFL starts releasing injury reports on, I think, Tuesday or Wednesday for a game on a Sunday.
2: But then if you're Bill Belichick, you say the same thing about every player every day.
1: Yeah. Anyway, what do you suspect? And again, we don't know if the bump he took, whether that is something or not. If he's healthy, are you going with Freddie or are you going to Bussy tonight?
2: If he's healthy, I'm going with Freddie. If there's any doubt at all, my neck stiff, whatever, I'm going with Bussy. That's where I'd be at.
5: I think I'm going with Bussy here right now. They really haven't scored on him yet. Like the goal that they scored in OT was off the end boards back into his feet. They really haven't figured him out. Freddie Anderson on the other side of things has shown a few holes here or there, right? Not a whole lot of stinkers, but they kind of know where to shoot on him. This is a big game here. I'd be going with Bussy who showed really well at the end of game 3.
1: I think I tend to agree. If Anderson had one, and again, he hasn't had any bad games, so I shouldn't term it as bad, but if he'd had, you know, just a really good game, which he made a bunch of great stops, but I mean, this series has been full of goals, which is part of the reason it's been highly entertaining. 25 goals through the first 3 games of the series. It's the highest scoring first 3 games of a Stanley Cup final in 45 years. So that kind of speaks to the fact of, yeah, the shooters are, the plays are there to be made, but also the goaltenders just aren't making as many stops as they should. And Bussy was, it's not like Bussy came in and didn't

0: cause nearly as much as Freddie Anderson. We're talking about maybe he wins the Conn Smythe Trophy at the start of this series. And I don't think he's been terrible yet, so I'd stick with him.
1: All right, so we'll join that game for you. Game four tonight after soccer, so just about 9 o'clock or so. And then game five, we know we'll be back in Carolina on Thursday. So big game tonight. Meanwhile, off the ice, Los Angeles Kings haven't, I don't think, officially announced it yet, but all the reports indicate that Peter Laviolette will be the new coach of the Los Angeles Kings, beating out Jay Woodcroft, the former Edmonton coach, and DJ Smith, who, of course, came in at the end of the year when the other coach, Jim
0: Hiller,
1: was fired. DJ came in, got them into the playoffs, but then they were quickly swept aside. So DJ was beaten out for the job, and Peter Laviolette will now be the head coach for a seventh different NHL team. Like, think about that. He's coached essentially about a quarter of the NHL teams in his time.
0: 20 years ago, he was the head coach of the Carolina Hurricanes when he won the Stanley Cup.
1: Yeah. So he goes out to L.A., so that's interesting. That leaves Toronto and Edmonton as the two last spots with head coach openings. And we've been hearing lots out of Toronto about all the different people that they've been having Zoom calls with, both well-known veteran NHL coaches and then a lot of different ones. And then Joe Pavelski's name came up on the weekend. And they're down to apparently a final five. And these interviews are going to be held in person starting, I think, relatively shortly. So the Leafs are on track to make a hiring. Edmonton, meanwhile, has been, well, there was the reports a few weeks ago of them wanting to interview Bruce Cassidy. And Vegas said, no, we're busy with the playoffs. We don't have time right now. So we're not going to allow them to go interview. We don't have time to think about it. So Bruce Cassidy was off the table, and then they interviewed Craig Berube at one point, I think fairly early in the process after he got fired by the Maple Leafs. And other than that, it's been relatively quiet around Edmonton until yesterday, when suddenly out of the blue, like a lightning bolt, the name Mike Babcock suddenly surfaced, who we have not seen behind an NHL bench since he got fired by Columbus. Or did he resign? He resigned, right?
0: He resigned. Because he was going to be fired.
1: In Columbus during training camp back in 2023. So we're talking 3 years ago since we last heard from Mike Babcock. And at one point it was like he was asked. It's like, nope, I'm retired. I'm not getting back into hockey. Well, not so fast, friends. It would appear that Mike Babcock is on track to potentially be the next coach of the Oilers. Here's TSN's Darren Dreger on why it's landed at Babcock.
2: You know, they wanted that experienced, decorated coach, and your point is well made. Laviolette, you know, hired by the Los Angeles Kings, off the market. They interviewed Craig Berube a couple of weeks ago. That was an extensive interview, face-to-face with Dan Mullen, Jeff Jackson, and Craig Berube in Toronto, and obviously there wasn't much of a follow-up there. So if you don't have access to Bruce Cassidy, and there is no guarantee that Vegas is going to relent, then why not dive into the history books and give a very good coach in Mike Babcock a second or third chance.
1: Now, apparently, according to all the stories, the big names out of the Oilers, the McDavids, the Dreisaitls, the Bouchards, whoever else the team leaders are, were all consulted on the idea.
0: And many of them spoke with Babcock, apparently.
1: Right. So this is not something that is totally owner slash management driven. The players were given a say on, are you in if we decide to go forward on this? So we'll assume, based on the fact that this is moving in that direction, that the players have signed off on it. Now, the NHLPA has not signed off on it yet, nor has the NHL. So that is the next hurdle that has to be cleared for Babcock potentially to land in Edmonton.
0: Because when it matters, when you asked, he resigned, he wasn't fired because he resigned, and an impending investigation did not happen because he resigned. And the investigation was going to be, you know, at the behest of the NHLPA, protecting the players when all the stories surfaced. And in particular, the Mitch Marner story, what he did to Mitch Marner as a young player with the Leafs and basically sewered him to his teammates.
1: Right.
0: That way. And that got me thinking as well. And I don't think this is the case, but it is kind of funny. The Oilers, by having this come up right now in the Stanley Cup final, you know, a little 4D chess. Oh, you won't let us talk to Cassidy. Why don't we just say we're going to hire Babcock and your best player, you know, not a big fan. And that's going to be on his mind. It's got nothing to do with anything. I just thought of that, but.
1: Right.

0: with Mike Babcock coming in, it's just, this reeks of desperation by the Oilers. They botched this. They had to fire Knobloch because they didn't handle that process properly. It got public. It got embarrassing. And now you're scrambling for a coach and you think you're getting Cassidy, and we know what's happening there. You interview Berube. Apparently you weren't impressed by that, mm-hmm. or you would have hired. He's a very qualified guy, because all the rhetoric coming out of the Oilers right now is, and the players believe this, they want a firmer hand on the rudder, that kind of a coach. Well, Babcock's that guy for sure. But he comes with a lot of baggage. So we'll see where this goes.
1: But if you wanted Cassidy, which I think it's fairly clear that they wanted Cassidy, to me, why wouldn't you just wait? Okay, and no one's believing the story of that Kelly McCrimmon and Vegas are too busy to deal with this because they're in the middle of the playoffs. But okay, let's follow that twisted logic and to its conclusion. The Stanley Cup final will end. Mm-hmm. Presumably there will be time when they do have time to deal with it. So it's kind of like, okay, we'll sort of wait this out. If Vegas wins the Stanley Cup, which right now they are the odds on favorite to do, I don't think at that point, I know Edmonton's a division rival, but you've just won another cup. If there was ever going to be an opportunity where you're going to say, you know what? Okay, let's relent. Let's allow him to interview and presumably become the new head coach of the Oilers, which is a divisional rival. If they don't, Mike Babcock is still going to be there. Mike Babcock was going nowhere else. His name has never come up in the last 3 years other than Edmonton. So this hiring of Babcock could have been a month from now, after they got clarity on the Cassidy situation. So I don't really, like, what's the urgency? You don't have to have a coach before the draft. You don't have to have a coach till training camp. So I don't really, if Cassidy was really your guy, I don't understand the harm in waiting. Because I don't think that Cassidy's going to Toronto. I could be wrong.
0: But here's the thing. I think that the Oilers believe, and there are some of the insiders intimating this, and who knows, but they feel that this is, the spike's really going to, no, Vegas is going to continue to say no, and they're just going to let Cassidy sit. And so the Oilers are realizing this and say, well,
1: okay,
0: we got to get on with this here.
1: But again, as I said, that could be the case.
0: Yep.
1: And so the Stanley Cup final ends and it's still a no. Okay, let's get Mike Babcock on the line.
0: Mm-hmm.
1: As I said, he's not getting hired somewhere else, so it's Edmonton or bust if he wants to get back into it. That option is still there for whenever Vegas makes a decision one way or the other. If Cassidy was your number one guy, what is the saying you always use with Lou Lamoriello? If you have time, use it.
0: You got time.
1: You got
0: time.
1: You got time. You don't need a coach till training.
0: I know what you're saying. Yeah.
1: So.
0: Anyway. But it's the Oilers have done, you know, this is the most recent example of the last couple of years. And another big one, of course, was the Broberg and Dylan Holloway. What happened there where they spent their money before they signed those UFAs, and smart move by the Blues to go in. And then the decisions that they've made in trying to fix their goaltending that has not worked. You know, the veteran player, the trades that they made, and then contract extensions like Frederick, you know, and just bringing in, just trying to push them over the top. And it's a team that made the final for two seasons in a row. It's just been, everything that they've done has just backfired, it seems, and has not worked. And now the most recent example is how they've handled moving on from a head coach who took them to two straight Stanley Cup finals, because their hand was forced because there were leaks about their process. So they kind of made their bet on this, and it's an absolute mess.
1: Well, you can see all of this, and I agree with you on all of it, but it's all because of the ticking timeline that is Connor McDavid,
0: yes.
1: Right? They know. They've got 2 years, maybe even as little as one more year, but 2 more years of Connor McDavid under contract. And it's kind of like, we got to win the Stanley Cup, and then maybe he'll stay, because if we don't, we're pretty sure he's going to leave. He gave us a commitment of 2 more years plus the year that was left, so 3. Well, one of those is gone, 2 are left, and it's kind of like, they're doing everything they possibly can to push this and turning over every stone in an attempt to win it now.
0: Just off the top of your head, in the last two and a half years, can you think of a transaction of any sort that the Oilers have made that it's improved the team? Or you talk about a neutral move?
1: Right.
0: Like, I can get all the way down to, you know, you like Sam O'Reilly rather than Isaac Howard right now?
1: Yeah.
0: Like that move as well? you know, when they got rid of McLeod, and I know Savoy toward the latter half of this year showed something here, but like you can go to a transaction page and follow the Oilers. It's been a tough run.
1: Ekholm, maybe? For the first round draft pick? He's a pretty good player.
0: Yeah, but that goes beyond that timeline.
1: Too far back in your scenario?
0: Yeah, okay, like yeah. I'm just thinking, like ever since, like, wow, they made the final. It's like, right. Whoa, okay. Go from there to now.
1: Oh, it's been checkered. Absolutely. Absolutely. All right. Anyway, thoughts on any of that? Always welcome. Gabriel Pizza text line is how you reach us at 12-1200, where standard messaging rates apply. Cheryl Pounder will weigh in with her thoughts on the cup final and the Babcock news when she joins us after 8. Sens head scout Don Boyd will join us coming up in the next hour, and we've got a code word and our dad's dream recliner contest with Lazy Boy coming up as well, right here on Sports Radio TSN 1200. All right, eastbound on the 417 this morning. It is slowing in the usual spot after Moody through the 416 junction and over to Pinecrest, and it opens up for a bit and then slows again. I think as of this morning, I believe we've got some new lane closures in place on the eastbound 417 and probably will be in place. I'm conjecture on my part because lots of cones are up this morning, and they're going to start the work on the sound barriers eastbound 417 between the Carling entrance and Rochester. There's one lane blocked off there, so that's why the squeeze is on, so that's why the traffic is so slow in that area this morning as we are down from four lanes to three in that section of the 417 east between Carling or Maitland all the way over to Rochester. Westbound lanes all clear at this hour, except starting to build now as you head out to the west end past Woodruff into the construction area there. The 174 is building out of Orleans through Jean d'Arc. The 50 westbound is heavy toward the 148 junction. Hunt Club eastbound, not in bad shape. A little slow now, though, as you approach Green Bank and Woodruff. Tackling a big backyard project this spring? 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On now until June 17th. TSN 1200 weather we've got for today. Lots of sunshine. Going to be a warm day. 30 for the high. Right now it's 15. 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
22: From the CTV newsroom, I'm Connor Ray with the news on TSN 1200. We are hearing from the head of OC Transpo as full service is back up and running on LRT Line 1. The transit service was forced to take several trains off the tracks in January after a new problem was detected with axles. While the root cause is still under investigation, the component has now been replaced on enough trains to resume full service, and a sensor has been installed on vehicles to monitor the issue. OC Transpo General Manager Rick Leary telling CTV News it's a step in the right direction.
23: I was tasked with getting 2 car trains back, increasing the reliability and increasing the capacity of Line 1. We want to be there for our customers. We want to prove that we have the capacity and the reliability is there. We want to bring people back.
22: Leary says the next step is getting set for Line 1 Eastern Extension to open. With the Chateau Montebello now up for sale, we are learning that Ottawa Senators owner Michael Andlauer is involved in a bid to purchase the property. The resort was placed into receivership after a previous owner racked up tens of millions of dollars in debt. DevCor Group CEO Jean-Pierre Poulin confirming that Andlauer reached out to him about joining a group bid.
24: We all know how much you care about, investing and being part of the Gatineau region as much as the Ottawa region. So it feels that it's a perfect opportunity.
22: Also part of this group's bid is Spa Nordique owner Martin Paquette. And growing concern in Orleans over a coyote den near the Avalon neighborhood after a 14-year-old boy was ambushed by 3 of the animals last week. He was attacked while riding his bike in the Lalonde Conservation Park around 8 o'clock at night. The boy was treated at CHEO for injuries to his leg. Many have suggested relocating the coyotes, but wildlife expert Nathaniel Heppel says other ones would likely take their place.
25: They're a prolific animal. They're resilient. People have tried to extirpate them even out of concerns for livestock loss for centuries. There has been hatred for them for a century or two and an attempted extirpation of these animals, and none have been successful.
22: In a statement, city officials say they are exploring next steps, but note that relocation of coyotes is not permitted under provincial legislation. That is the latest from the CTV newsroom. I'm Connor Ray with the news on TSN 1200.
1: Hello there, it's JR. Here's what you need to know this morning. The San Antonio Spurs rebounded, and the NBA Finals is a series again. The Spurs beat the Knicks 115-111 in front of a sold-out crowd at MSG. New York led by 7 at the half, but was trailing by 3, and the Spurs withstood several challenges in the fourth to hang on for the win. Victor Wembanyama had 32 points, 8 rebounds, 8 assists for the Spurs, while Stephon Castle added 23. Jalen Brunson had 32 and OG Anunoby 28 for New York, which had its playoff win streak ended at 13. The Knicks still lead the series 2-1, Game 4 in New York tomorrow night. The Raptors, meanwhile, have signed general manager Bobby Webster to a multiple-year extension. He's been the team's GM for 10 years and took over full control of the Raptors after Masai Ujiri was fired last August. The Blue Jays dropped the opener in their series with the Phillies 5-2 at the Dome. Philadelphia put up 5 runs in the first 3 innings against Toronto starter Patrick Corbin. Adelis Garcia had a home run for Philadelphia. Philly starter Christopher Sanchez gave up just 4 hits, struck out 10 over 7 innings to get the win. The Jays are getting some of their walking wounded back this week. Dylan Cease is back. He'll start tonight. Max Scherzer will start tomorrow. And catcher Alejandro Kirk could be back by the end of the week. The Ottawa Titans return home to face Brockton tonight. That's a 6:30 first pitch at Ottawa Stadium. Game 4 of the Stanley Cup Final goes tonight. Freddie Anderson took a maintenance day Monday, but after the Hurricanes practice, Rod Brindamore said he knows who he's going to start in net, but he's enjoying keeping everyone guessing, so he didn't say who it will be. Both defensemen Noah Hanifin and Braden McNabb were not on the ice for Vegas. They lead the series 2-1 with tonight's game facing off at 8, and we'll join it after soccer here on TSN 1200. The LA Kings are set to announce Peter Laviolette as their new head coach. It'll be the 7th NHL team that Laviolette has coached, including most recently the Rangers. DJ Smith was one of the finalists for the job. Laviolette's hiring leaves only the Leafs and the Oilers as teams left to fill their current vacancies. Monday, reports surfaced that the Oilers are considering hiring Mike Babcock, who's been out of hockey since he resigned from Columbus 3 years ago. Because of why Babcock left Columbus, it's believed the NHLPA and the league itself would need to sign off on his return behind the bench. The Leafs are set to begin their in-person interviews with the final candidates for its coaching job. It's believed up to 5 people will be interviewed in person. The second phase of PWHL expansion draft process concluded Monday with Vegas adding 2 players from Montreal, defender Aaron Ambrose and former Charge player Haley Skamura. They also selected Hillary Knight from Seattle, but reports say she will be traded to Detroit for its first-round draft pick. Ottawa remains at 3 players lost, and beginning tomorrow, they can protect 3 more. Somehow, Vancouver has lost 0 players so far. The OHL is holding its draft this weekend with the first round going Friday. For the first time since the year 2000, the draft will be in person, being held in Kingston. Last night, the league held its annual U18 draft. The 67 selected center Eli Humphrey from Waterloo and winger Andy Huang from King City. Top local player selected was defenseman Presley Kelly Wright, who played for the Myers U18 team. He went to Kingston 10th overall. And for the second time, an OHL team drafted a female. Goalie Sophie Jovanovic went to Brantford after playing boys AAA in Toronto. The last 43 spots in this year's U.S. Open golf tournament were determined Monday in the so-called longest day of golf. Final qualifying, 36 holes, was held at 10 different venues, and one Canadian won his way in. Journeyman Ben Silverman will join Corey Connors and Nick Taylor at the event next week. Atletico Ottawa plays its final home game until July, tonight, when it hosts Supra du Québec at TD Place. Atleti had its 4-game unbeaten streak ended in a loss to Vancouver on Friday. Game time is 7 o'clock from TD Place, and you can listen right here on TSN 1200. Canadian center back Moise Bombido did some modified training away from the main group as Canada continued to prep for Friday's opener of the World Cup. Bombido is still questionable to remain on the Canadian roster ahead of Thursday's final roster decisions. On a positive note, Alphonso Davies is in a return-to-play protocol. He's unlikely to play Friday, but things are trending in the right direction. And now, you're up to date.
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29: 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I don't even test it. I just walk right up in there like a warrior. It's hard. If you want to be real crazy, don't even turn on the water. Try this. Take your clothes off. Get naked. Step inside a quiet, dry shower. Feel that tension. It's different. It's not neutral. Look at all the nozzles on your shower head. And then with your own hand, blast yourself. Don't flinch. Don't block. Just be brave. When the ghosts see you do that, they get scared.
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1: All right, we are back. Welcome back. If you're just joining the show, welcome to it. 7:17 here on a nice sunny Tuesday morning with JR, Steve Lloyd, and Hammer. We're here until 10 o'clock. To come this hour, a code word in our Dad's Dream Recliner Contest with Lazy Boy, Ottawa, Gatineau, and Kingston. Stand by for that. Sens Head Scout Don Boyd will join us in the show. He's just back from the Combine down in Buffalo. It was all of last week. This was a chance for all of the teams to interview all of the top prospects in person. They did some physical testing as well, many of the players. So this was probably the time in which the final assessments were made. The lists are being finalized in terms of the order the teams like players. And for the Sens, they'll have to be 32 names deep for the first night because they're one and only, well, their only pick at this point is locked in at number 32. So they'll have the last pick of the first round.
30: What do you think realistically how deep they have to be for 32? Because beauty is in the eye of the beholder once you get into the early 20s and onwards. And in this draft, a lot of the mock drafts and tier rankings have it around like 23 to 45 is whatever. So what? Maybe 25 names? And then this is why teams always do this. Post pick interview. Well, we can't believe he was there.
1: Because every team says that.
30: Exactly. Yeah. And I don't think they're lying, right? Because they're, especially when you get into that part of the draft, like the very, very top is a little bit different.
1: Yeah.
30: But I don't think teams are lying or telling, you know, tales out of school. Mm-hmm. It's reality. It's like we had them higher on our list.
1: Yeah.
30: So there you go.
1: I know in the NFL, I've seen this. So in the NFL, it's seven rounds. There's 32 teams, right? So do the math on that. It's like, and there's compensatory picks. There's around, I think, 250 players that are drafted in the NFL. And I think the typical team, and I was surprised when I read this, I think the typical team has 150 names in order on its list. And then they've got, basically after that, it's kind of like just a bunch of guys.
30: Mm.
1: So, but in terms of the number, about 150 with 200. So that speaks to your point of after you get down into the third and fourth rounds, it's kind of like one guy's trash is another man's treasure, right?
30: Yep.
1: It's kind of like, wow, when they say, especially toward the end of the draft in the fifth round, I can't believe that guy was still there. Well, that's because that guy probably wasn't even on half the team's list at all.
30: We had him in the third round and we're getting him in the sixth. Well, yeah, everybody's saying that.
1: Yeah. Well, there is the odd guy that gets drafted in the fifth, sixth, and seventh rounds where you go, that guy should have been on at the top of your list, but wasn't.
30: Mark Stone's a pretty good player.
1: Anyway, we'll talk to Don Boyd. Looking forward to that conversation coming up in about a half hour or so from now. Cheryl Pounder is our TSN Hockey Insider. She will join us coming up after 8. We'll talk about the Stanley Cup Final, which resumes tonight. Vegas, Carolina, if you had asked me a week ago before it started can't wait till the Cup, on a game day, can't wait till... This series has been so good. I'm actually looking forward to it. Like, I'd watch it anyway, but you know what I mean? Like, yep. I'm looking forward to what tonight brings.
30: It's fun.
1: Because it's been so good so far.
30: It's a fun watch.
1: Yeah.
30: Let's keep it going.
31: Do you think the extra day off has taken away some of the momentum from the series? Not the teams, because that doesn't really carry over game to game. But just as a fan, were you hoping to tune in last night for game 4? After what you saw on Saturday, instead you've got an extra day off in between.
1: Well, they used to go every other night, right? Even with the travel, and then they've sort of locked it in now, and part of it is for television reasons, because television, these are the nights we have scheduled. Yeah. You know, this was like months ago, it's like, these are the seven nights that we have locked in the Stanley Cup Final. It's locked into the schedule, so that doesn't change. So,
31: and you're not going up against the NBA Finals either, right? That's not going to happen. But you just want more. I don't want to wait for it. Mm-hmm. After these three games, don't give me 48 hours. I mean, give me 24. Let's get back at it.
1: You only got four more, and then it's over for a few months. So
2: savor it while you can,
1: my friend. We'll join tonight's game here on TSN 1200, the broadcast, after our coverage of Atletico Ottawa. They've got their final game before a three-week break as the World Cup gets set to get underway later on this week. The CPL, the Canadian Premier League, is kind of putting it on the hoist. They've kind of recognized, it's probably best that we shut things down for a bit here. So Atletico Ottawa will host Supra du Québec, an expansion team that began play this year. So that match is at TD Place tonight, 7 o'clock. It'll be a nice night to take it in person. If you can't get there, A.J. Gordsmith will have the call here on TSN 1200 as we count down toward the World Cup, which begins on Thursday. Mexico will host the opening match Thursday at 3 o'clock. And then Canada, of course, will open on Friday, taking on Bosnia, also 3 o'clock, and that game in Toronto. I think everybody is sort of like the super soccer fan has been right into it, can't wait. I think everybody else, it's been slow to build, but now that the team's in Toronto, there's like blow-by-blow coverage of
30: every single... Well, it's Bombito Watch right now.
1: Yes.
30: That's the number one story.
1: It is.
30: It's Bombito Watch. Where's he at? Is he going to be available?
1: By the way, isn't Bombito just a fun name to say? Like, it just, you say Bombito, you think, that guy's probably a fun guy, right?
30: I want to have some beers with Bombito.
31: Yeah. Want to just hang with Bombito?
1: That sounds like a segment right there. Beers with Bombito.
30: That's good.
1: Brought to you by Budweiser. We get all the bees going on that. Well, his availability for the World Cup, whether it be for Game 1 or at any point, is still open to interpretation. So yesterday at training in Toronto, he was not practicing with the main group, but he was off on his own. They are just working away as best they can to try to see if he's going to be available. Sounds very much like if he is, not going to be for the opening match coming up on Friday against Bosnia. Here's Jesse Marsh, the Canadian coach, on his likely replacement, Luc de Fougeral, on stepping in.
3: Since we've had Luc more and more part of things, which I would say is mostly post-Copa America. Like during Copa America, he was sort of like a young guy that was along with the team. But every day in training, you could see him growing. And so after Copa, we felt like this was a guy that we wanted to invest in more and more. And then certainly we did that in Gold Cup. The minute we knew that Moyes needed a break last Gold Cup, we were like, all right, let's see what we can get out of Luc. And I think Luc has delivered for us always. It's just been about keeping him healthy and giving him a chance to show his quality. So he's a really smart player. And for a young guy, he plays experience. So he'll be ready when called upon.
1: And when they say young guy, people don't know his resume. He's 20. He is really young. Not a lot of experience, which... You know, the further you go on in the tournament and the better the caliber of the competition, that's something that sometimes can be exposed a little bit. But for the here and now and the group stage games, just based on physical ability, they really like the way this guy has shown up so far.
30: But with back to Bombito as well, I just get the sense that he will be on the roster. Because this isn't like Alfonso Davies' hamstring. This isn't like a soft tissue thing and you're thinking, where's this going to go? You know, this is still the pain threshold of breaking your leg that way. So don't you think you can dress everybody you name, 26, even if he sits there and you put him on, play him 20 minutes off the bench, even. That's just my read on it. I'd be surprised if he's not on the roster. If they're waiting this long and it's not the type of injury, it's like, oh, he could re-aggravate that and pull it. You know what I mean? It's not that type of injury. Is it a bad read by me?
1: No.
30: Feel free.
1: No, I don't know any better than you do about the possibilities of that. I think if they determine that he's not going to be able to play, then they're not going to put him on the roster.
30: Well, yes, that's, right. That's a given, but I just with this particular type of injury, and he's pushing it, and it's not like he hasn't been playing. He's played, and he's been iced up and limping off the pitch, but it's not like that he hasn't been able to power through at least a little bit.
1: Well, I think they are concerned, because for those who don't know, he broke his leg. So it was a significant injury last October.
30: Yes.
1: His tibia, I believe it was. So this was a significant injury. And is it a broken bone? and can broken bones heal? They can, but if it's not fully recovered, and then you do take a blow on that, and it breaks again, those things can be career-ending.
30: Yes.
1: So you do have to bear that in mind, that you've got a player for the here and now, and yes, this is a hugely important time, but you've got to think of the player's future as well.
30: If the bone's not fully healed at this stage, then he's not playing. He wouldn't have played in Edmonton. He wouldn't be playing this behind, you know, closed doors scrimmage, whatever you want to call it as well. But that would be, well,
31: but maybe those were the tests, right, to see how he was going to recover. And I'm wondering too, on the health of Alfonso Davies, can you really have two people on your roster that you're not 100% about getting into the lineup at some point? One, maybe.
1: Yeah.
31: Can you have two and put them on the roster and you're not sure if you can play them?
30: Like the Davies one concerns me more because it's a soft tissue. It's a hamstring. That's got more of a box of chocolates feel for me.
1: Well, and it's not just those two guys. There are several other players.
30: Yeah.
1: Like this has been the whole story in the lead up for the past couple of months, is all the Canadian, not all, but many of the Canadian frontline players have been injured, unfortunately, playing for their club teams over the past several months. So you've got those two guys, yeah. But then you've got three or four other guys, including a couple, Schaffelberg being one of them, Ali Ahmed was another one, that have hamstring issues as well. So you can go with, well, let's put them on the roster as 26 deep. Well, what if all of those guys, you know, the two that, you know, Bombido and Davies end up not being able to play?
30: And then you suffer a couple of injuries.
1: And then other guys re-aggravate, everybody knows it's had a hamstring injury. You can re-aggravate. You can think you're ready, and then you take one run down, and it's like, oh, there it goes again. And all of a sudden, your 26-man roster is down to 20, and you know, three of them are goalies, and then that's not good. So they have to weigh all of those factors, I think, into it as well. I think if everybody else was healthy, then maybe you could
30: roll
1: the dice on two guys, right? And whether they'd be able to play or not, you want to have them on the roster. But because the injury list is significant as it is, I don't know. I don't know if they want to risk the biscuit.
31: Well, it's just strange how it came out earlier on, and that was Matthew Shinetti saying that Bombido was not going to be on the roster, right? Or the expectations are he's not going to be.
1: No, he said on Saturday, this with multiple sources. That was the story on TSN on Saturday. And then Marsh came out on Sunday when they landed in Toronto, and he didn't say it was wrong, but he just said, we're not going to make a decision until we have to, which is Thursday.
30: Is Braden McNabb available? Hey, he'd be in there.
31: Put a face shield on. Let him go.
30: No, it's a huge story. Such an important player. It's not like you can't say, oh, they're done without him, but it's more difficult, obviously. So that is the biggest storyline in the coming days. To the opening match, his availability.
1: All right, we'll find out more. Canada is training again this morning at Downsview out in Toronto. Bosnia is in town as well. They are also practicing. That is the opening match for Canada. It's 3:00 on Friday afternoon. We'll have the match for you here on TSN 1200. Of course, we'll have all the Canadian games and many others as well throughout the entirety of the World Cup. And all of the games, including the few that we won't have here on TSN 1200, are all streaming on the iHeartRadio app. So if you can't get in front of TSN to watch all of the games, of course, they'll have all the television coverage along with CTV and Crave. 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Your home of the World Cup. We're looking forward to it. It all starts on Thursday. All right, 7:30, the NBA Finals is a series again. San Antonio comes back from a first half deficit to beat the Knicks in New York, 115-111, big comeback, particularly in the third quarter. Here's Spurs head coach Mitch Johnson on that.
4: We had to come out with the right approach and the right energy. There were some things in the second quarter that we weren't sharp enough on. Halftime's a time to really catch your breath and discuss some things that you need to improve upon, or what you're seeing out there that hopefully can help each other in the second half. And that's what we did. I thought we came out in the third quarter with the right approach. We got some stops and had some good execution.
1: You can kind of tell right from the start of the game that, I don't want to say the Knicks were overhyped, but there were quite a few turnovers to start the game. They were really sloppy. And they were down by as many as 12. The Knicks were in the first half. And then they got it back, and they led by 7 at halftime. They looked like they had the game under control. Charles Barkley on the halftime show goes, this series is done and dusted.
30: Yeah. I saw their, man, they're so good. That's a great panel.
1: It is.
30: Oh, it's so good.
1: Awesome. So, well, they had them. I tend to watch a lot of pregames. But they had a big pregame, and it's the usual suspects, and Shaq is there, and Draymond Green has joined them as well, and then Patrick Ewing stopped by, Spike Lee stopped
30: Patrick
1: by.
30: Patrick Union, say it right.
1: Yes, Adam Silver, and they're all just sitting on chairs on the court. It's just a neat look, and then you're seeing all the fans start to filter in behind them. But Charles Barkley just always has opinions, and you know what? As bombastic as he can be, he really knows the game, and he's very accurate. So when he came out and said, "Yeah, this series done,"
30: I thought so as well. We talked about it yesterday morning. I thought the Knicks were going to win last night, and this could be a sweep. It's over.
1: Yeah, but they were sloppy to start, and then to their credit, the Spurs, once they got it back in the third quarter and got the lead, I mean, the Knicks made a few runs. You know, again, the Knicks were complaining about the officiating and the discrepancy in the free throws in the second half, but it is what it is with the officiating.
31: You watched it. Yeah. Was it as bad as...
1: I didn't think so.
31: No. Did the Knicks deserve a few extra trips to the line in the second half?
30: I say that every game, right?
31: True.
1: I wasn't sitting there,
31: But we're talking 24-8.
1: I don't have a dog in the fight. I'd like Jalen Brunson and the Knicks to win, but I don't really care at the end of the day. I wasn't watching that game going, oh, this is outrageous. The NBA is making sure that, we're going to have a 7-game series. So I didn't really feel that way just watching the game. So anyway, credit to the Spurs, man. That's a huge win. New York was ready to blow the top off that building. And, unfortunately they sent all of the celebrities home disappointed. They'll all return on Thursday for Game 4, though. How about the outfit that Timothy Chalamet was wearing yesterday?
30: Yeah, that's retro Ricky Fowler.
1: Was it? Yeah.
31: That's some bright orange right there.
1: Yeah. Well, every time, so he was on the same side as the cameras are. So every time there's a controversial moment, it was he and Spike Lee. You could see them, you know, their backs are to the camera, though. They're standing up and they're gesticulating. Oh, come on! Make a call!
31: They're fanning.
1: Yeah. They're fanning.
30: I'm just watching. They're showing a highlight right now on the TV, and it's Spike Lee, and he's in between Chalamet and Stiller. Yeah. And they were together and every time the Knicks did something good, the camera went to them. They're bro high-fiving and all that stuff.
1: Yeah.
31: You know, another celebrity that's always, Tina Fey is just a massive friggin' basketball fan.
1: She was there. She was front row. John McEnroe. They showed John McEnroe there.
31: Oh, yeah. He's Mr. New York.
1: Yeah, exactly. So, but I did notice that, I don't know which of the Jenners that he's dating, Timothy Chalamet.
31: Kylie, but I couldn't point her out to you.
1: She's been at pretty much all of the games so far. Last night, not so much. So I don't know if that was, we can only afford, not afford one ticket. We are only allowed to have one ticket because everybody wants to be at the game.
31: Hey,
1: so
31: Kylie, I know you're a billionaire, but
1: I know you're richer. I know I'm one of the biggest movie stars in the world right now, but you're still richer than I am. So sorry,
31: money's tight. We can go Dutch.
1: Yeah,
31: or you cannot go at all.
1: Yeah. Oh, if you go, then Ben Stiller can't. So, and he's a huge fan.
31: Is that what it boils down to? Hey, this seat needs to go to somebody else that's a bigger Knick fan, not somebody that's just looking to get a couple of views and that on Instagram. This really has to go to Chris Rock or Tracy Morgan or whomever it is. Sorry, honey.
30: This is something I didn't really notice. Did you guys? So speaking of Ben Stiller, in watching an NBA playoff game, does the Instacart ad run as often during the commercial breaks? I didn't really notice.
1: I didn't see it last night.
30: I think that might just be a hockey thing.
1: You're right. It went away for a while. Now it's been back, I think, during
30: the
1: Stanley
30: Cup laugh. As hard as the first time I saw it, it's not getting old yet. No, it's well done.
1: No, it's one of those ones when you hear the sound, like usually I'm half tuned in. It's like, oh, there it is. I'm going to watch again. Suck me in for another 30 seconds.
31: It's just the physical humor of it.
30: The look on his face when he glances over. Really? You're going to upstage me like that?
31: And then the hit that he takes when he falls. And
1: the loop-de-loo there off
31: you're
1: the top
31: do
1: rope.
31: A backflip? Get out of here. That's awesome.
1: That's very good. And then falling off the stage at the end.
30: I'm okay. We go again.
1: Chef's kiss. It's all awesome. All right. Game four of the NBA Finals goes tomorrow night back in New York. We'll have it for you here on TSN 1200. But we've got the hockey game for you tonight, immediately following Atletico Ottawa. So it's about 9 o'clock or so. We'll take you through the rest of game four of Vegas and Carolina. Again, Rod Brindamore not tipping his hand on the starting goalie for tonight, says, I know, I'm going to tell you. I'm going to keep everything a secret. And he was sort of laughing as he said it. So the one question mark that's out there as far as the lineups go for tonight will not be answered until probably the warm-up just before the game. All right, we'll take a break. Cheryl Pounder will talk more NHL hockey with us coming up after 8. And speaking of the NHL, of course, we've got the draft just around the corner, a little over 2.5 weeks away. And the combine is in the rearview mirror. That was last week in Buffalo, an opportunity for all the teams to interview all of the top prospects. The Sens were there, of course, and their head scout, Don Boyd, is going to join us with thoughts on the combine, a look ahead to the draft, and Sens prospects talk as well with Don Boyd. That comes up next right here on TSN 1200. All right, our first accident of the morning is at Merivale at Fallowfield. Merivale at Fallowfield. We got an accident at that location out in Barrhaven. As far as the highways are concerned this morning, it is really slow on the eastbound 417. And unfortunately, my friends, I believe we got some new construction is part of the reason that things are slow. And this is going to be probably something that's going to be in place for quite a bit of time. All right, so eastbound slows now from Moody through the 416 and into the initial construction area past Pinecrest. We all are familiar with that from the past few weeks. But now, further ahead, they have blocked off the right-hand lane from the Carling entrance all the way to Rochester, because I think they're going to start dealing with that sound barrier. They're finally going to replace that. Remember last year when they had that lane blocked off, but no work was ever done? Remember that one? That was fun.
30: Nobody ever talked about that at nauseam every morning.
1: No, not at all.
30: I don't remember this at all.
1: Then they finally opened up, and the winter was all good, and now there's lane closure in place as of this morning. So that's the reason you're sitting in extra traffic this morning, heading eastbound into the downtown. It is basically stop and go all the way to about Rochester. All right, so that's the situation. Eastbound, the westbound lanes now. It's starting to fill in a little bit from Hunt Club over to Walkley, and then from the split into the downtown. Overall, not bad, and then heavy again out in the west end as you head through Woodruff out through the construction area there. The westbound 174 through Orleans, heavy in the usual places, as is the 50 westbound through Gatineau down through the 148 junction. Hunt Club east, slowest toward Woodruff, and both directions busy in the area of Prince of Wales and Riverside. 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Details online. TSN 1200 weather. We've got sunshine today and warm temperatures. 30 is going to be the high, and right now in Ottawa it's 16. 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
1: All right, here's your first unique code word for today. 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You're going to fill out the your information and that code word, GIFT. And just like that, you're into the grand prize draw we're going to have in a couple of weeks for the $3,300 Trooper Power Leather Rockin' Recliner. 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It's a beauty. 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You get into the grand prize draw by getting at least one code word into us. And again, your code word for this hour is GIFT. 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
1: You know, fans back here are very excited about what's to happen here in the next nine. No pressure, but don't blow the picks, pressure. Okay? Just make sure you make nothing but good picks, okay?
35: Sounds good. Sounds good. Thank you very much.
1: Well, I didn't know we were going to pull that beauty out of the onion bag.
30: That's 2 years ago, and that's And I was chuckling right away. And afterwards, you wanted the 10-second take back.
1: Well,
30: I didn't mean it to come out like that. I was trying to make a joke at the end to say goodbye, and it didn't come out well.
1: That was our guest was Sens head scout Don Boyd. That was he was going into his first draft as the head scout, and I just they had a seventh pick, and I'm like, you know, just don't blow it. That's all. And,
30: Thanks anyway, for coming on.
1: Anyway, we saw Carter Yakimchuk at playing in the NHL this year. It looks like that's going to be a good pick. Anyway, sounds like a good time to bring in the head scout of the Ottawa Senators, if he's still speaking with me. Here is Don Boyd joining us in the Gabriel Pizza Hotline. How you doing this morning, Don?
0: Good morning. I'm doing great. Yourself?
1: Excellent. Thank you. Appreciate you coming and staying on, by the way. you would have had a chance to follow along. Let's just start with the Carter Yakimchuk, because that, you know, that was your first time running the draft, and that was your pick, and that's a top pick. And just what are your impressions of what you've seen of him in the 2 years that he's been in the Sens organization?
0: Well, he's been able to show the offensive capabilities that he has, and that we believe he has. He's been able to. We've been fortunate enough to be able to have him play and get experience and marinate in Belleville, and that bodes well for a lot of people. We like what we see. We like the progression, the improvement, and the work ethic that he's shown to get where we think he's, think that he's close to being a full-time player.
30: All right. We wanted to bring you on this morning, Don, obviously, to talk about the combine, and you're through that now. And it's changed. Like, everything's changed with the draft. We don't have a full-on in-person draft anymore. What you can and can't do at the combines has changed with some of the testing. You're not allowed to do that. So, you know, let's start with the overall question. What do you get out of the draft combine these days, like with the interview process and watching some of the testing that still does take place?
0: Well, number one, you get your last opportunity really to have interviews. Like we used to be able to bring people in and players in, at the draft themselves to the hotel and be able to, interview them, get our last impressions, get questions answered that we hadn't asked before or that we were wondering about. You don't get that anymore. The general managers don't get that eye-to-eye contact with other general managers, so that's part of it. So, and I think that it's very important that at the combine we see the compete level of these kids. At the combine, we get to ask questions and maybe in some cases take them out of their comfort zones to see what their personalities are like. We don't do the combine. We don't have a lot of that. You know, most of our guys are seeing 200 plus games a year and up into the 250s. So, they're going from game to game to game to game and not getting, a personal touch with the players. So the combine gives us that opportunity. And then you see them interact with other players. You see them, the players that other players gravitate towards. So there's a whole bunch of things that go into this. It's not just watching or listening to somebody talk about themselves. It's not just watching somebody do a bench press and see how much they can lift. It's the competitive nature of everything and on the floor and the testing and the interaction with the other players.
1: With Sens head scout Don Boyd, Don, after the combine was over, we heard from some players that just said, I talked about some of the questions they were asked by some of the teams, and everybody takes a different approach as to how these interviews go. Do you have any of those off-the-board questions that the Sens organization likes to ask, or are you pretty straightforward?
0: We've been pretty straightforward. As I said, you put people in uncomfortable situations, but we also want them to be comfortable in their own skin so that they can answer and think about the questions. We don't try to fool them. We know how they play. We want to know about their personality. So, we're pretty straightforward.
30: I know that Michael Landlauer was down there because I interviewed him back here in Ottawa at an event for the Sens alumni at the Canadian Golf Course on Friday, Don. And he said, I wanted to come back for this event, but I'm going right back to Buffalo. So we can tell since Michael Landlauer purchased the franchise, he is a big fan. He loves it, right? He loves hockey and he wants to be around it. What's it like to have, you know, the owner there and he's just observing and being a part of the process at the combine?
0: I think it's great. He's respectful of what we do and he's knowledgeable. So, this isn't his first rodeo. He's been around the National Hockey League for a long time and with Montreal, and he's been, you know, the American Hockey League and then junior. So, he loves the game and that bodes well for the game when you get people like that. I think he's a tremendous owner that's involved and not involved to a point where it's disruptive. He's one of us when he's there and that's, uh,

0: make decisions for us. There may be somebody else out of that 32 that jump ahead of us or our pick, and then we have our list that we can react to. So it doesn't make a lot of difference as far as, you know, if we were in a position where we could trade the pick and we wanted to get up to a certain area and believed we could, then we could do that. That's the advantage there. Or we could move back and get more assets, but we still build our list the same way. And then Steve and the management group, they make decisions too on what's available, what's offered, et cetera. So, we make our list and go to the draft, assuming it'll be this way, but ready to change it too. So.
1: You've done many, many drafts for the Senators and different franchises. You were with Columbus a long time, so you know this to be true. And we were talking about this earlier this morning. At 32, I guarantee when you make that pick, it's going to be a player that you had higher on your list, because beauty's in the eye of the beholder. There's going to be some other lists out there that way. So I guess my question is, when you look at tiers in the first round, like when does it... like the collection of players that are going to be in the same ballpark at around 32 in this particular draft, what are we talking about?
0: Well, I think, are you asking about numbers?
1: Yeah, well, just here, I know you're not going to tell, like, this is a draft list, or you're not going to get too detailed on it, but generally speaking, like, how many collection of good players that are around that, like, just before it, just after it, like, it's beauty will be in the eye of the beholder. It depends what team's up.
0: Yeah, I think there's, we looked at this the other day on Saturday at the, when they were doing the testing, when the players were doing the testing, I believe there's around five, that could be in that area that may get to us at 32. And there's probably three after the 32 that we would be very interested. So you've got a combination of eight players somewhere around there. Yeah.
2: I don't think there's any chance that a guy like Gavin McKenna is going to be available at 32. I don't think that's that. So do you bother interviewing some of the guys that the consensus is that they're definitely going to be like a top 10 pick, you know, knowing that in all probability 32 is going to be it for you in the first round?
0: Yeah, we get involved with some of them in as far as getting to know them a little bit. We talk to them. There's always a future. And there's always a possibility down the road. So, we get to know as many of these players as we can. Now this year, we didn't necessarily, interview Gavin at this combine and three or four other players. Because we were picking 32 rather, we had a whole number of players that we wanted to spend more time with than the front end guys.
1: It's an interesting point you make. It's in the here and now, it's about this draft, and you want to get this right and go through your list and make your selections. But, you know, there is always a future, like who knows, 2-3 years down the road, a trade proposal comes through here, and it's somebody that was a high ender at this draft. And if you have some course knowledge on that, that's beneficial to, you know, the organization. Like how much of that goes into this?
0: Very much so. We follow that process where we're talking about players that or talking about players we have no that today.
1: Mm-hmm.
0: We want to be on.
2: Okay, I'm going to put that on hold, Amber, for just a second. Maybe we can either call him back or see if the line reestablishes itself.
1: All right, the answer was yes.
2: Yes.
1: That does matter. Yeah. No, I find that kind of stuff interesting because you're right. Like, you're not drafting Gavin McKenna. You know, he's going to be gone early, and there's a bunch of guys, there's some D, whatever. But you never know how things can change just a couple, 2-3 years down the road.
2: Right. Okay, I think we've got Don back, so let's bring him back. Don, just further to the draft, like just as an overall, you know, some years, and you've been involved in a number of drafts where it's like this is a good deep draft. This is more, there's more top end guys, and it's more of a schmozzle after that. What's just your overall thought on the 2026 NHL draft and the depth of it?
0: Well, as we all know, we're looking at a draft that's got a lot of defensemen involved. At the high end of the draft. Excuse me for a moment.

0: in the top 10, sorry about that, in the top 10, top 12, there's possibly six or seven defensemen that are, that could go in that area. We think the deep draft, as far as, defensemen go, the forwards are, there's some skill. The landscape has changed significantly over the last year where players are able to go now to college and, be drafted, or go to junior, major junior, and then go to college. And so now our perspective has changed when we're looking at players that, are playing at so many different levels. We look at players and forwards that maybe have not produced at the college level in their first year or first half year, whatever it is. And, we know they can produce, or they've produced before. So we have to, go back in the background, acknowledge what they've done in the past and take the big picture of what they've done this year. So it's a different draft for us in this year, and for everybody in this year, because of the different, avenues that players have taken to play and get themselves ready for the draft. So
1: that changes it this year. And then starting next year, it's going to be 100% uniform about player rights and how long you have to sign a player. Doesn't matter where you've drafted it from. And that kind of stuff has always mattered a little bit, hasn't it? Like, if you're thinking about a player deeper in the draft, it's like, you know what? He's going to go to college. We'll park him there for 4 or 5 years, see where it goes. As opposed to if you draft a kid out of the CHL, we got to make a call on this kid in 2 years, right? So how much does that change philosophy?
0: Well, that part of it's true, but everybody's on the same playing field. So we'll be drafting players, in 3 years' time. We know we have, for 4 years' time, we know we have to make a decision on. So it really won't change our the way we build the list. It really won't change, how we draft. Other than the fact that we won't have that, let's say, cushion that people have used before. Well, we can, as you suggest, go and park the player in college, and then from there see how he develops. Everybody has that advantage now, so, and every player has that advantage. So it's not going to be a big discussion point for us.
2: All right, let's end with just a quick thought from you on the, let's say the top three players you chose last year in the draft. So Logan Hensler went to Wisconsin, unfortunately ended up getting injured toward the end of the year, fairly significant injury. So just your thoughts on the season that he had and what he's going to do in the future, I'm assuming staying at school. And then Blake Vanek, and then Lucas Beckman, who we saw play for Chicoutimi at the Memorial Cup. Just give us your thoughts on those three players.
0: Yeah, well, Hensler did get injured. He's recovering. He's rehabbing. He's doing very well from all reports from our development people, our medical people, and the player and the people that are working with him as well. He's doing very well. So we anticipate a full recovery. It's a very difficult injury. It was a knee injury, so it was a very difficult injury as far as, for him, trying to put his best foot forward. He played in the World Junior Championships U20s this year, was a significant part of the team. So, and that's his second year. So he's barring, or not withstanding the injury, he was coming along very well. Blake Vanek traded to Calgary and had a real good second half. Was able to put some numbers up in his first year of junior hockey. Got traded to Calgary and was able to put some numbers up when he got to Calgary. So that bodes well. And I guess Beckman kind of speaks for himself. He had a tremendous year. Tremendous year last year. Was able to again be traded to a championship team and ran the table with Chicoutimi in the playoffs and did a very good job. He was he had a tremendous year, so we're happy with his development as well.
2: All right, good stuff. I know you got a very busy time. You're putting together the final list, and just in a little over a couple of weeks from now, it will be draft day on the Friday and Saturday at the end of the month. And the Sens, you got 3 third-round picks as well, so you got a full complement of 7 picks overall, though no second rounder. So another busy time ahead. Appreciate the time this morning, Don, as always. And good luck with the upcoming draft.
0: All right. Thanks for having me.
2: All right. There goes Don Boyd, head scout of the Ottawa Senators. Notice this time?
1: I thought you were going to say, and Don?
2: Yeah.
1: Nail those picks, baby.
2: Well, it's 32.
1: I got you.
2: 32 is a little, you know, it's a little more fuzzy than 7. 7, it's like, you can't blow 7. 7, you gotta, that's gotta be one. 32, it's kinda, becomes a bit of a crapshoot more at 32. Anyway, we appreciate Don joining us in the Gabriel Pizza Hotline. Gabriel Pizza, that's the official pizza of the Ottawa Senators. For those that don't follow, the prospects as closely, Lucas Beckman, the goalie prospect, who does look like a really, really, had a really good year. He was actually traded on the weekend from Chicoutimi to Cape Breton, which apparently is going to make a run next year at trying to get back to the Memorial Cup. So he'll be on another good team next year.
1: Gonna have to talk to Clarkie. Jason Clark.
2: Yeah.
1: Head coach there.
2: All right. So, there is your update. Appreciate Don Boyd joining us. Got any thoughts on what he had to say? Always welcome on the Gabriel Pizza text line at 1200. We'll take a break at our top of the hour update and then we'll continue the hockey talk and we'll talk Stanley Cup playoffs, a little PWHL expansion, as well as, Ottawa lost three frontline players. Cheryl Pounder will join us next on TSN 1200. Still the ongoing accident to watch for, Fallow Field at Merivale. That's eastbound Fallow Field that's affected there. Fallow Field at Merivale. As far as the highways are concerned at this hour, it is heavy on the eastbound 417, starting from after Moody through the 416. And unfortunately, the way it's been the last few weeks is once you get through that construction area past Pinecrest, it's kind of wide open downtown. Now we've got more construction added. As of this morning, they have closed down one right-hand lane from the Carling entrance over to Rochester. Probably they're going to start working on those sound barriers as of today. So we're narrowed down by one lane. That is the reason that it is really, really heavy all the way over to about Rochester, heading eastbound toward the downtown core. The westbound lanes, the usual off and on volume, starting at Hunt Club, and then the heaviest stretch is from the split into the downtown. And then again, once you get out to the west end, past Woodruff, westbound 174 through Orleans, the usual delays there. It's improved on the westbound 50 through Gatineau. Hunt Club heading east is slowest toward, well, Green Bank and Woodruff, and then westbound toward Riverside. Bank and Hunt Club is heavy this morning. Riverside itself, especially heading north toward Bank through the construction area there, that is busy this morning at this hour as well. 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Details online. TSN 1200 weather, nice sunshine and 30 for the high today. And right now in Ottawa, it is 15. 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
17: From the CTV newsroom, I'm Connor Ray with the news on TSN 1200. We are hearing from the head of OC Transpo as full service is back up and running on LRT Line 1. The transit service was forced to take several trains off the tracks in January after a new problem was detected with axles. While the root cause is still under investigation, the component has now been replaced on enough trains to resume full service, and a sensor has been installed on vehicles to monitor the issue. OC Transpo General Manager Rick Leary telling CTV News it's a step in the right direction.
18: I was tasked with getting two car trains back, increasing the reliability and increasing the capacity of Line 1. We want to be there for our customers. We want to prove that we have the capacity and the reliability is there. We want to bring people back.
17: Leary says the next step is getting set for Line 1 Eastern Extension to open. With the Chateau Montebello now up for sale, we are learning that Ottawa Senators owner Michael Andlauer is involved in a bid to purchase the property. The resort was placed into receivership after a previous owner racked up tens of millions of dollars in debt. DevCor Group CEO Jean-Pierre Poulin confirming that Andlauer reached out to him about joining a group bid.
19: We all know how much he care about, investing and being part of the Gatineau region as much as the Ottawa region. So it feels that it's a perfect opportunity.
17: Also part of this group's bid is Spa Nordique owner Martin Paquette. And growing concern in Orleans over a coyote den near the Avalon neighborhood after a 14-year-old boy was ambushed by three of the animals last week. He was attacked while riding his bike in the Lalonde Conservation Park around 8 o'clock at night. The boy was treated at CHEO for injuries to his leg. Many have suggested relocating the coyotes, but wildlife expert Nathaniel Heppel says other ones would likely take their place.
20: They're a prolific animal. They're resilient. People have tried to extirpate them even out of concerns for livestock loss for centuries. There has been hatred for them for a century or two, and an attempted extirpation of these animals, and none have been successful.
17: In a statement, city officials say they are exploring next steps, but note that relocation of coyotes is not permitted under provincial legislation. That is the latest from the CTV newsroom. I'm Connor Ray with the news on TSN 1200.
2: Hello there, it's JR. Here's what you need to know this morning. The San Antonio Spurs rebounded and the NBA Finals is a series again. The Spurs beat the Knicks 115-111 in front of a sold-out crowd at MSG. New York led by 7 at the half, but was trailing by 3, and the Spurs withstood several challenges in the fourth to hang on for the win. Victor Wembanyama had 32 points, 8 rebounds, 8 assists for the Spurs, while Stephon Castle added 23. Jalen Brunson had 32 and OG Anunoby 28 for New York, which had its playoff win streak ended at 13. The Knicks still lead the series 2-1, Game 4 in New York tomorrow night. The Raptors, meanwhile, have signed general manager Bobby Webster to a multiple-year extension. He's been the team's GM for 10 years and took over full control of the Raptors after Masai Ujiri was fired last August. The Blue Jays dropped the opener in their series with the Phillies 5-2 at the Dome. Philadelphia put up 5 runs in the first 3 innings against Toronto starter Patrick Corbin. Adelis Garcia had a home run for Philadelphia. Philly starter Christopher Sanchez gave up just 4 hits, struck out 10 over 7 innings to get the win. The Jays are getting some of their walking wounded back this week. Dylan Cease is back. He'll start tonight. Max Scherzer will start tomorrow. And catcher Alejandro Kirk could be back by the end of the week. The Ottawa Titans return home to face Brockton tonight. That's a 6:30 first pitch at Ottawa Stadium. Game 4 of the Stanley Cup Final goes tonight. Freddie Anderson took a maintenance day Monday, but after the Hurricanes practice, Rod Brindamore said he knows who he's going to start in net, but he's enjoying keeping everyone guessing, so he didn't say who it will be. Both defenseman Noah Hanifin and Braden McNabb were not on the ice for Vegas. They lead the series 2-1 with tonight's game facing off at 8, and we'll join it after soccer here on TSN 1200. The LA Kings are set to announce Peter Laviolette as their new head coach. It'll be the 7th NHL team that Laviolette has coached, including most recently the Rangers. DJ Smith was one of the finalists for the job. Laviolette's hiring leaves only the Leafs and the Oilers as teams left to fill their current vacancies. Monday, reports surfaced that the Oilers are considering hiring Mike Babcock, who's been out of hockey since he resigned from Columbus 3 years ago. Because of why Babcock left Columbus, it's believed the NHLPA and the league itself would need to sign off on his return behind the bench. The Leafs are set to begin their in-person interviews with the final candidates for its coaching job. It's believed up to 5 people will be interviewed in person. The second phase of PWHL expansion draft process concluded Monday with Vegas adding 2 players from Montreal, defender Aaron Ambrose and former Charge player Haley Skamura. They also selected Hillary Knight from Seattle, but reports say she will be traded to Detroit for its first-round draft pick. Ottawa remains at 3 players lost, and beginning tomorrow, they can protect 3 more. Somehow, Vancouver has lost 0 players so far. The OHL is holding its draft this weekend with the first round going Friday. For the first time since the year 2000, the draft will be in person, being held in Kingston. Last night, the league held its annual U18 draft. The 67 selected center Eli Humphrey from Waterloo and winger Andy Huang from King City. Top local player selected was defenseman Presley Kelly Wright, who played for the Myers U18 team. He went to Kingston 10th overall. And for the second time, an OHL team drafted a female. Goalie Sophie Jovanovic went to Brantford after playing boys AAA in Toronto. The last 43 spots in this year's U.S. Open Golf Tournament were determined Monday in the so-called longest day of golf. Final qualifying, 36 holes, was held at 10 different venues, and one Canadian won his way in. Journeyman Ben Silverman will join Corey Connors and Nick Taylor at the event next week. Atletico Ottawa plays its final home game until July, tonight, when it hosts Supra du Québec at TD Place. Atleti had its 4-game unbeaten streak ended in a loss to Vancouver on Friday. Game time is 7 o'clock from TD Place, and you can listen right here on TSN 1200. Canadian center back Moise Bombido did some modified training away from the main group as Canada continued to prep for Friday's opener of the World Cup. Bombido is still questionable to remain on the Canadian roster ahead of Thursday's final roster decisions. On a positive note, Alphonso Davies is in a return-to-play protocol. He's unlikely to play Friday, but things are trending in the right direction. And now, you're up to date.
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3: Yep. Yep, I'm going to go keep it quiet. 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So it seems to have taken a life of its own, so I kind of enjoy it. But, yes, it was a maintenance day for him.
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2: All right, we're back. It's 8:18 here on a NHL playoff Stanley Cup final game day. It is game four tonight from Vegas with Carolina looking to even the series at two games apiece. With a win after Vegas won in double overtime on Saturday. It's been a great series so far. One of the best in recent memory just from an entertainment point of view. Hopefully, with the extra day off between the games, they don't stifle it all and this becomes a bore. I don't think it's going to happen that way. I can't see it happening that way, but we will see what tonight brings. All right, let's bring in our TSN Hockey Insider for this morning. As always, presented by the Myers Automotive Group. We say hello and good morning to Cheryl Pounder. How you doing, Cheryl?
4: I'm good, guys. I'm having a coffee right now, getting ready for AFSA baseball. Wow. That's right. My daughter's in the semis today. So
2: nice.
4: Solo cups this afternoon, my friend. Solo cups this afternoon.
2: All right.
4: Yeah. So a lot of ball going on.
2: And then back home to watch the hockey game tonight. So
4: yep.
2: I mean, everybody seems to be really enjoying this series, maybe more than they thought they would. Would you concur with that feeling?
4: Absolutely. It's been exciting. I mean, the number of goals being scored, the comebacks, it's all been there, and it's been highly entertaining. I was expecting, just sort of that defensive stifling juggernaut, and it's been open, right? It's been open, overtime games and one goal games, and there has been scoring and comebacks. So yeah, I think it's kind of provided everything, and it has me watching a little more intently, I have to say. Sometimes, it can be when you got that suffocating kind of play and there's not a Canadian team in it. You're kind of looking at it and you're kind of watching and you're doing things at the same time. And, I've got a date with my couch tonight and a glass of vino. So, yeah, I'm looking forward to it.
5: Now, who would you start in goal? Because Rod Brind'Amour is being a little coy about who he's going to start, whether it will be Bussey, will it be Anderson. If Anderson's 100% healthy, and at this time of year that's relative for all players, because he did take that blow to the head, who would you start for Carolina?
4: Bussey. And, it's difficult when the sheer volume that Anderson has had coming in and the time off that Bussey had. But especially, it's not going to be an elimination game. Him coming in, what did he make, 18 of 19 saves in game number three, which could have been just such an epic comeback that they were able to win. So overall, I think I'd put Bussey in the net. I think... Freddie Anderson hasn't been on point, what he's done throughout the playoffs. And I think you're at a point where not only do you need a win, just a little bit of a change. And so, yeah, I think I'd be going with Bussey right now. And think of the season that he's had and just collectively overall what he's capable of. He can steal a game. And so for me, I think I'd be hitting Bussey tonight.
2: Everybody thought this was going to be a low-scoring series. Everybody.
4: Uh-huh.
2: And it's been the exact opposite. What are some of the reasons why you think the way this series has played out so far, the way that it has, offensively?
4: Well, from an offensive standpoint, I've been surprised with Vegas' ability to get through the neutral zone and get those entries. You see Mitch Marner with the stretch passes getting in all alone and the offensive possession time with the puck on his stick. And so for me, it's moving the puck before Carolina's been able to get to their posture, like their structure. And that's allowed them to get in behind. And I was not expecting that. So now all of a sudden that transition game comes into play. And when that comes into play, you generate offense and you have numbers and all of those elements. So I was not expecting that. I thought, this was going to be a tightly contested neutral zone game where, you didn't enter with numbers. There wasn't a lot of transition and rush play. There wasn't because of that, because you're stifled in the neutral zone, which is a product of your forecheck. But I feel like the puck movement and those first touches are allowing them to get in behind. And because of that, you're seeing, you're seeing at times a bit of a track meet, which has led to the entertainment, right? And the pace and the speed of the game. So yeah, that's a big one for me, has been not allowing, you know, in particular Carolina to get to that sort of structure that they want to get to into their positioning. And so when you don't allow a group to get to that positioning, you've beaten it, whether it's using the glass or a stretch or connectedness. So it's been surprising to me that the neutral zone game hasn't, you know, been stifling.
5: And to that point, Cheryl, what I find, the simplicity of what Vegas does when they think, okay, they're in their structure, the high flip, like that happens a lot. They're just flipping it high, and it goes down to the opposing blue line, and you're making the Carolina D glove it down or whatever. Maybe you get a weird bounce, but that seems to be part of the strategy. That's the no-play play. Let's just flip it out.
4: Yeah, and you know what? It's interesting. I used to watch, and, you know, that was sort of my play, more because I didn't have any hands. And I was always just, you know, I was defending. I was more of a shutdown D, so I recognized I needed a release valve. And, you know, I wasn't beating the first man and making a play, so it was off the glass because I was up against a top line. And, you know, at times, you know, you'd get pushback for it. You know, possess the puck, pounder, possess the puck. And then I was watching a clip, and it was Nick Lidstrom speaking. And he said, you know, sometimes it's just about aborting, getting that puck into the neutral zone. And I thought to myself, if this guy is saying that, there is something to it. And not only now are you pushing pace, so now you've put it up into the neutral zone. And of course, where are you when you're putting that puck into the neutral zone? If all of you are below the goal line, it's really difficult to be able to capture that puck and get it going. But if you're putting it there with a purpose, now your forwards are, if they're moving forward, right? Why would you be turning that puck back? Why would you be controlling a breakout? You know, throw it there because they're moving there. So now all of a sudden there's going to be pressure on that glove down, right? So there's pressure on that glove down. Maybe you got to throw it away quickly. Maybe you're the one now picking it up in the neutral zone and you're not in your own zone. And so for me, you know, that's a big piece. Even if in this sense, Carolina is able to grab it and make a play. Well, now, you know, your D are back up at the blue line. You're reset to a posture where you're able to be able to defend. So yeah, I think that sometimes the simple play, and sometimes you can call it the safe play, is the play versus turning pucks back and inviting pressure. You know, you don't want to invite that pressure. You want to be establish it. So you want to be playing on the front foot. And so sometimes that's what allows you to do it with that release valve.
2: All right, let's talk about the number one story in the NHL this morning. The news came out yesterday that the Edmonton Oilers would like to hire Mike Babcock as their new coach. Now, it's not 100% confirmed that it's going to happen, but they are at least traveling down that road. You saw Mike Babcock. Well, you saw him in Detroit, but certainly in Toronto, up close. It didn't finish very well, and then, of course, we all know what went down in Columbus after he left Toronto. So what do you make of the Oilers? What do you think, if it does go through, what do you think about the fit of he and Connor McDavid and et cetera, the players in Edmonton?
4: This is surprising and interesting, all combined in one. Though, guys, I mean, we could talk ad nauseum about sort of, you know, his pedigree and what he's been able to do, whether or not that's still a fit for the NHL. You could talk about Tortorella on the other side as well, right? It's interesting to me. It would show us where the Edmonton Oilers and that leadership group is at in terms of sort of throwing your arms up and saying, you know, we want to win. Let's look at all options, exhaust all options. You know, Zach Hyman had a front row seat to Mike Babcock. So is there something there in sort of the communication with the leadership group? Because to me, you know, Connor McDavid is just so dialed in terms of wanting to win. You know, we know the haircut he took to stay in Edmonton, wanting to win in Edmonton. So willing to bring in, do anything if he thinks there's an opportunity to be coached in a manner in which they think they can win. Is it surprising to me? To some degree, yes. But if you look at a pedigree and you're looking at the ability to win, you know, whether it was with, you know, Stanley Cup or with Canada's national team at the Olympics, and you start to see that, and then you all of a sudden got a guy in your leadership group like Zach Hyman who played underneath him saying, let's do this, which is a possibility of what's happened, you know, nothing really surprises me, guys. Now, today's game is different, but you're not talking about, you know, a real young core over there. You're talking about seasoned guys that want to win. So can they, you know, handle that hard approach to a game you know, more structure, which obviously they would need. So there's all of those elements as well.
5: Is this more creative or more desperate from the Oilers going down this road?
4: You know, that's a great question.
5: The McDavid clock's ticking, as we know.
4: Well, that's what I mean. It feels desperate, doesn't it? But then it also feels creative in the sense that, you know, much like look at the Toronto Maple Leafs with Joe Pavelski right now, you're saying to yourself, really? But, it, you know, it goes in circles in the NHL. And so who's available? And what does the availability look like to come in and to be able to coach and make adjustments? And to me, this is a big thing, which Mike Babcock has been able to do over the course of his career, because adjustments are massive as well. Adjusting to the style of the 18-year opponent playing, especially when you get into sort of a Stanley Cup playoff and you're in a potential 7-game series. So it felt desperate when, you know, you heard the news, because you got guys that sort of are saying, listen, let's throw our hands up. We're willing to do anything right now, entertain anything in order to win. And so we're going to listen. We're going to listen. But there's a creative element to it as well, because you are kind of thinking a little bit outside the box if you were even willing to go there. So I think it's a little more desperate than anything. But then when you look at the guy's pedigree, you can understand why they would want to entertain a conversation and see what Babcock had to say. And clearly they liked it.
2: The Dylan Larkin news from late last week was very interesting. And then the report from Detroit yesterday suggested that he would like a trade. And because he has a no trade clause, he said, here's three teams I'm willing to be traded to, even though he's the guy asking for the trade. And that is, no surprise, Vegas, Florida, and also Minnesota. If you were Steve Yzerman in this case, unless you got the deal that you wanted, would you tell Dylan Larkin to pound sand and we'll see in training camp in mid-September?
4: Oh, guys, that's good. Tough to do.
2: Mm-hmm.
4: But I do think your return when you got a three-team list is going to be awfully difficult to get something, you know, that's going to make your club better. And so I do think you entertain that. Obviously, you got to listen to what's, you know, I mean, when you look at Minnesota or Vegas or Florida, you've got to see what that return would look like. I mean, is it a goaltender? Is it, you know, there's so many different things here, but yeah, I think there is an element of that. But then, you know, it also breeds certain culture as well. I mean, now you got Dylan Larkin, who everyone knows has initiated this, you know, whether it's in the room in the fan base, and there's trickle down to that as well. So to me, although you want to do that, do you do that with a guy that's been the cornerstone to your franchise? You know, I don't think they will, but I do think that you got to entertain it depending on what those conversations are like and what's coming back, because that return when your hands are tied,
2: right,
4: not solid.
5: Does the NHL have a no trade, no movement clause problem compared to the other sports? Like, I think I saw a stat, yeah. Cheryl, 36%. And this was going back into the fall. 36% of NHL players had some form of trade protection. And you look at MLB, NBA, NFL's different. They don't have guaranteed contracts. It's not even close. Not even close. But we run into this all the time in the NHL. And I'm not, like, this is negotiated fairly, but from the league level, is this something you're surprised they haven't looked at, you know, from the CBA level over time?
4: Absolutely, because if you think about it and you look up and down, and we'll be going in and looking at guys, and we'll be saying, oh God, he's got a list. Like, oh, this one too. So GMs are handing them out like candy. And when you look at that, it becomes so difficult, and your hands do become tied. And you said it, you know, it's free negotiation. It's fair negotiation. And so, yeah, when you get it, you know, you can honor it. And absolutely, why wouldn't you? Wouldn't you say, if you're Dylan Larkin, listen, these are the teams I want to go. I have a family. I've got this. I've got that. But I do believe that, yeah, I mean, there has got to be, they've got to look at how many they're giving out. I think this is, when you look at every team right now, it becomes, you know, it's such a stifling thing, where so much comes down to it. And now all of a sudden you're looking at who you're able to negotiate with to get a trade, and it becomes so, so difficult. So yeah, and for Detroit right now, you know, it's going to likely hockey trade. Do you want, you know, prospects and all that kind of stuff, sure, but you want to win now. You got to get yourself to the playoffs. So now all of a sudden with this, you're looking at, your hands are so tied at what you can get. So, yeah, I think this has to be revisited 100%.
2: All right. We have seen in the PWHL the expansion process play out over the past week. Complicated as it is, the reality for the Ottawa Charge is that they lost three frontline players, and everybody was going to lose players, although Vancouver hasn't lost anybody yet, but they've lost Breanne Jenner and Emily Clark and their first-round draft pick last year, Rory Gilday. So it feels like for the second straight season, the sentiment among Charge fans is, man, we're just taking it in the boots again. In expansion, just kind of an overall thought from you on what's happened to Ottawa and maybe, you know, what the teams, especially Hamilton and Detroit, have added so far in expansion.
4: Yeah, I think we knew with expansion it was going to be so tough in terms of, you know, fan bases. We're going to watch key critical players to their lineups move, walk, whatever. And it's happened. And I, like, as mentioned earlier, you know, I think, you know, I've talked a lot about, you know, I think it will stabilize now. So I think what you're also looking for, if you're a GM, is, okay, if this is going to hold and I'm going to have my team for a few years, what does that look like for me? Am I going to look at age? Obviously I'm looking at the number of the contract, the years. So that all matters. Now they're heading into a phase where now they'll be able to protect another three. So for me, the interest lies for Ottawa around what they do there. Obviously they're going to need a blue line in the draft. But to me, you know, is it Woznevich, Katerova, you know, these are players that I'd be looking to hold if I am Ottawa. You know, you got young, you got speed with Woznevich, so you want to hold on to that. But if you look at sort of across the board and you look at, you know, as an example, Detroit. So they went out and they get Watts. They've got, you know, Bilka and Barnes and Comfer and Kirill Salemi. So yeah, so they're starting with those five players that are going to be foundational pieces. So we saw what expansion did though last year. Vancouver and Seattle didn't even make the playoffs, and we thought on paper, these are the teams.
2: Yep.
4: These are the teams, guys. So, you know, it really is, you know, not easy for these expansion teams, even though they get sort of a pick of the litter, if you will. Because what you think is going to work isn't always what works. You don't really have an identity, and that's one of the toughest parts about expansion. You know, for Ottawa, you know, you feel like you're getting a handle of your identity, and then it just kind of gets ripped out. But again, I think with what they've held and what they likely will hold, I think they'll be in a decent spot. Now, the blue line's going to be something to look at. Losing Gilday obviously was difficult. But you also knew that was going to happen, but you were able to hold Savolainen. So yeah, I think it's sort of, if you look at from a landscape of everyone's losing pieces except for obviously the expansion teams. But, you know, I do like what Ottawa has held.
2: All right. Good stuff. We'll see what the next week brings.
4: I'm still trying to figure it out, guys. Trying to figure it out.
2: Yeah,
4: I guess I do know though that they're getting there. They're able to protect three more.
2: Tomorrow. Yes. So yeah, they'll be starting to add to the list as opposed to just always seeing subtraction. So anyway, it'll be all interesting. I think at some point the league has to announce the draft order, don't they? This is crazy to me that you've got we know Vancouver is the first pick, and then after that there's 11 more teams, and they haven't announced how they're going to divvy out the draft.
4: Well, this is really, really interesting for me because I'm working the draft. So I'm part of the analysis. I'm on the panel and I'm walking through everything and I don't know it. And interesting with Hillary Knight. So, you know, going to Vegas. And so if we're hearing that she's going to go for, you know, the draft pick, well, wouldn't you want to know where you were?
2: Yeah.
4: Because if you're
2: where the pick is, yeah,
4: where that pick is, because if you're sitting at three or two or, you know, four, you're going to give up Abby Murphy, Tessa Janicki, Layla Edwards, who are young, great one way, but not the other. So to me, this is a massive, massive piece. Maybe we're not privy to, but yeah, these are massive, massive pieces, especially with me as I'm sort of perusing through and saying, okay, you're trying to formulate what teams are going to look for, especially with sort of that top 10, which is really, really high draft class.
2: Do you think the league sort of is withholding that part of it because they wanted to see how the expansion teams did in terms of the talent they brought in, and if they brought in a lot of talent, okay, we'll park them at the end of the first round and give the existing teams who lost a bunch of players, give them a crack at some of these highly rated college players? Or do you think literally they don't have an idea of how they're going to do it yet?
4: I think there has to be an idea of how they do it, but I think it's likely changed, because it's sort of like a convoluted, like, expansion is something that's, you know, changed from last year. There's so much change. So I expect that they do know right now. We don't know. But I don't think that the GMs of these teams know, and that's the problem. Like, right. I think the league likely knows, but the GMs don't, and that's been the problem even with deadline. Like, when you know, it's really difficult when they weren't sure of what was happening with expansion, when you don't know what and if and how you're going to lose players, really difficult to acquire, right? Or make trade. So again, so it's, I think as we head into a more of a stabilization process in these next few years, I think it's all going to settle in. But right now, I think the league knows. I don't think anyone else knows.
6: Right.
4: And that's where it's really difficult. Like I said, unless Detroit and these expansion teams and these managers know, and which is why they're, you know, it'll do a sign and trade for Hillary Knight. But I'll tell you, if I'm Detroit, you know, or I'm Vegas, I kind of want to know. I want to know.
2: What pick is, yeah, for sure.
4: Yeah.
2: All right, well, we'll all find out soon enough, I guess. Okay, sunscreen and red solo cups this afternoon for the off-the-ball tournament.
5: And wine tonight, apparently.
2: And some wine tonight for the Stanley Cup Final.
4: Well, you
2: game
4: know,
2: four.
4: I'm almost in my off-season, guys.
2: Yes,
4: I'm
2: I know.
4: Almost yeah. in it. So I'm...
2: practicing.
4: You know,
2: you're practicing on your off-season.
4: I'm practicing. That's right. Just increasing my tolerance. That's it.
2: All good stuff. All right, enjoy. We'll talk again next week.
4: Okay, bye.
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2: 417 is stop and go from after Moody through. It's really heavy through the 416 into the construction area of Pinecrest. And then here's the new change as of this morning. Heading eastbound toward the downtown on the 417. There is new construction, which has narrowed the eastbound lanes by one from the stretch from the Carling entrance over to Rochester. So I think they're going to start working on that sound barrier wall, that decrepit looking thing that needs to be replaced. Or last year when they just blocked the lane but then never did any work on it. Yeah, no, I do. And everybody else does that's been stuck in traffic there. Anyway, they've done it again this year, it looks like. Maybe this time they'll actually go ahead and finish the work. Okay, that's the reason it's heavy this morning, all the way in, right toward Rochester on the eastbound 417. The westbound lanes now stop and go from the split into the downtown core. It's really heavy there. And then again out in the west end as you hit Woodruff into the construction area there. The 174 pretty much all clear now coming out of Orleans. The 50 is really heavy this morning heading down to the 148 junction. That's heavier than normal. Hunt Club eastbound really slow this morning off the 416, toward Green Bank and again toward Woodruff. Really heavy. And then both directions are heavy in the area of Prince of Wales and Riverside on Hunt Club. And then Bank at Hunt Club is a busy intersection. Riverside heading south toward Hunt Club is slow. And then north as you head through the Bank Street construction as well. We have one accident to watch for, and that is at northbound on Fisher at Freer. Okay, so got a lot of fun out there this morning. 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TSN 1200 weather, nice sunshine today, and 30 for the high. Right now in Ottawa, it is 16. 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
0: All right, welcome back. It's 8:47. We got Red Blacks tickets for their next game. They're on a bye week this week. Next game is also a home game. It's a week from Saturday. They're taking on the Argos. It's an afternoon game. 1 o'clock. If you'd like to be there, stand by. We're giving away tickets before 9 o'clock. Okay, it is Stanley Cup Final Game 4 tonight from Vegas. 8 o'clock face-off. Carolina down 2-1 in the series. Let's see here. The Golden Knights are pretty much a pick'em, actually, on FanDuel this morning. And the over-under is a stubborn still. 5.5. They're still saying at some point the goalies are going to start making some saves. It hasn't happened through three games. Does it happen tonight? Steve Lloyd, what do you like?
1: I've taken the under twice, and I'm going in the other direction. I forget it. So maybe read into that what you will. If you think, oh, he's always wrong, stick with the under. I'm taking the over and going to my boy. 2 points for Mark Stone. 2 points for Stoner. Take the over. $10, $42.
0: There's a story I read yesterday about how many players on both teams have either just had or, along with their partners, are having babies, including Mark Stone, whose wife delivered their first child 3 years ago when they won their Stanley Cup and is very pregnant right now. So, got Jalen Chatfield, I think, at one of the games in the last round, had to take a charter right after the game to get home for the birth of his child. Anyway, it's something like 8 or 9 guys collectively in the two teams are right in baby mode right now, in addition to trying to win a Stanley Cup. That can take a little bit of your focus a little bit away.
1: Guess didn't have much confidence in being a Stanley Cup final.
2: Exactly.
0: Well, you don't get a lot of off time during the season. So if you fast forward 3 months from now, it's kind of like your off season. It's kind of,
2: well, you think,
0: get busy living or get busy dying.
2: Just get busy.
0: Just get busy.
1: Just get busy.
2: Okay. I am going with an anytime goal scorer. Going with Vegas.
1: Long butter. How you doing?
2: Going with Jack Eichel. But I'm also going with this happening in the first period.
0: Oh, okay.
2: So you get a little more action, Jackson, out of this one.
0: Man.
2: Oh, did I just take like all your...
0: Fine. No, no, that's fine.
2: So Jack Eichel in the first period.
0: Yep.
2: Plus 800, $10 wins you $80.
0: Wow. Okay. I had Jack Eichel to score a goal tonight. That's what I have for tonight. He is due. He's got 2 goals in the playoffs. One was in the first round, and one was in game 2 of the Colorado series. He's shooting at 4%. Like, he has almost as many shots as Mitch Marner does. Mitch Marner has 10 goals and is shooting at an average level. Jack Eichel has almost as many shots and has 2 goals. So he's due. He's got a great shot, too. It's not like he's got a weak shot that, he gets saved all the time. It's like,
1: he can sling it.
0: Yeah, yeah. He's due, so he's getting one tonight. Okay. Today's Bet and Breakfast is powered by FanDuel. 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All right. Birthdays today. So this I can bring around to the Babcock discussion. So Zach Hyman is 34 today. Mm-hmm. So Zach Hyman and the Hyman family bought the Brantford Bulldogs junior team from Michael Andlauer. And then Zach Hyman's brother, Spencer, was installed as the team's general manager. And made a whole bunch of trades, and Brantford had a great year. They lost in the OHL final, right? To Kitchener, mm-hmm. I believe it was.
1: Or
0: was
1: Jay McKee went back to Hamilton.
0: They lost the conference final. Yeah, yeah. Yeah, so Jay McKee was their coach. He's now left and has gone to the American Hockey League. But regardless, do you know who's replaced Jay McKee as their coach?
1: Oh, I do. Yes, it is Mike Babcock's son.
0: Yes, Mike Babcock's son was hired by the Hymans to be the coach of the Brantford Bulldogs, which would suggest to you that the Hymans certainly don't have any issues with Mike Babcock. To the whole story of Babcock, Edmonton are the players in.
1: And they've met with a leadership group. Zach Hyman would be part of a leadership group in Edmonton.
0: Exactly. And of course, Zach Hyman would have history with Mike Babcock from Toronto. So anyway, Zach Hyman is 34 today. John Paddock is 72, former, well, longtime NHLer with Philadelphia, but of course remembered here in Ottawa as well for his brief time coaching the Sens.
2: That's back-to-back days here, John Paddock.
0: Yes.
2: Come up on the show.
0: That's probably going to be the last time for a while. John, if you're listening. Happy birthday.
1: He just retired a couple of years ago from coaching in the Dub.
0: Regina.
1: Yep. So
0: I think he had Connor Bedard in his one and only year out there.
1: Good guy. I always liked John Paddock. Good guy. And unfortunately didn't go well when he took over for Brian Murray as a head coach.
0: A couple former 67s celebrating today. Also went on to, in one case, some NHL games and another just a few. Grant Marshall, 53 years old today.
1: Sorry, Sens fans.
0: Yeah. Game 7, New Jersey. That was the assist, right?
1: And his stick was broken.
0: Yeah.
1: He admitted that later, years later. He was holding together a broken stick.
0: Yeah. Well, with a fiberglass, you wouldn't be able to use it. With the old wood stick, you can kind of still make it work a little bit. Grant Marshall is 53. Mikey DiPietro. What was that little, the kid?

0: waivers from Florida after signing with them at the start of this season, because we all knew that Brandon Bussey is a possibility to start in game four of the Stanley Cup final in June. We all thought that back in September.
1: Of course we did. Mikey DiPietro is 27. Teddy Bruschi, the former Patriots linebacker, now on ESPN, is 53 years old today.
2: I like what he does on ESPN, too. Yeah. He's one of the better ones.
1: Okay.
0: How long ago did he have his health scare? He had a stroke. Remember that when he was quite young? Mm-hmm. He had a big health scare and came through that well. Great broadcaster now.
1: Sarah Fillier, probably the best youngish hockey player for Canada now these days. Great scorer for the New York franchise. She's 26 years old today.
0: Has she fulfilled expectation? Because when she was still in college, like, this is the next one. This is the next MPP. This is, like, very good player, right? Do you think she has the potential to be the best player in the world still?
1: Yeah.
0: Yeah? Okay.
1: Yeah. A few Americans now have started to bubble up as well. But she's been very good. Johnny Depp is 63.
2: Where's he been lately?
1: Pirates of the Caribbean 17 coming out soon?
2: Maybe. I think still just staying laying low.
0: Did they reconcile?
2: The Amber Heard.
0: Yeah. He came out of that looking a lot better, though.
2: They did not reconcile.
0: No. Not him and Amber Heard. I meant him and Disney. They had a falling out over the character of Jack Sparrow. Will I come? Didn't they have, like, it started with that.
2: Maybe some creative
0: and
2: control.
0: Now I think it was that started to hit the fan and they wanted to distance themselves. But now I thought I read something that maybe they'd like to. And now he's being the one that, you know what? No.
2: I don't want to unless you pay me more money then absolutely I won't be.
0: It's funny
2: there.
0: How that fixes things.
2: Yeah.
1: Michael J. Fox is 65 today.
2: I think he was at a Knicks game earlier in the playoffs. Not right now, but earlier.
1: On this day in 1971, Jean Béliveau announced his retirement. Came less than a month after he had won his 10th Stanley Cup championship. I'm assuming he's got all 10 rings. Oh, do you think, is it like...
2: Does he wear them?
1: Is it a scoreboard? You like the last two, you make them for your thumbs, and you just like, look what I got going on here.
2: Yeah.
0: And he was a really good player in his last season still, too. He would have been 95 if he was still with us today.
1: Yeah. On this day in 1984, they used to have the NHL draft early in the month of June because the season was over. The Penguins selected some guy named Mario Lemieux with the first pick in the draft.
2: Heard of him?
1: He would go on to score 690 goals and 1,723 points and win two Stanley Cups. On this day, now we got four teams that won Stanley Cups on this day, including the last, so this June 9th, 1993, was the last time a Canadian team celebrated winning a Stanley Cup. This was the day that Montreal finished off the LA Kings in Game 5. Final score was 4-1. Patrick Waugh won the Conn Smythe. Do you remember who scored if you're a Montreal fan, there's a guy who scored the first and last goals of that game. Now, not John LeClair had all the overtime goals, right? But no, somebody who was, just had that moment in time during that playoff.
2: Rosie Cheeks. Yeah. Really rosy cheeks.
1: Do you remember this?
2: Oh, yeah.
1: Okay.
0: I remember
1: Ontario Hockey League player.
0: Eric Desjardins had a hat trick in that series. It's not him.
1: No. Lesser known than that.
2: Hey, in game five, opened and then ended the scoring. Yeah.
0: Opening goal and closing goal.
1: Of the last game.
0: Mm-hmm.
1: Sudbury Wolves.
0: Oh, Paul DiPietro.
2: There you go. Nice.
0: That's right. Yes.
1: Another DiPietro. Not related. That happened on this day in 1993. In the year 2001, Colorado beat New Jersey 3-1 in Game 7 of the Stanley Cup Final. Ray Bourque, come and get your Stanley Cup. That was when Joe Sakic got the cup from Gary Bettman and immediately handed it to Ray Bourque, who was the first guy to... I don't think Joe put it over his shoulders, did he?
0: Yeah, and then Ray immediately, because they always like to have the shot of somebody raising the cup, the first guy to get it.
1: Yeah.
0: And they'll use it in montages for years. And they had to do quick edits with that because Ray immediately says, F yeah. And it's very easy to read his lips.
1: Oh, man. Yeah. We're all like, that's so offensive.
0: Yeah. Yep. Well, I know, but the edit, they are always very careful about.
1: Hockey player use that word?
0: Did you guys see, speaking of Ray Bourque in that moment, the ABC intro for game one of the Stanley Cup final this year, they featured Ray Bourque. It was awesome.
1: Yeah.
0: It was really good.
1: It was excellent. On this day in 2003, the Devils beat the Ducks 3-0 in game 7 to win their third title in 9 years. That was the year that, speaking of Grant Marshall, that could have been the Sens in the final and Would the Sens have beaten the Ducks that year?

0: Maybe.
1: Like the Ducks, like Jaguar was the MVP on the losing team.
0: Yep.
1: So he was excellent.
2: We'll never know. Doesn't make any sense for Sens fans to think about it.
0: Two things I remember. You asked me this yesterday. Memorable finals, right? There's two things that happened in that final that are memorable for me. You remember Marty Brodeur? It was one of the weirdest goals.
1: Yes.
0: It was a dump in, and he dropped his stick, and it hit his stick that he dropped and went in the net. And so, yep. Okay. And then Scott Stevens, poor Paul Kariya.
1: Yep.
0: Catches him, the classic Stevens, trolley tracks, neutral zone, and he's out cold. This is how things have changed with concussions. And then they had the tight shot on his face, and his visor's fogged up. And then when he kind of wakes up, his eyes just...
1: Right.
0: Then he came back in the game and scored. Oh,
1: bigger hit, the Stevens one, that one, or Stevens on Lindros?
0: Well, the Korea one was kind of bigger just because the size difference in the players. But for devastation, it was Lindros.
2: The bigger they are, the harder they fall. Yeah, I'd be going with Lindros.
0: Scott Stevens,
1: very,
0: man.
1: Memorable. That was
2: right through.
1: Hits by Scott Stevens. Oof. And on this day in 2010, the Chicago Blackhawks won their first Stanley Cup since 1961 when they beat the Philadelphia Flyers in Game 6 overtime with the winning goal. He's the only guy that recognized that he'd scored the goal. Patrick Kane, let's relive it.
3: Controlling the Flyer zone. Campbell at the point drops to Kane. Kane takes it along the end board, fires it on that, save Layden. He has it in front, waiting for the whistle. The play continues. And now Kane's skating back into his own zone. And he is steamed. Look at him. Kane has dropped the gloves, and he wants anybody. Patrick Kane wants to go. Oh, and he's grabbed his own teammate. The grappling in there. I think the whistle is gone. Kane, that's a fighting major. And I have to say, he's going to get the instigator. Even if it was his own team, he'll be gone for the rest of overtime. And now, game 7, if there is one. What was he thinking? The referees, they're not even breaking up the fight. It's only the Blackhawks going at it. Boy, this is serious. Here comes Commissioner Gary Bettman. Wow, some swift justice for Patrick Kane, who's completely lost his mind. Unbelievable. Oh, it's a goal. Kane ripped it home back then. The Blackhawks win the Stanley Cup. House game coming up.
2: Oh. You really have to savor that because we only play it now.
1: Or on Patrick Kane's birthday.
2: That's it.
1: That's it.
2: You've got to enjoy that moment.
0: You mentioned this. We were chatting about this earlier, Hammer. What's really impressive about that bit, how quickly that guy turned it around,
2: yes,
0: had the idea, and turned it around like that.
1: The next morning.
0: Oh, it was amazing.
1: Yeah.
0: And it's still good all these years later.
1: 16 years ago today.
0: Swift justice.
1: Swift justice. That's the best line. Swift justice from Commissioner Gary Bettman. All right. Just past 9 o'clock. Before we leave the hour, we promise Red Blacks tickets. We deliver Red Blacks tickets. Their next game and home game is coming up a week from Saturday at the stadium at TD Place. It's a 1 o'clock kickoff, so a nice Saturday afternoon at the park. You could be there by calling right now and be caller number. Well, I won't go 88 for Patrick Kane, so we'll go 18. 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
5: It's almost summer, and you know what that means. 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
1: Tim Drive, and another eastbound on Hunt Club at Hawthorne. All right, so those are a couple of issues. And then thanks for the text. Part of the issue also on Hunt Club I believe heading in the eastbound direction is that we've got a stalled vehicle between Green Bank and Woodruff, and that is part of the reason that things are even slower this morning than they typically would be at this juncture of the morning rush hour. So we'll start with, let's go with Hunt Club since we're on that. So eastbound slows toward Green Bank, then toward Woodruff, where again, reportedly there's a stall, and then both directions really heavy in the area of Prince of Wales and Riverside on Hunt Club, and then Riverside itself heading south to Hunt Club is really heavy, and then Riverside also further along up toward Bank Street is really busy both directions as well into the construction area. Speaking of construction, the eastbound 417 is still really, really slow this morning from the 416 into the construction area at Pinecrest, and then it continues busy because we've got new work that has narrowed the lanes by one. So the right-hand lane is now blocked from the Carling entrance over to Rochester. They're going to start probably, it looks like, working on the sound barrier there to replace that, and that is the reason that is really heavy this morning all the way over to Rochester, eastbound 417. The westbound lanes are still stop and go from the split into the downtown, and then again out toward the west end as you get past Woodruff into the construction area there. The good news, the 174, the 50, and the 5, those are all in better shape at this hour. Tackling a big backyard project this spring? Find great savings on everything you need during the deck and fence event at Home Hardware. It's on now until June 17th. TSN 1200 weather. We've got nice sunshine today. We'll get up to a high of 30 later on. Tomorrow, some showers, 22, but it's going to be humid for tomorrow and Thursday, it looks like. Thursday's high, by the way, 31, but humidity on that. That might be feel like the warmest day of the year coming up on Thursday. But today, 30 is the high, and right now it's 18 at Sports Radio TSN 1200.
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1: Hello there, it's JR. Here's what you need to know this morning. The San Antonio Spurs rebounded, and the NBA Finals is a series again. The Spurs beat the Knicks 115-111 in front of a sold-out crowd at MSG. New York led by 7 at the half, but was trailing by 3, and the Spurs withstood several challenges in the fourth to hang on for the win. Victor Wembanyama had 32 points, 8 rebounds, 8 assists for the Spurs, while Stephon Castle added 23. Jalen Brunson had 32 and OG Anunoby 28 for New York, which had its playoff win streak ended at 13. The Knicks still lead the series 2-1, Game 4 in New York tomorrow night. The Raptors, meanwhile, have signed general manager Bobby Webster to a multiple-year extension. He's been the team's GM for 10 years and took over full control of the Raptors after Masai Ujiri was fired last August. The Blue Jays dropped the opener in their series with the Phillies 5-2 at the Dome. Philadelphia put up 5 runs in the first 3 innings against Toronto starter Patrick Corbin. Adelis Garcia had a home run for Philadelphia. Philly starter Christopher Sanchez gave up just 4 hits, struck out 10 over 7 innings to get the win. The Jays are getting some of their walking wounded back this week. Dylan Cease is back. He'll start tonight. Max Scherzer will start tomorrow. And catcher Alejandro Kirk could be back by the end of the week. The Ottawa Titans return home to face Brockton tonight. That's a 6:30 first pitch at Ottawa Stadium. Game 4 of the Stanley Cup Final goes tonight. Freddie Anderson took a maintenance day Monday, but after the Hurricanes practice, Rod Brindamore said he knows who he's going to start in net, but he's enjoying keeping everyone guessing, so he didn't say who it will be. Both defensemen Noah Hanifin and Braden McNabb were not on the ice for Vegas. They lead the series 2-1 with tonight's game facing off at 8, and we'll join it after soccer here on TSN 1200. The LA Kings are set to announce Peter Laviolette as their new head coach. It'll be the 7th NHL team that Laviolette has coached, including most recently the Rangers. DJ Smith was one of the finalists for the job. Laviolette's hiring leaves only the Leafs and the Oilers as teams left to fill their current vacancies. Monday reports surfaced that the Oilers are considering hiring Mike Babcock, who's been out of hockey since he resigned from Columbus 3 years ago. Because of why Babcock left Columbus, it's believed the NHLPA and the league itself would need to sign off on his return behind the bench. The Leafs are set to begin their in-person interviews with the final candidates for its coaching job. It's believed up to 5 people will be interviewed in person. The second phase of PWHL expansion draft process concluded Monday with Vegas adding 2 players from Montreal, defender Aaron Ambrose and former Charge player Haley Scamura. They also selected Hillary Knight from Seattle, but reports say she will be traded to Detroit for its first-round draft pick. Ottawa remains at 3 players lost, and beginning tomorrow, they can protect 3 more. Somehow, Vancouver has lost 0 players so far. The OHL is holding its draft this weekend with the first round going Friday. For the first time since the year 2000, the draft will be in person, being held in Kingston. Last night, the league held its annual U18 draft. The 67 selected center Eli Humphrey from Waterloo and winger Andy Huang from King City. Top local player selected was defenseman Presley Kelly Wright, who played for the Myers U18 team. He went to Kingston 10th overall. And for the second time, an OHL team drafted a female. Goalie Sophie Jovanovic went to Brantford after playing boys AAA in Toronto. The last 43 spots in this year's U.S. Open Golf Tournament were determined Monday in the so-called longest day of golf. Final qualifying, 36 holes, was held at 10 different venues, and one Canadian won his way in. Journeyman Ben Silverman will join Corey Connors and Nick Taylor at the event next week. Atletico Ottawa plays its final home game until July tonight when it hosts Supra du Québec at TD Place. Atleti had its 4-game unbeaten streak ended in a loss to Vancouver on Friday. Game time is 7 o'clock from TD Place, and you can listen right here on TSN 1200. Canadian center back Moise Bombido did some modified training away from the main group as Canada continued to prep for Friday's opener of the World Cup. Bombido is still questionable to remain on the Canadian roster ahead of Thursday's final roster decisions. On a positive note, Alphonso Davies is in a return-to-play protocol. He's unlikely to play Friday, but things are trending in the right direction. And now, you're up to date.
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1: All right, we're back. It's 9:17 here on this Tuesday morning. Still to come, we got Ottawa Titans tickets. Titans, by the way, are back home for a 3-game series with the Brockton Rocks. 6:30 first pitch flies tonight. Should be a nice night. Want to check out the ball game. And we got tickets to an upcoming game against the Quebec Capitale. Always a top team in the league. Good showdown series. That's actually happening in a week from Friday is the tickets we're going to give away. But the Titans are home tonight, as is Atletico Ottawa. Good night. Check out a soccer game as well. It's going to be their last game. The CPL is going to go on a bit of a hiatus while the World Cup group stage games are played. A lot of soccer fans will be tied up just in front of the telly. And maybe not. I think this is part of the thinking of why the league is closing down for a little bit here. Anyway, Atletico is home to Supra du Québec expansion team tonight, 7 o'clock at the stadium at TD Place. And AJ Gord Smith will be on the call tonight for that match. And then immediately following that, we're going to take it to Vegas for game four of the Stanley Cup final. We'll join that game in progress, Carolina and Vegas. Speaking of TD Place, congratulations to Bonnie Shaw. Bonnie was lucky caller number 18, and Bonnie and a guest are off to see the Red Blacks take on the Toronto Argonauts Saturday, June 20th. 1 o'clock kickoff for that game. That's the next Red Blacks game. It's a home game, and tickets for that game and all Red Blacks home games are available through Ticketmaster.ca. Hope you heard your code word. We went to it early this hour, huh? A little tricky. 7 o'clock hour, 9 o'clock hour, every weekday for the next 2 weeks. Your code words in our Dad's Dream Recliner contest with Lazy Boy, Ottawa, Gatineau, and Kingston.
4: I love how you can say, only you can do this. We went to it early this hour because I did it technically in what's supposed to be the 8 o'clock hour, but I'm always late at the top of the hour, it was a 9 o'clock hour.
1: Hammer?
5: Yes.
1: It's supposed to be in the 9 o'clock hour.
5: Yes.
1: And it was early in the 9 o'clock hour.
5: It was 9:04.
1: We have people that always say, you always give away the tickets at the end of the hour. Or the code words.
5: Or the code.
1: No. Not this time, my fine furry friends.
4: But what I'm saying is that, forget.
1: That's not the 8 o'clock hour. No,
4: yeah, okay.
1: The code word was the 9 o'clock hour, and it was 9:04.
5: Do you think the 9 o'clock hour starts after the news? That's not how my watch tells time.
4: In the real world, under the yellow sun for everybody, yes. But on JR time, no, it doesn't.
1: Nobody wears watches anymore. Nobody cares. Nobody cares about time. I'm convinced of it.
5: This show, even when JR's not here, is on JR time. So we can't talk too much.
4: I've been conditioned.
5: Yes, exactly.
1: Oh, did you guys break the rules last week when I was
5: away? What do you mean
1: 2 weeks
5: breaking
1: ago?
5: The rules?
4: No. Nope.
5: There's no breaking the rules. It's following the rules. It's doing what you do.
4: Yep. We try to be consistent.
1: Okay. Well, that's what all people want, right?
4: Yeah, they try to be consistent. Exactly. Yeah. I give Hammer more love than you do in credit. During our we call it the Hammer Sheet segment, mm-hmm. after FanDuel, and we go in depth.
1: You don't think that he gets enough credit on the show when I'm not? You don't feel like you have enough credit?
5: Why are you asking
1: me? Are
5: you
1: whining behind my back?
4: I'm just poking the bear. I'm loving this.
5: Did I ask? Did I say that? No.
1: I don't know what you
5: Stephen
1: asked
5: Stephen Lloyd did.
1: I don't
5: ask
1: know.
5: Ask him if I complain at all.
1: Are you guys talking behind my back?
5: Not at all. Okay. Never.
1: That's fine. Listen, water off a duck's back. I don't really care.
5: Then why are you asking?
1: I just care.
5: Seems like there's some concern.
1: No, I'm curious.
5: You're worried if there's dissension.
1: I'm a curious guy. Is there dissension? Is there something I need to know about? There's dissension in Detroit. He segued beautifully with Dylan Larkin. So yesterday the story came out that Dylan Larkin, who has reportedly, and I think it's enough people saying it now that it's probably true, has asked for a trade from the Red Wings. And a report from Helene St. James covers the Red Wings forever.
4: Mm-hmm.
1: Detroit Free Press, I think.
4: Correct.
1: She works for.
4: Yes.
1: So she's got some good inside sources. Said, and he's got a full no trade clause. So here's who. So I'm demanding a trade, and here's who I'm willing to be traded to. Here's my list: Vegas, Florida, Minnesota. That's it. So, how somebody that asks for a trade, which is fine, you negotiated a no trade, which is fine. No issues with any of that. How do we get to a world where then you can not demand, deal still has to be done, but you basically still have a say in where you can be traded to?
4: That's you can ask.
5: It's not happening.
1: You can ask, but now, and you know, when we put the question to Cheryl Pounder, she rightfully said, are any of those three teams now, if they have the assets and if there was the interest in acquiring Dylan Larkin, are they going to give you their best offer knowing there's limited, if any, competition? Like, we don't even know if, you know, whichever team you choose out of the three, whether the other two are even going to put in a bid. I mean, they'd like to, but do they have the assets? I don't know. If Vegas wins the Stanley Cup, are they trading away a bunch of their good players to bring in Dylan Larkin?
5: No. Or right now, players that you have said the Red Wings will want in return for Larkin?
1: Well, I think maybe I'm totally wrong. I don't know what you guys feel about that. Is Steve Yzerman in a position right now where he's going to, you know, trade Dylan Larkin for a bunch of futures? Probably make his team worse in the short term. I don't know if he survives another year outside of the playoffs. He's got to trade him for right now players, I think, doesn't he? Self-preservation. I don't know.
4: The only way that makes sense, if it's a futures deal, then he's got it's a three-way trade of some sort, and he's flipping it out and bringing in some right now players. If it can't be a direct trade with one of these three teams that Dylan Larkin says he'll accept a trade to.
1: Well, Vegas doesn't have. I mean, they've traded. If they win the Stanley Cup, their next three first-round draft picks are all going to Calgary. Two of them are anyway, but a third one. So they've got no first-rounders. And let's face it, after that, I mean, even okay. Their first-rounders are late first. Like, they just don't have a lot of assets.
4: Here's a scenario. I'm not saying Vegas would
1: Jack
4: do this.
1: Jack Eichel for Dylan Larkin.
4: No, they're gonna have to pay Dorofeyev a lot of money. He's an RFA. Would you consider Dorofeyev being a part of a Dylan Larkin trade if you're Steve Yzerman?
1: If they would agree to a deal with him, you mean?
4: Yeah.
5: That I could see.
4: Like, you know what I mean? Like,
1: well, it's a center for a winger.
4: But a
1: younger player.
4: An elite goal scoring winger.
5: Yes.
4: A younger player. Like that's.
5: That'd be the start.
4: Like, that's why I mention it, because you got to get realistic about this. Let's not do some stupid Twitter trade and bag of pucks and the second round pick and marginal prospect and, you know, that kind of stuff. If you want to get real about it, like, that's why Yurov's name's been mentioned, with Minnesota, if you're going to do a deal there. But these teams, it's not like, to your point, there's not these obvious assets that, because Dylan Larkin, the reason why he wants out is he hasn't made the playoffs since his rookie season with the Red Wings, and he's got to wear some of that himself. He's a captain of the team the last number of years and a frontline guy, so you haven't got this team over the finish line. But he wants to move on, fine. But he doesn't want to go to a situation where he thinks he can win, but they're going to be giving up guys he wants to play with.
1: Exactly.
4: Like, it's, and with Steve Yzerman, we know this about Steve Yzerman. He's not going to be pressured into anything unless he, like, look how long he waited when he was GM in Tampa with Jonathan Drouin and ended up getting Sergachev out of that deal for Montreal. Like, he might just tell Dylan Larkin, okay, fine. I'll put this on my desk. It's on the file, but I'm not just going to do this for the sake of doing it. And the other thing, the closer you get closer to training camp and you get in, we've seen this play out. There's a reason why Danny Heatley was traded on, you know, the first day of camp in Ottawa back in the day, because if a game of chicken was going on and he wanted out, and they ended up pulling the trigger on the trade. And Carlson was the same thing.
1: Yeah.
4: Right.
1: Yeah.
4: And it was also with San Jose, because if you're the GM, you got your own pressure points as well. Okay. You're the one that's asked out. You're a high profile player. We have a rabid fan base. You want to take the ice and hear it from the home fans about how you don't want to be here anymore? Like, it depends on the individual how they want to, if they can handle that. But that's a potential card that Yzerman can play as well. It's like, you're the one that started this process, not me. So if I can't trade you, guess what? You're a Red Wing. You're under contract. You can come and you can hear it from the faithful if you want. Or maybe you can widen that list for me.
5: This has got to be the jumping the shark moment here, where a demand like this is just so crazy. It's insane. First of all, I'll be waiting to hear from Dylan Larkin's camp as well. I'm sure we'll get to that in a couple of days. Something will come out there. It just seems, just look at the big picture here and what these three teams have. What are you expecting here, Larkin's camp, to happen? Like, for the Red Wings and for Steve Yzerman to say, all right, that's great. This is exactly what we want. This is what we're going to do. We're going to find you your landing spot, and we don't care what we get in return. We're not worried about winning now anymore. Now we're just going to be thinking about the future again. Like, they're not going to bow down to you and your wishes here. At some point, GMs have got it now. Hey, you got the no trade. You do. But I also believe it's unfair to just pick three teams that we know of right now. Obviously, all winners. Obviously, we know the reasons why. It's like you're the kid in gym class. You're picking all your buddies, and now we're going to have a game of dodgeball against all the kids in the basement. No, that's not how this league works. This is the NHL. This is not, you don't get to choose where you get to go every single time, all these players. Something has got to be put an end to when it comes to this. I don't know if it's the next CBA where, hey, you request a trade. Well, any no trade clause is now thrown out.
4: I brought that question up with Cheryl, and I've brought this up many times over the years, various shows here. I do think the NHL has a no trade problem, and that's not a problem. It's negotiated upon. Good for the agent, good for the player, eyes wide open from the team and the player when these deals. So I'm not criticizing that part at all, and I'm not criticizing Dylan Larkin. It's his right. He negotiated it. That's absolutely his right. He's got the power, and he negotiated that fair and square. But the NHL, I've always liked MLB. You got to be 10-5, right? 10-year player, 5 with the same team. And the NBA has some limits in place too. Like, it's not even close with the four major sports that the NHL, it's around 36% of players have some sort of trade protection. It's ridiculous. And look at guys on teams that not even close to being a star player and have trade protection built in. It's just, I don't understand how at the league level, Gary Bettman has allowed this to go on. Part of being a sports fan, people love player movement and talking about potential and having teams, guys move on. Like, the NHL has built in this system. It's just, it doesn't work.
2: Who's to blame for this preponderance of no trades and no moves? It's the general managers themselves.
4: Yes, but it's a mechanism that's in place. We've seen the NHL and the NHLPA negotiate things in the CBAs and change things over time. And a lot of it is, especially from the NHL level, trying to protect teams from themselves. They brought in rules like that. I think it's time to address this.
2: Okay.
4: It's high time to address this.
2: And as an overall, yes. But Dylan Larkin is he's not 10 years. He's pretty darn close to 10 years and 5. So Dylan Larkin would not.
4: He would qualify under MLB's rules.
2: Right. What?
4: Yes, he would. Yes.
2: So. Wouldn't apply to him, but
4: no.
2: Your overall sentiment, I do see some merit in that. But again, I'll go back to, if I'm the players, it's like, solve it yourselves. General managers and owners, don't give into us.
5: That's it. At one point, that's going to happen. And Steve Yzerman, we know his job's on the line. This is going to be one of those moments where if I'm not getting what I need in return to get this team into the playoffs next season, that I can't do it.
2: Yeah, I think
5: I'm going to lose my job one way or another.
2: The most interesting part of all this, and Mike Johnson brought it up with us yesterday when he was on with us, is, and this is how this is, might impact the Ottawa Senators, Toronto Maple Leafs going forward, is you have now high profile American players who won the gold medal, and everything that went with that. And now, if you like, look at the teams that Dylan Larkin is being traded to. Okay, Vegas won a Stanley Cup 3 years ago, might win the one this year. Florida's won the last two. Okay, mm-hmm. Minnesota's never won. Going to Minnesota is not a guarantee that you're going to win. But who's in those three places? Matthew Tkachuk in Florida, Jack Eichel in Vegas, Quinn Hughes in Minnesota,
4: and Billy Garen's a GM.
2: Yeah, three of the most high-profile American star players from the Olympics are members of those three specific teams that he would like to be traded to. And this is where the jumping off point of, is this now going to be something that we see other, and I'm talking about American players, high profile American players. There's one that's the captain of the Toronto Maple Leafs, and there's one that's the captain of the Ottawa Senators. And is this now serving somewhat of a potential template of what we might see going forward in Toronto and Ottawa? Both of those players have 2 more years left in their contract. I'm not dismissing it. I'm not. I think the landscape has changed.
5: It's just so weird. Like, you didn't see, and I don't know what the why, but when Canada won gold medals, you didn't see the players all trying to get together and forcing movement and trying to.
2: Well, I think part of it has been the success in these so-called new markets, right? Matthew Tkachuk went to Florida. They'd never won anything. He went there. He's a huge part of why they won 2 Stanley Cups now, right? Jack Eichel goes to Vegas, right? New hockey market. They've always had success. They've always been good. But when he went there, he won the Stanley Cup there. Minnesota, as I said, that's not there yet. Bill Guerin is there, though. So I just think,
4: in favor there, too.
2: Yeah, if you kind of look at, again, Minnesota is the outlier a bit in this, but it's an opportunity to, I think part of it, I call it the fishbowl experience. And I think if you grow up in the fishbowl experience, if you're a hockey player born in Canada, I think it's just different. You're just used to the fact that it's hockey, hockey, hockey, hockey, hockey. You're playing hockey, you're watching hockey, you're talking about hockey. Like, everybody does that in this country. In the U.S., you do have your pockets of anonymity. Like, I'm sure that Matthew Tkachuk absolutely loves it in Florida. He's won He's got scoreboard. He's a star player, and he walks out of the rink. And I'm not saying that he's not recognized, but he's got a level of anonymity because there's, hey, the Miami Heat have a bunch of star. You know what I mean? Like there's everything else to take the shine off of you a little bit. You can walk out of there and have.
5: He's ripping around in his golf cart.
2: Yeah,
5: without a care in the world.
2: And I think there's some people would look at that and go, I don't like the fishbowl. Some people live for it. And including American players. I'm not saying it's across the board, but I'm just saying a lot of eyes have been opened by how this whole world has sort of unfolded over the last 2 or 3 years, and now you have the Olympic success on top of that. I think it's changing. I think it's potentially changing everything with a lot of these high-profile players.
4: So back to the original thing with the no trade and no movement clauses that are beyond prevalent in the NHL as compared to the other major leagues. Like when you think about the NBA... It's still kind of like that, but we went through a time in the NBA really where these super teams kind of started with the Celtics when they won, right? Remember Kevin Garnett and, you know, Ray Allen, and they joined Paul Pierce, and then we've seen what LeBron has done jumping around, and Kevin Durant and what he's done, and you're trying to bring together, if you can get three star superstar players together, like it's a gathering spot, right? But in the NBA, it's a lot easier to do that. Now, for different reasons. Rosters aren't as big. You're not talking about as many pieces. And if you have some stars, that is usually a recipe to be at least competitive and sometimes win championships. Hockey doesn't work exactly like that because you're dressing 20 guys a night. It's a different animal that way. But also, the player movement, it's just much easier. Players, not as many guys have all this veto power about where they go and when they go and all that stuff. So it is interesting. So Dylan Larkin's the latest example of this, of a player with full protection that's demanding out, and here's my short list of teams, and it puts, you know, the fan base in a bind, the organization in a bind, and eventually there will be a conclusion to this. He will be traded at some point. I just don't know how quick that's going to come. Because of also who is the GM of the Red Wings, Steve Yzerman is not the kind of guy that's just going to, oh, well, okay, I guess I'll take what I can get for you, Dylan. Here you go.
2: Not happening. Not happening.
5: Hey, you're ruining your reputation, too, in your home state as well. Let's not forget that.
2: That's a good point. Like, I went through, like, Dylan Larkin's ties to Detroit and Michigan. His entire playing career has been there. Is there any way... that if Steve Yzerman says, if I don't get the deal I like that we want, then forget it. You got five years left in your contract, bud. Report to training camp or you're not getting paid. Is there any scenario in which Dylan Larkin walks back into Detroit?
5: It's kind of funny.
2: Can you walk into that locker room as the captain when you've asked out?
4: It's tough. We've seen awkward scenarios play itself out. Alexei Yashin walked back in after a whole year.
2: But again, I think the whole Detroit angle, like that he's a lifer in that organization. Like it's the Yashin, it's similar, but it's not. Yashin wasn't from Ottawa and everything, right?
4: Yep.
2: Like this is a very unique circumstance. And like, I don't see a scenario where he can go back in the dressing room now.
4: Like, many franchises and fan bases have been through this before. Ottawa's been through it. You know, Danny Heatley, Jason Spezza killed the trade to Nashville before he was traded to Dallas. Danny Heatley was going to be an Oiler before he was going to be a member of the San Jose Sharks. Like, this isn't new, and Dylan Larkin, he's the latest.
5: Like, Red Wings fans hate it, and I'm going to hate Steve Yzerman. After the end of this season, after where they were come January and falling out of a playoff spot, man, the X feed, the Reddit subgroup, everybody just ripping into him. And now I'm curious now if Red Wing fans are on Yzerman's side when dealing with Dylan Larkin and not giving in to him and his demand with those three teams.
4: And also
5: how it switched so quickly here.
4: To your point, then the GM's got to dig in. Order's got to dig in. Doug Armstrong did. That's why Petrangelo went to Vegas. I am not giving you that. You're not getting trade protection. You know, and some of the contracts that were done here by Pierre Dorion as well. No bonus money. And trade protection only comes for a very few guys. Like, what they had to do that to get Claude Giroux to sign here as a free agent. Some guys, when they get later into their deal, yes. But pretty stringent in recent years here in Ottawa as well.
2: Hockey fans in Toronto are very familiar with the term the Muskoka Five from way back in the day.
4: Oh, yeah.
2: All right, 938. Got any thoughts to share on this topic? By all means, Gabriel Pizza text line at 12-1200 is how you can reach us. We'll take a quick break, come back with much more as we roll on here. It's a Stanley Cup final game day. We got the Vegas Golden Knights and the Carolina Hurricanes tonight. We'll join the game after our coverage of Atletico Ottawa. Their game's at 7, and we'll join the game at 9. 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
2: On the 417, you're trying to go downtown, you just sat in traffic for, it didn't matter the time of day, it didn't matter what day of the week, it's just like, and you're going, why is this lane over here closed? There's nothing going on here. And then it went away in the winter, and everything was fine and dandy. And now today it's back. The barriers are up. The right-hand lane is blocked on the eastbound 417. And that is the reason why we've got heavy traffic now, starting at the 416 junction over to Pinecrest. And it opens up a little bit. And then heavy again from about Maitland over to Rochester. And that is because would appear, based on the way the cones have been put up, that they're going to start work on those sound barriers that need to be replaced in the eastbound 417 and the stretch from the Carling entrance to Rochester. Right lane was blocked earlier this morning when I drove through. Traffic is really heavy through there, and so again, that's not a short-term construction project, so that's going to be the story, it looks like, going forward in the eastbound direction of the 417. The westbound lanes have improved. Still a little bit slow from Saint Laurent into the downtown core, and again out in the west end as you approach Woodruff. Everything else at this hour appears to be moving well. Hunt Club still has patches of volume eastbound toward Woodruff, and again between Prince of Wales and Riverside eastbound on Hunt Club. 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TSN 1200 weather. Nice sunny day today. 30 for the high. 18 now at Sports Radio TSN 1200.
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1: All right, welcome back, 946. A couple quick texts in the Gabriel Pizza text line. Dunny writes, maybe it's petty, but isn't this karma after benefiting from the Alex DeBrincat trade demand out of Ottawa? I hope Detroit gets nothing. And it snowballs. That's from Dunny.
2: That's good.
1: Yeah.
2: Sens fans would probably agree with that.
1: Matt's suggested a three-way trade. Brady Tkachuk to Detroit, Dylan Larkin to Toronto, and Austin Matthews to Ottawa.
2: All right.
1: How the average Ottawa Senator fan would feel about all of a sudden cheering for Austin Matthews.
2: Dion Phaneuf played here.
1: That's true. Good point. Anyway, keep the text coming. Gabriel Pizza text line. Sean writes on the Dylan Larkin front, should it not be part of the contract going forward that if you try to force a trade, your trade list becomes null and void? Again, that's all probably, that would be negotiable, right? So
2: yeah.
1: What player is going to get that? Right, the team would like that, don't get me wrong, but that kind of makes a trade list moot.
2: Yeah,
1: right?
2: This whole thing, the only reason I'm looking at it, it would have to be from the league level down. This wouldn't be case by case. It's like, all right, this is the new rules, because there is a little bit of protection. Like, you have to be of UFA status for, right. Like, this is why you'll see
1: 7 years into your career
2: or your 27th birthday, whichever comes first, 7 accrued NHL seasons or your 27th birthday. Once you hit one of those thresholds, then you can have trade protection or no move clauses in your contracts. This is why you see guys coming out of entry level for the first number of years. They don't have that. And sometimes trades happen because of that. That's when Montreal flipped PK Subban for Shea Weber.
1: Right.
2: Because he was about to get some control. And they were, okay.
1: Maybe
2: let's rethink this. We're gonna move you now before that control comes into play.
1: So you have Chris Johnson's trade bait list from The Athletic and TSN in front of you. I'm going to guess that Dylan Larkin is number one with a bullet on that list.
2: He is number one. Off-season trade bait board list from Chris Johnson on The Athletic. Larkin is one. Vincent Trocheck is two. San Jose's second overall pick is three. Which is interesting. Jordan Kyrou is four. Karps Mason McTavish is five.
1: Okay. These all make sense to me.
2: Morgan Riley, six. Darnell Nurse, seven.
1: Mm-hmm.
2: Simon Nemec of the Devils. His name's been off and on the last year or so. He's eight. Jordan Binnington, nine.
1: Mm-hmm.
2: And rounding out the top 10 is Aiden Hill, who makes a lot of money.
1: Yeah.
2: And it just kicks in at 6.25 through 2031.
1: I got one more year of Carter Hart at small money, and then if he, you know, wins the Stanley Cup this year,
2: yep.
1: I guess he would be eligible for an extension in this offseason, but that's, I mean, they can't be looking at that if they have Aiden Hill on the books at 6.5. So they're going to have to, like, does Aiden Hill right now, I mean, he's been beaten out by Carter Hart, but it's goalies. Like, it's always fungible. It can change. He could be, I mean, the guy was really good when they won the cup the last time. Talking about Aiden Hill, does he still have some value somewhere as a signed goalie who's got a Stanley Cup on his resume? Does he still have some value on the trade market?
2: Not at that number. I if you want to bite that down to maybe make it four,
1: right,
2: on the cap hit, if you could do something like that, maybe. Other notables, Pettersson, Elias Pettersson's 11 on the list. Matthew Nyes, 13 still. He shears there at 16.
1: Any sense?
2: No sense. Yeah, and a bunch of blues.
1: No Jordan Spence?
2: Nope.
1: That certainly has been a hot topic recently.
2: Now, this only goes 20...
1: Okay.
2: Let's see. This goes 27 deep. What an odd number to stop at. Jason Robertson is 27.
1: Well, all of the names in the top 10 you mentioned all kind of make sense. Either they've been talked about for a while or have been talked about recently. The San Jose number 2 overall is interesting, only because... I mean, San Jose's, Mike Greer's done a great job. He was able to unload a lot of really bad contracts when he went in there. They bottomed out. They had some lottery luck, got the Macklin Celebrini, and they got the pick. Sometimes it's about having the lottery luck in the right year as well. Not every number one overall draft pick is as good as the next guy. Macklin Celebrini.
2: Neil Yakupov.
1: Yeah. Right.
2: Two peas in a pod.
1: You know, it's like some are really, really good players and some are franchise changing, right? So, they got lucky in the right year. So are they, trying to fast forward the rebuild by trading the number two pick for some right now players, or are they just, is this about a trade back, which I've heard, read lots of too? Because to Don Boyd, and if you missed Don Boyd, the head scout of the Sens, he was on with us earlier this morning, so we posted that to our website. It's on our social media channels as well. He talked about, in terms of the draft, he said it's deep on defensemen. Not only at the top of the draft, but I think generally overall, you know, throughout maybe the first round or so, there's some skill at forward. Didn't really go on and on about the forward. And I mean, you guys got in a bit of the discussion about how the landscape is changing with, so the new rule as far as eligibility, so how long you control a player's rights for.
2: It's going to be uniform.
1: Used to be four. If a guy was going to college, it was 4 years. If junior was 2 years. Now it's going to be.
2: It's going to be a uniform. And it's going to be based on if you're drafted at 18, it's this much. And it's there. I'm not going to get too into the weeds in this. There's different mechanisms of when you sign, how old you are when you sign, and which league you came from. It's with the which league you came from. They're really making that more uniform because, like, that's why I kind of asked the question. I know this, like, anybody's followed the draft for the last forever. Sometimes you'll take a guy, a bit of a tiebreaker, especially when you go deeper into a draft. It's like, well, you know, how many guys make it? I got a fifth round pick. Well, we could take this guy. He plays in the CHL. We're going to make a call on him within 2 years, whether we want to sign him, if it's going to work. Or this guy who we pretty much have in the same area anyway. He's going to go to college. We can park him for 4 or 5 and we'll see where it goes. And we're not paying for his development along the way. And we're going to hold his rights until when he leaves school.
1: So if right now under the new way it's going to be done, if you draft a player from, let's use 18 because most players are drafted at 18. You draft an 18-year-old from the Ottawa 67s. How long do you have his rights for?
2: Oh, I got to look it up. I don't have it in front of me.
1: If you draft an 18-year-old from Michigan, it's going to be the same thing?
2: Yeah, they're going to make it the same as when.
1: Okay.
2: It doesn't matter where you're drafted from. Your reserve rights are going to be the same. Now, if a guy's in school, there's going to be still some of those mechanisms, but it used to be.
1: But you don't have his rights anymore.
2: It used to be you draft a guy from Europe.
1: Yes, you had him forever.
2: You had him forever. Yeah. Like it was just.
1: Yeah. Anyway. So that's going to be the European guys are the same too?
2: They're bringing it all down.
1: That makes
2: to the
1: sense.
2: Same. Yes.
1: That makes sense because it was an advantage if you're an NCAA player, or a disadvantage depending on.

0: rated sports figure to play in Detroit. Congrats on your 13 points in 23 games over the past two seasons in March. And I think now seeing this and what Yzerman has to deal with, it's gives him, I don't say what this, it gives him more crash. I hope he makes him rot. So,
1: okay.
0: Anyway, Matt, the Detroit fan, wants to stick it to Dylan Larkin. Well, this is what I said. Like, can he go back to Detroit at this stage? Not only into the dressing room, but into that fan base. Well, that's a very, very heavy fan base. They love their team.
1: And that's a little bit of leverage that I think the Red Wings still have. It's like, all right, you want to play chicken? You think you're going to get traded? Well, let camp open up. You got to report to camp. You want to get paid. You want to get paid, period. You better show up for work. Here you go. Home opener. We're going to introduce everybody. Bring out the captain last. Oh, listen to that.
0: So delicious. Are those boos right now? Or are they saying Larkin?
1: The same boo earns.
0: Yeah, that's right. All right, that puts a wrap on it. Thanks for all the feedback, as always. Fantastic. Before we leave the hour, we're going to give you, because we did do this yesterday, okay? We got two pairs of Ottawa Titans tickets to give away for an upcoming home game versus the Quebec Capitale. The game is on Friday, June the 19th. If you'd like to go, we're going to take two separate winners of a pair of tickets. So callers number, let's go with 22 and 23. 613-750-1200, star 1200. That's a free call on Bell. Start dialing now. We'll start answering the phones in 1 minute. Callers 22 and 23 each will win a pair of tickets to see the Titans and Quebec at Ottawa Stadium on Friday, June the 19th. Tickets for all Titans games are available through OttawaTitans.com. Don't forget, Titans are home tonight. Matter of fact, 6:30, taking on Brockton, and we'll have Atletico Ottawa's home game tonight versus Supra du Québec at 7 o'clock. AJ and Gord Smith will be on the call. It's their last game in the month of June for Atletico before the CPL goes on break for the upcoming World Cup. All right, so we have that for you, and then we'll have the Stanley Cup Final join in progress. Game 4 tonight from Vegas after the soccer's done. Okay, Dan Patrick Show follows. Drive is up this afternoon at 2, and we are back tomorrow morning. See what the day brings us. Have a great day. 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
0: All right, 9:57, our final check on traffic for you this morning. It's improved now in the far west end of the city on the eastbound 417. It's a little slow as you head into the construction area near Pinecrest. It opens up, and then it is heavy again from about Maitland across to Rochester. And again, new construction as of this morning has blocked the right-hand lane pretty much that entire stretch, as I believe the work is going to begin on those sound barriers on the eastbound 417, and that is the reason. So four lanes reduced to three in that area. And that is the reason things are much slower than normal through that stretch of the eastbound 417. The westbound lane's pretty much all clear, except as you head into the west end towards Woodruff, into the construction area there. Everything else looks to be moving pretty well at this hour. Hunt Club itself heading east has improved as well. A little slow toward the intersection at Woodruff. And that's it. 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Details online. TSN 1200 weather. We've got nice sunshine today. We're going to get to a high of 30 later, and right now it's 20 at Sports Radio, TSN 1200.
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17: But I don't think Mike Brown going, you know, I've never seen this before. Yeah, okay. But you did see it. Now you have to, you can't sit here and harp on the officials and forget about what you need to do for game four. You need to do in game four what you did in games one and two. And you got away from last night. Yes, Dylan.
18: It does feel like people's complaints about the NBA a lot, and particularly in the postseason, is how dominant the officiating storyline becomes. Like, I mean, obviously it's in every sport, but it does feel weird that it's like on a game-by-game basis, the officiating is going to be notably different and impact the game one way or the other.
17: But there's so many calls in a game. Like, you have to factor that in. Every time down the floor, there can be a call. There's not a penalty on every play in the NFL or college football. Now, there could be, but, you know, you have to decide. And I'm all for letting them play on. Okay. I'm okay with a little physicality. Now, not as much as we saw last night. I thought the Spurs got away with being far more physical. Okay. Now it's incumbent on the Knicks to be able to counter that without getting into foul trouble. Brunson was in foul trouble. Mike Brown sat him down. I thought sat him down too long because it took a while for that offense to get kickstarted again. And I thought that that was a pivotal point there. But I want Wemby inside. I want him drawing fouls. I want him getting easy hoops. I want him to open things up for his teammates. And that's what happened last night. Do we have a new poll question? Anything else that you're considering?
18: Yeah. Actually, Todd sent one over.
17: Okay.
18: Actually, a few over.
17: Okay.
18: Do we want to get into the Brendan Sorsby thing yet, or?
17: I'm going to wait for the final hour.
18: Okay.
17: Although I do have some information on that. To update you with the Brendan Sorsby. So he's a college quarterback, got paid over $5 million reportedly to go to Texas Tech. He was at Cincinnati. Prior to that, he was at Indiana. They found out that he was betting on Indiana football games. He was betting over $90,000 on a variety of sports. He was betting through friends, family members, and all of a sudden got caught, went to rehab for gambling addiction. And now you have a Texas judge from Lubbock, which is where Texas Tech's campus is, ruled that Sorsby will be eligible, that he will sit out the first two games of the upcoming season. Now, keep this in mind. There was a quarterback at Iowa State, Hunter Deckers, set to be the team's starting quarterback in 2023. He made a $15 bet on Iowa State to beat Oklahoma State. He was ruled ineligible. One bet, ineligible. Iowa defensive lineman Noah Shannon lost a full year to gambling. He placed a small wager somewhere between $10 and $20 on the Iowa women's basketball team during the tournament, as well as at least one other non-football Iowa sports event. So something that was non-football and had to do with Iowa sports. Sorsby acknowledged that he wagered over $90,000 on pro and college sports over the last 4 years. He's going to sit out two games. The NCAA did appeal, as you would expect. Here's some other information I have. I still think the Big 12, like, you have to govern your own conference here. Because now you got schools around the country saying they will not schedule a game with Texas Tech in any sport. I asked a source, and I said, okay, the NCAA appealed. When is the first hearing date for this appeal? February of 2027. The appeals court is occupied by four judges who went to Texas Tech. The Big 12 is going to have to, and the Big 12 has leverage, but the Big 12 has to decide. Are you going to allow this? Imagine this, okay? Let's say Arch Manning was guilty of gambling. Let's say he bet $90,000. And he bet, you know, 20 times on Texas football. And if you're at Texas Tech, you'd be okay with that, that Arch is allowed to come back. He just has to sit out two games, right? You're being hypocritical. You can help the kid. It feels like we're making him out to be a victim, and he's not. We'll have more on this coming up in an hour from now. But and if I get more information, I'll let you know. But, I mean, this is crazy. This is absolutely bonkers. I'm sure Texas Tech, everybody's going, yeah, we got our quarterback. Great. And then you'll discard him after this upcoming season. Yeah, Paul.
19: And in the details of Sorsby's admission, he admitted a lot of it. He made 2,900 bets during his time at Indiana, another 165 bets at least during his time in Cincinnati, and he admittedly continued his sports betting after transferring to Texas Tech last January. He did a lot of it through friends.
17: Yes, he has a problem. But I can't sit here and say, yeah. And the judge said, look, it'd be irreparable harm if he couldn't play football. how about you just get him help and he doesn't play football? Like, that would be where I would start. Now, you can say, oh, he's been to rehab. Okay, addiction is every day. He's not fixed. That's the crazy part of this. If you're going to treat it like it's an addiction, and you're going to be serious about this, then be serious about this. Addicts don't get fixed. It's every day. It's you've got to maintain. And all you want is another day. Throwing three touchdown passes is not going to fix whatever, you know, is bothering Brendan Sorsby. Yes, Todd.
20: And any type of behavior due to an addiction or disease doesn't make you not accountable for your actions in some way. It certainly isn't just sit out two games and we'll pretend none of this ever happened.
17: But imagine, let's say Pete was still alive, and Pete, when he got caught gambling and he said, hey, you know, if I don't get to manage baseball anymore, it's going to do irreparable harm to me. Baseball said, no, Pete, you gambled. And you're suspended indefinitely. And that's what Texas Tech and the Big 12 should be working together. You can't have this standalone one guy. What happens the next time? And the next time? And the next time? You got legal precedent here. You got a green light to bet. Like, this is crazy. Go ahead. You want to gamble? And I've told you the numbers. And it's 18 to 24. That's where you have the epidemic here with gambling, because you're in college. You might have access to a credit card, somebody else. Now, you have NIL money. You can bet. Brendan Sorsby had NIL money. Now you can be big boy gambling if you want to. Hey, you get caught. Yeah, man, this will do irreparable harm. He knew that this was illegal. Like, this is a pattern over years. It wasn't just I made a mistake. These Iowa and Iowa State athletes, they made a mistake. They lost their eligibility. Yes, Dylan.
18: Do you think that NCAA or whoever is actually in charge could kind of clarify some of the language, like, or maybe loosen up some of the gambling rules, like about betting on other sports and stuff like that, while kind of making their stance on betting on your own sport clear? Because I know in the rules right now, you actually, I think, get in more trouble for betting on a different sport at your school than even, say, a different college football game between two other teams. Like, you can't even, I know in Connecticut where we are, you can't bet on UConn games legally.
17: Yeah, Paulie.
19: There was a proposal last November that was shot down where the NCAA would allow athletes to bet on other sports, or let staff members to bet on other sports. Like, Rick Neuheisel lost his job by winning a couple thousand dollars in a March Madness bracket contest.
17: Yep. This is just beyond belief that they're allowing this. I mean, hopefully the Big 12 says, man, we're being laughed at. And they decide that they're going to take action here. Yes, Todd.
20: You don't want to see a kid's life or livelihood ruined, but what kind of precedent does that set? If nothing else, it's like, if we are okay with this, if this is now officially on the books as if you do something similar to this, it's just a two-game suspension, that if that's what you're going with and just doesn't get overturned, then that just opens the door for everyone to do whatever they want to do.
17: Yes, Dylan.
18: Do you think the Big 12 would care more if this had happened at Texas Tech? Like, if he's on the roster, say it was like the Indiana thing where he's on the roster, he's not playing, but he's a quarterback on the team. If this was at Texas Tech and he placed all those bets as a member of the Big 12, do they sing a different tune, do you think? Or is it like, that happened at Indiana?
17: Well, he's yours. He's in your conference now. Yes, he did the gambling at other places, but he's yours now. And do you want that in your conference? And look, I don't know the legal loopholes, but they'll be there. And if you got a judge or judges who are attached to Texas Tech, well, what are they going to rule? Like, you would hope they would rule correctly, but this feels like a home field advantage. Yeah, Dill.
18: So what do you think the punishment should be. Are you think this seat, like he's loses eligibility for the season?
17: Yes, because there's precedent. These other kids lost their eligibility. You bet $10 to $20 on the Iowa women's basketball team? But here's the thing. If Sorsby was third string quarterback, this wouldn't be a topic. He wouldn't be playing. But he is considered a first round talent. Yeah, Dale.
18: Is that not the most like college football thing ever though? Like the rules really are applicable on a case by case basis and always have been.
17: It feels like Friday Night Lights. Somehow we're going to keep you eligible here. Where's Riggins? Brett in Florida. Good morning, Brett. What's on your mind?
1: Hey there, DP. Great to talk to you. I am actually a recovering addict and understand what it is to be an addict. He's going to learn absolutely nothing from this. It is an absolute home field advantage. He's going to go about his business, go through his friends, whatever it may be. I have a hard time understanding how the NCAA doesn't have a little pushback here. And maybe the appeal does work. But as you said, 2027, he's going to get away with whatever he wants to get away with. Addiction's very, very, very difficult. It's a slap on the wrist. He's not going to get any better from the situation. So all it's doing is making the situation worse for Brandon. So that's my two cents.
17: Thank you. Thank you, Brett. I appreciate that. Terrence in Texas. Hey, Terrence.
21: Hey, Dan. Thanks for taking my call. I'm a Tech alum, so I just want to kind of clear up some of the things that are out there. One, the judge that made the ruling is not a Lubbock judge. It was a judge made out of Fort Worth because the judge in Lubbock recused himself from the case because he did have ties to Tech. Two, Cincinnati and Indiana both knew about this. They could have self-reported at any time, but they waited until he went to Tech to raise their hand, and then Tech got left holding the bag. All this stuff that's going around pointing the finger at Tech, they're doing the same thing every other college would have done. They're protecting their investment. And Tech isn't the one that went after the injunction in the first place. That was Sorsby himself. I just think that Tech doing what any other university would do is still getting painted in a bad light.
17: Okay. You make good points there, Terrence. And this is the dirty underbelly of college football, college athletics. You don't think coaches, assistant coaches, players rat on other universities? Yes, they do. But Sorsby should not be playing college football. If his mental well-being is, you know, paramount, then treat it that way. Because addiction is every single day. And what happens when one of his friends is betting on something? There'll be triggers. Environments that you're in. I mean, hopefully he gets the help that he, I mean, this truly is an addiction. He was betting on, what are some of the things he was betting on, Dylan?
18: I think there's some international cricket, some late night ping pong, which, you know, that gets the best of us all sometimes, but, like random international sports, stuff like that.
17: Yeah, this is somebody, and Pete Rose was like this. Pete would bet on everything. Not just baseball. He would bet on hockey. He would, I mean, once again, my bookie knew Pete's bookie. And he would tell me what Pete would be betting on. He needed action all the time. Yeah, Dill.
18: But if Sorsby had just been betting on ping pong and cricket and stuff like that, this isn't even a story, right? So the whole, like, him seeking help thing is only because it's tied into football. Like, no one else would care.
17: Well,
18: otherwise.
17: But he was betting on Indiana football.
18: Yes.
17: And did Cincinnati and Indiana know? I'm guessing. You know, and they're complicit in this as well, at least adjacent to it. But it's far from over. Far from over. All right. But the appeals court can't hear this until February of 2027. I'm guessing that there'll be an emergency hearing there with this. All right, let's take a break. Mad Dog Russo will join us right after this. 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
4: Show. 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Twitter handle the DP show. Everybody's fired up about Brendan Sorsby, the Texas Tech quarterback, and he will apparently be suspended for the first two games of the upcoming season. And the next time they can have an appeals court hear this, from what I'm told, is February of 2027, which would be after the college football season. Yes, Paulie.
18: How come in college football they never suspend the star player for the last two games of the regular season? Mix it up one time.
4: Christopher Mad Dog Russo, host of Mad Dog Unleashed on Sirius XM Channel 82. And Chris is going to be at Shinnecock next Tuesday, U.S. Open. Oh, look at you on the road. Why weren't you in the garden yesterday doing your show?
19: Because it's impossible. Good morning, Danny.
4: Good morning.
19: It's impossible to get it. Where am I going to do the show from? They're not going to allow Chris Russo in that building. This is not 35 years ago when you and Keith and me and Mike and me were, you know, in Houston, game seven, and here's Pat Riley at 5:05. Or, you know, in Chicago with Jordan, Memorial Day weekend, doing the show from the court. Here's Mike Fratello, who did the games with Marv at 5:35. I mean, it's so much different now. So to get into the building to do a 3-hour or a 4-hour show when we don't have the rights is next to impossible. Plus, I can't, you know, where am I going to get a credential? The Knicks are not going to give me a credential. I don't follow them on a daily basis. So I will try to go tomorrow night. Because I have my great agent, Mr. Montag, who has owned these tickets forever, and he felt pity on me, and he called me yesterday. He said, listen, Chris, my wife is going to give up, or my girlfriend's going to give up the tickets, so you can go. So I will go for game four tomorrow night, which, before last night, I thought might be the championship moment like we had in '70. Now, of course, we maybe have a little series here with the Spurs. But you're right, Dan. Time has changed, you know, for guys like you and me doing this a long, long time. The access is not the same. Let's put it that way. Not the same.
4: I thought the pressure was on the Knicks last night. I said that going into the game because I thought the Spurs were like, okay, we lost the first two. Nobody expect us to win any games. And you go in there and they kind of played that way where the Knicks, I thought, played on like tippy-toeing around. It was the atmosphere. I don't know what it was, but I felt that yesterday, and I thought San Antonio was going to win last night.
19: That's an excellent job, Dan. I said yesterday the three things trying to make a case for San Antonio that gave them a chance. They had a good finish in game two. Maybe they carry that little momentum over in the last 6 minutes down 14. The same thing you just said, I think the Knicks may be a little too amped up. You know, maybe he'll come out a little disjointed because of the hoopla and the fact they can win a championship in New York. And number three, the first two games were really close. Bounce here, bounce there. Brunson got an offensive rebound in the first game. Second game, Wemby made four bad errors, missed two shots, a bad pass, and a foul. And, you know, maybe they were due to win a close game. And that's kind of exactly what happened. So you hit it right on the head. I thought the Knicks were probably going to eke out a close game, but I thought the Spurs would be right there. And I don't think the Spurs necessarily are going to win the series. I think the Knicks will win game four. I think the Spurs will win game five. And I don't think it's going to be – I think it's too difficult for the Spurs to come in here next week, game six down 3-2 and win a game. I think if the – once the Knicks get the three and they have a home game, I cannot see them losing in that building under that circumstance. So to me, if the Spurs win tomorrow night, you know, it's a 50-50 series. But I do think the Knicks would have the edge tomorrow night. They'd play a little better.
4: You've been rough on Wemby here. You're not ready to christen him as the future.
19: He's not Kareem. He's not Kareem, Dan. Let's be honest. He's not Kareem. Yeah, he played well last night. I mean, let's be fair. Played well last night. Makes his free throws. A very good defensive performance. Scored, what did he score? 30-something points. I mean, he played very, very well last night. Got off to a good start. But I do think that people, and you and I do, because we go back long enough, people a little forget Kareem is the game I like to come up with. I mean, how great was Kareem offensively? I know it's a different game. I mean, that hook shot was, the sky hook was unstoppable. He can get it off anytime he wants. Half court, he'd score. I mean, 37 and 16 he averaged in his rookie year against the Knicks in a conference final. 37 and 16 against a championship level team. I think Wemby is a wonderful defensive player, but there's a lot of Wemby that wants to be a 6'5 small forward. And when you're 7'5, I don't know if I want you taking three pointers in the last 4 minutes of games. But listen, he's 22 years of age. Spurs can win plenty of championships. So it's probably going to be, at the end of the day, it probably won't matter, but he's not Kareem. That's the bottom line. And he's not Will either.
4: But
19: he's
4: Chris, by comparing him to Kareem, like that's already an unbelievable compliment to say he's not. It'd be like saying, hey, this guy's not Jordan. Okay, but you're bringing Jordan's name into this. You're bringing Kareem's name in this, Wilt Chamberlain's name in this with Wemby.
19: That's a good point, but fair. That's a high quality player, but I would ask you right now, game on the line, your life. You want Olajuwon or you want Wemby? You want Olajuwon because he can score every single time.
4: Well, I don't know. At 22, I'm taking Olajuwon over Wemby, but at, 28, I don't know what Wemby's going to be. Look, Olajuwon's one of my favorite players, underrated, but yes, would I take, him at his peak? Yes. But I don't know what Wemby's peak is yet, to be fair to him.
19: Well, remember that 86 final with Olajuwon. What was that, his rookie year? Second year? He was great. And he went up against Bird, Magic. He went up against the Walton front court with Parrish, McHale, and Bird. And he had a great series. Listen, I do think that we have a tendency, the 25 road, who wouldn't know Red Holtzman from Red Auerbach. I do think we have a tendency to overrate recency bias, and it drives me a little crazy. I think that's where all this comes from. So as a result, I'm going to put all the Wemby immortal great player we've ever seen, I'm going to put him aside. And the other thing about Wemby, play a little cleaner, all right? We saw the elbow in the Minnesota game. That was nasty. We saw the thing last night with Brunson. Yep. That was out of line. Play a little cleaner. He's been a little rough in these games, Danny. You know that better than anybody. Been a little rough.
4: Yeah, I was surprised they missed that push on Brunson.
19: Right in front of him.
4: I know.
19: Gotta get it right.
4: Yeah, I was surprised. But here's another thing with Brunson. They're already talking about a statue, that he's the greatest Knick that we've ever seen. And I'm going, okay, you didn't see Walt Frazier win two titles. But he's got a little ways to go to get to Walt Frazier.
19: 100%. I mean, or Willis. I mean, don't put him ahead of Willis. So if he won this championship and he's played he's made some big shots. He's taken too many. He's taken 81 shots. I think he's taken 81 shots and Cat's taken 37. Is that what the statistic is?
4: I'm not sure.
19: I think it's something like that. Yeah. Maybe it's a little more. But if he does win a championship and he's a great big game player, we all know how good he is making big game shots. I mean, I think you make a strong case he's third. You got to put him over Ewing because Ewing didn't win a title. So I think you can make a strong case he's third. I think the guy who is very underrated historically with the Knicks is DeBuscher. I mean, people don't realize how good DeBuscher was. I mean, 17 points a game, 12 rebounds, the missing piece. They made that trade in 68, with Detroit. They get Howard Komives, and they sent Bellamy out there. They bring DeBuscher in. He fits like a glove. I mean, he was better than that. You're a little older than me.
4: He was a player coach.
19: Player coach at 23 years old.
4: Yes, yeah, isn't that wild? Yeah. No, DeBuscher
19: was a
4: great
19: athlete. He was a major league pitcher for the White Sox.
4: Yeah.
19: This is, and I think people have a tendency to underrate DeBuscher for whatever the reason. Retired quickly, won the two titles. But I think we both agree if they win a championship here, let's put Brunson third. How's that? Is that fair?
4: Sure, if you want to. I'm not a Knicks fan, so, I'm
19: not. Nor am I. Yeah.
4: How tough was it, or maybe is it, to do what at the time, 20 years, a New York-based radio show.
19: Oh, very difficult.
4: And I'll tell you something. Where you didn't like the teams.
19: I needed the Spurs last night in the worst way. Do you think I wanted to sit on the radio for the next 3 days doing a coronation of Knick basketball? And they all call me. It's the strangest thing. They want it. They want, because I'm always playing the antagonist.
4: Yeah.
19: So they call me. I got a million calls. They're all giving me crazy on my predictions. I thought the Spurs would win. You know, the fact that the Knicks were playing the JV in the Eastern Conference with the Sixers and the Cavaliers in Atlanta, while San Antonio beat good teams, including Oklahoma City. So they're all razzing me, all the Knicks fans. So for whatever the reason, they run to me. So thank God San Antonio won last night. Give me a breather for a couple of days. Thank God.
4: He's Christopher Mad Dog Russo, Mad Dog Unleashed on Sirius XM Channel 82. Also, you can see him on Wednesdays with Stephen A., First Take. You'll be fired up tomorrow, won't you?
19: Oh, I'm a little annoyed at First Take, Dan.
4: Why?
19: Last Wednesday, the quote, take the week off. It's game one of the NBA Finals. I went to every finals game the Knicks have played since 1973. Take a week. Oh, give me a chance. So I wasn't allowed to go. I mean, that drove me nuts. So I'll have fun with that tomorrow.
4: And Chris will be doing a special U.S. Open show from Shinnecock next Tuesday, getting ready for the U.S. Open. Have you played Shinnecock?
19: Yeah, I have. I've been fortunate. I played it three, four times. A great line by Lee Trevino. They have the easiest par five in the world. It's the par 311th hole. which is a funny line. It's a great spot. You played it, right, Dan?
4: I covered the Open at Shinnecock when Raymond Floyd won.
19: 86?
4: Yeah.
19: Wow, you covered that?
4: Yeah.
19: Wow.
4: Yeah.
19: When he had his little daughter Maria on the cover of Sports Illustrated?
4: Yeah. Yeah.
19: Wow, look at that.
4: Yep. That course, and I wasn't playing golf, and that course looks so difficult.
19: You can't hold the greens, but it's fun. You know, it's not a tree on it. You know, it's getting there is, you know, and you have to play with a member, you know. You know, if Tiger Woods called up and said to the pro, can you get me a tee time? I'll get there at 7 o'clock. He doesn't play with a member. He can't do it. He's got to play with a member of the course. I have only played a couple of them out there. I mean, I was fortunate to play Maidstone, which I also love. I did not play National, but it's a great course, Shinnecock. No, it's a pain in the neck for you and me to get there from where we live, but it's a wonderful place. I'll go out there. I was there a couple of years ago when I had the last U.S. Open Kepka one? I think it was, right? No. Kepka. So I'll look forward to it. And, you know, we'll do the show out there on the, you know, and was, I don't think Rory McIlroy is coming on, but we'll do the best we can with the,
4: Wait, do you have a problem? Does Rory have a problem?
19: No, I love to get Rory on. I know no problem with Rory whatsoever. I'm a big Rory fan. I love the book that came out there in the spring on McIlroy. You know, there's a good book out right now by Bob Harrig on the Tiger Jack debate. Have you read that?
4: No.
19: It's a good book.
4: No.
19: You'd like that. And I'll put him on that day. Well, you know, we'll have some fun. You know, to break it up a little bit. You know, like when you go and have that beautiful set at the San Francisco at AT&T Park, something along those lines.
4: Finish this statement. If the Knicks don't win the championship,
19: it is a horrific collapse. You know, to lose four in a row or four out of five.
4: Is it 28-3?
19: You know, probably not quite as bad because you thought that game was over, you know, in the third quarter there with the Patriots. I wouldn't say that bad, but the Knicks fan will be crushed forever if they lose. No, I think they're going to win a series, but if they ever lost, they will be crushed forever. Boy, that's delightful. Boy, would I love to feel that. They'd be crushed. Boy, that's misery. That'd be a tough one.
4: Would it surpass the Yankees blowing the 3-0 lead to the Red Sox?
19: Yes, it would, because the Yankees had won championships prior to that, including in, you know, they won the four for Torrey, you know, 5 or 6, 7 years prior. Knicks haven't won in 53 years. I mean, Dan, they haven't won in 53 years. They won 13 playoff games in a row. They had a 2-0 lead against the Spurs with the two wins on the road. That means if they lost this series, they would be the first team in the history of the NBA in the finals. Houston lost two at home once and came back and beat Phoenix. But so it's not in the playoffs, but it's in the finals. To win the first two games on the road and lose the NBA final, that is a horrific collapse. Oh, my God. The Knicks fan won't be able to peel him off the wall for 7 months. That would be rough. So if they ever lost, I don't think you got to think about that right now. But if they're trailing fourth quarter on Wednesday night, you and I will get on the phone, since we're not necessarily Knicks fans, and say, Danny, look at this. We might have the collapse of all time. We can do shows forever. The Knicks falling apart.
4: Can you imagine if that happened and you went do First Take with Stephen A?
19: And, you know, let's say game six is next Tuesday.
4: They
19: right?
4: might tell you to take the day off.
19: A month off. Yes. You know what? Leave. Leave. We have decided not to renew you. See you later. Goodbye. Yeah, I'll be good about it tomorrow. And, yeah, that will be a fascinating if they ever. Now, I think they're going to win. Don't you think they're going to win?
4: I don't know.
19: Who'd you pick before the series?
4: The Knicks.
19: How many games?
4: Six.
19: Well, why would you get off that now, Dan? They got two home games.
4: I know, but they lost last night.
19: They were due to lose one. Wouldn't
4: this,
19: you agree?
4: This is the biggest buildup for a game in New York in the history of New York.
19: Last night?
4: Yeah.
19: I mean, I can't argue with that. Based
4: tomorrow
19: on their
4: be bigger, except for not having the president there.
19: Yeah, and I think people are off the idea of spending a fortune because now it's not about I got to see the Knicks win it. Now it's about, geez, the Knicks got to survive this series. So it's a different feeling for tomorrow night. You know, hey, listen, maybe, and I tell you, I love that Dylan Harper.
4: Yes.
19: He's not a great shooter, but boy, he is a good basketball player. He's got fearless, you know, he's as good as you were way back 20, 30 years ago. He is a good, good player. Maybe the Spurs have it in them. We shall see. Be a good game tomorrow night. Be a fun sporting event.
4: Thank you, Chris. Great to talk to you.
19: Remember that when you retire.
4: Yeah.
19: That day with me, a day with you. That's important. Don't forget that.
4: Am I coming to your house?
19: No, we're going to make sure you come in the city. You have the whole show.
4: Okay. The whole show?
19: You and me, the whole show, not an hour. The whole show.
4: Oh, my God.
19: You want to come up to the third floor? You can do that. But I think you'd prefer to come to Sirius. Let's go to lunch. We'll go to Del Frisco's. You can bring our buddy Todd Fritz. We'll have some laughs.
4: 3 hours? That's work, Chris. That's work.
19: Be there. It'd be fun. What are you talking about? It's fun.
4: How about this?
19: Be there.
4: I do an hour, and we'll decide at the end if we do another hour.
19: What am I supposed to do at 3:58? Dan, goodbye or Dan, stay? What am I supposed to say?
4: We'll have that discussion, Chris.
19: All right. I'll see you later.
4: Thank you, bud. Christopher Mad Dog Russo, and you can listen on Sirius XM, Channel 82, tomorrow with Stephen A. on First Take, I believe. And out at Shinnecock on Tuesday, June 16th, we get ready for the U.S. Open. 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

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Mad Dog was talking about Jalen Brunson, the number of shots so far through three games. He's taken 81 shots. By comparison, Karl Anthony Towns has taken 37. Also, Jalen Brunson is averaging 27 shots per game in the finals. That's the most in the finals since LeBron averaged just under 33 shots per game in 2015.

0: Brought to you by Panini America. We'll have more on the Brendan Sorsby ruling coming up at the top of next hour. Cody in Texas. Hi, Cody. What do you have for me?
1: Hey, Dan. Good morning. I was just happy a game was played last night. You watched the ESPN coverage. It seemed just like a championship parade.
0: Yeah.
1: I'm surprised Todd missed the headline, especially with the movie coming out this Friday. I would have thought the headline today read Disclosure Day. Wimby lands in New York. And, out here in West Texas, man, the Sorsby stuff is crazy. Tech fans, I think you heard that caller earlier, you know, they're really defensive, really pumping up their chest. You know, it's them versus the world. But I do think, you know, it's going to get a lot crazier as this saga, unrolls.
0: Thank you, Cody. What's the movie Disclosure? Is that coming out?
2: Yeah, it's some kind of sci-fi movie.
0: Some kind of
2: space thing where they're taking over people in some way, shape, or form.
0: Yeah, Paulie.
3: Disclosure Day with Emily Blunt.
0: Oh.
3: Coming out this weekend.
0: Oh, okay.
3: Our buddy Wyatt Russell is also in the cast.
0: So Emily Blunt, married to John Krasinski?
3: It's directed by Steven Spielberg and the music by John Williams.
0: Oh,
3: wow.
0: Okay.
3: Heavy hitters.
0: Heavy hitters. Yes, Dylan.
4: Emily Blunt's the one who had the cameo in Devil Wears Prada, right?
2: I was waiting for that.
0: Yeah, according to Todd.
2: He was like an extra. She walked by in one scene and not even sure if it was her.
0: You pretended to watch original Devil Wears Prada.
2: Yeah, you guys caught me.
0: Yes. You don't watch anything.
2: You don't stream anything.
0: If it's on ABC, NBC, CBS, that's when you watch.
2: I don't like having to go to HDMI and go to these different remotes and I gotta do this and stand on my head and find all these things and I wanna go back to what I was watching.
0: You're not going to HDMI.
2: Whatever.
0: You don't even know what that is.
2: I've called my wife many times embarrassingly while she was out of house saying, which remote do I use? What button do I press? What do I have to do here?
0: I think she's caught you in some embarrassing situations as well.
2: That's bad.
0: Yes, Paul.
3: First of all, HDMI is a cable you put in the back of your TV.
2: I often press a button and I get HDMI 3, and I'm like, well, now how does that get me to the hockey game?
3: Secondly, Todd, unlike most bros who are embarrassed to admit they've seen the Devil Wears Prada, you didn't see it and say that you did.
2: I am a rare bird that way. I should have just said, I don't know what you're talking about. Is that a movie? What is Devil Wears Prada?
0: Yes, Dylan.
4: That is, Todd talking about the remotes thing. Have you ever gone to someone's house and they do have like 6 remotes and you're like, I'm never figuring out how to turn this thing on?
0: Yes. I've had like an Airbnb or rental property and it's like when somebody gives you directions to their home. Oh, it's really simple. You just go here and then you're there and then you go here and then you do that little loop around and then you're right there. And it's not simple. Or when somebody says, oh, and the TV, yeah, you just, you hit that one button and then you'll go over here to the TV and then you go satellite and then you're good. Yes, Dylan.
4: Yeah, that's funny when someone actually still asks you for directions in person. I'm like, I haven't not used my phone to get somewhere in about 9 years.
0: Also, if you ask a foodie for directions, it'll be, okay, there'll be a Wendy's on the right-hand side. You're going to come up and then there'll be a Shake Shack and then you take a right. Now, there's McDonald's. Keep going past that one, and then there'll be another one up there, and then you turn left at Starbucks, and then I'm up on a block up.
4: Those are fat guy directions.
0: I was saying a foodie.
4: You're being very diplomatic.
0: A foodie. Yes, Marvin.
5: Back in the day, the gas station attendant used to be basically the MapQuest guy.
0: Yes.
5: Like, hey, if you go here, you take a left here, you go here, you go over the railroad tracks, you're going too far.
0: And I'm a guy who stops to ask for directions.
3: Still?
0: Well, if I get lost, or this is confusing. Sometimes when you have directions on your phone and you're like, wait a minute, they're taking me all the way over there and I can just go right there. But I have asked for directions. Yes. I'm that guy. Yes, Todd.
2: The worst thing is that when you pull over, I was in a snowstorm once and I had whatever map I had and not only was I not on the right page, I went so far away from where I had to get off the exit, he took me back 4 pages in the

0: retailer, insurance companies. 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
1: They can't wait to crown the Knicks as a champion here. Like, they're going to be in the conversation of one of the greatest, and the point differential too, Reggie, throughout the postseason, statistically, historically.
2: You've got to put them in that conversation. They'll say, well, who did they play? They played Atlanta, no experience. They were down 2-1 in that series. Well, they play Philadelphia in the second round and Joel Embiid. You play who's in front of you. They played the Cavs in the conference finals. That's the same Cavs that won by 30 in Detroit in a game 7. I don't want to hear it, people. It's impressive what the Knicks have done.
0: Broadcasting from the Man Cave, this is Dan Patrick.
1: Final hour in this Tuesday. We'll talk some college football. It's far more than just college football. Brendan Sorsby, the Texas Tech quarterback, who as of right now will be suspended for the first 2 games of the upcoming season, and he will be reinstated, being able to play. But the NCAA is appealing this decision. He, of course, gambled over $90,000 on a variety of sporting events, including betting on his own team, Indiana. He was at Indiana, then Cincinnati. And there's a report that he bet against Indiana football. There were 2 of those mentions here. Brendan Sorsby said he didn't remember making those bets. Stat of the day brought to you by Panini America, the official trading cards of the Dan Patrick Show. This week, Sunday Night Baseball. Rangers going to Boston to take on the Red Sox. Sunday Night Baseball, NBC and Peacock, which is where you can see this program. 877-3DP-SHOW. Email address, dp@danpatrick.com. Twitter handle, @DP Show. My Golden Knights, slight favorite tonight against the Hurricanes in Vegas. That'll be on ABC at 8 Eastern. Spurs over the Knicks, and 32 for Victor Wembanyama. And the numbers that he put up are impressive if you think about the numbers in a variety of categories. 32, 8 rebounds, 6 assists, 3 blocks. The last player to hit those numbers in an NBA Finals game, Kevin Durant, game 2 of the 2017 Finals against the Cavaliers.

0: Brought to you by Panini America, the official trading cards of the Dan Patrick Show. Much has been made with the free throw disparity, 32 for the Spurs, 22 for the Knicks. But the number of fouls that were called, very close. The Knicks, I think, were called for two more fouls. I thought the officiating was a little choppy. They did let him play. I thought there were a couple of moments that Wemby could have been called, certainly the push against Brunson. But the Spurs did what I thought they would do. They got everything, you know, on the line here. Nothing to lose. Let's go. Let's try to win a game and maybe put a little pressure on the Knicks. And they played that way. Wemby was inside. They had moments right away. Stephon Castle taking care of the ball. You know, would they have less than 10 turnovers? You got contributions and you got the Knicks on a quiet night, cold night in probably the, you know, most anticipated game in New York sports history, at least recent last 50 years. You're going into that game, the excitement there, it's a mere, you know, it's going to be a coronation. We're going for game three, but you know, we're only going to need game four. President's there. Yes, Marvin.
1: Is the only game that can match that as far as the electricity, game seven, 1970? Is it on that level?
0: But I think that was on tape delay.
2: Wow.
0: The NBA finals back then. Yeah, I think that was on tape delay. So I don't remember that. I remember watching it, but I don't remember like the buildup. I will say when Willis Reed came out of the tunnel, like it was like, oh my God, he's going to be able to play. And then he hits his first two jumpers, didn't score again. And I was like, oh my God, he just took Wilt Chamberlain out of the game. Dan Wetzel, ESPN senior writer, always great to have him on. And seems like the NCAA always gives us gifts like this, Dan, where we can be reunited. The Brendan Sorsby story. What is the rule that he broke?
3: The NCAA banished him, took away all of his remaining eligibility for sports wagering, particularly betting about 40 or so bets on a team that he was playing for, the Indiana Hoosiers. Now, he didn't actually get in the games, but he had access to all sorts of information, and that's just you cannot bet specifically on your own team, and you shouldn't sports wager at all. He bet over 9,000 times over 4 years while he was at Indiana, then later Cincinnati, and then since January at Texas Tech. Some of those bets were on accounts that he had access to that weren't under his name, so he knew it was wrong. There's extensive education, and he clearly violated the NCAA's rules and precedents concerning sports wagering.
0: But I'm just trying to understand this. If I go back to 2023, Iowa State had a quarterback. He had a $15 bet on Iowa State to beat Oklahoma State. He was ruled ineligible.
3: Yeah.
0: Iowa had a defensive lineman, Noah Shannon. He lost a year of eligibility due to gambling. He bet between $10 and $20 on the women's basketball team.
3: Yeah.
0: How did Sorsby survive this?
3: Well, so to the NCAA, he did not. Yeah, it was clear cut that he should be banished. And, you know, we spent a lot of time researching this. There isn't a sports organization in the world that doesn't have the same policy. You cannot bet on your own team. You can't, you should have the right to banish somebody for sports wagering. I don't care if it's NBA, NFL, FIFA, the Chinese Table Tennis League, cricket, you name it. Everybody on earth has this policy because it's just the third rail of sports. If once you lose the public's trust in your games and you have integrity issues, the entire operation can collapse. So, Brendan Sorsby his eligibility was up. He was done. The NCAA basically kicked him out. He had 1 year left. What he was able to do was file for a temporary injunction in Lubbock County, Texas, where Texas Tech is located. And what the argument is they have enough of a case that they should be heard, that he should be allowed to not be banished, or the NCAA shouldn't be allowed to banish him, based on, his addiction to gambling. He went into a rehab treatment. Mental health concerns and among other arguments. And the judge in Lubbock, who they brought in from the Fort Worth area, retired judge to hear this case because they couldn't find anybody, in Lubbock that didn't have, you know, Texas Tech ties. ruled that he deserves an injunction because he would suffer irreparable harm having to sit out during the season while waiting for the argument. So he has an injunction against that banishment. It doesn't mean that a judge ruled that the NCAA was wrong. And this is a way that a lot of these plaintiff attorneys, whether it's getting a fifth year of eligibility or a 27-year-old basketball player from like the Albanian Pro League, they get an injunction saying, well, we're going to make an argument and maybe we win. And that lowers the burden of the plaintiff because all you have to do is say, hey, I kind of have a compelling argument here. So then they'll give them an injunction. But by the time the case would ever get through the slow moving courts and through all of the process, the Texas Tech season will almost assuredly be over. And then you just drop the case. Sorsby moves on. He's got a temporary injunction, but it is a shocking and quite frankly ridiculous decision.
0: Yeah, I had a source tell me this morning that the appeal wouldn't be heard until February of 2027. How accountable is Texas Tech? How accountable is the Big 12 in what they could do in this situation?
3: Well, I mean, look, Texas Tech doesn't have to play them, right? So Texas Tech could sit there and say, hey, look, we take these rules seriously. We think you violated them. Even if you get an injunction, you know, you can be on. I don't know what, if he has to be on the team. I'm not sure how that would all work out. They support this fully. And there's certainly a tremendous amount of backlash against Texas Tech for doing that. Because again, this is, you can hate every NCAA rule ever written, but not this one. I mean, this is the same rule that everybody has. You can hope the NCAA goes away. They would have to create a new organization to do basic rules like, hey, you're not allowed to bet on your own team. There's really not anybody arguing that that's a great idea. So Texas Tech could do that, but in fairness to Texas Tech, that level of personal accountability, personal responsibility, self-punishment, that has gone out of the culture probably at large, but certainly in college athletics for decades now. Everybody sues for everything to try to get any little advantage. And it's basically, well, the other guys do it too. So while there's a lot of backlash against Texas Tech, and maybe you could say, hey, look, it'd be great if they did this and said, we're just not going to be a part of it. It's not particularly realistic in the landscape of college athletics right now.
0: What about I still think we're going to get conferences who will govern themselves, and that's where the Big 12 could play a role in this. What do you think about that?
3: Yeah, absolutely. So if you look back, to say the Michigan sign stealing scandal, the Big 10 stepped in and said, okay, we need to, this is going to take too long. We want to punish in real time, Michigan. And they came in and, laid a 3-game suspension down on Jim Harbaugh. So the head coach has got to sit 3 games. And if you remember, it was the Penn State game, a Maryland game, and then at Ohio State. So it was this huge, or home against Ohio State, but, at Penn State, whatever. So it was a big penalty. You lost your head coach. Michigan was going to file for a temporary injunction on that. They ended up not. And so Harbaugh ended up sitting, but that would kind of be your idea there, your game plan, if they wanted to do that. But I don't know that this injunction would even allow that. And I don't know whether the Big 12 wants to get involved in selective punishment like that. It was a very dicey move by the Big 10 also, because every school or almost every school has some incident coming where you, once you open Pandora's box of, well, we're going to step in and do the right thing here. That becomes a selective enforcement and you open up your conference office to its own thing. So could the Big 10 or Big 12 do it? Potentially, if they have the will and the want, they still would be, I'm sure, under legal, a bid, and they could go back to the exact same judge and say, well, the NCAA can't do it. Why can the Big 12? So I expect Brendan Sorsby to play.
0: Talking to Dan Wetzel, ESPN senior writer. But the precedent is being set where I can just say this, if I don't get to play, it does irreparable harm to me. No matter what I'm guilty of, isn't that going to be an out for athletes moving forward?
3: Absolutely. And really the bulk of this argument was that, Sorsby had an addiction as a medical condition, right? Which, we know gambling addictions are real and they're prevalent, and the way these sports apps and stuff like that are more and more problematic every day. And certainly someone who risks a $5 million payday to bet small amounts on baseball games and in European pro leagues and stuff is almost the definition of a problem. So we're cognizant and respectful of that. At the same time, just because you have an addiction doesn't mean you should be, cleared of all of the wrongdoing you did under that addiction. And that's what they're arguing as well. This is a medical condition. And then further, the NCAA has a stated policy where one of their goals is to aid in the mental health of the athletes, which is, you know, a pretty broad statement. Well, they're saying, look, if you don't allow me to play, it'll impact negatively my mental health and potentially impact negatively my recovery. That's a real stretch of an argument, in my opinion. I'm not a judge in Lubbock County, Texas, but I sit there and say, yeah, all punishments are, everyone who gets in trouble, generally their mental health is negatively affected, whether you're in prison or you're a teenager who blew curfew and you have to miss the party the next week and you're not too happy about it. That's the point here. So their argument that they're going to take is really, really out there. But if this becomes a precedent, now no other court, this is one case in one county of Texas. No other, this is not the Supreme Court saying this is how everyone should rule. But we do know judges look at other cases and say, well, maybe there's something there. I keep targeting people and getting thrown out of games. I now have to serve a 2-game suspension. Well, my mental health is impacted by this and my potential future earnings are impacted by this. And I have a medical, cause I grew up, whatever trauma in my life. I mean, are we going to get to that point? So this ruling absolutely shocked and stunned college athletics, and they are on a court losing streak. But even on this one, I think everyone thought the NCAA would win because this is just 8 billion people think, and every sports league around the world think this is wrong. And there's one judge in Lubbock County, Texas, saying, yeah, let's hear the argument.
0: There was one other item here that stood out, that schools are saying they won't schedule Texas Tech for any sport.
3: I mean, I'm sure there'll be some that don't. Probably doesn't matter. Usually there's a lot of hot takes after all of these things from athletic directors and presidents. You can get people to say a lot of stuff. Potentially they won't. But, you know, in fairness to Texas Tech, cast the first stone, man. Like every one of these schools, everybody's got something. Somebody, we played this guy even though he was facing charges, or we overlooked this guy's test grades, or there are no white hats, and there are very few white hats and black hats. It's all gray, Dan. You know that. And so listening to these guys moralize against Texas Tech is a bridge too far for me. I just think this is the culture of the sport and really potentially the country of just, yeah, I'm in trouble, but you guys did worse, or I'm going to pout, or whatever. I'm going to sue, or everything is just this way. And I don't really have a lot of fault with Texas Tech on this. They ran this game and found a judge to go with it. That's how this is played now. This is cutthroat business.
0: Just when you thought you'd seen it all, Dan.
3: I never thought that you could gamble on your own sport, own team. And they go, just keep playing. Yep. Yeah, this one, I don't get shocked easy, Dan. I've been on the show how many times?
0: Many, many. You imagine?
3: Murder trials, yeah. Every single thing you can imagine. And I'm like, wow, that I cannot believe that just happened.
0: You imagine this was a big one. Pete Rose is thinking?
3: Pete Rose, well, it's funny, Sorsby comes from University of Cincinnati, and they play, Texas Tech plays at Cincinnati this season, and he will be eligible. I wonder, like, everybody should just wear a Pete Rose jersey or something. Charlie Hustle, he needed a judge in Lubbock County. Yes, he didn't know how to fight this. Yes. He didn't know how to fight it.
0: Irreparable harm that he needs to manage. Thank you, Dan. I'm sure we'll talk again. That's Dan Wetzel of the Mothership. Oh, my goodness. It's wild. And Dan brings up a valid point. You know, if you're Texas Tech and you bring him in, you're paying him $5 million and you want him to play, judge says he can play. but he sits out the first two games. Yes, Dylan.
2: What about this as a punishment? He gets to play the whole season, but he has to bet the entire $5 million NIL deal on Texas Tech to win the title. Wow. Really learn the pitfalls of gambling.
0: So we're going to feed his gambling addiction.
2: One final wager.
0: Yeah, okay. You're so sympathetic.
2: He won't be throwing any of the games, sir.
0: All right. How about we take a break here? We'll come back. We got some phone calls here. 877-3DP show right after this. 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

0: a couple of phone calls in here. 877-3DP-SHOW, Jameson in Colorado. Hey, Jameson, what do you have for me?
1: 6 foot and also a fan of Rand McNally Atlas. Hey, 2 points, if I may, regarding Soresby. First point, and I know I'm preaching to the choir here, but if he truly has a gambling addiction, the irreparable harm is letting him play. Because as we know, addiction without consequence is where it snowballs. And it reminds me of the Arch Schleister story from years ago, where people enabled him to, it ruined his life. And second point, if we give him the benefit of the doubt, and let's say all the betting is behind him, it still causes problems if he plays, because every fishy-looking interception or suspicious-looking fumble is going to be an uproar, looking people looking for an investigation.
0: Yeah, this is a really slippery slope here. And precedent had been set for athletes to lose a year of eligibility. And they were betting $10 to $20. It just feels like you can play your way out of just about anything now. And maybe that's going to be the case. But I still think conferences should be overseeing their teams, not the NCAA. And this is where the Big 12 should be governing these teams. And I'm sure they do, but, you know, this is the NCAA. It's just, if you're betting on football, you're betting on your team, did you bet against your team? I'm sorry, you can't play football. You can't. You made a choice. You want to bet on cricket? You want to bet on whatever, the Premier League. Okay. Can't bet on football. That's it. Broke the rule. Can't bet. That's where you just draw a hard line in the sand and say that's it. You know the rules. You broke the rules. Now you want a judge to say, if I don't get to play, it's going to cause irreparable harm. You chose to do this. This wasn't a one-time only mistake. If there was one moment, okay, there weren't. Yes, Dylan.
2: Yeah, I agree, but I think they also, like you said, the players at Iowa State or the wrestler at Iowa, whatever, losing eligibility for betting on events that they weren't involved in. I think that they need to rework that too. I think that should be lesser or no penalty. And then obviously once you get involved with your team, it's a different story.
0: Yeah. This is just dangerous because it's 18 to 24 year olds. That's the sweet spot for gambling addiction. That's where it starts. You get a little bit of cash, you're away from home, and then all of a sudden you start to get in trouble. You double up. Now you're betting on more things. And look, I speak from experience. It had a hold on me. And, you know, my parents didn't know. I mean, you can hide it. You can go to college. It's there. It'll tap you on the shoulder. And that's what's going to happen to him. You have a gambling addiction. You can't say you went to rehab. Now you can play football. You can't do that to somebody. If you didn't have the coping mechanisms to help you before, now you're going to say, hey, I went 35 days. I'm not going to gamble again. You ask any addict, you'll slip up. That's part of the process of rehabbing yourself. You know, I've been around alcoholics. They slip up, they have a drink or two, and then they start back at square one. And then, you know, they'll slip up again. It's just part of recovery. But you're not completed. You're not finished. You're not, hey, I'm good. You're not. You're always going to have that temptation. Maybe not now. Maybe not in a year. Maybe 5 years. 10 years. All I'll do is, you know, I have somebody, a friend who says, well, I'm drinking light beer now. And he was in rehab. And I said to him, I said, you can't do that. Oh, I can manage it. you couldn't manage it before, and you're not going to be able to manage it now. But you bet on football. Did you bet against your team? And there's a report that he bet against his team. Like, these are non-starters for me. I mean, I'm sorry that it might cause irreparable harm. But I think of all the people who go to prison or, you know, who get fired. I mean, oh, you're going to cause irreparable harm if you fire me. You got NIL and free college. Come on. Not a victim here. But he's going to fight to play. I don't think he can go in the supplemental draft. I don't think anybody's going to take him. I get it. Texas Tech is going to go, hey, we're paying you $5 million. You're a great quarterback. We have national title aspirations. Like, I understand all of that in play. But you got to understand addiction. And just because you go in for 28 days or 35 days or whatever it is, it doesn't make you healed. Yeah, Dylan.
2: Just for those interested at home, if you did put $5 million on Texas Tech, you'd win $105 million.
0: Thank you, Dylan. Yes, Paul.
3: One thing with stories like this, when they break, whether it's an NBA player or Sorsby, a lot of people on social media pontificate. They say, well, it's hypocritical of college basketball or the NBA to take money from betting outlets, but then their players can't participate in gambling. It's hypocritical. Every league has rules. Like it's a very simple rule. Yes, it's not a conflict of interest at all. When you're a college player, you are told really clearly, do not bet on sports. It's the kiss of death. Same with NBA or MLB. And you got to have the ability to realize I'm part of this sport. I can't participate in this.
0: Yeah. You know, when people say, oh, you're being hypocritical, you're sponsored by DraftKings. I'm not telling you to be stupid. We are sponsored by light beer. I'm not telling you to go out and drink and drive. Like, everything in moderation. If you want to gamble, you can gamble. And if you have the money to gamble and lose, and it's entertainment, good. Okay. I'm fine with that. People go to Vegas all the time. It's when it gets past that and you're betting thousands of bets around all different sports around the world. Now we got a problem. You want to do a three-team parlay on Saturday afternoon with college football, and you're not playing college football, okay. But this is different. You're betting on your team. Did you bet against your team? Even then, just betting on your team. You can't do that. What information do you have? What information did you share? Come on. Solomon in L.A. Hi, Solomon.
4: Hey, Dan, you know, to change the subject a little bit here. Hats off to San Antonio. They did what they had to do. I mean, you know, desperation game, really. But, you know, if they don't win game four, all is for naught. You're down 3-1. You're not beating the Knicks three straight. So my question to you is, San Antonio, let's say they take game four. Going forward, who's the better team? Why, and who prevails and ultimately wins the series?
0: I would lean towards the Spurs if they tie this up tomorrow night, because then you go back home. But if that's the case, you're going to try to beat the Knicks three consecutive games, if not four consecutive games. I think that'd be a tall task. And the Knicks might play better on the road than at home. Let's see. Nick in Florida. Hi, Nick. What do you have for me today?
5: ADP 6 foot, 170. Well, real quick, anybody who has seen it and has been around addiction, the worst thing that could happen to somebody who is an addict is to get a bailout like that. So talking about irreparable harm, that's going to do irreparable harm. But yeah, the real reason for my call is just to shout out my favorite part of watching this series, the NBA Finals, is the on-ball defense from Stephon Castle, yeah, and especially Dylan Harper. I mean, this Dylan Harper is 5 years from now. I don't know the last time I've seen a rookie play so grown. And just watch those two on Jalen Brunson, if nothing else. That's the reason that Jalen Brunson has taken so many shots at such a low clip.
0: Yeah, Castle's playing great defense. And when you get size and you get strength and you can kind of manipulate Jalen Brunson a little bit, that he might be going left, you make him go left and go a little further out of his comfort zone. But I think they've done a wonderful job with that. They truly have a philosophy in place. Stephon Castle picking Jalen Brunson up, three quarters court. I don't want Brunson bringing the ball up. I can't have him get into the front court with 10 seconds to go and be tired. Rich in North Carolina. Hi, Rich.
6: Thanks for taking my call. Second time, long time, 6'2", 219. If we took 7'5 Wimby and put him up against a 7'2 mountain of a man, Wilt Chamberlain, what would that matchup look like?
0: Well, it's just different. It's hard to do that. Wilt was an incredible athlete. He was a great track and field. He was great in volleyball, and he was great in basketball. He was ahead of his time. If he was developing now, like, it would be different. He would be different. He would be far more skilled. Back then, he was just bigger than everybody, stronger than everybody. But he would body, I remember Wilt going against, Kareem, Lou Alcindor. He was blocking his sky hook. I'd never seen that before or since then. Wilt was and this is at the end of his career. But yeah, Christopher Mad Dog Russo is like, Wemby is not, Kareem. No, he's not. Nobody is. But he might be that guy that somebody says, this player is no Wemby 30 years from now. It's tricky when you do these comparisons. Now, you kind of stay in your generation. That's the best way to go about it. You know, Bob Cousy couldn't play now in the NBA. But if Bob Cousy grew up in today's world, Bob Cousy would adapt. Like they all would. Yes, Marvin.
7: A thing that Wimby did yesterday that I loved, the Spurs did it as a whole. They were lobbing it up to him. Like, you know what? Let's use the 7'4 size. He's getting the ball where nobody else can get it.
0: Yeah.
7: They probably threw, what, 3 or 4 lobs. 8 easy points.
0: Yeah, I said, yesterday, throw it up to where only he can get it. Maybe you get fouled, maybe you get a dunk, maybe you get both. But be inside. Because if you play outside, you're playing into Karl Anthony Towns' hands. If you go inside, you're taller than everybody. And Karl Anthony Towns in the first 2 games did a great job. You saw Wemby be Wemby last night. And look at his numbers. He's shooting 50% from the floor, averaging like 27 a game and whatever, 10 rebounds. These are all really good numbers. It's just we expect Wemby to be 35, 15, and 7 blocks. I mean, that's high praise for him that we're disappointed because he only put up 30. He only had 8 rebounds, He's playing 39 minutes a game. He's playing more minutes than anybody. Yeah, Marv.
7: I love the Wemby effect. Watching guys from the Knicks go to the hole and not even attempt to put the ball up. Oh, Landry Shamet, he tried to put one up. Wemby pinned it against the basket.
0: He's got that makeup reach. They talk about makeup speed, but he has makeup reach. Where, okay, I got by you, and you think you've got that layup, and that's when it's like, no. Yeah, Dylan.
2: There was one play yesterday, too, where I think it might have been Castle, like, nuked the ball, like, looked like it was going well out of bounds, like, by the baseline, and you just see this arm, like, come up. He's the only guy in the NBA who could have caught it. I was like, oh, that he just mailed that out of bounds.
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0: ask all for phone calls, what we learn, what's in store tomorrow. My Golden Knights hosting game 4, ABC, 8 Eastern. That's been the great thing, or one of the great things about the playoffs. Stanley Cup Final, ABC. 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NBA Finals, got it on ABC. 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Stat of the Day has been brought to you by Panini America, the official trading cards of the Dan Patrick Show. Final results of the poll question, this day in sports history. I think we should have a World Cup draft tomorrow because the World Cup starts on Thursday.
1: Snake draft?
0: We can do that. We can do that. We take two countries?
1: Two countries.
0: Okay. Or do we do three?
1: Whoa. There are more countries this
0: year. There are. There's a lot of them. Are there 32 countries involved?
2: I thought it was even more than that, is it?
0: Is it 48?
1: It is now 48. It used to be 32.
0: Oh, so this is their March Madness. They're expanding.
1: Yes, every 4 years. Yes,
3: okay. So everybody gets in. It's no big deal to have a team in the World Cup. That's what we're saying. No coach is going to get fired.
1: Well, it's not like there's 57 countries worldwide. It's a little. How many countries are there worldwide?
0: I have no idea.
1: Let's play close.
0: Countries?
1: Total.
0: Todd, how about you?
3: I know there's 7 continents. I'm going to say there's 107 countries in the world.
0: Okay.
3: Or 43.
0: All right. Dylan, how many countries are there in the world?
2: I'm going to go 271.
0: All right. Marvin?
4: 258.
0: All right. Paul?
1: I was going to guess like 240.
0: Well, then guess 240.
1: Yeah, 240.
0: You sound like Todd. I was going to.
1: Well, I just looked it up.
0: You did?
1: Yes.
0: Oh, so you know what the answer is.
1: I just looked it up.
0: Oh, before you gave me 240.
1: There are.
0: Wait. I didn't make my.
1: Okay.
0: I think there's a lot more than you think. I'm going to go 219 countries.
1: I got 195 recognized countries in the world.
0: Well, there's other ones that I recognize that get me up to 219.
1: You better recognize.
0: Yeah.
2: Yeah, I'm going to recognize an extra 76 there, I think.
0: Yes, Todd.
3: Who are the board of directors that you have to go in front of and say, here's the reasons why we should be seen as a country? How does that work?
0: I don't know. I don't know how you qualify.
3: How do you get recognized as a country? There's only 12 of us, but hey, you know, we have a chief export of some petroleum product.
0: Like an application you fill out to
3: probably
0: be a country? Yeah, Paul.
1: I'd rather be a territory. Less pressure. Don't have to have a government. Just hanging out. Mm. Yeah, like the Virgin Islands. Aren't they a territory?
0: Sure. Yes, Todd.
3: No one overthrows a territory. They overthrow a country.
1: Exactly.
3: Right? They have a coup on a country. You never hear the territory was taken over last
0: year. Can you rule as a dictator in a territory?
1: No, you don't want to be. You just want to be hanging out. Like those beach umbrellas.
0: Are territories always exotic places?
1: Checking.
0: Yes. Yes, Dylan.
2: Well, those numbers are kind of inflated because at one point it was just Yugoslavia, and now that's like 30 other countries.
0: Yeah.
2: So I choose to recognize Yugoslavia.
0: Oh, you better recognize. Don in Iowa. Hi, Don. What do you have for me today?
5: Hey, Dan. 62150. New dad bod with 18 inches and 6 pounds, 3 ounces.
0: Congratulations.
5: Thank you so much, Dan. New baby girl, Mindy Loretta Staggett. She was a surprise to get here. She came at 2:30 last night. We got here at 11:30 at the hospital, and we're ready to go.
0: Well, good luck. Good luck. And my advice to you is always listen to your girls. Always. They'll tell you everything. Yes, Todd.
3: He just had a baby 9 hours ago, and he's calling
0: the
3: Dan Patrick
0: Show. Well, he didn't.
3: But still, you know, you just became a baby within like 9-10 hours, and he wanted to make sure he spoke with you.
0: I know, but he's just the father of the baby.
3: Yeah, she did all the work. That's fair.
0: Yeah. Yes, Marvin.
4: He did kind of work, but also give your wife a break.
0: Oh, yeah.
4: Give your wife a break, please.
0: Yes.
4: Being in the delivery room, you see some things.
0: Yeah. You got to make sure that there's a day where you say, hun, I got the baby. You go. You have a spa day.
4: I was just going to say, like, go to the mall for an hour, but okay. Yeah, spa day's cool. All right.
0: Oh, I'm sure that's what she wants. I'm going to be on my feet and walk around the mall. When's the last time you walked around the mall? Dylan?
2: Probably Christmas Eve of every year.
1: Oh, that's sad.
0: Last minute gift.
2: Oh, yeah. I'm a last minute guy.
0: Paul in Iowa. Hi, Paul. What do you have for me today?
6: Hey, Dan. I'm really happy that I heard you talking to Wetzel and you bring up the Iowa and Iowa State cases, because I think that's really important. You know, Hunter Deckers had to go to JUCO and he still made it to the Saints camp. So maybe if he had stayed in Power 5, who knows? But the main point for you is that you're right on the track that the conferences should be in charge, but what is a conference supposed to do when in Texas state officials are protecting the athletes and in Iowa it was state officials going after the athletes?
0: Yeah, I know. Once again, this is college athletics has put themselves in this position, and now they're asking for help from Congress. You have a town with no police. That's the shame of all of this. And remember, we want to blame the kids for all of this. This happened under the so-called watchful eye of all of these grown-ups. Yes, Marvin.
4: The lack of punishment, doesn't it speak to a larger issue of great athlete privilege? Because if he was a cricket player in India, this wouldn't, like, no one would care. But since he's the quarterback and a really great one at Texas Tech, only two games.
0: Or if he was the third string quarterback, he wouldn't be on the team anymore. This day in sports history, Paul.
1: This is a great one. 1984, the Pittsburgh Penguins with the number one pick of the draft took
0: Mario Lemieux.
1: Yes. Wow. That was fantastic for them. And you're going to like this one, Dan. 2003, the New Jersey Devils won the cup against the Anaheim Mighty Ducks. Their goaltender had seven playoff shutouts. His name was Martin Brodeur.
0: Marty Brodeur.
1: He used to love throwing his name out.
0: Martin. No, I like Ron Tugnutt.
1: Who didn't?
0: Yeah. Ron Tugnutt. I remember doing a highlight. He had like 73 saves. Something crazy. And I said, Ron Tugnutt, he saw more rubber than a tire salesman.
3: Nice.
0: Thank you, Todd. Let's see. The Lakers won the title in 1985 on this day. They won at the Boston Garden, Kareem MVP. Secretariat won the Belmont Stakes, and the first Triple Crown winner in 25 years. Todd, what'd you learn today?
3: Tim Legler doesn't believe it's helpful to call out officials in postgame pressers, accusing them of giving the opposing team more calls.
0: Dylan.
2: The par 3 11th at Shinnecock is the easiest par 5 in the world.
0: That's a great line. Marvin.
4: There's 48 teams in the World Cup now.
0: Paul.
1: A lot of places that I thought were countries are just territories. No offense.
0: Todd, what did I learn?
3: If the Knicks don't win the title, Chris Mad Dog Russo won't say it's 28-3, but it would certainly be a huge disaster.
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13: 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Oh, we're going to have a good one today. We got ourselves an NBA final.

0: J-Mac yesterday calling it. Take the Spurs, baby. It's the Herd. We are live all across America. iHeart, Fox Sports, good to have you in. We got ourselves a new billet in New York. We got ourselves an NBA final. That was wild. So, is there anything more tedious than, man, refs cost us the game? Wemby was the best player on the floor by a wide margin, and Cat was a total no-show. Cat, no points in the fourth quarter. Again, no points in the series in the fourth quarter, and Cat had one assist. Cat stunk, and Wemby was unbelievable. That's the game. Stop making excuses. Plus, the Knicks were sloppy. 13 turnovers led to 21 points by San Antonio. And the team that's won the turnover battle is 3-0 in the series. Stop blaming refs. Wemby defensively, best defensive performance I may have ever seen in an NBA Finals game. Absolutely unbelievable. Yes, there was that Wemby missed foul everybody talked about. Yeah, refs missed it. Sort of like, you know, happens all the time in sports, right? You see it all the time as the Knicks have become very Jalen Brunson dependent. So you see that moment right there? And everybody's like, well, they missed it. Well, look what's happening 3 feet to the left. Keldon Johnson and Cat are in a battle royal. So the officials are all looking at that as two bigs go at it, and they're not paying attention to Brunson. So they missed it. Just like 13 turnovers for the Knicks. They weren't perfect. The refs missed it. There was literally two giant professional athletes going WWE 5 feet from it, and the refs are all looking at that. And so they missed it. 5 feet away. Richard Jefferson said in game two as a broadcaster, the game's out of control. It's too physical. So it's the finals. They let physicality reign and they missed a call. But last night also, the Knicks are getting into a very, very bad pattern. They're becoming insanely Jalen Brunson dependent. He's taken 44 more shots than any other Knick. And we told you before the series, James Harden, Luka, Brunson, these highly ball-centric players wear down over the course of a series. Right now, Jalen Brunson has the highest usage rate in finals history, only behind Jordan and LeBron, who are bigger, stronger athletes. He is wearing down. He is now a minus in the series. He was plus 84 against the Hawks, plus 78 against the Sixers. Plus 64 against the Cavs. He's now a minus. He's wearing down. We've seen this with Luka, a much bigger player. We've seen this with Harden. We're seeing it with Jalen. So the Spurs were more balanced. The Spurs handled the ball better. The other thing about, well, the officials. The Golden State Warriors during their dynasty were never top of the NBA in free throw attempts. They were often near the bottom. Why is that? Same with the Celtics now. Why? Because they're a jump shooting team. The Knicks are now settling for jumpers. Last night, over 50% of the Spurs baskets were in the paint. You are free throws are about you're being rewarded for your aggressiveness. Aggressive physical teams that pound the paint get to the free throw line. Last night was the first game in the series. I thought the Spurs got some really good looks in the late in the game. By the way, they've led every game, all three of them with 2 minutes left. Last night, the Spurs grew up. They grew up. They didn't have silly turnovers in the last couple of minutes. They grew up. They got better shots. And they're just being more aggressive. From the very opening tip, they were a cleaner, tighter, more aggressive team. They got good looks. Now, they're still a team that's young, plays sometimes too frenetic. They went through a stretch last night where I'm like, guys, you're passing up good shots and settling for bad ones later in the possession. But Jalen Brunson now is too much of the offense. What I watched last night with the Knicks is why Tibbs got fired. What I watched last night with the Knicks offense, Karl Anthony Towns having one assist, is not only why Tibbs got fired, it's why Brunson would wear down and why they lost to the Pacers. When they went on this revolutionary playoff run, Cat was averaging almost 7 assists. Last night, he reverted back to old Cat. No assists. No points late in the fourth quarter. This game was about Wemby. Wemby was amazing, and Karl-Anthony Towns reverted back and some of it's on coaching to his former self. So, you can talk all you want about officiating. That is such an easy way out. Sometimes you don't get a great whistle. That's happened before, but the Spurs blew leads in the first two games. And we're watching a very young team. We know the Knicks are older, more experienced, and more mature. We also know the Spurs are learning on the job. They're a bunch of kids. And in the first two games, chaotic late, bad shots, silly turnovers. Last night on the road, that's the scary part if you're a Knicks fan. They were the more composed team. They were being the aggressor. They were drawing fouls. So San Antonio is back. They looked more balanced. The Knicks have to pivot back to the team that was balanced. Cat initiating more offense. I mean, Cat's not doing anything in the fourth quarter in this series. We had to come, but the free throws to me are a byproduct of your aggressiveness. But Mike Brown, that's all he wanted to talk about after the game.
1: We could have played better. There were a lot of things that we didn't do that we've done that we did in game one and game two. But to go 24 free throw attempts in a second half, that's 48 for the game if you think about it the way that they called that second half. Compared to 8, I don't complain much. I never thought I'd see that in an NBA Finals game. And I saw it tonight. That's tough to overcome when you're playing against a great team.
0: So are 13 Nick turnovers that become 21 San Antonio points. You watched the first 7-8 minutes of that game. San Antonio came in composed, focused, and physical. And again, it's the finals. Not every foul is going to get called. And the refs miss one. Absolutely missed it. But again, if we could show that video, guys, when they missed it, there was a reason. 5 feet away from them, you literally have two NBA guys flailing their arms and wrestling with each other. You're not looking at Brunson. Look to the left of the screen for our TV viewers. You've got two bigs. Look at them. It's like battle royal. They're not paying attention. Refs all focused on that. It's a mistake. You got to own it. But there is a reason. We always say there's excuses and there are reasons. That's why they missed the call. They were watching the other battle. Okay. This is something that happened yesterday. Brendan Sorsby. He's not supposed to do this. He bet on college football games, a lot of bets. And yesterday, an appellate court in Texas, in Lubbock, Texas, that's where Texas Tech is, said, you know what? We're going to suspend him for 2 games, and that is it. Oh, that did not go over well. Everybody's upset with that. The integrity of the game, this is outrageous. In fact, Georgia football, Georgia athletics, their athletic director, Josh Brooks, says, no more playing Texas Tech and everything. Folks, when Georgia goes high moral ground, watch out. That's a football program that should have their own Audubon. Give me a break. Georgia. Number one, it's in our human nature to catastrophize everything. AI will create 30% unemployment. Unemployment numbers came out last week. They're down. They went down. Y2K, the Mayan calendar, yeah, we're 14 years past it, we're all here. NIL, transfer portal will ruin sports. No, it actually hasn't. I mean, remember when Bud Selig, because the media went crazy and fans went crazy, it's in our nature. We had a tie all-star game. He's like, okay, from this point forward, we're going to have that decide home field advantage in the World Series. Dumbest thing in my life in sports. And it lasted for years. We overreact to everything. Fans, I get it. You're emotional. Media, do a better job. So a college football player did something really stupid that he shouldn't have done. With a phone in his pocket, he bet on college football games. He did not break the law. He broke an NCAA rule. Okay, that's why the NCAA has appealed. And my guess, it goes to the Texas Supreme Court and gets overturned. Here's the second thing. And this is on you, and you've got to own it. A lot of you are very flexible on this stuff. When I used to take phone calls in local radio, 20 years of you calling me, Pete Rose should be in the Hall of Fame. I mean, the same Pete Rose when gambling was actually illegal in the country, he broke a law, was betting with oily grifters and con men in Cincinnati at a gym, guys who wore Zubaz pants. They should go to some sort of rehab center just to wear better clothes. And Pete Rose was doing it as an adult in a managerial position. So Pete Rose was a grown-up. He was in a managerial position. It was illegal in the country. And you all defended him. I never took a call, anybody saying, yeah, he shouldn't be in baseball. You defend him. Oh, this is a kid that did something idiotic, which is what kids do. He's not in a management position. He's not a coach. He's not an executive. He's not an athletic director. He's not a CEO. And he should be punished absolutely more strongly and stringently than he was. We could agree on that. But, I mean, I've seen this my whole life in sports. And I'm not picking on the Jacksonville Jaguars or Minnesota Vikings, but from 2000 until today, they've had 107 players arrested. Violence, often against women, domestic partners, assaults, or worse. And each and every one of you almost always fight for that player to dress on Sunday. And you fought for Pete Rose to be in the Hall of Fame, who as an adult in a managerial position in a country where gambling was legal, you'd call my show. Oh, I forgive and forget. Yes, Brandon Sorsby did something really dumb. But college football, the ads are everywhere. I don't have that kind of personality. I'm not a big gambler. I've worked with people who are. I'm pro-gambling beginning to end. 6 to 7% of people who do it get a little over their skis. A lower percentage than people who drink alcohol who get over their skis on that and get into cars. This is semi-victimless, right? This is not a pro athlete doing something illegal. There's victims. Dumb college kid. He'll wear it forever, cost him millions of dollars, probably doesn't get drafted, and it will be, in my opinion, overturned by the Texas Supreme Court. But when I see all these schools out here, oh, we will not schedule them. Oh, boy. Georgia football? Really? I mean, you know I'm a USC homer, right? At least you think so. I mean, all these schools have skeletons in their closet. All these schools have skeletons. I mean, didn't USC basically engineer the end of the Pac-12 conference? Pac-12's like, I love Pac-12 football. USC's like, yeah, we're leaving and taking the Bruins. Excuse me? I beg your jargon? What? Hello? So, I mean, Georgia football going all Pope Leo and Pat Boone. Spare me. I mean, spare me. Take a deep breath. We catastrophize everything. It was wrong. He should be punished. He's going to wear it forever. Bry Costa, and this kid can play. This kid can play. Here's Urban Meyer on a podcast recently talking about this story.
2: What in the hell are people thinking making gambling legal for young people to stick on their phone saying, you're allowed to gamble this, but don't go here. But to throw temptation at a 19, 20-year-old that now has money in his pocket, by the way, a lot of money, yeah, it's certainly his fault, and he's going to pay a hell of a price, and so is that coach and team and a fan base at Texas Tech, because he's a hell of a player. But I guess my appeal is like, what are you doing? You idiots, make that stuff legal.
0: Now, remember, and I am for Supreme Court ruled it legal. It's been happening in Europe forever, but this was bound to happen. We've seen it in the NBA situation with poker rooms. We've seen this from coaches in the NBA. Okay, we've seen this in Major League Baseball with a pitcher doing something. He's gone. Those are professionals. You just knew a college kid was going to get into this. And it's bad, and it's inappropriate, and he should be fined, and he should be suspended, and you could do whatever you got to do. I think it's going to get overturned. But one of the reasons the appeals court in Lubbock ruled this was, well, all these schools are taking money from gambling. You're all in bed with gambling, which I'm for. I mean, my bed sheets are gambling. I'm in bed with it, believe me. But let's not make, I mean, we almost canceled a college football season during COVID when very early medical numbers were coming out. I know this because I knew somebody that ran a hospital, that it was people 65 and over. And we wanted to, And we were freaking out because 22-year-old kids drinking Heineken in the baking sun in Blacksburg, Virginia, were going to football games, and we wanted to cancel the sport. And it was like, God, can we take a deep breath on everything? Can we take a deep breath? It doesn't mean COVID wasn't awful and horrible, and we weren't all terrified for, you know, a couple of weeks and maybe a couple of months. But, you know, we got to do a better job in the media. This is not going to ruin college sports, even if it doesn't get overturned. Even if it doesn't get overturned. And I got to tell you, if you're taking money from somebody, if you're taking money from industries, don't be shocked if one of your employees, and now that's what college athletes are, is like, well, the bosses are getting paid for it. The owners are getting paid. The athletic directors, I mean, the school pro. And some kid makes a really bad decision. All right, J-Mac, I could go on for hours and hours and hours on that, and nobody is saying what he did was appropriate. He broke an NCAA either law or bylaw. Absolutely.
3: I love when you get fired up on that topic. That's a fun one. That's a good one. That's one of your better rants of 2026. Well done.
0: Okay, so I saw something last night in that Knicks game, and I'm not sure I've ever seen this. It's kind of awe-inspiring, and that's next. In Chicago, it's the Herd.
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0: 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Or the most negative people in the entire world. I'm neither. I'm always cautiously optimistic. I'm not sky is falling. I'm not sky is the limit. My take is sunny day, blue skies. There's some clouds over there and about 30% chance to rain. So Saturday, 2 minutes in, we give up a really ugly goal to Germany. Germany, 7th best odds to win the World Cup. They're better than us. And it was a bad goal. And we looked disorganized on the back. And it was 2 minutes in and we fell behind. And it was tentative goalkeeping. But here's the thing. For the rest of the game, we went toe-to-toe after the first 2 minutes.
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0: 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Okay. All right. The Spurs win last night in New York. J-Mac called it. I mean, we said before the game it was a -1.5, -1 line. Like, Vegas was all in on the Spurs last night. They weren't buying into the hype. For the record, spending $12,000 on a seat is a lot less legendary when you lose. Not quite as cool. I wouldn't tell your friends about it. Here's Wemby's numbers so far in his first finals. Three games. 29 points, 10 rebounds, 3 assists, 3 blocks per game. And before last night, we thought he was having a bad finals. What I saw last night defensively, I think he probably altered 12 shots and maybe 30 decisions by the Knicks. They are terrified of him. They literally do U-turns all night long. I mean, Michael Jordan did not get in the head of the Knicks. He just beat them. LeBron didn't get in the head of the Celtics. He just beat them. Wemby is changing decisions. I mean, he is the most impactful, disruptive defensive player by a wide margin I've ever seen. It's not just the stuff he contests. It's the stuff he deters. The Knicks are terrified. I mean, literally, he shuts off the paint. It's over. The Knicks are shooting just 39%. 39% when Wemby's on the floor. When he leaves, they shoot 58%. It's like they're facing a college team, and they have really good defenders. So, I mean, look at this. When Wemby's on the court, even three-point shots, remember, he's the big guy in the middle. The Knicks are shooting 33%. When he's off the court, this is with threes, they're shooting 46%. He's racing to the corner from the key. And Mikal Bridges is what, 6'7"? Mikhail's athletic. He jumps when he shoots. And Wemby will race over to the corner and alter his shots. I mean, when they put Luke Kornet in, I mean, it's like the toll road is open. Everybody suddenly races to the basket to score. I've never seen anything like his mobility, his dexterity. How in the hell is he getting out of the corner to block shots? He made 4-time defensive player of the year, Rudy Gobert. It makes him look like a statue. He makes Chet Holmgren look like a sub. What this guy is doing, his ability to close out, even on corner threes. I've said this before. Presidents never get credit for the recession they avoid. Right? Like, he doesn't even get credit for the shots and ideas that he deters. He just gets the blocks. But when you watch that last night, he is, I mean, it is just like nothing I've ever seen. Oh yeah. Unlike Tim Duncan or Shaq, he's also a good free throw shooter. Add that to his arsenal. Here's Mitch Johnson on Wemby after the win at MSG.
1: I'm sure Victor has numerous sources of motivation, and I don't think any of us are surprised or would expect anything different than a strong performance and him being on his front foot in terms of being in attack mode. And that's what we'll continue to do, and we'll have the same approach in the next 48 hours.
0: It is remarkable to me. You would think, this is the way it's always worked with centers, right? That they may clog up the paint, but then you can get better looks from the outside. No, Wemby dislodges your perimeter shooting. He is so in the Knicks' head. And I still think that the Knicks' wisdom and experience is invaluable in this series, and they're letting them play, and there's a lot of girth and strength with the Knicks. They are becoming very Jalen Brunson dependent, and Wemby dominated Cat last night. They got to get some scoring from Cat. They have to get more assists from Cat. You can't have one assist. That one assist Cat is what got Tibbs fired. One assist Cat is why they struggled with Atlanta. That's what you saw last night. You saw a team that looked a little bit like the Atlanta Hawks early series, where it's very Brunson, has the ball in his hands too much. Now, the good news is they tweaked it, and then they shut the door in Atlanta. But this series, we got three games so far. The only thing we know to be true is whoever plays cleaner basketball wins the turnover battle, wins all the games. So it's very hard to play clean basketball with this much pressure and this much physicality. It's a big ask. Last night, that team was San Antonio. J-Mac with the news.
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4: All right, let's start with the World Cup, Colin. Big news. Lionel Messi and Argentina have a friendly tonight against Iceland. It's taking place in Alabama. That's kind of wild. Argentina's manager confirmed Messi will be featured in the game tonight. But obviously, you know, he's not going to play the full game. I don't even know if he'll play a full half. They want him to be 100% for the World Cup. He didn't play in the friendly on Saturday against Honduras. He's had a heavy workload, man, in the MLS. I mean, he's just carrying Miami. He's got muscle fatigue in his left hamstring, and we know how hamstring injuries are not great. Obviously, he's, I believe, the greatest soccer player ever. Argentina, the defending champ. So this is the biggest injury to watch in the World Cup, and eyes will be on Messi tonight.
0: Well, and also, he's past his prime, Wes. Messi. He's Brady in Tampa, right? After Brady, a little bit past his prime, obviously, got the Super Bowl. That was kind of like, wow, he got one more. It's like Steph when he got that NBA championship over the Celtics. It's like, oh, I didn't see that coming. So Messi gets his World Cup. But right now, I mean, he's dominant in the MLS, but it's a different space for him right now. He's older, nagging injuries, and I can't wait to watch it.
4: Yeah, it's weird because when he beat France in one of the greatest sporting events I've ever seen, that game was unbelievable. I thought it was over. I thought he'd walk off, you know, John Elway style and not come back.
0: Yeah.
4: And then he goes to the MLS and is dominating. And listen, the MLS is much improved. They got dozens of players. I mean, I think it's like over 60 players, in the World Cup. So I do believe he's going to be a factor for Argentina. I'm not picking them. We'll do headlines on Friday with official picks. I'm picking the USA, by the way.
0: Yeah, they're the sixth best odds. Most people are taking Spain or England.
4: Spain's loaded.
0: France.
4: I like it. You're England's like your second favorite team, right? Because your family.
0: Yeah. I am all in. The French are very difficult. I can't root for the French.
4: Hey, come on. Mbappe? He's a
0: great player, but they're a little, I would just spend some time in Spain. The great thing about Spaniards is they don't dislike us or like us. They're indifferent to us. They're living their life, having their wine at 11 in the morning and going to dinner at 9 p.m. They don't really care. They're in no hurry to serve us, but they're not snarky. They're not going to bed in their socks and smoking all day.
2: The Spaniards are wonderful people. Yeah. It's hard for me to root for the French. They're, you know,
4: a little harsh, but okay. I see what you're doing
2: the
4: there.
2: Brits, the Brits and their bad teeth, I'm all for.
4: Oh, stop
2: and the Spaniards
4: it,
2: are the beautiful people. What a great country, by the way. Yeah. Go to Spain, folks, on vacation. Amazing.
4: I just ordered fish and chips for lunch today in honor of England because I love that team after USA, obviously. All right, let's move on to the NFL, Colin. And the most interesting, I believe, quarterback situation, Kyler Murray versus J.J. McCarthy. Well, Justin Jefferson spoke at a press conference yesterday. Now listen, sometimes it's what you don't say that jumps out. Listen to Justin Jefferson talking about the quarterback situation, specifically Kyler Murray.
3: He understands the game a lot more just because he's been in the game for a couple years now. So he kind of throws the ball before you even get out that break.
5: Well, that's good.
3: Yeah, for
5: sure.
3: So
5: he throws you open.
3: For sure.
5: Well, we can use that.
3: For sure.
5: 1008.
3: Yeah.
5: So yeah, story.
3: He's a smart guy. He's a smart guy, and he's a competitor, just like me. So I'm looking forward to see how good he's doing training camp. I'm looking forward to J.J. Seeing his improvements and seeing the different things that he has picked up over the off season. But I'm excited for the competition.
2: If you're Justin Jefferson, who do you want to be quarterback? Pretty obvious there. I don't want to take any shots, but it's like he throws you open. It's like you're Justin Jefferson. You just want the ball. I got to tell you something. Jordan Addison, Justin Jefferson, Juwan Jennings is on a short list of best receiving core in the league. Kyler Murray is going to have an embarrassment of riches. Are we sure the Vikings aren't going to be good? Because I'm not sure. I think it's the best coaching staff, arguably, in the league. Head coach, defensive coordinator.
4: So, the winning the division now with Kyler Murray?
2: I got until Labor Day.
4: Yeah.
2: I get time. Remember, my final predictions are used to be the Wednesday before the season starts, but now this Wednesday the season is starting. I don't know. I just look at this offense. It's an offensive league, and that receiving room, they got their left tackle, a veteran quarterback, great offensive coach. I'm sorry. Hard for me to see this team not being really competitive every week.
4: Kyler Murray will not, assuming he wins the job, will not have to face Micah Parsons in week one, as we've heard Micah Parsons out for the first four or five games. Let me ask you this, and I think we've touched on it before. So Kyler Murray hit the market, okay? And one team was interested. That's it. Now, it could be that, Kyler didn't want to go anywhere. He put it out. Okay. He wants a great situation in Minnesota. But are you not surprised, just a little bit, that no other teams were like, we've got to get in the Kyler Murray business?
2: How come nobody offered Josh Allen a scholarship or Cam Ward?
4: Well, come on. We're talking NFL. We've seen 4 years of Kyler Murray, okay?
2: All right. Sam Darnold, 14 wins in Minnesota. And a bunch of dummies are like, it was all luck. I mean, Sam Darnold's career. How do you watch the end of Carolina and that year in Minnesota? How do you watch film and go, I don't see it? You know who did? John Snyder, one of the sharpest, if not the sharpest GM in the league. The smarter people, I was like, why does that team, why does Howie Roseman smarter? Howie Roseman's more focused. I mean, I'm sorry, but I think Minnesota, even without a GM, they didn't have a GM, so they go to Kevin O'Connell and he's like, yeah, he's better than J.J. McCarthy. It's amazing how often in business and in life and in sports, the answer's right in front of you. The pivot is right in front of you. The opportunity is right in front of you. And people don't... Jalen Brunson, he was available to a lot of teams.
4: Well, no, specifically his dad, obviously, with the Knicks connection. He wasn't going to go anywhere else. But on Darnold, it's a good point. The only counter would be, that was 1 year. We had four other years where it was like, what is this guy? He was on multiple other teams.
2: Who is flourishing in Arizona under that ownership? Who?
4: That's a fair point. But, I mean, the guy had... I think it was 5 years Kyler Murray spent in Arizona. We got 5 years of data on the guy. He can't stay healthy. He's a little petulant. He doesn't want to do the homework and do the research.
2: Well,
4: I mean, there's a lot of reasons to not like him. Now, maybe he's rejuvenated and he's learned his lessons, you know?
2: Well, also, pro sports is young men. Young men mature more slowly. Kyler Murray's first 2 to 3 years in the league. Could I make the argument that he has grown up a little bit, more committed, also now playing for a bigger contract down the road, and you're going to get in completely focused Kyler Murray? This is the one quarterback in the league that I have defended and the audience doesn't like. I'm on the, I was the Sam Darnold guy. I am a Kyler Murray believer. Now, I don't think he's as good as Darnold because I think he is a smaller athlete, but I think he's super talented.
4: So we, remember, we both liked him early with Cliff Kingsbury.
2: Yeah.
4: Since him and Kingsbury parted ways, Murray's been like an abject disaster in Arizona. Now, you could argue it's a coaching, but Colin, this does go against some of your big quarterback tenants. He's like maybe 6 feet tall. He's maybe a buck 80.
2: Yeah, I'm not like, saying, I'm not, yeah. I'm not saying he's Josh Allen, Mahomes, Darnold, all these
4: I mean,
2: guys.
4: He's not Jalen Hurts, like size wise.
2: Can he win 10 games with that receiving core and that coach and that defensive coordinator?
4: Sam Darnold won 14. So yeah, you're probably right. For JJ McCarthy. All right, let's go to the final story. Caleb Williams contractually obligated to get your favorite quarterback in the show every day. And now Caleb Williams out here stealing lines from Ted Lasso, talking about having the memory of a goldfish. Obviously, famously, goldfish have like a 10-second memory and then it's like, oh, on to the next one. But I do kind of like this mentality in sports is, hey, on to, I teach my kids, well, everybody talks about it now, thanks to Ted Lasso, but it's like, hey, Caleb, you make a bad play, a fumble, a turnover, an interception, an incompletion, you know, 58% completions, on to the next one. Forget about it. I kind of like this attitude.
2: I'll tell you what, the quarterback for the Indiana Bears is going to be a Hall of Famer. They're all fired up in Chicago.
4: Can he finish top 10 in quarterback rating before we put him in the Hall of Fame?
2: Well, I've said before, I think after Josh Allen, he's got more horsepower than any quarterback in the league now. It's very Elway. It's like he's just stronger and bigger arm and more mobile. When Elway was playing, it was like it just nobody else quite played like him. Marino maybe had the prettier aesthetic, but Elway was just different. Stanford guy, big arm, Yankees drafted him. It's like Caleb's just different. That's why I'm not going to hold him to a 68% completion percentage. Can he get to 61.5? I'm okay with it.
4: This must be a Neuro Gum Tuesday because that's a great comparison for Caleb Williams. John Elway. I like that.
2: Yeah. J-Mac with the news.
26: Well, that's the news.
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2: now,
26: News.
2: It's World Cup week. So at the top of hour two, not only Nick Wright, but we're giving you these 2.5 minute, sort of video montages on the great moments in World Cup history. Yesterday we did the greatest goals for Christian Pulisic as a member of the United States men's national team. That was awesome. Today we're giving you the greatest goals ever at the top of the hour of Messi and Ronaldo. There's a lot of them. Our staff's doing an amazing job to comb through all that footage. So we'll have that at the top of the hour. I'm so excited for the World Cup. It's great. Coming up, how big really is globally like a LeBron or a Mahomes or a Peyton Manning compared to a soccer star? Thoughts on that coming up. 30 years ago, scientist Gary Kehoe having a tea with a mushroom hovering in it. He didn't feel a rush. It was this like steady energy that kept lasting. And that moment sent Gary on a decade-long search to understand why guys over 40 start feeling different. 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
0: 2 days and counting. The biggest World Cup ever comes to America. Christian Pulisic and the U.S. men's national team kick off their World Cup dream on a huge night of music, stars, and celebration in L.A. 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
9: Welcome back. Friday, United States men's national team takes on Paraguay. I'm just trying to find the party I'm going to join to watch. I've never watched the World Cup game by myself, and I'm not starting this year. So I'm reading a story in the LA Times this morning about Christian Pulisic and kind of the year he's endured and some injuries and booed off the field in his final game overseas. And, you know, he comes back to America and he is the centerpiece of our Team USA. Now, it's not Brazil, Spain crazy, but of all the athletes, you know, I'm trying to think the 40 years I've been doing this, no athlete in the world creates more fervor than soccer star. I mean, I'll give you an example. Messi has 500 million Instagram followers. 500 million. Mahomes has 6 million. The two biggest IG accounts, Ronaldo and Messi, they help keep tabloids in business in Europe. I have been next to Mahomes in a public setting and Peyton Manning. It's not that big of a deal. It's just not that wild. Messi creates mobs. You need like presidential SUV drive-throughs, 24/7 bodyguards. He needs bodyguards while he's playing. So my take on all this stuff is we're not Brazil or Spain crazy in terms of soccer fervor, but he carries our sport, the hopes of the World Cup, the offense for the team. I looked this morning. Here's his impact on the United States men's national team. If he scores one plus goals, we're an elite team. We can play with anybody. 16 wins out of 22 games. If he gets a goal or an assist, we're still elite internationally. If he doesn't score at all, we're awful. I mean, it's not like that with Argentina or a Brazil. There's other elite players. So if you look at great soccer score, it could be Pele, it could be Beckham, it could be Rooney, Mbappe, it could be any of them. The level, the burden they carry, constant private security, your family, the papers, the animosity, the death threats. So, you know, Pulisic's not facing a lot of that, but he also is really shouldering the burden of home soil, World Cup, and the entire sport's growth. I mean, we're not in our infancy. We're not in our infancy, but we're like teenagers. We're like 19, 20 year old guys, you know, in terms of where we are with soccer. So this tournament means a ton for United States soccer growth. And he's not a big wild personality, which is fine with me. And Alexi Lalas talked about that yesterday.
1: Christian Pulisic is never going to be the personality that many want him to be, the leader that many want him to be. He's going to lead by example. All right. He's not particularly gregarious, or, you know, larger than life when you see him interviewed or anything like that. He doesn't need to be that. He just needs to go on the field, take players on one on one. In doing so, he's going to draw plenty of defenders. He's going to open up space for others. And then he's going to do what he is so good at doing, which is beating players and then providing the assist or finishing off the goal. He needs to be a star in the sense that he needs to dominate games. And I think he can in this World Cup.
9: Starting Friday on Fox. Okay. I want to go back to the NBA Finals. Nick Wright and the greatest goals in the history of Messi and Ronaldo at the top of hour number two. This is something we've talked about. The Boston Celtics are the most three-point shot reliant team in the NBA. They shoot a lot of jumpers. And because of that, they don't shoot as many free throws as you would think for a good team. the Golden State Warriors in the KD Stephen Clay years were closer to the bottom than the top of free throw attempts. So what is happening in the finals is the Spurs shot over 50% of their shots. Their scoring's happening in the paint. Meanwhile, Wemby is keeping the Knicks out of the paint, and the Knicks are becoming increasingly in the series a jump shooting team. Therefore, they're not getting to the free throw line. So everybody in New York's like, oh, the free throw disparity. The Celtics had the fewest free throw attempts in the league this year. Is it because the league is against their second biggest brand, the Celtics? Or they're just anti-Tatum and Brown? The Celtics shoot jumpers. I mean, is anybody in New York going to talk about this? Wemby keeps the Knicks out of the paint. And over the course of the series, they're becoming very Brunson reliant and very much a jump shooting team. You're not going to get to the free throw line. You're not, and Cat's not usually a great defender. And so the Spurs, they're going right at the basket and creating more free throws. Anytime you think it's the refs, ask yourself, are we a jump shooting team or do we pound the paint? If you go look, I don't have it in front of me, at the teams that attempted the most free throws this year, it's teams that like to pound the ball down low and don't have a lot of, I would say, perimeter excellence. Now, the Spurs shoot corner threes pretty well, but you don't look at Dylan Harper as an elite three-point shooter. You don't look at Stephon Castle, although he can shoot. I don't even look at him as an elite offensive player. I think he's a better defensive player than an offensive player. Wemby shoots some threes, but you want to blame the refs is ask stylistically, what does your team rely on? The Warriors in their prime, in their heyday, you'd think they were shooting all the, no, they weren't. For the record, the Chicago Bulls shot a lot of free throws because Michael Jordan drove to the basket. Jordan never had the shooting range of the late Kobe Bryant. He never did. Michael shot threes well 2 years. It was when the league moved it in. They moved it back. He didn't shoot threes well. So Michael, Pippen, the great slasher, you know, Michael liked to finish at the rim, mid-range and rim. And Bulls teams could shoot a lot of free throws. So I think if I was a Knicks fan, here's what would concern me. We're taking too many jumpers, and we're getting way too Jalen Brunson reliant. If I was the Spurs this morning, what would worry me is, can we win back-to-back in New York? And can we keep Karl Anthony Towns scoreless in the fourth quarter and to one assist? I think if you're Mike Brown, what you're talking about all day at shoot-around is, Carl, we've got to have you initiate more offense. We got to get back to Karl Anthony Towns in the first two games. He had one assist last night. That is early Hawks series, Karl Anthony Towns. They were struggling with the Hawks. You're certainly going to lose to the Spurs. Messi, Ronaldo, Nick Wright, hour number two.
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0: so far.
1: At home, it really feels like playing 6 against 5. In here, it feels like playing 5 against 6. But I agree with Luke. It really shows what teams are made of.
0: Stanley Cup final tonight in Las Vegas between the Golden Knights and Hurricanes, with Vegas leading the best of 7, 2 games to 1. Carolina head coach Rod Brind'Amour not ready to reveal which goalie will get the start. Frederik Andersen, who has started all 16 playoff games, or backup Brandon Bussey. The Chiefs bringing back corner Legarius Sneed on a 1-year deal worth up to $5 million. The Brewers beat the A's 15-14-12 in a slugfest in Vegas. The teams combined for 11 home runs. That's sports. I'm Ron DeMoss.
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3: 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This New York team is different. They're not hype. It's not megastars everywhere. Yet they're incredibly great television. 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Jalen Brunson's on a rare NBA team-friendly deal.
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5: Okay, here we go. It is World Cup week here in The Herd. USA and Paraguay kicks it off for the United States men's national team on Friday, 2 days away from the World Cup kicking off on Fox and FS1. Nick Wright, he and I are going to do a deep dive in a few minutes. I thought sometimes you get the whistle, sometimes you don't. I thought the refs missed a call on Wemby. I gave you a reason why, but overall, the Knicks lost the turnover.

0: battle, and the team that's lost it is 0-3 in the finals. Wemby had his best game. Cat had his worst. And let's be honest, the Spurs were more aggressive, created more free throw opportunities, and the Knicks are terrified of Wemby when he's on the floor, and they're becoming a jump shooting team that is very Jalen Brunson dependent. So before we get to that, all week at this time, we're going to offer what we call World Cup Week Super Six. Yesterday, it was the six greatest goals by Christian Pulisic as a member of the United States men's national team. Today, Messi and Ronaldo, two of the greatest players of all time, maybe the two best players ever. Here are their six greatest World Cup goals.
1: Number six.
2: And stolen here by Lietzen. It's Ronaldo who's getting there first. It's six. But they have indeed been magic. What a day in Cape Town.
1: Number five.
3: Messi's pass. And he gets it back. Lionel Messi! That is what he does! Lionel Messi reaches out for perfection and grabs it.
1: Number four.
4: Silver working it short this time. In by Moutinho! And in by Ronaldo! He is a sensation! 85 goals in 152 games for Portugal. Statistically now, there is no one to match him.
1: Number three.
2: Benega, look at that ball! Messi brings it down! In the box! Messi! Goal! Argentina leads!
5: Look at the touch! Look at the weight of the pass! Messi puts it in his path and buries it to the far post. What a great touch! Set up and shot by Lionel Messi.
1: Number two.
2: Ronaldo through the wall!
1: Number one.
2: Argentina come again. With Messi, you go for goal here. Oh, my goodness gracious me. If one man could win a football match, it would be Lionel Messi. Curled around the defence, curled around the goalkeeper, curled into the net. That is vintage Messi.
0: A combined 21 World Cup goals. And with that, you know, I said this. I wanted San Antonio to extend the series. I think they're worthy. I think these are even teams. The winner of the turnover battle is 3-0. I thought the Spurs were cleaner, pushed the ball down low in the paint, created more free throw opportunities. Knick fans think they got a lousy whistle. With that, Nick Wright, first things first, is joining us live from New York. I said to start the show, we always need an excuse when our favorite team loses. And if you didn't watch the game, I'd say Wemby was the best player on the floor by a wide margin and Cat was a no-show. That was a part of it to me. I mean, your take on Wemby's performance defensively, I don't know if I've ever seen anything like what I'm seeing. It's just insane that he can run to the corner and alter a corner three as a postman. What did you make of the overall tire ribbon on one or two things that just jumped out to you last night, Nick?
6: Yeah, listen, I had an interesting strategy, Colin, because I don't know if you saw the news, but tickets to the game were quite pricey. And I do like going to live sporting events. And so I had a theory, which is what if I simply bet on the Knicks in game three enough to pay for a ticket in game four. Oh. And that was looking great at halftime and then not so much. While I'm not a Knicks fan, I was last night. And while I understand their frustration with the officiating, that is not why they lost. The reason the Spurs shot so many free throws was because the Knicks played a sloppy, disorganized, undisciplined defensive game for the first time in more than a month, yeah. And they fouled a lot. Yep. I really think a lot of the officiating frustration, aside from when Wimby shoved Brunson down early in the game, the refs just missed it. I think a lot of the officiating frustration is game two. I thought the Knicks got an awful whistle, but they won anyway. So it's like Knicks fans were ready to complain about the whistle in game two, but they won, so you have nothing to complain about. And then in game three, it spilled over. The Knicks did not lose last night because of the officiating. The Knicks lost last night, and listen, that was a missed call that they should have called, but set that aside. The Knicks lost last night, Colin. You said it exactly right. For the first time all series, the guy who's been called the best player in the world was the best player on the court. That was the first game all series where Victor Wembanyama played up to his standard, where he was better than any of the Knicks. It was the first game he was better than Towns, and it was the first game, in my opinion, he was even the best guy on his own team. He was energetic and excellent on both ends through four quarters. That's why they won. On the flip side, if you're the Knicks, you played, I thought, I don't think there's anyone on the Knicks, that's not true. OG and Josh Hart can be like, we played great.
0: Yeah, OG was good.
6: Cat didn't play well. Bridges was a total no-show. Brunson is struggling this series. And despite all of that, they were in the mix at the end. If Castle doesn't hit that three with 2 minutes left, it's a four-point game, who knows.
0: Yeah.
6: So this series probably should be 2-1. It is 2-1. I certainly would not panic if I were the Knicks, and it was a great bounce back by Wimby after the disastrous end of game two. I'm curious what his energy level will be on only one day rest before game four, which I do expect the Knicks to win, but sadly I won't be in attendance for it because I lost the bet. So
0: okay.
6: What do you got?
0: It's about a 2.5 point number there, so it's going to be a close game. I think I'd probably lean Knicks. Here's what jumped out to me, and I've said this before, is that James Harden's history in game sevens, he runs out of gas. And Luka, we've seen this in his NBA season, he can run out of gas. The usage rate by Brunson now is getting ridiculous. He's taken 44 more shots than any Knick. It's the third highest usage rate in the history of the finals. Only LeBron and MJ, much bigger, stronger athletes, have had a usage rate this high. And my takeaway last night is this team's reverting back to the team that got Tibbs fired, to the team that could not finish it against the Pacers. Brunson is the offense. They're becoming very, Bridges and Cat. Cat hasn't scored a point in the fourth quarter. I think the worry for me is ball-centric, high usage rate players, guards, do not necessarily age well in a series. They're often exceptional early, exhausted late. That, to me, jumps out with Brunson. Where are you with Brunson in the series?
6: Listen, I think it's been a tough matchup. Stephon Castle, who I think has been the over the course of the three games, the most consistently excellent Spur. Obviously, last night, Wimby had a better game than anybody's had. But Castle, I still think, hit the clinching shot. Castle has been giving Brunson a ton of a huge headache. I am not as worried about Brunson's usage as you are, in part because the Knicks had played so few games this postseason and Brunson had played such low minutes. Yeah. And after tomorrow's game, they're going to have 2 days rest between each game. I don't think he's going to wear down, but I do think, the Knicks were on the second longest winning streak in the history of the NBA playoffs. They were, and they were due a bad game, and they deserve the benefit of the doubt to just call it a bad game. So I don't want to overreact to it. But Cat does have to be more involved late in these games. And Jalen, they've got to find a way to get Jalen going early. Cause even games one and game, you could argue Jalen was better in game three than games one or two, at least from an efficiency standpoint. But games one and two, he had the heroics down the stretch. Last night, he wasn't able to do it. I still think the Knicks are better. They've played six times this year. The Knicks have won four of them. The Knicks feel to me a touch, not a touch, considerably more rested, fresher. I believe the Knicks are going to take full control of this series tomorrow night and go up 3-1. But they're going to need to get over the hump. One. I don't know if they'll need more than one, but one. Excellent start to finish Brunson game. They haven't had it yet.
0: So it's interesting. The Knicks shoot 39% when Wemby's on the floor, 58% when he's not. Basically, when Luke Kornet checks in, it's like the toll roads open. All right, let's attack the basket. I said last night watching Wemby, one of the things I've said ad nauseum on the show, presidents never get credit for recessions they avoid. You know, so you don't get credit sometimes as a parent for avoiding crazy kids. Wemby doesn't even get credit. He gets credit for blocks. He doesn't get credit for the shots he detours. What's really clear to me watching the Knicks last night, they're terrified. Like they lead the league in U-turns. I mean, do you think they've been too passive? I mean, I think it's even affecting their perimeter shots, is that he's in their head. Do you see that?
6: Listen, Wemby is one of the more unique defensive players ever. He is showing, you know, as teams try to get more physical with him, he's showing this postseason a bit of a mean streak that I think he's going to need throughout his career, particularly until he gets a little physically stronger. I think at times he can lose his temper. At times he can go, you know, a little too far with it. And I also think that when he's out on the perimeter, yes, him being out on the perimeter contesting shots can be great for them. It also has led to him getting blown by a decent amount. OG Anunoby's had some good moments in that. I think it's unquestioned. He's the most impactful defensive player in the sport. I don't think he doesn't get credit. He just became the first ever unanimous defensive player of the year. I do think it is interesting. The thing about the Spurs with Kornet on the floor, during the regular season, Colin, this was not the case. They played a ton of Kornet minutes because Wemby was on such a minutes restriction, and they were a great defense with Kornet on the floor. Not as good as they are with Wemby, but still a great defense. It does feel like in these series, the last two specifically, it's not so much that Kornet is all of a sudden a bad defensive player. It is that the players on the opposition see Wemby's off the court.
0: Right.
6: And they get a boost of energy. Yep. It's like, all right, now is our chance. Yep. Now's our moment to go to the basket. And that I do think is actually an important factor as this series goes on, in that Wemby is not going to do the old LeBron or Jordan thing of, oh, okay, so game four, I'll play 42 minutes. Game five, I'll play 44. Then I'll play 46. And Wemby's going to stay right around 40 minutes max. So you're going to have these moments of time to take advantage with him off the court. The Knicks must take advantage of it.
0: You know, I was saying this yesterday on Brunson. There's this sort of narrative now that he's been underappreciated. And my take was, you know, he's actually a little Russell Wilson. So he is at college when his first national championship, he was like fourth or fifth scoring for Villanova. On the second one, Dante DiVincenzo was the player of the tournament. So it's not like he came out and he wasn't a dominant scorer in college. And then he's a second rounder. And then next to Luka, he looks like clearly not the same level. And then, by the way, he's not a great defender. Historically, most of our great NBA players look like LeBron or Michael. They're Tim Duncan, Shaq.
6: Sure.
0: He's not a hyper athlete. Same with Russell Wilson. His college coach at North Carolina State said, now we're going to play Mike Glennon. He transfers to Wisconsin, goes in the third round, kind of smallish, kind of ad-libs too much. Is it the defense? Is it Pete Carroll, Marshawn Lynch? And I said, both are appropriately embraced. Let's stop with the lack of respect. Russell was beloved in Seattle in his prime. Brunson is beloved appropriately. But the questions historically, he doesn't look like an all-time great. Where are you with Brunson as a top 20 player in the league and the respect he's been given?
6: Well, listen, I think if anybody thinks he's not a top 20 player in the league, that would be disrespectful. I think he is. He is building the case, Colin, this postseason, that he is the best American player. We'll see how this series finishes up. But if you want to go, like, Jason Tatum's coming off the Achilles, obviously. Tatum has, you know, a more decorated resume. But you, him versus Ant, you talk about guys wearing down. Ant talked about wearing down in the conference finals. Ant had, had Karl Anthony Towns as his second best player, made a conference finals. Brunson's made an NBA finals. I would take Brunson over Cade Cunningham. There's another obvious American player that I'm forgetting, but he is in that argument, in that, yeah, in that discussion. I think that's fair. I think the skepticism, cause I still have, I picked the Knicks to win the championship after the Celtics got knocked out. I've been very kind of like embracing what the Knicks have been on this run. And I still have people on the streets in New York City heckle me about my reaction when the Knicks signed Brunson. Cause that video goes viral every time he has a great game with me saying it was a massive overpay. He has continually exceeded expectations and kept, oh, the other, and kept, raising the bar. Over the last 3 years, his playoff numbers are identical to Shea's. What do we do with that? What do we do with the fact that even when he's playing poorly, he is as good of a clutch player as there is in the league? What do we do with the fact that there's no one you really would trust more, tie game 90 seconds left? And then what do you also do with the fact that he is breaking all the precedent? What can a small player do? What can a second round pick and a domestic second round pick do? Because sometimes international guys get overlooked, but not usually a guy that went to Villanova. I am wildly impressed by the player he has turned himself into. And I think he's about to be the finals MVP and a champion. And if that happens, we gotta kinda set some of the 6'2", not uber athletic stuff aside and just say he's as effective come the postseason as any player we have in the league right now.
0: Yeah, no, I think it's, you know, it's funny, I was thinking as you said that, if I could choose right now, all things considered, best domestic player, I would do Ant is the guy I would take first. I think I like Cade Cunningham. I like Cade's a bigger, stronger athlete. I think I like Cade more than you do. I take him second. I'd probably go Jason Tatum third.
6: And then we're...
0: I love OG. I think OG's the most underrated two-way player in the league. I really do believe that. I think he's such a unique body type, quiet. You can put him on anybody.
6: Yeah. But OG's not better than Jaylen Brown, who you haven't mentioned yet. And so like Jaylen, here's the thing that I will say. As you say, you like Cade
0: so
6: more and you like
0: Brunson
6: Ant
0: over
6: more.
0: Jaylen, you'd take Brunson over Jaylen Brown.
6: What I'm telling you is if they win the title and for the third straight postseason, he averages 30 a game and he ends the drought and they go 16-3 this playoffs with one of the best point differentials of all time, I'm going to care less about Ant's vertical leap and Cade's height and more about what this guy's doing. Like, credit where it's due, man. He has not been great in these finals. He has been brilliant in these playoffs and they're two games away from the first championship since I was a little kid, since you were a little kid.
0: Yeah.
6: It's a long time ago. Little kid Colin Cowherd.
0: They invented the television an hour later the Knicks won.
6: Yeah.
0: And then 2 hours later, I was
6: That's
0: born.
6: Right. Yeah.
0: Good seeing you, buddy.
6: You too. Talk to you later. See you, Colin.
0: Yeah, Nick. Right. Let's think. Ant, Cade, Tatum. I mean, Brown's the bigger, stronger athlete. But again, I mean, Brunson's a great closer. He's an unbelievable closer. Yeah, I like Cade Cunningham a lot. I think after Ant, I think Cade Cunningham's. Would you take Jaylen Brown or Brunson, J-Mac? Who would you take? Start right now.
7: Ooh, that's tough.
0: Brown
7: to
0: is
7: build
0: a,
7: around?
0: Brown is a better defender and a stronger, bigger, stronger.
7: He was a finals MVP. He's a longer wing. But this is an offensive league, Colin, and Brown's a good offensive player. Brunson's a great one. I would take Brunson over Cade Cunningham in a heartbeat. That's obvious.
0: You would?
7: Yeah, Brunson beat him head-to-head last year in the playoffs, was a killer. I mean, Cade Cunningham couldn't beat the freaking Cleveland Cavaliers.
0: Well,
7: okay.
0: That's a roster construction. Pippen, yeah. Jordan didn't win playoff series until Pippen. I mean, you need help.
7: Nick made a rare good point there. The Anthony Edwards, I don't care about his vertical leap when Jalen Brunson's on the court cooking everybody, frying everybody. I mean, again, I know the shooting percentage isn't there, but Colin, you talk about this. In the playoffs, defenses are ramped up. We're at what, like game 95 of the NBA season? Guys are tired. Nobody's shooting 60%. Landry Shamet, you haven't even mentioned him. Yeah, remember? He was 11 for 12 on threes.
0: Yeah, he's fresh. Round. He's fresh.
7: He's supposed to be. He was at 1 of 8 last night. And by the way, every time Harper and Castle got the ball, they attacked Landry Shamet badly. He could not stop anybody. He was minus 20 and he had 5 fouls. Like, he was a turnstile defensively.
0: Yeah. Talk about it all the time. 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
0: Soccer fans in America are in two groups. Delusional, to the point they think they're going to win every World Cup. Or the most negative people in the entire world. I'm neither. I'm always cautiously optimistic. I'm not sky is falling. Sky is the limit. My take is sunny day, blue skies. There's some clouds over there and about 30% chance to rain. So Saturday, 2 minutes in, we give up a really ugly goal to Germany. Germany, 7th best odds to win the World Cup. They're better than us. And it was a bad goal. 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And it was 2 minutes in and we fell behind. And it was tentative goalkeeping. But here's the thing. For the rest of the game, we went toe-to-toe after the first 2 minutes.
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0: Michael Ruzioni making that always around the Olympics, these great every 4 year events. There's a new doc about a year ago that came out talking to all the members of the Miracle on Ice team. It is an absolute must watch. 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
7: All right, Colin, let's start with Team USA at the World Cup. Got some very positive news regarding Chris Richards, a standout defender. He got hurt in mid-May playing for Crystal Palace, but he was a full participant at yesterday's practice. It was only a 45-minute one, but Richards appears to be cutting, moving well, no discomfort. Here's former USA manager Greg Berhalter talking about Richards and his impact.
38: Chris Richards is absolutely key to what we're doing. And I'd love to see him get healed up and be able to play in the first game. Regardless of Bob, if he's out 26 days, he's on the field if he's fit, in my opinion.
7: Yeah, he's a central defender. He'll play in the middle.
0: Yep.
7: And listen, with him on the back line, they're formidable. They're huge. A lot of talent. I'm not going to bang on Tim Ream. I know he's a captain, but
0: hey, listen,
7: I mean, the guy's 37.
0: We're healthy. We have a majority of our players either entering or in their prime, which has always been key to the World Cup. You see teams that get old. You see teams like us at the World Cup last year. We're a World Cup away. There's probably 7 or 8 of our players are entering or right, like Pulisic, right, Weston McKennie,
7: yeah,
0: starting to get right in the heart of their prime.
7: Okay, I don't know if Richards will start against Paraguay, but he certainly could come on as a sub. Huge value. Colin, I did check the weather. It's going to be warm out here Friday. Heat could be a factor in that game. I know it's at SoFi, which is indoors, but it's not really indoors. You know the stadium well. Listen, I'm riding with the USA pick, obviously. It's tough for me to contain the excitement. I'm getting texts, in the area out here in LA. A lot of people are trying to go to the game. Who's going to the game? Let's meet up. People are getting their outfits ready. It's going to be a vibe. Listen, this is only every 4 years. Get excited, man. Chris Richards, we need you, bud.
0: Yep.
7: We need you on the back line for sure. All right, Colin, let's go back to the NFL because, hey, besides the Bears, we got to talk about your Giants. You've never loved a team with a 7.5 win total like you have about the Giants. Anyways, Brian Burns, the edge rusher, talked this week about the excitement in the building. It's palpable. Jackson Dart, John Harbaugh, feel the excitement. Here's Brian Burns.
1: Everybody is excited right now. Every other team is excited. You know, everybody's 0-0. They're seeing the pieces they have, you know, flying through OTAs. But I'd be lying to say that if I didn't feel like this was a little different. I was a little excited, and, you know, I expect highly of this team. I'd be lying if I didn't say that. But at the end of the day, like I said, you got to prove it. It ain't just, you know, it ain't just about being happy and optimistic. You got to get on the field, and you got to prove it against another team and, you know, impose your will on them. So
0: he's a great player.
7: He's a very good player. Okay. Very good. Let's slow down on the G-men. Okay. 7.5 is the win total. Colin's been beating the drum for this since what? Like since Harbaugh was hired, I think. Colin, I do have some bad news for you. We got a graphic. Since 2017, futility. Thy name is New York Giants. 10 win seasons since 2017.
0: Wow.
7: Zero. Look at the one loss record, 31st. Now, I'm not going to mention where the Jets rank here. It's really irrelevant. Let's focus on the Giants. I'm sure you saw the news. Everybody's talking Knicks, so they missed it. Abdul Carter was injured at practice. A little panic rippling through the team. At least he wasn't sleeping in a team meeting or late for it. That's good news for Abdul Carter. Harbaugh won't stand for that. Yes, I've got to bang on the Giants any chance I get. But I'm just curious, your optimism level, you know, it's mid-June.
0: I think 10 wins feels right. I will say a point of contention to that is Dallas has done a really good job, free agency and draft. I think Jerry Jones has maneuvered. He and Steven have maneuvered smartly. And I think Dallas's defense, listen, we talked about this. The Dallas Cowboys are interesting. If you go to their top 10 players, they've got 10 legitimate players, like Pro Bowl level guys. I mean, you can say, Pickens and CeeDee Lamb, Ferguson was one of the top tight ends in the sport. Dak, their interior O-line right now is getting better. Caleb Downs will be a Pro Bowler by year one or two. He's going to be a great player.
7: Yeah.
0: I mean, Quinnen Williams has a chance to be a Pro Bowler. I mean, they've overshone when he's healthy. Rashawn Gary, there's something there.
7: That's the coaching. Yeah, that's the problem. You can't say Eagles are 10 wins, Cowboys are 10, Giants are 9.
0: I like a lot of NFC teams. The problem is right now there's some teams at the bottom of the AFC I don't like. Boy, the NFC, the bottom's pretty interesting. I mean, Minnesota's predicted as a fourth place team. Go look at their offensive personnel. I mean, it is hard. I mean, like, you can look at certain teams in football and go, yeah, that's not going to work. I'm telling you, this division, I mean, we don't forget what Jaden Daniels did a year ago. Not this past season, the year before.
7: Yeah. We know the Rams and Seahawks are going to be there. So that's two spots already locked up. I mean, it sounds like you've got 10 teams in the playoffs in the NFC.
0: Of this morning, I do. I'm not going to.
7: Final story. Colin, Time Magazine has just announced its first ever list of top 100 most influential people in sports. Fortunately, you and I made the list. Very honored. LeBron's obviously on the cover. He is the athlete of the century. No surprise to anyone. LeBron James influence. Now, you've talked a lot about it on the show. Steph Curry. He's been hugely influential due to the three-pointer. LeBron, weirdly, people try to say he's not influential. So many things. He puts out an Instagram, and it's a story. It's aggregated everywhere. He says anything. He changes the way free agency works in the NBA. LeBron is, I mean, without peer when it comes to influence in the NBA.
0: Yeah, I don't think anybody would. I mean, basically during COVID, he was the voice of reason. Remember Dwight Howard and Kyrie Irving?
7: Yeah.
0: Cancel the league. Adam Silver called, you know, LeBron and Maverick Carter and just, hey guys, can we discuss this? And LeBron's like, we need to play. He's always been like the adult in the room when it comes to like big macro topics. Adam Silver can call him and his team and rely on him. But I mean, there was a COVID moment where, you know, there's people like shut the league down and like, LeBron had to like, you know, be kind of the the focal point of the league, the North Star, to, you know, Kyrie's been in his career and Dwight Howard. I don't want those guys making decisions for the league. They're very talented players. I mean, LeBron's the grown-up that Adam Silver relied on.
7: Yeah, now the list is a little goofy. I mean, listen, if you want a Super Bowl.
0: Let's not take shots at anybody.
7: I won't take shots at anybody, but, okay, I won't. You're right. I'll keep it clean. Some guys don't deserve to be on the list.
0: Okay, can we just slow down? Right. Let's be optimistic. World Cup. We have the World Cup. Can we be optimistic and positive?
7: A wide receiver catches 100 passes. Let's throw him on the most influential list.
0: Well, I mean, influence is cultural, is spiritual. There's not 100 people on that list that have really had massive influence.
7: I mean,
0: Caitlin Clark did, obviously. Pulisic. In our space is obviously influential.
7: Yeah.
0: J-Mac with the news.
2: Well, that's the news.
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2: The Herd Line News.
0: All right, he'll probably disagree with me on everything. Bruce Feldman, Fox Sports College Football. What do we do with the situation with a young college quarterback bet a lot on his phone and basically is going to be allowed to play next year? My argument is, it's funny, we were all defending Pete Rose. Gambling wasn't even legal, and he was an adult, a manager in a supervisor position. We were like, let him into the Hall of Fame. People are very angry. Big Ten, Georgia football. Take Texas Tech off your schedule. Bruce Feldman next.
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0: 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Well, it is the story. Brendan Sorsby, very good quarterback, Texas Tech, got caught. It is legal to bet in America, but there are, you know, laws, bylaws for the NCAA that you can't. Although the sport, it should be noted, as Urban Meyer did recently in his podcast, is, you know, the advertising, schools can take money from gambling outfits, conferences can, but you can't bet as a player. We know that. It was an idiotic move by a player. Not that I've defended him, but my takeaway has been, it'll get overturned probably. He will get drafted. My take, he's too talented eventually. Let's talk to Bruce Feldman on this. College Football Sports, The Athletic. He just wrote a column on this. Let's start with this. I think the Texas Supreme Court, I don't think this was the right ruling. I think the Texas Supreme Court would look at it more reasonably, representing the state, and overturn it. Does the NCAA has already appealed it. Do they think that?
23: The people we're talking to have not been that optimistic that a court will overturn this. I mean, it's on the docket for like February of 2027. Obviously, the college football season would be long done by the time that would happen.
0: Right.
23: The sense I've gotten from the people I've talked to in the last 24 hours has been that if there was anything going to get in the way of stopping Brendan Sorsby from playing, it would be the pressure from the rest of the Big 12, who is right now apoplectic that this retired judge in Texas granted this injunction, given how much he bet, how often he bet, on his own team when he was at Indiana. I mean, this was tens of thousands of dollars, thousands of bets. And given the history of the NCAA, this is like the one rule that it seemed like the NCAA had been held firm on that you cannot break. And if you do, you're basically banned. This guy, who by the way is one of the most high profile players in college football. Now he's getting paid upwards of $5 million. He would essentially be sitting out against Abilene Christian and Oregon State, and that's it. Those are the two worst opponents on Texas Tech's schedule.
0: The, I mean, people make a lot of threats. Let's just say it can't get overturned, and he plays. He does have support. I read this morning from either a booster or the athletic director. He is young. When Pete Rose was gambling, it was illegal in the country, and he was making bets as a manager, as a, like, in a, you know, when you, it's different if you're a coach, a GM, a manager, you're a grown up. He's a kid. If his athletic department supports him, what would happen? Teams would forfeit the games?
23: We're going to see what's going to happen. The Big 12 ADs are having a call today about it. There's expected to be a more formal meeting later this week. I mean, one of the Big 12 coaches, head coaches I talked to yesterday basically said, look, you know, this is one of the many who voiced their concern to Brett Yormark, the Big 12 commissioner yesterday. And they feel like they know they have to do something because this was such an egregious violation. Again, also saying he's a kid, I mean, he's in his 20s. He's not 12. And I think that the point that you have to keep in mind, Pete Rose's example is one thing. There's been many examples of players in college who got caught doing way less, not involving their own team, by the way.
0: Yeah.
23: And they've been banned, right? So the feeling that I've gotten from these coaches in the Big 12 is there's basically 15 schools who feel like they are playing by the rules. And one school in Texas Tech that is completely, as this coach put it, gone rogue. He was like, I don't even know what you tell your players now, because this is something where it's like, you cannot do this. He said, but now all of a sudden it's like, they're seeing this example. It was like, you can do whatever you want. And not only that, bet a lot. Just don't bet one time, because if you bet only once, that's one thing. If you bet a lot, you can use the excuse that you have an addiction. I mean, that's how the reaction has been so strong, and people are that, you know, just outraged by this judge's ruling and what they feel like Texas's Tech has done. By the way, it's not a surprise that the booster, you know, who's paying $5 million because for this particular quarterback, they went all in last year, Texas Tech did.
0: Yeah.
23: And they had a terrific season, and they spent a fortune, especially on their D-line, and it paid off. They were terrific. The one area they didn't go heavy in the portal last year was, you know, there was a lot of folks that just felt like quarterback play was okay. It wasn't great. Baron Morton was the quarterback. They rode with him, and they got shut out in the playoff by Oregon 24-0. So they went in on a guy who has a strong arm, probably a stronger arm, is a better runner, and is a bigger guy. And he hadn't won anything at Cincinnati, but this was the bet they made, so to speak, no pun intended. And that was before they knew he was in all sorts of NCAA hot water. And here we are, and it's going to be fascinating to see how this plays out, especially in the Big 12 over the next couple weeks.
0: It is the wild, wild west. I mean, LSU's paying $30 million for a coaching staff. They're paying $400 million in a new facility and $40 million for a roster. So I don't even know where the universe, and I don't think of Louisiana as a super rich state, but I mean, people find money. If you had to make a prediction today, how is this thing and when? I mean, you got to get this resolved before the season. We're in June. I mean, you got to get this resolved in like 8 weeks. What would be your hunch?
23: It's a great question, Colin. We're in uncharted waters here. I would say, and this is not hyperbole, in 3 decades of covering college athletics, this ruling has been the most mind-boggling of anything that I've ever covered, just because of the precedent and the history of what happened and the depth of this guy's involvement in it. I'm not saying it's the worst thing that ever happened. I don't want that conflated. Like, there's obviously been horrible stuff with all the Jerry Sandusky stuff at Penn State. And there's been, you know, the Baylor scandal and a bunch of other really, you know, horrible things. But just in the nature of this is the one rule that the NCAA has held firm on, and it is getting just basically flicked away by a retired judge in Texas. And I don't think the reaction from the Big 12 is going to die down or inside the Big 12. I mean, I use the term apoplectic. That's how the coaches and leaders of that conference are. Now, whether they decide, it's one thing for like the Georgia AD and the Nebraska AD to say, hey, we're not scheduling Texas Tech. Right. Like most of those other schools and out of conference weren't scheduling Texas Tech anyway. But right. if the teams on their schedule say, hey, this is the rule you can, the line you cannot cross, and you crossed it. We don't care what kind of statements you make. We don't care about any of this other stuff. The reality is it is something that is just not sitting well with people in the Big 12.
0: Finally, The Athletic, of which you're a writer for them, and I'm a subscriber, it should be noted, just to know I'm supporting Bruce Feldman and all his causes here. You put out your preseason rankings last week, three Big Ten teams at the very top. Texas is good, I don't trust them. I think Miami and Notre Dame meet for the national championship. That is my guess. If when you looked at that ranking, obviously years ago, you would have had three SEC teams more likely than three Big Ten teams. I don't know if Indiana's the best team. I just don't. Anything jump out to you? I think Miami's going to be better than next year. I think they win the title.
23: Yeah, I was down there in the spring. They're really talented, but they did lose a lot of leadership, and they have to replace four offensive linemen. I do like Darian Mensah, the quarterback they got from Duke. He is he's a really good fit for, I think, what they do. They still have Malachi Toney, who's a dynamic offensive player, and Mark Fletcher's back. It's just the offensive line you got to replace a lot of experience. I like Texas. We talk about the SEC. I feel like they were a year away last year. Really inexperienced on the O-line. Now they have experience, a bunch of good players on defense. Like how Arch really battled through, and they added Cam Coleman, one of the best players in the portal, big-time receiver from Auburn. I think they've upgraded in the backfield. I think this is – if Sark is going to win a national title, I feel like this is the best chance for it. I'm kind of with you. I like Indiana. I think they're a top 10 team. I don't see them repeating. Of course, I didn't see them winning last year. I like Notre Dame too. I think CJ Carr is a terrific quarterback. Yeah. If you ask me for my Final Four right now, I think the two schools you mentioned in the finals, I would put Texas in there, and I would say watch out for Oregon. I think just like last year, you got Dante Moore back for another year. They had so many good defensive linemen who decided I'm going to hold off on the NFL and come back for one more year. I mean, I wouldn't be shocked if you had a Texas, Oregon national title game. I mean, I think what you have in all four of these teams is experienced, really talented quarterbacks. I mean, I love what I saw from CJ Carr last year in his first year as a starter.
0: He's really good.
23: I mean, they do have, yeah, he is really good. And they do have to replace two first round running backs, but I think they've always been able to run the football. And I think Marcus Freeman has upgraded the talent level, you know, and again, they're playing off of, hey, we got snubbed last year. Yeah, we lost in the beginning at Miami in a close game and a close game to Texas A&M. And then they got shut out. Let's see what's feeding them. Maybe this is the year Notre Dame finally wins a national title for like the first time in 40 plus years.
0: Fox Sports, The Athletic, Bruce Feldman. Good perspective. Good seeing you, buddy.
23: Great seeing you, Colin.
0: All right. And he's, I'm not going to tell you where his location is, but they have really good sirloins. J-Mac knows where it is. The hurt.
1: Be it's there here. For those
2: King
1: who
2: of
1: love
2: the Hill
1: can be
2: and
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0: 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We're live at TD Place. And Hannah Toth is back at our TSN 1200 studio in the market. 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Week one in the Canadian Football League. 425, Dean Brown will join us to talk Ottawa Senators and Stanley Cup playoffs. And then at 5:05, it'll be James Duthie from TSN. World Cup starts in 2 days, and he'll be the main host. Definitely a large crew, fantastic crew that they've got for the World Cup. All hands on deck, and James Duthie at 5:05 to talk about that. We'll replay Don Boyd from TSN Mornings in the 5 o'clock hour. It's the Red Blacks radio show today. So a couple of replays, Nate Behar from yesterday and Dave Naylor. And that leads into Atletico Ottawa Soccer as they take on FC Supra du Québec today. 7 o'clock start. We have it for you. Gord Smith and I with a call, 7 o'clock here on TSN 1200. You can text us on our Gabriel Pete's text line, 12-1200, where standard messaging rates do apply. Graham Creech, happy Tuesday. How are you?
1: AJ, doing well. Beauty day out. And looking forward to the show. Looking forward to the Stanley Cup final resuming. And looking forward to seeing Gordon Smith in person, because I got to talk to him about this window.

0: the window's not opening in here. One of the windows. I warned him repeatedly that you don't need to slam it down as if there's a safe with $1 million in here. And now it won't open. So maybe he'll be able to figure it out tonight. That's one bonus. Bring your toolkit, Gord, if you're listening, because this window won't open. Anyways.
1: And I got to witness AJ open his McDonald's cup.
0: Do not spoil the surprise yet. I'm going to get to that momentarily.
1: I won't.
0: Hannah Toth, back at our TSN 1200 studio in the market. Happy Tuesday. How are you?
2: I'm doing great, thanks. It's a very nice day for soccer tonight, I can tell. So that'll be a good game to be at TD Place for sure.
0: Yeah, gorgeous night. This will be Atletico Ottawa's last game before the CPL takes a bit of a three-week World Cup break. I think it's smart for them to do it. Yeah, it's the heart of June and great weather and everything like that, but you don't really want to be competing with, especially when Canada is playing. So it makes sense what they're doing, and send-off game tonight. Fans are encouraged to wear their Canada stuff, send-off the team. I know no one's playing, obviously. Everyone's with Canada right now, so there won't be any current players. It could be some future players like Santiago Lopez, though, here as well. So looking forward to the game tonight as Atletico Ottawa look to get back into a playoff spot. They're fifth, and Montreal sits fourth. So a win tonight would get them back into the top four heading into the World Cup break. Speaking of the World Cup, I did stop at McDonald's on my way here. June 9th was the date, and I circled that on my calendar. I said, well, you know what? I collected some McDonald's hockey stick characters, and I did pretty well. It started a little bit slow with a Montembeau. But you know what? I got McDavid, I got Celebrini, I got Makar. The seven I got, I got six and no Matthews, so I wasn't losing any sleep over that. I'm not sure if I would rank Austin Matthews or my cup lower on my power rankings in terms of McDonald's paraphernalia. I was hoping for an Alphonso Davies. There's seven different cups that they've got. You got an Alphonso Davies, you got some classic old school players, Ronaldinho, Thierry Henry, David Beckham, you've got Son from Korea, you've got Lamine Yamal. What did I get? I got Grimace. First cup, and I got Grimace.
1: He's making a beauty save.
0: He is making a save. He covers a lot of the net. Was kind of hoping, you know, maybe Grimace would be fifth or sixth or seventh on that list, but no. First one, and the way they do it, it's smart. They've got the cups in bags, so you can't pull an AJ going to Loblaws and looking behind all the labels to make sure you get the right stickers like I did with the Coca-Cola stickers. No, hoping for a Davies, hoping for an Henri. Hoping for a Ronaldinho, and I got Grimace. That was a rough start.
1: He's opening it. He's like, oh, come on, Davies. He's like, please don't be Grimace. Please don't be Grimace. Ah, it's Grimace.
0: It was Grimace.
1: It's fun to watch. He's making a hell of a save, though. Like, he's dialed, AJ. That should be your go-to cup until you get the next one.
0: He's a happy guy. I think I'd still rather have Grimace than Austin Matthews. So there you go. It could be worse. I think I'd rather have Grimace than Sam Montembeau too.
1: I agree. I think Grimace more likely to make a big save.
0: Yeah. Not wrong on that one. All right. Speaking of big saves, looking forward to game four of the Stanley Cup final tonight, and goaltending is going to be front and center, I think, for the Carolina Hurricanes. Looks like it's going to be Brandon Bussey starting in goal tonight, but we'll see. I mean, Freddie Anderson wasn't on the ice yesterday. Brandon Bussey wasn't told yesterday if he's starting game four or not. At least that's what he said to the media. I don't really believe him, but big game four tonight, and that'll be certainly a focal point no matter who plays for the Carolina Hurricanes, whether it's Bussey, whether it's Freddie Anderson, as Carolina tries to get back on even terms in this series.
1: Yeah, I would make the move now. I think Bussy's already gotten a taste, and I haven't liked how Freddie's played in the Stanley Cup Final. So if I were a Canes fan, this is a move I'd be welcoming, and hopefully for anyone that doesn't have a rooting interest and just wants a good final, Bussy comes in and plays well, because let's get as many games as we can out of this series, because it's been a classic so far.
0: Yeah, there's been talk that this could be the best Stanley Cup final of all time. It's not the best Stanley Cup final of all time if it doesn't go six games. So from that perspective, it can still be a great final. Like, I remember the 93 final, Montreal and Los Angeles, and certainly a lot of people would as well. I mean, there were classic games. You know, the game two in particular looked like the Habs were done. Down 1-0 in the series, down a goal. Of course, Marty McSorley gets called for the illegal stick. Desjardins scores in overtime. The rest is history. They won two more overtime games in Los Angeles, part of their 10 to win a Stanley Cup that year. So that's certainly one series that, you know, could go down as a classic series that went five games. I think we can call this a classic series no matter what happens going forward. But for it to be in the conversation best of all time, I think at least it has to go six. If not seven, and Carolina winning tonight puts it right in that conversation, 2-2, going back to Raleigh. But, you know, Vegas is, they have been lethal in spots where they've needed a win deeper in a series. It's funny because Mitch Marner, that was the knock on him and the Toronto Maple Leafs when they were losing series before. It wasn't about what they did and what he did specifically in games one through four. It was five, six, seven deeper into the series. And that's where Vegas has been best. That's where Mitch Marner, well, you can't say best because he was so good in game three, but it is interesting how he's flipped that script. And, you know, Vegas, the deeper in series, as we've seen in these playoffs, they were on the ropes against Utah. They were in some trouble against Anaheim. Certainly took that and built a lot of momentum. Didn't get deep against Colorado, but crucial game four tonight, to say the least.
1: It's crazy to think, like, had Carolina completed that comeback, like, the storyline would just be like, how fragile is Vegas right now, and how do they respond, and how Carolina needs a response after scoring four goals in the final 10 minutes or so of regulation to tie that, and then ultimately losing in double overtime. But it's been awesome so far, and I don't know, I'm feeling Vegas, but I don't want that to happen right now, because I want this 6 or 7, AJ, for sure. But I'm feeling Vegas. I don't really know what it is. Maybe Brandon Bussy can be the answer to get Carolina back in the win column.
0: Well, as we saw in the NBA Finals, momentum is fleeting and can be fleeting in a series, and just where you kind of thought it was going to be a coronation for the New York Knicks going home after winning the first two in San Antonio, the Spurs play their best game of the series by far. And now all of a sudden, some pressure on the Knicks going into MSG game four. Do you think, I mean, so much was made about the ticket prices. And look, I see some people saying, like, this shouldn't be a badge of honor. And I don't disagree. It sucks for, you know, average fans who get priced out of a game. I mean, like, we're talking about how ridiculous FIFA ticket prices are, and the get-in price for that game is still more than all 10 games that I'm going to in this World Cup, and, like, it's a ridiculously priced World Cup, especially for some of the marquee games like the opening match, amongst others. But do you think that played a factor? I mean, you got so much buzz about, you know, this coronation and, you know, winning two games and fans spending all this money on tickets because they want to see their team win an NBA championship, and certainly to win it at home would be double. Do you think that was a factor last night for New York?
1: Yeah, it could have been. I think the biggest factor is Wemby was terrific, where he had a couple of big-time blunders in the first two games that led to costing his team and was good but not great. And I thought he was pretty great last night. A handful of the Knicks weren't. Maybe it was that, the hype and everything. I don't know. I think I would just chalk it to like it's two really terrific teams that I think the series should probably be 2-1 anyways for somebody. So,
0: yeah.
1: Like you'd have to ask those guys if that played a role. And I think there's a possibility it could have, but I just think that it's, the Spurs are legit. Like, I don't know, were you able to watch the game?
0: Yeah, I
1: like,
0: watched
1: they
0: the
1: were,
0: game.
1: They
0: yeah.
1: were unbelievable defensively.
0: Yeah.
1: And, even in that second quarter where it ended up being all Knicks at the end when they drained a bunch of threes and it was super exciting to watch. They were just locked in defensively and were tough to beat. So Knicks will have to, adjust and we'll see if they can, but yeah, no, I think it's just two really good teams and maybe the best player in basketball having a big response. Too bad OG Anunoby was unbelievable last night.
0: Yeah.
1: He was fun to watch and just like watching him on that Raptors run, he's getting big time flashbacks. It's cool, like, to see the respect he gets from, like, his peers and from the broadcasters and, like, Chuck and Shaq and everything, and they couldn't pronounce his name on the first run. He was great, but, unfortunately not enough of his teammates were. And I honestly, like, this is not a political statement at all. I just, when I heard that Trump was gonna be there, I'm like, this is just a vibe killer.
0: Bad vibes. Yeah. You're not wrong. You're not wrong. What, like, just, cause you knew there was gonna be, it was gonna be polarizing. It was interesting. They showed him during the national anthem, hoping to not have boos. Now, your best chance to not get boos would be in the national anthem, and there are still some cheers, some boos, as you would expect. But, kind of, it's no different here.
1: Yeah,
0: wherever you
1: exactly.
0: go, it is a bit of a vibe kill, potentially. I mean, it's cool that the president wants to be there at big sporting events, and I think that's great. But, yeah, didn't help with the karma for the Knicks last night for sure. Yeah, I think you're right. I think your assessment is bang on. I think it's a little bit of both. Like, there are some guys, like Towns wasn't great last night. Bridges needs to be a lot better. You know, the entire group as a whole can be better. But you're right, San Antonio deserves credit, especially early on, for setting the tone and showing that they weren't just going to mail this in. This wasn't going to be a coronation on their end as well. And, you know, this makes for a fascinating series because this young Spurs team has kind of passed every test at every point in these playoffs. People wondered, are they too young? Are they too inexperienced? And they've passed every test. And now, this is a series 2-1. And I feel like there's a lot more pressure on the Knicks in game four than the Spurs. So we'll see how it plays out. Two fantastic finals we're getting right now in the NBA and playing for the Stanley Cup as well. All right, take a break. When we come back, a little more on the Mike Babcock situation, where it looks like it's trending towards him being the head coach of the Edmonton Oilers. Why wouldn't they wait at least until the end of the Stanley Cup final? We can hit on all that on the other side. And you can text us on our Gabriel Pizza text line, 12-1200, where standard messaging rates do apply. 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So a big sports day, and it's all right here on TSN 1200.
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1: The drive home. There's a collision on HCP Meekan Parkway in the eastbound lanes just past Parkdale, slowing things down there. And then pretty significant delays westbound 417 between Carling and Pinecrest due to the lane closures. Eastbound, more construction-related delays on the 417. That's from Carling until Boat Nicholas as they shut a lane down at Pinecrest to work on sound barriers. Bronson and the Glebe pretty much at a standstill at the moment. And for the bridges, Everything moving well except for the Chaudière. 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TSN 1200 weather. Cloudy with a 40% chance of showers tonight, low of 20. Showers with a risk of a thunderstorm tomorrow, 22, but feeling like 29 with a Humidex. At TSN 1200, it's 27.
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0: gets the drive on TSN 1200. AJ Jakubek alongside Graham Creech. We're live at TD Place. Hannah Toth is back at our TSN 1200 studio in the market. We have our first winner today. Congratulations to Justin Coe. You're off to see Daniel Tosh later this month at the NAC. We still have code words to give away for our recliner that we're giving away from Lazy Boy Ottawa, Kingston, and Gatineau. And we've also got some Red Blacks tickets to give away between now and the end of the program. All right. Now that we've had a little bit more time to digest the news about Mike Babcock, where doesn't look like this is plan B. Looks like this is plan A for the Edmonton Oilers, and they're just trying to talk to the NHLPA and get their approval. How does everything sit now that we're just about 24 hours later from, you know, some bombshells being dropped? I mean, first after Peter Laviolette was named coach of the LA Kings, that Darren Dreger putting out that the Oilers were looking for approval from the NHL and the NHLPA. Doesn't sound like the NHL is going to stand in their way. We'll see what happens with the NHLPA. But, man, this has not been a dull coaching cycle, especially when you look at Edmonton trying to get Bruce Cassidy, or at least permission to speak to Bruce Cassidy. Vegas not granting that as well to Los Angeles. And now we're in a spot where it looks like they're going to go with Mike Babcock instead and not even wait until Vegas is done in the playoffs.
1: Well, it sucks for Bruce Cassidy. Like,
0: yes,
1: obviously he would have wanted that job. And I've heard him talk on podcasts recently about, like, even before this stuff happened, about how special it would be to not only coach a Canadian team, but to bring Stanley Cup finally back to Canada. And you get the Connor McDavid situation. That goes a long way to helping you achieve that goal. So that sucks for him. In terms of Mike Babcock, and like we were talking about it yesterday, like there's no way they go this route if their leadership group doesn't approve of it. Like, clock is ticking on this thing for Edmonton, and there's no way you make a hire like this if your captain and the best player in the game is going to say, all right, I'm out of here now. Like, so clearly they've approved of this, as has been reported. I just don't know. Like, he took the Ducks to the Stanley Cup final, then eventually won a cup with the Wings, then lost the next year in the finals to Pittsburgh. And then since then, it hasn't been a lot of success, and he hasn't been out of round one since 2012-13. Are you convinced? Like, I know you weren't, when this started getting out there, that this wasn't your favorite thing for sure, but, like, do you believe he's adapted and has what it takes to lead this team over the hump?
0: That's the million-dollar question. How much can he adapt? I think he's a really good coach. I think he's shown that he's a really good coach for that era of the early 2000s. But I think things have gotten away from him in terms of, you know, his attitude and his ego. And I think that's where he got into trouble. Like, I think you can, and look, he's always had an ego. Like, I remember Perry Pern and Mike Babcock coaching against one another in the 1990s when they were coaching ACAC hockey against each other, Perry for Nate and Babs for Red Deer College. So he's been a great coach for a long time, and I've been following his career from there, winning a University Cup at the University of Lethbridge, a program that doesn't even exist anymore. But it just goes to show what he was able to do, you know, kind of a one-off, leading them to a national championship, going to Spokane, having some real good teams there. Now, he did not win a league title. I saw a lot of his teams in the late 90s because Spokane was 2.5 hours from where I was in Trail for 3 years, and I went down to 6 or 7 games a year. He always had good, hard-working teams that overachieved at that level. Kind of reminds me a little bit of, you know, completely different personalities, but kind of reminds me a little bit of what Chris Knobloch was able to do in junior hockey, where his teams were always good and always better than what they had. You know, everyone kind of thinks of Chris Knobloch, oh, well, he just coached McDavid and Erie, and, you know, that's why he got the job. Well, he was pretty damn good coach in Kootenay as well, leading a pretty average Kootenay team to a Western Hockey League championship. And that's where Babcock came from. And then, you know, he overachieved with Anaheim, had helped that Jaguar was excellent. Then, you know, because of his reputation, got the Red Wings, and they were a Stanley Cup contender. And to his credit, they won one and lost the next year. It's not easy even to take good teams through the playoffs and win a Stanley Cup. I think we're seeing that with, you know, how difficult it's been for Edmonton to get over the hump, how difficult it's been for Dallas to get over the hump. You know, even a team like Colorado, since they won a cup, to not get back to a final. It's hard to win in the Stanley Cup playoffs. So there is a lot to like with Babcock, but everything depends on him. Everything depends on, like, can he get over his ego? We all know he's got a huge ego. He's the only coach in NHL history, I remember, talking about himself in the third person. And this was when he did that sit-down with Darren Dreger. I don't know if you remember that.
1: Yeah, I do.
0: At the World Championships. And he's talking about himself in the third person. And is Mike Babcock going to leave Detroit? Is Mike Babcock going to go to, like, you know, like, that's where he was at. And so I think he's been humbled. I have no idea. But I have no idea how this is going to work. Now, clearly, I watched the Got Your Back podcast. That's my go-to Edmonton podcast with Ryan Rashog, Jason Strudwick, Rob Brown. It was a fascinating listen because they were not all on the same page. Rob Brown, to his credit, and he works on the Oilers broadcast as well on radio, he did not like the decision at all. At all. Like, there was no, there would be like, well, yeah, but you know what? Zach Hyman, you know, played for him and he credits his career. And then, like, they'd go back to Rob Brown and he's like, I don't care. Like, he was not having it. He had strong opinions and he did not think this was a good move. And part of the reason is, and everyone that knows a lot of National Hockey League players, you would have experiences like, it's like us and the guys that we work with here. There's guys that played for Torts, and everyone that speaks of Torts speaks well of Torts. But there's a lot of people that played for Mike Babcock, not just Mike Commodore, but a lot of people around the league that when they talk to other people, they don't speak very highly of Mike Babcock, the man. It's not one of those things where, like, there's some coaches where down the road, like, we heard from guys like Martin Havlat here in Ottawa, who Jacques Martin was really tough on him. But then he went elsewhere, and years later he would call Jacques Martin, thank him for what he did to help him with his career. I don't get the sense that there's a ton of guys like that with Babcock. Doesn't mean they don't exist.
1: Not Mitchie, for sure.
0: No, I don't think Nazem Kadri either, amongst others, right? Like, then, and the list would be long. The list would be long. So the million-dollar question is, can Mike Babcock change? He's going to be able to coach hockey, the X and O's, the bench stuff, but can he man manage in today's world where he's pushing players, holding them accountable, but doing it in a way that's more conducive in the 2020s instead of mind games and BS, right? Like, that's why people like Torts, because he's straight up with them. Can Mike Babcock channel his inner Torts and be straight up with them and not play some of those mind games? That's the million-dollar question. And I don't have an answer for that. Like, I think it's a better hire than I'm not a Laviolette guy. Like,
1: we're on the same page.
0: To me, there's clouds. Like, everywhere that guy goes, there's clouds above him because, like, every day just seems like a bad day for him.
1: He did bring us Montreal typical, though, so that we can thank him for.
0: Yeah, that's not unfair. I just feel this is one, like, I'm not going to be
1: probably worked on himself, right? Like,
0: you would hope.
1: Like, like you said, he's probably been humbled. And if he wants to get back in this league, like, and even if he didn't want to, like, just like, man, maybe I need to work on myself as a person. Like, if all these people are saying all these nasty things about me, like, time to look in the mirror and maybe it is time. So when was he, like, 2019? 2019, I think.
0: Yeah.
1: Like, that's a long time.
0: It is.
1: That's a long time. So, And I'm not even saying he is. I'm just saying, like, maybe he has because, like, he convinced the best player, two of the best players in the world, to be on board.
0: Yeah.
1: So how did he do that?
0: And to me, clearly, and it feels like Bob Stauffer, and we'll have to get him on. I kind of figured I'd wait until everything was done here, but he said today, and here's his quote, "I don't think there's anybody more committed to Edmonton than McDavid and Draisaitl. I expect the next contract to be a 7-year extension." I don't think Bob throws that out there if he doesn't truly believe it. Like, there's going to be some stumping for the organization. He works for the organization. I get it. But he's also a guy that hasn't been afraid in the past to be critical of the organization, of Ken Holland at times, of various coaches. And so I don't think he sticks his neck out. That doesn't mean, oh, well, there it is. Bob Stauffer said that Connor McDavid signed in a 7-year extension, put it in writing. It's all said and done, because a lot can happen over the course of a year. And you know, this is when his 2-year extension kicks in. But I think he knows the situation there from both sides. I think he's been a major advocate. I think he's a guy that listens a lot to what those two say and, you know, kind of lets people know, okay, well, Connor and Leon want help, so go out and get help. That was the nature of what he was saying about Ken Holland a couple of years ago and some of the criticisms. So I think he knows kind of the tea leaves there, and that leads me to believe that this is not like a, man, if we stink this year, and if Mike Babcock can't get us over the top, that's it. It's going to be blown up. Like, I think they plan on trying this, and maybe it works, maybe it doesn't, but it's not necessarily going to be the determining factor one way or the other if those guys, and McDavid in particular, because he's 2 years out from unrestricted free agency, if they're staying or not.
1: Is there any way this is like just a 1-year trial and Bruce Cassidy gets paid to not work and then next year, hey boys, it didn't work out?
0: Yeah, I mean, I think it's hard to imagine given the, like, if Kelly McCrimmon's plan was just to let Edmonton sit on the sidelines, wait till the end of the playoffs, let him interview at that point and let him go. And now Bruce Cassidy's not going to get this job because of it. He's going to be steaming mad. He's going to be, and he's got a right to be steaming mad about this situation. Now, he's still going to get paid, so there is that, but there's also something about future earnings, because there's no guarantee that, look, Bruce Cassidy's going to get a job. Again, we know that. He's coming off a spot where he led a team to a Stanley Cup. So he's going to get another chance, another look somewhere. But he's going to be pissed. There's going to be mid-season changes. And I think if there's a mid-season change, Bruce Cassidy's probably going to have his pick. Like, if there's a team partway through the season.
1: Oh, yeah. Like, that would be something that Edmonton would be risking for sure.
0: So I don't think Edmonton can bank on the fact that they just bring in Babcock for a year and then Cassidy comes in after that. Because what if Babcock leads them to a Stanley Cup? Then all of a sudden, you're not going to fire Babcock and bring in Cassidy.
1: Then you pick your spot elsewhere.
0: Yeah.
1: Because he's gonna be in high demand. He
0: for
1: probably
0: sure.
1: is now.
0: Yes. Like, he would be
1: he
0: everybody's.
1: He could have had those other jobs, probably.
0: He would be everybody's first choice, unless there's a team that wanted to go a little bit younger and for a guy like a David Carl, try to pry him out of the University of Denver.
1: Or Manny Malhotra.
0: Well, he's already.
1: That's what I'm saying.
0: Yeah. Like,
1: That's clearly but, they were in different stages.
0: I'm just saying right now, in the here and now.
1: Oh, I was just including the entire offseason.
0: Yeah, in the here and now, though, like, Bruce Cassidy is the number one candidate. And then David Carl is the number one kind of young up-and-coming candidate. And then there's everybody else. With all due respect to, you know, a Stanley Cup winner and Craig Berube and some of the other coaches that are out there, there would be some good ones. But I think Bruce Cassidy would be on every team's list, especially every team that is a contender right now. that they would believe this is a guy that could come in and lead them to the promised land. It's a fascinating dynamic. I have no idea how this is going to work. I think it's better than a lot of different potential hires, but it's only better if Mike Babcock changes. Because if it's the same old Babs, then to me, it's not going to work. And then that's going to be it. That'll be it for him. And then the Oilers would have to find somebody else. And is there going to be someone the caliber of Bruce Cassidy if and when they have to make that decision?
1: I actually saw some Babs socks the other day. I have no idea where. It must have been like a pro shop somewhere or something. Got to get them for you now.
0: Babs socks?
1: Yeah.
0: I've never heard
1: You never heard of the Babs socks?
0: No.
1: They're socks with his face on them. They're called Babs socks.
0: I don't need Babs socks. I can assure you of that.
1: There you go.
0: Yeah. I'll pass.
1: Oh, they got some Canada ones, AJ.
0: I'll still pass. All right. On that note, we'll take a break. Do some text on the other side. 325, talk some football with Dave Naylor. 425, talk some hockey with Dean Brown. 505, talk some World Cup with James Duthie. We'll replay Don Boyd in the 5 o'clock hour leading into the Red Blacks radio show. Atletico Ottawa soccer tonight. Stanley Cup final tonight, which will join in progress at around 9. So we'll probably miss one period of hockey. But catch the rest, and who knows, we might get some free hockey once again tonight. Pretty busy place here, TD Place. Today they're getting set for the Volleyball Nations League, which is why the Red Blacks are on bye week here this week. You've got Atletico Ottawa soccer today. You've got a lot of people here for a bit of a World Cup event. I see people coming in with Japanese jerseys and Mexican jerseys. And
1: there was one guy, like the nets that they're playing in are those, I don't know what you call them in the soccer community, but those little tiny pickup nets where they're like at most 3 feet wide and maybe 2 feet high. And like one of the teams had a guy committed to playing keeper. And he was like, looked like he was playing like hockey keeper, like dialed into it. It's like, what is going on here? What is going on here, AJ?
0: It's awesome to see just walking around the city the last week or so. A lot of people starting to ramp up, starting to represent, wearing their colors, wearing Canada colors, starting to feel real. This will be the first day or the last day that you see me not wearing red until the 19th when I'm back. I'll be wearing red tomorrow and fully red when I go away for the first week of the World Cup. Looking forward to that. All right. Get to some of your texts on the other side as we continue with the drive on TSN 1200.
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1: All right, taking a look at the roads. One collision to pass along. It's uncarling that is causing major delays northbound Maitland at Carling due to a collision there. Looking on the highways, 417 westbound, seeing heavy delays from Island Park to Pinecrest. Eastbound, lane closures have created delays heading east on the 417 from Carling until Metcalf. And that's all for now. 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Details online. TSN 1200 weather. Cloudy with a 40% chance of showers tonight, low of 20. Showers with a risk of a thunderstorm tomorrow, 22, but feeling like 29 with the Humidex. At TSN 1200, it is 27.
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0: 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AJ Jakubek alongside Graham Creech. We're live at TD Place. Got Hannah Toth back at our TSN 1200 studio in the market. And looking forward to busy show with three different guests and a replay. Dave Naylor, Dean Brown, James Duffy, Don Boyd from earlier today. Also the Red Blacks radio show today, and then Atletico Ottawa Soccer at 7 o'clock against Supra, followed by Stanley Cup Final Hockey. So there is a lot going on TSN 1200 here on this day as we have a look at the Gabriel Pizza text line. 12-1200 where standard messaging rates do apply. Spencer says, Knicks were having trouble draining threes in the fourth. It was noticeable. I was only able to catch the late third and fourth from Spencer. Yeah, they need a lot of players to step up. Towns, Bridges. Buffalo Glenn says, I was just wondering if you could possibly play Hooligan's Holiday by Motley Crue in honor of certain European nations coming over to watch the World Cup, not naming names, signed Buffalo Glenn. We'll see if Hannah can oblige. RJ says, come on, man. Babcock Hall and Clown Show hasn't been relevant since Lidstrom retired. Yeah, well, I don't know why you needed the come on, man, there. You didn't need the come on, man, unless you weren't listening, RJ. So fix the hearing aid. I'm not sold on Mike Babcock. I already talked about Ken Holland being run out of town. He didn't get the job done. And right now, it's not looking like Stan Bowman's getting the job done. That was a better team 3 years ago than where they're at right now. So there's a lot of problems there, and I don't know if Mike Babcock is the answer. And look, he's only going to be the answer if they solve some of their other problems as well, which is like he can help certainly with the defensive part of the game and getting guys to buy in. I would think he's going to be able to do that, especially if the leaders have bought in to what he's selling. Because it's not even about letting Mike Babcock down. You don't want to let down Connor McDavid and Leon Draisaitl. The million-dollar question, though, is they've got a lot of areas to fix, starting in goal. If you don't have good goaltending, then all this other stuff is moot. Anyways.
1: Coattails has got to be on the clock, right?
0: Yeah. Yeah, I mean, there's been so much turnover there. So much. But terrible offseason last year. Absolutely terrible.
1: And then he makes this hire. We'll see what he does this offseason.
0: Yeah. It feels like this is a not necessarily a Dan Bowman hire, although, look, a lot of what Mike Babcock did, for example, in his Detroit days, a certain winningest coach in NHL history used a lot of those same mind games in Scotty Bowman. Of course, Scotty was in the Detroit organization for a long time while Babcock was there as mentor, advisor. So you have to think that Stan, through Scotty, who also went to Chicago as well, probably had some input on this, but I think it's all across the board. Ownership, management, top players, like, you don't just do this and foist it on your top players. They're clearly on board, which is maybe the most surprising thing about this whole situation. I feel like if I was Connor McDavid, I'd be like, can we not wait for Bruce Cassidy? I know what I'm dealing with. I worked with him in back-to-back international competitions. Kind of a mutual fondness there from what we're led to believe. But in the end, it's looking like it's going to be Mike Babcock. Unless, of course, this is denied by the NHLPA. Which could happen, but I'd be surprised if it wasn't rubber stamped. And maybe it's rubber stamped with some conditions. Like, you're not going to have the same type. And I feel like what happened in Columbus, if that was another coach, I feel like you would have been able to get over that. But because it was Mike Babcock, he wasn't getting a second chance. And it feels like if he goes over the line here in Edmonton, and that's a dicey situation as well, because if he only knows one way to coach, even if you're trying to change certain things about mind games, there's going to be times he's probably even questioning himself if, okay, I want to hold them accountable. How far can I go here? Like, that's part of what he's going to have to deal with as well, which is part of the ramifications for what he's done in the past. And again, to be clear, it's not like he's done anything criminal. Like, we're not talking about a crook here, but he brings baggage. Enzo says, lots of volleyball players in town this week. Just saw Team Italy walking downtown. I asked them if they're as bad as the Italian soccer team, and they just laughed and said, no, we've actually played in a World Cup the past 12 years, from Enzo. That is the text of the day, Enzo. Well done.
1: It's funny. Like, these texts come in. The RJ, come on, man. I'm like, oh, AJ's going to read that, and he's going to feel a certain way about come on, man. And then I saw Enzo, and I'm like, oh, he's going to read that and feel really happy. Like, I know what you're doing. I can read you like a book, and it's always fun.
0: All right, we'll take our top hour break. When we come back, CFRA News update, all of what you need to know. 67s know their home opener. We'll get to that on the other side. 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Much more Stanley Cup final talk. Dean Brown at 4:25. James Duthie at 5:05 to talk World Cup. 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
23: I'm Andrew Schofield with the news on TSN 1200. Four doctors with Ottawa Inner City Health have written a joint letter warning the closure of supervised drug injection sites will lead to additional harm. Ontario government funding for the trailer at Shepherds of Good Hope and at the Sandy Hill Community Health Center is cut off as of Saturday. The letter echoes concerns shared by Ottawa's Chief Medical Officer of Health last May. The doctors argue closing the trailer will not stop drug use and instead shift into alleyways, restrooms, doorways, and transit stations, creating a higher risk of fatal overdose. The province is shifting its focus to homelessness and addiction recovery treatment hubs, with two in operation in Ottawa so far. The councillor for Bay Ward is filing a motion at City Hall meant to cut down on light pollution. Teresa Cavanaugh says misdirected light traveling building to building is invading people's privacy and disrupting their comfort level within their own walls. Cavanaugh says clear standards for outdoor lighting will help mitigate these impacts. A few other Ontario municipalities have passed similar rules. House to Home, a nonprofit organization that helps settle new refugees and immigrants in the capital, is shutting down. Susie Sorsove, the founder of House to Home, says that while there will be alternatives, their wait lists will now be getting longer. The organization has provided basic household items to incoming families, 2,700 in total since 2020. Susie says they're shutting down because it's too difficult to operate out of the storage facility, and they're losing their largest space at Diamond. CFRA weather, enjoy plenty of sunshine and warm temperatures today with a high reaching 30 degrees. Factoring in the humidity, it'll feel closer to 32. Clouds increase tonight as rain develops along with a chance of a thunderstorm. The low will dip to 20. Rainy conditions continue tomorrow, bringing cooler weather. Look for a high of 22, still risk of a thunderstorm. Thursday turns warmer with a high of 29, but showers are expected on and off throughout the day. 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

0: It's a drive on TSN 1200. AJ Jakubek alongside Graham Creech at TD Place. Hannah Toth back at her TSN 1200 studio in the market. Here's a little bit of what you need to know today. We got Stanley Cup playoff hockey for you on TSN 1200 tonight. It will be joined in progress because we have Atletico Ottawa playing at 7 o'clock at TD Place against FC Supra Duquebec. So that'll be done around 9. Puck drop will be probably around 8:20, so miss about a period on radio. But looking forward to what should be a big game four tonight between Vegas and Carolina. And we'll see if it is Brandon Bussey in goal as expected for the Hurricanes. 67s will play all of their home opener Sunday, September 27th. That'll be against Sarnia. So that is out today. Should get the full schedule out shortly. Justin Rankin is the top player in the CFL this week after almost picking up 200 yards from scrimmage against the Ottawa Redblacks. Jaden Nelson has made Team Canada. So he's the injury replacement for Marcelo Flores. We'll see a race for time for Moise Bombido. They've got until 3 o'clock on Thursday to make a decision on Bombido. And if he's going to be replaced, it would likely be Ralph Prizo. So we'll see how that all plays out for Canada. And Minnesota Wild have signed Mike McCarron to a 6-year deal, AAV of 3.3. That's a little bit of what you need to know today. Certainly McCarron, a very useful player, physical, perfect fourth line guy. That fourth line was effective throughout the playoffs for the Wild and took its toll on Colorado, with Cale Makar in particular taking a big hit from McCarron, which basically hurt his effectiveness and missed a couple of games for him in that next round against Vegas.
1: Definitely.
2: Yeah, definitely a useful player and a guy I like to have on a fourth line, but I don't understand the need to lock him up for 6 years, given his age and how long it took him to solidify himself as an NHLer and his lack of offense and a no movement clause. Like, to me, like, it's,
0: yeah,
2: it's wild. No pun intended. That's what some teams have to do, to lock up fourth liners. Like, would I take him on my fourth line? 100%. Like, a big mean guy that finishes checks and made an impact big time on, his hit on Cale Makar. But a no move in 6 years? Like, why is that something you have to do?
0: Yeah, that's absolutely fair. No better example. Is Trent Frederick the best example of...
2: He came to my head, but I didn't say it because I didn't... Yeah. Like, he was different at one point, right? Like, he was a 20-goal scorer and a middle six guy, I think you'd think of him as. And so, like, that came to my mind. I'm like, I don't know if that's the best example, so I didn't spit it out. But that's the name that came to mind.
0: Yeah. Well, and especially the term, but that's the issue. If you really wanted the player that bad, you probably have to overpay leading into unrestricted free agency because somebody else would have overpaid, clearly, to bring in a player of that caliber who brings that type of skill set, right? Size, physicality, someone that is a perfect fit for a fourth line. It is a lot to pay, especially when you're paying Kaprizov what you're going to be paying him. And, you know, that means, like, they're going to have to find some really good bargains at some point. And they're trying to augment their team. Minnesota does feel like the best fit for a Dylan Larkin, but I just wonder what can they give up for Dylan Larkin? That's the million-dollar question, because, like, if you're Detroit...
2: Everyone keeps throwing around Yurov and a first plus.
0: Yeah.
2: And it seems like Red Wing fans don't like that.
0: Nor should they. Nor should they. Like, yeah, definitely you need a center. And if you're Minnesota, you're not bringing in one center to replace another in Erickson Ek. I can't imagine that that would be part of the package, but it just feels like if you're Florida, do you really need to trade Anton Lundell plus to bring in Dylan Larkin? Like, are you a better team by doing that? Is Vegas a better team by getting rid of one of their centers to bring in Dylan Larkin? Like, I'm just not sure. They clearly would be great fits for Dylan Larkin. I just don't know, given 5 years left and Steve Yzerman's just not going to give the player away. I just don't know if either Vegas or Florida is a big-time fit from their end. Yeah. Certainly it would be great from Dylan Larkin's end, but Minnesota absolutely is a great fit. Like, that's exactly what they need. But they just gave up all their best assets in a Quinn Hughes trade. So I guess we'll see. Fascinating time. And we'll see how this plays out. That has added a real interesting wrench into this offseason. And we don't even really know, like, where Austin Matthews is at right now. Now, a lot of that is dependent on, okay, what are they going to do draft-wise? What are they going to do free agency-wise? What are they going to do in terms of a coach? Is that just somebody trolling me, or are they actually looking at Dallas Eakins? Like, I know they're looking at Joe Pavelski, which is an interesting outside-the-box hire, which has worked really well for the Montreal Canadiens with Marty St. Louis.
2: I feel like that's a troll job.
0: I just wasn't sure.
2: I think.
0: I can say this. I 100% endorse the Toronto Maple Leafs bringing in Dallas Eakins. 100% endorsement from me. Would absolutely love the decorator to take his talents and put up, you know, take down pictures of George Armstrong and Tim Horton and Dave Keon, Conn Smythe. We don't need these pictures up. We need chop wood, carry water, because that's going to get us here in Toronto over the top. Get that picture of Punch Imlach down. Too much tradition and too much history. We don't want Wendell. We don't want Dougie Gilmore. We don't want Matt Sundin. Certainly don't want Daryl Sittler or Boreas Salming. Put up some decorations and some cheesy sayings instead. That's going to put this team over the top.
2: Definitely getting rid of the pizza in the press box.
0: Little veggie time. Vegetables for all. Nothing like a guy who's going to tell you how to live. Gotta love somebody telling you how to live your life, like Dallas Eakins. Anyways, that was low-hanging fruit for me.
2: We know.
0: Just a thought. Man, it's coming quick. But the 67 schedule coming out shortly. They're going to host the Sarnia Sting on September the 27th. Couple more years left in this old barn.
2: As we're looking at the new one under construction right now.
0: Does it look much different from the last time you were here, or pretty much the same?
2: Looks pretty much the same. Obviously, there's been work done, but in terms of like what I can see from here, like it looks pretty much the same.
0: Yeah, I asked because I'm here a little bit more regularly than you. You're still here quite a bit. I mean, you were here last week.
2: I was here last week.
0: Yeah, so it's that's not a great question for me. If you hadn't been here in a couple of weeks, I would have asked.
2: The last week when I came, there's some concrete structures that look like there's going to be stairs and tunnels or something. That was new.
0: Yeah. The big mound of dirt is down a little bit. So clearly they're using a lot of dirt here.
2: Come on, sink your teeth into this play-by-play job of the construction site, AJ. Let's go.
0: Yeah, it's going to be interesting to see how this play, like, I'd love to, I mean, I spend so much time here, 15 Atletico games, 10 Red Blacks games. We do shows here during the week, come to some Rapid games. So I'm here a lot, so I'm not the best person to ask, but it would be interesting to ask somebody who hadn't been here in 6 weeks to come and have a look and see how the construction site looks behind the one end zone, which is on the east side. But yeah, a couple of years left of the old barn here, and looking forward just to seeing what's going to be back. Should mention as well, Dave Cameron is up for CHL Coach of the Year. Ryder Fedorov up for CHL Goaltender of the Year. So a couple of nice honors. Be interesting to see what the 67s are going to have back. They've got their draft this weekend as well, which is back to being an in-person draft for the first time in probably about 25 years. Because when I moved here in 2003, it was not in person. So it's been a long time since they've gone back to that format. But I do think high hopes once again.
2: I was talking to people
0: again
2: that are going to it. Like,
0: okay.
2: And I hadn't realized that it was 25 years.
0: Yeah.
2: Like, that's crazy. And so that was this discussion. I don't even remember who I was talking to. It was saying that they were going, and they're excited because it hadn't been for 25 years. And I was like, what? I knew that it hadn't been in person for a while, but for whatever reason, I think it's like 5 or 6 years, COVID, whatever.
0: Yeah.
2: That's what's in my mind. But yeah, that's exciting.
0: It is interesting that a lot of 16-year-olds didn't play a part last year in the CHL because there was no need to rush them. There's no need to rush people to this level to get them committed to the CHL over the NCAA. So, like, it does feel like a league where you're going to have more 17, 18-year-olds. You know, maybe some of the older guys, at least better older guys, will be going to college hockey, as we're seeing here right now, a lot of commitments for players. Like, you might decide if you're a player to get drafted from the CHL and then go down to college and test yourself against some older competition that way. But it's just fascinating to see how this is going to play out. And I do think Ottawa's going to have a real good team next year, especially with the coaching staff back. But there's just so many question marks now about who's going college and who's not, that it's really hard to project year over year who's going to be a dominant team and who isn't, to the point where Kitchener thought they were going for the Memorial Cup. Then all of a sudden they pivoted when they didn't get it. Guelph got it, went out, traded for some veteran guys, and ended up winning the OHL and winning the Memorial Cup anyways a year earlier than expected. We're going to see, you know, a lot of pivoting, I think, just in terms of, you know, that former 3-4 year plan that junior teams used to have for themselves.
2: Yeah, I wonder, like, I don't know the cost that goes into hosting a Memorial Cup, but like, how much of an impact has had with teams pitching for it because of they don't know if they're going to be good 2-3 years down the road. Like, in the past, you can kind of project out and you trade players with value and you stockpile draft picks and make moves where it's like, okay, we should be probably a pretty good team when we're going to host it. And now you can still kind of look that way. Obviously, you still have to, like, project out, but, okay, these 2 or 3 guys are going to NCAA and whatever. It's got to have some type of an impact, like, depending on how much it costs to host this.
0: Yeah.
2: Like, I have no idea. Like, I wouldn't even ballpark what goes into it for the hosting city, but if it's really big, and you're like, I have no idea what we're going to be in a few years.
0: Curious to see if 2030 is too early for Ottawa to push for a Memorial Cup, because that would be the OHL turn, or if they would wait until after all construction is done here and maybe do it for 2033. But certainly that's going to be part of the plan for OSEG and for the Ottawa 67s to bring back a Memorial Cup into this city. All right, take a break. When we come back, talk some football with Dave Naylor from TSN, Dean Brown at 425, James Duthie at 505, Don Boyd from TSN Mornings to wrap up the show leading into the Red Blacks radio show, and then Atletico Ottawa Soccer, and then the Stanley Cup Final here tonight, all right here on TSN 1200.
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2: Okay, looks like an absolute gong show out there, both on the 417, but especially with collisions. So I'll just read them as they came in. There's a collision at the intersection of Walkley and Hetherington, just west of the intersection of Walkley. That's in the eastbound lanes. Another intersection of Conroy and Saint Laurent. Another hunt club between Conroy and Hawthorne. Collision on the Kitchissippi-Mekan Parkway westbound between Carling and Richmond. Another one on McLaren between Cartier and McDonald. There's one in Orleans, southbound 10th line between Vanguard and Innes, and another south 10th line between Sweet Valley Road and Mudminnow Crescent. Okay. A lot going on there. To the 417, big time delays heading west on the 417 from Parkdale to Pinecrest. Eastbound, some new lane closures have delays from Carling all the way to about Bronson. 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TSN 1200 weather. Cloudy with a 40% chance of showers tonight, low of 20. Showers with a risk of a thunderstorm tomorrow, 22, but feeling like 29 with Humidex. Right now it's 28. TSN 1200.
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0: It's Drive on TSN 1200. AJ John, Quebec, Graham Creech at TD Place. Hannah Toth back at her TSN 1200 studio in the market. And let's head to the Gabriel Pizza Hotline for our first guest today. From TSN, it's Dave Naylor. Hello, Dave. How are you?
1: Very well, AJ. Very well. Glad to get the first week of CFL football. Two out of three games were barn burners. I'm sure we'll get to the one that wasn't.
0: Yeah, it felt like Groundhog Day. It's just week one. I'm not going to make any grand statements that here we go again or anything like that. But, you know, from the weather to, you know, a smallish crowd with the weather dampening that for sure. I mean, we've had five brilliant days since when you look at the forecast and what we've had, and we had five brilliant days before, and somehow the weather was absolutely awful before. So that on game day, so that set the tone. But yeah, it just felt like one of those games that we've seen before here in Ottawa. What was your impression of week one with the Red Blacks?
1: Yeah, it felt very much that way. And I guess what's surprising is just that, you know, you've had so much that's new, whether it's, you know, from the head coach to the starting quarterback to, you know, all three levels of the defense. And, you know, the offensive playmakers are largely the same, although you have a change in the backfield. And, of course, Greg Bell didn't play. So, you know, the fact that there was so much new and different, and yet the result – and just the game itself kind of felt the same, I guess, is the most stunning part for me. And, you know, even when the Red Blacks, I don't want to say they rallied, but kind of got back into the game late, you know, you didn't have the sort of, you know, atmosphere that normally goes along with a comeback in the fourth quarter, because by that time, you know, all but the diehards had, you know, given up the fight for the night. So you didn't really have a great crowd atmosphere. So, yeah, it was as uninspiring an opening night as you would want, between the weather, the crowd, the type of game, the loss, all of that. All that said, here's my silver lining. I think we all said going into the season that one of the real things about the Red Blacks in terms of determining their success, at least early on, would be with so much that is new, how quickly can that come together? And that's the challenge. And I think that's more of a challenge on offense, where timing and that kind of thing is a greater dynamic than it is on defense. You know, the Red Blacks, you know, again, like a lot of Red Blacks games from the past, you know, played decently on defense, not consistently conceded, just never seemed to get a rhythm on offense. I mean, there were plays, but you just never felt like the offense was in rhythm. And, you know, that really kind of stood out to me. But, okay, let's think about why. New head coach and offensive coordinator who's never worked with a quarterback, some new offensive linemen, including starting a rookie in his first CFL game, new running back, new scheme. I mean, all of those things are the kind of things that might make a game look like that. Then you throw in the weather, which, you know, for an offense that hasn't played together, maybe it's not completely shocking. I think the thing is that there were just, frankly, heightened expectations from the new personnel and the way the team had played in the preseason. But we've been learned before that preseason results and play don't necessarily translate. So, you know, I don't think there's reason to, you know, be flush in the season or be feel like the changes they've made aren't going to work out. It's week one, and I often say that because of the shortness of the training camps and the two preseason games in the CFL, you know, the evaluation process and the team building process really does continue, you know, into the regular season. And I think the Red Blacks, with all their turnover, are a good example of that.
2: How would you evaluate the quarterback play, and like, what do you projecting it to look like based on like everything you just said with the new offense and everything, and but specifically, I guess, Jake Mayer and his, like, how he's looked in the past? What do you think he can become? Like, what are you expecting his play to be like as the season progresses?
1: You know, I thought I would like to see more of the good throws just consistently, right? Everybody knows Jake Mayer can make throws, and he made some good ones, you know, particularly kind of late in the game there. But I think the consistency was lacking, and it wasn't all on him. I mean, there were times that it appears that, you know, maybe his receivers were not in the right place. There were drops, which is what happens on a night when you're playing in those kinds of conditions. And, you know, things that were just drive killers, right? And that's before we even get to the turnovers, which, you know, as we know, is the most meaningful stat in football tied to wins and losses. So, you know, I thought, again, I would want to see a higher percentage of the kind of of some of the throws that we saw from Jake Mayer, you know, where he kind of surveyed the field, found his guys, made accurate throws down the field. I mean, that's what you're counting on for him. It just didn't happen to a consistent enough degree, you know, overall. And so it's, you know, you build on what you liked from week number one and you hope to see less of what you didn't. And again, I don't want to make it sound like it's all on him. And I know that in sitting Drew Brown down on a team that has a lot of urgency to win and win early, you know, that people are going to be evaluating the quarterback right out of the gate. I would think that is, you know, I would think he has a fairly long leash. I don't think Ryan Dinwiddie wants to get into the who's quarterback, which quarterback is playing this week kind of thing, particularly off a game, you know, week number one with all the changes and the weather involved. But I think there were certainly signs of what Jake Mayer can be and what he needs to be more consistently for Ottawa to have a good season.
0: You mentioned that quarterback dynamic. It does feel like this is close to a must-win game against Toronto, because you're starting with 5 out of 7 at home, you're starting with 2 straight at home, and you're playing the 2 teams that missed the playoffs, and you've already lost to one of them, and a Toronto team, and I know you're higher on them than pretty much anyone I've talked to, and certainly I'm not going to overlook this Argos team, but, you know, you're playing a team that if you can't beat this Toronto team, I feel like you're really going to be playing catch-up. So to that end, you know, if it doesn't look good in the first half and early third quarter, I mean, could he consider, you know, maybe a shorter leash? And I'm not saying changing the quarterback in terms of who you deem the starter to be, but, you know, it does feel like there's a lot of urgency going into this football game.
1: Yeah, for a week 2 CFL game, or week 3, I guess it's going to be, but a game number 2 for Ottawa, there is. And it's, you know, as you say, because of the schedule, because you've got home games early on. You're playing the 2 teams that were with you on the outside of the playoffs last year. And, you know, the rest, most of your games this season beyond this are going to be on the road against teams that were in the playoffs. So it does behoove you to bag these ones. Look, again, I don't think you still, it's still a long season, right? Like, for instance, Winnipeg and Hamilton are playing this week. There's a chance Hamilton's 0-2. Yeah, they could win the Grey Cup. You know what I mean? I don't like to just sort of diminish the meaningfulness of early season football, because I hear fans say that all the time, and I'm like, well, you think the games don't matter early on? Ask the coaches and the GMs. You know, like, I'll tell you they matter. And you game that you've got to win in October, you don't have to win if you won it in June. You know, like at those kind of situations when you get into must win. So I'm not trying to diminish that. I also think you don't want to push the panic button. I mean, this is, and look, part of this is stuff that Ryan Dinwiddie and company have inherited, right? Is because of the number of years of struggles and this idea that, hey, this has to be a year for Ottawa. You have that sense of urgency. I think you've got to balance that between the idea that you're still playing 18 games and you're going to lose some, in the course of a football season, you're going to lose some games you probably should win, and you're going to win some games you probably should lose. And we've seen that with Ottawa in the past. Some of their wins have come against teams that we wouldn't have expected them to get wins against. And they've certainly lost games that we think that they should be able to compete better than they have. So that's just the course of it. I think, what are you looking for from this team? You're looking for every week them to get better. And that's kind of a mantra in football, right? Get better every week. No team comes out of training camp fully formed, particularly when you've got as many players in new roles. You know, you've got to correct, you've got to improve, and you've got to get better week after week after week. That, to me, is the more important measuring stick than the wins and loss column. And I know people are going to say, well, we've seen close games and well-played football and losing in the final minute early in games, and the season goes sideways that way. So I respect that. But I think if I was the most important thing I would say for the Ottawa Redblacks, it's, do they look better in week 3 than they looked in week 1? Do they look better in week 4 than they looked in week 3? And, you know, again, there's always going to be some regression along the way in the course of the season. But overall, you just want to see a team that under this head coach with this personnel is going to be getting better week after week. And let's just say they left themselves a fair amount of room to clear that bar in week number 3.
2: Because of that recent history they inherited that you spoke of, like, fans are already pretty hot, and here we go again, same old, same old. So yeah. Other than what you mentioned earlier in the time it takes for new play calling, new quarterback, new players, all that stuff, like, is there anything that you watched from them in week 1 that you liked?
1: I mean, defensively, you know, they did some things. I thought Bennett Williams was all over the field and, you know, maybe the best player on defense. You know, and again, it's not like, again, Edmonds was playing in the rain as well. It's not like they ran it up on them. And the fact that you had a game, it was kind of surprising when the fact that it was a one score game late, given the way Ottawa played, and you're going to turn the ball over as often as you have. So I guess, you know, without being too specific, I would say the things I liked about the fact that in a game that they didn't play very well, where they lost the turnover battle, they didn't quit, and somehow you ended up with a one score game late in the fourth quarter. So if you presume that you're going to be improved in those other areas, you know, that bodes well. I mean, I didn't think the offensive line played terribly. I thought Edmonton was more aggressive at the line of scrimmage than maybe we were expecting. And there were certainly instances where they did get pressure on the quarterback and guys were beat at the line. But again, when you're seeing as much pressure as they did, that's going to happen. But, you know, there was, like I say, lots of room for improvement, better on defense than on offense, but overall just kind of a bit of a disjointed effort overall, I would say.
0: Talking football with Dave Naylor from TSN. On the flip side, you know, that had to be an encouraging win for the Edmonton Elks, their first win this decade in June. And Justin Rankin, like, for me, he might be the most exciting playmaker in the league. And Khalil Pimpleton would be in that conversation, but in week one, it was certainly Justin Rankin.
1: Yeah, it sent me to the FanDuel site today to see what the odds are on Justin Rankin as the most outstanding player in the Canadian Football League, because our guys certainly like him. You know, just talking to, you know, there's a lot of love for what he can do. He's 19-1, I believe, right now, if anybody's curious. And look, this was a guy who, I was on Edmonton Radio last year, you know, late in the season, and they asked me a question, something like, do you think he could get into the MLP conversation? And, you know, because the Elks were kind of a lost cause and, you know, they did kind of get into the playoff battle late, but, you know, the nature of the team he was playing for, I think, kind of disguised some of his talents. And I went back and looked at the numbers after I did the radio interview, and I went, you know what? Like, that's not a crazy question, where it kind of struck me on air as, you know, a bit outlandish. But when I actually looked at it, I was like, boy, you know, and the thing is that what he has that, maybe, you know, like, you got different kind of backs in the league. Like, you've got guys like Brady Oliveira, you know, and Dedrick Mills, who are, you know, heavy physical runners. But if they get a seam, they can burst, right? We saw it in that game the other night that, boom, when it's there, they can go 20, 30 yards, momentum before anybody stops. The thing that really excites you about a Justin Rankin, if you're an Edmonton fan, is this is the kind of guy where if the quarterback is, you know, dropping back to throw and it's not there, and he checks it down. I mean, that check down can go for 50 yards, right? Because he makes people miss and he finds space that isn't there. And, you know, that those kind of players are exciting and dangerous. And there aren't that many of them like that in the league right now. Tyreek McAllister, who's come back to Calgary, you know, after being in the National Football League for a little while and, you know, did some of that when he was in Hamilton, is another guy that kind of comes to mind. But that's on the big field in the CFL, a check down can be a lethal play when you got a player like Justin Rankin. And I would say overall, he was probably the difference. And how did the weather factor into some of Ottawa's tackling? Is that an advantage for a guy like that? Because he certainly, you know, did manage to make a lot of hay once he got in space. You know, he's going to be a force, and that was a real challenge for Ottawa in that game. And I think if you were looking sort of difference maker, you know, one factor in that game beyond turnovers that really leaned Edmonton's way, it was the running back game with Justin Rankin. If you give Ottawa Edmonton's night on the ground and give Edmonton Ottawa's night on the ground, you know, you'd have a vastly different game. So he was, I think, probably the most impressive player on the field that night.
2: You referenced 2/3 of the games were barn burners. What was a big takeaway from one of the other two games?
1: Well, I think, you know, the quarterback play for the most part among the four quarterbacks in those games was really strong. I mean, a bit different in the Calgary-Winnipeg game because it was so run heavy in the first half that the quarterback stat lines at halftime didn't really shine, but by the end of the game they kind of did. And you know, I thought the Winnipeg Calgary game was interesting just because you don't see a game very often where the first half is dominated as much by the ground game, by two backs that were, you know, really going toe to toe. in that first half. And it's just not a style of CFL football that we see throughout a half, you know, by two teams playing that way. So those are some of the things that jumped out at me. I thought Winnipeg, I like Winnipeg, but I feel like there may be some vulnerability there. Just if Zach Caleros can't stay healthy and we're not sure, you know, how I'm already Taylor Eldersma is to win a CFL game. You know, Willie Jefferson, for the age that he has, you know, at least in week number one, you know, he can still get it done. And, you know, Jake Ceresna, who I think kind of quietly has been one of the best players in this league, because of course all of his seasons except one have been spent in Edmonton, where again, he's not doing things in the playoffs. He's not getting the Grey Cups. He had a year in Toronto. But I believe he had three sacks for Winnipeg in that game. So, you know, in terms of impact players that they've added right off the bat, you know, that one certainly jumped out to me. And, you know, I thought that, again, two teams that on the losing end, not a lot to be really kind of unhappy about. I mean, other than the fact you end up in the loss column, one game's decided in overtime and the other one's decided on a walk-off field goal, right? It's there's not much room for improvement on that. I'm sure Hamilton would certainly disagree when it comes to the turnover, because you had the pick six that Bo Levi Mitchell throws, and then you have the turnover in overtime, and that basically is the difference in that game. But I thought both teams looked, you know, pretty sharp for week number one, particularly on offense.
0: Talking football with TSN's Dave Naylor. So three in the CFL this week. I'll save my complaints for another time about only six teams played week one.
1: I got to get you, AJ. You know, you and I talked this week, and you brought this up, and I always try and do a little legwork and homework for you when you've got questions and things like that. So I have a text from the league. This came at 2:44 p.m., which is 59 minutes ago. It said, week one, we had only three venues available. That was the reason for only three games.
0: So what was going on in Saskatchewan?
1: I don't know. I do not know. Because you and I talked about, well, couldn't Toronto just play in Saskatchewan?
0: Yeah.
1: And because the Argos were off and Sask was off, and aren't they the prime tenant in that one? But according to the text I got 59 minutes ago, they had only three. And, of course, it's a little different because two of them are not used. And the other thing that comes up sometimes is you look at – there are certain dates, like, you know, in Saskatchewan, they don't like Thursday night games because people come from out of town. So, you know, there's sometimes – some market-specific desires that factor into this as well. It's always multiple factors, but certainly based on the information I'm getting from the league, there were three stadiums available in week number one, and those are the three stadiums where they play.
0: All right, I'll take it at face value, even though I'm still not buying what was happening at Taylor Field / Mosaic Stadium. So speaking of which, is that the marquee game for you this weekend? You got Ticats, Bombers, Argos, Alouettes, but it is Nathan Rourke in BC against the defending Grey Cup champion Saskatchewan Roughriders to close out week two from somehow available Mosaic Stadium in Regina.
1: I know you're going to get off the phone trying to figure out what was going on in Regina last weekend. But, yeah, I think that one. Look, I think there's reasons to be curious about all the games. But I think given the way BC ended last season, like on a roll, given the way they lost to Saskatchewan, you know, on the road, on a final drive, on a final throw, I mean, that's all that stood between them and the Grey Cup. And the Saskatchewan is the defending Grey Cup champion that's really had to kind of retool its defense against a team that we think of as an offensive juggernaut. You know, that to me is the one that stands out. You know, Winnipeg's game, because they played so well, I'm a little more curious about that game against Hamilton than I might have been otherwise, just because the Ticats played pretty well as well. And as I mentioned, you go to Hamilton at 0-2, you know, and playing two pretty good games potentially. And because Winnipeg, you know, certainly capable of beating a team even on a good day. And then for Toronto, I'm just curious to see what Chad Kelly is and, you know, what's he look like after whatever it's been 19 months since, you know, playing a meaningful down of football and seeing if I'm right that the Argos aren't as bad as everybody thinks they're going to be. But certainly I think Saskatchewan, BC, when you think of the way last season ended and the momentum that BC team had, particularly on offense in the second half of the season, they would be the team that would be the game that I would be most interested in. Yes.
0: Last one, just on your story last week about Quebec City. In 5 years, how many teams are in this Canadian Football League?
1: More than nine. You know, I think, look, and this is one of the things that I think we have to try to appreciate about the commissioner here. And I'm not trying to, like, you know, wave pom-poms in his direction. I'm just trying to make people understand kind of the way he's going about this. And what I mean by that is there's an interconnectedness to a lot of what he's doing, okay? And let's just use, for instance, the playoff format that was announced in April. A lot of people didn't like that playoff format. I don't like that playoff format on its own, in isolation, okay? But that playoff format was designed and re-engineered to drive revenue from the broadcast deal by going from 5 to 9 playoff games. So, yeah, I don't know what the number is, but there's a number that generated, I'm sure, from the broadcast deal. So the playoff format leads to the broadcast deal. Now all of a sudden, we got $83, $84 million a year in broadcast money for this league instead of 50. Well, that improves the bottom line for the league office. It improves the bottom line for every team. And what does that open the door for now that your business model is improved? Possibly expansion, right? So it's like one thing kind of connects to the other, connects to the other. And I think there's a lot of that in what Stuart Johnson is doing as commissioner. So first to Quebec City, I believe the interest there is real. I believe that the league has been having – look, look at the way Stuart Johnson does things, right? He doesn't necessarily signal, here's what I'm working on. He goes and works on it quietly and, you know, whether it was the rules and the field dimensions or the playoff format. I mean, those were things that were kind of done and we found out about them once they were done. And I think that's kind of the model for how he works. And I think that's been the model on expansion. You know, credit to the journalist Sylvain Bouchard who broke this story and, you know, reported on a lot of the details. I've heard whispers about Quebec City. I think on this station before this week, I said on the pregame show for one of the preseason games that I would not be as keen on the idea that there's going to be a team in Halifax before there's going to be one in Quebec City. That's what I said. And now we know some of the details that go with that. But, man, guys, it's a market of 850,000 people. It's a football-mad province. You have a natural rivalry with Montreal. Okay, let's talk about the elephant in the room. The Laval Rouge Or. Can't go there because they're so popular. Really? 4 regular season games a year, guys, in a market of 850,000. Unless those games are attended by 175,000 people, that doesn't make sense to me. It doesn't make any sense. I mean, a large portion of the people who go to those games are students. And even so, you know, they do 15, 20,000 on their big days, 4 times a year. In a market the size of Winnipeg. Doesn't make any sense to me, you know? And I think the CFL wants to test that. And the big thing about it is, do you have Laval as your friend or your foe? And we saw in the French press 3 months ago, Jacques Tanguay, who is the financier of that team, the guy behind the scenes at Laval, came out and said, we would welcome a Canadian Football League team as long as it came with infrastructure improvements for football in the city. Well, you know that CFL is not going to go there and, you know, use Laval's facilities and play in their stadium. There's going to be something new. And I don't know how much of that Laval would be able to access, but you'd think that, you know, getting them on side, if that allows them to access some of the infrastructure you're going to build, that would make sense as well. You want them welcoming you to the city, saying there's room for both. Let's do this and turn this into a great football city. Oh, and by the way, you'd be the big dog because I don't think the National Hockey League going back there. They built a new arena, NHL ready, in 2015. 11 years later, not a sniff. And the fact that they built an arena for the NHL in 2015 without any prospect real of getting a team tells you that they're willing to build a stadium. If they're willing to build a stadium for something that's not happening, would they be willing to build a stadium for something that is happening? I'm just, you know, again, I'm getting speculative here, but the more I thought about this thing, this kind of last 6 months, the more this makes sense to me. And I think there's sometimes in sports you can have reasons why you should or shouldn't do something, and they become sort of the opposite. Like, if this hits, right, in 10 years, people would say, wow, I mean, the popularity of Laval and, you know, everybody there loved that, so you knew football was going to be popular. Well, no, that was the reason why you can't go 10 years ago, right? It's like, remember the Ottawa 67s when Jeff Hunt bought them in 1998? Can't make it work here. You got an NHL team and the building's too big. 10 years later, he's got 10,000 people in the building every night. People say, wow, he got a big building. It's an NHL market. Of course, the hockey's popular. Wait a minute. Those were the reasons it wasn't supposed to. You know what I mean? So be careful sometimes when you choose the reasons why you think something won't work. And I haven't talked to Stuart Johnson about this, you know, to any degree of detail, but I think he looks at this and the league looks at this and says, all those reasons are why people say Quebec City is off limits. We think those are the reasons why we should go there.
0: Dave, great stuff as always. Appreciate the time and looking forward to what should be a great three games in the CFL this weekend.
1: Certainly am. AJ, thanks for joining me. Always love joining your program. Thanks so much.
0: Dave Naylor joining us on the Gabriel Pizza Hotline. It is the official pizza of the Ottawa Senators. Take a break. I get to some of your texts on the other side. Dean Brown at 425. James Duffy at 505. Don Boyd will replay to end the show leading into the Red Blacks radio show and then Atletico Ottawa soccer, followed by Stanley Cup final, game 4, joined in progress between Carolina and Vegas. 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
2: Several collisions to pass along, and they are the intersection of Walkley and Hetherington, affecting the eastbound lanes, Conroy and Saint Laurent, Hunt Club between Conroy and Hawthorne, Kitchissippi-Meekan Parkway between, or westbound between Carling and Richmond. Now looking at the highways, 417 westbound seeing heavy volume between Parkdale and Pinecrest, 417 eastbound with some new lane closures this week, or beginning this week, at Pinecrest, Parkdale, which has the 417 eastbound heavy between Carling and Kent. 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TSN 1200 weather, cloudy with a 40% chance of showers tonight, low of 20. Showers and a risk of a thunderstorm tomorrow, 22, but feeling like 29. Right now it's 28, TSN 1200.
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0: TSN 1200. AJ Jakubek alongside Graham Creech, Hannah Toth, back at our TSN 1200 studio. We're at TD Place. Just a quick note on this. What do you make of the quarterback for Texas Tech, Brandon Soresby? They found out he bet $90,000 on sports. He was betting on games involving his teams. Felt like it was going to be a slam dunk that he was going to be suspended for the year. Texas Tech judges ruled that he can play, and now you've got, you know, teams like, you know, schools like Georgia and Nebraska saying they're going to launch a boycott of all Texas Tech sports. It feels like they're on a major losing streak, the NCAA, when it comes to some of these court decisions, but it feels like, I mean, I saw a poll from Dan Patrick today. It was 94% to 6 saying he shouldn't be playing. Like, this feels as much of a slam dunk as anything should, and yet, you know, the NCAA can't get a win.
1: It's so I'm aware of the situation, but I don't know all of the details. Like, I enough to form a strong opinion on yeah, how I feel, but just like on the surface, it feels messed up that he is allowed to play, just given everything you just said and the little that I do know about this case. I don't know what the grounds would be on allowing him to play. Like, why would the NCAA feel that? Why would they rule that he's okay to play? Like, is there any stuff going on between?
0: Well, they're not. The NCAA lost this case, so they've ruled that he shouldn't be able to play.
1: Sorry, the judges? Is he related in any way to
0: Texas Tech? Yes.
1: Yes. So, see, that's why, like, I haven't read on this case, so I don't know enough of the details, but that's where my mind went, was what's the relation this judge with Texas Tech? And
0: I mean, you can't have players that are eligible to play just because some judge decides that, okay, well, I'm a Texas Tech fan. Like, there needs to be, quite frankly, there needs to be collective bargaining.
1: Like, it just seems like in so many cases where this kind of outcome happens, like, and I'm not talking about gambling, about whatever, it's the player of interest finding a judge with an attachment to who, okay, you know what, we got a pretty, obviously we're going to win this case here because this guy has ties to whatever school. So that's exactly what, like, again, I'm aware of the case, but haven't read up on it. So I didn't know any of the details, but I'm like, there's got to be some kind of dirty pool going on here with the judge and
0: Texas Tech. The only recourse that

0: the schools have is they say, we're just not playing against you. Like that, that's how Russia got knocked first out of soccer after the war in Ukraine. It was a bunch of countries that said, we're not going to play you. And so finally, it forced FIFA's hand. It's not like FIFA wanted to get rid of Russia. It forced FIFA's hand. And it's the same thing with the IIHF. They'd love to welcome back Russia. But you've got a bunch of countries that have decided they're not going to play them. And if you've got a bunch of schools that say, okay, like, you guys might think you can be cowboys here. Real life cowboys. I mean, they're the Red Raiders with a cowboy in the helmet. You might think you can be cowboys here, but it's not going to work. We're just not going to play you en masse. See how it plays out. But this is the NCAA. They got a lot to sort out because there's no guardrails right now on anything, and it just feels a little bit like the wild, wild west. Take our top hour break. When we come back, CFRA News update, all of what you need to know. Dean Brown will join us at 4:25. Then at 5:05, it'll be James Duthie. Busy day here on TSN 1200.
1: Can I ask you a quick question?
0: Yeah.
1: You said tomorrow begins your day of Wearing Canada stuff?
0: Yeah.
1: Why tomorrow?
0: We're leaving tomorrow, so I'm okay. Not bringing, and I've got a very, I think I've got baggage, like carry on for every flight but the last one. So I'm just gonna bring, like I could pay extra for that Porter flight, but I'm throwing everything I have into my backpack, which is not very big. One pair of shorts that I'll be wearing the whole time.
1: Oh, okay. Yeah. So it's for travel purposes. I was just, when I heard that spot coming back from break about it's here Friday, and I'm like, what's the significance of tomorrow? Like, why is he just getting his Canada gear out tomorrow?
0: Yeah, no, it's going to be part of the rotation. Then Thursday, we'll do the Canada House in Toronto and a Voyageurs event as well. Friday game. Looking forward to it.
1: Are you going to keep all your cups you collect?
0: Well, I'm not going to be buying McDonald's cups on this trip. I'm going to have to wait till I get back. All right, this is The Drive on TSN 1200.
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19: I'm Andrew Schofield with the news on TSN 1200. Four doctors with Ottawa Inner City Health have written a joint letter warning the closure of supervised drug injection sites will lead to additional harm. Ontario government funding for the trailer at Shepherds of Good Hope and at the Sandy Hill Community Health Center is cut off as of Saturday. The letter echoes concerns shared by Ottawa's chief medical officer of health last May. The doctors argue closing the trailer will not stop drug use and instead shift into alleyways, restrooms, doorways, and transit stations, creating a higher risk of fatal overdose. The province is shifting its focus to homelessness and addiction recovery treatment hubs, with two in operation in Ottawa so far. The councillor for Bay Ward is filing a motion at City Hall meant to cut down on light pollution. Teresa Cavanaugh says misdirected light traveling building to building is invading people's privacy and disrupting their comfort level within their own walls. Kavanaugh says clear standards for outdoor lighting will help mitigate these impacts. A few other Ontario municipalities have passed similar rules. House to Home, a nonprofit organization that helps settle new refugees and immigrants in the capital, is shutting down. Susie Sorsove, the founder of House to Home, says that while there will be alternatives, their wait lists will now be getting longer. The organization has provided basic household items to incoming families, 2,700 in total since 2020. Susie says they're shutting down because it's too difficult to operate out of the storage facility, and they're losing their largest space at Diamond. CFRA weather, enjoy plenty of sunshine and warm temperatures today with a high reaching 30 degrees. Factoring in the humidity, it'll feel closer to 32. Clouds increase tonight as rain develops along with a chance of a thunderstorm. The low will dip to 20. Rainy conditions continue tomorrow, bringing cooler weather. Look for a high of 22, still risk of a thunderstorm. Thursday turns warmer with a high of 29, but showers are expected on and off throughout the day. 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

0: It's a drive on TSN 1200. AJ Jakubek, Graham Creech at TD Place. Hannah Toth back at our TSN 1200 studio in the market. Here's a little bit of what you need to know today. It's game four of the Stanley Cup final tonight from Vegas. Golden Knights up 2-1 in the series, expecting Brandon Bussey to start for Carolina, but that's still not certain. We'll have it for you with a puck drop shortly after 8. It'll be joined in progress closer to 9 o'clock after the Atletico-Ottawa game tonight as Drew Becky makes his managerial debut on an interim basis. It's the last game before the World Cup break as they take 3 weeks off, the CPL does, but Atletico-Ottawa in action tonight against FC Supra du Québec. That'll be at 7 o'clock following the Red Blacks radio show at 6. Mike McCarron has a 6-year deal with the Minnesota Wild, AAV of 3.3. Jaden Nelson has made Team Canada as the replacement for Marcelo Flores. Now we wait and see on Moise Bombido if he is going to make the squad towards the end. Certainly trending towards not being the case, but Bombido, Alfonso Davies, Ralph Prizo, no change in their status training-wise today for Canada, who opened the tournament Friday. World Cup first game against Bosnia and Herzegovina. We've got it for you on TSN 1200. Dave Cameron and Ryder Fedorov, finalists for CHL Awards. Cameron for Coach of the Year, Fedorov Goaltender of the Year. That'll be next week. 67s play their home opener Sunday, September 27th. That'll be against Sarnia at TD Place. Edmonton's Justin Rankin headlines the CFL Week 1 Players of the Week. 198 yards from scrimmage for Rankin in that 29-21 win over the Ottawa Red Blacks. So that's a little bit of what you need to know today. Beyond the goaltending situation for Carolina, because certainly that's going to be an interesting thing to see if Brandon Bussey starts in goal. What's the most intriguing thing for you heading into tonight's game four between the Carolina Hurricanes and the Vegas Golden Knights?
1: Honestly, there's no intrigue other than that. And if we get another classic game, I think 8.3 goals per game they're averaging. Honestly, like I feel like I just know the team so well right now, and we've seen some lineup adjustments, and the goaltending situation is a question. There's no single topic that is sticking out for me. Like, this is what I'm intrigued about the most tonight. Is there one that you have?
0: Yeah, I think, you know, are we going to continue to see, you know, from the top players, are we going to see, because I feel like it's been better from Aho, Svechnikov, and also Seth Jarvis in the Stanley Cup final, but what are we going to continue to see? Because it just feels like the top players for the Vegas Golden Knights have been the top players. Now, they've been getting scoring from everywhere as well, but is someone going to match? You know, it's tough to match what Mitch Marner's doing. Is someone going to match that? Is someone going to take the bull by the horns? Because we were talking about this just when it came to the Conn Smythe Trophy. And if Vegas wins, it feels like it's a slam dunk. It's going to be Mitch Marner. But if Carolina wins, it feels like it's 50-50 to me right now that it's still going to be Mitch Marner, even if they lose. That only changes if Carolina wins. If, you know, one of the guys, whether it's a Hall, Blake, Stankoven, you know, those would be the top guys. Like, if one of those guys really steps up in the last three or four games and plays at that level, and maybe they're not capable. Maybe that's unfair to ask Sebastian Aho or Nick Ehlers or Taylor Hall or Jackson Blake to play at the same level that Mitch Marner is playing at right now because it is such a high level that he's playing at. But that to me is probably the biggest question for me is who's going to be the hero for Carolina? Because we know they're a really good team, but Vegas is a really good team and they've got Marner playing at a ridiculous level. So who could be that Carolina guy that steps up? That would be my biggest question mark.
1: I just think, like, for me, like, I just looking up and down their roster, like, you're getting what you've been getting the whole Stanley Cup playoffs, right? Like, you're getting contributions from the Ehlers and the Stankoven line, and whatnot. Like, I'm not sitting here and being like, you know what, I wonder if Aho's gonna have, like, a 3 or 4 point game. Like, I just, they've been pit chipping in a little bit. I think if you're a Hurricanes fan, you'd like to see more from them in terms of what other stars across other teams have done throughout the Stanley Cup playoffs, and obviously specifically Vegas. And then on Vegas, same thing. Like, you're getting the stars and Brett Howden and all those guys stepping up. Like, honestly, there's no storyline left for me anymore. It's more just, like, what kind of game are we getting, and who makes adjustments, and can Carolina bounce back tonight and tie the series up?
0: Yeah, I still feel like and in all sports, like, you look at the Edmonton game against the Red Blacks on the weekend. Generally, if you've got the best player on the ice, the best player on the pitch, the best player on the field, the best player on the court, you're going to win more than you lose. Now, you need a total team effort, but I feel like once you get to the championship, it's those big stars that make the difference. You know, there's the odd team. St. Louis is the best example recently that didn't really have a team full of stars, and maybe Carolina could win a Stanley Cup that way. But I do feel like when all is equal, who's that player that's going to make the big play that's going to determine, you know, what we expect to be a one-goal game? So I feel like Vegas has a couple more of those guys right now, led by Mitch Marner. That's why I would say, who's going to be that guy? Who's going to be that hero tonight for the Carolina Hurricanes if we get another classic? And why wouldn't we, the way this series has gone so far? All right, take a break. Dean Brown will join us in our next segment. It'll be James Duthie at 5:05, and we'll hear from Don Boyd about the NHL draft, who joined TSN Mornings earlier today, wrapping up the show in the 5 o'clock hour. This is The Drive on TSN 1200.
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1: All right, still a lot of collisions to pass along as we take another look at the roads and weather. Better than last time, though. We get southbound Colonel By right next to the University of Ottawa campus. Another collision eastbound Montreal Road between Bethany and Ogilvy. And there's a collision on Mitch Owens Road in Manitic between Manitic Station and Bowesville. Taking a look at the 417 heavy westbound from Nicholas all the way to Pinecrest, dealing in part with those lane closures around Pinecrest. Eastbound 417, there's some new lane closures this week to look forward to, as there's serious delays from Woodruff all the way past Nicholas, heading east on the 417. Get your car summer ready. 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TSN 1200 weather, cloudy with a 40% chance of showers tonight, low of 20. Showers, risk of a thunderstorm tomorrow, 22, but feeling like 29. Right now it's 28 at TSN 1200.
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1: let's drive on TSN 1200. AJ Jakubek, Graham Creech at TD Place. And we've got Hannah Toth back at our TSN 1200 studio in the market. Let's bring in our next guest on the Gabriel Pizza Hotline. Play-by-play voice of the Ottawa Senators since day one. It's Dean Brown. Hello, Dean. How are you?
2: Hello, AJ. I'm doing well. Thanks, Creature. Hello, boys.
1: Dino.
2: And Hannah.
1: Yeah, great day out. And another big hockey game tonight with game four. What do you make of this series so far with some classic games in one, two, and three?
2: Yeah, I love it. Entertainment value off the charts. I think it's, as a hockey fan, I love it. I think it's great entertainment. And, even amongst teams that are this good, nothing's ever over, as we've seen with the comebacks in this series from both teams in games, in periods. So, I think that there's probably a lot of people at the league level that were not exactly enthralled with Vegas and Carolina as a Stanley Cup final. You'd rather have maybe you might like Vegas, but I think in Carolina you might like to have for the network TV down in the States. You'd like to have a New York or a LA or a Chicago or, you know, somebody like that involved. But I'll tell you, the quality of hockey and the quality of the entertainment value, they couldn't ask for much more than they're getting out of these two.
3: Don't you love that, Dean? Like, there were so many times where you look at a matchup, it's like, I'm not going to watch this, or this is going to be, like, if it's in the first round, like, this will be one of the series I watch the least, and then it turns out being great hockey. And I did think these two teams are on really high levels, but I don't know if I was expecting more than 8 goals a game, and then the comebacks, and, like, this is just been a nice surprise.
2: Yeah, no, you're right. You're absolutely right. And, you know, I think that's the thing, Creature, is that, you know, I understand the fan side of it if you're a fan of a team or certain guys, you know. But if you're just a fan of the game of hockey and you have nothing invested to watch, it's like, I have nothing invested in this. You know, there's people that I know, and I want Mark Stone to do well. There's people that I know that I want to do well. But I don't care. I'm not cheering for one team or the other. I'm just, as a fan of hockey, I want to see the best level of hockey I can, and this thing is delivering. Like, it really is. So I'm kind of like you. Sometimes you get surprised by things, and they're good surprises like this. And sometimes the way you think games are going to go or the series are going to go, again, when you're talking about the goals, Creature, you know, I mean, you look at, especially Carolina, their ability to, you know, their shot suppression and everything. Well, their goal suppression, well, that's not a factor in this. Like, you know, you look at these two teams and how good they are defensively and how good they are at suppressing goals, and what have we seen? Lots of goals. Like, it's not something that I think that anybody projected. Like, this is going to be a high-scoring season, our series. I don't think I heard anybody anywhere ever say that. But lo and behold, it's kind of become that way, and it's great for us.
1: Are we at the point where Mitch Marner's a decent bet to win the Conn Smythe, whether Vegas wins or loses?
2: Boy, you'd really have to wonder if that's not the case, AJ, you know, because he's had such an unbelievable run. And, you know, if it's not the goalie, if it isn't Carter Hart that would challenge him in that area, if Vegas were to win, you know, you could make a strong case for Howden. You know, Howden leads all the playoffs in goal production. You know, like, so it, you know, his biggest competition might come from within his own team, from two guys within his own team. But he's had a great playoff. But I said it earlier, I think in the first round or maybe early in the second round, that, you know, if you go back and look at Mitch Marner's playoff numbers, they've always been very good individually. The knock on him was that the team that he's a big part of couldn't get over the hump. Well, now it appears pretty clearly that, you know, he wasn't the hump buster in Toronto. It may be another guy or another couple of guys. And he wasn't that guy. But, you know, his offensive numbers have been very good this year, you know, easily and obviously by far his best numbers offensively in playoffs. But, you know, he's always been a really good playoff performer as far as point production goes. But now he's on a team where they stand a better than good and a real chance of being able to get over the hump and actually win. And so I think that kind of magnifies what he's doing and how he's doing it. And the other part of it too is that, and you have to give him the credit for this, his ability to not to not take pressure, to not take heat, to not take physicality. You know, guys are trying to put the body on him to slow him down, but he's, you know, he's got such good vision. He sees things coming, and it's not that guys are trying to ease up on him and not hit him. He's hard to catch. He's hard to trick. He's, you know, he's hard. It's hard to get a good piece of him. And so he can produce and he can create because he has time, because he makes that time with his own skill and his own peripheral vision and all those other things that come into players who are really good with good escapability. And at this time of year, in these kinds of games that can be so physical and where teams always focus on the better players and the most productive players, you know, he sometimes looks like there's been a pledge to not hit him. Well, we all know there's been no pledge, and everybody's trying to, you know, Carolina's trying to hit him, but you can't get a good piece of him. And, you know, that is also something that you really have to stand back and tip your hat to him and say, you know, that's something that the great players, you know, the really great players always have as part of their bag of accomplishments and tricks. And he seems to have that in these biggest games.
3: Who would you start in goal for the Canes tonight if you were making the decision?
2: Well, you know, Creature, you've asked me this a billion times, and we've all discussed it on pregame shows for a billion different games, and I'm always wrong. So, but for me, it would be Brandon Bussey. You know, I'm part of that group that was kind of surprised that Carolina started the season with Anderson, but I understood. He's been your veteran guy. He's the guy who, you know, had a pretty good regular season, but he's had so many health problems. But out of respect, let him start the playoffs, knowing that you had Brandon Bussey. But Bussey, down the stretch, especially in the second half of the regular season, was just so good for this team. And such a really big good news story in the league, a guy that came out of primarily being a minor leaguer to not only seize a regular spot on a very, very good team, but also be a dominant player on a really, really good team. And, you know, not just from the way he came in the last game and kind of, you know, led them back to it. I'm not sure how much he led them back with spectacular five alarm saves in that game, but, you know, he was in that and he provided a level of goaltending that made the platform for them to come back in that game, and they didn't win it, but he's the guy that made that, you know, at least in part possible. But I'm part of that group that really thought going into the playoffs, he was the guy who was playing better of the two. So for me, it would be Bussey, because I think in this series, Anderson hasn't been as good as he has earlier in the playoffs. And so for me, it would be Bussey, which almost positively means it'll be Anderson.
1: Dean Brown joining us, play-by-play voice of the Ottawa Senators. What do you make of the fact that it seems like Mike Babcock's going to be the next head coach of the Edmonton Oilers?
2: Yeah, you know. Sure, whatever you want to do with your organization, it's not for me to say whether, you know, that's good for your organization or bad, or whether players will like it or not like it, or people are concerned about the reputation and basically why he was, well, for lack of a better term, banished from the league, and, you know, why you now want to bring him back in. That's all internal stuff for the team and the franchise to decide if they want to. That's for the players to decide what they're going to tell, you know, management of their team, whether they do or don't want that kind of a guy to be their coach. That's up to them. You know, I have always looked at Mike Babcock's record and wondered out loud what the big hubbub is about. You know, like I've always been amazed at how much talk there is about, you know, if you got a team and you're a playoff team, you want to get your team over the hump. I look back at his playoff records as a head coach in the NHL, and I wonder where that reputation came from, because for most of his time as a head coach in the NHL, he was behind the hump, not ahead of it. You know, so yeah, in Detroit, things went well for a time and won a Stanley Cup. But if you look over the course of his career, this is not a guy that has a dominant coaching record, especially in the playoffs. So I wonder where part of that reputation comes from. But it's out there, and some people believe that. And if Edmonton believes, you know, he's the answer to getting them over the hump and getting where they need to go while they still have McDavid and Draisaitl, then, you know, sure, go ahead. The internal problems are for you to deal with your people. You know, that's an internal thing. And if you think you can, and if your players think that's okay and they don't have a problem with it, then, hey, knock yourself out. Like, who am I to judge? But, again, for me, I just wonder about the perspective that, you know, this is a guy that has a record where he's gonna push a team to a place where they can't get to without him. Because historically, if you look at his record, that's generally not been the case. But hey, you know, maybe there's something that I don't get. Maybe there's stats that I'm not reading right.
1: Is the million-dollar question, because everyone changes and evolves. You can see it just watching Torts coach the Vegas Golden Knights. And I think, you know, he's always been an honest coach. with his players and a blunt coach with his players. But, you know, you can just see a noticeable difference in terms of just his demeanor on the bench. Is that going to be the million-dollar question with Mike Babcock, is how he evolves from, you know, some of the mind games that maybe he played 5, 10, 20 years ago compared to, you know, what he needs to do now to get that team to buy in?
2: Well, you know what, AJ, before you get to the buy-in and before you get to the X's and O's and all that stuff you just talked about, you do have to get over that hurdle about, you know, in the locker room or in individual meetings, what he thinks or has thought in the past is legitimate ways to bond with your players and have them bond with each other by opening up their personal lives to each other or to him. And, you know, show me 10 pictures of your family and I'll show you 10 pictures of mine. Well, you know, in this day and age, if a player doesn't want to open himself up personally or his family or his life, it's not like it used to be. Like if a player feels uncomfortable doing that, you have to respect that. And in the past, it appears that Mike has not understood that. And while he might think some of those things are a way to open up players to each other and to him as a coach, to let me know who you are as a person, and I'll show you, you know, parts of my life away from the rink and you show me parts of yours, and that way we get to be more bonded. Well, if you think that's an important thing and that it works, that's great. But if you have even one player that thinks that is over the line, and that has what's happened in the past, then it's over the line. Like, it's not a debate whether you think it is or isn't. If a player thinks it is, it is. And I don't know how or if Mike Babcock has evolved, or if he even understands completely why, especially today's players, you know, some don't want to and won't be involved in those things, and there are repercussions for the coach. You know, there was a time in this league where the repercussions would have been for the players in not following an order. Well, those times are gone now. And I just, before you ever get to that, you know, the bench management and the X's and O's and the buy-in and all that stuff, you have to get by the whole, what's his behavior going to be like and how is he going to be with players individually and as a group as far as what he thinks is appropriate ways to get them to bond together? Because in the past, some of his ideas have been, well, like I said before, he got banished from the league for some of these things. And right or wrong, you can debate whether it's right or wrong, but he was, and he did. So before you ever get to that stuff, AJ, I think the most important stuff has to happen, if he's going to be the guy, has to happen, you know, before they ever get to the ice and find out what that's going to be. And can he be that kind of coach in today's NHL?
3: What do you think of Michael McCarron getting 6 times 3.3 and no movement clause?
2: I think it's fantastic to be Mike McCarron. You know, not only can he change light bulbs without a ladder now, but he can buy all the light bulbs. You know, I'm surprised a little bit, because, you know, he's an extremely big body and he can be an effective player. But for the majority of his career, he's been a third or a fourth liner. He has not been a dominant top six forward in this league. But, you know, cap is going up and maybe perspectives change, and the importance of literally a huge mountain of a man. What is he, 6'6", 240? Like, he's a massive human being. You know, on some teams, that has a value in being able to be physically dominant on a line to help, you know, your more skilled players if you think that he has the other skills to be able to complement them. But I'm not going to lie, Preacher, I was surprised by that number and that term for a player like him. But I would never begrudge a player or anybody getting what they get. If you can get it and the guy giving it to you thinks you're worth it, then you're worth it. And so don't apologize for what you're getting. But I would be part of that group, Creature, that would say I was surprised when I read what the deal was. And maybe almost as surprised that it included a no movement clause. And maybe I'm one of those guys that has to get my head wrapped around the idea that that is now pretty much commonplace in the league. You know, no movement clauses and no trade clauses and, you know, limited no moves and limited no, you know, that always used to be the domain of the special players. You know, special players got that added on. Now it's not that special. Now lots of guys have them, you know, and so, you know, maybe there's guys like me who have to think about the fact that, you know, maybe it's something to really raise your eyebrow now when you see somebody that doesn't get a no movement clause. Maybe that's the special thing now, because they certainly do hand them out far more freely than they used to.
1: To that end, what did you make of the news that Dylan Larkin wants out of Detroit and reportedly only wants to go to one of three teams in Minnesota, Vegas, and Florida?
2: I was surprised. I was surprised where he wants to go. I get that. But I was surprised because I had heard some things about Dylan Larkin, but I just always kind of put it down to, you know, really good player. I wouldn't say superstar caliber player, but a really good player on a team that's on the rise. He's a captain and a central figure in his home. You know, he doesn't, you know, he's all of his family and friends. He has to play in front of them. Like, there's that comfort zone. And I never thought that he might be unhappy to the point where he would want out. And I think that one of the things that makes it very, very hard now for Steve Yzerman is it makes other people, especially free agents, wonder about, do I want to go to Detroit when the captain wants out, when he's a Michigan guy? And, you know, he's grown up as a Detroit Red Wings fan. Like, hey, what's going on in Detroit if he wants out? So that makes things very, very hard for Steve, not just trading a guy who's only given you three teams he wants to go to. That kind of ties Steve Yzerman's hands. But I think that if I was Steve, just for a moment, first of all, I'd be very happy about the change, you know, swapping my life for his. But the second of all, I think that I would be in no hurry. Yeah, I'll get to it, Dylan. Like this whole thing, you're under contract for what? I think another 5 years he's got on his current deal. You know, so yeah, I'll get to it. But we have other important things trying to get this thing on the rails and get this team into the playoffs. And we'll get to your individual wants when we get to them. I'm not sure I'd be rushing out to make a deal just to get him somewhere where he wants to be. If I was Steve, I would be doing everything I could for Detroit and the Detroit Red Wings and what's best for them. And second down the list would be, then I'll think about doing something that could be what Dylan Larkin wants. I don't know if I was Steve in the situation he's in Detroit and everything he's done for guys like Dylan Larkin to create that environment and you know, try to add to the team to make them get to the place they want to be. And obviously it's been unsuccessful, but that doesn't mean you haven't been trying to do it to have him pull the pin like that at this time. And you're stuck with his three-team list of wants. And, you know, like the idea that Steve Yzerman is now, you know, the puppet and Dylan Larkin's holding all the strings. I think if I was Steve, I would switch those roles around and just tell Dylan, I'll get to that when I get to it, you know, and we'll see.
1: Dean, great stuff. Always a pleasure. And we'll talk to you next week. Looking forward to what should be a great game for tonight.
2: All right. Enjoy the game tonight, boys.
1: Dean Brown joining us on the Gabriel Pizza Hotline. It is the official pizza of the Ottawa Senators. Take some texts on the other side on our Gabriel Pizza text line. James Duffy at 505. 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
11: Hey everybody, how are you tonight? 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
3: One eastbound Montreal Road between Bethany and Ogilvy. Crash on Mitch Owens in Manotick between Manotick Station and Bowesville. Southbound 10th line between Valley Road and Mud Minnow. Looking at the highways, 417 westbound, heavy volume from Nicholas all the way to Pinecrest. Eastbound 417, very heavy from Woodruff all the way to Jean d'Arc. Tackling a big backyard project this spring, find great savings on everything you need during the deck and fence event at Home Hardware on now till June 17th. TSN 1200 weather. Cloudy with a 40% chance of showers tonight, low of 20. Showers and a risk of a thunderstorm tomorrow, 22, but feeling like 29. At TSN 1200, it's 29 degrees.
12: This is Zarobin, where our golfers challenge the world's best with a chance to become a national icon. 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

0: 1200. AJ Jakubek alongside Graham Creech, Hannah Toth. Looking forward to James Duffy joining us in the next segment. Busy guy. What a year for him. Covering the Olympics, covering a home World Cup, doing Masters, doing hockey coverage, doing football coverage. Is there anything James Duffy doesn't do or cover for this country?
1: Did you say Super Bowl?
0: I did say football, yeah.
1: Yeah. Last time he was on, I asked him about if he's had a moment to reflect on all the events he's been able to not only cover, but just attend. Like, pretty cool. Unbelievable career.
0: Some texts on the Gabriel Pizza text line.
1: His passport thing might put yours to shame. Whatever you call that thing. And you got to put, what do you call it? You put event tickets and stuff in. And
0: memento?
1: Memento, there you go.
0: My memento.
1: yours would stack up against most, though.
0: My memento's pretty good. He's got more big events, but.
1: Yes. He doesn't have the 1,000-seat arena and.
0: Well, those aren't on memento either, although that app. There's an app called Memento. It used to be really good. They're trying to make changes and additions, and they're really slow with it, so it's kind of aggravating.
1: I didn't realize I touched a nerve.
0: No, it's fine, but they are doing some, like, you can add, you can on a different edit. I gotta figure it out. But bottom line is you can now add, like, Ravens and Gigi's games. So, like, people who have added those games, I added a bunch of Panda games, which is good, and a few other hockey games. There weren't any basketball games that anyone added that I'd been to, so, yeah, pretty good site. I don't think senior hockey's ever going to be on there, though.
1: Doubtful.
0: Junior C.
1: Would you actually
0: unlikely.
1: Go back?
0: Well, I did a lot of it through my phone. So if I've got a picture on my phone, it's like, okay, boom, I was at that game. You know, that only works for about 10 years. So beyond that, it was a lot of, like, tickets, programs, other stuff that I kept, and then some things just based on memory.
1: AJ pumped this app up so hard when he first got it, and I downloaded it, and I go and start entering, and I'm like, what am I doing here? that's definitely something you would do. And I appreciate every event of being able to go to. I don't think I'm ever going to go back into this thing. And you know what? I'm going to have this regular season game.
0: It's not about that. It's a good way to track. Like, I track different events, and it's like, oh, when was this? Oh, it was on this day. Or if I want to, like, look back on a memory, it's no different than putting something on Facebook or on Instagram. It's the same thing. It's just tracking. Like, and there's a lot of different trackers, right? Like, some people track, like, I do it as well, like, different countries I've been to. So, like, I'll pin a bunch of countries. The problem with this is when you've been to, like, 3,000 games, it takes a lot to put in initially, but now you're just doing it as you go, so it's simple. All right. Some more text here. Spencer says, less turnovers, please, Red Blacks. Yeah, they lost virtually every battle. Most dynamic player was Justin Rankin. The better quarterback was Cody Fajardo. The turnover battle was won by the Elks. Penalty battle, it was brutal both ways. So they're going to have to improve in a lot of different areas for the next game against Toronto. Enzo says the NCAA is getting what they deserve. They have probably made trillions of dollars and the athletes never saw a dime because they got to go to school on a scholarship. They spent millions on litigation arguing the most ridiculous things, like a bagel on its own is a snack, but a bagel with cream cheese is a meal, from Enzo. Yeah, fully agree with you on that one. All right, take a break because when we come back.
1: Enzo's 2 for 2 with you today.
0: Yeah, no, he's having a good day. Well done, Enzo. James Duffy on the other side as we continue with the drive on TSN 1200.
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1: 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My left eye is twitching. 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
15: I'm Andrew Schofield with the news on TSN 1200. Four doctors with Ottawa Inner City Health have written a joint letter warning the closure of supervised drug injection sites will lead to additional harm. Ontario government funding for the trailer at Shepherds of Good Hope and at the Sandy Hill Community Health Center is cut off as of Saturday. The letter echoes concerns shared by Ottawa's Chief Medical Officer of Health last May. The doctors argue closing the trailer will not stop drug use and instead shift into alleyways, restrooms, doorways, and transit stations, creating a higher risk of fatal overdose. The province is shifting its focus to homelessness and addiction recovery treatment hubs, with two in operation in Ottawa so far. The councillor for Bay Ward is filing a motion at City Hall meant to cut down on light pollution. Teresa Cavanaugh says misdirected light traveling building to building is invading people's privacy and disrupting their comfort level within their own walls. Cavanaugh says clear standards for outdoor lighting will help mitigate these impacts. A few other Ontario municipalities have passed similar rules. House to Home, a nonprofit organization that helps settle new refugees and immigrants in the capital, is shutting down. Susie Sorsove, the founder of House to Home, says that while there will be alternatives, their wait lists will now be getting longer. The organization has provided basic household items to incoming families, 2,700 in total since 2020. Susie says they're shutting down because it's too difficult to operate out of the storage facility, and they're losing their largest space at Diamond. CFRA weather, enjoy plenty of sunshine and warm temperatures today with a high reaching 30 degrees. Factoring in the humidity, it'll feel closer to 32. Clouds increase tonight as rain develops along with a chance of a thunderstorm. The low will dip to 20. Rainy conditions continue tomorrow, bringing cooler weather. Look for a high of 22, still risk of a thunderstorm. Thursday turns warmer with a high of 29, but showers are expected on and off throughout the day.

0: 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AJ Jackie back alongside Graham Creech. We're live at TD Place. Beautiful day. Hannah Toth back at her TSN 1200 studio in the market.
1: All I can picture right now is Michael Madsen. Reservoir Dogs, that song.
0: Okay.
1: Either that or Hannah's telling us what she thinks of us.
0: No, all good. It's a beautiful day. Looking forward to some Atletico Ottawa soccer tonight. Gord Smith in the house. Two of the three windows are open. We'll see if he can get the third one open.
1: I wish he was still in here when you said that, because I don't think you heard us chirping him earlier.
0: Responsible for one of these windows. Other two are good. The ones that I open and close. Looking forward to James Duthie joining us shortly here. As we have a look at what you need to know tonight, it's game four of the Stanley Cup final between the Carolina Hurricanes and the Vegas Golden Knights, expecting Brandon Bussey to start in goal. We'll have coverage after soccer tonight at 9 o'clock with Brandon Bussey expected to start against Carter Hart. Mike McCarron has signed a 6-year extension with the Minnesota Wild, AAV of 3.3. You got Dave Cameron and Ryder Fedorov, who are CHL award finalists. And Jaden Nelson is the 26th man on the Canadian men's national team, the injury replacement for Marcelo Flores. We'll see if there's more changes between now and Thursday at 3 o'clock when Canada can make their final injury replacements. As we head to the Gabriel Pizza Hotline for our next guest from TSN, Ottawa Sports Hall of Famer. We'll be seeing and hearing a lot of him over the course of the next 6 weeks on TSN with the World Cup here in Canada along with the United States and Mexico. It's James Duthie. Hello, James. How are you?
2: What's going on, my brother?
0: It's good. I'm hoping Canada has a better start at the World Cup than I did at my FIFA McDonald's World Cup collection. I got Grimace today. I didn't get Davies or Henri or Ronaldinho. I got Grimace as my first FIFA Cup for McDonald's.
2: Okay. So hold on. Since I'm not a collector, you're telling me that so you go to McDonald's and you get a pack of FIFA cards. And there's players from all of the World Cup teams, but in there mixed in are the McDonald's characters. So you could get Messi or you could get the Hamburglar. Is this true?
0: Oh, it's Hamburglar would be a big one in this market. No, there's seven cups you can get. It's Alphonso Davies, it's Son, it's Lamine Yamal, and then you've got Beckham, Ronaldinho, Thierry Henry. So three current players, three legends, and Grimace. Rough start.
1: James, don't ask him about his collecting Coke stickers in grocery stores. That's another couple of minutes.
0: I got all 12.
2: I've always loved his passion, no matter what it is.
0: Well, it all starts Thursday. Can't wait. It starts for Canada on Friday. For you, being in Toronto, we're heading there Wednesday night to be there to kind of enjoy the festivities on Thursday through the day, Canada House, and the opening game for Mexico is at 3 o'clock. So is it starting to feel real for you and just walking around Toronto?
2: Yes, 100%. You know, I always am hesitant with those questions about buzz in the streets because, you know, first of all, I live north of Toronto, so there's not a lot of buzz in Aurora where I live, but I was down there the other day and it is for the first time, I think, even a week or so ago, I wasn't so sure, but you see jerseys from almost every nation in the World Cup around the streets and, you know, teams are in their various hotels now and there's police all around them. Today was my first day at camp, like joining our coverage. And, you know, just to be out there, you know, with the guys training to see Jaden Nelson's face and the smiles when, you know, it was official that he was on the team and chatted with Promise David for a while. This is the first day for me that it felt super real. And I can't wait. Hard to put into words how, it's rare that you get those moments that you know you know, we all, often the games we remember, I think in sports, whatever sport it is, there's something that happens incredible in the game that sticks in your mind. You never know when that game's going to happen, right? But I think in this case that we'll probably remember this game the rest of our lives just because it's a World Cup game and the first World Cup game ever in Canada. I mean, I hope it's not a 0-0 draw, although that wouldn't be the worst result, I suppose. But I hope we get something somewhere along the way. But it's a very rare moment when you know it's something that we'll likely be talking about the rest of our lives in some fashion or another, and that's what this is.
1: What's it like at the mothership there? Like, it seems like there's ton, like, obviously there's a big crew, and like the last World Cup, there's a big crew that went over, but it seems like every single reporter, everyone on the action and covering it. Like, what's it like, and how much coverage can viewers expect from faces from all across the country and different sports that they usually cover and all that?
2: Yeah. I mean, this might be too inside baseball for people, but the truth is, in television, this doesn't happen very often anymore where, you know, an Olympic Games, 80% of the people calling the games in the Olympics are calling them from a studio in Toronto. It's just the reality of our business now that, you know, there's less reporters on the road at a Stanley Cup final than there ever has been before. Even our panel doesn't go as often as we used to. This feels like we are pouring everything into this, and I take pride in that with TSN. I think whether you like us, whether you don't like it, when it comes to a big event, we care. And I think I can't remember something that we've poured more resources into, you know, to have Camila Gonzalez with the Swiss team in San Diego. It's not often that happens. We have reporters with every single team in the Canadian group. As you said, we have, I don't know the number of hosts and analysts that are on this, but we're basically on the air pretty much all day, every day, as soon as the World Cup begins. Friday, I think SportsCenter starts at 8 a.m. live, and then we come on with the pregame show starting at 11. So a 4-hour pregame show, which is a mix of, you know, tracking Canada from the time they leave their hotel and getting analysis from all the guys, and we have this awesome 12-minute feature on Jesse Marsh and a bunch of other features. So, you know, the whole goal of this thing is to tell stories and make people care about the team. And I'm proud to say I think we've poured a lot into it, and I think people will really enjoy it. Obviously, the games matter the most, but hopefully all our coverage around it will be great.
0: How much of a cloud, like, you're there today, and I know Jesse Marsh is trying to do his best to be positive and deflect, but, you know, there's still some uncertainty with a couple of key players here. Moise Bombido, you had the reports out earlier this week, and I get the sense, just listening to a Christian Jack, that, you know, that's probably going to be confirmed, that Moise Bombido can't play in this World Cup. It feels like he needs a minor miracle in the next 48 hours to show that he's good to go. But you've got that, but you've also got Alphonso Davies, where, you know, we don't expect him to play in the first game, and we don't know when he'll be able to play. So how much of a cloud is the injury situation still putting on this Canada team?
2: You can't get away from it. And look, I know people are probably sick of hearing about it because it's been the number one story ever since camp opened for this team. And at a certain point, I think we started to do that today. Chris and Jack and I were talking, like, we changed the conversation to what are the expectations, because you can't just talk about the injuries the entire time. But it is incredible. Like, it is, I mean, I asked Jesse, who's had his entire life in soccer, if he's ever seen anything like it, and he hasn't. And I don't even know, you know, there might be World Cup experts better than me that could go back and look at other nations that have had, you know, if you go through the list here, and Davies tearing his ACL, and then all the hamstring stuff, and Bombido breaking his leg, and then the setbacks along the way back. And, I mean, Richie Larea is back now, but had a thigh injury and was a little bit questionable. And Ali Ahmed's just back to training right now after a hamstring injury. And Promise David was never supposed to be here because he had a ruptured tendon in his hip. And Alistair Johnston had all sorts of issues with the hamstring. And he's good, we hope, for this tournament. And Alfie Jones is just back right now after ankle problems. And it just goes on and on and on. Ralph Friesel gets a break and could be on the roster, and now he's got another hamstring issue. So it's just endless with this team. And I think if you were to have said to me, you know, like 6 months ago or a year ago before all this started to happen, okay, they're going to go into the World Cup and their best player is not going to be ready and their most, that's Davies, and their most important player, in my opinion, is Bombito, and he's probably going to be out too. And then there's half a dozen other guys who are coming back, like the Ali Ahmeds and the Schaffelbergs and the Alfie Jones, who are back and training but haven't played in forever. It really is a nightmare scenario. I will say this. It speaks a ton to what Jesse Marsh has done and to the Canadian program that there's still reason for optimism because they're so deep now. Like you know the team 3.5 years ago. You were there in Qatar, AJ, and it was just, you know, you felt like when one guy, Atiba Hutchinson, was playing on one leg,
0: yeah,
2: and you felt like when he left the field that they had nobody to replace him. It was just, they were just not deep at all. And now all these players that I listed, you know, they're all these viable guys behind them, like Luke DeFougerol steps up and looks great in that game. And now at 20 years old with, you know, 13 caps and one pro season, is going to be counted on to play a full 90 minutes for Canada, and the emergence of the Salibas and the Nico Seguras and on and on and on, that they think should be favored to win this game against Bosnia, and they should be favored to come second in the group, which is miraculous considering all these injuries. I catch myself sometimes wishing, you know, what would this team look like if Bombito was fully healthy and had been playing for the last year, and Alfonso was fully healthy, and you had all the options. Jesse Marsh would have so many options right now. That's just a long-winded way of saying that, I think the injuries are still a massive story. They can't be. If there was any other team in the World Cup that had the sheer volume and importance of injuries, that would be massive for all of them. So it's a major factor, but I still think, because of the draw, they have a really good chance to do something here.
1: You mentioned you have a feature on Jesse Marsh that you guys are going to play on Friday, and just what he's done to elevate the program. What have you ever learned about him and his importance to the national program since being appointed? They just recently extended him as well before the World Cup. So how clutch and how crucial has his role been to this national team?
2: Well, first of all, fascinating guy. The night before games with him, where he's, you know, he's candid anyway, but he's always really candid in those calls, which is just a treat for me to sit back and listen to him. The feature, you know, he lives in Tuscany in Italy, and the feature's great because it takes you to a side of him you don't see, where he's in his garden, you know, growing fruit and talking about this quiet, anonymous life he lives in Tuscany, where you see him up close on the sidelines, where he's, you know, a bit of a maniac, frankly. And I say that in just a positive way. And I think, you know, a couple of his ex-players that are in this feature say that he is essentially psychotic, and in the best way possible, that he believes things that shouldn't be believable. And that's the way he believes in players. So he could look at a Luke DeFougerol, who's played one year pro, and say, I believe, you know, that you can be a star fullback in the World Cup, right? And he truly believes it. And I think when he believes in the guys and keeps telling them that belief, it can't help, it can't not sort of seep into your system. And so I think that's a really cool trait of him. It is an interesting balancing act that he's walking right now, because he's trying to be Mr. Positive. And I didn't like what he said the other day about no negative questions. I don't think you need to do something like that. That was silly. But I think he's putting on this brave face of, this is an incredible team, and we're gonna shock the world here and make Canada proud. You know, when he's alone in the room, does he have a lot more concern about these injuries than he's letting on? I think so. I think he probably really does. But he does believe in these guys, and hopefully that will morph into, you know, a really cool showing over the next few weeks.
0: Talking to James Duthie from TSN, the World Cup starts on Thursday. Canada's first game Friday, 3:00, and the pregame show at 11 on TSN. We'll have it for you on TSN 1200 as well. He talked about, you know, during the Blue Jays run, that he thought a Canada run would be bigger. And I think it can be, but it depends on how deep Canada goes. It's not going to be bigger than the Blue Jays if they go out in the group stage. So at what point can a Canadian run be bigger than what we saw Blue Jays-wise? So where does Canada have to go, and what do they have to do to make a run like that?
2: That's so hard to compare because we are accustomed as fans to only want championships, right? That Blue Jays run was a miracle, and they were within, you know, 6 inches if that force play at home or Ernie Clement's shot that was caught by the center fielder. I mean, there were multiple times they were 6 inches away from winning a world championship. Canada's not going to win the World Cup. And so ultimately, there's going to be a loss somewhere here. But you're right, it's different in the sense that I think getting to the round of 16 would be a huge, huge accomplishment. The funny thing is, you know, I'm looking, like I'm sure you guys are, at a lot of prognostications. You know, you get a lot of brackets coming from other countries, so neutral observers, and Canada seems to be in the last 16 in a lot of them. And which is opposite. Usually the home country, I think, would be more optimistic than you have reason for. And I think in this case, in some sort of twisted way, that neutral exterior observers are more optimistic about Canada than perhaps we are, maybe because we've been living through these injuries and talking about them nonstop. And we've watched Canada so intently struggle to score for the last few years. And it just seems so far-fetched that Canada could get down to the last 16 or whatever it would be in a World Cup. I would rate it different ways. Getting out of the group is a must, I think. Anything else is a failure because they have no excuse in the draw. So getting out of the group is, I think, the most important thing, and maybe getting their first World Cup win, which, again, should be doable against either Bosnia and or Qatar. So then I think if they come first or second in their group, even third, like the draws, if you go through all the different abilities, are pretty decent chances that they'll get a good draw, especially if they come first or second. And so there's no reason to think then they couldn't win in the round of 32 and get to the round of 16. So it's all very doable. It's just, you know, you have to get it done. So again, to answer your question, I guess the quarterfinals, if they were in the quarterfinals, in the final eight, to me that would be sort of a, if you're trying to make a comparison, which is hard to do to something like a Blue Jays run, I think that would be, or, you know, a run the Ottawa Senators to the Stanley Cup final. I think the quarters would kind of be that. For Canada to be around still with Portugal, Spain, and France, and so on and so forth, I think would be truly, truly remarkable. I still think that's a little... that's a little far-fetched, but I think the 16 is possible. Here's the weird thing about Canada, and I think they could not qualify for the round of 32, or they could go to the round of 16, and neither would really be shocking, right? Because they're such a wild card because of the draw, because of all the injuries, that it really could go either way, which makes this incredibly fascinating. The other thing about this game on Friday, guys, is I think any neutral observer of the World Cup will tell you this is the most important game in the group. So forget the historical significance of Canada playing a World Cup game at home for the first time ever. But this is the biggest game of the group because Switzerland's the clear favorite and Qatar is the clear long shot. And so these two teams in the middle are the wild cards. And so this game goes a long way, I think, in deciding where they end up, unless it's a, you know, nil-nil or 1-1 draw or whatever.
0: James, great stuff as always. I know your coverage is going to be fantastic throughout the tournament, and I can't wait to be watching a little bit later because we'll be on the ground, boots on the ground in Toronto. Should be a fantastic 6 weeks. Really appreciate the time as always.
2: Thanks, buddy. And I do have envy for you because there are not a lot of moments I'd like to be, you know, wearing a red shirt, being with a beer in my hand, like you. So I'm very privileged to get to cover this. Someday I want to put on face paint and do the same thing you get to do sometimes on these occasions. So have an awesome time. Please text me so we can get a beer on an off night in one of the cities, hopefully, and enjoy it. I think it's going to be fun for people who aren't, you know, the biggest footy fans in the world. I think that this team has a real chance to capture the imagination of the country. So hope everybody tunes in.
0: Absolutely. Thanks, James.
2: Okay, guys.
0: James Duffy joining us on the Gabriel Pizza Hotline. It is the official pizza of the Ottawa Senators. Take a break. Don Boyd, we're going to hear from him in our last segment. He joined TSN Mornings earlier today as we continue. This is The Drive on TSN 1200.
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4: That baby's gone!
1: All right, we'll begin with the collisions. Island Park at the Kitchissippi-Meekan Parkway, 417 westbound, just past Carling. Westbound baseline between Rockway and Stanton, and Innis between Anderson and Blair. On the highways, 417 westbound heavy between Nicholas and Pinecrest, and 417 eastbound, seeing delays now from Green Bank all the way to Jeanne d'Arc thanks to multiple lane closures due to construction. 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Details online. TSN 1200 weather. Cloudy with a 40% chance of showers. Low of 20 tonight. Showers and a risk of a thunderstorm tomorrow, 22, but feeling like 29. Right now, it is 29 at TSN 1200.
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0: It's a drive on TSN 1200. AJ Jakubek alongside Graham Creech. We're live at TD Place. Got Hannah Toth back at our TSN 1200 studio in the market. We're going to hear from Don Boyd in our next segment from TSN Mornings earlier today. Cork and Kanata is in on our Gabriel Pizza text line. Hey, boys, not sure if this came up after the Italian volleyball team text earlier. I was laughing last night when I heard that Australia has a guy with the last name Italiano. For real, at least one Italian made the World Cup. Is Australia going to be their team for the tourney? From Cork in Kanata. Yeah, I don't know who. I would hope Italian Canadians are going to cheer for Canada, but a lot of the ones I know are checked out already, so tough luck.
1: I was actually thinking about you. There was a display of World Cup water bottles on sale that I saw the other day, and it had Canada, and it had Argentina, and guess who it also had, AJ? Italy.
0: Yeah, well, maybe it's a World Cup 30-30, let alone 20-30. Maybe they'll make it in 30-30. All right, take a break. When we come back, Don Boyd from TSN Mornings, talk about the Sens going into the National Hockey League draft and what their approach is this season as we continue with a drive on TSN 1200.
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1: All right, let's take our final look at the roads as well as weather. And some collisions past Long Island Park and the Kitchissippi-Mekan Parkway. 417 westbound, just past Carling. Westbound baseline between Rockway and Stanton and Innes between Anderson and Blair. On the highways, 417 westbound, seeing heavy volume from Nicholas all the way to Pinecrest. And eastbound 417 delays from Greenbank all the way to Jeanne d'Arc, thanks to multiple lane closures. Tackling a big backyard project this spring, find great savings on everything you need during the deck and fence event at Home Hardware on now till June 17th. TSN 1200 weather, cloudy with a 40% chance of showers tonight, low of 20. Showers with a risk of a thunderstorm tomorrow, 22, but feeling like 29. Right now it's 30. 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

0: live on TSN 1200. AJ Jakubek, Graham Creech, Hannah Toth. Earlier today, Don Boyd, head scout for the Ottawa Senators, joined TSN Mornings, and here's that conversation now.
1: You would have had a chance to follow along. Let's just start with the Carter yet, because that, you know, that was your first time running the draft, and that was your pick, and that's a top pick. And just what are your impressions of what you've seen of him in the 2 years that he's been in the Sens organization?
2: Well, he's been able to show the offensive capabilities that he has and that we believe he has. He's been able to, we've been fortunate enough to be able to have him play and get experience and marinate in Belleville. And that bodes well for a lot of people. We like what we see. We like the progression, the improvement, and the work ethic that he's shown to get where we think he's, think that he's close to being a full-time player.
3: All right. We wanted to bring you on this morning, Don, obviously, to talk about the combine, and you're through that now. And it's changed. Like, everything's changed with the draft. We don't have a full-on in-person draft anymore. What you can and can't do at the combines has changed with some of the testing. You're not allowed to do that. So, you know, let's start with the overall question. What do you get out of the draft combine these days, like with the interview process and watching some of the testing that still does take place?
2: Well, number one, you get your last opportunity really to have interviews. Like we used to be able to bring people in and players in, at the draft themselves to the hotel and be able to, interview them, get our last impressions, get questions answered that we hadn't asked before or that we were wondering about. You don't get that anymore. The general managers don't get that eye-to-eye contact with other general managers. So that's part of it. So, and I think that it's very important that at the combine we see the compete level of these kids. At the combine we get to ask questions and maybe in some cases take them out of their comfort zones to see what their personalities are like. If we don't do the combine, we don't have a lot of that. You know, most of our guys are seeing 200 plus games a year and up into the 250s. So, they're going from game to game to game to game and not getting, a personal touch with the players. So the combine gives us that opportunity. And then you see them interact with other players. You see them, the players that other players gravitate towards. So there's a whole bunch of things that go into this. It's not just watching or listening to somebody talk about themselves. It's not just watching somebody do a bench press and see how much they can lift. It's the competitive nature of everything and on the floor and the testing and the interaction with the other players.
1: With Sens head scout Don Boyd, after the combine was over, we heard from some players that just said, talked about some of the questions they were asked by some of the teams, and everybody takes a different approach as to how these interviews go. Do you have any of those off-the-board questions that the Sens organization likes to ask, or are you pretty straightforward?
2: We've been pretty straightforward. As I said, you put people in uncomfortable situations, but we also want them to be comfortable in their own skin so that they can answer and think about the questions. We don't try to fool them. We know how they play. We want to know about their personality. So, we're pretty straightforward.
3: I know that, Michael Landlauer was down there because I interviewed him back here in Ottawa, at an event for the Sens alumni at the Canadian Golf Course on Friday, right. Don. And he said, I wanted to come back for this event, but I'm going right back to Buffalo. So, we can tell since Michael Landlauer purchased the franchise, he is a big fan. He loves it, right? He loves hockey and he wants to be around it. What's it like to have, the owner there and he's just observing and being a part of the process at the combine?
2: I think it's great. He's respectful of what we do and he's knowledgeable. So, this isn't his first rodeo. He's been around the National Hockey League for a long time and with Montreal and he's been, the American Hockey League and then junior. So, he loves the game and that bodes well for the game when you get people like that. I, I think he's a tremendous owner that's involved and not involved to a point where it's disruptive. He's one of us when he's there, and that's a good thing for the team.
1: It's a bit of a unique draft for the Sens in that because of the pick that you got back from the NHL, the conditions put on it, Steve Staios isn't allowed to trade the pick, trade up or trade back. You know you're going to pick 32nd. He could also trade into the first round for another pick, but you're kind of locked into one pick for sure, and you know where it's going to be. How unique does that make it from your perspective, if it does at all?
2: Well, for us, it doesn't make a whole lot of difference in the way we construct our list. We build the list and pretty much follow the list. We can go off it or play the draft a little bit at different times, but we build our list with the idea that these players are going to go in this order, or that we would have them in this order if we were making every pick 1 to 32. We would have them in this order. So other teams will make decisions for us. There may be somebody else out of that 32 that jump ahead of us or our pick, and then we have our list that we can react to. So it doesn't make a lot of difference as far as, if we were in a position where we could create the pick and we wanted to get up to a certain area and believed we could, then we could do that. That's the advantage there. Or we could move back and get more assets, but we still build our list the same way. And then Steve and the management group, they make decisions too on what's available, what's offered, et cetera. So, we make our list and go to the draft, assuming it'll be this way, but ready to change it too. So.
3: You've done many, many drafts for the Senators and different franchises. You were with the Columbus a long time, so you know this to be true. And we were talking about this earlier this morning. At 32, I guarantee when you make that pick, it's going to be a player that you had higher on your list, because beauty's in the eye of the beholder. There's going to be some other lists out there that way. So I guess my question is, when you look at tiers in the first round, like when does it – like the collection of players that are going to be in the same ballpark at around 32 in this particular draft, what are we talking about?
2: Well, I think, are you asking about numbers?
3: Yeah, well, just here. I know you're not going to tell it. Like, this is a draft list. Or you're not going to get too detailed on it. But generally speaking, like how many collection of good players that are around that, like just before it, just after it, like its beauty will be in the eye of the beholder. It depends what team's up.
2: Yeah, I think there's about we looked at this the other day on Saturday at the when they were doing the testing, when the players were doing the testing. I believe there's around five that could be in that area that may get to us at 32, and there's probably three after the 32 that we would be very interested. So you've got a combination of eight players somewhere around there, yeah.
1: I don't think there's any chance that a guy like Gavin McKenna is going to be available at 32. I don't think that's that. So do you bother interviewing some of the guys that the consensus is that they're definitely going to be like a top 10 pick, knowing that in all probability 32 is going to be it for you in the first round?
2: Yeah, we get involved with some of them in as far as getting to know them a little bit. We talk to them. There's always a future. And there's always a possibility down the road. So we get to know as many of these players as we can. Now, this year, we didn't necessarily interview Gavin at this combine and three or four other players. Because we were picking through, picking 32 rather, we had a whole number of players that we wanted to spend more time with than the front-end guys.
3: It's an interesting point you make. It's in the here and now, it's about this draft, and you want to get this right and go through your list and make your selections. But, there is always a future, like who knows, 2-3 years down the road, a trade proposal comes through here, and it's somebody that was a high ender at this draft. And if you have some course knowledge on that, that's beneficial to, the organization. Like how much of that goes into this?
2: Very much so. We follow that, that process where we're talking about players that or talking to players we have not had today.
1: Mm,
2: always a possibility. We want to be on.
1: Okay, I'm going to put that on hold, Amber, for just a second. Maybe we can either call him back or see if the line reestablishes itself.
3: Okay, the answer was yes.
1: Yes.
3: That does matter. Yeah. No, I find that kind of stuff interesting because you're right. Like, you're not drafting Gavin McKenna. You know, he's going to be gone early. And there's a bunch of guys, there's some D, whatever. But you never know how things can change. Just a couple, 2-3 years down the road.
1: Right. Okay, I think we've got Don back, so let's bring him back. Don, just further to the draft, like just as an overall, you know, some years, and you've been involved in a number of drafts where it's like this is a good deep draft. This is more, there's more top end guys, and it's more of a schmozzle after that. What's just your overall thought on the 2026 NHL draft and the depth of it?
2: Well, as we all know, we're looking at a draft that's got a lot of defensemen involved. At the high end of the draft. Excuse me for a moment. In the top 10, sorry about that. In the top 10, top 12, there's possibly 6 or 7 defensemen that could go in that area. We think the deep draft, as far as, defensemen go, the forwards are, there's some skill. The landscape has changed significantly over the last year where players are able to go now to college and, be drafted, or go to major junior and then go to college. And so now our perspective has changed when we're looking at players that, are playing at so many different levels. We look at players and forwards that maybe have not produced at the college level in their first year or first half year, whatever it is. And, we know they can produce or they've produced before. So we have to, go back in the background, acknowledge what they've done in the past and take the big picture of what they've done this year. So it's a different draft for us in this year and for everybody in this year because of the different, avenues that players have taken to play and get themselves ready for the draft. So
3: that changes it this year. And then starting next year, it's going to be 100% uniform about player rights and how long you have to sign a player. Doesn't matter where you've drafted it from. And that kind of stuff has always mattered a little bit, hasn't it? Like if you're thinking about a player deeper in the draft, it's like, you know what? He's going to go to college. We'll park him there for 4 or 5 years, see where it goes. As opposed to if you draft a kid out of the CHL, we got to make a call on this kid in 2 years, right? So how much does that change philosophy?
2: Well, that part of it's true, but everybody's on the same playing field. So we'll be drafting players, in 3 years' time, we know we have, for 4 years' time, we know we have to make a decision on. So it really won't change our the way we build the list. It really won't change, how we draft. Other than the fact that we won't have that, let's say, cushion that people have used before. Well, we can, as you suggest, go and park the player in college, and then from there see how he develops. Everybody has that advantage now, so, and every player has that advantage. So it's not going to be a big discussion point for us.
1: All right, let's end with just a quick thought from you on the let's say the top three players you chose last year in the draft. So Logan Hensler went to Wisconsin, unfortunately ended up getting injured toward the end of the year, fairly significant injury. So just your thoughts on the season that he had and what he's going to do in the future. I'm assuming staying at school. And then Blake Vanek and then Lucas Beckman, who we saw play for Chicoutimi at the Memorial Cup. Just give us your thoughts on those three players.
2: Yeah, well, Hensler did get injured. He's recovering. He's rehabbing. He's doing very well from all reports from our development people, our medical people, and the player and the people that are working with him as well. He's doing very well. So we anticipate a full recovery. It's a very difficult injury. It was a knee injury, so it was a very difficult injury as far as, for him, trying to put his best foot forward. He played in the World Junior Championships U20s this year, was a significant part of the team. So, and that's his second year. So he's barring or not withstanding the injury, he was coming along very well. Blake Vanek traded to Calgary and had a real good second half. Was able to put some numbers up in his first year of junior hockey. Got traded to Calgary and was able to put some numbers up when he got to Calgary. So that bodes well. And I guess Beckman kind of speaks for himself. He had a tremendous year. Tremendous year last year. Was able to again be traded to a championship team and ran the table with Chicoutimi in the playoffs and did a very good job. He was he had a tremendous year, so we're happy with his development as well.
1: All right, good stuff. I know you got a very busy time. You're putting together the final list, and just in a little over a couple of weeks from now, it will be draft day on the Friday and Saturday at the end of the month. And the Sens, you got 3 third-round picks as well. So you got a full complement of 7 picks overall, though no second rounder. So another busy time ahead. Appreciate the time this morning, Don, as always. And good luck with the upcoming draft.
2: All right. Thanks for having me.
1: All right. There goes Don Boyd, head scout of the Ottawa Senators.
0: Thanks to our guests today, Dave Naylor, Dean Brown, and James Duthie. And coming up next, it'll be the Red Blacks radio show. We'll hear from Nate Behar and Dave Naylor. And then it's Atletico Ottawa Soccer, 7 o'clock, as they take on FC Supra du Québec here at TD Place, followed by Stanley Cup Final, Game 4, joined in progress, around 9 o'clock, Carolina against Vegas. Back 2 to 6 tomorrow in studio for Hannah Toth. And Graham Creech, I'm AJ Jakubek. Have yourself a fantastic Tuesday night.
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13: Good evening and welcome. This is the Ottawa Red Blacks radio show. I'm AJ Jakubek, Hannah Toth producing, and tonight on the program, a couple of guests from the drive from the last couple of days. Dave Naylor in our next segment. But let's kick things off with Nate Behar. He was a Panda Game hero for the Carlton Ravens and a five-year member of the Ottawa Redblacks as a receiver. Here's Nate Behar from yesterday on the drive.
14: Let's head to the Gabriel Pizza Hotline for our next guest, former Ottawa Redblack, former Carlton Raven, former Panda broadcaster as well back in the day. Alongside me in the booth, it's Nate Behar. Hello, Nate. How are you?
15: I am fantastic, good sirs. How you doing today?
14: Outstanding. Yeah, I mean, a lot going on. Stanley Cup Final, NBA Finals, World Cup around the corner, and CFL season is starting. Can't ask for more as a sports fan right now.
15: Oh, it's the absolute best. Let's go Spurs tonight. Let's get a little bit of life back in the series. I also don't think I can tolerate watching New York City burning if they sweep. So that's step one there. But there's a lot of good stuff.
14: How are you feeling about Canada going into the World Cup?
15: I have faith. It's, you know, the group's not the strongest. I mean, the bigger World Cup draws, I think, taken away the idea of the group of death, which is a little sad. But, you know, we look okay. Hopefully Jonathan David finds some form. I think that the Italy move kind of is hurting everybody right now. And then if Alfonso can get healthy and Schaff and, you know, they obviously got some talent. It's just going to be what comes of it.
14: All right. Well, let's kick things off with a little football talk. I know you're at the game at TD Place on Saturday. What was your impression of the Red Blacks opener?
15: Oh, I mean, it's clearly a talented team, I think. I think Ryan Davies is an amazing coach. He terrifies me as a person, but that's probably a good thing. Sometimes you need that to come in and shift the culture. I think, like, it was a tough watch in a lot of different ways. I mean, just silly stuff that didn't seem like it should have happened. Penalties and all that. And, you know, I threw up a tweet about just how it seems odd that the same script that seemed to have been pre-wrote for us for the last few years just seems to just keep manifesting, where it's like a lead just kind of gets drawn out just a little bit further. It's two scores all of a sudden, and then, you know, just a couple mistakes, like, a, you know, penalties on field goals, extends drives that turns into seven. It's tough because there's talent there, and obviously there's lots and lots of season to go, and, you know, we love

0: a sunny day in Lansdowne for a game, and hopefully we get to air it out a little bit more. But, you know, it's not the end of the world. It's not, you know, it's not alarm time yet, but it was definitely just a little disheartening kind of seeing what felt a little similar. It just felt a little too similar to stuff we've seen in the past, if that's fair to say.
1: Yeah, I was going to say straight down to the weather, too. Like, the weather, the game, crazy. I think, like, AJ and I were talking before the season started just about how they haven't had this much depth at the quarterback position in a long time, like maybe even back to Burris and Harris at your 1-2 and even beyond. But, would you tell fans, because I've seen a lot of people react after the game, to Jake Mayer's performance in week one? Like, would your message to be to not overreact and it's just one game? Or how are you feeling about him right now as QB1 for the Red Blacks?
0: Yeah, I think I'm trying to think of an answer that's not going to sound all PR'd up, but I think the PR answer is kind of the good one here, which is that, you know, it's week one. It's terrible conditions. It's, you know, felt a little bit flat all over the place. There's obviously some drops. The run game didn't really get started. You have, you know, one of the best running backs in the league who's not playing, that you just gave some money to, and he's out injured. And the offense, I think the quarterback, especially one who's just starting, you're trying to maybe force a couple things here or there. Maybe you're trying a little bit harder. Like, he tries to throw that corner ball into cut coverage that Tyrell drops as an example. But they're down two scores. It's messy. It hasn't been pretty. Maybe he's forcing it a bit. But what I'll say to that around my long-winded point out is that the team, the coaches, they watched him for, you know, 2+ weeks in camp, and Drew had a great season last year. And so if they made this choice, like, there's obviously something to it. And I think you got to wait a handful of more weeks before you even start to make any rumblings. Obviously it's, you know, tensions are high amongst the fan base, and there's not a lot of grace after the last few years, but you got to just understand that the coaches are going to lose their jobs if they don't make the right decisions, and therefore they're not making decisions for any reason other than what they think is going to help them win.
2: I'm sure you would have had, you know, some optimism probably in, was it 2023? The team was 3-3 and a big win in Calgary. Like, how do you ensure that some of that optimism, especially if you've been here, but even if you've come here and you know about the history and like all of a sudden it's week one and it feels like Groundhog Day again. It looks like Groundhog Day. So how do you ensure that, and maybe the bye week helps in this regard, that it's not Groundhog Day, you know, because most of these guys, a lot of key guys weren't even here last year.
0: That's just it. It shouldn't have that impact. I mean, honestly, one of the things that I was chatting with none of the players, so no one can go mad on Twitter. It was me and just some friends and fans who have, you know, been watching for years, is that it's interesting how almost all the staff is brand new. 95% of the players weren't here, you know, earlier than maybe 23. You know, I think Goose is still here. Hardy was, I think, just starting that year. Not a lot of guys left over. But I think there's an element of it that, like, you can feel that crowd as a fan. And that's not to say that you can feel that crowd as a player. Not to say the fans should be, you know, doing a better job faking optimism, because it's hard after all these years. But there's definitely a part of that, like, during a game when something happens, I've been in stadiums on the other side of on other teams where something bad would happen and you could feel that it would lift you up. Obviously, those teams didn't really have to deal with 5-6 years of bad plays. Like, everything is two sides of every story here. So the players, they shouldn't have any of that. Like, they really shouldn't be, because everyone's experienced every single different outcome. You know, since high school, none of these guys haven't won before. It's not like they haven't ever experienced winning. So honestly, I think it comes around. The bye week could help. It could be annoying. You don't get to get the monkey off your back for an extra week. But with all the time and the vets they have, I'm not too worried long term. But I will say, like, the whole city's got to try to find a way to find that optimism as well, because it takes everybody. It really does.
1: Earlier, you kind of joked about Ryan Dinwiddie scaring you. How would you assess, I guess, a little bit of what you mean there, but also just what he brings to the club, and like, how do you expect them to rebound?
0: Yeah, 100%. He's just like an absolute no nonsense. I mean, internally, externally. You know, sometimes there's coaches or people in positions like he is that, you know, are nice to your face. I shouldn't say nice to your face, but, you know, they're one thing to your face, and then they'll kind of throw snide remarks to the media. It's like he's good. The same way he talks to the press, the same way he talks to the guys, he's probably even worse behind closed doors. Not worse, I should say, but he's more strict. He's more harsh. He's more he demands more. And I think that's what I mean when I'm joking about him scaring me, because I know that for a fact, the guys that have played with him, that like no one is above anything. It doesn't matter what your name is or what's, you know, what numbers in your check or how many zeros there are. He's coming after everybody for a standard that he's going to hold. You know, I feel like you saw it in Toronto last year, coming off. A great season, and they come to last year and he's calling out guys for, you know, missing blocks or holds and stuff like that. It's like, it's tough as a player for sure. I'm sure there's moments where guys, you know, are clenching their fists and biting their cheek. But then when you do that for everybody, at some certain point, people just realize, okay, this is the standard. And so hopefully that's the standard that's coming here, is that no one is above any criticism, and that greatness is what's going to need to be brought every single day. So I'm excited to see how that works over the course of a season and, you know, as long as he's here.
2: Talking football with ex-Red Black and ex-Carlton Raven, Nate Behar. So, Nate, beyond just the move with Ryan Dinwiddie coming in as head coach and general manager, what else did you like about what the Red Blacks did this offseason?
0: A lot of good stuff. It's obviously, you know, the nostalgic man and fan and friend of so many guys. It was tough to see some familiar guys go. You know, obviously, you know, number 17 is one of my best friends out there, and, you know, not seeing him return kicks anymore is tough, and Marco and Nigel. But I do think there's, you know, an element to, sometimes you just gotta shake it up, right? Like, things have gotta change. I love some of the additions on defense. I think the offense is gonna be fantastic. I'm shocked in a positive way that, you know, it's not Drew's team. Like, it's, I don't mean shocked in a negative way. It's just, those are the sort of hard decisions that if a coaching staff's willing to make after, you know, a good year from Drew and all that, then it's like, that's a good sign that this is, they're really going to hold everybody accountable. So that's awesome. Been super excited to see Keelan White and sorry, where he goes this year. Obviously Hardy and Gino are going to be great, but 81 looked good. He looked good. Obviously he had a drop. I'm sure he's going to want back, but that's going to happen. So across the board, it's just been solid. It's tough to see the OGs, as they say, go, but a lot of talent, a lot of hard decisions are getting made, and that is good to see for a football team.
1: They bring back a different kind of OG in Luigi Villain. Like, how cool is it to see him come to the CFL now and play for his hometown team?
0: Oh, it's just great across the board. I mean, there's nothing like it. It's crazy how many people, how many studs this city has brought out. I mean, it's like, it's awesome to see if every CFL team got to bring the best players, you know, from their hometown in to play. I think Ottawa's got a pretty good shot. Obviously Toronto's got numbers to fight, but, to see him come back is awesome. And hopefully it's just going to turn into a long, successful career here and a whole bunch of good plays.
2: How much pride do you, I mean, you're from Southern Ontario, but, you know, moving here and being here for the better part of a decade with your time with the Red Blacks from 2019 to 2023, but also your time with Carleton University, how much pride do you take in that as kind of a guy that you make your home here now as well? So you're an Ottawa guy, even though you grew up in the Toronto area.
0: I take all the pride. I mean, I usually tell people this is where I'm from, to be honest. It's easier also. You say London, people are going to look at me and say, where's your accent? And I'm like, not the UK. Don't even worry about it. Ottawa's my home. So it's been my home. It is my home. There's nothing I'd love to see more than this team get back to where it was. It's funny, obviously, with the time I was there was not always the glory days of this team. But I remember when I was at Carleton working that OSAG or working in operations at Lansdowne and being on the sideline, watching Henry make his comebacks, watching Greg Ellingson go long and Brad run a diagonal route, and just the energy was in that stadium and kind of just rippling through the city. And there's just, everyone deserves to get that back again. You know, it's crazy to think that there's like a whole generation of university students and sort of and in their 20s who haven't seen what it's like when Lansdowne's rocking, and there's nothing better than that. And I want it back real bad.
2: Yeah. How much do you yearn for like a good season here? Because like it happened in 2024, but you were on an East rival that year. You're playing in Montreal. So you've never really got to experience as a Red Black or now post Red Black a great season. What would it mean for you to see that once again as an alumni now?
0: Oh, it would just be so fantastic. I mean, it'd be a blast to get out there. You know, other guys, I'm sure, would be coming back watching games more, guys like Gilly and folks that are still around the area. And like I said, honestly, one of the things, you know me, I can have fun in just about any situation, but one of the things that would mean the most to me is to get to see some of the younger folks and people around Ottawa get to have that fun, knowing that it's going to just increase the buy-in into this team for years and generations to come. It would be fantastic, man. Oh, I love Lansdowne. I love the city, and we need it.
1: 100%. I felt weird that there was only three games in week one and the defending champs weren't playing. Like, how do you, as a former player, how would you feel about starting your week on a bye and just three of the teams in a 9-team league not underway in week one?
0: It's odd. I'm like, it's just odd. I gotta think, I haven't dug too deep into it. I gotta think it's tied to the World Cup and just the fact that, you know, two of the venues are going to have such odd scheduling through the summer. And so I'm sure it has to do with that. It's not a great look, I would say, but I feel like it's one of those things where, you know, you fast forward a couple of weeks and everyone's going to kind of forget about it. It's a very valid talking point. I would be very annoyed to kind of lose a bye week. Obviously you're sore after training camp, but you're a whole lot sore, you know, going six straight weeks with a game. And you'd like to have that extra one a little bit later in the season, but you know, we got to do what we got to do. World Cup in Canada is a pretty darn cool thing. So you can't get too mad at it.
2: What do you make of just the direction that the league is heading with the new broadcast deal involving DAZN as well, moving the season up a little bit and, some of the new rules that are coming in, there's already a few of them, like the modified Rouge, for example, that is coming into play. The benches on the opposite sides, but the field dimension is going to change next year. So there's a lot to take in. What do you make of the direction of the league?
0: I'm pretty positive. Like, I think I have a pretty positive outlook on it. I would say it's great to see a commissioner who sort of had, you know, everyone kind of knew what he was coming in for, like why he would have been picked, and obviously his history in TV, and to see him stick the landing on the thing that was needs to be his strength, I think is a huge win for the league. Because obviously, you know, if that came out and it didn't really, if he didn't really move the needle much there, then all these other things, I think the pitchforks might have been out. So I think he got to see his bottom up some grace. In terms of rule changes, in terms of the field changes, the rules I'm pretty meh on. I don't think they're going to have as much of an impact as a lot of other people think. The field dimensions are obviously, it's going to be quite a different look and feel, but I really do love the fact that it makes league expansion better. Like the fact that this is going to be able to fit in more, you know, out of the box stadiums, I guess is the easiest way to say it. Like that is worth the risk. It really, really is, because people are going to be mad for a year or two, but if all of a sudden by 20, you know, 30 something, there's 12 or, you know, 11 or 12 teams because we can now get stadiums approved, then I think all the moaning is going to be gone because there's going to be just more good and great football being played. I think it's too early to judge, but the fact that he stuck the landing on a TV deal that's going to increase the cap by, I mean, obviously we don't know exactly where it's going to land, but a meaningful amount, it's a win, man. And that is worth a lot of good grace. And I know people on Twitter, it's easy to get upset by stuff and change is hard. We all need to hug our therapist and talk about it, but a win's a win for the league. You can't want the thing to get bigger and better and not be willing to take a little bit of change.
2: Yeah, that's what I say. Like, I don't like eight teams in the playoffs, in the playoff format, but if it gets you Halifax and Quebec City, I'll live with it, and certainly those would be some pretty good road trips, and no more three teams on bye weeks. You could basically only have one a week, if there is 11. So, one more for you. Just what's keeping you busy these days, Nate?
0: I am very, very lucky to get to travel a whole bunch right now. Me and my very recent fiance, which is exciting.
2: Congrats.
0: thank you very much. We own a travel business called Salty Retreats, so we get to run around and do a bunch of fitness retreats with fun people on different beaches around the world. So we just got back from Morocco, some surfing and some fun out there, which is a blast. And, you know, very fortunate to still kind of be running my marketing gig on the side and doing some cool stuff there. So life is full, but it is free. I've got lots of time to watch some good football. Might be down in Toronto in the next week or two to just soak in the atmosphere of the World Cup. I'm not going to a million games like you, but you know, I'll be in and around it, just enjoying it.
2: Well, that's awesome stuff, and hopefully we'll see you around more Red Blacks games as well. Is the next Red Blacks game a must-win? Like, is it too early to say it's a must-win when you host Toronto in week three?
0: I think that it'll be a darn near must-win in that locker room, just thinking about, you know, the head coach and the history there, and, you know, just like the Argos have come into, or, you know, going to the Argos or coming into the Argos, there's been a lot of not so great outcomes. this can't be a must win. I won't say that, but the guys are going to want it probably a little bit more than you're used to wanting a week three game. I can give you that much at least.
2: Nate, great stuff. Really appreciate the time and always great insight.
0: Awesome. Appreciate you guys.
2: That's Nate Behar, former Ottawa Red Blacks receiver and Carlton Raven as well. When we come back, we'll be joined by Dave Naylor from TSN as we continue with the Red Blacks radio show on TSN 1200.
3: 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And now they're accepting patients.
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2: Welcome back. This is the Ottawa Red Blacks Radio Show. I'm AJ Jakubek, Hannah Todd producing. And earlier today, we were able to speak with Dave Naylor from TSN about all things CFL, and here's that conversation now. Hello, Dave. How are you?
7: Very well, AJ. Very well. Glad to get the first week of CFL football. Two out of three games were barn burners. I'm sure we'll get to the one that wasn't.
2: Yeah, it felt like Groundhog Day. It's just week one. I'm not going to make any grand statements that here we go again or anything like that. But, you know, from the weather to, you know, a smallish crowd with the weather dampening that for sure to, I mean, we've had five brilliant days since when you look at the forecast and what we've had, and we had five brilliant days before, and somehow the weather was absolutely awful before. So that on game day, so that set the tone. But yeah, it just felt like one of those games that we've seen before here in Ottawa. What was your impression of week one with the Red Blacks?
7: Yeah, it felt very much that way. And I guess what's surprising is just that, you know, you've had so much that's new, whether it's, you know, from the head coach to the starting quarterback to, you know, all three levels of the defense. And, you know, the offensive playmakers are largely the same, although you have a change in the backfield. And of course, Greg Bell didn't play. So, you know, the fact that there was so much new and different, and yet the result and the game itself kind of felt the same, I guess, is the most stunning part for me. And, you know, even when the Red Blacks, I don't want to say they rallied, but kind of got back into the game late, you know, you didn't have the sort of, you know, atmosphere that normally goes along with a comeback in the fourth quarter, because by that time, you know, all but the diehards had given up the fight for the night. So you didn't really have a great crowd atmosphere. So, yeah, it was as uninspiring an opening night as you would want, between the weather, the crowd, the type of game, the loss, all of that. All that said, here's my silver lining. I think we all said going into the season that one of the real things about the Red Blacks in terms of determining their success, at least early on, would be with so much that is new, how quickly can that come together? And that's the challenge. And I think that's more of a challenge on offense, where timing and that kind of thing is a greater dynamic than it is on defense. You know, the Red Blacks, again, like a lot of Red Blacks games from the past, you know, played decently on defense, not consistently conceded, just never seemed to get a rhythm on offense. I mean, there were plays, but you just never felt like the offense was in rhythm. And, you know, that really kind of stood out to me. But, okay, let's think about why. New head coach and offensive coordinator who's never worked with a quarterback, some new offensive linemen, including starting a rookie in his first CFL game, new running back, new scheme. I mean, all of those things are the kind of things that might make a game look like that. Then you throw in the weather, which, you know, for an offense that hasn't played together, maybe it's
2: That's
7: not
2: Dave Naylor from
7: shocking.
2: Earlier today the on the drive when we come back.
7: Frankly, heightened expectations.
2: The weekend
7: from the new
2: in the Canadian Football
7: the
2: League. It's an off weekend for the Ottawa Red Blacks.
7: But we've been learned
2: three
7: before
2: games
7: the preseason
2: around the league.
7: And play
2: we wrap up the show heading into
7: so,
2: soccer tonight. 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
7: You know, be flush in the season, or we feel like the changes they've made aren't going to work out. It's week one, and I often say that because of the shortness of the training camps and the two preseason games in the CFL, you know, the evaluation process and the team building process really does continue, you know, into the regular season. And I think the Red Blacks, with all their turnover, are a good example of that.
18: How would you evaluate the quarterback play, and like, what do you projecting it to look like based on like everything you just said with the new offense and everything, and but specifically I guess Jake Mayer and his, like, how he's looked in the past, what do you think he can become, like what are you expecting his play to be like as the season progresses?
7: You know, I thought I would like to see more of the good throws just consistently, right? Everybody knows Jake Mayer can make throws, and he made some good ones, you know, particularly kind of late in the game there. But I think the consistency what was lacking, and it wasn't all on him. I mean, there were times that it appears that, you know, maybe his receivers were not in the right place. There were drops, which is what happens on a night when you're playing in those kinds of conditions. And, you know, things that were just drive killers, right? And that's before we even get to the turnovers, which, you know, as we know, is the most meaningful stat in football tied to wins and losses. So, you know, I thought, again, I would want to see a higher percentage of the kind of lower of some of the throws that we saw from Jake Mayer, you know, where he kind of surveyed the field, found his guys, made accurate throws down the field. And that's what you're counting on for him. It just didn't happen to a consistent enough degree, you know, overall. And so it's, you know, you build on what you liked from week number one and you hope to see less of what you didn't. And again, I don't want to make it sound like it's all on him. And I know that in sitting Drew Brown down on a team that has a lot of urgency to win and win early, you know, that people are going to be evaluating the quarterback right out of the gate. I would think that is, you know, I would think he has a fairly long leash. You know, I don't think Ryan Dinwiddie wants to get into the who's quarterback, which quarterback is playing this week kind of thing. Particularly off a game, you know, week number one with all the changes and the weather involved. But I think there were certainly signs of what Jake Mayer can be and what he needs to be more consistently for Ottawa to have a good season.
2: You mentioned that quarterback dynamic. How, like, it does feel like this is close to a must-win game against Toronto because you're starting with 5 out of 7 at home. You're starting with 2 straight at home, and you're playing the 2 teams that missed the playoffs, and you've already lost to one of them, and a Toronto team. And I know you're higher on them than pretty much anyone I've talked to, and certainly I'm not going to overlook this Argos team, but, you know, you're playing a team that if you can't beat this Toronto team, I feel like you're really going to be playing catch-up. So to that end, you know, if it doesn't look good in the first half and early third quarter, I mean, could he consider, you know, maybe a shorter leash? And I'm not saying changing the quarterback in terms of who you deem the starter to be, but, you know, it does feel like there's a lot of urgency going into this football game.
7: Yeah, for a week 2 CFL game, or week 3, I guess it's going to be, but a game number 2 for Ottawa, there is. And it's, you know, as you say, because of the schedule, because you've got home games early on. You're playing the 2 teams that were with you on the outside of the playoffs last year. And, you know, the rest, most of your games this season beyond this are going to be on the road against teams that were in the playoffs. So it does behoove you to bag these ones. Look, again, I don't think you still, it's still a long season, right? Like, for instance, Winnipeg and Hamilton are playing this week. There's a chance Hamilton's 0-2. Yeah, they could win the Grey Cup. You know what I mean? I don't like to just sort of diminish the meaningfulness of early season football because I hear fans say that all the time, and I'm like, well, you think the games don't matter early on? Ask the coaches and the GMs. You know, like, I'll tell you they matter. And you game that you've got to win in October, you don't have to win if you won it in June. You know, like those kind of situations when you get into must wins. So I'm not trying to diminish that. I also think you don't want to push the panic button. I mean, this is, and look, part of this is stuff that Ryan Dinwiddie and company have inherited, right? Is because of the number of years of struggles and this idea that, hey, this has to be a year for Ottawa. You have that sense of urgency. I think you've got to balance that between the idea that you're still playing 18 games and you're going to lose some, in the course of a football season, you're going to lose some games you probably should win, and you're going to win some games you probably should lose. And we've seen that with Ottawa in the past. Some of their wins have come against teams that we wouldn't have expected them to get wins against. And they've certainly lost games that we think that they should be able to compete better than they have. So that's just the course of it. I think, what are you looking for from this team? You're looking for every week them to get better. And that's kind of a mantra in football, right? Get better every week. No team comes out of training camp fully formed, particularly when you've got as many players in new roles. You know, you've got to correct, you've got to improve, and you've got to get better week after week after week. That, to me, is the more important measuring stick than the wins and loss column. And I know people are going to say, well, we've seen close games and well-played football and losing in the final minute early in games, and the season goes sideways that way. So I respect that. But if I was the most important thing I would say for the Ottawa Redblacks, it's, do they look better in week 3 than they looked in week 1? Do they look better in week 4 than they looked in week 3? And, you know, again, there's always going to be some regression along the way in the course of the season. But overall, you just want to see a team that under this head coach with this personnel is going to be getting better week after week. And let's just say they left themselves a fair amount of room to clear that bar in week number 3.
18: Because of that recent history they inherited that you spoke of, like, fans are already pretty hot, and here we go again, same old, same old. So other than what you mentioned earlier in the time it takes for new play calling, new quarterback, new players, all that stuff, like, is there anything that you watched from them in week 1 that you liked?
7: I think defensively, you know, they did some things. I thought Bennett Williams was all over the field and, you know, maybe the best player on defense. You know, and again, it's not like, again, Edmonds was playing in the rain as well. It's not like they ran it up on them. And the fact that you had a game, it was kind of surprising when the fact that it was a one score game late, given the way Ottawa played, and you're going to turn the ball over as often as you have. So I guess, you know, without being too specific, I would say the things I liked about the fact that in the game that they didn't play very well, where they lost the turnover battle, they didn't quit, and somehow you ended up with a one score game late in the fourth quarter. So if you presume that you're going to be improved in those other areas, you know, that bodes well. I mean, I didn't think the offensive line played terribly. I thought Edmonton was more aggressive at the line of scrimmage than maybe we were expecting, and there were certainly instances where they did get pressure on the quarterback and guys were beat at the line. But again, when you're seeing as much pressure as they did, that's going to happen. But, you know, there was, like I say, lots of room for improvement, better on defense than on offense, but overall just kind of a bit of a disjointed effort overall, I would say.
2: Talking football with Dave Naylor from TSN. On the flip side, you know, that had to be an encouraging win for the Edmonton Elks, their first win this decade in June. And Justin Rankin, like, for me, he might be the most exciting playmaker in the league. And Khalil Templeton would be in that conversation. But in week one, it was certainly Justin Rankin.
7: Yeah, it sent me to the FanDuel site today to see what the odds are on Justin Rankin as the most outstanding player in the Canadian Football League, because our guys certainly like him. You know, just talking to, you know, there's a lot of love for what he can do. He's 19-1, I believe, right now, if anybody's curious. And look, this was a guy who, I was on Edmonton Radio last year, you know, late in the season, and they asked me a question, something like, do you think he could get into the MLP conversation? And, you know, because the Elks were kind of a lost cause and, you know, they did kind of get into the playoff battle late, but, you know, the nature of the team he was playing for, I think, kind of disguised some of his talents. And I went back and looked at the numbers after I did the radio interview, and I went, you know what? Like, that's not a crazy question, where it kind of struck me on air as, you know, a bit outlandish. But when I actually looked at it, I was like, boy, you know, and the thing is that what he has that, maybe, you know, like, you got different kind of backs in the league. Like, you've got guys like Brady Oliveira, you know, and Dedrick Mills, who are, you know, heavy physical runners. But if they get a seam, they can burst, right? We saw it in that game the other night that, boom, when it's there, they can go 20, 30 yards, momentum before anybody stops. The thing that really excites you about a Justin Rankin, if you're an Edmonton fan, is this is the kind of guy where if the quarterback is, you know, dropping back to throw and it's not there, and he checks it down. I mean, that check down can go for 50 yards, right? Because he makes people miss and he finds space that isn't there. And, you know, that those kind of players are exciting and dangerous. And there aren't that many of them like that in the league right now. Tyreek McAllister, who's come back to Calgary, you know, after being in the National Football League for a little while, and, you know, did some of that when he was in Hamilton, is another guy that kind of comes to mind. But that's on the big field in the CFL, a check down can be a lethal play when you got a player like Justin Rankin. And I would say overall, he was probably the difference. And how did the weather factor into some of Ottawa's tackling? Is that an advantage for a guy like that? Because he certainly, you know, did manage to make a lot of hay once he got in space. He's going to be a force, and that was a real challenge for Ottawa in that game. And I think if you were looking sort of difference maker, you know, one factor in that game beyond turnovers that really leaned Edmonton's way, it was the running back game with Justin Rankin. If you give Ottawa Edmonton's night on the ground and give Edmonton Ottawa's night on the ground, you know, you'd have a vastly different game. So he was, I think, probably the most impressive player on the field that night.
18: You referenced 2/3 of the games were barn burners. What was a big takeaway from one of the other two games?
7: Well, I think, you know, the quarterback play for the most part among the four quarterbacks in those games was really strong. I mean, a bit different in the Calgary-Winnipeg game because it was so run heavy in the first half that the quarterback stat lines at halftime didn't really shine, but by the end of the game they kind of did. And you know, I thought the Winnipeg Calgary game was interesting just because you don't see a game very often where the first half is dominated as much by the ground game, by two backs that were, you know, really going toe to toe in that first half. And it's just not a style of CFL football that we see throughout a half, you know, by two teams playing that way. So those are some of the things that jumped out at me. I mean, I thought Winnipeg, I like Winnipeg, but I feel like there may be some vulnerability there. Just if Zach Caleros can't stay healthy and we're not sure, you know, how I'm already Taylor Eldersma is to win a CFL game. You know, Willie Jefferson, for the age that he has, you know, at least in week number one, you know, he can still get it done. And, you know, Jake Ceresna, who I think kind of quietly has been one of the best players in this league, because of course all of his seasons except one have been spent in Edmonton, where again, he's not doing things in the playoffs. He's not getting the Grey Cups. He had a year in Toronto. But I believe he had three sacks for Winnipeg in that game. So, you know, in terms of impact players that they've added right off the bat, you know, that one certainly jumped out to me. And, you know, I thought that, again, two teams that on the losing end, not a lot to be really kind of unhappy about. I mean, other than the fact you end up in the loss column, one game's decided in overtime and the other one's decided on a walk-off field goal, right? It's there's not much room for improvement on that. I'm sure Hamilton would certainly disagree when it comes to the turnover, because you had the pick six, the Bo Levi Mitchell throws, and then you have the turnover in overtime, and that basically is the difference in that game. But I thought both teams looked, you know, pretty sharp for week number one, particularly on offense.
2: Talking football with TSN's Dave Naylor. So three in the CFL this week. I'll save my complaints for another time about only six teams played week one.
7: I got to get you, AJ. You know, you and I talked this week, and you brought this up, and I always try and do a little legwork and homework for you when you've got questions and things like that. So I have a text from the league. This came at 2:44 p.m., which is 59 minutes ago. It said, week one, we had only three venues available. That was the reason for only three games.
2: So well, what was going on in Saskatchewan?
7: I don't know. I do not know. Because you and I talked about, well, couldn't Toronto just play in Saskatchewan?
2: Yeah.
7: And because the Argos were off and Sask was off, and aren't they the prime tenant in that one? But according to the text I got 59 minutes ago, they had only three. And of course, it's a little different because two of them are not used. And the other thing that comes up sometimes is you look at, there's certain dates, like, you know, in Saskatchewan, they don't like Thursday night games because people come from out of town. So, you know, there's sometimes some market-specific desires that factor into this as well. It's always multiple factors, but certainly based on the information I'm getting from the league, there were three stadiums available in week number one, and those are the three stadiums where they play.
2: All right, I'll take it at face value, even though I'm still not buying what was happening. At Taylor Field / Mosaic Stadium. So speaking of which, is that the marquee game for you this weekend? You got Ticats, Bombers, Argos, Alouettes, but it is Nathan Rourke in BC against the defending Grey Cup champion Saskatchewan Roughriders to close out week two from somehow available Mosaic Stadium in Regina.
7: I know you're going to get off the phone trying to figure out what was going on in Regina last weekend. But, yeah, I think that one. Look, I think there's reasons to be curious about all the games. But I think given the way BC ended last season, like on a roll, given the way they lost to Saskatchewan, you know, on the road, on a final drive, on a final throw. I mean, that's all that stood between them and the Grey Cup. And the Saskatchewan is the defending Grey Cup champion that's really had to kind of retool its defense against a team that we think of as an offensive juggernaut. You know, that to me is the one that stands out. You know, Winnipeg's game, because they played so well, I'm a little more curious about that game against Hamilton than I might have been otherwise, just because the Ticats played pretty well as well. And as I mentioned, you go to Hamilton at 0-2, you know, and playing two pretty good games potentially. And because Winnipeg, you know, certainly capable of beating a team even on a good day. And then for Toronto, I'm just curious to see what Chad Kelly is and, you know, what's he look like after whatever it's been 19 months since, you know, playing a meaningful down of football and seeing if I'm right that the Argos aren't as bad as everybody thinks they're going to be. But certainly I think Saskatchewan, BC, when you think of the way last season ended and the momentum that BC team had, particularly on offense in the second half of the season, they would be the team that would be the game that I would be most interested in. Yes.
2: Last one, just on your story last week about Quebec City. In 5 years, how many teams are in this Canadian Football League?
7: More than nine. You know, I think, look, and this is one of the things that I think we have to try to appreciate about the commissioner here. And I'm not trying to, like, you know, wave pom-poms in this direction. I'm just trying to make people understand kind of the way he's going about this. And what I mean by that is there's an interconnectedness to a lot of what he's doing, okay? And let's just use, for instance, the playoff format that was announced in April. A lot of people didn't like that playoff format. I don't like that playoff format on its own, in isolation, okay? But that playoff format was designed and re-engineered to drive revenue from the broadcast deal by going from 5 to 9 playoff games. So, yeah, I don't know what the number is, but there's a number that generated, I'm sure, from the broadcast deal. So the playoff format leads to the broadcast deal. Now all of a sudden, we got $83, $84 million a year in broadcast money for this league instead of 50. Well, that improves the bottom line for the league office. It improves the bottom line for every team. And what does that open the door for now that your business model is improved? Possibly expansion, right? So it's like one thing kind of connects to the other, connects to the other. And I think there's a lot of that in what Stuart Johnson is doing as commissioner. So first to Quebec City, I believe the interest there is real. I believe that the league has been having, look at the way Stuart Johnson does things, right? He doesn't necessarily signal, here's what I'm working on. He goes and works on it quietly and, you know, whether it was the rules and the field dimensions or the playoff format. I mean, those were things that were kind of done and we found out about them once they were done. And I think that's kind of the model for how he works. And I think that's been the model on expansion. You know, credit to the journalist Sylvain Bouchard who broke this story and, you know, reported on a lot of the details. I've heard whispers about Quebec City. I think on this station before this week, I said on the pregame show for one of the preseason games that I would not be as keen on the idea that there's going to be a team in Halifax before there's going to be one in Quebec City. That's what I said. And now we know some of the details that go with that. But man, guys, it's a market of 850,000 people. It's a football mad province. You have a natural rivalry with Montreal. Okay, let's talk about the elephant in the room, the Laval Rouge Or. Can't go there because they're so popular. Really? 4 regular season games a year, guys, in a market of 850,000. Unless those games are attended by 175,000 people, that doesn't make sense to me. It doesn't make any sense. I mean, a large portion of the people who go to those games are students. And even so, you know, they do 15, 20,000 on their big days, 4 times a year. In a market the size of Winnipeg. Doesn't make any sense to me, you know? And I think the CFL wants to test that. And the big thing about it is, do you have Laval as your friend or your foe? And we saw in the French press 3 months ago, Jacques Tanguay, who is the financier of that team, the guy behind the scenes at Laval, came out and said, we would welcome a Canadian Football League team as long as it came with infrastructure improvements for football in the city. Well, you know that CFL is not going to go there and, you know, use Laval's facilities and play in their stadium. There's going to be something new. And I don't know how much of that Laval would be able to access, but you'd think that, you know, getting them on side, if that allows them to access some of the infrastructure you're going to build, that would make sense as well. You want them welcoming you to the city, saying there's room for both. Let's do this and turn this into a great football city. Oh, and by the way, you'd be the big dog because I don't think the National Hockey League going back there. They built a new arena, NHL ready, in 2015. 11 years later, not a sniff. And the fact that they built an arena for the NHL in 2015 without any prospect real of getting a team tells you that they're willing to build a stadium. If they're willing to build a stadium for something that's not happening, would they be willing to build a stadium for something that is happening? I'm just, you know, again, I'm getting speculative here, but the more I thought about this thing, this kind of last 6 months, the more this makes sense to me. And I think there's sometimes in sports you can have reasons why you should or shouldn't do something, and they become sort of the opposite. Like, if this hits, right, in 10 years, people would say, wow, I mean, the popularity of Laval and, you know, everybody there loved that, so you knew football was going to be popular. Well, no, that was the reason why you can't go 10 years ago, right? It's like, remember the Ottawa 67s when Jeff Hunt bought them in 1998? Can't make it work here. You got an NHL team and the building's too big. 10 years later, he's got 10,000 people in the building every night. People say, wow, he got a big building. It's an NHL market. Of course, the hockey's popular. Wait a minute. Those were the reasons it wasn't supposed to. You know what I mean? So be careful sometimes when you choose the reasons why you think something won't work. And I haven't talked to Stuart Johnson about this, you know, to any degree of detail, but I think he looks at this and the league looks at this and says, all those reasons are why people say Quebec City is off limits. We think those are the reasons why we should go there.
2: Dave, great stuff as always. Appreciate the time and looking forward to what should be a great three games in the CFL this weekend.
7: Certainly am. AJ, thanks for joining me. Always love joining your program. Thanks so much.
2: That's Dave Naylor from earlier today on The Drive. When we come back, we'll tee up the weekend in the Canadian Football League. It's an off weekend for the Ottawa Redblacks, but still three games around the league. And we wrap up the show heading into soccer tonight. This is the Redblacks Radio Show on TSN 1200.
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2: Welcome back. AJ Jakubek here. Getting set for soccer. We'll bring in Gord Smith in our next segment, unless he wants to chime in on the Redblacks right now. But no, it's the end of the show. Our thanks to our guest today. We had Dave Naylor and also Nate Bahar. It's an off week for the Redblacks this weekend, but there are three games in the Canadian Football League. Tiger Cats and Bombers Thursday night from Winnipeg. It's Toronto at Montreal. That'll be Friday night with the Alouettes hosting that one. And then BC at Saskatchewan as the Rough Riders finally get an opportunity to open up the season. Three games in week one, three games in week two, all because of the World Cup and venue availability. But the Redblacks back in action Saturday, June 20th, 1 p.m. TD Place looking for a bounce back as they take on the Toronto Argonauts. For Hannah Toth, I'm A.J. Jakubek. Coming up next, we've got Atletico Ottawa Soccer. This has been another edition of the Red Blacks Radio Show on TSN 1200.
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37: To the byline, with the cross, cuts it back, goal!
1: To the field. Here's A.J. Jakubek.
2: Good evening and welcome to TD Place. I'm A.J. Jakubek alongside Gord Smith, Hannah Toth producing. It's Atletico Ottawa against FC Supra du Québec. And for Atleti and everyone around the CPL the next couple of days. The last in CPL for the month of June as they take 3 weeks off for the World Cup. And for Atletico Ottawa, you'd love to go in with a victory into the break after just a point from their last two games out west at Pacific and Vancouver.
0: Yeah, disappointing performances after a fairly decent run. The win at TFC, the win against Ford here at TD

0: Ottawa opportunity to move into third with a victory, but this is one of those proverbial six-pointers here tonight, and their first ever home game against now their nearest rivals in FC Supra.
1: And we'll be seeing them again later on this year when the Canadian Championship next round comes up, home and away leg. But yeah, you've got a situation where, you know, you've gone through the first round of seven games against the against all the other opposition, and now you're at a situation where the league is starting to take a bit of a familiar look. You've got two teams that are, you know, for all intents and purposes, well out in front in Forge and Cavalry. You've got one team right at the bottom of the table, well, pretty much out of it, 6 points behind. And then you've got, 5 points behind. And then you've got a situation where you've got the other five teams all within 4 points of each other. So it's certainly imperative that Ottawa does not lose tonight. But I'm sure heading into this World Cup break you just talked about, AJ, 3 points is something that interim head coach Drew Becky will be most important for him here tonight.
0: And speaking of that interim coach, of course, the staff led by Diego Mejia now down in San Luis getting set for a Liga MX campaign that begins in July. So it will be Drew Becky with his managerial debut. He's here on an interim basis. I mean, he's going to be here in a development role and an assistant coaching role going forward. But a new coach expected to be announced sometime in the coming weeks. But still, great opportunity for someone who's been a part of this community for a while, from Ottawa Fury to Atletico Ottawa as a player, then an assistant, and now gets his managerial debut here tonight.
1: And as you and I well know, he's one of the good guys in Canadian football. I mean, he always has time for, certainly for us, with regards to interviews or even chatting off the record about, you know, different thoughts and things like that. He's a very well-spoken man. I hope that the team put it on the line for him tonight and give him a win in his managerial debut. Not only because the fact that it's his first and possibly only game right now as the manager, but they need those 3 points very, very crucially.
0: Both teams wearing special send-off kits. It's the World Cup just 2 days away in Canada to kick off in 3 days' time in Toronto against Bosnia and Herzegovina. So it's going to be a real fun time over the next 6 weeks across Canada, the United States, and Mexico. When we come back, we'll have a look at the starting 11 for both teams here tonight, and then it's the opening kickoff between Atletico Ottawa and FC Supra. This is Atletico Ottawa Soccer on TSN 1200.
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0: Welcome back inside TD Place. AJ Jakubek, Gord Smith with you here. It's Atletico Ottawa against FC Supra. Fourth and fifth in the table right now.

0: We'll see if tonight separates these two teams, 11 points each. Supra do have a game in hand, and Letty won the opening match 1-0. That was at Sepsum Stadium. They're playing games in four different facilities across the province. They played in Quebec City on the weekend. They played at Sepsum Stadium, which is not ideal with the football lines. I went to a game at Stade Boreal, which is also where the Roses play for the Northern Super League. Pretty good facility there out in Laval. And at Letty, when they go back in August, they're going to play at Centre Robillard. So it's a lot of different. I don't know why they're playing three different venues. And like, I get why you're playing in Quebec City. I get if you had venue issues, but it feels weird that they had to play those games at Sepsum Stadium. I don't know. I'm just a broadcaster.
1: There obviously must be something, whether it's a scheduling conflict with other things or events that are going on, AJ, but it doesn't matter. I mean, it is what it is. We're just glad that we have them in the league, and it's nice to have representation finally from the province of Quebec. It's been scheming out for it for the last number of years, and we now have it, and they're doing well enough that it's a situation where a win for them tonight puts them up into third place as well in the CPL.
0: Here's their starting 11. It's Mario Gergis in goal with Clément Bahia. He played one game for the Ottawa Fury. He's at left back. Matisse Chrétien, Kasim Ferdinand, next Atletico Ottawa player, and Charles Auguste. That's your back four. You've got another ex Atleti player in Aboubakar Sissoko in central midfield, along with Oussama Bouganmi from Tunisia. You've got David Chouanière, Sean Rea, and Wesley Wanja as your attacking mid. So some pretty good players there. And Loic Kwemi up top for Atletico Ottawa. Christopher Colongo gets the start in goal. They brought him in after 18 games over 4 years at Forge. Back three of Daniel Aguiar from Mexico, Noel Botne, and Loic Cloutier, the Canadians, in central midfield. Wing backs, two Canadians, Joachim Coulonge on the left, Jean-Yel Assi on the right, Koke and Manny Aparicio in central midfield, with Aparicio wearing the captain's armband opposite David Chouanière. In that regard, Balou and Santiago Lopez, your attackers, alongside Erling Mikkelboost from Norway. Excited to see Santiago Lopez again. Highly touted player. We could be talking about him playing in the 2030 World Cup for Canada on loan here from Liga MX, and unfortunately got injured with an ankle injury early on, but has been available off the bench, and nice to see him starting. Technically the end of his loan here today. We'll see if that gets extended in July.
1: Yeah, it would be nice to have him back, because in all honesty, we really haven't seen much of the boy whatsoever. He missed a penalty, I think, the only time that he had an opportunity to put the ball in the back of the net. And unfortunately for Ottawa that day, I think it ended up in a draw with Vancouver, if I remember correctly. But talented lad. It's all about just getting himself match fit now, and let's get underway.
0: Well, we are underway here at TD Place. Referee tonight is Ben Hoskins, Marco Kalich, Paulin Junior Vanny. The assistants of the fourth official is Michael Venn. Joe Audi is the referee assessor. Ottawa native.
1: All-round good guy as well.
0: Yeah. Well, it's good to chat with Joe when he's working pregame. Atletico Ottawa moving left to right in this first half in their red and white vertical stripes, the red shorts, red socks. And it's FC Supra, and they're all blue away kits, moving right to left. Here's Balou down the left for Atleti. Sends it across and looking for Mikkelboost in the middle, or on the far side with Santiago Lopez. But unfortunately, that was snuffed out and sent back into touch in the Atleti half. It will be an Atletico Ottawa throw.
1: Yeah, good break down the left channel there by Balou. Again, we talk about the power and pace that he brings to this lineup. Fully on display there as he just drove past the defender, cut back, unfortunately just couldn't find a red and white shirt in the 18 yard box, but a good run by Balou nonetheless to get going.
0: Supra win it after an Atletico Ottawa foul. They push it right to left. Here's Wanja. Center circle it comes. Bouganmi. Letty win it back. Koke Here's Aparicio, the captain. Cloutier across for Abatne on the left. And sent forward by Aguiar towards Ballou. Working against the defender, Auguste, there. And Super able to win it. A couple players trying to earn it back for Atleti, but here comes Super down the right. Comes out wide left. Here's Sean Rea, dangerous player, 25 yards out. Takes a shot, deflection, and a goal. Third minute. Sean Rea opens the scoring. Here in Ottawa, got some luck with it, but he wasn't closed down quick enough. And just like that, the visitors have a 1-0 lead.
2: Well, when that ball came out to the Super left side, it was 2v1, and Ray just cut back onto his right foot. We know he can shoot. We know he can score goals from distance. That does take I wouldn't say a wicked deflection, but it takes a big deflection, AJ. And what a start for Supra coming into TD Place here. And already 1-0 up, as you mentioned, in the third minute. Not the start Ottawa certainly was expecting, and certainly not the start Christopher Colongo was hoping for in his Atleti debut here this season.
0: Yeah. Nothing he could do about that, though. And now in the fourth minute, Atletico Ottawa down a goal.
2: Yeah, it was just poor defending. There was no marking. Nobody read the fact that there was an overlap on this right-hand side for Ottawa. And unfortunately, they got punished for it.
0: Koke ahead for Ballou. Now Santiago Lopez. And it goes out for a Super throw on the near side. I just wonder how much of a factor the coach will be here. Diego Mejia, such an important part of the last year and a half. Here with Atletico Ottawa, now uncertainty. The break comes at the right time when it comes to this World Cup break, where they can hopefully bring someone in of high caliber shortly and get some time to work with the players and hit the ground running again in July. Because they don't have a cushion like Forge and Cavalry have when it comes to playoffs. It's going to be five teams for two spots. The way things are looking right now.
2: Ballou took a bit of a sore one there, a bit late. Back up on his feet though.
0: Super in possession. On the far side, that's Chouanière. Of course, the brother of Matthew Chouanière. Part of Canada at the World Cup. Daniel's had a terrific career. Mainly with Forge in CPL. Here's Bahia, knocked off the ball, but Cloutier plays it into touch, and it will be a Super throw. Sixth minute, Atletico Ottawa 0, and FC Super 1 here. Here's Kasim Ferdinand. All Quebec roster. Here they felt like there are enough players to go in that direction. So far they've been very competitive.
2: Yeah, and obviously there's Quebec-born players that I'm sure are being looked at, scouted within the CPL. At some point may have an opportunity to go back and play for their home province.
0: Super sent it forward. Quimi unable to hold on to possession. It comes back to Colongo inside the 6-yard box of Atletico Ottawa. Now Cloutier, his ball forward, and it's won here by Bahia. Ahead on the left, Rea, the goal scorer, puts it towards the net once again, but that's scooped up by the keeper, and Colongo gets it back for Atletico Ottawa.
2: Yeah, it's just been far too easy right now for Super to get into the attacking third, AJ. Just playing spreading the ball around nicely, and then when they look to get that penetrating pass, it's coming off.
1: And Ottawa's having to do a defensive job a little bit deeper than I think even Drew Becky at this point would prefer them to have to do it.
0: And Letty push forward on the right. Assee, but they're forced back. Cloutier all the way to the keeper, Colongo. To his left, here's Abatne. Now to Colongo. On the right for Cloutier. Ahead for Assee. Can Letty push forward towards the halfway line? They can now. Aparicio for Ballou, center circle. They've got some space. Ballou moves it wide left. Comes back into the middle. Aparicio. Good ball on the right for Assee. Inside the penalty area. Cuts it back to shot, and that's stopped. Lopez goes after the rebound, and it goes out for a goal kick. But Santiago Lopez on that cutback got a shot on target, forcing Gergis into a save.
2: It was a terrific through ball by Manny there all the way to Assee, who had gotten in behind the defense. Lopez's first shot was saved by the goalkeeper. The second shot, he screws it wide for a goal kick, but the goalkeeper now down on the ground. I thought we're not supposed to have this here. We just, is that a World Cup thing Joe was talking about? Now some goalkeepers down, we got a super player coming over to have a water break, but maybe have a wee chat here and there with the coach. But he did say it was just in the World Cup, right? As far as the discussion we had with Joe earlier on. So apparently at the World Cup, if a goalkeeper goes down, and we had a chat, we were trying who to blame. Was it Pep? Was it Arteta? Was it different countries around the world? Argentina are very good at it. The goalkeeper goes down for a quote-unquote injury, and three or four or five players make their way over to the coach. That will not be allowed to happen this year at the World Cup. Along with all the other ones with regards to substitutes, you've got 10 seconds, I believe, to get off. You got a throw-in, it has to be taken in 5 seconds. So lots of changes, I think, more or less to speed the game up more than anything else, AJ. But that one is very interesting with regards to a goalkeeper goes down. You can't approach the bench to be getting a tactical discussion. You can do what you want here right now, but obviously that's just in the World Cup coming up, starting Thursday.
0: That's yeah, we'll see how it all plays out.
2: Yeah.
0: I think some of them, they're all designed to speed the game up, kind of like baseball did with a pitch clock, mm-hmm. which is good, but sometimes you can have unintended consequences. Let it go Ottawa on the ball here, 10th minute. Down 1-0 to FC Supra. It's Cloutier on the right, inside his own half. Abatne across and left for Aguiar. Now Aparicio. You get it on the right. Cloutier. Halfway line, Assee. Ahead on the right and a free kick. Bit of a high boot there from Santiago Lopez. And free kick goes FC Supra's way.
2: Yeah, just trying to release a ball into the attacking third there, but it checked up on the turf, and unfortunately Lopez ended up having to foul the number 4 Chrétien as the ball finally came down. But a decent start by Supra. You know, you come in here, it's the first time playing at TD Place, first time in front of this fairly decent crowd here on a Tuesday evening actually. Lovely evening, it has to be said, but they got their noses in front now. They're just looking to pass the ball around, make sure they tire Ottawa out a little bit and force Ottawa back as best they can towards their own 18-yard box.
0: It's interesting, talked about the all-Quebec-based lineup that FC Supra fields every week. How about four of the starting 11 for Atletico Ottawa here? Loic Cloutier, Joaquim Collange, Jean-Yel Assee, and Balou Tabla, mm-hmm. all from the province of Quebec as well. Could see a real battle for personnel.
2: Yeah, definitely.
0: Oh, here's goodness. A bad giveaway, and it comes to Mikkelboost, and somehow the keeper, Gergis, able to get himself out of that terrible blunder that just about cost Supra a goal.
2: Oh, Mikkelboost has to do better than that, AJ. My goodness, he just dribbled it right back in towards the goalkeeper. Goalkeeper basically handed him the ball from about 8 yards out. And I guess when he was trying to go around him, he just pushed the ball right back into the arms of the goalkeeper. But certainly Ottawa's best opportunity here this evening, 12 minutes into the match.
0: Yeah, that's one where he was probably the most surprised guy in the park to get the ball there, and unfortunately couldn't take advantage of what was a brutal blunder from Mario Gergis. Now it's going to be an Atletico Ottawa corner. 13th minute, down 1-0. So this corner from the near corner flag. Aguiar with the left foot. Unless it's played short to Ballou.
2: Yeah, he has been taking the corners this season with that left-footed in-swinger. Not an awful lot of bodies in the box for
0: now,
2: Ottawa.
0: Now Ballou comes in, so that gives them six. Yeah. Referee just directing traffic inside the FC Supra penalty area. Aguiar ready to deliver this corner. And it goes straight at the keeper. Gergis grabs it, moves forward. Now he rolls it along the turf to his right. And FC Supra will go forward. Here's Quemi. On the far side of the left, Chouinard. David Chouinard, the super captain for Wesley Wanje. Comes back to Chouinard. Bougonmi. Lays it towards Quemi. Lays it off, 20 yards out. Wanje for Quemi, and that shot had some power to it, but unable to the target, 14th minute, 1-0, FC Supra.
2: Yeah, also had a couple of chances there to get that ball cleared away, AJ, but when it came in, it was a good save by the keeper. Yeah. Stands his ground. But the defense, again, just switching off, much similar to what happened last week out in Vancouver, conceding a couple of sloppy goals. Could have been 2-0 down there inside the 15 minutes.
0: So Colongo, the first save of his Atletico Ottawa career. Aparicio on the ground. Was able to get it forward, but unfortunately, ball goes into touch. Off of Santiago Lopez. Will be a super throw. Here's Rea. Scored the first goal. Gets it to Chouinard with a cross to the far side. Bahia racing over to keep it in play. Here's Bahia. Push it back. Into the middle. Rea beats one defender. Goes forward into the penalty area. The cross towards Rea, and a save made once again by Colongo. Now an effort from distance here. Ooh, not a bad effort at all from Usama Bougonmi on the half volley. He didn't miss by much, and Supra really taking it to Atletico Ottawa, quarter of an hour in, and it's 1-0 for the visitors.
2: Absolutely shocking defending, though, AJ. You can't let the winger get in behind you. Then Abatni at the front post completely whiffs at it. Terrific stop by Colongo, it must be said. It was hit at him at a decent height, but my goodness, you've got to be better than that in your back line.
0: Yeah, not a good start for Atletico Ottawa here tonight.
2: And you touched off, I don't know when it was, if it was before the kickoff or just after the kickoff, AJ, with regards to the coaching situation, the coaching change and the upheaval that we've had after 7 or 8 games. There is obviously going to be a knock-on effect here on the field performance. Forget the off-the-field stuff. You can work around that. It's the on-the-field performance that I really think is going to be tested with regards to can this squad get up to speed as quickly as possible with regards to just continuing what Diego had done last year as well and inside these first 7 or 8 games.
1: Not quite sure there what the referee's having to work with Mikkelbus. They're not sure if he had a right to go for that ball or not, AJ, but the goalkeeper obviously went to ground and
0: free kick here for FC Supra. They lead it 1-0. Could be more. 17th minute. And really the only Now, Lopez did get a shot as well, but the best opportunity for Atleti was courtesy of a self-inflicted wound by the keeper, Gergis. Supra, push forward on the left side. It's Sean Rea. Good ball forward towards Kwemi, and it is defended well.
2: Well, Supra are doing a terrific job of getting these runs from midfield, AJ, in behind the back line. Rea's done it a couple of times. We just had it there. I think it was Kwemi that just did that last one. He's just running down the channel. No defenders going with him. He's almost getting on the end of those balls. They've really got to do a better job of staying with these runners.
0: That was Aguiar on the left that was able to snuff it out.
2: Coming all the way across
0: yeah.
2: to the right side. Again, we're just ball watching. And it's a game of tennis. We're just letting the ball go over our head. And we're not getting on top of. We're not following in with the runners. Again, here we are. It's just...
0: Here's Supra coming 40 yards out with some numbers. Played wide for Schwanier. Onto his right foot now. Atleti get on him and close him down. As it's played by Wanjay to Rea. Dead center. Now outside the penalty area, a shot. And that drifts towards the log cabin. High and... will be a goal kick for Atletico Ottawa.
2: Far too much time. I mean, Rea was going to line up a shot. Then he cut it onto his other foot, played it to the right-hand side. No red and white shirt went out to challenge. The boy decided, I'm just going to have a shot here. A poor shot, as you said, into the log cabin. But the fact of the matter is, Ottawa's just standing off this back, this front line right now and allowing them all sorts of time to pick and choose either a runner or a shot.
0: That was Abubakar Sissoko with a shot that missed the target. Former Atletico Ottawa player. Part of the championship team from a year ago.
2: Yeah, didn't seem to cement a starting spot, did he? He was always coming in last 15, 20 minutes to either hold a point or to hold a three-point lead. And he just could never... overtake, obviously, Manu and Koke, who were just outstanding in 2025.
0: Good tackle there from Noah Botney, and Atletico Ottawa push forward, and they will win a free kick here just inside the Supra half.
2: And Lopez was the meat in the sandwich there. Goes to ground rather heavily. Looks like he's holding his left ankle. Nobody up on the Ottawa bench yet warming up, but... I think Lopez is just struggling a little bit to get into this game, AJ. Certainly, you know, not having kicked the ball in earnest for about 3 or 4 weeks. He does look a little bit much weary. A little bit off the pace right now. Hopefully, as the game continues, he will get up to speed. Obviously, a tremendous talent. I'm not sure if playing in a withdrawn a striking role for him is his best. Is he possibly better off suited as an out-and-out striker? Who knows, but... the fact of the matter is, right now he's playing alongside Balu. In that, if anybody wants to for comparison, in that David Rodriguez role from last season.
0: 20 minutes played here at TD Place. Atletico Ottawa trailing 1-0 and a third-minute goal from Sean Rea. He's been a real good player in this league. Diagonal ball forward that's dealt with by Chrétien. And Atleti forced to regroup here. It'll be an Atletico Ottawa throw.
2: And if I remember right, there was a possibility at one point, I'm not sure if it was last season, that Sean Rea might have actually came to Ottawa. But unfortunately, there was some issues, and whether it was at the league end of things or the Ottawa end, I'm not 100% sure. But I do remember at some point there was a discussion of getting Sean Rea. That would have been a real coup for Ottawa. With regards to his ability, because he's had a wonderful start to the season. He looks really good. I know that Ottawa breaks down the left now.
0: 2024,
2: okay.
0: Yeah, played CF Montreal, then went to Valor, went over to Spain to play for Castellón's B team. Halifax, that was when Atleti was in the mix. And he ended up going to Halifax instead. Here's Rea with a pass. Kwemi for Bahia, and... slipped past one defender, but fortunately that touch was a little heavy, and it will be a super throw.
2: AJ, when that ball got played into the 18-yard box, there were five blue shirts in and around the 18-yard box. Super doing a terrific job of committing bodies forward. They're not worried about the heat. They're not worried about anything that's going on the field. They're just sticking to their game plan, which is flood that attacking third
1: and get bodies in the blue shirts into the danger areas. I thought Sean Rea was going to have a shot there. He was about 22, 23 yards out. Might have been a better option than trying to slip a ball. Well, it did get in behind the Batney though.
0: 50-50 ball won by Supra. And it comes back to their keeper, Gerges. Supra push it forward. Bouganmi. Now for Creche. His ball takes a deflection. Comes to Wanje. Now ahead for Schwanier with some space. 20 yards out. Schwanier trying to slow it down and staying with him on the right was Assis. Gonna let him do something on the counter here. Koke ahead to Mikkelboost. But one back by Sissoko for Supra. And they have it just inside the Atleti half. Bouganmi for Kwemi. Aguiar trying to wrestle this ball away from him, but Kwemi still has possession. Finally, Atleti get it back. As they push forward, Balu trying to draw a foul, and he is going to win the free kick here. 24th minute here at TD Place, and Atletico Ottawa trailing 1-0.
1: Well, there's a real issue down this Ottawa right-hand side. I don't know if it's just miscommunication between Assis and Cloche, but Schwanier is having the run of the entire left side down here for Supra. And when Rea comes across to help out, there's really good opportunities to create 2v1s. When you let those two veterans create opportunities for number 9 Kwemi to get open inside the box, it could be a long evening for Ottawa here.
0: Let it go, Ottawa. On the ball here, 24th minute down. A goal, courtesy Sean Rea in the third minute. As Atleti push it across their back three, center circle, Noah Botney. Wide right, Santiago Lopez. For Cloche. Center circle. Comes to Balu. 40 yards out. Back to Botney. To his right for Cloche. A wide Santiago Lopez. Quick little 1-2. Lopez. Now to Assis, to the byline. Assis. Ball goes out and it will be an Atletico Ottawa corner.
1: Yeah, good interplay there for the first time really. Lopez and Assis. Certainly they combined on the shot that Lopez had earlier on. That was a lot tighter. Couple of defenders around him. They did well to work a 1-2. It broke to Assis inside the 18-yard box. Good defensive play, though, by Wanje. Once again, another corner kick. It's got to be a little bit better. The last time was pretty much right on the goal line. The goalkeeper, no challenge. He's got to try and hit between the penalty spot and the 6-yard box with this left-footed in-swinger.
0: Here's Aguiar with the delivery. More towards the back post, and that's going to go out untouched for a goal kick.
1: Yeah, I think he overcooked that one. There was no need to be playing it all the way to the back post. It was fully covered by Supra. There was only Balu back there. He wasn't really well placed to knock it back into the danger area, that 6-yard box. And just another wasted corner kick, a wasted opportunity for Ottawa to try and get back into this game and tie it up.
0: 26th minute. Atletico Ottawa trailing 1-0. It's going to be a super throw here. You feel like it's going to be a struggle all season just to be with the leaders. Feels like it's going to be a two-team race, Forge and Cavalry, 22 and 20 points respectively. And so these games against those mid-table teams are really going to determine more than anything who gets to the playoffs and who doesn't.
1: Well, I've watched quite a few Cavalry and Forge games, and there is obviously a reason why they're the top two teams in the league, not only this year, AJ, but for pretty much the entire run of the CPL. They've got size, they've got pace, they've got power, they've got the ability to score, they can score off of set plays, they can advanced the ball through the different layers of the field, and definitely these two are the top of the class right now. They'll be fighting it out for my money. They'll be fighting it out for 1 and 2, 2-1 over the course of the entire season. It's everyone else that's fighting for that 3 and 4 spot.
0: One thing that's really beneficial to the new coach who comes here, Letico Ottawa once again for the second straight year, leading the CPL in U21 Canadian minutes. So that shouldn't be a problem, as we're basically a third of the way through the season. And Atleti should reach about the halfway point here today. Corner coming up here for Supra in the 28th minute.
1: Yeah, what's really interesting is when you look at that, I'll get to that in a second after this corner kick, AJ.
0: Right-footed in-swinger coming in from Auguste. Takes a deflection, and the keeper, Colongo, has it for Atleti.
1: We're just having a quick look behind the goalie. There's quite a gathering in the log cabin. I don't think I've seen that many supporters in there over the course of a game. They usually all try to make their way over to the stands. I see some of the seats on the north stand are open as well, the lower levels. So maybe there might be a decent crowd out here after all, AJ.
0: It's always tough from our vantage point because yes, we can't see the south side lower sections, which is where
1: most of the people are, yes.
0: Yeah, other than like a few hundred on each side, but directly below us, we have no idea what it looks like. As Collange down the left works his way into the penalty area. Left there on the right side, I see the shot! Goal!

0: Great work from Santiago Lopez to leave it for him. Rips it top corner, and we're tied 1-1 in the 29th minute.
1: Yeah, terrific crossfield ball to Coulonge. His first touch was terrific. It took the defender totally out of the play. And when he laid the ball back across the 18-yard box, Lopez, I'm not sure if it was a dummy or if it was maybe a little bit behind him, AJ. Yeah, I think he tried to spin with it. But what a cool finish that is by Assee. Right foot, he just drives his foot right through the ball into the roof of the top right-hand corner. And Ottawa brings this stadium back to life again. Tied the game up at 1-1. And to be fair, it's maybe against the run of play, AJ, because Montreal, or Super, sorry, had looked the better of the two teams inside these first 30 minutes. But we're now back on level pegging, and it's all to play for once again.
0: Well, just like that, 1-1 the score.
1: But it was a lovely crossfield ball. The defender, I think could have done a lot better on it, but Coulonge did ever so well. His first touch was terrific. It brought him back across the defender. He got his head up to see what was available as an option inside the 18-yard box. And when it came to RC, he had one thing in his mind, and that was driving it into the roof of the net.
0: So RC with a goal, and Atletico Ottawa on even terms, and game on here at TD Place with a half hour played. Wouldn't that be something if they get another goal and it happens to be from another Quebecer?
1: Quebec, there you go. You're inferring Ballou possibly there?
0: Could be Ballou, could be others.
1: Yeah.
0: And set up by Coulonge.
1: Yeah. I'm not sure if it was Manny or Koke that had that crossfield ball. We know Koke's got that in his back pocket. I mean, that's something that's a staple of his game, that ability to change the angle of attack. But a great finish, and it's a terrific ball played in there by Coulonge.
0: Lopez, good run down the right, trying to get it ahead for RC, but it's broken up. Puganmi has it for Supra. They play it into space. Apotne got beat, and Sissoko ahead to Kwemi on the right. And Aguiar able to win it back and also draw the foul in the process. It'll be an Atletico Ottawa free kick in the 32nd minute.
1: Abatne once again just whiffed that ball. I think that sort of similar to the first goal last week out in Vancouver. Got caught at central midfield right at the halfway line. Didn't make the tackle. The play continued in behind him. And when he missed it in the middle, it looked really, really dangerous for Ottawa that something was going to come for Supra. Far side, wide open. Oh, unlucky.
0: Aparicio played it there, but took a deflection. Comes back for Ballou. 30 yards out. Ballou Tabla. To his left. Aparicio trying to fight off two defenders. Comes back into the middle. Ball out wide right. Santiago Lopez. Whips in across. That's cleared away. Comes back to Cloutier. Now to Lopez. For Koke, 25 yards out. Force back. Plays it to his right for Cloutier. Now to Koke. Into the middle, Aparicio. One touch for Abatne. To his left for Aguiar. It's the best we've seen from Atletico Ottawa tonight.
1: Yeah, these last 5 minutes, obviously a couple of minutes maybe before the goal, they were trying to get the ball on the deck, trying to move it around from side to side, but the Super were doing a really good job of that back line, holding them, not letting that penetration. However, when Coulonge got the ball, so did the defender very easily. There's always going to be one result, Assee scoring the goal.
0: And letting push it wide right, Lopez for Assee. Now to Lopez, one touch. Comes into the middle, Koke for Ballou. Oh, quick turn. Comes to Cloutier. And wasn't able to do anything with it. As Rea has it now for FC Supra. Closed down by Abatne. And it let him win it back. Here in the 34th minute, 1-1.
1: Supra just seemed to be struggling to hold on to the ball right now. Atleti doing a good job of closing them down. A lot better than they had in the first 25 minutes or so. And They're running the ball back at higher up the park than they had been earlier on. It was usually 15, 20 yards deep in their own half. Now they're running the ball 10, 15 yards inside the opposition half.
0: Not a good ball from Cloutier. It was behind Aparicio, but he does win it back. On the right for SC, he's got the Atleti goal. Now to Ballou, one touch. SC trying to follow up here. 50-50 ball won by Ballou. There's a FC super player on the deck as Ballou makes a good run. Goes down. Free kick just outside the penalty area. Dead center for Atletico Ottawa.
1: Well, this is Aguiar territory right now, isn't it? Dead center, as you said, 24, 25 yards out. 22 yards almost if it's right on the circle. I think that was Ferdinand that went to ground. When in a tussle with Ballou, it looked like he was saying that he may have been elbowed, but I think right now he's holding his right knee. But initially, I think he did sort of grab his face. Referee perfectly placed. Mr. Hoskins allowing play to continue. But this is a golden opportunity because now the goalkeeper's got an option. How's he going to set this wall up? Is it going to be dead centre? Is it going to be cover the left and I'll take care of the right, or cover the right and I'll take care of the left? But definitely is Aguilar with that left foot. He will be looking to get it up and over the wall and hopefully be on the goalkeeper to put Ottawa in front for the first time this evening.
0: So about 24 yards out.
1: Although Manny is lining up as well, possibly right-footed.
0: Could go with left-footed Aguiar, could go with right-footed Aparicio here on this 36th minute free kick for Atletico Ottawa. The wall is now set up for FC Supra, and we'll see who delivers this free kick. Aparicio steps up, takes it, and misses a little bit high. It will be a goal kick for FC Supra. Missed opportunity there for Atleti.
1: Yeah, did everything right, AJ. Got the angle properly, hit enough pace on it, but just didn't swipe his foot around the ball enough to take the spin downward instead of up and over, and unfortunately a good opportunity comes to nothing.
0: So we're in the 37th minute. 1-1 the score. Jean-Aniel Assi for Atletico Ottawa replying after the Sean Rea goal in the third minute. There's Bouganmi for FC Supra. His ball, and they're going to win a free kick here.
1: I don't think that was a free kick at all. He was just overrun by red and white shorts. And the ball gets played back. It was going to get cleared away, but free kick has been given. About 30 yards out from goal.
0: So this one's, probably closer to 35 yards out.
1: Yeah. We don't have football lines, but we are able to determine where the 5 yards are, so spot on with that 35, 36, AJ.
0: Whipped inside the penalty area, header, and it's a beauty set-piece goal for FC Supra. Colongo with no chance, and it's Bouganmi who scores for Supra to give them the 2-1 lead in the 38th minute.
1: Yeah, poor defensive coverage. It's a good ball whipped in there by Rea, but I still don't think the free kick was the free kick that should have been given. Just try to see, I think that was Cloutier. Yeah, Cloutier that was with him. Got caught on the wrong side in a really powerful header by Bouganmi. And once again, Colongo absolutely no chance to do anything with that. And we're back to a 2-1 lead for FC Supra here. 38 minutes into the first half. And I'm just, is there a discussion here about something? The referee, he's talking to somebody on his ear. I don't know what's going on here. Yeah, the fourth official in front of us is having a look at something, AJ.
0: Well, could they be looking at offside?
1: Well, he came from a deep position, yeah. So it wouldn't have been him offside. But
0: I don't know what else they'd be looking at, though.
1: Unless there was a, no, it's a goal. Yeah, Drew Becky certainly was having words with the fourth official. I don't know if
2: FBS was used there at all. But Ottawa with it all to do once again, AJ. They'd clawed themselves back into the game. Were in a good position there for about a 10-minute spell. And then they just thrown it right back with a poor free kick given and slight marking in the 18-yard box. And a very good header, it has to be said, by Bouganmi.
0: Two-one, 40th minute for FC Supra. Here's Koke on the left. Comes back into the middle. Abatne center circle for Atleti. To his right, Aparicio. Now to Assi. Aparicio. Abatne in the middle. Just inside the Supra half. To his left, Aguiar. Now cutting inside, giving it a go from distance was Koke, but misses the target, and it remains 2-1 goal kick. 40 minutes played here at TD Place.
2: Well, on the goal, AJ, we have been saying that Ottawa is susceptible with the lack of height throughout this lineup, susceptible on set plays, and that's exactly what happened there. A terrific ball whipped in there by Sean Ray, it has to be said. But Bouganmi was the first to attack it. He was the first to get on the end of it. Nobody really put in much of a challenge to him. And that ball just flashed into the back of the net for 2-1. But it's always been a concern. Certainly when you lose some of the big lads from last year, of course, you've lost Amir Didic, who was an absolute mountain with regards to set plays. But good finish. 2-1. All to play for again for Ottawa.
0: Let it go, Ottawa on the ball. Center circle. Koke. On the left for Aguiar. Diagonal ball on the right for Santiago Lopez. Center circle. Abatne. Should mention on the bench tonight, backup keeper Tristan Crampton. You've got Emiliano Garcia, Jonathan Villal, Ralph Khoury, Wes Timoteo, Cameron Habibula, and Tim Arnault.
2: And that was a point I was going to make earlier on. There is no recognized defender on that bench here tonight. It's all midfielders, forwards, and the backup goalkeeper. So if anybody in that back line gets injured, it could be trouble.
0: Well, good work by SC. Beats one defender. Now with a cross, comes out and one there by Bahia. And he makes a run down the right flank. Bahia. Ball got away from him. It will be an Atletico Ottawa throw.
2: Yeah, good play by Assi, but he just overcooked that ball as he drove it into the 18-yard box. It was behind everyone, and Coulonge was in behind Bahia. And unfortunately, nothing came of that.
0: Atleti pushing forward. Lopez. It's cleared away back inside the Atleti half. Headed back to the keeper, and Colongo has it. Atletico Ottawa push forward here again. With 2.5 minutes plus stoppage time remaining in this first half. 2-1 for FC Supra. Aparicio gets his pocket picked, but they get it back. Here's Kluche for Aparicio. Makes a good run here. Finally knocked off the ball.
2: Yeah, it was a couple of nibbles at him there, and I think if Manu had gone down, he would have gotten the free kick. He stayed on his feet, and unfortunately, ended up losing out on the ball.
0: Now a free kick goes Supra's way. Well, it's been a strange game because Supra came out, and they were far superior early on. Probably should have been up by more than a goal.
2: Mm-hmm.
0: Then Atletico Ottawa gets the equalizer against the run of play. Then they dominate, and against the run of play, the go-ahead goal comes on that header from the set piece. Bouganmi. So already quite a few twists and turns of momentum. And we're still late in the first half. Kwame for Supra and turns and scores. It's Loic Kwame who had way too much time there outside the penalty area. Shoots right from the edge of the 18. And now it's a 3-1 FC Supra lead here in the 44th minute.
2: Absolutely shocking. AJ, there's no other words for it. The defending tonight has been deplorable. Nobody picking up runners. Far too many players being left wide open in the attacking third. And that's a nice finish. It really is. But you've got to put a tackle in. You've got to try and win that ball back. Token foot's being dashed out and... there's got to be some changes made here because, and again, there's nothing in the back line that you can do. And there's not even anyone out on that park you could throw into a back line if you're taking one of these back three off. There are no defenders out with of the three that are on the park right now that can play in that back line. And it's been a very, very lackluster 40 minutes, 45 minutes or so by Ottawa outside of that 8 to 10 minute period.
0: Yeah, it hurts when you've got two players away on international duty.
2: Yeah,
0: you've got
2: no doubt.
0: Mbomio right now playing for Equatorial Guinea. 4 minutes of stoppage time to be played. And Sergei Kozlovsky playing for Canada's U-20s right now. But you expect better out of this group that they've got out here tonight.
2: And Tier Walker, I believe, is injured. Is that correct?
0: Yeah.
2: Yeah. So very, very thin at the back for Drew Becky here, not only for this evening, but possibly all the lads should be back, I would think, in 3 or 4 weeks anyway.
0: Diagonal ball towards Santiago Lopez. Can he keep it in? He cannot. It will be a goal kick for FC Supra.
2: Well, a lot of frustration starting to settle in there. You see some of the body language. Just disappointing, and I think that's the one thing when you think back to 2025 is that back line, no matter who was back there, was so solid, so well organized, so disciplined, AJ. Tonight it's been absolute scattergun all over the place. To be fair, it takes two to tango, and Supra have done a terrific job in the attacking third themselves, but to be down 3-1 after 45 minutes with that defensive performance here tonight is shocking.
0: Free kick, Atletico Ottawa. Santiago Lopez is fouled. Another 3 minutes of first half stoppage time to be played here at TD Place. 3-1 the score for FC Supra. Aguiar for Atleti. There's Aparicio. Will be an Atletico Ottawa throw. Play it back inside their own half. Center circle, Santiago Lopez. Moves it to his left. Here's Aguiar. Center circle for Abatne. For Aguiar on the left. Comes back to Abatne. Now to Cloutier on the right. For Assi, he's got the Atleti goal. Cloutier for Abatne. Not much penetration here. Aguiar now. Quick little 1-2. Snuffed out. Back come Supra on the counter, but Abatne deals with that, sends that into the north side stands for an FC Supra throw.
2: Yeah, the one thing that's really stood out here tonight is that the counter-attack by Supra is terrific.
0: Oh, Atleti win it off this throw. Ballou to his left. Mikkel Boos, the shot, stopped. Lopez, he's stopped in tight. Great save made by Gergis off of Santiago Lopez, and it will be an Atletico Ottawa corner.
2: Yeah, decent strike by Mikkel Boos. A great save by the goalkeeper, but Lopez again has to be putting that away from about 4 yards out, AJ. Needs to find the back of the net.
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0: So a couple of really big saves from Gergis. Low corner that is driven high off the head of a super defender right into the arms of Gergis. And we've got probably another 30 seconds of first half stoppage time to be played. That would have been huge to go in down 3-2.
2: Yeah.
0: The way this first half has gone. Still lots of time left, but you do feel like there's going to be more goals in this match. And there's the halftime whistle with a score 3-1 FC Supra.
2: Yeah, disappointing, shocking. You can put a whole bunch of words together all you want, AJ, but this has not been an Atletico Ottawa performance to write home about. It's been lackluster. It's not been cohesive at all. And they're getting picked apart very, very easily in the attacking third by a Supra team who have come here tonight, obviously with intent of going into third place in the CPL at the end of today's play.
0: When we come back, we'll have a look at the first half stats with a score 3-1 FC Supra. This is Atletico Ottawa Soccer on TSN 1200.
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